0: unaccounted for.
1: We, in fact, spoke to the leader of this group about 9 or 10 minutes before the tragedy struck. And he shared with us that they had just reached the immigration. And in about 10 minutes' time, we were not able to contact them again. It's over 14, 15 hours or more now, and we are still waiting for more information.
0: Social media giant Meta has agreed to pay tens of billions of dollars in the United States to settle legal claims that Facebook and Instagram have harmed children. America's editor John Lyons reports.
2: 47 states in the US had taken legal action against the platforms, claiming the parent company Meta deliberately made its platforms addictive and therefore had not sufficiently protected children and teenagers from harmful effects of social media. Meta rejected some parts of the original claim, but has agreed to pay $25 billion over 10 years. It has also agreed to add measures to better protect children, including imposing two-hour time limits, disabling likes and beauty filters, strengthening age verification and parental controls, and restricting harmful material about eating disorders and self-harm.
0: Independent bookstores are struggling to meet customer demands after one of Australia's largest publishers experienced a cyber attack 6 weeks ago. Hachette Australia says its distribution subsidiary, Alliance Distribution Services, saw unauthorised activity affect its computer systems last month, significantly affecting the distribution of books by its authors. Owner of Mary Martin Bookshop in Melbourne, Jay Chin Dusting, says she's worried her store won't be supplied with enough stock in the lead up to the busy Christmas period.
3: ADS would supply us 15 to 20% of the books that we usually have on the shelves. ADS has been pretty good at nevertheless manually pushing out the new releases to a certain point. So it's the backlists, books that have been out for a little bit, that is more difficult to get.
0: Thursday's weather: showers for the southwest Land Division, southern and western Gascoyne, Goldfields, Eucla, Interior and north and west Kimberley. The chance of thunderstorms about the central west coast, eastern southwest Land Division, southern and eastern Goldfields, southern and south Interior and Eucla. Possible showers also for the western Pilbara. A cloudy day in Perth with a medium chance of showers becoming less likely in the late afternoon. A forecast top of 18 degrees. Right now in the city, it's 11.4 degrees. That's the latest from the ABC Newsroom. It's now 8:05.
4: Good morning, welcome to AM. I'm Rachel Mealy, coming to you from the lands of the Turrbal and Yuggera people in Brisbane. On today's program, tech giant Meta pays billions to settle a social media addiction lawsuit. And do we need to ban imports of smart glasses?
5: When you see potential harm coming at scale, you know, the first thing government should do is take protective measures to prevent that harm happening, and the Commonwealth controls the borders.
4: First today, a major disaster is unfolding in Nepal and Tibet. Flash flooding has devastated huge swathes of the mountainous country along its border with Tibet. Entire villages have been washed away. The Prime Minister, Anthony Albanese, has confirmed 34 Australians are among hundreds of people reported missing after a flash flood near the border with Tibet and Nepal swept away all in its path.
6: People would have seen some of the footage, which is a truly horrific event. At this point, there are 34 Australians who are missing. We are asking for those with information, and hopefully through this, we'll get you the numbers to put up on screen where people can contact our consular people. At this point, Nepal, you know, is a developing country. It doesn't have the resources that an event like that would have in Australia. So information is difficult. Now, our thoughts are with all those who will be concerned about their loved ones today.
4: Hundreds of tourists from the US, UK and India have also been reported missing. Our China correspondent Alison Horn joined me a short time ago.
7: We don't know exactly what has caused it. There is some suspicion that a landslide or a mudslide of some sort has caused this giant torrent of water to rush downstream along the Nepali-Tibetan border. The mudslide went onto the Tibetan side and there are hundreds of people missing there. It hit a big port and border crossing area there. And then you've got the floods on the Nepal side that has really devastated entire villages there. The vision that is starting to come out from those areas is really horrifying. You're seeing entire homes and areas just being completely washed away as people scramble to get out of the way of this torrent of flood water. Authorities can't necessarily get onto the ground there at the moment, but at least 150 people have been killed in Nepal so far, and there are hundreds more missing, including about 400 or so foreigners, according to Nepal's tourism officials. Now, crucially in that as well, we are hearing that at least 34 of them are Australians. This is a part of the world that is a very popular site for pilgrims to make annual tours there. We understand that's the situation at the moment. These people are unaccounted for, but because authorities can't get on the ground, they can't land helicopters there, and in most parts of that area, the communication channels are cut off as well, it's still a really rapidly evolving situation.
4: What have Nepali authorities said so far?
7: Look, they've said that they've launched a massive response to try to get to the region and provide flood assistance. People in surrounding areas are being evacuated out of homes. But this seems to be still so in its infancy that we're not really getting masses of official information. We are seeing some vision that's coming out from the Nepalese Red Cross, for example, who have done flyovers over the area, and you can just see how catastrophic these floods have become. And likewise, on the Tibetan side, we haven't heard a lot from Chinese authorities either, just saying that they also believe that hundreds are missing on that side. And the footage that we're seeing from there too, the CCTV images that have been released via state media show that that port area has almost been completely wiped out. So you have to imagine there is going to be a catastrophic loss of life once authorities can actually get into those areas.
4: And I imagine that a coordinated rescue recovery effort is going to be very difficult in this sort of terrain.
7: Yeah, you're talking about really mountainous terrain that is difficult to access at the best of times, but now we've got areas that have had complete highways and roads washed out. It's inaccessible by car at the moment. Nepalese authorities are saying their helicopters can't land there because it's too dangerous. Still, there's nowhere safe for them to be able to land. Likewise, that's happening on the Tibet side as well, where Chinese authorities have sent thousands of personnel to the area to try to help in this recovery effort, but they physically can't get onto the ground as well. So I'm assuming once the light breaks, we will get a little bit more of a picture of how those rescue attempts are going, but it is going to be increasingly challenging for rescue authorities.
4: Alison Horn, our reporter Nick Grimm, has been monitoring the latest developments and joins me. Nick, do we have any more information about the missing Australians?
8: Yeah, hi, Rachel. Well, as we speak, it's still early morning in Nepal. Communication with the affected areas remains difficult. And of course, those with family and friends there have been attempting to learn more, as are the tourism operators here who conduct tours and other tourist-related activities in that region. Now, anyone in need of emergency assistance can, of course, contact the Department of Foreign Affairs and Trade's 24-hour consular emergency centre on 1300 555 135. That's 1300 555 135. And as we've heard, the Prime Minister, Anthony Albanese, has acknowledged the difficulties gathering information given Nepal's limited disaster recovery resources. Now, one of those who's trying to gather more information about travellers and others in the disaster zone is Australia-based Nepalese tourism operator Som Tamang. He takes Australians there to go trekking in Nepal's mountains. He's very familiar with the locations hit by the flash flood. In fact, he knows individuals caught up in the inundation, and his family lives just a short distance from the devastated area.
9: I take people to the Himalayas for trekking. And in fact, that we have taken multiple big groups to Langtang region. And that place is a very important part of my life. So yes, I go there almost every season when I'm in Nepal. It's just a stone throw from my village, and is one not far from Kathmandu either.
8: And of course, it's highly likely there would

0: been a lot of tourists, a lot of visitors to Nepal in those areas that have been hit?
1: I think there are a lot of tourists who is going to Tibet. I presume there are a lot of tourists being struck by this disaster.
0: There are concerns that dozens of Australians and many other international tourists could have been caught up in these flash floods. Is that likely, do you fear?
1: I think so, because Chinese border, they go to Tibet through this border, and I think the monsoon now in the warm season, a lot of tourists go from Nepal to Tibet.
0: But is it possible that there were perhaps tourists staying in hostels in those areas or anything like that?
1: Yes, absolutely. And I've been scrolling, I've been worrying, I've been in contact with the family. So far, my close family is okay, but I had people, some friends of my family's has been affected by the devastation in Nepal.
0: How surprising was this? I mean, is this the sort of threat that people live with all the time in Nepal, or was a flash flood like this something that no one had anticipated?
1: Look, because of the lack of education and understanding, people are living with unknown, not knowing anything like this could happen. But because I'm an explorer, I have been to the high Himalayas and I frequently go, and also I take people with me to Nepal. I know there are a lot of ice glaciers and lakes, and I always fear myself when I go up there in case of getting one of these ice melting lakes may burst out. But unfortunately for the normal everyday people from the Riverside, they wouldn't know, unfortunately.
2: Nepalese tourism operator Som Tamang, he was speaking to Nick Grimm. You're listening to AM, where it's 14 minutes past 8. In the United States, Meta will pay tens of billions of dollars to settle legal claims from dozens of US states over its platform's impact on the mental health of young people. The social media titan has also agreed to introduce changes to its Facebook and Instagram platforms, including time limits and stronger parental controls. But the concessions won't automatically apply to Australian users. Our America's editor, John Lyons, joined me earlier from Washington.
3: Well, Rachel, about 47 American states took legal action against Meta. Essentially, the argument was that Meta had designed Facebook and Instagram to be addictive to young people, teenagers, children, to keep them coming back, to keep them on the platforms as long as possible. That the argument was that was the business model. Now, Meta agreed with the fundamentals of that argument, but nonetheless, they have settled this case for $25 billion to be paid to the various states, etc. And they have also agreed to make major changes to the way that Instagram and Facebook operate. For example, they have agreed to impose 2-hour daily time limits use for each teenager or child, to disable the likes key that people use as an indication sometimes of, you know, how popular you are or what you've said is. They've agreed to disable the beauty filters, to eliminate push notifications during school hours and overnight, and they've strengthened age verification tools and parental controls, and they've restricted harmful material, such as material about eating disorders and self-harm. Again, it goes to the self-esteem of children and teenagers. So whether or not some of this is enforceable, can be done, remains to be seen. But it's a major legal defeat for Meta. One of the states that has led this push has been California. Let's have a listen to what California's Attorney General Rob Bonta said.
4: This is a significant victory for families across the country, for parents, for children, for those who are suffering in silence and those who are suffering in public. This is a major breakthrough, a milestone moment, a watershed moment.
2: That's California's Attorney General Rob Bonta. And John, this settlement comes as Meta was facing a raft of other lawsuits.
3: Well, that's right. This is not the end of legal action for Meta. I should stress that

0: execution of these sites.
1: John Lyons in Washington. There's growing support in Australia for an import ban on smart glasses amid an influx of low-cost devices that are being used to film people without their consent. The Greens plan to launch a Senate bill when Parliament next sits to halt the import of wearable recording devices for at least 12 months until tougher privacy protections are passed into law. Here's National Technology reporter Ange Lavoie-Pierre.
2: On a crowded street, a self-described professional pickup artist walks up to women he's never met before and starts conversations.
3: Hey, excuse me. I had to come say hi. You're spectacular.
2: It's called Rizzing. It's huge on social media and most of it comes from the US. But we're starting to see Australian copycats.
3: I love how you're so taken aback by it. It's like as if this is not happening to you all day.
2: The women in the videos don't know they're being filmed because Rizzing videos are made using smart glasses. And now there's a new generation of cheap devices flooding into the Australian market.
4: When you see potential harm coming at scale, you know, the first thing government should do is take protective measures to prevent that harm happening. And the Commonwealth controls the borders.
2: Green Senator David Shoebridge is proposing a 12-month import ban on smart glasses as a matter of urgency.
4: If these covert recordable devices become ubiquitous, sort of saturate our society, you're never free from them. Really, we're at this point now where we can make a decision about this.
2: While first-generation smart glasses cost upwards of $500, newer entrants to the market are available for well under $100 from a number of retailers in Australia. They look like ordinary glasses and allow the wearer to record images, video and audio, mostly surreptitiously. David Shoebridge says they're just the beginning.
4: Right now it's glasses. But in a month's time, it's almost certainly going to be earbuds. Maybe it'll be a lapel pin. Maybe it'll just be your T-shirt. I don't know. What we need is a prohibition on covert recordable devices because the industry's got a taste for this.
2: The idea of an import ban has found support elsewhere on the crossbench too, including with independent Senator David Pocock.
5: We're seeing wearable devices all over the place. I do think it's sensible to be pausing the imports of a number of these devices while the Parliament actually put some laws in place.
2: And independent MP Kate Chaney, although she would prefer to see stronger privacy laws.
6: An import pause is a temporary solution. We really need to make sure that we can regulate these devices in the long term.
2: Bills from the crossbench such as this one have a low rate of success, but the proposal puts pressure on the government to respond to the smart glasses issue. Even the government acknowledges that Australia's privacy laws have fallen behind the times. In a statement, a spokesman for the Attorney General, Michelle Rowland, told the ABC the government is actively considering the smart glasses issue as part of its next round of long-awaited privacy reforms promised since September of 2023. Minister Rowland's spokesman didn't say whether the government was considering adopting a ban on imports.
1: And Lavoie-Pierre. Queensland will be allowed to go its own way using coal or gas to power data centres, despite a push from the Prime Minister to mandate renewables. The federal government is expected to legislate new national standards for data centres early next year, but has conceded some ground amid backlash from the Sunshine State. Here's political reporter Jack Mackay.
7: Queensland Premier David Crisafulli is declaring victory after a standoff with the Prime Minister.
8: It's a good win, but a win for everyone and an acknowledgement on that point of difference.
7: That point of difference, the Premier says, is how Queensland's energy system works.
8: We do own our generation, our transmission, our distribution. That's a big point of difference, and by doing so, we're able to control that energy mix.
7: Queensland has emerged as the most vocal critic of the Albanese government's push to force developers to use renewables to power data centres. It wants to use a mix of electricity sources, including coal. And now it appears it's got what it wanted, with the Prime Minister making this concession after yesterday's National Cabinet meeting.
9: In Queensland, you have public ownership of power generation, transmission and distribution. So that if there is surplus, then that, of course, could be available.
7: It paves the way for Queensland and David Crisafulli to go their own way. But Anthony Albanese says he'll still forge ahead with plans for nationally consistent standards for the power-hungry data centres, with legislation to be

0: introduced to Parliament early next year.
1: We want to make sure that in attracting investment, we don't have 8 different systems operating around the country.
0: South Australia's Labor Premier Peter Malinauskas denies Anthony Albanese was rolled in his push for a renewables mandate on data centres.
2: What we agreed upon is that renewables will principally be the form of energy that will power data centres in the future in Australia, acknowledging that there are different circumstances through the fact that in Queensland, for instance, they have state-owned generation.
0: Like Queensland, the Northern Territory also owns its own electricity generators, and its country Liberal government has welcomed the Prime Minister's concession. But there are still questions over how yesterday's agreement will work as data centres come online. The government is expected to have draft legislation on the issue ready by the end of the year.
3: Jack Mackay reporting. Australia's lung cancer screening program is being credited with saving hundreds of lives in just over a year of operation. Health experts say it's a great achievement, but there is scope for improvement. Emma Pollard reports.
4: On a bookshelf in Susie Scott's living room sits a black and white photo of her beaming mother. She died of lung cancer when Ms. Scott was just 9.
5: It kind of made me a better person, as in like realising how precious life is.
4: Decades later, the 57-year-old was herself diagnosed with the same cancer. She grew up when smoking was everywhere and took it up in her teens.
6: I was already addicted to it by the time I found out how serious and what illness I could get from it. Really.
4: Last year, she heard a government radio ad about the National Lung Cancer Screening Program. She spoke with her GP, who referred her for a scan, which picked up a tumour in her right lung.
6: Very lucky, to be honest.
4: The Queenslander is one of almost 400 people diagnosed with lung cancer through the federal scheme since it began mid-last year.
7: Coming in now.
4: Australians aged 50 to 70 can have a Medicare-funded low-dose CT scan if they meet a certain level of tobacco use, currently smoke or quit in the past 10 years, and have no lung cancer symptoms. Mark Brooke is the CEO of Lung Foundation Australia.
8: This is the first national screening program introduced in Australia in over 20 years and the first in the digital age. We're really pleased with the uptake, but there is always room for improvement.
4: While more than 100,000 people have come forward for testing, almost 1 million Australians are eligible. Professor Fraser Brims, a respiratory physician with Curtin University in Perth, also considers the scheme a great success, but wants better integration of support to quit smoking and more lung cancer nurses.
9: The presence of a specialist nurse during that time improves the quality of life, it improves the timeliness and the efficiency of treatment and even the uptake of treatment as well.
4: Lung cancer kills around 9,000 Australians each year. Susie Scott's tumour was successfully removed last year. She's convinced the program saved her life.
6: So many people don't need to be dying from lung cancer. They need to go and get the screening.
3: Former lung cancer patient Susie Scott, ending that report by Emma Pollard. He played some of the most memorable villains of stage and screen. Actor Tim Curry has died at the age of 80. He's famous for his performance in his debut film as Dr. Frankenfurter in the Rocky Horror Picture Show, which became a global cult classic. Stephanie Smale reports.
10: Why don't you stay for the night?
11: Night.
10: Or maybe a bite.
11: Night.
4: Tim Curry's mesmerising work in the Rocky Horror Picture Show was the start of an extraordinary career.
10: I'm just a sweet transvestite.
4: He played Dr. Frankenfurter on the stage, then in film, creating a cult following with fans gathering in costume for midnight screenings.
10: I'm going home.
12: It is parody, but it also, I play it and think it as a kind of grisly reality.
4: It's his most famous role, but he brushed off ideas that it limited his future work.
12: Sitting in a 17th century frock coat in a Broadway theatre with a lady from the New York Times, and she said, "Has Rocky Horror Show typecast you?" And I said, "Will you look at what I'm wearing? What does it look like? I'm playing an 18th century genius. I don't think I could be further away."
4: Tim Curry made it big in Hollywood too, often cast as the villain. He's loved by generations of TV and movie fans, delivering chilling performances.

0: Appearances in horrors like Pennywise the Clown in the 1990s adaptation of Stephen King's It.
1: Sorry.
2: I'm not afraid of you.
0: And a funnier bad guy in films like Home Alone 2 and Annie.
3: Madam, there are hundreds of parasites out there, armed to the teeth. Do bundle up, it's awfully cold outside.
4: Easy Street!
5: Easy Street!
4: Annie is the key!
5: Yes, sir! Yes, sir!
0: Tim Curry earned 3 Tony nominations for his stage work for Amadeus, My Favourite Year, and his role as King Arthur in the Monty Python musical Spamalot. His work on the stage and screen has won him a huge fan base across the world.
6: You're very seductive. And you know, I thought if you were the devil, I would pay to go to hell. I really would.
7: The bad guys are always much better written than the good guys. And they're kind of irresistible to play because they're so much more fun.
8: Come up to the lab and see.
0: Theatre-goers lining up for tickets in New York are remembering Tim Curry's talent.
9: I think Tim Curry is just like a once-in-a-lifetime performer. Like, there's no one who has ever lived who's like him.
10: He put his heart and soul into everything.
11: I grew up on Home Alone and the Rocky Horror Show. Yeah, very sad to hear.
12: Some of Tim Curry's many fans there, ending that report from Stephanie Smale. Briefly in finance, the Australian dollar is higher. It's buying 71.7 US cents. That's AM for today. I'm Rachel Mealy. It's 8:30.
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14: 8:30, nice to be with you on this Thursday morning. Now, I've been telling you all week about the dozens of customers who fear they've lost hundreds of thousands of dollars, money they'd handed over for modular buildings like granny flats that have not been completed. In fact, some have not even been started. And then the bombshell news that the company called Bella Modular told its clients it's closing its doors and their projects will not be finished. Well, we're still investigating this as more and more people come to us with similar stories and they are rightly worried. They've handed over a lot of money and they've been left with nothing but empty promises. So is there a wider concern here and does there need to be more regulation for these kind of arrangements to protect clients like the ones that we've been assisting? Now, if you've been affected, you let me know. 1300 221 0025. Also, private credit is breaking down, according to Nick Bruning, our Money Matters panellist. And he reckons the alarm bells are only just sounding. Now, Nick's going to explain more about what's happening here and what concerns what things you should be aware of. Also, Gav will be in and he's going to look at whether investors will build new homes to negative gear. Will they or won't they after those changes? And they'll take your calls as they always do on 1300 22 1025. Also, a couple of MPs have been taking some legal advice, threatening to sue a parliamentary colleague. So will they? Well, we'll try to find out before nine. Plenty on the show this morning. If you want to get in touch, you know the number, 1300 221 0025.
13: 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Traffic.
14: Hello, Alicia.
15: Nadia, good morning. There's been a pedestrian incident on Albany Highway, city bound at Leach Highway in Bentley. The right turn lane is partially blocked and police are on site. So as you'd expect, traffic heavy on approach and you're being asked to be careful if you are in that area. A crash on Kwinana Freeway southbound at the exit to South Street in Bull Creek. The left emergency lane is closed and towing services are on site. Good news, an earlier breakdown on Stevenson Avenue southbound before Scarborough Beach Road has cleared. That's in Obsbin Park, but traffic is still heavy in that area. Elsewhere on the freeways at the moment, the Mitchell Freeway southbound, busy Burns Beach Road from Hepburn Avenue to Reid Highway and from Hutton Street to Vincent Street. Northbound on the Kwinana, it's slow Anchortail Road to Raleigh Road and from South Street to Mill Point Road.
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14: And it is 27 minutes to nine. Well, more and more clients of Perth company Bella Modular are coming to us worried that they've lost tens of thousands of dollars in deposits, some more than $100,000.

0: These are people who handed over money for modular buildings like granny flats. As I said, some well over $100,000 and nothing to show for it. Some of these clients are still being asked to hand over more money. Now, this all comes after the company emailed clients telling them that due to unforeseen and significant financial difficulties, it can't complete their projects. It's now closed its premises in Hopeland. And these clients have every right to be nervous. We've done a Creditor Watch report. We've gone on to Creditor Watch. That report does show Bella Modular owes the tax office $575,000, and it's also been hit with three different legal actions for unpaid debt and damages. And yesterday, you might have heard the Consumer Protection Commissioner, Trish Blake, on the show. She's ordered an investigation and is getting the corporate regulator ASIC involved as well. And she's urging anyone affected by this situation to lodge a formal complaint with Consumer Protection as soon as possible. But could there be wider problems here? At a time when the government is pushing modular homes, providing incentives for companies to build them, just wonder if there's some regulation issues here that maybe need to be looked at. So I want to bring in Nationals leader Shane Love. Now, Shane took on the niche living case. He took that to Parliament following our investigations, and I suspect he's probably going to do the same again. Shane Love, good morning.
1: Yeah, good morning, Nadia, and good morning to the listeners.
0: What concerns you about this case involving Bella Modular? Should clients be worried?
1: Oh, absolutely, they should be worried. In fact, one of my constituents, and I'll name him Peter Elliott because he's been quite public about it, came to me and told me of the situation. And it sounds like, to me, like as though there seems to be a bit of a regulatory loophole or blind spot here, where Peter was the owner builder. That was the model that Bella had suggested to him. And that means that he's not got any protection under builder's indemnity insurance, which we know in the case of Niche was the mechanism which finally helped many customers out who were caught up in that terrible situation. So, as you say, at a time when more and more people are being told to look at modular, and many regional areas especially, Nadia, this is an issue because you can't get tradies in easily into many regional areas, and modular is seen as an option. I think we need to address this situation to ensure that we don't see customers being put in this situation. And some of the stories that you've brought to light are very worrying indeed, of people being asked to put up hundreds of thousands of dollars at a time when the company surely must have known it was already in trouble.
0: So this is part of the issue because, of course, Bella is a manufacturer. They manufacture these modular homes. They're not actually builders. So, as you said, home indemnity insurance will not help these people because some of these builds haven't even been started, let alone finished, and yet they're being asked for more payments. So as an owner builder, they take all the risk.
1: That seems to be the case, Nadia, and there's no way to insure against that. And I'll be raising that with the government to see if there's can be a review of the situation to have a look and see how we can better protect people. Because if modular is going to be a solution which the government is pushing and which the market may be looking to use in those more difficult to serve regional areas especially, we need to ensure people aren't left in the lurch like they have been in this case.
0: What could a solution be here, Shane Love? Like, how could you protect owner builders?
1: Well, the building commissioner has certain powers if you are a home builder, if your home is being built by a builder on site. And maybe we need to look at a situation where there is an understanding that these are homes which are being built and that anybody who's taking very large deposits, and it's 50% in this case deposit on the total build, which is much more than you would have to put forward if you generally working with a builder on a site built building. So I think this
0: deposit
1: is an area which needs to be picked looked at and to do something with it.
0: Just on that point too, there's a 50% deposit. That's huge.
1: Oh, it's huge. And then you highlighted another case of Steve's case where he was asked to put up another, I think, $130,000 a few weeks ago. So, I mean, this is just incredible.

0: that that the situation is allowed to continue. I think we need to bring these modular builders under some sort of regulatory framework in the same way that a builder on site would be monitored.
1: Shane Love is my guest this morning, Nationals leader here in WA. We are continuing and will continue to talk and investigate Bella Modular. They told clients last week that they are, due to unforeseen and significant financial issues, will not be able to proceed with their builds, whether they're granny flats, home offices, you know, little park homes. They do all that sort of thing. And these people have been left in the lurch, but they've handed over a lot of money. So certainly, Shane Love, there probably needs to be, well, the government maybe does need to look at whether, you know, it's fair to be asking for a 50% deposit. And the other thing I've noticed too, and we've got so many people coming to us now and we're unpacking, you know, their contracts and what they've been promised, and they keep being asked for more progress payments, but there's no proof that progress has been made.
0: There's no proof that progress has been made, and there's no change of ownership at any point where you can say, well, that person who's put that money in now has rights to that particular building or partly built building, which is very worrying, because right up until the time where it's delivered onto their site, if the company runs into difficulty, they could lose their home. And in this case, as you pointed out, Bella have been mainly doing smaller buildings, such as granny flats. In Peter Elliott's case, it was a granny flat, I think, for his parents. But the same principle would apply for any modular construction, yeah, whether it be a three-bedroom house or a granny flat, I would think.
1: Yeah, and the other thing we saw, and we've been told, that customers were being told by Bella Modular, and Trent Pigden, who owns Bella Modular, who we believe is overseas at the moment, they were being told if they paid more money, then they could jump the queue and get their build finished quicker. Who operates like that? Is that common?
0: Well, I wouldn't have thought it was very common. I would have thought that if you sign a contract and you're expecting to get your building delivered in X number of months, it's not right to, a year after you're still waiting, to ask you to pay more money to put yourself further up the queue. We know that the queue actually wasn't in existence, as it appears.
1: That's right. So, Shane Love, we spoke to the Consumer Protection Commissioner yesterday, Trish Blake. She said that she has now launched an investigation. She's asking anybody affected to get in contact as soon as possible and make a complaint, need to lodge a formal complaint. We are certainly telling people that are coming to us, and I can tell you there are dozens and dozens of them. She's also said she's going to bring ASIC into this to see if there's been, well, her questions are about, has there been any trading while insolvent? We don't know the answer to that. We're not saying it has happened, but certainly they are, her words, saying it needs to be investigated. What from the government needs to happen now? Is this something that needs to be on their radar? What sort of response do you want from government?
0: Well, I think that have a look at what the extent of the problem that that the commissioner uncovers, but also look at the difference between a builder on site who's building. They can actually have their financial condition probed by the building commissioner to ensure that they're still able to deliver, and that followed the debacle around Niche Living. That situation doesn't exist in terms of a modular home. And so whilst you're just relying upon the normal situation that ASIC has with any company that may be trading in an insolvent position, but it's a bit late for the people who have put money forward to find that their dough's gone and they still haven't got a place to live or to put their parents in.
1: Yeah. All right, Shane Love, I'll leave it there. I assume you're going to ask some questions in Parliament about this?
0: We'll be asking, but also I would also encourage, as of yourself and the commissioner, for people to come forward and make their complaint known. And if anybody else has any other dealings with modular builders that they're concerned about, to also get in touch and let the Commissioner know about that, but also let your local member know as well.
1: All right, we'll leave it there. Good to talk to you again. Shane Love there, the Nationals leader. As I said, he did come on board with us and took some of our concerns about niche living to Parliament. And

0: Well, we can see how that's ended, although that investigation hasn't quite finished either, I can assure you. Bella Modular is who we're looking at now. Now, remember that when they wrote to their clients last week, Bella Modular did say to them, don't worry, because we've got another company that's going to take over. That's got nothing to do with us, no links to us. Well, who? What company? What's the arrangement? Are they going to get all those deposits so they can finish those builds? Where are all the deposits? Where's the money, Trent Pigden? That's what I'd like to know. Now, we understand that Trent Pigden, who owns Bella Modular, is currently in the United States. They're into sprint cars, sprint car racing with his sons, and he's been there, we understand, for some time. And we'd love to speak to him. We'll continue to bombard him with requests because he has a lot of questions to answer, not only from us, but certainly from the clients whose money he has taken. You know, and they handed that over in good faith. 1300 221 0025. I've got an email. I'm getting a lot of emails, and please, by all means, you can get in touch, nadia@abc.net.au, or just give us a call on 1300 221 0025. This one from another customer. I too have lost money to Bella Modular. I took out a loan to cover the costs, which has doubled my mortgage repayments, and at 60 years old, I have no chance of ever paying this off. After many, many emails back and forth, including drawings, all contact stopped in January. It's now September, August. In March, I had my colour selections. I was contacted to pay the construction payment of $87,500 because they were starting my build, and I promptly paid it. And during all this time, we were organising and paying for surveys and soil reports and bushfire management plans and council applications and owner builder courses, as well as buying ovens and stovetops and doors and tiles and more. And nothing. Nothing had started before Bella Modular went under. I could go on, but it seems the same as everyone else, and this listener is really, really worried. Now, Peter Elliott is the first person, a customer from Bella, who came to us to alert us to this situation. I'm so glad you did. Peter, have you had any contact with Bella Modular since we started talking about this on Monday?
1: Good morning, Nadia. Thank you for handling this. Yes, I have spoken. Well, I used Messenger this morning. Trent actually has been sending messages out to various clients trying to get us to calm down, shall we say. But I got a message from him this morning. I actually asked him if I could get my deposit back because I believe they were in breach of the terms of the contract.
0: Yeah. Remind me how much, Peter, how much?
1: We're $92,710.
0: Wow.
1: So we're on the smaller end of the scale. There's many people much deeper than we are. I did get a response from Trent. Would you like me to read that out to you?
0: If you are happy to, I'd love you to share it because we've been trying to get hold of Trent. We don't get a response, but over to you, Peter.
1: Okay, so Trent's words. I'm dealing with lawyers, liquidators, etc. I can assure you 110% I'm working with outside investors to get everyone what they have paid for. The media is scaring investors. Bear with me. We are working to get this sorted. I'm not sure, Nadia, that the media are scaring the investors.
0: Well, on that point, and thank you for sharing that. I do appreciate it. Do you believe what you're being told this morning, Peter?
1: On my independent research, in addition to what you've been able to dig up, I'm afraid I don't believe the man.
0: What's the next step for you?
1: The best we can hope for, the best we can hope for is to prevent this happening to other people. I think that's our goal now, is to get regulatory changes and make people aware of the risks of this sort of a venture.
0: Because I guess as a home, and I get it, as an owner builder, it saves you a bit of money. You only wanted a granny flat. They're not massive builds, but there's still a couple of $100,000 for your property. Was it for your parents, Peter?
1: Yep, for my parents to move into because their home's too big for them, and we needed them closer as they advance in years, and we designed a disability ready granny flat.
0: Yeah,
1: with the wider doors, the access ramps, the handrails.

0: roles, all everything for them as they age, rather than modifying at great cost, rather than modifying our house. And that would have given them some semi-independence right in my backyard, where help was just a few steps away.
1: All right, Peter Elliott, I'll leave it there. I know that ABC TV is heading out your way as well, so we will continue our coverage and we'll continue staying in touch with you. Peter, thank you. And again, thanks for bringing this to our attention.
0: No worries. Thank you very much, Nadia.
1: That's Peter Elliott there. He is one of the clients with Bella Modular. Chris is in Sorrento. He wants to have a chat. Good morning, Chris.
2: G'day, Nadia. Thanks for taking my call. I think that the focus has got to be put not on the circumstances of these individuals, although I know it's really sad to encounter the circumstances that Peter, your last caller, has, but ASIC is the real villain here. We have four enforcement agencies in this country, the ATO, the ACCC, ASIC, and the Australian Federal Police. ASIC's core responsibility is to protect people against companies that are insolvent. And listening to your radio station over the last week or so, it has become abundantly clear to me as a non-employee of ASIC that these guys are insolvent. And you'll be reporting this in 2028 and 2029, and it won't be Niche Living or it won't be Bella Modular. It'll be the next stupid building company.
1: Yeah.
2: And that's where the heat has to be. Sarah Court and the people that run ASIC really need a blowtorch put underneath them, because it is so obvious that they're doing nothing. And insolvency is the problem.
1: And Chris, we are investigating that. I can absolutely assure you we had gone to ASIC. It was one of the first things that we did. And we regularly go to them for these issues. And we put in calls to them constantly. And we always get told that they will not comment on individual cases. So we do ask for updates. So then we go and do searches ourselves. We go on to Creditor Watch. And that's how we've been able to find out about the $500,000 tax bill. That's how we've been able to find out that there are three parties that have taken legal action to try and get back some money and claiming also for damages. We are trying to understand the companies at the moment. There was a previous incarnation of this company owned by that family, and we're just trying to work all of that out. But Chris, you make a good point, and it is painfully slow. And we saw this with Niche Living as well. It was painfully slow to get any updates, and it is frustrating. It is 10 to 9. I'll keep going with your calls, 1300 221 0025. G'day, Alan.
3: Morning.
1: What did you want to say?
3: I can't believe, I mean, this is fraud. Anyone who goes into that degree of debt and keeps taking people's money, that is fraud on a massive level. How come these guys are not extradited back to Australia and thrown in jail? It's deliberate fraud. How do they get away with that? Our law has to do something to pull these guys into gear.
1: Now, I'm going to cover myself legally, Alan, and say I cannot prove yet that it is legally fraud. I need to be very, very careful, but we are investigating and trying to understand. But I see what you're saying, and this is the concern. And Alan, thank you. This is why we are trying to get to ASIC, and this is why we're trying to get to these regulatory bodies to try and understand what is going on here. But we have seen messages where people, even last week, a couple of weeks ago, were being asked, give us more money and we'll get your build finished. We had somebody yesterday text us to say, I have been asked to hand over more money and they will finish it. And the advice from the Consumer Protection Commissioner was, whatever you do, do not hand over any more money. Now, as I said, Alan, thank you. Always good to talk to you. If you have anything more you want to tell us about this, we'll continue investigating. You know what to do. Just give us a call, 1300 221 0025. It is 8 minutes to nine. We'll continue on a building theme. Just going to turn our attention back to some issues to do with Niche Living, or what was Niche Living. I mean, the main company is still called Niche Living. So Stay tuned for more on that in just a moment.
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1: Yeah, make sure you get on board and get on that bandwagon. I'm going to try and get Ollie into the studio just before 11 and see if he can tell you a little bit more about what he is doing, which I think is fantastic. He's certainly on the Freo bandwagon, and you can jump on and walk with him to Perth Stadium next Thursday for that big final up against Hawthorn. Now, as I said, I want to stay with the home building sector for a moment because there's a little post that caught our eye, and it involves an apartment complex in Inglewood that was started by failed builder Niche Living. There is a new owner. It's still not finished. And now the construction union has some concerns. I want to go to Steph Gracie from the CFMEU, who's been out there looking at this building. What concerns you about this development?
5: Yeah, g'day, Nadia. How are you?
1: Good.
5: Good, good. Look, this development, I suppose, is one of a few in the Perth area. We call this Phoenixing, okay? So that's where we have a company that goes not under, well, it can go under or it can go into voluntary administration. But it's done so to avoid its liabilities.
1: Mm-hmm.
5: Now, what I'd like to talk about is probably this issue on a broader scale.
1: Sure.
5: In our industry. So I'll give you an example.
1: But before you do, though, just tell us, how would you describe the state of the Inglewood site right now, that partly constructed apartment block?
5: Well, look, from past experiences, because we've seen this happen before, we have our doubts as to where this is going to end. Where we've got some concerns about the structural integrity of the build. We've got also concerns about whether workers are going to end up getting their wages paid for, their annual leave, redundancy, super, and other entitlements as well. So, look, it's we'll have to watch this space, but I think drawing attention to it, it's very important.
1: What's the wider issue? You reckon this is not an isolated case?
5: No, this is a practice that that we see quite often, unfortunately. So, look, I'll give you an example of. Something that happened a couple of years ago where we had a large company go into voluntary administration. Now they owed $1.9 million in wages, entitlements, superannuation and et cetera. Now we worked hand in hand with the workers. We worked with the administrator to ring fence some of the money. Now, the outcome of that was that all the workers got 100% of their entitlements and wages back. What did happen, though, is that was drawn out over 9 months. So those workers were, all their money was locked up. They weren't able to access it at all. Now, on the other side of this as well, you have creditors, so you have the ATO,
1: mm-hmm.
5: and other suppliers and
1: suppliers,
5: so on.
1: Suppliers, got the tradies, got everyone.
5: That's correct. So, look, it was a good outcome for the workers. We got behind them. We backed them in 100%. The ATO, on the other hand, and other creditors were only paid 5 to 8 cents in the dollar. Now, this came about through a docker, which is a deed of company arrangement for creditors. And those dockers are voted on. So these companies can go through this process and minimise their liabilities and continue operating, or they can close it and they can open up again. So what effectively they're doing is they're avoiding paying tax. They're avoiding paying their creditors and workers, and they can go and do this again and again and again. Now, it also gives these companies an unfair advantage as well, because you've got companies out there trying to do the right thing, trying to making sure that the workers are paid income protection, for example, redundancy, all their penalties are paid up. So there are companies out there trying to do the right thing.
1: And then there are those that aren't, yeah.
5: And it's very hard to compete against the ones that are, that's right.
1: Yeah, no, Steph, appreciate that. I'm heading to the news. I'll leave it there. Steph Gracie there, he's an organiser with the CFMEU. Brian in Dinella says, Nadia, I'm not sure the media are scaring investors, as Trent Pigden was trying to say to one of his clients. The industry, at least rogue elements, are doing a great job of scaring potential clients all by themselves. It's so sad for the good builders and trades that are out there, as Steph made that point. But how do you find the good ones? I never have and never will build because I'm simply too scared to, says Brian in Dinella. And I don't blame you, Brian. I don't think I could do it. Now, after nine, I'm going to take you to St. James, where police have swarmed an area there after a woman was found dead in her home. Also, a couple of MPs have been getting legal advice, threatening to sue a parliamentary colleague over some comments that he made about them last week. So what will they do? Well, I'll try to find out. And this was, if you recall, about an art exhibition. So I've got an update for you. That's coming up after nine. Don't forget Money Matters. Just two of them today. Phil's at Darren Field Day. Phil, George, have a good time there. But Nick and Gavarin, and as always, they will take your calls. 1300 221025. Stay with me. Plenty still on the show. It is at 9 o'clock.
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9: Good morning, this is ABC News, I'm Garrett Mundy. A significant police presence remains at a home in the eastern Perth suburb of St James as investigations continue into the overnight death of a 28-year-old woman. St John Ambulance attended a home on Tari Street around 8:30 last night, where they found the woman critically injured and unresponsive. She was taken to Royal Perth Hospital but could not be saved. Tari Street resident Hassan Mehmood says he was leaving for work last night when he first saw police at the home.
10: I heard the police cars, like, you know, their emergency, you know. So when I came out and I just saw the two cars parked over there.
9: The 38-year-old man, who police say was known to the woman, is assisting detectives. The Department of Justice has denied claims that inmates at one of WA's newest prisons are sleeping on the floor. The WA Prison Officers Union says about 20 prisoners at Eastern Goldfields Regional Prison are sleeping on mattresses on the floor of cells due to overcrowding. This month marks 10 years since the $232 million prison received its first intake of prisoners, with the jail now housing 333 inmates. The department confirmed union claims that a minimum security wing called Unit 5 has remained unused for a decade due to staffing. It says all minimum security prisoners have access to education and training opportunities, despite Unit 5 being non-operational. The Prime Minister has confirmed 34 Australians are missing after a devastating landslide and flash flood struck the Himalayan border region. A torrent of water swept through the area on Wednesday morning local time, killing at least 157 people in Nepal and three in Tibet. Hundreds of tourists from the United States, United Kingdom and India have also been reported missing. Mr Albanese says Nepal is a developing country and has limited resources to deal with the disaster.
11: It doesn't have the resources that an event like that would have in Australia. So information is difficult. Now, our thoughts are with all those who'll be concerned about their loved ones today.
9: Assistant Foreign Affairs Minister Matt Thistlethwaite says Australia is in contact with embassy officials in Nepal's capital, Kathmandu, who are working to confirm more details.
12: We understand that this is a popular destination for pilgrims, particularly for the Hindu faith, at this time of the year. And that there are Australians that were involved in tours there. So we're just trying to confirm how many were involved.
9: Opposition leader Angus Taylor says his thoughts are with those affected, including the Australians caught up in the disaster. Meta has agreed to pay more than $20 billion and add child safety measures to its Facebook and Instagram platforms in the United States, ending a landmark trial over teen social media addiction. With more, here's Nick Pumita.
13: California, Colorado, Kentucky and New Jersey were among 29 states that sued the tech giant, but the deal cut short the trial, which was expected to see CEO Mark Zuckerberg take the stand before a jury in federal court in California. The settlement is a

0: fraction of the company's 2025 revenue of more than $280 billion. The lawsuit accused Meta of contributing to the youth mental health crisis by deliberately designing features that addict children to its platforms and hiding them from the public. In coming to the settlement, Meta has maintained its denial of any wrongdoing.
1: The war in the Middle East has hit Qantas' bottom line, with the airline suffering a 13% drop in full-year profit. Profit before tax was $2.06 billion for the year to June, $330 million lower than the previous 12 months. Higher fuel prices added $610 million in operating costs, but Chief Executive Vanessa Hudson has told investors adjusted fare prices and a redeployment of aircraft limited the net impact to $420 million. The Australian women's basketball team's World Cup campaign has suffered a major blow, with captain Sammy Whitcomb withdrawing from the tournament, which tips off next week in Germany. The star guard pulled out with knee soreness after experiencing inflammation throughout the year. The 38-year-old missed an early portion of the WNBA season with Phoenix with the problem as well. The Opals are yet to announce a replacement ahead of the tournament, where they'll face Turkey, Belgium and Puerto Rico in the group stage. Showers today for the Southwest Land Division, Southern and Western Gascoyne, as well as the Goldfields, Eucla and Interior. The chance of thunderstorms about the Central West Coast and Eastern Southwest Land Division, and a possible shower over the Western Pilbara. For Perth, cloudy, a medium chance of showers becoming less likely this afternoon and evening. Southerly winds, 20 to 30 kilometres an hour, turning southeasterly and easing slightly in the evening. And top of 18 degrees expected right now in Perth, it's 12.2 degrees. 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
8: 9:05 on a pretty busy Thursday morning. In a moment, I'm going to take you to St. James. You've been hearing about this in the news, where police are there, a big contingent of police, and this is after the terribly, terribly sad and tragic news that a woman, a young woman, only 28, has been found dead in her home. We're going to find out what's going on there in just a moment. Also, a couple of MPs have been getting some legal advice, threatening to sue a parliamentary colleague over some comments that he made last week. And this was all about an art exhibition. I've got an update for you and I'll bring you that in just a moment. Also, we're just waiting for the foreign minister to speak about the situation in Nepal, those horrific landslides that have killed several hundred people, including 34 Australians who are missing at the moment. So we'll bring you an update there as well. Now, it is 9:06. I've had another email from another customer of Bella Modular, and it says, I signed up February last year. I was warned that it was going to be an 8 to 10 month wait, but the granny flat design was so good it was worth the wait. So I paid $19,900 deposit pretty quickly afterwards. Then I was invoiced for another construction payment of $90,000, and that invoice did say it was 50% of the construction, which according to my contract was meant to be 40, but no, they're saying no, it was actually 50, happy to pay it. And this person says, look, I thought no matter, I've got to pay it at any stage anyway, so I might as well just pay it now. I was just happy to be getting somewhere after such a long wait. And then my contract build was going to start in 25 days. So as you can imagine, this person's pretty excited. Then in September, gets a phone call saying they'd not been invoiced for some variations. Another invoice for $30,000. Delivery date now, November. So it's been pushed back. Then there's some staff changes, a bit of to-ing and fro-ing. Another delivery date delay. Now it's April this year. Of course, this person does their block, tries to get a letter of commitment to confirm, you know, that the building will be ready when they said. Lots of to-ing and fro-ing. April comes and goes. No modular building produced. July this year, another invoice for $10,000, a progress payment. in August, another letter. This comes from the owner saying, your build is a maybe. It's a possible. So as of today, I have no idea where I stand. Where's all that money? Has the build even started? I mean, this is serious. This is serious. And I really feel for these people as well. These are people who are looking after elderly parents, putting life savings into these builds, and they've got nothing to show for it. It is absolutely tragic.
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8: It is 9 minutes past nine. Good to be with you this morning. Well, I just want to update you on some pretty grim news this morning. Detectives from the Homicide Squad are investigating the circumstances surrounding the death of a 28-year-old woman in St. James last night. They have somebody in custody, a 38-year-old man who is known to her and assisting. I want to go to ABC reporter Lauren Smith. She is at the scene at the moment. Lauren, good morning. What can you tell us about what has happened?
9: Good morning, Nadia. That's right. I am here at the scene in St. James on Paree Street. Now, the property is cornered off or marked off with a lot of police tape, and police are still here at the scene. They're blocking off each side of access to the road, and they're just hanging around here. We haven't really seen anybody going inside the property just yet, but I can see that the garage is open. There has been quite a few detectives around as well. I've counted about four here, and they've been liaising with the officers here and among themselves in what I imagine planning on how they're going to piece together exactly what happened at this home last night. But what we do know is that the Homicide Squad, like you said, is investigating the death of a 28-year-old woman. She was found here unresponsive last night at about 8:30. It's understood she was found with critical injuries by paramedics and taken to hospital, but she did die there. Now, we did manage to speak to some of the neighbours who live directly next door to the house. Here's what they had to say.
10: Me and my partner came home from getting food, and there were about five police cars and two ambulances. And then we went inside, we grabbed them, and then we all came out. And then throughout the night, more police cars and undercovers kept coming up. It's really sad, quite scary.
11: Yeah, it's really scary to think that it was literally right next door. Yeah, so we were at the top of our driveway last night, and we saw what looked like the woman being taken out on a stretcher with a drip. By that point in time, we were kind of like, okay, it's time to go back inside. It's clearly not something we need to be out here for.
8: So I guess, Lauren, we wait for police, who I assume at some point this morning will talk to the media there and give you an update.
9: We do hope that is the case, and we'll bring those details to you as soon as we can, Nadia.
8: All right, Lauren, I'll leave it there, and you'll see her reports on ABC on all of our platforms throughout the day. Lauren Smith there, an ABC reporter, and again, 28-year-old woman dead, 38-year-old man known to her, helping police. Now, I don't want to preempt any investigation. We need to wait and see what the police say, but another woman dead. Let's just think about that for a moment.
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8: And it is 12 minutes past nine. Look, if police say something about this before 11 o'clock, we'll bring you that. But again, it just makes me sick to my stomach, as I'm sure it does to you, because we are seeing this time and time and time again, and it needs to stop. 12 past nine. Well, I do Well, you know, there was quite a war of words, I've got to say, unfolding in State Parliament last week, and it was over an event that was held there, hosted by the Parliamentary Friends of Palestine. And this is a group that is led by Labor MP Dave Kelly and Greens MP Sophie McNeil. And it featured an art installation called The Wall of Tears, which had been brought to Perth by a group of doctors called Perth Doctors for Palestine. And this art installation features the names of more than 18,000 children killed in Gaza. And Nationals MP Lachlan Hunter labelled it as anti-Semitic after Greens MP Sophie McNeil said this in Parliament.
15: It is utterly overwhelming to look at all of these names on the Wall of Tears and the faces of all of these beautiful children who are no more, all 18,457 of them. Every single name represents a child just like mine or yours. They are no different in any way at all from our children. Every one of these children was deeply loved, but 18,457 of them were killed during this genocide in the most horrific of ways. Hungry, scared.
8: That was Sophie McNeil in Parliament talking about that event, and it was her use of the word genocide that upset Lachlan Hunter, Nationals MP, and that's when he started talking about this event and that piece of art being anti-Semitic, and made those same allegations against Dave Kelly and Sophie McNeil. So immediately they both said, we're seeking legal advice. Well, what are they going to do? I want to go to Sophie McNeil, Greens MP. Sophie, good morning. And could you just remind us, what was it that upset and angered you so much about Lachlan Hunter's comments?
16: Thanks, Nadia. And I just want to say, you've covered some really heartbreaking stories on the show all morning, and just, the news from Nepal is horrific, as is this incident this morning. So thanks for following up the story about Bella. It's been a heartbreaking morning listening to your show.
8: We'll try and make people smile at some point today, I promise.
16: Okay, good. We'll talk about the doctors later, I'm sure. But Lachlan Hunter stood outside Parliament, Nadia, and he labelled me in comments to journalists that were then broadcast throughout Perth, and he called me anti-Semitic, and then he said that I preached hate. Now, obviously, to call someone anti-Semitic when they are not, that's obviously defamatory. It's a pretty clear-cut case, and that's why I'm taking the first step today in legal action against Lachlan Hunter, because we feel like a line needs to be drawn. It is not acceptable to make a horrific slur like that against someone. It's incredibly offensive, deeply hurtful, and it causes me serious reputational harm. So we want to stop these kinds of intimidatory and bullying tactics against people who are speaking the truth about this conflict and about Gaza and about this genocide. And, you know, to use such horrific slurs isn't acceptable, and we want to provide some deterrence there by taking this action.
8: What are you going to do? Are you suing? What action are you taking?
16: So with defamation, you issue what's called a concerns notice. It's something that is like the first step in proceedings. But, you know, I'm prepared to go forward on this, Nadia. I have nothing to hide. I have I have lifelong dear Jewish friends. I have Jewish family history. I've lived in Israel. It is so deeply offensive to call me anti-Semitic. And it's a tactic, Nadia, because what they want to do is they want us to be too scared to hold another event like this. People like Mr. Hunter, they want other MPs who came along that night. There were a lot of MPs there. They want them to be too scared to go to an event like that again. And they want us to be too scared to talk, to criticise the state of Israel and its human rights violations. But we're not going to stand for this. We're not going to accept this. And that's why I'm willing to take this step, because I know that there's a lot of people on our side. And I don't think the good people of the Central Wheat Belt who elected Mr. Hunter would think that that talking about the killing of 18,000 children in Gaza, that there's anything wrong with that. And so that's why I'm taking this step.
8: So are you asking then, with this concerns notice, does that mean that the next stage would be defamation action, or would an apology suffice?
16: So the first step that we're asking for, Nadia, is for him to retract his defamatory comments, mm-hmm. For him to apologise and him to delete his social media posts. Mr. Hunter has put up a video which has images of me, and it has images of the Bondi massacre. I mean, that is horrifying. you know, for him to do that, that is so offensive and defamatory. So that's one of the social media posts we're asking him to take down. But we want him to retract the comments, apologise, and we want other people to know that you can't do this. You can't do this. And also, we will not be silenced. That's why we're taking this step, Nadia, because these are bullying.

0: recently from UN experts that said that IDF soldiers deliberately targeted children. You know, we've had Amnesty International find that it's genocide. We've had Israeli human rights organisations say that. So I think he needs to do his homework. I've certainly done mine. I've worked on this issue for nearly two decades, not even more than two decades, actually. I've done it as a journalist. I've done it at Human Rights Watch, one of the world's most prestigious human rights organisations. And like I said, I'm prepared to go forward. I have nothing to hide. You know, I have my former colleague at Human Rights Watch, Kenneth Roth, who's the son of refugees from the Holocaust. Ken taught me a lot about human rights, a lot about Israel and Palestine. He's one of the world's leading experts on human rights and anti-Semitism in this conflict. And someone like him would be very proud to support my case. So I'm prepared to go forward. I have nothing to hide. But what Mr. Hunter needs to do to avoid that scenario is to immediately retract these defamatory comments and to apologise and to delete these offensive social media posts. And also, Nadia, we know that these doctors who are so incredible, they have raised more than $800,000 for Gaza. They have volunteered their time. They've risked their lives to go there to save children's lives. We've seen them targeted. And I would just like to say, anyone who is thinking of targeting these doctors, because I know it's happening, don't you dare. If you want to target someone, target me, because I'm a politician and I will push back. But to try and go after some of the best people in our city who have given their time and their money because they care so much about saving the lives of children, I mean, I just think that is just outrageous.
1: Are these doctors being threatened?
0: The doctors have also issued a defamation concerns notice to Mr. Hunter, but this is a small town and there is attempts to intimidate people over this event, and we will not stand for it, Nadia. I will go to the ends of the earth to protect these doctors, because they are the best amongst us. They really are.
1: All right.
0: And they, you know, for them to organise this event, you know, they were so overjoyed to see that the Parliament recognised their work and that they were invited to Parliament to talk. And then to have this happen to them, it's been so disgraceful, which is why we're taking this action.
1: And I assume you've not heard from Lachlan Hunter as yet, I would assume.
0: Not okay. Yet, but I've met with Shane Love last week and I've asked him to show leadership and ask Lachlan to apologise. So I'm really hoping that Shane also does the right thing, because as I said, it's not popular to kill children, Nadia. This, I don't know if they think they're on some kind of vote winner here. It's not popular. This is a horrific event that's taken place in in the last few years, the genocide in Gaza, and to talk about it and to ask about why it happened and to demand accountability and to honour the lives of dead children, I mean, you know, there's nothing wrong with that.
1: All right, I'll leave it there. Sophie McNeill there, she's a Greens MP, so that notice of concerns has been served on Lachlan Hunter. We did ask to speak to him. He is not available today. We'll see what the response is. We extensively covered this issue and featured people from the Jewish community and letters that they had sent to the President of the Legislative Council and the Speaker of the Legislative Assembly complaining about this art exhibition and expressing their concerns as to why. And I read those letters in full and I spoke to people from the Jewish community last week. Don't know what Dave Kelly's doing yet. He did confirm last week he was seeking legal advice as well. And we'll wait and see what comes of that. It is 22 past nine. Money Matters blokes are coming in soon. If you've got a question for Gav, he's all about property, and Nick, all the investments. They are always happy to take your calls. 1300 22 1025. In fact, get in the queue early.
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1: It is 22 minutes past nine. Good to be with you this morning. Now, I just want to just update you on Nepal, because you've heard in the news the Prime Minister has confirmed 34 Australians are missing after that devastating landslide and flash flood struck the Himalayan border region, and those pictures are truly appalling. Well, Richard Reeve is the CEO of the International Nepal Fellowship of Australia. He's just been speaking to the ABC from Nepal, and this is a little of what he's had to say.
3: Look, I've never seen the river move so fast as we saw on those images. People had no hope. It was wiping out bridges, buildings, infrastructure. You can see bridges being swept downstream and wiping out other bridges. And this is just the power of the monsoon season.

0: In Nepal. I don't know if we can understand that here in Australia, how heavy the rainfalls and how long they are, and just the amount of water that's flowing through the monsoon season in Nepal. And the images are just actually quite distressing. Particularly, we're an organisation that works with a lot of people living in poverty, and that's usually in the regional, rural areas in Nepal. And you can see the people swept away live net close to the river. They build temporary sort of huts and little shelters because that's the only place they can live. And then this floods just come through and take them all out. It's just devastating, the loss of life that we're seeing. Yeah, well, this area of Rasuwa has about 50,000 people, its population. And so, you know, it's devastating thinking of the tourists that have been caught up in this and loss of life. And my heart goes out for families here in Australia worried about their loved ones. But just the impact on the local people, there'll be hundreds or thousands of people swept up in this. And not just loss of life, but loss of buildings, loss of livelihood, everything as well.
1: It is such a devastating situation, and we'll certainly keep you on top of it. 24 past nine, the Money Matters panel coming in just a moment. Some music. I love

0: That's the original, not the one with the doof doof in it. That's Stumbling In by Susie Quattro and Chris Norman. Now we're going to go to calls in just a moment. If you want to speak to Gav or Nick on Money Matters, we've got the property expert, we've got the investment expert. Can you please get in early? Do not wait till 10 o'clock. 1300 221 0025.
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0: I've only got two-thirds of the trio today because Phil George, hello to Phil. Someone surely at Darren Phil Day will have the radio on ABC. That's where he is. So hello to Phil and hello to everyone enjoying the Darren Phil Day.
2: He'd be having a brekkie bun, wouldn't he, up there?
3: I reckon he'd be riding a tractor. I reckon he'd be riding a tractor, sitting up on top of that.
2: Hooning around in the paddock.
0: Rubbish. He'll be in the Euros Hartley's tent with the chandelier and the fire going and the...
2: Telling fishing stories.
0: Yeah, correct. Having barramundi for lunch. Hello, Phil, we miss you. You didn't get invited to Darren Field Day.
3: Well, we broadcast one year Darren. Remember, years ago. We drove all the way out there, had a lunch on the way out.
2: A lot of frozen bits fell off.
0: I think that was with Jeff Hutchison. Yeah. We show how long you guys have been here.
3: Too long.
0: Now, just quickly, we're going to get to news headlines, but just a couple of things. We've been talking about, a manufacturer, but modular homes this morning and some problems there. You've been looking at a Sydney-based builder.
2: Nadi, yeah, and Bathler Group is a big Sydney builder, 15,000 current customers at the moment. They've gone into voluntary administration. They owe $3.5 billion, and $3.2 billion of that is borrowed money. So, you know, notwithstanding the tradies and all those families that are affected by it, it's that last point that I want to stress with people. We've got a lot of people that listen to our show, and we've spoken about these high-risk income-paying investments, right? And it was amazing how, when I put this stuff up on my Facebook site a couple of nights ago, how many people came back and said, it doesn't apply to me because, you know, I'm with this company and stuff, and, you know, great post, Nick, but da-da. And I realised that they had no idea that they were actually invested in these funds that we're talking about.
0: Oh.
2: So here's the thing, folks. When these builders build stuff, they borrow money from these private credit providers, right? The private credit providers get their money from you as an investor. The warning sign, it's very simple. If you're getting paid more than about 6% per annum in interest, you are not invested in a bank. You have no security other than that company repaying your debt. There's no government guarantees on the money, none of that. And that's exactly what we saw 10, 15 years ago with, West Point, stuff like that.
0: Yeah. You know? So high interest, very private careful. Credit, you're
2: Absolutely.
0: Saying.
2: Absolutely. Mm. The warning, and it's like a car. We've been rattling for a little while, and now the engine warning light's come on, and ASIC's onto it. So just be very careful, folks.
0: Warning light could have come on a bit earlier, Nick.
2: Yeah, well, let's hope it doesn't break down completely.
3: And the environment, three things are the warning signs. A slower sales rates in the market, which we've seen in the eastern seaboard market, lower prices, which we've seen, and rising building costs. And that combination is lethal to the developments that they were doing.
0: And we're at that point now.
3: Yep. And tight margins, obviously. Yep. So there you go. Yeah.
0: I want to talk to you about investors and whether they're willing to build new homes, but just pause because Garrett Mundy has sauntered in with news headlines. G'day, Garrett.
4: G'day, Nadia, as I like to do, saunter. Eyewitnesses in Nepal are describing horrific scenes after flash floods that have killed more than 150 people, with hundreds of others missing, including 34 Australians. Prime Minister Anthony Albanese has confirmed that number and admits Nepal has limited resources to deal with the disaster. Hundreds of tourists from the United States, United Kingdom and India have also been reported missing. The Australian Institute of Sport has paid more than $3 million to more than 220 athletes who suffered abuse while holding scholarships. The athletes have each been paid between $5,000 and $50,000 ahead of the Australian Sports Commission stopping the four-year program at the end of the year. The ASC formally apologised in 2022 to AIS scholarship holders subjected to abuse at the nation's sporting hub in Canberra. An independent Senator David Pocock is welcoming a push by the Greens to ban the importation of smart glasses for 12 months. The minor party is planning to introduce legislation calling for a temporary ban until new privacy rules can be introduced. The government says it's actively considering the issue as part of its upcoming privacy reforms. More news at 10, Nadia.
0: Thank you, Garrett. What about news beats for today?
4: Oh, very succinctly, Nadia. Australian Story, we know, is marking 30 years this year.
0: Oh, it's incredible. 30 years. Yep, congratulations.
4: Really interesting stories over that time. So I thought today we would celebrate Australian Story by looking for Australian stories told in song.
0: Oh.
4: A simple idea, but maybe hard to...
0: No.
4: Well, you know...
0: Just off the top of my head, I'm going to say Harley and Rose.
4: It's a good one. To her door,
0: that would have been
4: an Australian story.
0: To her door.
4: Yeah.
0: You got to give this one a bit of thought. Have you got one, Nick? Nick wants to play. What have you got?
2: We Are Australian. I Am You Are. We Are Australian.
0: Yeah. It's an Australian story. Australian. Yeah, very good. Okay, we've got the ball rolling. An Australian story told in song. Just have a think. Oh, okay. Think Jimmy Barnes. There you go, Cold Chisel. There's about three right there, if you know what I mean.
1: 102.5 ABC Perth. Finance.
0: Stuart Beattie will have one from Shaw and Partners. Have you got an Australian story told in song?
5: Oh, most definitely. You can't go past Paul Kelly. And as a cricket fan, I'm going with Bradman. So that's my contribution for the day.
0: Nice. I like it. All right. What about that market? How's it going?
5: A lot of red numbers on the screen today. So overnight last night, US markets were kind of on hold, waiting for the NVIDIA results to come out after market closed. And suffice to say, it was another bumper revenue number that came through last night. So in aftermarket trading, NVIDIA up around 5%, but it hasn't been enough to push our market higher. The market's certainly very concerned about the inflation and potential interest rate rise in the next couple of months. So right now the market's down 0.75%. It's down 70 points at 9,268 points, and the ASX 200 is down 62 points at now 9,065 points. But there is just a host of profit results coming through this morning. We've had Qantas, we've had Wesfarmers, we've had Domino's Pizza, and the market is just bouncing around trying to digest so much information flow that's coming through. So right now our big mining stocks are all a little bit weaker. BHP's down 1%, Rio's down 0.6%, and FMG is pretty steady right now. The gold stocks are down a little as well, Newmont down 1%, and Evolution Mining down around 2%. The oil stocks a bit firmer, Woodside and Santos both up a little bit over, around about 0.5% right now. But the banks, we're seeing CBA up 92 cents today, while the others are a little bit softer. ANZ down about 1%, NAB 0.5%. So it's a bit of a mixed result. We're seeing JB Hi-Fi down 3% today, Woolies and Coles a bit softer, and Wesfarmers on the back of its numbers currently down 0.8%, down 69 cents. Qantas, I think, was a little bit stronger the last time I looked, but it's just disappeared off my screen. It's up about 3.5% right now. Australian dollar sitting at 71.84 US cents. Price of gold, $4,621.64 US an ounce. West Texas crude is currently $81.93 a barrel. And the iron ore price, a little stronger overnight at $98.15 US a tonne.
0: Great work as always. Stuart Beattie from Shaw and Partners, thank you.
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0: G'day, Ange. Prasad, the G forecaster. How are we looking today?
6: Good morning, Nadia. Well, we have got a slow-moving trough sitting across the southwest land division, and it is producing heavy falls. There is a low-pressure system that is developing within this trough. This whole system will gradually move east very slowly towards the Goldfields, Esperance region this afternoon and evening, but maintain this persistent and quite cool southeasterly flow across the eastern and central parts of the southwest land division. We've already seen a couple of heavy falls at Hopetoun and Belka. There is a severe weather warning out for heavy falls around that western parts of the southeast coastal districts. So it covers the Hopetoun area, but currently doesn't extend to Ravensthorpe. For the remainder of today, there is a chance that we'll continue to see heavy falls across the southeastern parts of the central wheat belt, the eastern parts of the Great Southern, across the southeast coastal district, but also extending into the southern parts of the Goldfields as this whole system evolves. That extensive cloud cover also means that it is quite cool underneath so much of central and eastern parts of the southwest land division. It will feel quite cold today. So daytime temperatures today are generally sort of in that low to mid-teens. Also quite windy along the south coast in that persistent southeasterly flow. So a bit of a wind chill factor going on as well. That will mean that it will feel quite cold. The cloud bank does extend into the eastern parts of eastern southern parts of the Gascoyne, and the northern parts of the Goldfields, and there's a bit of a tropical connection across the interior, extending into the western Kimberley. So these areas might see the odd shower, or even the chance of getting a very isolated thunderstorm. So quite an extensive system affecting much of WA. For Perth, we're looking at a pretty grey start to the day. There's a chance we'll see showers, but they should gradually ease. There's still

0: some chance of getting a few millimeters in the gauge today. Getting to a top of 18 degrees tomorrow. We're looking at the top of 21 after an overnight minimum of 7, but the rain does clear as we head into the afternoon and overnight into tomorrow, Nadia.
1: Thank you very much for that, Angeline Prasad there, the duty forecaster. 1300 221 0025 if you want to have a chat to Gavin Hegney, a property analyst, is a valuer and a property commentator. Nick Bruning from financial planner Bruning Partners, independent of course. Please don't wait till 10. Call now, get in early. 1300 221 0025.
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7: The following segment is general in nature and should not be taken as personal professional advice. Listeners should seek their own independent assessment from a qualified advisor and not rely solely on the general nature of information in this program.
1: We're going to go to your calls in just a moment. 1300 221 0025. Just a bit of breaking news, and it's not good news, I'm afraid, but a US-based hiking company, Himalayan Glacier, has confirmed 15 Australians who were on one of its tours are missing in Nepal after those catastrophic flash floods. Now, they say there was a group of 47 people and there were 15 Australians among that group, and they are unaccounted for in the Langtang Valley. The company's chief executive said he'd not been able to contact the group. 9 from Nepal, 2 from the UK, 2 from Singapore, and then the rest from the United States and Russia. Among the 15 missing Australians are 2 boys aged 11 and 14. The news just gets worse and worse. 9 men, 6 women. The oldest member of the group was a 64-year-old woman. So that horrible, horrible news coming out of the that terrible tragedy in Nepal. And you'll get more updates on the hour from our newsroom. Terrible situation. We'll go back to Money Matters now. Now, Gav, I'm going to get to calls and texts in a moment, but if there are investors out there, should they be looking in the new home market to negative gear it, build a home, and and will they do that? I guess is the question. Will they actually do that?
8: Well, they will transition. Some will transition, but not 100%. Normally, you invest in the established market because that's where you get your growth. Scarce supply of property. You haven't got ongoing supply coming out of the ground that waters down your growth rates. You've also got mostly land value components, so it's your land that appreciates over time, and buildings tend to depreciate. And bearing in mind, to build a house costs you about 6% on top of the cost because it's a part-time job, and it depends on what value you're placing your time. Plus, you're paying interest and having to live somewhere else while you're building. So you have to buy the land and take time. So, but the number one thing that if you want to transition as an investor into the new housing market or into new apartments, the number one thing you need to know, how many other investors are around you? Because it's a very shallow market. And what you're effectively doing is you're building homes for tenants, not owner-occupiers, because you've got to then tenant the property. Now, if you go into a new estate and you buy one block of a release of 25 blocks, it's a whole lot different world if there's 24 other investors that are buying, you all build homes and you all put them on the rental market at the same time. So be extremely cautious of going into an area, a market, or a building that has a lot of investors going in because they all hit the market at the same time and you're expecting to get $850 a week, $150 a week or thereabouts, you end up at $750 or $650, or it takes a number of months to rent. So just be careful.
9: And Gav, isn't it fair to say that a lot of this is in outlying areas and a lot of the amenities and services aren't there either? Like, you don't have your schools built yet and you don't have the shopping centres and all those sorts of things that, you know, come eventually, but they're not there from the get-go often.
8: And this is the trick. You want to go into an area where there's not a lot of supply coming out of the ground, but the services are going to emerge. You're paying a price where there's no services. You hold the property while the services come and the value lifts. Yep. So that's the skill. Yep. It's a fine art to get it right.
1: I'm going to get to calls, but I was talking about Bella Modular. I'm not sure what you can offer in this other than there is concern now. ASIC probably needs to get moving on this. And if they could answer our questions, that'd be great, but we know they won't. But it does kind of, I guess, raise questions about owner builders because they're kind of a little exposed because they're kind of a bit unprotected, aren't they?
9: Yeah.
8: They probably need to move it from the manufacturing industry into the building industry, so it's captured under the building aspect. And look, you know, people expect, what do they expect from ASIC? Well, they probably expect that they're there to protect them. So perhaps, you know, ASIC needs to look at the preemptive opportunity they have and whether they have a mandate that can act in a preemptive way to actually, you know, at least investigate early days and fire a shot across or something along those lines, rather than get to this point where people have forked over a lot of money. So what's effectively happening? If you're putting 50% of money in early, you're putting into working capital. They're using that working capital to then buy materials and then buying the materials, because building normally is half materials and half labour costs.
1: Yep.
8: You're effectively paying for their working capital to secure the materials. And then as the employment or wages are made, then you pay the second part, which kind of pays for the wages component of it. But it's like a drawdown facility that you have on a property that you're building on a block of land. It's just a high risk. When you give money to any investment group or modular, that I promise to do it kind of thing. So what security have you got? You don't have any security.
1: Well, I think the government needs to look at this.
9: I just might add, and look, absolutely, it's a loophole that needs to be shut. But for those perhaps that have outlaid the money and they're in a pickle, and just understand that it's, if you're pension age, it's worth approaching Centrelink about it, because that potentially could reduce your assets and perhaps it could end up, you know, if there's any good to come out of it, you might find yourself qualifying for more pension from Centrelink if you're in that position. So, yeah, absolutely reach out to Services Australia and just see what's going on with that.
1: We'll make sure these comments get to those people.
8: Because unfortunately it affects the modular industry, which is a really good industry, and there's some people doing some really good work in the modular space. And unfortunately they're going to be somewhat affected by this when it's not really fair.
1: No, it's not. And we'll continue to pursue it. Look, thank you. I appreciate the two of you buying into that. And we'll make sure that your comments get passed on to those clients that we're trying to assist here. Let's go to calls 1300 221 0025. Hello, Dan.
10: G'day, guys. Thanks for having me on. My question is, I'm currently selling my home. And as it is, once I sell it, I'll have a bit of equity. But I won't be able to buy back straight away into the market. I've got a rent for 12 to 18 months. My question is, what should I do with that equity to kind of keep up with the housing market? I'm a little bit nervous about it.
9: Sure. Dan, so you're going to use the money eventually to buy a property and you're expecting 18 months or so. Have I got that right?
10: That's right.
9: Okay. Yeah. So there's no question in my mind you would be looking for a very safe investment that's not going to go backwards relative to inflation. And believe it or not, it's as simple as a good quality bank account, because at the moment the money's going to be available. You know it's not going to go backwards, and you're going to get a pretty decent rate. You can easily get more than 5% on your money if you have a bit of a look around. You avoid the big four, frankly, and go for some of those second-tier banks. But they are banks, which means they're backed by the financial claim scheme. First $250,000 per account holder. Best website to check them all out. 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Yep, you'll find all of the current offerings there updated daily.
8: Yeah, and Dan, look, you know, the market, from what I'm hearing of sellers are still stuck with prices that were perhaps, you know, three to six months ago, which were at higher levels. So selling, don't expect perhaps to get, you know, a really, you know, exciting price, but it will sell. The market is trending down. I think a lot of the drops have already been had, and it might drop a little bit more, and it might drop a little bit over the next, you know, 6 months. And I think by the time you re-enter the market, you might be re-entering the market at not a bad time. We heard the Reserve Bank talking about, you know, next move in interest rates now, and a lot of the banks are now saying next move in interest rates is up again. So, you know, it's not a bad time to be, you know, out of the market. A lot better than, say, anywhere around the last 5 years when it's been going up at 20% per annum. So you might just get really good timing here, Dan.
9: Yep.
1: All right,
9: Stay
1: Dan.
9: Stay safe.
1: Yeah. Good luck, Dan. Hope it all works out for you. Terry, you've been very patient. Good morning. What's your question?
11: Purchasing a house in December 1985 and still owning, is that likely to be caught up in these new capital gains rules that have been put through Parliament?
9: Yeah, so you acquired the property after September 1985, so it's subject to the capital gains tax regime. So, and Terry, is the plan to hold it beyond the 1st of July next year?
11: Yes.
9: Okay, so what happens is on the 1st of July or the 30th of June, effectively, the value at that date crystallises. And when you ultimately sell it, half of the profit between when you bought it in 1985 and the 1st of July next year, half of that profit is added to your taxable income in the year that you sell it. Beyond the 1st of July, there's a new calculation method. And basically, you'll need to calculate the growth above inflation from the 1st of July to when you ultimately sell it. Now, there's a lot of you know, speculation and confusion going on about the valuation to be used from the 30th of June next year. The ATO's released a formula, and there's a lot of people scratching their heads about whether or not that's a good formula to use. So it's probably worthwhile having an investment and getting investing in a property valuation to do it. But that's how the tax will be calculated. And that profit above inflation, the full amount is taxable. So that would be added to the 50% up until the 30th of June. Very confusing system. It's going to keep the accountants employed full time, but that's how it's going to work.
8: Yeah, and bear in mind, you pay your tax when you sell the property. Yeah. So as of 30th of June next year, you don't have to get a valuation on the 30th of June. You can get a valuation after. You know, I'd like to be able to value in future, mm-hmm. at 30th of June next year, but I'm not that good. But I can value after, after the event.
9: But you're the guru, Gav.
1: Yeah, Gav. You've got the crystal ball.
8: Well, chances are that we would all be sitting in the Bahamas. If we you can, as of the middle of next year, maybe get an appraisal from a local agent and have a look at some properties that are sold, keep a bit of information. Then when you come to sell it, you can always get a retrospective valuation from the valuer back out at that date, at any time in the future. You can give them the information you have, and hopefully that'll help set that value, so it'll set that taxation position, and you'll quarantine most of your gains middle of next year, and that will play to the model which minimises your tax.
1: All right. Good on you, Terry. Good luck with that. 1300 221 0025. I've got some lines free. Now this one. I'm just going to be very careful because this is ringing legal alarm bells for me. My mother sold a relative's property as their power of attorney. I'm just being careful here when they went into care. It was bought by the real estate agent's partner at a much lower price than we thought it was worth. That was about 4 years ago. What's the situation here? I need to know, what we need to know is if they knew the partner was buying the house.
8: Yeah,
1: they have to tell them that there's a connection to the agent. That's my understanding.
8: Well, the real estate agent has to disclose if they're buying the house.
1: Yes.
8: If their partner's buying the house,
1: they still have to disclose.
8: They would have. Well, they should disclose because there's a related. It's not a related party. It's somewhat of a conflict of interest, I would say.
1: Well, because they can say, well, this is the offer we think you should take.
8: Yes.
1: And that's their partner.
8: The position of authority. Yeah. So, within 6 years, isn't it, Nick?
9: Well, I was about to say, I think one of the issues that often crops up is the statute of limitations. They call it time barring. I'm no lawyer, but that's my understanding of it. So you're well within that six-year period so that something potentially could be done.
1: Take legal action.
9: Well, yeah. In fact, I guess have a chat with Trish Blake's office, the building commission in there or whoever looks after that part, and then they'll perhaps take that complaint on or that issue on. But beyond that, it does sound extreme. I'll tell you what, if that was a financial advisor doing that, they'd be in front of a court already, with conflict
8: well.
9: Of interest.
8: Contact Riri.
9: Yeah, very, very tough on that sort of stuff.
1: Yeah, you know what, to that person, we got your number, we're going to give you a call. And Rebecca Trigger's done some stories on this very situation involving a real estate agent, so I think she'd be probably quite keen to talk to you. Everyone wants to talk about property today. We're going to get to John in just a moment.
9: You're
1: the man.
8: Hey,
1: hello, John.
8: I want to talk about it 12 months ago.
1: John, good morning. What's your question?
12: Yeah, good morning. I'm looking at an investment property in Padbury, and I just wanted to get some idea of what you guys think of it in terms of amenity, value for money, that type of thing.
8: Yep.
1: Is that it?
8: I thought you were going to describe it to
1: Can
8: us, John.
1: Can you describe it a bit more?
9: I thought you'd be able to do that.
12: just a standard Padbury 3x1.
1: Big block.
12: Seems to be the thing. Over 700. So
1: you can subdivide.
8: And over in zoned R20, is it, John?
12: Yeah. At the moment, yeah.
8: Is it a corner side, or can you get down the side of the house to the back of the block?
12: Yes to both, actually, yeah.
8: Perfect. Yeah. Well, that's going to benefit from that 700 square metre R20 zoning change that is going to occur on the basis that it does occur next year. And they'll certainly introduce options for that property, like subdividing. And that would act to increase the value of the property. So it's kind of one of the ones that I'd look at in this sort of market, John, could be quite frank.
9: And, John, my turn to interrogate you. Would you have 20% equity in the deal, or what's the financial situation?
12: Yeah, we would have.
9: Okay. So what's really good about that is that you're going to avoid lender's mortgage insurance, which can be a killer in some of these deals. The other thing that you're going to find, and the higher the equity, in other words, the bigger the deposit you can put in there, you'll find that the lenders are hanging out for business at the moment because it's absolutely collapsed out there for most of them. So they're very much chasing you as a customer. You're in a very strong position to negotiate a pretty good rate, and the greater the equity with some banks, the better the rate you're going to get. So it's not necessarily, you know, the 6.2 sort of headline rate you see. You go in perhaps via a broker or yourself and really haggle because you're going to get some good deals.
8: Yeah. And, you know, if you're going through a broker, talk to them about cross-collateralising your loans.
1: What? Okay? And I've never heard of that before.
9: He's made it up.
1: What is that?
8: No, I got taught this by a very smart person. Okay. Smarter than me. Anyway, what it is if you go and buy another property, and often what the bank wants to do is they want to put a mortgage and a title on both your home and the investment property you're buying.
1: Right.
8: Whereas if you can borrow the money out of your own home or you've got the cash and you're buying the other property, you can have that stand alone so that they're not cross-collateralized. So in other words, what you do with one affects both. So they stand independently. And even better is if you use a different funding source, different bank. Now you've got them completely independent. So anything goes wrong with one, doesn't affect your own home or the other property.
1: I didn't know you could do that.
8: Any good broker can structure it and advise you on that.
9: And the downside of that is when you get to retirement, you're perhaps eligible for a part pension, because under that scenario, you've got an exempt house perhaps with all the debt on that, which Centrelink ignore, but the investment property is fully assessed under the asset test. So what we do is a complete reverse. Now, Gavin, we would say at retirement, move the security from the house that you live in to the investment property, and then you end up with a net asset value assessed by Centrelink.
1: Okay, so what you do depends on your age.
9: Absolutely.
1: That's what you're saying, basically.
9: Or how close
1: right?
9: you are to qualifying for a part pension.
1: Speaking of which, this is a good question from Greg, if you can just get the crystal ball out. So with those new zoning laws where once they get through the parliament, you'd be able to subdivide a 700 square metre residential block. Greg says, how would that improve the value? By how many percent for a 700 square metre block, roughly?
8: I'm already on record throwing a dart at 20%.
1: What?
8: Yeah.
9: Mm.
8: Well, you think about it. A single residential property in, let's say in a sort of Padbury, Woodvale, Kingsley, which are all sort of the R20 type areas, they're probably worth somewhere around $1 million or thereabouts. If you can subdivide off into two, I would have thought that property would go from 1 to 1.2, 1.3, something like that. Yep.
9: Unless you have to put in a roundabout. That's what you're covered on profit.
1: Oh, yeah.
9: To put in a roundabout. $12 million.
1: That was, for those who were not at the at a panel discussion that we were at in front of actually a room full of developers, we discovered that a roundabout costs around $12 million. That wasn't real, was it?
9: It was, absolutely,
8: And if you divide it out, it works out about $1,200 per square metre. Well, that's what it costs.
1: And I still can't.
9: You don't even get a tree in the middle of it for that.
1: I could do a roundabout for the cost of the concrete. Seriously, I'll get a couple of my cousins to give me free labour.
8: We're in the wrong business.
9: I'm going to stop getting a roundabout.
1: I just, there were some local government representatives in that room. I was trying to find them to ask them more about that.
9: I think they were under the table.
8: Roundabouts are us.
1: Yeah, Bronwyn. Hello, what would you like some advice on?
13: Good morning. I'm 58 and I'm wanting to know, should I pour more money into my super or into my home, my mortgage? At the moment, I'm not in a high paying, well, I won't be, but I pour a lot into my super. I've got $350,000 in my super. I bought a property 3 years ago after a very expensive marriage breakup. Lost a lot of money, but my property I bought in Karrinup has doubled in price. But I just want to know where I'm cash poor.
9: Yeah, no, I get that, Bronwyn. Look, realistically, the best thing to do is actually knock off your mortgage now, but as bizarre as it is, because you're paying 6% with what we call after-tax money at the very least, and there's no guarantee the super fund will return that. We can argue about risk and return and all that sort of stuff. But what you can do, once you get to 60, you could potentially start what's called a transition to retirement account-based pension, and then you can take out, if you've got $350,000 now, you could take out $35,000 then and knock it off the mortgage. And you can do that over a couple of years and potentially wipe out the mortgage altogether. Once you've done that, it frees up the cash flow on the mortgage payments, and that can go back into super as what we call salary sacrifice, and you get a tax deduction. So there you go. All of that in 30 seconds.
1: Amazing work from both of you. Did we miss Phil? Phil who?
9: Oh, yeah.
8: Tractor Phil.
1: Yeah, Tractor Phil.
9: He's on his second brekkie bun, I reckon.
1: Yeah. Enjoy your day, Phil, and I hope you've got an umbrella with you. That was fantastic to the two of you. Thank you for making the effort to come
9: Good
1: in.
9: Good fun. Yes, sir.
1: And we'll see one of you next week. That was Money Matters, Nick Bruning and Gavin Hegney. One of them will be back next week and then the full panel after that. Regionals, farewell to you.
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1: And make sure you keep listening because after 10 o'clock, oh, I do have a good news story for you. I must admit, some of you are like, Nadia, all your stories are just making me angry or upset. You're going to meet a real estate agent. There's a bit of a theme today who's done something pretty amazing. This real estate agent has been renting properties at almost half the market rate. Yes. Can you believe that? There is a reason why, and she will tell you. So make sure you stay with me because I think you're going to like what you hear. And I'm about to close off Newsbeats. We want songs that feature an Australian story. It has to be an Australian story. There's plenty of them. You've just got to give it some thought. Let's go to the news now on 102.5 ABC Perth. It is 10 o'clock.
17: Good morning, this is ABC News. I'm Garrett Mundy. Two of WA Parliament's biggest personalities are staring down the barrel of a legal fight, with Greens MP Sophie McNeill taking the first steps towards suing Nationals politician Lachlan Hunter. Mr. Hunter last week accused Ms. McNeill of being anti-Semitic for supporting the display of an artwork inside Parliament House, which showed the names of more than 18,000 children killed in Gaza from October 2023. Ms. McNeill has now issued a concerns notice, a step before defamation proceedings can be launched, asking Mr. Hunter to apologise, retract his comments and delete social media posts. She's told 102.5 ABC Perth she won't be silenced.
18: It is not acceptable to make a horrific slur like that against someone. It's incredibly offensive, deeply hurtful, and it causes me serious reputational harm.
17: Mr. Hunter has declined to comment. Perth detectives are investigating the death of a 28-year-old woman overnight with a man known to her in custody. Ambulance crews were called to a home on Taree Street in St. James around 8:30, where they found the woman unresponsive and with critical injuries. She later died at Royal Perth Hospital. A 38-year-old man is assisting police with the investigation. Taree Street resident Mia Porteous says there was a major police presence at the scene.
19: Me and my partner came home from getting food and there were about 5 police cars and 2 ambulances. Throughout the night, more police cars and undercovers kept coming. It's really sad, quite scary.
17: Search and rescue operations are continuing in Nepal and Tibet after flash floods hit a popular hiking track with hundreds of people missing, including dozens of Australian tourists. Prime Minister Anthony Albanese says the Department of Foreign Affairs and Trade is aware and Australian officials are urgently working to confirm their welfare. With more, here's the ABC's Alison Horn.
20: This is still an unfolding scenario. At least 150 people have been killed so far, but we expect those numbers to rise significantly because just getting access into those areas is incredibly difficult at the moment. All roads have been cut off, so you can't get there via land. And helicopters on both the Tibetan and the Nepalese side say it's still too unsafe to land. So it seems that any rescue effort will be incredibly difficult at this stage.
17: The head of a hiking company that's taken Australians to the popular Nepalese Langtang Valley Trek for 2 decades says he's trying to contact locals in affected villages. Himalayan Guiding Australia founder Sean Pieper is scheduled to head to the Nepal-Tibet border in 2 weeks after last visiting in April. He says there's one road in and out to start the trek.
21: It's quite usual to see quite a few foreign tourists there and Australians, and the whole thing just looks like it was taken out. They wouldn't have even seen what was coming because that gorge is so narrow and it comes around a corner and then bang.
17: Australia's corporate watchdog is vowing to slash red tape and ramp up enforcement. The Australian Securities and Investments Commission has launched a new corporate plan with a focus on scams and the rise of AI deepfakes. The regulator says it wants to be easier to deal with and harder to avoid. ASIC Chair Sarah Court says it's focused on cracking down on bad corporate behaviour.
0: In the last financial year, it was our strongest enforcement on record. So we had $830 million in penalties. And more importantly, perhaps we returned, you know, more than $600 million back to Australia. So we want to keep on with that work.
17: And in cricket, Mitchell Stark has usurped India's Jasprit Bumrah as the best test bowler in the world on the International Cricket Council's rankings. Stark's 10-wicket effort in Australia's win over Bangladesh inside 2 days in Mackay has been rewarded with the number one spot on the ICC charts. It's the first time the left-armer has ever claimed the top spot on the test bowling rankings. Pat Cummins is fourth. England duo Harry Brook and Joe Root hold the top two places on the test batting rankings, with Australia's Steve Smith and Travis Head third and fourth. Showers today for the southwest land division as well as the southern and western Gascoyne. The chance of thunderstorms about the central west coast, eastern southwest land division, southern and eastern goldfields, southern south interior and Eucla. Some possible showers over the western Pilbara. A cloudy day in Perth, a medium chance of showers becoming less likely in the late afternoon and evening. Winds southerly 20 to 30 kilometres an hour, turning southeasterly 15 to 20 kilometres an hour later in the day. A forecast top of 18 degrees. Right now in the city, it's 13.3. 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
15: Well, hello, Perth. It's renowned thespian and entertainer Lady Julia Morris of Gosford. Look, just a quick reminder to keep that radio of yours locked to 102.5. That's 102.5 because you know what? The fabulous Joe Trilling is on the way at 12:30 with a delightful hit of arts and culture for your afternoon. So fancy. And goodness knows we all need just a whisper of fancy right now.
14: 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Mornings with Nadia Mitsopoulos on 102.5 ABC Perth and across WA.
1: That was a pretty lively discussion on money matters, and there's a bit of a real estate theme today. I've got to admit, we've been talking about the problems with Bella Modular and all those poor clients that are hundreds of thousands of dollars out of pocket. No modular home to show for it. And if you've been affected by Bella, you know you can get in touch, 1300 221 0025. We do continue to investigate that. Kate Lever's actually been out to the premises that is now closed where this company was operating from. We're going to check in with her and see what's been happening out there. Also, I'm going to give you another minute or two for news beats. There's some great suggestions coming in because, of course, we are celebrating 30 years of Australian Story on ABC TV, which is an amazing achievement. And so we wanted for news beats today songs that tell an Australian story. I said straight away, think about Cold Chisel. They've got plenty of them. I'm going to give you another couple of minutes, 0437 221 0025. And in a moment, you are going to hear something that will make you smile. You're going to hear from a real estate agent who's been renting properties at almost half the market value. And I know you're going to say, why on earth would she be doing that? Well, she'll tell you next.
14: 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Symptoms may include wearing purple, studying the letter, and saying we when discussing team selection. 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Text bandwagon to 0437 22 1025 to get all the details and get on board. 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
1: Now, I'm hoping that Ollie Peterson will be coming in shortly. I know he's got a slightly unwell child, so he's got to look after him, but he'll be in soon and we'll get him to come into the studio and tell you more about how you can get on the bandwagon.
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1: Speaking of which, I am getting inundated with text messages from Priority One Fremantle Football Club members who are sitting in front of a screen with a number. They're in the queue because, of course, tickets went on sale at 10 o'clock, so 7 minutes ago, for Priority One members. And Madeline, thank you. She's 6,518 in the queue. Another one, 7,469 in the queue. So Madeline's doing better than you, Roger. Quite a few people actually. So I'm just staring at this screen. Let me know how you go. Thousands of Fremantle fans all around the state staring at little screens trying to get their tickets to that final against Hawthorn next Thursday night. Be patient. You've got a few hours before it opens up to Priority 2 members and they'll be behind the queue. So don't worry, just hang in there. Now, landlords, fair to say, often get a bad rap, accused of only caring about money, raising rents, not giving much thought to the distress that it can cause tenants. But you're going to meet a real estate agent from Perth. With the help of some very generous landlords, is challenging that and is actually offering rentals at more than 30% below market rate. Why? Well, that's a great question. So let's ask Ash Goodchild, who is the director of SoCo Realty. Hello, nice to meet you.
2: You too.
1: So first of all, can just a bit about what you do. How many properties do you look after and what sort of rates do you, what are your rents?
2: So we have a large portfolio all over Perth, but we do have a philanthropic portfolio. And so the philanthropic portfolio is made up of about 20 landlords and hopefully growing. And it is where those landlords are in a position to be able to rent out their property about 30% under market rate.
1: Why?
2: Lots of reasons why landlords can. And I think this is a great topic because people don't realise that there are options out there. So we can have quite a range. We've got people who have just got a philanthropic mindset. We've got people that have had children go through DV and know how hard it is for them to find properties. We have got a lot of old school investors that have had properties for 30, 40 years and just feel uncomfortable with today's rates.
1: So this philanthropic arm and these 20 landlords, just tell us about some of the tenants. I mean, you gave a bit of an idea there, somebody who's gone through family violence situation and maybe leaving a violent partner. Are they a big cohort of the people that you help?
2: Yeah, so we work alongside a not-for-profit where they have families that come through a program, and then once they've gone through about 12 months, they are in a position to be able to look at private housing, but it's really, really hard for them to sort of start again and find something, and also just even going through that whole application process and going through the process of finding a rental is actually really daunting for them. So this sort of shortcuts that process for them, and we work alongside. So we ideally are looking for properties where landlords are in a position to rent out their homes between about 400 and 500 a week. And that's what we have found is an affordable amount for these families.
1: What does that mean for those tenants that are able to get that opportunity? Because I suspect otherwise they may well be homeless.
2: Yeah, well, it allows them to start afresh, and more importantly, their children to start afresh in a home. It gives them stability to find work and for their children to really thrive at school. So it's really getting that home first is the very foundation to then find a job, start employment, get the kids settled, and then get themselves into a position where hopefully, you know, in 1 or 2 years, they'll be in a position to be able to go into the private rental market.
1: They're good tenants?
2: They're great tenants. They're beautiful. And we've had a 100% success rate.
1: So how did this all start?
2: It started about 4 years ago where we actually were doing some media, and we had just randomly a couple of investors that were interested in buying a property for a family through the not-for-profit. And so that's how it started. And then we were like, actually, there are more people that actually want the opportunity to be able to do this. And so we started talking about it more, opening up the conversations, and a lot more people started coming out of the brickwork.
1: And where are they all in Perth, these properties?
2: They are. They're all in Perth. They vary anywhere from, we've got Rockingham, Belmont, a lot of the eastern suburbs and south suburbs, and a couple of north as well.
1: So how many are you hoping to get more?
2: Absolutely. We are really fortunate that our business can actually handle a portfolio which we run as a not-for-profit. So we can handle, gosh, we could handle 50, 100 properties like that. But as many landlords there are, we will make sure that we handle them and look after them.
1: And they're long-term rentals generally?
2: Yeah. So we always set them up for 12 months. But we also do want these families to be in a position where they are going to grow and thrive and then be in a position to pass the opportunity on to another family that needs it. So we don't want to find that we've got the tenants that are in there for 5 years or 6 years. We want them to grow and to get out of that situation.
1: So it is about get your life in order, get things sorted, get the work, settle the kids, whatever, And then this is a bit of breathing space, if you like, to then move on to whether they buy or rent in the private market.
2: 100%.
1: You won an award for this, the WA Social Enterprise Awards Above and Beyond award. Tell me what that means to you.
2: Yeah, someone nominated me and I didn't know who it was till the night. And it was the WA Social Enterprise Council. And we won that award for the philanthropic housing, but also for a tenant Christmas initiative campaign that we do every year. And that is involved with about 11 other agencies around Australia where we have our, we invite our landlords to buy their tenants ultimately a Christmas hamper, which is actually from Metal Women, which is a not-for-profit agency as well.
1: I'm familiar with it.
2: And we gift it, and it really is helping bridge the gap and the reputation between landlord, tenant and property manager, because we're in a very polarising industry at the moment, and it's just really great to show that they're good people out there, and there are a lot of good investors, there's great tenants, and it's just really great just to bond them a little bit closer for healthier relationships.
1: Man, as we know, whenever you're trying to help families, housing's always the key thing, isn't it? If you can get them into a stable home, then you can sort of wrap those other services around them.
2: Yeah, absolutely.
1: There's a bit of a challenge here, I suspect, for other landlords who might be interested. If they were, what could they do?
2: Yeah, they if they're in a position to be able to rent out their home, but like I said, between that $400 and $500 per week, they just need to touch base with me, and then I can let them know how it works and the opportunity available as well.
1: How many would you like to onboard? The more the better?
2: No one's ever asked me that question. Absolutely, the more the better. I can handle a good amount of it, and it would definitely be something that I prioritise in our office.
1: I'll leave it there. It is so lovely to talk to you. Ash Goodchild, Director of SoCo Realty. If people want to sign up, if they what could they do? If there's any, and I'd love to know, actually. It would be good to hear from landlords, because as we did mention, and you know, you sort of touched on as well, they do get a bit of a bad rap when it comes to increasing rents. And I understand for a lot of people it's an investment, so it is a form of income. And then you see the flip side of that is when there are people struggling, you know, increasing rent means that, you know, for some people it has meant that they've had to leave because they just couldn't afford it. I just wonder how many landlords are out there who do treat their tenants a little differently and not automatically increasing rents every year, or deliberately saying we won't raise a rent for more than this. I just wonder, it'd be nice to hear how many do that. I'm sure you hear those stories.
2: There's so many stories, and I think the more we share them and hear them, then we'll see that it's actually quite a normal thing to do that.
1: All right. Lovely to meet you. Congratulations. Keep up the good work.
2: Thank you, Nadia.
1: Ash Goodchild there. She's the director of SoCo Realty. Look, if you are a landlord, and tell me if you are one that makes a conscious effort to hold those rent rises to maintain affordability for your tenants, I would love to hear from you and why. You give me a call, 1300 221 0025.
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1: It is 16 minutes past 10. Nadia, I rented my unit 60% below market rate to my brother, but it allowed him to have a bigger deposit when he eventually got a unit through the Keystar program. Now it's rented 35% below market to a young woman, because most rents are highway robbery these days. That's fantastic. Thank you. That's what I would like to hear from you. Vanessa says our landlord has not raised the rates to market, raised the rent to market rate, which we are so grateful for, but the agent keeps pushing so that they can get more income from the rental, and surely this should be looked at. I do get that a lot too, Vanessa, where landlords say the agent is always saying, go higher, go higher, go higher. This is the market rate. And, you know, a lot of you don't want to and want to do the right thing by your tenant, which is lovely. Look, if you've got a story to share on this, I'd love to hear from landlords this morning, 1300 221 0025. I'll give you a chance to call in and tell me how you treat your tenants. This is Amy Stewart in the meantime. Knock on wood.

0: That's Amy Stewart, knock on wood, on 102.5 ABC Perth. It is lovely to be with you this morning. Let's get to some of your calls.
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0: And to the listener who is repeatedly texting me about the fact that you did not like Amy Stewart, you text me and tell me what you do like. Now, you want to talk about providing tenants with reasonable rents. Hello, Jacob. You've got a couple of an investment property?
2: Yeah, look, I'm at the other end of it now. Grown up in a Homes West most of my life. Mother was a single mum with four kids. So I'm at the other end of it now, 40. A few investment properties because I've been, you know, fortunate enough to save and work hard. And now I definitely know the pressure growing up and the difference between 20 to 50 bucks back then.
0: Yeah.
2: And I've been conscious about it, right? Because let's be honest, it's so hard. And I've been there every Christmas, not receiving, presents or whatnot. And it's one of those things that I understand it. So, look, I think it is a massive problem here, a bigger picture. But what that lady from, was it SoCorp or whatever?
0: SoCo Realty, yeah.
2: Yeah, that's great to hear that a lot of people have got the similar feel because, I could probably negative gear a bit more and do this and that. But the reality is you've got to make a choice as a person. People are too money-driven and, unless you've been there, which I have from a very young age, shoes on the other foot, so it's good to help out. And to be honest, the best tenants I've ever had are the ones you help out as well. So look,
0: Jacob,
2: after the place.
0: I love that. So you rent out your property at below the market rate?
2: Yep. And to back up what the person before said, definitely real estate budging me monthly to raise it up. And I just say, look, I'll tell you when I want to raise it up. You work for me, so... it's a conscious decision on my behalf, but look, it's reciprocated by the care in my property, 100%.
0: Jacob, I love this. So when your real estate agent says, hey, bump it up, and you say, no, you work for me, which I love, how do they react?
2: Uh, uh,

0: I think they know not to ring me now, so.
1: Oh, good on you, Jacob. I commend you for that, and thank you so much for sharing it. See, I told you we'd make you feel good today. Let's go to John. John, good morning to you. Are you a landlord?
2: Yes, I am. I have been for about 30 years. Yes, that's right.
1: And how do you manage your rent?
2: Well, I do it through an agent, and the people I've got there, well, it's just a lady on her own, and she's been looked after the house all the years that she's been there, so I just won't put the rent up. And they've asked me every year, the agents have asked me to put the rent up, but I will not put it up. I'm happy. She pays $400 a week, and she looks after the property. The house is air-conditioned, 3-bedroom. She's happy, so I'm happy. So I've got no intention of putting it up in the next 10 years. It'll just stay where it is.
1: Good on you, John. And also, it having a long-term tenant who is happy just eases your, you know, means that you can kind of set and forget, you know. She's happy. It's been looked after. I don't have to worry about it.
2: The good part about it is, say, if something goes wrong with the house, she contacts me first, a door falling off or something like that. I'll go out there and fix it. If I can't fix it, then I'll let the agents go ahead and get there, whoever they want to do it. But I do the minor things myself, and it's better for her. And she's only a pensioner, and I don't need the money. And so she's, and the main thing is she looks after the house. If you look after the house, I'd have any tenant that is like her, would I'd be happy to have them.
1: Hats off to you, John. Again, thank you. I want to hear more of these stories. Isn't it nice to know that there are still kind people in the world? 1-300-221-025. Philip, tell me about your friends who rent out their properties.
3: Yeah, I'm not a landlord myself, but my friend, long-standing friend, he and his wife have, last count, I think 12 properties all paid for. And he puts the rent up by CPI every year, but he refuses to do any more than that, in spite of the agents all saying you can get more.
1: Wow.
3: Because he values good tenants.
1: Yeah, see, absolutely. It's not always about chasing the money. And like you said, if they've got enough and they're getting enough from that investment property, then that, I mean, how much is too much? All 12 of them, yeah. That's a pretty decent portfolio, though, my goodness me.
3: It is. They bought them. His wife was a real estate agent, and they bought them when you can get it. They're mostly units, and you get them for $70,000 back then.
1: Yeah, back then. How many decades ago was that, John?
3: Philip, quite a few.
1: Yeah. Oh, Philip, I beg your pardon. Thank you. Thank you very much for that. Happy to do more of your calls on this. 1-300-221-025 is the number. We'll get to news headlines shortly with Garrett Mundy. We're just going to update you just with Bella Modular, a company that we have been investigating and will continue to, because people who have paid them money, a lot of money, to build some modular homes have not delivered. And they don't know where their money is either. That's the concern that they have. Dockers members, how are you going? A couple of you telling me you had to log in and out because of a little glitch on the computer. Lots of people, thousands and thousands of Dockers Priority One members trying to get their tickets to the game against Hawthorn next Thursday. And, of course, those of you who will be going to the game, and even those of you who are maybe not necessarily Fremantle supporters, we'd like you to join Ollie.
4: You don't have to know what the Dockers percentage is. You don't need to explain where you've been since round 7. You don't even need a purple scarf. Just get on the bandwagon. Next Thursday, join Oliver Peterson live as ABC Perth walks to Perth Stadium ahead of Frio's home final. 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
1: So many text messages coming in about providing cheaper rent to your tenants. They're good. They look after the place. You don't want them to leave, and so you don't bump up the rent. Like I know a lot of landlords do, a lot don't, and a lot of you telling me it's your agents that push you to do it, and a lot of you saying, no, I'm resisting. If you've got a good, reliable tenant who looks after your property and regularly pays their rent, why on earth would you not want to keep them there? It's better to have someone you trust and both of you can rely on. Jackie, I tend to agree. I get what you're saying, Scott. I get what you're saying. Scott says, what a weird world we live in where we congratulate people for being decent human beings. It's kind of gross. Well,

0: I don't think it's gross at all. I think if there are good people doing good things, let's tell them. Let's tell you about it. Let's call them out and let's congratulate them for what they're doing. I feel the world is fractured. It feels like the world's on fire at the moment. There's so much bad news around and we're hearing more of it this morning. So why not celebrate the good things that people are doing? Hey, Garrett Mundy.
1: Yes.
0: Hang on. Your desk is you're looking a bit. Let me go. That. Oh, can you hear that? Can people hear that?
1: I can.
0: That's the sound. Well, hang on. Let me
1: my
0: just.
1: Back.
0: Where does the noise come from? I'm bending over. I mean, can people hear that in the radio world?
1: A little motor under the desk.
0: Yeah. Now it's the desk going up and down. How cool is that? We can stand up. We can sit down.
1: Nadia's favourite pastime. Desk, desk goes down.
0: Do you know, it's really funny. When people come in and they're a little bit taller or a little bit shorter than where the desk is at and I move it, they go, oh, my gosh, this is so fancy.
1: I don't mind. It's your desk, Nadia. You have the height you need.
0: I do pull it up for you because you are probably a good half a head taller than me.
1: I think the microphone.
0: I am looking up at you.
1: We need longer microphone stalks. Is what we need.
0: Stalks. Okay, is that what they're called?
1: That's what I'm calling them, Nadia. In the news, the Department of Foreign Affairs and Trade is working urgently to confirm the welfare of 34 Australians confirmed missing in the deadly Nepal-Tibet floods. Embassy officials in Nepal's capital Kathmandu, along with tour operators and local authorities, are all assisting with information. Assistant Foreign Affairs Minister Matt Thistlethwaite says the area is a popular destination for pilgrims. One of Australia's biggest retail groups, Wesfarmers, has announced an 8.3% jump in full-year after-tax profit. The parent company of Bunnings, Kmart and Officeworks recorded $47.27 billion in revenue for the 12 months to June, with an after-tax profit of $2.87 billion. The company says the results are despite lower prices during the year to help mitigate the cost of living pressures of customers. And the Matildas are expecting a massive turnout when they return to Canberra in November. The team will take on Colombia at Canberra Stadium in the opening match of a two-game series. It'll be just the second time the Australian side has played the South Americans. More news at 11.
0: Got a message from Louis.
1: Yes, Louis.
0: Louis says, I'm an Eagles supporter. And no way can I support the Dockers.
1: Louis, correct.
0: Blow up the bandwagon. Pooh!
1: I hope it's a rainy day.
0: How do you think I felt at the 2018 grand final when I was broadcasting from there with Clint Wilden? I had Eagles on one side and Collingwood on the other.
1: That was your professional obligation, Nadia. No one was asking you to support the team. Yeah. No, I'm not jumping on the bandwagon.
0: You sure?
1: I'm very sure.
0: I got a little flag if you want me to pop it on your desk. Just see how you feel with a bit of purple.
1: Nope. No,
0: but
1: I do look
0: on the day of the grand final.
1: Nope.
0: Really?
1: No.
0: You won't barrack for us?
1: Look, the worst thing.
0: Shame.
1: The absolute
0: Garrett, shame.
1: Horror scenario is that the Fremantle-Hawthorn final next week is replicated on grand final day. And I will consider not watching that game.
0: I don't know.
1: If that happens.
0: Can we be friends?
1: We are professional colleagues, Nadia. Do not overstate the nature of our relationship.
0: I thought we were friends. I'm just going to nurse my breaking heart here.
2: Newsbeats.
3: Newsbeats.
0: Not the man I thought you were, Garrett Mundy.
1: I will never jump on that bandwagon. I'll tell you what bandwagon I'm willing to jump on, though, is that of Australian Story, the ABC program that celebrates 30 years and has told some remarkable stories in that time.
0: That was very good news, Beats.
1: Yeah. So today we wanted Australian Stories. Now, you mentioned Jimmy Barnes.
0: Maddie said Louis can enjoy his off-season.
1: Steve suggested some Jimmy Barnes, working class man. That would have been one of the at least three you had thought of.
0: I thought of Ita, about Ita Buttrose.
1: Kaysan.
0: Kaysan, that was the one I was thinking of.
1: Flame Trees also.
0: Flame Trees.
1: Yeah, Steve is the only Jimmy Barnes suggested on this list.
0: There's so many.
1: That's right, I wasn't going to play it anyway. So what do we got? A fair bit of Paul Kelly. I won't go through all the specific songs. I'm looking for some different ones. A bit of Midnight Oil, as you'd expect. Mm-hmm. Quite a few for Sounds of Them
0: by Ganga Jang. And I'm assuming Blue Sky Mine would have been the one.
1: It's right there, right there, yep. Men at Work. And Wide Open Road.
0: Yes. Now, there was just a couple of others that I thought were quite clever. Tenderfield Sadler.
1: I like that song.
0: Peter Allen.
1: Yep.
0: I thought that was very clever. Suburban Boy by our very own Dave Warner.
1: Mm-hmm.
0: Dave Warner from the suburbs. I thought this one was a good one too, and I was kind of hoping you'd play it because I'm not familiar with it, but I'm curious about it. Andy's suggestion, Slim Dusty's Red Back on the Toilet Seat.
1: You don't
0: can't get more Australian than that.
1: You're not familiar with that?
0: No, I'm not.
1: Well, it's like 60 years old, probably. I think we all heard it as kids.
0: How does it go?
1: Why don't you play it later?
0: Seriously?
1: Yeah.
0: Okay.
1: It must be in the

0: Oh, I know where it might have gone. That is so brilliant and so Australian. Why did you not pick that?
1: Slim had a way. I've actually decided to try to be a little bit tear-jerkery today, Nadia. I know we did this. You know, we had some crying yesterday. I'm going to tell you what I picked. I'm going to tell you who it was from. This is from Tammy. Tammy has suggested the song, and let's not play it yet, Bridal Train by The Waves. Do you know this one? Yeah. Mm-hmm. So it's an iconic, as Tammy suggests, an iconic Australian story brings a tear to the eye with the emotions those girls. So for those that don't know, the bridal trains were, during World War II, about 12 to 15,000 Australian women married American servicemen. And throughout the course of the war, they packed up, got on trains here in Fremantle, across the country, and then on boats to the US to go live in America with their husbands. So about 12 to 15,000 women. Across the country.
0: It's incredible. I'm familiar with the story. I didn't realise it was that many.
1: Yeah, and I just wonder how were their lives after that? I mean, you know, they went to a fine country with probably many, many fine men, but what was it like to upend everything, travel across the country first, then across the ocean?
0: And they'd married men that were away for a lot of the time,
1: that's
0: I
1: right.
0: imagine, too.
1: Yeah, yeah. And how did they build those lives over there? And how many of them perhaps regretted it? I don't know. We'll never know, really. But it's a very emotional and lovely song, and I thought it would be good for us today.
0: I reckon if someone knows a
1: someone
0: story,
1: will know
0: someone will have this in their family,
1: yeah.
0: We'd love to hear from you this morning. I love what you've picked. 1300 221 0025. Here it is. Bridal Train by The Waves.

0: What a beautiful choice. Wow. And now if you've got a story about those bridal trains, we'd love to hear them on 1300 221 0025. I'll go to Joe Trilling first.
1: Well, that is the perfect segue, Nads, because I was about to ask you about the sounds of our state and where your mind goes. And the Waifs, of course, is right there, or maybe the licks of Wide Open Road by the Triffords or the strumming guitar of John Butler. But for me as a teen in the 90s, it was this band. And 30 years on, the Jebs are still going strong. Jebediah is still speaking a language many of us here understand. And I'm going to fill you in on a documentary about Jebediah, 10 years in the making. But at its heart, if you're not a fan or you're not that familiar with Jebediah, it's a story of growing up. So there is something in it for absolutely everybody. And our favourite parenting author, Maggie Dent, is going to pop by. Because we hear constantly from parents and grandparents, how do we get kids off screens? It's something we've talked about, that we battle. But are we putting too much pressure on parents to solve a problem that is so much bigger than simply setting a few rules? So Maggie, of course, as always, has some very practical and hopefully liberating advice for us all.
0: Joe, and I'm sure you had the same experience, but whenever we talk about this, right, and we say, you know, what was it like when we were a kid? It's like if we went up to our parents and said we're bored, they go, we'll go find something to do.
1: I always had the
0: response,
1: only boring people get bored.
0: That's right.
1: And our brains need to stare into space. I think I was talking to somebody who works in burnout, and the advice was stare at a blank wall for 5 minutes. That is literally what psychologists and burnout specialists are telling people. Get away from the screen.
0: Well, we'd go on the bikes. We're okay.
2: Yeah.
0: Back on the bike.
1: Go make fun.
0: And no one was tracking us, mind you. We're just like, be back for dinner. And we would literally like go, all right, we're back on the bike and let's go find something to do.
1: Play a game.
0: Didn't mind a game of knuckle bones either, just
1: there
0: saying.
1: There you go. So Maggie Dent coming up for you. And Nuts, you've got a busy afternoon. It'll be so great for, I'm sure, plenty of journalism students to hear from you and Gibbo at ECU this afternoon.
0: Yeah, thank you, Joe. We are talking about a 35-year career in media, and when it was brought to my attention a few months ago, just about had to pick myself up off the floor and go,
1: because you're really only 27.
0: Yeah, of course. Many times I've been 27, Joe. You know the drill. You know, when you turn 40, go, I'm still 40, still 40. No, it's really good. And we've got lots of ABC listeners coming along, and we're not the ones asking the questions. Anyone can ask anything of us. Nothing is off limits. Take us wherever you want us to go. Good on you, Joe. Thank you for that. She'll be with you from 12:30, and Ollie, of course, on the drive home from 3 o'clock. Let's talk about bridal trains after a news beats today, and that song has stirred some memories. Julie, you want to talk about War Brides? Good morning.
3: Good morning, Nadia.
0: Yeah, what have you got for me?
3: My mum and dad met in Melbourne. Dad always said, Dad was an American. He slept on the between the seats on the Melbourne cricket ground. They weren't allowed on the pitch. They got married, and mum had our eldest brother. And then when the war was over, mum went on the Monterey across to San Francisco. They were there for a little while. Dad was from a farming family. It was very cold because he was from Vermont. So it was very cold after he'd been to Queensland and up in the islands. Mum was very sick, so very homesick. So they chose to come back here to WA.
0: Oh, and how long did they know each other before they got married?
3: Not very long,
0: no,
3: I don't think.
0: It was a matter of weeks. And the marriage lasted, I assume? And
3: oh, of course, yes. I never, ever heard a cross word between the two of them.
0: Beautiful.
3: Every now and again I could, maybe mum would look a little bit cross, but yes, a lovely, lovely childhood we had. Dad never, gorgeous, ever went back. For 40 years he'd been out here. Yeah. I always thought that he'd get across to America and they wouldn't let him back into Australia. I think that was his worry.
0: Oh, look, that's a lovely story. Julie, thank you. I really appreciate it. Now, Ali Wellborn from Theatre 180 has called in. Let me guess, Ali, is there a play coming about this?
2: Oh, Nadi, you're 100% right. Yes, there is. Theatre 180 is documenting all those stories again. New production called Harbour of Love and Secrets. It's all about the US sailors in Fremantle during World War II, and the bridal train forms part of that story.
0: Have you got some stories coming in already that you're going to feature in the play? How far into it are you?
2: Well, Jenny, the writer, Jenny Davis, our wonderful writer, is about three quarters of the way through writing the production. We had a small excerpt for some of our dear supporters a couple of weeks ago, which was very well received. But yes, she's always open to hearing more stories. So if anyone does have a story, they can always send them through to us at Theatre 180.
0: Can you tell us some of the things that have come to you, some of the little snippets that are really quite interesting?
2: I think the overarching kind of theme that comes through is how torn the women felt. They had this new love and the promise of a new life, an exciting new life somewhere else, but then knowing that they were going to be leaving their families behind and in many cases never to be seen again. So I think it's that overarching theme of what do we do? We're at a crossroad in our life. Do we step on that train for a new life, knowing full well that they're leaving that old life behind, or do they stay behind and potentially lose the love of their life?
0: Wow. Ali, when will the play be? Have we got dates yet?
2: Not specific dates, but it will be next year. I will keep you up to date.
0: Oh, please do. And I know, and we love the stuff that you do because they're all these, you know, you bring all these beautiful, you know, amazing bits of history, WA history to the stage. And I'm still waiting. We look forward to the one on RFDS when that one comes as well. Ali Wellborn there. Thank you so much for letting us know, Ali. She's from Theatre 180. Patty, your mum. Was your mum an inspiration for the Waif song?
4: Well, they're her granddaughter.
0: Tell me about your mum.
4: Yeah, well, she was in Perth in World War II, met the American sailor, got married. He had to go back to war. She moved to Wagen with her mum to have the baby by older sister. And then a few months later, I think my sister was 10 or 11 months old, she got a telegram saying, prepare to pack up and go travel to America. And she only had a few hours. The only way she could get to Perth was the Albany to Perth train that came through Wagen at midnight. And she actually didn't really want to go because, you know, she'd been on her own for about 14 months. But and as per your previous caller, she also went on the Monterey to San Francisco.
0: Mm-hmm.
4: She met my dad. He met his daughter on her first birthday, and they also didn't stay in America. They stayed for 2 years. My brother was born there, and then they came back to Australia and settled in Albany.
0: Oh, wow. What was your mum's name, Patty?
4: Betty Kane. She was Betty Denton. She was a Denton from Wagen. She had five brothers and a sister who all went off to World War II, and

0: they all came back and lived out their lives. So, yeah, it's an amazing story. So Mum told Vicky about, because they were travelling around as waifs then, and told her about that she'd written a long poem called The War Bride, and Vicky transformed it into the Bridal Train song, which actually won the US songwriting competition in 2004. It's a long time ago now, but 30,000 entries from around the world, and that little song about war brides won the overall prize. So it resonates with people all around the world.
1: Right. And so are you Vicky and Donna Thorne's mum?
0: Yeah.
1: Yeah, fantastic. Oh, who are, of course, the Waves. It's a beautiful song and it just stirred so many memories. I'm so glad that you've called us. Patty, thank you so much.
0: I'm glad I was listening online because... You know, otherwise it'll be my regional station. So thanks, Nadia.
1: Oh, and look, and thank you, Seat. You can listen online. You can take us wherever you are, Patty. Good on you, Patty there. Beautiful stories. Thank you for sharing them. As she is, of course, the mother of Vicky and Donna Thorne, who's listening on the computer, which is fantastic. Now, I want to just update you on a few things because obviously we are continuing our investigations into Bella Modular. They make modular homes, granny flats, but not anymore because they've closed. Problem is they've closed before they finished building all of these modular homes that people had paid a fair bit of money for. Not all, but most of the money they'd been handing over and nothing to show for it. The builds are not complete. Some people are saying they'd handed money over and nothing had even started. So Kate Lever has been out to the Bella Modular premises where they used to be, which they've now vacated. What's been going on out there, Kate? Good morning.
2: Yeah, good morning, Nadia. I went out to the property in Hopeland, which was the headquarters of Bella Modular. So that's just inland from Port Kennedy. And I was out there this morning because a man called Romin Parikh, he has been speaking with Sue, the producer, and yourself, Nadia, because he believes, the last modular home completed by Bella Modular. So there was lots of activity there this morning because he was quite anxious to pick up his home. And so they had a big, heavy haulage truck there and they were lifting the home onto that and he was going to transport that back to his place in Alexander Heights. And he told me, you know, all about the story. It's been a real headache for him. He's been very, very anxious about getting that last home out of the property there. So that's actually for his parents to live at his place in Alexander Heights. And Nadai, I asked him a bit about how he felt about the whole ordeal. Take a listen.
3: Yeah, I feel fortunate right now, but yeah, I'm not going to celebrate because I worry about the other customers there. Literally, I met yesterday some people here. They pay, I think, $120,000 and I think $180,000, and they didn't get it even know any updates for their house. So, yeah, but I'm fortunate. Luckily, I got it in my house because I have done lots of things myself. And every week or every twice a week, I just ask them what is the progress of my house. And they send me the progress, and after four to 6 weeks, I call them, come here and see the house. It's for my parents because my house is a bit small, so it's just for my parents. They can live there and we can just live together.
1: Oh, I got to say, Kate, he is one of the few lucky ones. Was the house actually finished and was he happy with it?
2: So at that point, the house, he was happy with it, but when he'd asked for a... report into this is a couple of weeks ago he'd asked for a report into it. He himself is an engineer and he went and had a look and he said there was a lot of things that weren't completed on the house, so things like doors on the interior, and he was not happy about how it was completed. And that's when sort of alarm bells started going off for him. And he also told me that other people that owed money for modular homes that weren't completed, they've been coming to him in tears. They've been crying. There, as I said, lots of activity there at the headquarters for Bella Modular. There were actually a couple of contractors there who hadn't been paid. They wouldn't speak to me. They were quite unhappy with me being there, Nadia, so I got out of there reasonably quickly after that. And then there was also another man who didn't want to speak on the record yet, but he said he was owed $180,000 by Bella Modular Homes. So no doubt we'll be hearing more and more of these stories as the weeks go on.
1: They are coming to us thick and fast. Great work there, Kate Lever. You'll see some of her pictures on ABC TV tonight. The TV newsroom is following this story as well. Of course, no sign of the owner, Trent Pigden, because he's overseas at the moment. And Trent, we know you are getting our messages and our requests to speak to you. You have a lot of questions to answer. So we would appreciate you talking to us. We have a long list of questions, and I've got to say they get even longer. We're a few minutes away from the news at 11 o'clock. And look who has marched into the studio, Ollie Peterson. Look at you looking absolutely splendid in purple.
4: Well, just dressed like you today, Nadia.
1: Because this is actually, I've realised, this is West Coast Eagles blue. It's actually blue.
4: Well, maybe from this angle it looks a little more purple.
1: Thank you.
4: Let's just go with purple, right?
1: Yeah, we're in purple and we're celebrating the bandwagon that you've jumped on. Welcome aboard. I did text you. I was very excited yesterday.
4: Yes. Well, it's all down to you. Because when I was standing where you are, filling in for Gibbo for one morning only, you presented me with that anchor and I thought, I'm on board. I feel part of a community. And it's something that Gibbo has just neglected to do here, Nadia, because he's on the losing bus.
1: We don't want him.
4: Nah.
1: We don't want him.
4: Don't you think just for one afternoon, don't you think purple would really bring out the colour in his eye?
1: Oh, I think so. I tried to put a scarf on him a couple of weeks ago when he actually came to the footy with me. Oh, my gosh. He was like running a mile. And then I had Dockers people going, Nadia, do you want me to hold him down while you wrap it around him?
4: That's what we want to encourage with the bandwagon next week is even if you're not a Dockers supporter, just come along and have a bit of fun.
1: Do a bit of exercise with Ollie because you've got a big hill to climb to get from here to Perth Stadium.
4: We do.
1: Do you actually have a wagon?
4: Yes. We have purchased a legitimate bandwagon, and I don't know whether or not I'm going to be pulling it, but somebody will be pulling it. I'll probably have to pull it and broadcast at the same time.
1: How many people can fit in your wagon?
4: No one. To be honest, no one can fit in it. It's pretty small.
1: It's for water bottles.
4: It's for water bottles. It's for the gear to make sure that we can still broadcast the show as we walk from here to the stadium. But maybe if we have a child that comes along, I'll try and fit them in and I can pull them along in the bandwagon. But that's the idea, right?
1: And you'll stop along the way?
4: Yes, so we're going to stop at the Royal here in East Perth and Claysbrook. We'll obviously stop as well at the Matagarrat Bridge and the like.
1: So if anyone wants to buy you a beer at the Royal, they can. Because there'll be people there.
4: There will be people there.
1: Supporters there.
4: But you can jump on board. And we just want to have a bit of fun. Like, just get on board with the bandwagon. We're going to be meeting people along the way. Nadia, we might even find you on the journey.
1: Oh, I'll be there. I'll be there. Am I allowed to? I'm already on. But
4: you're already on.
1: I will meet you and greet you with open arms at Perth Stadium. Shall I do that?
4: Please. We would love that. So obviously legitimate Docker supporters, those who just want to come along for a bit of fun. And even if you're not going to the footy and you just want to come for a bit of a walk and just take it in, why not? Like, it's a great little initiative. It's going to be a bit of fun. So we've decided to convert it from the idea of being a bandwagon. We've bought the bandwagon. We're getting on board.
1: This is for you.

0: for you, Ollie Peterson. He has jumped on the bandwagon. And if you want to jump on, just text bandwagon to 0437 221025. That's it from me. Thank you for spending the morning with me. Enjoy the rest of your day. It is 11 o'clock.
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5: This is ABC News. Good morning, I'm Garrett Mundy. Greens MP Sophie McNeill has taken the first step towards suing a firebrand Nationals MP for defamation. With the details, here's state political reporter Kian Burke.
6: It all stems from the display of an artwork inside Parliament House, which shows the names of more than 18,000 children killed in Gaza from October 2023. It was supported by Ms McNeill, who later told Parliament it showed the names of children killed in a genocide. Nationals MP Lachlan Hunter took issue with that characterisation and the event, and accused Ms McNeill of being anti-Semitic. She's told 102.5 ABC Perth she's issued a concerns notice, asking him to apologise, retract his comments and delete social media posts.
7: To use such horrific slurs isn't acceptable, and we want to provide some deterrence there.
6: Mr Hunter declined to comment.
5: A woman from WA's North has been charged with allegedly committing fraud offences while employed at the Department of Education. The 52-year-old was arrested earlier this month after Broome police searched her Cable Beach home and seized several items. It's alleged the woman used corporate credit cards to purchase items and services for personal benefit and falsified records relating to those purchases. She's been charged with 84 counts of stealing as a public servant, 22 counts of destroying or falsifying any record, and 2 counts of intent to forge a record. She's due to face the court on Monday. Independent Senator David Pocock is welcoming a push by the Greens to ban the importation of smart glasses for 12 months. The minor party is planning to introduce legislation calling for a temporary ban until new privacy rules can be introduced. The government says it's actively considering the issue as part of upcoming privacy reforms. Senator Pocock says there is a high potential for misuse amid a wave of cheap imports.
8: We're seeing wearable devices all over the place. I do think it's sensible to be pausing the imports of a number of these devices while the Parliament actually puts some laws in place.
5: More than 30 Australians remain missing after a massive flood and landslide hit the Himalayan border region. Correspondent Alison Horn has the details.
9: The landslide and flash flood has devastated both sides of the Tibet-Nepal border, with more than 700 people so far reported missing. The torrent of water wiped out entire villages in Nepal. At least 34 Australians are unaccounted for in the area. Nepalese authorities say more than 150 people have been confirmed dead so far, but that number is expected to rise significantly. Roads have been cut on both sides of the border, making rescue attempts even more difficult.
5: The United Nations says it stands ready to support Pakistan after a hospital fire in Islamabad killed 14 newborn babies. The blaze started in an air conditioning unit on the third floor of the hospital's mother and child ward. Eyewitnesses say the doors to the ward were locked and it took hours for emergency crews to arrive. UN spokesman Stefan Dujarric says it's a horrifying incident.
10: In the midst of tragedy, the fact that so many newborns were killed just compounds unimaginable pain for the parents. I know the UN team in Islamabad is ready to support the government in any way possible.
5: Fans of English actor Tim Curry have gathered outside the Broadway production of the Rocky Horror Show following his death at the age of 80. Tim Curry played the role of Dr. Frankenfurter in the production's original London run in the 1970s, as well as the 1975 film adaptation. These fans say the character broke barriers for its representation of the queer community.
11: I like the confidence he had at the time. He was the first man to put on the pearls and the corsets, and especially in a big homophobic time, I thought it was very inspiring.
12: He's been great for putting on the pearls and showing more of an LGBT side to the homophobic era.
5: The Matildas are expecting a massive turnout when they return to Canberra in November. The team will take on Colombia at Canberra Stadium in the opening match of a two-game series. It'll be just the second time the Australian side has played the South American nation. Matildas assistant coach, M. Husband, says fans came out in force for the Australian side's Canberra visit last year.
7: the Kimberans get behind us so well. You know, we sold out Giallo against Argentina, and the atmosphere was phenomenal. So, yeah, it's always great to play in Canberra. You know that the fans will always come out, and that we're backed so well here.
5: Partly cloudy in Perth tomorrow with southeasterly winds and a top of 21 degrees after an overnight low of 7. Looking ahead, partly cloudy again Saturday, 22. Mostly sunny on Sunday, 25 degrees. Looking for a top of 18 degrees today. Right now it's 13.2. ABC News, it's now 5 past 11.
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22: Some years ago, Pauline McGrath came home from work and found the lights on and the dog already fed. This was something that had never happened in her 30 years of marriage to David, who worked long hours as Director of Paediatric Medicine at Queensland Children's Hospital. Straight away, Pauline asked him, "Who's died?" And her beloved husband said, "I have a brain tumour." David also told her that voluntary assisted dying would be an option for Queenslanders in 6 months' time. That began a heartbreaking but ultimately empowering path for David and Pauline and their family. David's wish was for Pauline to speak about their experience, to help educate other people about VAD, or voluntary assisted dying. And so that's what she's been doing while grieving her husband, supporting their two daughters and keeping herself afloat. Hi, Pauline.
23: Hello, Sarah.
22: I want to know about you first. Mm. You've been a genetic counsellor for a long time, but you began your career in health as a student nurse at just 17. Where did that start?
23: So in Adelaide, at a hospital which was the Repatriation General Hospital in Door Park.
22: And so did you grow up in Adelaide?
23: No, I didn't. I always refer to growing up on the east coast of Australia. We moved a little bit for Dad's work. So I left the family home once I finished school in Canberra and caught a Greyhound bus with one suitcase to Adelaide.
22: And who picked you up? Was there family there?
23: Yeah, my maternal grandmother, probably the grandparent I was closest to, because she was the one that we would see most frequently.
22: So were those the days, Pauline, when nurses lived in the hospital grounds?
23: It was a changing environment, actually. So some of us lived in the hospital grounds. And because I was from interstate, I moved into the nurse's quarters. So Granny picked me up in her little white mini in the centre of Adelaide and drove me to the repat, where she offloaded me into the nurse's quarters. And, you know, I went upstairs into a single bed room, which had my name on the door and a uniform hanging in the closet.
22: And what did it look like?
23: Oh, it was terrible. It was terrible because of the colour. So to this day, I cannot wear mauve because I had just spent the last couple of years at a Catholic school, all-girls Catholic school in Canberra, wearing a mauve shirt and a maroon box pleat skirt and brown lace-up shoes. And when I opened the wardrobe door, because of course there was no internet, you couldn't look up what your uniform looked like. When I opened the wardrobe doors, there hanging in the wardrobe was a mauve frock, is the best way to describe it, with a maroon cape, and I had to bring brown lace-up shoes.
22: Must have felt like fate had a hand in your fashion.
23: I can't believe this is happening to me again.
22: Wearing a cape must feel good, though, I've always thought, Pauline.
23: Yeah, superhero qualities, wearing a cape. It was actually really interesting because I was 17 years old, and putting that cape on just made me feel a little bit special. There was something about it. And a cap. We had to wear caps back in the day as well.
22: 17, it's still so young, isn't it? Were you similarly motivated to your fellow students? What was bringing you all there to start training?
23: It was really interesting because there were 20 of us in the group. We were a relatively unusual group because nursing, of course, was predominantly female-dominated in those days. And this particular group of 20 students, there were only 5 school leavers, so I was one of 5 school leavers. The other 15 were all adult-aged nurses. And there were 7 males and 13 females. So we actually had a really delightful mix. It wasn't like moving into another Catholic girls' school at that point in time. So there was a lot of different motivations. And I think to a certain extent, having been raised in a large family, it was an opportunity to move out of home. But there was another young man who was the same age as me, 17 years old, and when everybody went around the group, I'm like, oh, well, I really want to help people, which was the pathetic response of a 17-year-old who really didn't have a reason for doing it. But Big Dave, who was a surfer from Noarlunga in Adelaide, when they said to him, why did he want to do nursing, he said, I thought it'd be a good place to meet chicks. And it was that response still stays with me. He was right. It's a good place to meet chicks if you're a bloke.
0: Big Dave was absolutely on the money.
23: Yeah.
0: So how prepared were you at that age, Pauline, for the kind of care you were doing in the wards?
23: Completely unprepared for it. And, you know, when I reflect back on it, I had spent my whole adolescence in a single-sex school, only ever talking to females. I finished my high school in Canberra. Canberra was an interesting place that, at the start of the year, ADFA, or Duntroon, the Defence Force, would ship busloads of school age, you know, year 12 students in to meet the soldiers. And we had this thing called a tennis party where you would get to know these young men who had come from all around Australia and New Zealand as well, and had done their initial training, and then they let them loose on the females of Canberra. I was one of the few people who turned up to the tennis party with a tennis racket. with the full intention of playing tennis, which I did. But really, I'd had no interaction with anything other than girlfriends for, you know, 6-odd years.
0: And who were the patients that you were working
23: with? Yeah, they were a really interesting group of patients. So it was 1986, and it was the Repatriation General Hospital. So they were predominantly returned servicemen and their families. So the people we were looking after were, the oldest cohort of patients were the World War I patients, returned servicemen, and they were still alive at that point in time, but at the older age group. And then we had the World War II vets as well, who we looked after, and they were sort of the middle-aged group. And then the younger age group were the Vietnam vets. And the most experience I had with Vietnam vets was in our mental health ward, where these young men were trying to deal with what they had seen over in Vietnam. And that was really interesting to see how those groups came into the hospital and what their needs were at that point in time, which were quite different from each other.
0: And what are your memories of what the World War I veterans were like?
23: Yeah, they were charming. And the hospital was a really beautiful community of people, and both, you know, the healthcare workers who worked in the hospital, but also the people who came into the hospital. So there was a matron called Pat Dill, who was very well known as an army nurse, and nobody ever crossed Miss Dill at all. And these men would find each other in the ward. So they, you know, when they were admitted to hospital, they would find out, was anybody else from their battalion an inpatient at that point in time? And we would try and connect these men with each other while they were inpatients in the hospital. And every afternoon, written on their medication chart, they could have, it was Adelaide, a stout or a beer that we would give them in the afternoon. And there was sort of a, at the end of every ward, there was a place where people could go and meet, sort of a social area where people could make connections with each other and reconnect with people who had shared experiences, I suppose. I didn't realise it as much as a 17-year-old. I wish I'd listened more in history and understood more about them, because I suspect I was a terrible nurse at 17 years of age.
0: But you probably bought a lightness and a joy to their lives,
23: yeah.
0: I think. Other qualities. Once you'd qualified then, where did you choose to go?
23: So I finished my nursing there and stayed for about 6 months, and then I went back to Canberra. I thought after 3.5 years of not much of a break, I'd go back to Canberra and see what nursing in Canberra was like. And I joined a nursing agency and moved back in with Mum and Dad. I didn't last very long, because every time the telephone rang, and of course back in the late 80s, a telephone was in a family house in the centre of the house, in the kitchen usually. And if I had thought to myself, I'm going to have a day off today, I'm going to take it easy, and the telephone rang at 6 o'clock in the morning, my dad would sprint down the corridor, answer the phone, and accept all nursing jobs on my behalf. So, and he'd like, you have to be a Royal Canberra Hospital ward such and such for an early shift. And I'm like, Dad, I had plans. He's like, no, I've said you'll take it. So I recognised I couldn't stay. I had lost control of my life at that point in time. Work was always really important to Dad, so I made a decision to move to Melbourne.
0: Some of your elder siblings had already left Canberra.
23: Yes.
0: What was your elder sister's opinion of our national capital?
23: Poor Carmel did most of high school in Melbourne, and then as she was about to start year 12, the way things worked in our family, Dad always said when you have seven children, you can't ask their opinion of where they want to live because your career will falter. So we would find out that we were about to move interstate the day before the for sale sign went up on our house, and we would just be told, by the way, we're selling up and we're moving interstate. So poor Carmel was just about to go into year 12 in a school that she'd been in for 5 years and was told that she was moving to Canberra with the rest of us. My eldest brother was left in Melbourne because he was doing an apprenticeship, and the rest of us were carted up to Canberra. And I can distinctly recall one day when we were talking about winning Tats Lotto, somebody asked Carmel what she would do if she ever won Lotto, and she quite clearly said, if I won Lotto, the first thing I would do is blow Canberra up. Because she had just met a young man, and her life was in a ruinous state in her mind. And I can still remember the day she finished school in high school, because her boyfriend drove up to Canberra to pick her up, and she ran down the road out of school and would jump and click her heels side to side, and she left Canberra that day, never to return.
0: In a cloud of dust. Well, yep, but luckily she never won the lotto, and Canberra,
23: no, Canberra still exists. Yeah,
0: to this day.
23: Yeah.
0: So you went to join her in Melbourne.
23: Yes.
0: You went to Melbourne. Yeah. And where did you work?
23: So again, I trained in adult nursing and decided I could do with a change, and made the most bizarre decision to go to the Royal Children's Hospital in Melbourne.
0: Why most bizarre?
23: Well, because most people know I don't particularly like children. So it was a really odd decision to actually make. When I told the people that I had trained with that I was going to the Royal Children's, they're like, what, you? In a paediatric hospital? I'm like, yeah, I thought I'd give it a try. Less hairy bums, you know, things like that.
0: Did you discover that you liked children more once you were working with them as a nurse?
23: I really liked the work. And I think what I really liked about the work was the attitude of the children. So, you know, after working a long time with adults, what becomes apparent is, for when you've grown your whole life and you've known what you're capable of, if you have a significant event like a stroke, which was a significant event for people back in the 80s, you were still completely cognizant of what was happening around you, but you were no longer capable of doing things like you once were able to do. So you could feel the depth of your loss, I suppose. And from children, it was a completely different approach to life. They were less aware of what they were losing, and they would just struck me as a more resilient cohort to look after. They were fun.
0: And less hairy.
23: And less hairy.
0: How did you first meet a handsome young doctor named David?
23: Yeah, well, I had accepted a job at a place called the Victorian Clinical Genetic Service, and I was doing a job as the metabolic nurse coordinator, which was the first of its kind in Australia, caring for children with metabolic conditions, which are all ultimately genetic conditions. And most people aren't aware of any metabolic conditions, but all of us, when we're born, have a heel prick test done for a condition called phenylketonuria, or PKU, which was the first reason that they started doing heel prick tests on babies. And that's a metabolic condition. So we cared for children with PKU and then very other complex medical conditions. And I was up in the office one day, and we have a changeover of junior staff about 3 or 4 times a year in a hospital. So you have... The best way to think of hospitals is your consultants are your senior doctors, and then you have, you might have fellows who are doctors who have achieved their consultant status but are subspecialising in something, and then you have registrars who are doctors in training to be consultants, and then residents or junior house officers who are at the bottom of the scale, and then interns and medical students. They're interesting places, hospitals. There's a hierarchy that you learn to understand. And the dietitian who I was working with at the time, who again I thought was very old, and she's probably about the same age I am now, came up to my office and said, we've had the changeover of doctors, and the registrar's very experienced. We know him well, Michael's very experienced, but the resident... She said, the resident has never worked in paediatrics before. It's his first job in paediatrics, and he's foreign. And I sat there and thought to myself, because there's a bit of a dog-eat-dog world in hospitals, less so now, but it certainly was back then. And I sat and thought to myself, oh, that poor bastard, the dietitian's going to go for him. So I paged him. We all lived on pages in those days, and said to him, whereabouts are you at the moment? And he said, oh, I'm in 3A, which was the adolescent ward. And I said, wait there, I'm coming down. And so I trekked down from the 10th floor of the children's hospital and found him in the nurse's station there, and said to him, hi, I'm Pauline McGrath. I'm the metabolic nurse coordinator, and I know everything about this hospital and everyone in it. So if you need something, page me, because I'll be able to point you in the right direction. And I turned on my tail and left.
0: On Conversations today, I'm with Pauline McGrath, who's telling the story of meeting her husband, David. Did you get a chance to get a physical impression of David? What did he look like at that point?
23: He was blonde. I just remember him.

0: So how did things go from being colleagues to partners?
1: My recollection of it was I had helped him sort something out and he turned up the next day with a box of chocolates for me. So, you know, there was obviously a bit of flirtation happening at that point in time, gentle flirtation. He was never overtly obvious at all. You know, I thought he was pretty all right myself. And then he had asked me a question. A friend of his wanted to get some advice about becoming a genetic counsellor and could she ring me? Because again, in the days before mobile phones, I said to him, absolutely, she'd be more than welcome to give me a call, but I'm a very busy person at work and so here's my home telephone number if she'd like to call. So I snuck my home telephone number across to him that way.
0: Well played, Pauline.
1: Yeah, I thought
0: well
1: so. Played. It was very cool.
0: So the dietitian referred to him as foreign. Where yes. was David from? David, what brought him to Australia?
1: David grew up in South Africa. He did all his schooling and he did his medical schooling in South Africa. But back in the day, as a South African, he was still required to do national service. And David was one of the biggest pacifists you would ever come across. And so he, as many South Africans did, left the country. He went to the UK and he actually, his mum and dad had both moved to the new UK at that point in time. And so he did general practice training in the UK in Leicester. And from there, he decided that the part of general practice he liked the most was paediatrics. He wasn't thrilled with the UK weather coming from Cape Town and decided to emigrate to Australia. And like many South Africans in the time, he came up through Tasmania. There was a loophole with medical registration where a lot of South Africans spent a year in Hobart or a year in Tasmania before coming up to the mainland.
0: Doctors in hospitals can work such long hours. How did your own dad warn you about this, Pauline?
1: We had moved to Sydney by this point in time. So to continue his paediatric training, we had to move to Sydney. And I always say I married a less handy version of my father. My father was always very dedicated to work and a very, you know, he always thought work was very important. And Dad was in Sydney one night for business and had organised for David and I to meet him for dinner on the government credit card. You don't get much when you work for the government, but every now and then you can go out for dinner on them. And David was second on call. Now, when you're second on call, it means that if the person who can't come in to cover a shift is not available, then the first person on call steps up to that. And it turns out that the first person on call couldn't cover that and he was second on call. So he got called in. He was actually at work, but he essentially had to stay and just keep working into the night. And I got to dinner with Dad and I was very miffed about this circumstance. I was very grumpy that he, you know, I was still in that I'm showing him off to my dad phase. And my dad said to me, let me be really clear about this, Pauline. He's not in the pub and he's not out with his mates. He's working. And if you don't think that you can live a life and support him in a work environment, then this is not the relationship for you because this is what your life will look like. And I remember getting home that night and David eventually came home from work and I told him about, you know, I said to him, I actually think my dad likes you more than he likes me. But it was a really, it was actually a really important gift that Dad gave me because for our relationship, it meant that he could be the doctor that he wanted to be and needed to be, and that I could be the supportive partner that I wanted to be and needed to be, and never put pressure on him to say, you know, where are you and what are you doing?
0: From Sydney, you moved to Brisbane and had your two daughters here. Was it calming to have a paediatrician as your birthing partner?
1: No, not at all. Not in the slightest. So again, when you're training in paediatrics, you know what can go wrong when you are having babies. So what you don't see are the schoolyards full of well and healthy children. You see the children that end up in a hospital. And David would not let me buy anything for our eldest child until I was about 34 weeks pregnant. So I wasn't allowed to get a cot or a pram or anything because he felt it was tempting fate. And, of course, I work in genetics, so I'm very familiar with things going wrong in pregnancy. So I always had an attitude going into this that everything was normal until proven otherwise, and he very much was, we shouldn't tempt fate. You know, this could go wrong at any moment.
0: As well as working as a paediatrician in hospitals here, he worked in refugee health.
1: Yeah.
0: What drew him to that?
1: Yeah, when he was a medical student, he had been very involved in the care of the African population. So he spent time out on Robben Island caring for, you know, volunteering his time to care for people who had less access to healthcare than he did. He left South Africa because he hated the apartheid system.

0: that was there. And that injustice was ingrained in him from a very, very young age. So his cousin sent me an email to say one of his early memories of David was as a child, you know, 11 or 12 year old. So David came from a Jewish family, and they were at Passover one year. And of course, Passover, for those who aren't familiar with it, is the Jews celebrating freedom from slavery. And he was indignant that they could sit at a dinner table and ring a bell to be served and be celebrating freedom from slavery when they had enslaved people themselves. And he was able to express that at a very young age. So he always felt there was an innate part of him that felt he owed something back for his privilege, and he recognised his privilege very strongly. And so refugee health was what he could do in Australia to give back to communities that weren't as privileged as, you know, who'd grown up in environments which were less privileged than his. He was very committed to the campaign to have children removed from detention. He visited Nauru and gave an assessment of paediatric care. An obstetrician that I used to work with here in Brisbane said to me, he went to Nauru, didn't he? And I said, yes, he did. And he said to me, he wrote a report about the quality of care that children were receiving in Nauru. And I said, yes, I'm aware of that. And he said, they weren't all that happy with his report. And I said, well, if you were ever going to ask David Levitt to do a report, he would not be the person you would ask to do a report if you wanted the report written in the way that you wanted it. If you wanted an honest report, then he was your man. And that's what he gave them. So he was very committed. He loved his refugee health clinic here in Brisbane and did that for many years. It used to make his heart sing.
1: You've mentioned, Pauline, that you work in genetic counselling. Yeah. Tell me about that. What does that involve?
0: Yeah, so I have been involved in genetic counselling for a long time. My area of expertise is an unusual space called maternal and fetal medicine. And so the last 30 years, I have worked with families who are pregnant, and they might come in to have an ultrasound done. And most people, when they're having an ultrasound done in pregnancy, do it because they want to see the first pictures of their baby. But of course, for a small number of people, we will make findings in their babies that might result in adverse outcomes for them. So fetal abnormality. And I also work with families who have had a history of a genetic condition within their family who might be attempting to avoid having another child affected by the same genetic condition. So it's a complex area. It's an incredibly interesting area. And you know, it's one of those things, it's difficult to say you enjoy an area of medicine which involves so much heartache for people. But my role within that is to assist, support and inform people about the environment that they find themselves in. And I suppose I've always taken the attitude that information is power for people, that they can decide on their own destiny at the end of the day if they've got the information to do so. So we speak a lot to families in very difficult circumstances. The maternal fetal medicine team that I worked with over at the Royal Brisbane and Women's Hospital are a completely superb team. And they're some of the most compassionate people you will ever find in medicine, who are asked to do some, who are not asked to do it, it's part of the role that they hold, but hold people through some incredibly difficult moments in their life.
1: So a few years ago, as your daughters were becoming independent, what changes did you and David make for the next stage of your life?
0: Sold the house. Our eldest daughter had already moved out of home. She was doing nursing and had met a lovely young man, and they had moved out together. And then our youngest daughter was in year 12. So our intention had been to move into an apartment. Our youngest daughter was still with us, so she would be safe and secure in the apartment rather than in a big rambling Queenslander, and that we were going to, for the first time in 20-odd years, travel again without children. We had booked a bike ride from Amsterdam to Bruges. David was a mad keen cyclist. He had a great group of friends here in Brisbane that he cycled with very regularly, and he was introducing me into cycling.
1: So COVID, I guess, intervened in that
0: COVID intervened,
1: initial plan. And then what concerned David after a bike ride?
0: Yeah, so he came home from a bike ride with these mates, and he staggered in the door and he looked terrible. So he just looked unwell. Enough that I said to him, oh my God, you look terrible. And he said, yeah, I don't feel very well, actually. I feel almost like I'm having a bit of a cardiac event. So I said to him, all right, well, I obviously need to call an ambulance. And he said, he was as stubborn as a mule, a bit like my dad. And he said, no, it's not that serious.
1: Just a bit of a cardiac event.
0: And he said, I want to go and have a shower. He wanted to get out of his cycling gear. And I said to him, well, that's great, love. So you collapse in the shower and then how do I get you out? But he was very insistent on having a shower. And when he got out of the shower, he said to me, oh, I'm feeling a bit better. Maybe I was due to go off and donate blood. And he said, you go and donate blood and I'll lay down for a while. And if I'm feeling better when you get home, we won't worry about it. And I said to him, oh, yeah, sure. And then when I get home from donating blood and find you dead in our bed, how do I explain that to our children? So get in the car, we're going to the hospital. So
1: I wouldn't mess with you, Pauline, what I'm saying.
0: And so I took him up to the hospital. And the thing that actually really triggered me to really insist on taking him up to the hospital was whilst he said he felt like he was having this cardiac event, he said to me, I've got this really unusual, he described it as a myoclonus in my right hand. So essentially his right hand was seizing. He'd have moments where he couldn't move his hand or move his fingers at all because his hand wouldn't follow instructions at all. And I said to him, that's just really unusual. That doesn't make any sense to me. So I'm going to, let's just go to the hospital. And so they had him there for the day and they went down a cardiac investigation route. Essentially, the results of all of that were that his heart had a good few decades left in it. It was a very solid pumper, but this hand was still misbehaving. And so he went back and saw our GP. You know, he always used to say to me, the hardest job in medicine, Pauline, is general practice. And we were fortunate to have a fantastic GP who had looked after our family for some time. And so he went back and saw Danielle and she sent him off for an MRI.
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1: My guest today is genetic counsellor Pauline McGrath. Pauline's husband, David, was among the first Queenslanders to access voluntary assisted dying. And there's much more to come in their story after the headlines. 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
3: Gareth Mundy in the Perth newsroom. The UN says it's mobilising supplies and personnel in Nepal to support the response to flash flooding that's left more than 150 people dead and hundreds missing. 34 Australians are among the missing, with Prime Minister Anthony Albanese warning Nepal is not well equipped to deal with a disaster of this dimension. The US has announced it will provide $700,000 in assistance. A woman from WA's north has been charged with committing fraud offences while employed at the Department of Education. The 52-year-old was arrested earlier this month after police searched her Broome home. It's alleged she used corporate credit cards to purchase items and services for personal benefit and falsified records relating to those purchases. And health experts are calling for Australia's National Lung Cancer Screening Program to be expanded. Current or former heavy smokers are eligible for free scans under the scheme, which is being credited with saving hundreds of lives. Around 100,000 people have come forward for testing, although it's believed almost 1 million Australians are eligible.
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1: On Conversations, my guest is Pauline McGrath. In 2023, Pauline's husband, David, was among the first Queenslanders to make use of voluntary assisted dying. And it was David's wish that Pauline speak to others about their family's experience with VAD, as he had done when he was alive. You were saying, Pauline, that after David suddenly had these strange symptoms and cardiac scans came back clear, his GP requested an MRI. Can you take me through the day that you got those results?
0: It just seemed like any other normal day. Now, it was probably more normal for me than him because it was obviously playing on his mind. Danielle was away the week that he had his MRI and he had actually actively made an appointment with another GP to get the results. He was obviously more concerned than he was letting on to me. I had dismissed it by that point in time and I had just thought to myself, he, after all these years of incredibly hard work, is stressed. I knew there was something wrong with him. His working hours, which had always been very long, had got even longer. He was on average by then at the hospital about 14 hours a day and coming home very late at night. So I had just gone down the he's very stressed line, and this MRI will be completely normal and prove to him that he actually needs to slow down. And it just didn't work out that way at all. So I walked in the door that night. I was always home before him, and it was late May, so it was dark by the time I got home. And the lights were on in the apartment, and our old schnauzer was busy munching away on dinner. And I just thought, this is just so unusual. Like, I knew our youngest daughter, Hannah, was at work, and her car wasn't in the garage, so I knew she wasn't at home. And I was a bit flummoxed, really. I'm like, this is an alternate universe. Nobody's ever home before me. When he walked out of our bedroom, he said to me, I have a brain tumour and voluntary assisted dying begins on the 1st of January.
1: How was he already so certain about his condition?
0: Well, he was the pessimist amongst us, really. So we shed a lot of tears at that point in time. And I said to him, tell me what the doctor said to you. And what he recalled from that was that the neurologist had said to him, you have a brain tumour, and what we need to do now is sort this out so we can get you back to work. And I said to him, well, that's good news. You know, we know most brain tumours in adults are benign. It sounds to me like it's just a matter of sorting it out and then you getting you back to work, because if it was a terrible outcome, that's not the way he would be speaking. And he said to me, yes, but he used the term debulking, and they only ever use that when it's not good. So he already was aware that the likelihood that this was a poor outcome was there.
1: Did it take you much longer to reach that conclusion yourself?
0: Yeah, I had to see the neurologist. So our youngest daughter, when she came home from work that evening, she walked in the door, and again, you know, there was a real sense that there was something different because Dad was home and was unusual. And when we told her that Dad had a brain tumour, she gave him a big hug and she cried and she said to him, does this mean you're going to die? And he said, possibly. And I said, well, we don't know that yet. We need more information.
1: What was his main motivation in wanting to access voluntary assisted dying rather than just go all out at an effort at mitigation or cure?
0: Well, he did have surgery and he did have treatment for his brain cancer. But what we know about this particular diagnosis is that there isn't anything that's going to save you at the end of the day. You know, we have both worked in health for a very long time and we knew that that was a death sentence. So he had an operation to remove the tumour. He did have radiotherapy and chemotherapy, and there were a number of motivations behind that. The first one being that our eldest daughter had got engaged just in January of that year. You know, we refer to the fact that we have four children now because our two lovely girls have brought two beautiful young men into our lives. And so he really wanted to be around for Claire's and Vincent's wedding. And I think to a certain degree, it took quite some time for him to really come to the realisation that this was terminal. He needed more time to process that, but he also wanted to die in his own terms. He was always he's a very bright, intelligent, articulate man who always did things on his own terms. And voluntary assisted dying allowed that for him rather than what we see being the final phases of end-stage brain cancer, which are pretty awful.
1: Was he able to work at this point?
0: No, he was at work when the neurologist rang him and told him he had a brain tumour. And the neurologist said, pack your bags and come and see me. You're now a medico-legal risk and you can no longer work. So he left the hospital that day, never to go back.
1: And just help me understand, Pauline, from your point of view as his loving partner, he's got this diagnosis. When did voluntary assisted dying become something that you were comfortable with or willing to have as the way that you were ultimately going to respond to this?
0: Right from the get-go, Sarah. The moment he said that evening that he told me his diagnosis, that voluntary assisted dying was available on the 1st of January, there was never a moment of doubt in my mind that that would be, if it was an option for him, the right option for him.
1: So from the time of that awful diagnosis in May, over those next few months before voluntary assisted dying became legal and an option, what kind of changes was David going through? How did his quality of life shift in those months?
0: Yeah, so he, after his surgery, after he recovered from his surgery, you know, for him it was really trying to get back on his bike and ride again, to spend some time with friends, to do a bit of travelling. We had our annual beach holiday, and really it was a slowing of his life from being an incredibly busy doctor who saw such value in the work that he did, to trying to find a purpose. And that was challenging because everything had changed.
1: And what were those months like for you?
0: I went into nurse mode. What do we need to do? What appointments? You know, that period of time, there were over 100 medical appointments. So he was very insistent I continued working during this period of time. He didn't want me sitting at home staring at him. And by the same token, if it had been me diagnosed with a brain tumour, I probably would have approached it in the same way. You know, we obviously had a lot of holidays and a lot of breaks together, but just to continue that structure because it was going to be so important once he wasn't here.
1: So once those laws around VAD came into effect, what did that mean for the two of you?
0: We were in the throes of organising a wedding with our eldest daughter. So January, she got married in 2023. So it was a really unusual time because we were both involved in all the discussions around that and ringing the VAD team on their hotline. One of the impacts of David's brain surgery was that he had expressive aphasia. He could speak and you could completely understand him, but he could not always find the words to be able to describe what he wanted. And if he was under pressure at all, his word finding would have been worse. So in those moments, I did a lot of the speaking. So I rang the VAD team in the first week of January. You know, it's an unusual telephone call to make, and it was a brand new service. I think I gave them a week. I thought, oh, I'll give these poor people a week and then I'll pick the telephone up and give them a call. And I rang them and said that I wanted to make an appointment for my husband, who wanted the option to put in place voluntary assisted dying. And the person who answered the phone was excellent and said to me, you know, why? And when I said that David had a glioblastoma multiforme, you know, they knew instantly that he had a terminal diagnosis. And so they put us on to the lead of their team to help us step through this process and to make an appointment.
1: And what does the process involve?
0: It was this telephone conversation was the first thing, and then the VAD practitioner, who's a doctor, medical doctor, Liz, and her clinical nurse consultant came to our home to have a discussion with us about VAD and what had brought us to VAD and what the motivation was behind that. And then you have paperwork that you have to fill out. So you have to make an application, a formal application, to do voluntary assisted dying. And then there's a second appointment with the second practitioner to, again, just to look at all the details and confirm that this is in Queensland, you need a terminal illness where it's likely that your life would end naturally in under 12 months to confirm all of that. So we had that in place, and then there's more forms to fill out. And then you have to do things like find somebody to witness your signatures at the end of the day. You know, voluntary assisted dying can drive opinions in people who think it's right or think it's wrong. And so it was finding the right person to ask to say, would you be happy to sign these documents on our behalf to support David's application? We have some lovely neighbours where we lived who assisted us to do that. So once all of that paperwork was in, there then is another appointment where the pharmacy team comes to your house with the medication for voluntary assisted dying. So this was all happening in late January, early February. And there are two ways you can use voluntary assisted dying in Queensland. One is a self-administered substance and the other is by injection from a medical practitioner. And David's intention was to use the self-administered substance because you have more control in the situation and you have to have capacity by the time you're using this. So if you move to a point where you no longer have capacity or you're unconscious, voluntary assisted dying is off the table for you. And so the pharmacy team came out with a kit which was in a locked box, which he had the key for, which sat in our home until he elected to use that. I remember going into work that day, into fetal medicine the next day, I think it was, and black humour is in common usage in healthcare. And I remember going in and saying to this team, who I love enormously, none of you, none of you piss me off. Because I have the means to kill any one of you.
1: I have a locked box.
0: I have a locked box.
1: Wow, Paulina, it must have had a... Did it have a kind of gravity to it, that box? Oh, was it something you'd look at?
0: We put it away in a cupboard where we didn't see it day to day. And we knew it was there, but we didn't want to see it. David wanted to live until he could live no longer.
1: How open was he, were you, with that sort of wider circle of friends and colleagues about his diagnosis and the plan for voluntary assisted dying?
0: Yeah, completely open all the time. So again, it was part of David's, you know, David was a very committed medical educator, and he always felt it was really important to be open and honest around these conversations. And to him, it was really important to normalise this as one of the tools that people could use at the end of their life. For him, it was an important choice that he could actually control that very end phase of his life.
1: To what degree was that control also around wanting to be able to be at home?
0: Oh, enormous. So there were two really important things for David. A, he didn't really want to die in pain, and B, he wanted to be at home. So he did not want to go into care at the end of his life. And to me, that was, you know, one of the most important gifts I could give him.
1: Today it's my conversation with Pauline McGrath, who's describing her family story with her husband David after he decided to use voluntary assisted dying in 2023. So what kind of conversations did you and he have about the timing of this?
0: Yeah, I was very clear about the fact that I was never going to be the person who raised it again. This had to be completely self-driven from his perspective. I was never going to say to him, when are you going to get to that, love? It had to be completely his decision. So we never discussed it again. We knew it was there. We knew it was an option. But we never spoke about when at all. The girls and I often did, because he didn't want to become more and more disabled, which is what would happen with a brain tumour. But he did become more and more disabled. You know, he went from being able to walk independently to needing a walking stick, to needing a walker, to ultimately needing a wheelchair. And we would often have conversations amongst myself and the children of saying, gee, I'm surprised that Dad's still continuing on, that he hasn't made a decision by now to use this, because we were very conscious with a brain tumour as well that there might potentially be a very fine line between when he was capable and able to use voluntary assisted dying to when he wasn't. And you don't know what that fine line is. You don't know how to walk it, because you don't know what it looks like at the end of the day.
1: Was there a moment or an event that suddenly made it clear to him?
0: It was actually, he had got to the point, Sarah, where he could no longer get himself out of bed independently to use the bathroom at night. He could no longer get himself into bed independently, and he could no longer roll over. So I would help him with all of those things. He needed help to get up off of the sofa. And our eldest daughter said to me, Mum, he's a two-person assist now. And I said to her, yeah, I'm aware of that, but I'm an old school nurse, Claire, and we never had equipment to move people back in the day. It was manual handling to be able to move people around hospitals. So I've got some pretty good skills that I've not forgotten over the years, and I'm managing okay, and we will keep him here for as long as we possibly can. But it was about 2 o'clock in the morning where I had helped him back into bed, and he said to me at that moment, I'm done. And he was done. He knew that he'd hit a threshold. He had, you know, he'd been on steroids for some time, so his body was starting to bloat. He'd developed shingles in the days beforehand. He had a very sore mouth, and eating had become less comfortable for him. And I think he knew where that fine line was. Our fabulous GP had actually had a conversation with him the week before when I'd taken him to see her, and conversations that she was capable of having that I didn't feel were my place, where she said to him, David, what are you waiting for? And his response was quite amusing, actually. So he said to Danielle, well, I've paid a lot of money for income protection. I want another payment. And he said, I want the dishwasher fixed. He didn't want to leave me with jobs afterwards. And our younger daughter, Hannah, was due to go to Melbourne. She, her lovely young man lived in Melbourne. She was going to go to Melbourne for the weekend and come back. And Claire was going to Moreton Bay for a camping trip and coming back over that weekend. So he wanted them to be able to do those sorts of things.
5: That's so practical but so loving at the same time.
0: Yeah. He was always, he was never around a lot, Sarah, but he was always generous in his love for us. But at 2 o'clock that morning, he had made a clear decision that that was it. And, that was the day.
5: How did you spend your last day together as a family?
0: So at 2 o'clock in the morning when he told me that he was done, I made him a cup of tea and we sat up in bed having a cup of tea together. And about 3 o'clock in the morning, Hannah appeared at our bedroom and she's like, what are the two of you doing? And we're like, all right, well, we need to have a bit of a talk because we had to fly her Ben up from Melbourne. He wanted to be with our family. The reason she'd appeared at our door at 3 o'clock in the morning was she said, there's just something wrong with Teddy, our 13-year-old miniature schnauzer. She said, he jumped off my bed. He won't settle. He's crying and he's running around the bed. And I'm like, gee, that's unusual. He's usually a very settled dog. So I said to her, maybe he's got an upset tummy or something. I'll take him outside. So I took him outside, absolutely not interested in doing anything at all, and brought him back inside. And he remained distressed and unsettled for the next 24 hours or thereabouts. He had obviously spent the last 11 months sitting by David's side and he was distressed.
5: And what about you and David and the girls and their partners?
0: Yeah.
5: On one hand, it's a regular day and it's a day like no other.
0: Yeah, absolutely.
5: What do you do?
0: I rang my sister. She's a mad Collingwood supporter and had been down in Melbourne for the Anzac Day game. She lives up on the Sunshine Coast. And I rang her and said, when are you home? And she said to me, do you need me? And I said, yes. So she came straight to our family from the airport. And we called Claire and Vin and told them. And they came around. And I helped him out of bed, got him showered and comfortable. I went and showered myself and found a favourite dress and put it on. And when I came out, he said, oh, you look lovely. And I said, well, I'm not going to look like a dog's breakfast on your last day on earth. And then we spent the day just spending time together. We had a discussion that evening about how this was going to work. So, our children were young adults, two 24-year-olds and a 21-year-old and a 20-year-old who were suddenly dealing with death for the first time ever in their life. And so we had a roundtable discussion that night. We said to David, what do you want for dinner? And his mouth was sore. He wanted mac and cheese, of all things, that we made for him. David was never a big drinker at all, but he loved a glass of French champagne. So I sent Claire off to the bottle shop and said to her, buy a bottle of Dom Perignon. We're going to sit and have some nice champagne tonight. They looked at her very weirdly down at the bottle shop because she was just a mess, a hot mess. And she was buying a $300 bottle of champagne to drink. They're like, it doesn't make any sense. We had a roundtable discussion about who wanted to be present when David took his substance. He'd had his two closest cycling mates come to say goodbye to him. So it was a day of reflection, of talking to him about all the things we'd shared as a family that we'd loved doing. Our trip to South Africa in 2016, where he showed the girls where he was from, which was just a superb family trip. And just time together, just really close as a family.
5: So precious.
0: It was a beautiful day. And he went to bed that night. And he got up and down a couple of times during the night. I would help him. And the four kids slept over. And on the morning when I opened our curtains, sitting over the Brisbane River was the most beautiful rainbow. And I helped him to the bathroom and said to him, I'm just outside, love, give me a call when you're done. And then I heard not long after that an almighty crash and he had fallen had this really first significant fall. And when I went to help him up, it became apparent that I could no longer get him up. So Hannah's boyfriend, Ben, came and helped me lift him back into bed. And he said to me when I got him into bed, when I woke this morning, I had wondered whether today was the day, but today's the day. It was a very pivotal moment for him of recognising the significant downhill slide that he was on at that time. So it was that fall, really, which firmed in his mind that he had chosen the right time.
5: And was it a peaceful end? Was it the sort of end that he had wanted?
0: Yes, absolutely, absolutely. It was, you know, we were all, he wanted the four children there and they were going to be there for him as well. And the girls mixed up the substance for him so that I could spend as much time with him as I could. They all spent some one-on-one time with him in that morning. And then we laid on the bed with him. We sat him up to drink the substance and then we put on Claire's wedding video because we had all just loved that day. And we all laid against him. I laid in the crook of his arm with my head on his chest. And we just spoke about him and held him. And he quietly went to sleep. Only a few minutes after he had drunk the substance, he quietly went to sleep. He had a bit of a snort. He was a notorious snorer, which made us laugh. And then it was just quietly peaceful. And there was never a moment where he seemed distressed or uncomfortable or in pain. And about 20 minutes after he had gone to sleep, I heard his heart slow and stop. And so we stayed with him. We got his stethoscope and Claire listened to his chest and you have to sign a life extinct form when this sort of thing happens, but because she was a registered nurse, she could do that for him. And it was peaceful and he was completely in control all the way through. And then we were completely in control. So we didn't have to deal with strangers at all. It was just our family able to spend the time together.
5: It was the right decision for you and for David. What kind of reactions have you had since his death?
0: It's interesting, Sarah. I think people are still quite uncomfortable with the concept. They don't want to particularly talk about it. My dad, who's a very practicing Catholic, said it's not something he could ever do, but he understood completely somebody wanting to use it. And a neighbour that offered his condolences to me after David had died said to me that he looked after his own mother as she died, and she had cancer in her brain as a result of breast cancer. And he said to me, you know, I loved my mother dearly. But the thing I remembered most about my mother was not the way she lived, but the way she died. And this neighbour said to me, I'm 79 years old and my mother died in 1972. And it's the thing that still stands out most to me about my mum. And that won't be the story of our family. And I'm grateful for that.
5: It's almost a year since this happened. How are things at this point?
0: That's the question I can't answer, Sarah. It's the most difficult question of all. I swim a lot. I walk a lot. I spend time with our girls. And our friends and family have been fantastic and they look after me. And I think for the first time in my life I've let people look after me. So I don't make decisions. I say to people, I'd love to, but you have to make all the decisions. I can't make any of them. I think people are so uncomfortable with grief.
5: Mm-hmm.
0: And they want you to be better.
5: Yeah.
0: And I am happy to sit with my grief. I need to sit with my grief. You know, some friends have suggested counselling and others have suggested medication. And I say to them, I'm not depressed. There's nothing that about me which is depressed, but I'm sad and I'm longing. And that will continue and I have to feel it.
5: Pauline, I so appreciate your courage in sharing this very intimate but powerful family story with us. Thank you for being my guest on Conversations.
0: Thank you, Sarah.
1: I spoke with Pauline McGrath in 2024. In very happy news, Pauline has become a grandmother for the first time to little baby Margot. This conversation was made on the land of the Gadigal, Turrbal and Yagara peoples. The producer was Nicola Harrison and the executive producer was Carmel Rooney. I'm Sarah Kanoski. Thanks for listening.
3: Good afternoon. This is ABC News. I'm Garrett Mundy. A Kimberley woman has been charged with more than 100 fraud offences in connection with her employment at the Department of Education. Rachel Jackson reports.
6: The 52-year-old broom woman was arrested earlier this month following an investigation into her alleged conduct while employed in an administrative role with the department. Police say she used corporate credit cards to buy items and services for personal benefit and falsified records relating to those purchases. The alleged offences took place between May 2023 and November 2025. The woman has been charged with 84 counts of stealing as a public servant, 22 counts of destroying or falsifying any record, and 2 counts of intent to forge a record. She's due to face court in Broome on Monday.
3: Two of WA Parliament's biggest personalities are staring down the barrel of a legal fight, with Greens MP Sophie McNeill taking the first step towards suing Nationals politician Lachlan Hunter. Mr Hunter last week accused Ms McNeill of being anti-Semitic for supporting the display of an artwork inside Parliament House, which showed the names of more than 18,000 children killed in Gaza from October 2023. Ms McNeill has now issued a concerns notice, a step before defamation proceedings can be launched, asking Mr Hunter to apologise, retract his comments and delete social media posts. She's told 102.5 ABC Perth she won't be silenced.
7: It is not acceptable to make a horrific slur like that against someone. It's incredibly offensive, deeply hurtful, and it causes me serious reputational harm.
3: Mr Hunter has declined to comment. Eyewitnesses in Nepal have described horrific scenes after flash floods killed more than 150 people, while hundreds of others remain missing, including 34 Australians. Prime Minister Anthony Albanese has confirmed that number and admits Nepal has limited resources to deal with the disaster. Hundreds of tourists from the United States, United Kingdom and India have also been reported missing. This local man witnessed the moment the catastrophic flooding struck.
8: I saw around 9 trucks being swept away by the floods, including people. It's a heartbreaking incident. I've been teaching here for 18 years and I've never seen anything like this here before.
3: Two more tour operators have confirmed they have Australian citizens unaccounted for after the flash floods. Kailish Journeys says 6 missing Australians were on a tour it was operating in the area. Kathmandu Holiday Tours and Travels has also confirmed it has 1 Australian unaccounted for on a tour. Earlier, 15 Australians on a trip operated by the Himalayan Glacier Company, including 2 boys aged 11 and 14, were confirmed to be missing. The United States states that sued Meta over claims its platforms harm children have called a settlement with the social media giant a major moment. Meta has denied any wrongdoing, but has agreed to make major changes to Facebook and Instagram and pay up to $25 billion. It says it will restrict teenagers' use of the platforms to 2 hours a day and block all usage from midnight to 6 a.m. for the next decade, while also preventing children from accessing age-restricted content. California's Attorney General, Rob Bonta, says Meta hides and lies about designs that are built to suck children in.
9: We believe the proposed settlement filed today addresses some of the concerns at the core of our lawsuit and that it will force transformative changes necessary to protect our children. And importantly, these changes will be made within months, no more waiting.
3: An Adelaide research project is investigating ways to treat brain cancer through radiotherapy while having minimal impact on healthy tissue and the human immune system. The lead researcher, biophysics professor Ivan Kempson, has received $240,000 in a bid to fast-track new approaches to brain cancer and brain tumour treatment. Brain cancer kills more children than any other disease, and its survival rates have changed little in the past 3 decades. Professor Kempson says the project aims to improve those rates.
10: So radiotherapy has had massive progress and there's so many great success stories in a lot of cancers being treated better because of radiotherapy. But there's some cancers that just haven't responded in the same way. So brain cancer is one of these, and we haven't seen the improvement in brain cancer treatments like these other cancers.
3: Perth's weather, partly cloudy tomorrow, southeasterly winds and a forecast top of 21 degrees after an overnight low of 7. Looking ahead, partly cloudy Saturday 22, mostly sunny Sunday 25 and showers returning on Monday 21 degrees. Looking for a top of 18 today, currently in Perth it's 13.8 degrees. 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
11: Good afternoon, I hope you're well. Welcome to The World Today. I'm Andy Park, coming to you from Gadigal Lands in Sydney. This Thursday, hundreds of locals and dozens of Australian tourists are missing in devastating Himalayan flash flooding. And why are royal outcasts Harry and Meghan going back to the UK, and what might wait them on their return?
12: The big question is Prince Harry and Prince William. Will we see them skipping down the mall holding hands? Not anytime soon. It might be better, easier to facilitate some sort of discussion, a clearing of the air, a defrosting of the relations.
11: They are pictures you'd be forgiven for thinking are AI or from some disaster movie, but the videos captured in Nepal's devastating flash flooding, which has wrecked towns and villages in its destructive path, have to be seen to be believed. Hundreds have been killed, including dozens of international travellers who were drawn to Nepal's mountainous scenic beauty. The Australian government has confirmed 34 Australians are amongst the missing. Nick Grimm reports.
13: Oh my God, Bharu.
14: They saw and heard it coming. For many, there was no escape.
13: Oh, shit.
14: A mountain of water, mud and debris smashing through hillsides into towns, businesses, sweeping away substantial buildings, homes, bridges and other infrastructure. Here, a busload of children screams in terror as the torrent raced by metres from their vehicle. This local man saying, it came as people were preparing to go to work. We don't know how many people are missing or dead. And in the aftermath, survivors like Keshav Prasad Barul telling from his hospital bed how the floodwaters hit the top floor of his home while he watched from the relative safety of his rooftop terrace. It only subsided after an hour or so. He says, my wife was buried in the mudslide. After 4 or 5 hours, I was rescued by helicopter. It's an area popular with travellers due to its proximity to mountain trekking destinations. Sean Pieper from Himalayan Guiding Australia runs expeditions to Nepal and has spent time in the area that's now buried in mud.
15: It's pretty surreal because I was there in that actual village in one of the lodges there in April with a group that I took over. And, yeah, the lovely people and their young families and everything just built a new lodge and now they're not there anymore. So just sort of processing all that at the moment.
14: He's been trying to contact friends and colleagues believed to be in the area, but communications remain poor.
15: There is a bit of a transient community there, but there's a lot of locals who live there for ages and they've built lodges there to capitalise on tourism and that flows further up the Langtang Valley as well. So those families have been there for many years and that area was devastated by a great earthquake back in 2015 as well, just further up the valley. So they're no strangers to this sort of natural calamity and I'm sure they'll come back from it, but you know, to watch your entire community washed away can't be very pleasant.
14: Som Tamang is an Australian-based Nepalese tourism operator with family living close to the devastated area.
16: Yeah, unfortunately, in my mind, I am hit by this news and it's a really early stage. I am in shock and sad. I am lost of words, what to say, unfortunately.
14: What thoughts go through your mind as you see those scenes that are all
16: well,
14: over social media?
16: Unfortunately, in my mind, I just going through saying that how unfortunate the people of my land is born onto in the mountain. We have a natural disaster. We have a political disaster. We are a landlocked country between the two giants, China and India. We get always issues either politically or economically or environmentally. So This is what's going through in my head.
14: Satellite imagery suggests the floods were likely triggered by a large chunk of ice breaking off a Himalayan glacier, sending tons of ice and rock tumbling into a river below. The Red Cross says entire villages and market areas have been wiped out. Dozens are known to have been killed. Hundreds more are missing, including foreign nationals believed to have been staying in or transiting through the riverside localities that were inundated. Here, the Foreign Affairs Department is doing what it can to confirm the whereabouts and safety of the Australians listed as missing. A US-based hiking company, Himalayan Glacier, has confirmed 15 Australians on one of its tours are still to be located. They're among a group of 47 travellers yet to be accounted for. Prime Minister Anthony Albanese acknowledges conditions are difficult.
17: People would have seen some of the footage, which is a truly horrific event. At this point, Nepal, you know, is a developing country. It doesn't have the resources that an event like that would have in Australia. So information is difficult. Now, our thoughts are with all those who'll be concerned about their loved ones today.
14: And the emergency is by no means over. Experts warn further flooding is still possible, with upper reaches of the river valley still choked with debris, holding back another potential torrent, a further threat to lower-lying areas should that blockage suddenly shift.
11: Nick Grimm reporting there. Well, stranded in Kathmandu right now is Melbourne academic from La Trobe University, Dr. Ruth Gamble. She's the director of La Trobe Asia, and her books and research focus on the environmental, cultural and climate aspects of the Himalayan river systems at the very heart of this disaster. She joined me earlier.
18: I got messages. First of all, I was getting messages from people who'd seen images, and they were worried that I was on that road because I'm supposed to be going on that road on Sunday. So I was getting a lot of messages saying this has happened. And basically I get messages every time that there's a landslide or a outburst flood or an avalanche or something. And it takes a while to actually get your head around how big it is because, you know, sometimes I get messages and it's a small one or it's on the side or it's not a major event, not in a place that there's a lot of people. But this one basically took out the main highway between Kathmandu and Tibet, Kathmandu and Lhasa. So it's where it is as well as the force.
11: As you say, these sorts of events are not altogether uncommon there, but this does seem to be something different. It seems like a lot of tourists have been caught up in this unfolding disaster. Yeah. Is it because of the kind of access to those higher mountain passes, which are obviously great for some of those tourist trips?
18: I think some of it, there's a tourist tripper. The river is apparently a place where people do whitewater rafting and so on, but it's mainly because it's the main road. It's like people do a lot of trips from Kathmandu into Lhasa in Tibet and then back again, a lot of overland trips. They go to Everest Base Camp and things on the way. And this is that road that everyone takes to take that trip that's got wiped out.
11: I mean, obviously the 2015 earthquake in Nepal was devastating, and the recovery after that event was sometimes criticised as well from a sort of governmental or governance perspective. What faith or what hope do you have that the Nepalese authorities are going to be able to rescue everyone in such a sort of challenging landscape?
18: Not much. I mean, Nepal's got a lot of issues at the moment, and its infrastructure is... It's kind of slammed by a difficult political history and increasing challenges from climate change, both coming at it at the same time. I don't think they have quite the same difficulties they had in 2015, but they've still got a lot of issues. You know, there's a lot of damage to roads even before this happens, and there's so many landslides and there's so many floods happening that it's really hard for them to rebuild the roads, rebuild the infrastructure after it happens. So it's almost constantly playing catch-up.
11: How are ordinary Nepalese people coping with climate change from what you see there? I mean, obviously the river systems have enormous cultural importance but also economic importance as well, don't they?
18: Yeah. I mean, Nepal's basically, in my head, I keep thinking about Nepal as being a bit like one big waterfall, you know. It's just crisscrossed by so many rivers. You know, the whole country is kind of, there's water flowing through it. So it's something that people are used to. But the thing that's happening, they're used to water, they're used to landslides, they're used to outburst floods and so on. But what's happening here because of climate change is that it's getting faster and faster. So you just recover from one event and then you have another event and then something else happens. And then, you know, you're just trying to play catch up all the time, basically. And it's just speeding everything up so that people can't get their heads around what's happening and can't respond properly.
11: I'm curious about how long you think it will take for this road, this important road which links Paul to Tibet and to China, will take to reopen.
18: Months, if ever. So there used to be another, in the road into Tibet used to be in a different place across further to the east, and that one got wiped out about 10 years ago, I think, maybe in the earthquake. And then they had to reroute it through this way because they thought it was safer. So this is already the second route. And they didn't actually open the old pass up again. They just moved it to this new place. So, yeah, I'm not sure if it'll, they'll have to rebuild it and it'll have to be rethought again, I guess. And this is already the second reimagining of that road. There's also plans, you know, for China to actually build a high-speed rail down to Kathmandu through that passage. So I think maybe they'll be rethinking that as well. But yeah, it's kind of this weird mix of like the ground is literally shifting under people's feet as they're trying to develop and build roads and make infrastructure more user-friendly.
11: Well, Ruth, I really appreciate your time. Thank you so much for joining me.
18: You're welcome.
11: That's La Trobe University academic Dr. Ruth Gamble speaking to me from Kathmandu. Well, Dr. Shesh Gale is arguably the most prominent Nepalese Australian, a businessman, a philanthropist, and CEO and co-founder of the Melbourne Institute of Technology. He's also the former Honorary Consul General of Nepal in Victoria, and he was appointed in 2015 as the Special Envoy for Nepal earthquake reconstruction efforts by the government of Nepal, and joins me. Dr. Gale, what are you hearing from Nepal about the extent of this disaster?
19: It's a disaster of epic proportions, sounds like. So I'm thinking of myself over the weekend to go to Nepal, Kathmandu, and we have been in contact with the government and what sort of assistance, as we know that they need any kind of help is good for Nepal, but we cautious of any help need to go to the needies and not to be misused. So we consulting with the government how we mobilize the diaspora, and in particular my own charitable initiatives.
11: You mentioned the hope that any recovery efforts and rallying for support or funds should go to the needy. So obviously in the recovery after the 2015 earthquake, that response was much criticised. It was slow. It was challenging. Are there any lessons learnt in your work in that recovery on whether to rely on international support or not?
19: Most times the government, they have a relief fund, and the government encouraged to put any money or anything, any goods through the, you know, government's channels. I think at the moment the situation is so complex that any individual, you know, a small kind of anything to do would be difficult because this is a very rainy season, very risky as well. So I think what I have learned is government has taken over all this, like the helicopters, private operators, and whatever the resources, the armies and the special police and that sort of thing. Government is mobilizing on the rescue side of things, and saving the lives is the priority, number one priority at the moment. Therefore, you know, individuals or international agencies, it would be hard to do anything now. I think it need to be left to the government in a coordinated or effective manner. But in terms of donations, in terms of the funds and that sort of thing for the reconstruction, obviously government encourages to do in the government's central fund.
11: It certainly will take some time for the country of Nepal to recover. Dr. Shesh Gale, good luck on your trip to Kathmandu this weekend, and thank you so much for your time.
19: Thanks very much, Andy. Thanks for giving me this opportunity to talk.
11: Andy Park with you. 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Subscribe to the podcast for all of our stories. Just search for The World Today. Well, many of us have been guilty of a seemingly endless doom scroll on social media, but increasingly concerns are being raised about the impact of these platforms on children and kids. It saw the implementation of a social media ban for under 16s here in Australia, while in the US, Meta is facing multiple lawsuits. Overnight, the tech giant settled a landmark court battle with dozens of US states, agreeing to pay more than $23 billion Australian dollars and also to make a raft of changes to better protect kids using its apps like Facebook and Instagram. Tenya Dendrinos reports.
20: No amount of money is ever going to bring my beautiful daughter back.
21: Victoria Hink's daughter Alexandra died by suicide at 16. She's one of a number of parents arguing their children died after becoming addicted to social media.
20: She should be going off to college. She would have graduated from high school. Instead, I visit her every day in the cemetery and back of our house.
21: She's welcomed a landmark settlement by

0: General Charity Clark explains the changes Meta will need to implement to its social media platforms for users aged under 18.
1: The changes include an improved age assurance framework, meaning to get on the app, you need to prove that you are of an appropriate age. A hard daily time limit on all Meta platforms. This is 2 hours a day. Nighttime restrictions on the app use. And there's a restriction to prevent teens from being targeted with harmful content and being exposed to harmful experiences and people.
0: The settlement is worth up to $17 billion US dollars, just a fraction of the company's annual revenue, which last year totaled more than $200 billion. Meta hasn't admitted any wrongdoing, but it's imploring its competitors TikTok and YouTube to adopt the same measures to improve child safety, with a clause stating around 30% of its settlement payment will be contingent on this happening. Eric Goldman is a professor of law at Santa Clara University in California.
2: The agreement itself is in some ways industry reshaping. Not only is Meta agreeing to make some changes that it has resisted for a while, it's also trying to make all of its competitors make those changes as well. So the settlement acts almost as like a template for the industry that can potentially even ripple globally.
0: Arturo Beja is a former Meta executive turned whistleblower and was a key witness in the trial.
3: They've known that kids get addicted to their product, and they denied that it's even possible or to be put in the bucket of personal choice.
0: While he welcomes this settlement, he says the changes agreed to won't go far enough to prevent harm to young people.
3: It's like telling kids that they can smoke cigarettes 2 hours a day. And so the nature of what they're consuming is not improved or changed. And so I think that the goal here would be to make sure that the product's actually safe.
0: For now, the measures will only apply in the US.
4: Tanya Dendrinos there. And if you or anyone you know needs help, you can call Lifeline on 13 11 14. Well, speaking of online harms, this story contains distressing details. Sexual consent advocates say social media and online pornography companies need to be held accountable for the increase in sexual violence amongst young people. It comes amid an investigation into the death of a 16-year-old girl in a suspected act of sexual choking and recent incidents of alleged sexual assaults involving teenage boys. Advocates say access to online porn should be further restricted and young people need better education about sex and consent. It's Catherine Gregory reports.
5: A big call from sexual consent activist Chanel Contos.
6: My initial thought was porn companies have blood on their hands.
5: The founder of Teachers Consent is referring to the most recent case of alleged sexual violence involving a 16-year-old Sydney girl who died after what's suspected to be the result of a choking act during sex.
6: This is not the first time, and it won't be the last time that anyone or a young person has been impacted in this way from these sorts of acts that they're learning in these groups.
5: One source says police were told it was a consensual act and no charges have yet been laid. But the case highlights what experts say is an increase in sexual strangulation among young people as they're increasingly exposed to violent online pornography.
6: This was traditionally an act that sat on the fringe culture of kink culture, and now it's just been brought completely into the mainstream, and I don't think there is informed consent because I don't think young people understand that there is no safe way to engage in this act when they're constantly seeing it play out on their screens.
5: Chanel Contos wants people to be able to turn off the predatory algorithms that social media and online pornography companies use to bring in the dollars whilst also targeting young people with misogynistic, violent and harmful content.
6: So that as individuals we have the option to turn off the algorithm and go back to a chronological feed of people that we've intentionally followed. Because we know that particularly young people, they're not seeking out misogyny, but it's being served to them as a profit model.
5: Tanya Plibersek is the Minister for Social Services and says these companies know they're doing harm and they don't care. The challenge is cracking down on them.
7: We're introducing digital duty of care legislation that will make it easier to hold the tech companies to account.
5: But she says there also needs to be more sex and consent education too, including from parents.
7: Kids don't get the message the first time you tell them. It is, oh my God, mum's being embarrassing again. That's the way you get through to them. Kids learn from the way we behave more than what we say to them. If you've got mum and dad modelling equality, you're much more likely to pass those values on to kids.
5: ABS data from 2020.

0: 2024 also shows nearly 30% of all sexual assaults reported to police were against teenage girls. And the issue is in the spotlight again after recent reports of allegations of sexual assault perpetrated by teenage schoolboys across Sydney the past couple of weeks. Jane Gilmore is a campaigner on violence against women and wrote the book It Takes a Village to Teach Your Children About Consent.
1: Just talking about some of the basics, like what porn is and what it isn't. It's entertainment. It's created to make money. It's created to have shock value. But sometimes they can forget the difference between reality and social media or algorithm feeds when they're in the middle of it, and they need that reminder. Things like the strangulation, that absolutely has to be combated with actual information. This is life-threateningly dangerous, as there is no safe way ever to strangle somebody.
2: That's Advocate Jane Gilmore, ending that report by Catherine Gregory. Finally today, just a week after announcing they were relocating, Prince Harry and his wife Meghan have returned to England. There are hopes the return home could be a sign of healing relations between Harry and his father and brother, as Angus Randall reports.
3: It's not usually international news when someone moves back home to be closer to family, but anything Harry and Meghan do is bound to make headlines and divide opinions.
4: I think Meghan has been racist, bullied. I just want them a happy life, and I'm really over it. I just can't bear it. It makes me actually feel sick, the bullying.
5: Their problem will be is that the country's pretty much fed up with hearing about their self-indulgent behaviour.
3: The former royal couple and their two children landed in Birmingham last night. They're expected to live in the Cotswolds, about 2 hours northwest of London. Royal commentator Afia Hagen says living in the countryside would be a good choice as they readjust to British life and Britain adjusts to them.
6: They're going to be outside of London. I think that's really important for them at the moment. But we think that they will take up a property around the Cotswolds, and that's where Prince Archie and Princess Lilibet will go to school.
3: The couple left for California in 2020 as relations soured with the rest of the royal family. They'd levelled allegations of racism towards members of the monarchy and accused palace staff of being insensitive towards Meghan. As recently as last year, the Duke of Sussex told the BBC he wouldn't feel safe returning to the UK after losing his government-funded security detail.
7: I can't see a world in which I would be bringing my wife and children back to the UK at this point.
3: But it's believed his relationship with King Charles has improved, especially after a visit last month. It was the first time the king, who is also battling cancer, had seen his grandchildren in 4 years. However, Afia Hagen says Harry and his brother remain divided.
6: Will we see them skipping down the mall holding hands? Not anytime soon. You know, possibly if Prince Harry is in the UK, closer to Prince William, it might be better, easier to facilitate some sort of discussion, a clearing of the air, a defrosting of the relations.
3: Royal commentator and royal author Juliet Reardon says the Sussexes can expect to remain the focus of constant media attention, despite the lack of royal titles.
8: We haven't had Prince Harry and his entire family properly living in the UK as non-working royals. It's a very different relationship with the media. Up to now, they have had a sort of a deal, if you like, with Buckingham Palace and with Kensington Palace that they will stay away where the royal children are concerned. Now, that deal has not been made with Prince Harry and with his wife. So they will be in the public domain. They will not living in a royal household. They are not behind palace gates. And I think every tabloid editor in town will be wanting a Meghan and Harry story most days of the week.
3: The Duke of Sussex is expected to make some of his first public appearances as a patron of Wellchild in September and is preparing for the Invictus Games in Birmingham next year.
2: That's Angus Randall reporting there. And that's all from the World Today team this Thursday. Thanks for your company. I'm Andy Park. Hope you have a great day. Bye for now.
9: Smart conversation, good company, and the people bringing Perth's arts and culture to life. Settle in with Joe Trilling, because you never know who might drop in on Afternoons with Joe Trilling. 102.5 ABC Perth and across WA.
10: A very good afternoon to you. Hope you're doing well. We will keep you across the unfolding crisis in Nepal and Tibet this afternoon. Plenty else on the show, including, I think probably it's fair to say, your favourite parenting author, Maggie Dent. Now, you hear it constantly, parents and grandparents, how do we get kids off their screens? But are we putting too much pressure on parents to solve a problem that is so much bigger than simply setting up a few rules? So Maggie Dent will pop by to give you some practical and hopefully liberating advice. Also, I'm after your best concert experience this afternoon. And if you've ever worked behind the scenes, what did you do? What did you see? What was it like? Maybe you were an usher or worked behind the bar, or maybe you were a lighting tech or a roadie. You are going to meet a legend from the industry shortly. He has worked with Queen, Iron Maiden. He was even a roadie on the Aussie tour of Dolly and Kenny Rogers back in the 80s. But go on, share your best concert experiences. 1300
9: 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Weather.
10: Good afternoon, Slim.
11: Hello, Joe. The weather's cool, isn't it?
10: Just it's freezing.
11: 13.9 degrees right now. The expected top 18. Tomorrow, sunny weather, 21. Saturday, partly cloudy, 22.
9: 102.5 ABC Perth. Traffic.
11: And we've got a breakdown on the Mitchell Freeway northbound after Warwick Road in Duncraig. It's a vehicle in the left emergency lane. The traffic is flowing though. Some debris has been cleared on the Kwinana Freeway northbound. It's the entry from Cranford Avenue and Salter Point. That's now been removed, so the traffic's starting to flow a little bit better than it was. But some emergency works on Tonkin Highway southbound, and these are at Hale Road in Forestfield.
10: Thanks for that, Slim. And as always, if you do see something out there and it's safe to do so, shoot us a text so we can warn the other drivers. 0437 22 1025. Now, first up this afternoon to the unfolding crisis in Nepal and Tibet, Foreign Minister Penny Wong says the Australian government is urgently working to confirm the welfare of 34 missing Australians after that massive landslide triggered flash flooding that tore through the border region between Nepal and Tibet. I'm not sure if you've seen that vision. When I opened my phone this morning, I almost could not believe it. More than 160 bodies have been recovered so far, with nearly 1,000 people missing across the region. Authorities believe that parts of a glacier collapsed into a Himalayan valley, causing catastrophic flooding that swept through mountain towns and villages. Search and rescue efforts are being ramped up, and ABC reporter Stephen Jetjets has just spoken from Canberra about what we know about the missing Australians at this stage.
12: Well, look, there's very little that we know for certain at the moment. As you mentioned, the Foreign Minister has run through the numbers there. It's worth noting that there could be more than 34 Australians missing. That 34 really just includes Australians who are with registered tour groups, who have registered as Australians, and who have not been able to be tracked down. But as the Foreign Minister said this morning, it is possible there are other Australians who are travelling independently through that area and who are missing. Now, as to their identities or the identities of those missing, we don't know much. It is worth noting that, as the Foreign Minister indicated, this is an area that is very popular not just with trekkers but also with religious pilgrims who often travel to the high Himalaya because they are, for example, devout Buddhists or devout Hindus, and because these routes have spiritual significance. So it is possible, given the nature of the tour groups, that some of these Australians caught up from that may well be from those religious communities, from, for example, the Hindu community in Australia, but we simply don't have clarity at the moment. We also don't have clarity on the exact numbers. As you mentioned earlier, it's just very difficult for the authorities to reach some of these areas because rain is continuing in some instances, and also because roads have been swept away. So it may be some time before we get clarity on what has happened to these missing people. Nonetheless, the Foreign Minister Penny Wong wanted to prepare Australians for what could be bad news, and she also stressed that 34 is the minimum of those who are at this stage missing. Let's take a listen to what she had to say.
13: I can only outline the numbers that we are aware of to date. Obviously, the numbers of foreign nationals are higher. As yet, we don't have any further information about if there are any more of those who are Australian, but I would say the number is at least 34. I'm sure there are many Australians who are very concerned about friends or family who may be in this region. I would say to you at this stage, access and information are very limited given the scale of disaster. We will do our best to ascertain whatever information we can.
14: Stephen, Australia is sending more officials to help with the consular crisis, isn't it?
12: Yeah, that's right, Mel, and that's what you'd expect given the magnitude of this disaster and potentially the fact that there could be a large number of Australians who are missing, and there are, of course, fears for their welfare. So as a result, Australia is sending additional consular staff. You'd imagine that they would then work not just with the tour groups who have already been in contact with the Australian authorities, but also with the Nepali government to try and coordinate and to try and determine exactly where these people are, whether they have been swept away or whether they have managed to find safety. Nonetheless, this will be a complicated effort for DFAT. And of course, it's not just those who are being dispatched potentially to India, to the High Commission in Delhi or to Australia's High Commission in Nepal. It's also the fact that DFAT is now obviously standing up its consular response line. That will require a fair amount of work. And that is something that Australians have been encouraged to do if they are concerned about missing loved ones or need information, to give that number a call. And of course, you would have to imagine that a large number of Australians will be deeply concerned, even those who are not missing their friends, family or loved ones in Nepal or in Tibet at the moment. Many will be distressed by the images that are being beamed back now, and in particular just absolutely astonished, as all of us are, by the sheer scale of this devastation.
10: ABC reporter Stephen Jets there, and we will keep you across that unfolding crisis in Nepal and Tibet, and repeating what the Foreign Minister Penny Wong said. The Australian government urgently working to confirm the welfare of at least 34 missing Australians. Access and information very limited at this stage.
9: 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Afternoons with Joe Drilling. 102.5 ABC Perth and across WA.
10: 23 minutes to 1 o'clock. You're tuned into 102.5 ABC Perth. And on an entirely different note, I'm after your best concert experience this afternoon. And if you've ever worked behind the scenes, give me a call, 1300 22 1025. What did you do? What did you see? Maybe you were an usher, maybe you were behind the bar, or maybe you worked as a techie or a roadie. You're going to hear from a legend of the industry shortly. He even worked on the Dolly and Kelly Rogers tour of Australia back in the 80s. That's to come after some Olivia Dean.

0: Olivia Dean, So Easy at 20 to 1. I've been asking for your best concert experience this afternoon, and on the text line, Tony says, oh my God, Joe, you've opened a Pandora's box. Bowie, 2002 at Hammersmith Apollo in London, a dream to see him. I saw him live, saw him in his hometown. Venue was only 1,800 capacity. His first London show in 7 years, and got to hear Heroes live, buzzing for days. Keep them coming, 1300 221 0025. And when we think of amazing gigs and concerts, we tend to focus on the big names headlining the event, but of course there are so many people behind the scenes who help to make it happen. And the life of a roadie is not always an easy one. It can mean a lot of time away from home, working long hours under pressure to make sure the sound and lighting makes an impact. And there's some research being done at Adelaide University. They've been collaborating with the Australian Road Crew Association to get a better understanding of some of these challenges, particularly that roadies face as they get older. Imagine retiring after being away all the time and trying to make some sort of sense of your new reality, which I have a feeling my next guest knows quite a bit about. Paul Streaky Hawkes spent his life on the road. He has worked for giants of the music world, including none other than Queen, Iron Maiden, Eric Clapton. In fact, Streaky worked on Dolly's 80s tour with Kenny Rogers. G'day, Streaky.
1: How are you doing, Joe?
0: I'm well, thank you. Oh boy, we spent most of yesterday's show celebrating Dolly. I'll get to that a little later, but cast your mind all the way back. How did you get into this? How did you end up on the road? Was it sort of a love of live music that got you started?
1: I guess basically, yeah. I mean, I spent 9 years in the Air Force, and then when I got out, I was a bit of a loss of what to do, and I just fell into a job with a production company in Sydney. They were like the biggest sound and lighting supplier for most of the touring shows that you saw back then. So I sort of worked for them for about 3 or 4 years. That's where I did the Dolly Parton tour with back in 87. And then I headed off overseas in like the end of 87 and hooked up with bands like AC/DC and Iron Maiden, Jethro Tull, Eric Clapton. You know, I mean, it's such a big industry in the US and in Europe. You know, it's like an economy of scale. So there was a lot more work over there.
0: Yeah. I'm curious to hear a bit more about those gigs and those tours. But I guess it was kind of like an apprentice on the road as such. You pick up the skills and the training as you go along.
1: Yeah, a lot of guys started really early, straight out of school. Fortunately, you know, I said with my time in the Air Force, I had an engineering background, so that was kind of helpful coming into a basically back then an unregulated industry. All the sort of the only hurdles you had were your imagination, really. So we were sort of engineering people's wild and wacky ideas for stage shows and special effects and props and stuff like that. So that kind of stood me in fairly good stead for, you know, being involved in that.
0: A lot of problem solving, I'd imagine. I mean, I've worked in the world of festivals, and that production crew, there's a bloke, I won't say his name because he'll get embarrassed, but, you know, no problem was too big. You know, this happened, that happened, and he'd just come up with a way to get the show up.
1: Yeah, it's pretty much the mantra and the ethic. I mean, it's, you know, everything's aimed at doors, what we call doors, you know, doors open time. I think I've only ever been involved in two shows in the 25, 30 years I was doing it that were cancelled right at the last minute. And they're not pleasant situations to be around. You know, you've got a lot of angry punters wondering what's going on. And one was a Meatloaf tour I did back in the 80s, and he cancelled out right while the support band was.
0: He cancelled. So, like, what, a stadium full of people and Meatloaf?
1: It was like we were doing like a pubs and clubs. Oh, okay. Tour. So it was like, I think, Swansea Workers Club or something like that over on the East Coast. And the support band were on stage, and then when they went off, the tour manager came and said, I'm really sorry, Meatloaf's not appearing due to illness. So, yeah, that was a fairly uncomfortable situation. And there was another one, I think, over in Perth there with Elton, who cancelled a show right before he was supposed to start, which was, you know, these things happen, but they're not the nicest things to be involved with, you know, because it kind of, you get job satisfaction, you know, from doing what we do. And to have a show pulled after spending 12 hours there now,

0: is, yeah, it's not great, and it's even worse for the you know, for the audiences. Obviously, they pay their money, but as I said, these things happen occasionally. Fortunately, not that often, you know. So,
1: well, two out of a career of decades.
0: Yeah,
1: I'm curious, what made it such a great job? I mean, what do you remember really loving about it? And maybe, you know, fans, the punters, they'd have no idea about what goes on getting the show up.
0: I just enjoyed the travel, you know, taking the one show through different countries, especially in Europe, where there's cultural changes between countries and work ethics and stuff like that. When you're traveling from Belgium to Holland to Italy to Spain, you know, and you do all these shows overnight, you know. Most of the European tours are on, well, 8 or 10 week tours, and you do 5 or 6 shows a week overnight. Sometimes you might be lucky enough to play 2 nights in one place, but usually it was all overnighters. So it can get quite taxing, you know, but it's good. It's a good camaraderie amongst, if you get a good crew, it's the best place in the world to be. I've been on crews that haven't been quite as harmonious, and you just got to deal with that, you know. But, I would say it's a glamorous profession, but hard work, and, yeah, you see some things that you probably won't get to see if you're just, you know, Joe Normal.
1: I'm sure you do, Streaky, and, you know, I know the saying, what happens on the road stays on the road, so I won't press you there. I'm talking to Paul Streaky Hawkes, who spent many decades as a roadie, because the University of Adelaide has been collaborating with the Australian Road Crew Association to get a better understanding of some of the challenges roadies face as they get older. And I guess, you know, as you say, there's a camaraderie and it's almost like your family when you're on tour. But there are sacrifices, I guess, you make when life is on the road. It's all encompassing. And then returning, Streaky, to everyday life. I mean, how did you find it when you retired, when you stopped doing it?
0: Mine was kind of a slower transition. I stopped touring about the end of the 90s. I came back to Australia. Just because I could see changes in the industry, which I didn't particularly agree with. There was big money coming to the industry, you know, hedge funds were buying into production companies and everything became, you know, accountants on the road, the fun police we used to call them. So, I just thought, I've done my time, and I was in my early 40s by then, and it really is a young man's game. You know, it's quite physical. You're 18 hours a day, you can be on your feet, and particularly if you're doing those stadium gigs in the States, because you're just walking from one end of a stadium to the other all day. But so I just kind of saw, I started winding down. I came back to Australia, worked at a few local venues in South Australia, rigging and, you know, the odd festival here and there. But then I had a workplace injury, which then sort of excluded me from doing what I used to do, which is a rigging. So I started looking for other work. And it took a while, but
1: You did it. You moved on. And I think something that really stuck in my mind, if we go back to those horror COVID years, were so many of those production crew ended up doing FIFO work here. And really, I don't know that enough have come back to the industry.
0: No, they're struggling. They're struggling at the moment to find, you know, they're always looking for people. Like you say, a lot of the guys left to get like proper jobs and more regular payment. And it was the first industry to get shut down in COVID, and it was the last one to come back as well. So I had a little bit of success a few years ago just after COVID, because we got in touch with Tony Burke, who was the federal minister for the arts at the time.
1: And still is.
0: Yeah, still is, and he's been fairly sympathetic to our cause and give us a few contacts. Because initially ARCA was formed because we had a reunion back in 2012 of all like roadies from pre-1983. And there was about 300 that were invited that we got in touch with. Of those 300, 70 had passed away, and of that 70, 25 had committed suicide, which rang big alarm bells for us. And we thought, well, that's, you know, what's this? And some of them were great guys. I mean, just absolutely no. One thing I've discovered with being involved with ARCA, this suicide thing, is you don't know. No one sees it in advance. No one sees it coming. None of their friends. No one, they don't talk about it. It just happens. And it's you know, it's horrible when you lose good friends.
1: And Streaky, I'm just curious. I mean, what do you sort of think you can put that down to, that struggle of sort of returning to everyday life and being on the road for so much of your life?
0: A plethora of things. Some of it was guys that had like left the industry and as you become a bit marginalised, thought they'd been forgotten about. Some was, you know, alcohol, substance abuse, relationship breakdowns, all which, you know, feed into some of the pressures you deal with when you're on the road. Fortunately, it's changing. And back then, it was a very male-dominated environment. You know, probably not that unlike the military in some ways, in that, you know, no one press ganged you into doing the job, so you did it. You couldn't complain about anything. There was no one to go to if you think you're getting
1: a reward. Yeah, and then also at the same time, probably not a lot of time put asking how are you going and talking
0: exactly.
1: about how you're feeling. I'm talking to Paul Streaky Hawkes, who spent many a decade on the road working with acts like Queen, Iron Maiden, and we are discussing it because researchers from Adelaide University have been collaborating with ARCA to sort of get a better understanding of some of these challenges. But Streaky, on a far more positive note, I can't let you go after Dolly yesterday without asking about that tour. Go on, tell us about it.
0: Oh, that was a fabulous tour. It was really good. You know, it sold really well all over Australia. We had, you know, from Townsville to Perth, all points in between. And they were probably at the peak of their popularity then. And it was like Kenny Rogers and Dolly Parton together. They both had their own separate bands, and it was quite a big touring entourage. I think I've got a photograph of it kicking around somewhere. There must be like 70 or 80 people in the picture, which included the bands, the road crew, the American crew that came over, the Australian crew. But yeah, it was really good. It was she was great to work with. She's very, you know, incredibly down to earth person, I found. For such a megastar.
1: Yeah, not just you, Streaky. Everyone I spoke to yesterday, I don't think she ever said a bad word about anybody, and just generous, humorous, faultless to it all.
0: She was great one-liners. She used to crack one-liners, which unfortunately I can't repeat on radio. But, yeah, Violet, put it that way.
1: Yeah. Thank you, Streaky, for your time and just giving us a bit of insight both into, you know, the wonders of that life but also the challenges. Good to talk to you.
0: No problems. If anybody wants to look into any further interest in it, we've got a website, which is www.australianroadcrew.com. You can go there. There's music there available from unreleased music that we ran a program for the desk tape series, like live tapes that the engineers recorded at the gig that never got released. So we've managed to cobble together quite a bit of that. So that's all on the website and pretty much explains what ARCA do.
1: Fantastic. Thank you again, Streaky. And I'll just repeat, it's the Australian Road Crew Association. So if you want to jump onto that website and have a look, and if any of that brought anything up for you, just a reminder, Lifeline 131114, Paul Streaky Hawkes there. And I've been asking for your favourite concert, the experience that stayed in your mind, so many coming through on the text line, but also if you've ever worked behind the scenes, 1300 221025. I want to introduce you now to someone who is living right here in Perth, who has plenty of experience in this world. G'day, Dan.
2: Hello, how are you?
1: I am well. Now, I think your official title back in the day was a backline tech, but you
2: yes.
1: too have spent many years working with all kinds of artists, Kaiser Chiefs for quite a while. What do you remember about it? What did you love about it?
2: It was great. I mean, following on from what Streaky was just talking about, I sort of started working in this industry in the early 2000s. So when he was getting out, I was sort of getting in, and I started off working for many bands who did nothing. They were up and down the motorway in transit vans. You'd drive down to London for the big London show and think somebody was going to be there from the Enemy or the record company, and then nothing had happened. But by doing that, by sort of volunteering my time and getting the experience there, I got to know people, and then I fell in with a band from Leeds, my hometown, called the Kaiser Chiefs. And they shot to fame in the 2005, 2006, when bands like The Killers were just starting out, and ended up working from them, going from sort of small sort of pub bar venues up to, you know, within 3 years, they were playing the main stage at Glastonbury before The Who. So it was fantastic.
1: A wild ride. And I guess you were like madly picking up the skills along the way.
2: Yeah. I mean, it all came about because I, you know, I stuck with it when I was a kid, learned to play the drums, and then I taught myself how to tune guitars, and then I was just, you know, I was keen and I was helpful. And as like sort of Streaky was saying, you know, the industry was kind of sort of shaping up a little bit where, you know, bands require, and they are all very skilled professionals who

0: network for bands. And so, yeah, as long as you could keep yourself, you know, clean, so to speak, and crack on, there was always going to be work available. And I just hit the right band at the right time and got to, you know, we toured around the world. We supported the Foo Fighters, Green Day, Paul McCartney, U2. It's fantastic. Oh, best job I've ever had.
1: I'm just thinking of you, Dan, side of stage, you know, watching it all unfold. But what struck me, you know, my little minute in that world is the professionalism and getting that show up at all costs, but also the problem solving that goes into it almost, you know, at a minute by minute basis.
0: Yeah, when things blow up. I mean, you know, if you're lucky enough, you might have some spares of things, but if you're, you know, I remember once we were playing in, it was in an Australian tour actually, and we were playing in Melbourne, a little pub, and something broke, and we had to like run off and find the support band who were loading their gear into the van. So we need your amp. Can we put your amp? Like, yeah, sure, mate. And you know, ran back in, holding all the amplifier and plugging it back in, and off we go again. Yeah.
1: Oh, good memories. Thank you so much for sharing them. Dan Little there, who started off Backline Tech, has done all kinds of things, but really kicked off his career with the Kaiser Chiefs from his hometown of Leeds. And I've been asking if you ever work backstage, 1300 221 1025, or just to share your favourite concert experience. So many coming through. L7, Pat says, by far the best live rock experience ever. Was lucky enough to meet the ladies at 18 when they supported the Hoota Gurus at Perth Entertainment Centre. Super lucky to see them countless times over the years at festivals like Glastonbury, to the very last time they played Perth at the Rosemount. Wait for it. Danita gifted Pat's her guitar pick, truly the soundtrack to his odd life. Rest in power, Jen Finch. And Matthew says, I have attended many a concert, from sitting on the grass at East Frio Oval for Pink Floyd to the front row at Prince's last ever concert, from rooms with 50 people in them to 60,000 at the stadium. Many magical experiences. I've got a message from Shane in Inglewood saying, Pink Floyd in Melbourne, 1988. Absolutely awesome concert. When the tour was announced, he immediately bought 2 tickets. Couldn't get anyone interested in going. Their loss. What? No one wanted to go. I can't believe it. Keep your stories coming. 1300 221 1025.
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1: Yes, jump on the Frio bandwagon with Drive and Ollie. 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
2: 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Traffic.
1: Just to let you know, there is a breakdown Tonkin Highway southbound after Stock Road in Bullsbrook. There is a vehicle in the left emergency lane, so please be careful as the motorist is actually working under the bonnet. And there's also a breakdown Kwinana Freeway southbound under Millpoint Road overpass in South Perth. The vehicle's in the left emergency lane. Traffic is slow on approach, so again, please proceed with caution. We will be back after the news to talk, of all things, about relationships, marriage, because Australia's divorce rate is steadily falling. But does that actually mean our relationships are any stronger? The latest divorce stats reveal some deeper truths about our current understanding of love and marriage. Also, of course, slim pickings. Right now, you're off to the news. It is 1 o'clock.
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6: Good afternoon, Jonathan Hopper with ABC News. The number of people missing after a massive landslide and flash flood in the Nepal-Tibet border region has just risen to well over 1,000. More than 160 people are confirmed to have died, but that number is expected to rise significantly. China

0: correspondent Alison Horne has the latest.
1: The information that's just been released by state media here in China is that at the moment now they're saying 558 people are missing on the Tibetan side alone. They've just revealed to us that 260 of those people are foreigners. Now, I've got questions in with the foreign ministry here to try and figure out whether or not there are any Australians involved on the Tibetan side. And then we've got the Nepalese side of this disaster, where we know at least 34 Australians are missing, among some 500 or so others.
0: And two more tour operators have confirmed they have Australian citizens unaccounted for after the devastating flash floods in the Himalayan border region. Kailash Journeys says six missing Australians were on a tour it was operating in the area. Kathmandu Holiday Tours and Travels has also confirmed it has one Australian unaccounted for on a tour. Earlier, 15 Australians on a trip operated by the Himalayan Glacier Company, including two boys aged 11 and 14, were confirmed to be missing. Two WA men alleged to have been part of a cybercrime syndicate targeting businesses around the world have appeared in Perth Magistrates Court. The men were charged after a joint investigation involving the FBI, Australian Federal Police and state officers. Lewis Michael Gabler and Reuben Ian Thompson, both in their early 20s, are facing multiple offences. It's alleged the syndicate created malicious software to rob businesses. Investigators carried out search warrants in Cottesloe, Hamilton Hill and Mandurah. Lewis Gabler's lawyer made no application for bail and his client was remanded in custody for his next appearance. Reuben Thompson's lawyer flagged a bail application which could be heard this afternoon or tomorrow. Health experts are calling for Australia's national lung cancer screening program to be expanded. Current or former heavy smokers are eligible for free scans under the scheme, which is being credited with saving hundreds of lives. Around 100,000 people have come forward for testing, though it's believed almost 1 million Australians are eligible. CEO of the Lung Foundation Australia, Mark Brooke, says more can be done.
2: This is the first national screening program introduced in Australia in over 20 years and the first in the digital age. We're really pleased with the uptake, but there is always room for improvement. We are looking for increased investment, for example, in general practice to support general practitioners to screen more people.
0: One of Australia's biggest retail groups, Wesfarmers, has announced an 8.3% jump in full-year after-tax profit. The parent company of Bunnings, Kmart and Officeworks recorded $47.27 billion in revenue for the 12 months to June, with an after-tax profit of $2.87 billion. The company says the results are despite lower prices during the year to help mitigate the cost of living pressures on customers. In sport, the AFL has fined Geelong $140,000 following an independent investigation into the club's failure to lodge a player's secret concussion waiver. Sam Wilkinson reports.
3: Geelong's handling of the agreement, which required defender Jake Colijasny to accept legal responsibility for any future brain trauma, was found to have breached the AFL's rules. The review found it should have been lodged with the league and the Players Association. The review also found no inappropriate or improper conduct warranting additional action under AFL rules by either Geelong or league representatives, and made no adverse findings in relation to the club's decision to enter into an agreement with Colijasny to mitigate its legal exposure. The total sanction amount will be paid into the AFL and AFLPA Players Injury and Support Fund.
0: WA's weather: showers over the southwest land division, southern and western Gascoyne, Goldfields, Eucla, Interior and northern and western Kimberley. The chance of thunderstorms about the central west coast, eastern southwest land division, southern and eastern Goldfields, southern south Interior and Eucla. Cloudy with a medium chance of showers in Perth, 18 degrees.
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5: A very good afternoon to you. Hope you're staying warm. It is certainly feeling like winter this afternoon. If you're just tuning in, I was chatting to a legend of the music industry, a roadie who spent decades

0: working with the likes of Queen and Iron Maiden and AC/DC, because the University of Adelaide has been collaborating with the Australian Road Crew Association to get a better understanding of some of the challenges roadies face, particularly as they get older. And I was asking if you've ever worked behind the scenes. I've got a great call, Rocco. I'm going to come to you in just a tick. But also to let you know, still to come on the show, probably Australia's favourite parenting author, Maggie Dent. She has got a new book out and she'll pop into the studio to hopefully provide some practical and maybe liberating advice with regard to the perennial question, how on earth do we get kids off their screens? I mean, we hear it constantly from parents and grandparents. So Maggie Dent coming up for you shortly. A very good afternoon to you, Rocco. You were a roadie at the Entertainment Centre, I think.
1: Yeah, that's right. It was fun times. Well, the thing was, it was meeting some of the stars who I suppose who you don't think are going to be what you think. I think, like, for example, Celine Dion was, we're all working, trying to pull down the show and everything, and she came out the back and thanked us all. She just stopped, and as she was about to be whisked away by the biggest human being I've ever thought I could see in my life, I don't even think he was real. He was the bodyguard, and she just stopped, and as she was heading to the van, and said, "Oh, thank you so much, everyone. I just want to thank you all and give you all my best." And
0: it really generous, I guess, and also very professional, I think. And that's something that always strikes me about people who, you know, have achieved great success and potentially fame. Those who have enduring careers, they're polite and kind.
1: Yeah, so surprising. And who else was there? Cliff Richard, he did the same thing. He just came out the back and just said, you know, "Thanks so much, everyone. You know, it's you guys are the best. Make me, you're working so hard and everything. And, you know, we're busting our balls out the back there, you know, trying to load these huge road boxes, you know, with everything in there, lighting and everything. Who else was there? There was Meatloaf and Kiss and Pet Shop Boys and a few other dudes. But the one concert I was spewing, I really wanted to see, was Garth Brooks. And as we were loading in, someone got a little bit too enthusiastic while we were pulling in some of the gear, and one of the 200 kilo boxes was pulled out too quickly at the back of the truck and landed on my foot, and there was a 200 kilo chain motor. My foot felt flat. It was not very exciting, but you had to quickly get my shoe off because, back in those days, you just wore your basketball shoes and not many people had steel caps.
0: That is the biggest safety message, isn't it? Steel cap boots, always, Rocco. Yeah. What a thing, your poor 100%. Foot. And that sort of put paid. That was the end of your roadie career, I imagine.
1: I think I did actually come back. I did because back then Wildcats was still doing their thing, and I was able to come back and help set up some Wildcats games and do that. So I had about 2 weeks off work, and then back into it.
0: Rocco, good memories, mate. Thank you so much for the call and sharing them. So many concert experiences coming through on the text line. But somebody else who has worked behind the scenes, Susie, who worked on the Freddie Mercury tribute concert. She was doing production on a Metallica documentary and followed them around for a few weeks, including the concert. And she says the rehearsals for the concerts were wild. She also worked on Queen concerts, INXS live at Wembley. Wow, the Jam concerts, lots of OMD concerts, Tina Turner, Akadaka, all in production or management, and plenty of others that Susie can't remember. The stories you have got, Susie. Thank you for that. And lots of people reflecting on the best concert, the standout concert that they ever went to. Somebody's saying the standout in their mind was Rolling Stones and other bands, the Free concert in Hyde Park on the 5th of July, 1979. Thank you very much. Joe saw Prince, 2016, great artist. Died a month later. So sad, he writes. So sad. And Liz from Armidale rang in to say her best concert experience was being in the second

0: row at a Neil Diamond concert. Somebody else is remembering Moby at Belvoir, absolutely brilliant, and of course later went on to headline at Glastonbury, the same performance. Thanks everybody who's been in touch. Keep them coming.
1: Slim Pickings. Slim Pickings. 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
0: G'day, Slim.
2: Hello, Joe. I'm in a playful mood. I feel like playing a game because it's a really big day for rocks, paper, scissors.
0: Do you know how often that game is played in my house to settle disputes between arguing siblings?
2: That's it. Some people play for fun. Others play to, I guess, make a difficult decision. But August 27th is designated as Rock, Paper, Scissors Day. There's a day for everything, okay, as you know. So every year around this time, I like to play the game with the help of a bit of music. It's got lots of history behind it. Its origins go back a long way in Chinese culture. There are accounts of it in Japanese history as well. There were other versions of the game. So apparently for a while, there was a game that was slug, snake and frog instead of rock, paper and scissors. So it has sort of changed and transformed along the way. Around the 1920s, the game started to make its way into Great Britain and further spread. So today we're playing a game of rock, paper, scissors, and what you have to do is suggest a song that features one of those three things. We'll see which of the categories is the big winner today. So if we're thinking rock, I'm going to go with Jailhouse Rock.
0: Yes.
2: If we're thinking paper, I'm tempted to play Paper in Fire by John Mellencamp. If we're doing scissors, then I'm thinking of any track by the Scissor Sisters. So pick a category, pick your song. Let's see who comes out on top today in our musical battle of rock, paper, scissors.
0: A musical battle. I love it, Slim. Thank you. 0437 221025. Tony in first, Get Your Rocks Off, Primal Scream, and Dicko quickly behind with Paperback Writer. Maddie in the Swan Valley, great to hear from you, is just remembering the Ramones, 1991, Silver Jubilee Pavilion at the Showgrounds, supported by Ratcat. And he says, I think my ears are still ringing from that. Slim Pickings, we are having a musical game, Rock, Paper, Scissors, send through a song that features one of them. 0437 22 1025. Oh, yes, rock, the Ramones, rock and roll high school. There are plenty. To the music now at 13 past one. Here's some Madness.

0: Madness with our house at 16 past one. Oh, my goodness. This musical game we play every day that Tony and Dicko attempt to win is just getting to another level. Slim, do you realise what you've done? Paper, scissors, rock. There is a winner. And Dicko's just texted through saying, sorry, Tony, paper beats rock. So in his view, he's won with his song suggestion. Oh, what a lot of fun. Now, for many years, divorce was treated as a sign that something had gone very wrong within a relationship. A marriage had failed, a family had fractured, vows broken. But Australia's latest divorce statistics suggest a much more complicated story. And on the line to make sense of the numbers, academic Dr. Lisa Portlin, who is a relationships expert. Good afternoon, Lisa.
1: Good afternoon.
0: Let's start sort of with the raw data. How many of us are getting divorced these days, and are the numbers rising or falling?
1: The numbers are falling slightly, so from last year. So according to the ABS, we had 49,158 divorces last year, which is up slightly from 47,216 in 2024. So the crude stats would suggest that they are going up slightly, but there are other stats that indicate that people are also getting married later, which means, and in smaller numbers, which means that there's kind of a bit of a rationale as to why those numbers are dropping in divorce stats.
0: And sort of if we look at longer term trends, it is downward. So on paper, a falling divorce rate might sound like a good thing, but there are other factors behind those numbers that you were just outlining.
1: Absolutely. Yeah, absolutely. So there's definitely been kind of a downwards trajectory if we were to look across the last kind of 20 years in Australia of divorce rates. However, there's a whole heap of stuff that's happening in kind of the marriage and divorce space that is really very interesting and speaks to kind of the changing face of love and marriage in Australia.
0: So, you use a term, grey divorce, that I'd never heard of, and I'll come to that in just a tick. But I'm curious about the impact of housing and the act we're now dealing with, an extraordinarily expensive property market. Is that having an impact? Is that leading to people stay together when perhaps they wouldn't otherwise?
1: Yes, absolutely. So what I've been getting in my research focus groups and interviews is that there are people, particularly in that kind of 45 plus range, who are choosing to stay together because they have joint assets. And they are incredibly aware that divorce can be one of the most expensive decisions that you make in your life, not only in fees and all that sort of stuff, but also in terms of the assets having to be split as well. So it is a key sort of consideration for people who are thinking about getting divorced.
0: I'm talking to Dr. Lisa Portlin from the University of Sydney about Australia's divorce rate. Sort of, if we look at the longer term trends, it is steadily falling, but the complexity behind that raw data. So, just before we move on, what is the duration of an average marriage these days in this country?
1: Look, I mean, the median duration of marriage before separation is increasing, and it sits at about 9.4 years, right? Which doesn't sound like a really very long time, especially, you know, when we're making those promises for forever, but that's kind of where we're sitting at the moment.
0: And definitely perceptions have changed over the decades. It was once considered sort of a failure, if

0: that, you know, openly speak about the dynamics that have gone on within the household as well.
1: You've written a lot about this phenomenon, grey divorce. I'd never heard that term before. Can you explain what you mean by it?
0: Yeah, so grey divorce, and I think it needs a bit of a rebrand because it's not a very sexy term, to be honest. But grey divorce speaks to people who are sort of 45 plus and are going through a divorce at the moment. Now, that demographic is the demographic that is rising the fastest in Australia as compared to other demographics. And it speaks to, you know, a group of people who potentially have kids that have grown up at that point in time, who might be the sandwich generation as well in terms of having elderly parents that they need to look after. The mortgage at that point is not often completely paid off as well. So there are all these sort of conflicting types of pressures on people that are 45 plus that, you know, the previous generation didn't have to deal with. And so they are the statistic that's growing the most. You know, for many women within my research, they've kind of spent decades doing, you know, unpaid caring work within the home, and they've been carrying a lot of the domestic load.
1: And then just get sick of it all.
0: They do. They do exactly. They do exactly. And there's an enormous appeal in terms of, being single and not having to look after the family home and all that sort of stuff. Yeah.
1: You're hearing from Dr. Lisa Portelin, who is an academic at the University of Sydney and has been researching relationships and looking at the ABS stats around divorce and marriage, and kind of is painting a picture of what's really going on. And, you know, there are couples who've gone through two or three decades of marriage. They've got through the really hard stuff of young kids, mortgage pressures, and I guess what you're describing right there is that at that point they're divorcing. So they've grown sick of each other. Is that what it is? Or has all the pressure accumulated to a sort of critical mass?
0: Yeah, I guess the important thing is here is that there's really not one single divorce story in Australia, right? The stats kind of tell multiple different divorce stories. So you do, the grey divorce one is a really interesting one. We can see the stats rising in that particular cohort of people. And it is, you know, potentially because they have reached that point where, you know, the children have left the home, they're starting to retire. And so they're suddenly thinking, you know, do I want a different type of romantic partner as I enter the third chapter of my life? Which, you know, in previous years, we didn't really consider what that third chapter looks like, right? So they're looking for that freedom. They're looking for a different kind of love at that point in time. But at the same time, there's people within that cohort who are sandwiched and still have, you know, kids that are living at home, still have the elderly parents to look after. And so there's that increased sense of pressure for those people as well. So there's multiple threads within the narrative for grey divorce.
1: Well, that is the perfect note to bring in Natalie in Fremantle's text. Joe, there's nothing like having a first practice marriage, divorcing a cheating spouse to find the love of your life the second time around. I'm glad you found that love, Natalie. And Suresh has come up with the perfect new term for you, Lisa, silver splitters.
0: I don't mind it. I'm going to note it down.
1: Silver splitters.
0: Can I take off with that?
1: Absolutely. I think Suresh would be very happy if you did. And I've got a text from someone who wants to remain anonymous who says, look, I've got many friends who've lived happily with a partner for decades. They chose never to marry and actually claim to be singles, even though they are more together than many married couples. Think everyone needs to be assessed as being an individual single. What do you make of that?
0: Yeah, I think that is part of this new narrative that's coming up in Australia in terms of people wanting to live their romantic lives in different ways. And, you know, previously there was, you know, a really strong narrative around how you had to live your romantic life. You know, you met someone, you got married, you had kids, you had the white picket fence, and, you know, you lived happily ever after. And if a split happened, then, you know, that was frowned upon. And these days, there's just so many different threads and so many ways that people want to live their romantic lives. We're seeing, you know, for people that have divorced later on, 45.

0: and 50s, that women are less interested in cohabitating with their future partners as well. So they're happy to have romantic relationships, but they want to live separately. So I think that kind of taps into that particular text that you've received.
1: Yeah, that makes perfect sense to me. You can have all the joy of the relationship without the mundanity of having to run a household together. There's plenty to think about there, Lisa. Thanks so much for your time this afternoon.
0: Thank you.
1: Dr. Lisa Portelin there. She is an academic and looks at relationships and was just sort of trying to paint a picture together that's a bit deeper than the ABS stats regarding our divorce rates. It is 27 past one. You're tuned into 102.5 ABC Perth. Here's Prince.

0: Prince there, of course. I thought you would like that, Joe. Thanks for the text. It's 1:30.
1: Smart conversation, good company, and the people bringing Perth's arts and culture to life. Settle in with Joe Trilling. Because you never know who might drop in on Afternoons with Joe Trilling. 102.5 ABC Perth and across WA.
0: Well, you know who's dropping in shortly? Maggie Dent, who has been providing advice for so many years when it comes to kids and parenting. And her most recent book tackles an issue that if you have little people or not so little people around, I'm sure you will appreciate. It is called Digital Freedom. And she is going to hopefully not only provide some advice to solve a problem that is so much bigger than simply setting up a few rules, but also hopefully some ultimately liberating advice that she'll share with you. And Slim Pickings this afternoon, we are playing it. It is a significant day for fans of Rock, Paper, Scissors, which solves many a sibling dispute at my place. August 27th, designated as Rock, Paper, Scissors Day. So it's quite simple. Slim's after a song that features one of those things. There are plenty. A jock would like Sister Golden Hair or Pretty Paper from Roy Orbison. Oh, I'd love to hear some Roy Orbison. A guy would like The Rainbow Connection by Kermit the Frog. How does that fit in? Maybe my brain's not working. Solid Rock by Goanna is Kim and Ellen Brooks' choice. And Helen would like Old Time Rock and Roll. Paper Planes by MAA absolutely fits the bill. And one of my favourite songs, I Am a Rock, from Simon and Garfunkel, is Peter in Mount Helena's request. Keep them coming, 0437 22 1025. Along with Maggie Dent, you are also going to hear from the makers of a new documentary that's about to hit the screens about a band that was the soundtrack to my teenage years but is loved by so many, the Jebediah. Well, not the Jebediah, the Jebs, Jebediah. So still plenty to come, including the news headlines. Jonathan Hopper is here.
2: Good afternoon, Joe. Foreign Minister Penny Wong says the federal government is urgently working to confirm the welfare of 34 Australians missing after a massive landslide triggered flash flooding in the border region between Nepal and Tibet. At least 160 people have been killed, with authorities on both sides of the border reporting that almost 1,500 people are missing. The floods are believed to have been triggered by a large chunk of ice breaking off a glacier, sending tons of ice and rock tumbling into a river below. Qantas has recorded a $1.3 billion statutory profit after tax in the last financial year, down more than $300 million. There was a $420 million hit to Qantas earnings because the Iran war led to a spike in the cost of fuel. And three Australian tennis players remain in contention to reach the US Open main draw through qualifiers. Tristan Schoolkate, Chris O'Connell and Storm Hunter will progress to the main draw if they win their matches tomorrow in New York. Thank you, Joe.
0: Cheers for that. Is that an issue that you have to tackle at your house? Screens, young people?
2: Yes, I think all parents nowadays would have to tackle it somewhat. Parental controls, very handy. Warnings that screen time is almost over is very important. Don't switch it off in the middle of an episode.
0: Or a game.
2: Or the save point. Tell them it's coming up. Get ready. And also viable alternatives. Don't just turn it off and leave them with nothing.
0: Who knows? Who needs Maggie Dent when you've got Jonathan Hopper's parenting advice?
2: Lots of experience. Thank you.
0: Good on you.
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3: Hi, Joe. Well, a slow moving cold front pushed into the southwest yesterday, bringing welcomed rainfall towards the end of a fairly dry season. The heaviest totals in the 24 hours to 9 a.m. were 60 millimetres at Belka East in the Wheat Belt, 53 mils at Garden Island and Hopetoun North, and many other places picked up more than 30 millimetres. Now, the increase in intensity of the system is due to the cold front combining with an upper level trough. So a severe weather warning for heavy rainfall is still current for parts of the southeast coastal district this morning as we start to see those falls push further inland. Meanwhile, a ridge of high pressure will begin to extend south of the state, so we'll see some calmer conditions heading into the weekend. Perth managed to get a decent 15 millimetres in the gauge to 9 a.m. and has picked up just under a mil since then. Much cooler out there today, though, but it will warm up soon. We're heading for a mostly sunny top of 21 tomorrow, following a low of 7, partly cloudy and 22 on Saturday, and then a glorious end to the weekend, heading for a sunny 25.
0: Thank you very much, Tabarak. It is 25 to 2. You're tuned in to 102.5 ABC Perth and WA. Thank you very much to the listener who has been in touch about the roads.
1: 102.5 ABC Perth. Traffic.
0: There is a bit going on. There's a breakdown Great Eastern Highway eastbound at Graham Farmer Freeway in Rivervale. Centre lane closed by incident response. Traffic is slow on approach. And good on you, Steve, for pointing this out. There is a crash. Mitchell Freeway northbound at Scarborough Beach Road in Osborne Park. The left lane's blocked. Towing services on site. Traffic is slow on approach. Please be careful as the motorists are out of the vehicle. And Steve saying, yeah, the freeway north after Vincent Street is just chaos. There's also a breakdown. Tonkin Highway southbound after Stock Road in Bullsbrook. The vehicle's in the left emergency lane and the motorist is working under the boot. So please be careful if you're in there. That part of Perth. Next, you'll hear from Claire Nichols, as you do every Thursday. She, of course, is from Radio National's The Book Show, and she has got another book to fill you in on. To take us there, here's The Cat Empire.

0: Hello.
1: The Cat Empire with Hello. They are a great act to see live. I kicked off the show asking about your favourite concerts, and I've just had a message from Shea Basso saying Billy Joel's Storm Front at the Subi Oval was absolutely fantastic. Great to hear from you. I'm also enjoying reading all your slim picking suggestions. Scissor Paper Rock has settled many a dispute at my house. It is apparently Scissor Paper Rock Day, and Slim wants songs to do with it.
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1: A very good afternoon to Claire Nichols, who's here to talk books, and I put your microphone on.
3: Well, lucky I just said I know, isn't it? Didn't say anything more incriminating than that.
1: Did you used to play Scissor Paper Rocks as a kid?
3: Do I still play Scissor Paper Rock? I've got a seven-year-old. We play Scissors. She likes this version that we play called Scissor Paper Rock Anything, and then you can just be anything.
1: What wins then?
3: Oh, it's just chaos. You get to choose. What is more damaging, volcano or mosquito? You choose.
1: Brian's just sent through a message. With this musical game, there are two blokes, Tony and Dicko, and they kind of fight it out every day to be the first through.
3: All right.
1: And with a game like this, of course, well, Scissor Paper Rock, we all know which beats each other. And so Dicko's like, I've won because paper beats rock. So
3: sure.
1: It's madness. And then Brian sent in a message going, dynamite beats rock

0: And paper, but not scissors.
1: Well, there you go. He's playing my version. Scissor, paper, rock, anything.
0: I love it. I love it. Now, you're not here to talk about games. You're here to talk about books. Let's get into The Girl with the Seven Lives. It's a thriller by Vikas Swarup, who is best known for Slumdog Millionaire.
1: Yeah, speaking of games, right? So I think everybody knows Slumdog Millionaire. The book was actually called Q&A. And believe it or not, it was Vikas Swarup's first book. So can you imagine? You write this first novel. You know, he had this idea of, you know, how could you answer questions on a quiz show if you weren't, you know, super smart? How would you still be able to do that? And he came up with this story of this Indian kid from the slums who was able to answer all these questions on Slumdog Millionaire on Who Wants to Be a Millionaire because of the life that he's lived. And it got picked up, it got made into a film, and we know the rest of the story, right? It won an Oscar for Best Film. And I feel like Slumdog Millionaire is one of the last films that everybody saw. Like, I feel like this is a film that we all just went and saw Slumdog Millionaire. We can still sing the song from the soundtrack. You know, it was such a big moment. And for Vikas Swarup, it kind of changed his life. But he didn't give up his day job for a long, long time.
0: Which is?
1: He's a diplomat, right? He's an Indian diplomat. And weirdly, in 2026, the third diplomat turned novelist I have spoken to this year.
0: There's an Aussie diplomat who wrote a book about
1: Ian Kemish. Yeah. So I spoke to him this year.
0: I found that a fascinating book.
1: Yeah,
0: I really enjoyed it.
1: Two Islands. I thought it was great as well. Also, one of the guys shortlisted for the Miles Franklin this year, the Tasmanian writer who wrote My Heart at Evening, Conrad Muller. He was also a former diplomat.
0: What is it about diplomats turning to writing?
1: I have been wondering the same
0: thing. Have they got too much time on their hands?
1: Well, look, that is a very good question. But, you know, actually, Vikas Swarup have an answer to this, and you're going to hear it now because I said, what is the deal with all you diplomats turning to writing fiction? This is what he said.
2: That's an interesting question because, you see, in the Indian Foreign Service itself, there are so many, diplomats who have turned to fiction or to non-fiction that Humphrey Hoxley, the BBC correspondent, once told me, Vikas, I have yet to meet an Indian Foreign Service officer who is not in search of a publisher. and very often I'm asked this question that what is it that makes diplomats turn intuitively to writing? And the answer that I give is that, you see, as diplomats, we are trained primarily to deal with words. You know, unlike people in the administrative service or the police service or the accounting service where you deal in numbers or legwork, etc., we diplomats, we deal primarily in words. And we understand the weight of words where, you know, one wrong nuance can send bilateral relations with another country into a tailspin. So I suppose once you have understood the weight of words, once you have acquired an interesting vocabulary, if you want to try your hand at something other than official reports, I suppose that comes in very handy.
0: He's making a very fine point, trained to deal with words.
1: And what he didn't say there, but what I would also suggest is diplomats probably also need to be able to build a pretty good narrative, right? They might need a little bit of flourish with their words, which is perhaps why they do so well when they move across to fiction, because they can be as flowery as they like.
0: You're hearing from Claire Nichols, who presents Radio National's The Book Show, and I'm sure you remember Slumdog Millionaire. Well, Vikas Swarup is back with The Girl with the Seven Lives. So, Claire, what is this about?
1: Well, I think the thing you can say about Vikas Swarup is he has a real knack for a big, juicy premise. So when you think back to Q&A, which became Slumdog Millionaire, you've got this kid, he's just been arrested by the cops because he's one Who Wants to Be a Millionaire, and everyone thinks he must have cheated and he's got to prove the truth. This one, it starts with a woman. She is tied to a chair. She has a gun to her head and she is being forced to recount her life story in the hope of explaining herself and saving her life. And it turns out this woman has had a lot of different lives. She has lived by seven different names because she is a woman who has constantly reinvented herself through her life due to bad luck and circumstance. So Vikas Swarup himself describes this book to me as like Slumdog Millionaire meets Scheherazade. You remember, like, you know, the tale of the Arabian Nights and Scheherazade sitting there spinning a long story to kind of delay her death. It's the same sort of thing here. We've got this character who in the first chapter is called Debbie, so we'll just call her Debbie for the sake of continuity.
0: Seven names.
1: Seven
0: That's
1: different
0: a lot
1: names.
0: To remember.
1: They all start with D. But we meet her as a kid and she is in the slums, you know, a bit like Slumdog Millionaire, growing up in this very hard scrabble existence, has a terrible tragedy and is basically left begging on the streets as a 5-year-old, perhaps. You know, so we see

0: a life for her there. Then we see her when she gets adopted by the rich lady on the street as inspiration for the book the lady's writing. We see her when she's joined a kind of religious cult out in you know, outside of Delhi. We see all these different lives. We see her in this terrible orphanage with this brutal man running it. So we see all these different stories, and they are all incredibly dramatic and juicy, and I won't say fun because a lot of it is pretty dark stuff. It is pretty harrowing, but it's also very entertaining. I would say Vikas Swaroop really knows how to kind of
1: page turner,
0: pull you along for this story, and you can't wait to see what on earth Debbie's going to get up to next.
1: And it works. You wanted to keep reading and hear about all those.
0: Yeah, I mean, look, I don't think, you know, we're not going to be talking about The Girl with the Seven Lives come Booker Prize time. You know, this is
1: a holiday read.
0: This is a holiday read. This is absolutely a holiday read. But I will say that I think Vikas Swaroop, as I say, he has a knack for grabbing your attention, and he really does it with this book. Some of the content is pretty tough, but I will say you will absolutely tear through this book. It's called The Girl with the Seven Lives.
1: Oh, someone's just sent through a message saying currently reading it. Mm. Very enjoyable. So there you go,
0: fantastic.
1: Claire. Now, you are going to, well, you have spoken to somebody that I am the biggest fan of.
0: Hello.
1: I'm like going, can I talk about this?
0: Yeah, you can talk about this.
1: Geraldine Brooks.
0: Look, it's a really exciting time in Booksland, and you're going to hear lots more about it over the weeks ahead, but we're about to launch our top 100 Australian books countdown. And
1: I thought she had a new book coming out.
0: No, this is even better, is even better. So, you know, we'll be asking people to vote for their favourite Australian book. So on the book show, I have convinced four kind of like grandmas and grandpas of Australian fiction, like the absolute top-notch Australian writers, to come onto my show and talk to me about the Australian novel, like their kind of classic Australian novel, to go back. So I've got Geraldine Brooks coming on to talk about Year of Wonders, the first novel she ever wrote, and that's what I was chatting to her about the other day. And it's all going to appear in the book show feed very soon, and it's just the tip of the iceberg. I have such amazing people coming on. So if you have not subscribed to the book show on ABC Listen.
1: What are you doing? Why haven't you?
0: Now is the time. It's never been better. I've been kind of dancing around the office giddy with the people I've got to speak to in the last few weeks.
1: Oh, that is very, very exciting. Claire Nichols, I can't wait to talk to you more about it. Thank you for coming in.
0: Cheers.
1: And the book that Claire was just discussing, and of course you can hear more from Vikas Swaroop on the ABC Radio National Book Show website or on the Listen app, is called The Girl with the Seven Lives. It is almost 10 to 2. Next, you are going to hear about a place that has street art and graffiti. And given that in sort of not only the metro area, but also in some of our regional centres, there are a plethora of sort of vacant offices and buildings, magic can happen when you mix street art, graffiti, art, and the vacant buildings in a magic way. We've sent our roving reporter, Ash, to discover one of these places. You'll find out what she saw after some Christine Arnoux.

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0: It is 2:06. Now, when you hear the words art gallery, a certain image might come to mind. Well, we are about to take you to a place existing outside that norm, a suburban art gallery in Shenton Park called Suva, where they're mashing together fine art and street art, also revitalising an old, disused building. It's all run by artists, and Ash Davis, our station reporter, went along to learn all about it.
7: Hi, I'm Ryan Fernandez, and this is Suva Gallery.
8: I'm Zach Cordron. I came up with the idea Suva with Nelson. We started in 2024 with a book, and then 2026 now we've got a gallery doing a show every month.
9: Hi, I'm Nelson Modlani. I'm co-director and curator with Zach and Ryan of Suva Gallery, and it's been an absolute blast in the last 6 months getting this derelict space, turning it into a three-level gallery and a studio space. Kind of our main mission since we started about 2 years ago was to bring street art, graffiti art, fine art and all the other mediums of art together. But specifically street art and graffiti is a specialist of mine. I run HQ, which is a legal graffiti street art space in Leederville, and I teach mural and sort of street art workshops there. So yeah, that's been my sort of professional connection to that community and bring in some of those sort of more professional artists and younger artists into the gallery space amongst all different other forms of art. Yeah, it's been fantastic to see it sort of evolve and expand.
10: And for people who have never visited here, what sort of happens, like we're in a room right now and there's artwork that's sort of spilling out from canvases onto the walls?
8: Yeah, every show is quite dynamic and changes, and I think with 12 months in a year, 12 shows, we have like three or four that are graffiti and like three or four that are street art. So like we're not just representing fine art, which all the other galleries are. So we have a lot of different things that happen. So like the next show is a graffiti show with, 19-20 artists in it. So that's going to be crazy, 18th of September. Every month something new, something different. And I think with what we're doing, just showing the best that is available. And there's really high talent in Perth, and it's just a privilege to be able to showcase it.
10: When you bring graffiti artists into a space like this, do they just get free rein over the walls? How does that work?
9: Not quite. They like it's a negotiation and conversation. So we have an outdoor area which is also a beer garden, often for the pop-up night event, with like seats and stuff, and then a wall that sort of surrounds that, which is a rotating mural wall. On the inside of the gallery, as Zach was saying, for the next show, TFC, which is the oldest, one of the oldest graffiti crews in WA, they've been around since

0: 87, so 30, about 39 years. There definitely will be some more sort of extensions from the canvas onto the wall, and like not just canvas work. There'll be sort of sculptural stuff. There'll be sort of full scale mural stuff on boards, and kind of a bunch of other things that we're still looking to see what will happen. But yeah, like we kind of encourage the space to be dynamic and not just canvas on the wall and that's it. I think that keeps it sort of fresh. People that have come to the space multiple times and they're sort of going to get a new experience every time, not just sort of see a different arrangement of hung stuff. Yeah.
1: Is this one of a kind in Perth? Are there any other galleries that do this sort of thing?
2: No, there isn't.
0: Not that we know of.
2: Not that we know
0: I'm
2: of.
0: sure there might be, but
2: What separates us is like all the other things we do outside of the gallery. So we curate RAC Arena, a main wall there, and that's a youth art exhibition, and that rotates every 6 months. And then we do murals, we do clothing, and we've got a website. So it's like there's a lot of other things outside of the gallery that makes us quite unique.
1: All the mediums that you're talking about and the work you do sounds like you have very, you would probably have young artists engaged and walking through here. Is that the case, or are there people of all ages that come through?
2: Yeah, we get people of all ages coming through, and even artist-wise submitting proposals that ranges from people who are even like nearly 70 to we have the young uns who are about 18, 19, 20, and so it's quite diverse. And I think it's like with us being artists, me and Nelson, it's more safe for in the minds of artists to come work with us because we understand them. A lot of galleries aren't run by artists, most of them aren't, and that's a big problem within the industry. And so that's why I think we've had our successes is because understanding art.
0: I think it just brings, a cultural and creative hub for people to enjoy and meet new people. We do have a lot of neighbours that come, and we openly encourage if you're living around this area, and usually on the opening night it's ticketed, but if you're a neighbor, a resident, just tell us and you're welcome to come in for free. And yeah, we love meeting everybody and having that space. I think especially in the time in the world that we're at, like with social media and all these sort of chaos things happening, like we need these sort of spaces more than ever. And I think it also has become harder to do this sort of stuff. Like there's not a lot of younger people trying to do this because it doesn't make a lot of sense. Like we're not making loads of money here. We're just kind of doing it because we love art. We love having space to showcase great people, and sort of yeah, making that space for us to come together and chat and feel like a community.
3: We have a closing night on the 4th of September, which is the closing night of the Common Thief exhibit. Jordan Rush, you're welcome to come down and have a Squizzy. It's free entry for everybody.
4: Ryan Fernandez, Zach Caudron, and Nelson Mondlane from Sava Gallery chatting to our station reporter Ash Davis. Almost time for the news at 2 o'clock. We will be back with your favorite parenting author, Maggie Dent, who's just published another book and has some practical and hopefully liberating advice to share with you about the perennial problem. How do we get kids off their screens? I can't wait to chat to her. 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I'm going to fill you in on a new documentary that's just being released all about the band. 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

0: Good afternoon, Jonathan Hopper with ABC News. Authorities in Nepal and Tibet say at least 168 people have died, with more than 1,500 missing after deadly flash floods struck Himalayan villages. Jono Wakely has more.
1: Rescue efforts are continuing on both sides of the border, where a large number of people are missing, including dozens of Australians. Hundreds of the missing are tourists, including more than 100 from India, 54 from the US, 33 from the UK, and at least 34 from Australia. Foreign Minister Penny Wong says the missing Australians are from separate pilgrimage and tour groups. The US Geological Survey has confirmed that what it initially reported as an earthquake was instead a glacial collapse that caused subsequent catastrophic impacts downstream. The Nepali Army has deployed an additional 2,000 military personnel for land and aerial search and rescue operations.
0: Two West Australian men have been charged with cybercrime offences. Brianna Shepherd has the details.
2: The men were arrested on Wednesday in a joint operation between Australian Federal Police, WA Police and the FBI. It's alleged the men were part of a highly organised cybercrime syndicate known as Team PCP. Authorities say the group inserted malicious code into open source software, which was then used across government, academia and the private sector. It's estimated the malicious code could have compromised more than 1,000 organisations globally, enabling the theft of more than 500,000 credentials, with mediation costs estimated to be in the hundreds of millions of dollars. Police allege the 21-year-old and 23-year-old men were paid in cryptocurrency.
0: Two teenagers have been seriously injured in a car crash on the Kimberley's Gibb River Road. Police say the crash happened in the King Leopold Ranges near Mount Barnett Station yesterday morning. It's alleged a Land Cruiser hit the back of a fuel tanker while the vehicles were driving in the same direction. The driver and passenger of the Land Cruiser were seriously injured and transferred to Perth hospitals for treatment. The Department of Health says one of the teens is in a serious but stable condition and the other is stable. The occupants of the fuel tanker were not injured. Qantas CEO Vanessa Hudson says the airline's profits have been affected by record high fuel costs and the conflict in the Middle East. The airline recorded a $1.3 billion statutory profit after tax in the last financial year, down more than $300 million. There was a $420 million hit to Qantas earnings because the Iran war led to a spike in the cost of fuel. Ms. Hudson says the airline had to make changes as passengers sought alternatives to travelling via the Middle East.
3: As fuel prices surged to record highs in the fourth quarter, we moved quickly, adjusting capacity and adjusting fares, also redeploying aircraft to the Europe where we saw growth in demand.
0: The process has begun in Papua New Guinea's parliament that will lead to a historic vote on whether or not PNG will grant independence to the autonomous region of Bougainville. Belinda Cora reports.
4: The government has tabled the results of the 2019 referendum in which 97.7% of Bougainvillians voted in favour of independence from PNG. A parliamentary vote on whether to accept or reject the result is the final step in the 2001 peace agreement that ended Bougainville's decade-long civil war. Minister for Bougainville Affairs Manasseh Makiba says it is the most important issue the current parliament will deal with.
5: This singular decision will be the true test of the strength of our democracy.
4: The vote is likely to take place next month after what's expected to be a lengthy debate.
0: In sport, three Australian tennis players remain in contention to reach the US Open main draw through the qualifiers. Tristan Schoolkate, Chris O'Connell and Storm Hunter will progress to the main draw if they win their matches tomorrow in New York. Priscilla Hohn has lost in straight sets to Taiwanese player Joanna Garland. WA's weather: showers over the southwest land division, southern and western Gascoyne, Goldfields, Eucla, Interior and northern and western Kimberley. The chance of thunderstorms about the central west coast, eastern southwest land division, southern and eastern Goldfields, southern south Interior and Eucla. Possible showers over the western Pilbara. In Perth, cloudy today, a medium chance of showers becoming less likely in the late afternoon and evening, a top today of 18 degrees. Tomorrow, Friday, mostly sunny, 21. Saturday, partly cloudy, 22. And right now in the city, it's 14.5.
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7: A very good Thursday afternoon to you. Now, if I asked, what are the sounds of our state? Where does your mind go? Perhaps the Triffids, Wide Open Road, or the Waifs. For me as a teen in the 90s, it was the guitar and bass of Jebediah and this

Well, 30 years on, the Jebs are still going strong, still speaking a language many of us here understand, and now a documentary, 10 years in the making. At its heart, though, a story of growing up. And even if you're not familiar with the band or a fan, I think there will be something for you in this film. You'll hear from the filmmaker a little later. This half hour, the Queen of Common Sense, Maggie.

0: Dent is popping into the studio with some advice for us all. If you've got young people or not so young people around, that perennial problem, how do we get kids off their screens? It's the topic of her new book, Digital Freedom, and I can't wait to chat to Maggie Dent. I also always love chatting to Slim, who's here to reveal Slim Picking.
1: Hello, Joe. Yes, we've been compiling the contributions today. As we mentioned earlier, August 27th is Rock, Paper, Scissors Day, a day dedicated to that game where, oh, well, people play it for fun, other people try to make a difficult decision with rock, paper, scissors, and we wanted you to submit a song that fits one of those categories. Lots coming in. Paper Planes was a choice for Ross. Rock the Casbah, The Clash for Chris the Truck. Paperback Writer was the one that Dicko wanted. Save Your Scissors for Wade. Paper Planes Status Quo came in from Peter from Murdoch. Running with Scissors by Ben Lee, got a mention. Then we ended up in some familiar territory because we had a couple of people suggesting Simon and Garfunkel, I Am a Rock. And then we got a little spate of people wanting Paul Simon, Loves Me Like a Rock. So that's what I've decided to go with. That came in from Sandy and Eve. It's a good track. It's got background vocals by the gospel group, the Dixie Hummingbirds, released back in 1973. Sit back, and the winner of our game of Rock, Paper, Scissors today is Loves Me Like a Rock.

Paul Simon delivering as he always does, loves me like a rock. Tico's lost his mind because I'm still the winner. I'm still the winner. Great song choice, Slim, says Deb in Callaroo. That was Slim Pickings this afternoon. Right now it is 10 past two. And I wonder what you think. Has it ever been a more difficult time to be a parent, a carer, a grandparent? Today's kids are growing up in an entirely digital world, and the responsibility to protect them from harm is enormous. Just pick up the paper,

0: and you will see a story almost daily about the harms that can come. Somehow, most of that responsibility lands not with online companies, but rather with parents. But help is at hand. Our favourite parenting author, the lady full of common sense, Maggie Dant, has joined forces with an online safety expert to write a book that will hopefully help you better manage screen time without creating a domestic war zone. It's called Digital Freedom, and I am delighted to say that Maggie is in the studio. Very good afternoon to you, Maggie. Please help.
1: Ah, oh, it's good to be back, Jo. Yeah. Oh, and this is in every home, and, you know, it's just got worse and worse over the last few years because I thought I was done. I kept saying, oh, I've finished. I'm not writing any more books.
0: And
1: but the figures just kept on coming up, and I thought, well, how the hell are parents able to create, you know, and every single age will have a different challenge, and then tech just manipulates in a
0: different
1: direction.
0: The goalposts keep changing.
1: And then AI has flipped everything on its lid just within the last 2 years. So I thought, no, hang on, I'll bring my common sense lens and join it with someone who's unbelievably smart so that in the house you're going to have the information on how those damn things work.
0: Because I'm a Luddite and my husband is really good at tech.
1: Yeah.
0: But we still battle. I'm like, hang on, you need to update the daily time settings and this set, you know, the blah, blah, blah, blah, blah. It is such difficult
1: and
0: terrain.
1: Also the messages really has come from a lot of the digital educators. You know, you are the ones. You've got to do this and you've got to put your parental controls in and you've got to, and parental controls means you're responsible. I'm sorry. I'm sorry, parents, you are not to blame for what's going down.
0: Tech
1: and neither
0: bros,
1: are your kids.
0: Maybe?
1: They are 100%. Tech has done this deliberately to hook us all. Now, all of us struggle with our phone. All of us. And that's exactly, specifically, how they've designed it.
0: I mean, there are very well-paid psychologists sitting there trying to figure out how to make this algorithm as addictive as possible. And as you point out, and it's a comment that I keep making in my house around the dinner table, I can't manage my screen time. How on earth can I expect my 12-year-old to?
1: I also think, you know, I thought I was fairly savvy, not quite as, you know, Neanderthal-y as you. However, in those three big chapters, you know, on the data gathering and privacy, that scared the hell out of me. And then the next two, the AI and also the algorithms, I honest to God, I had to walk for a couple of hours. I was terrified. And then I realised that fear can't change stuff. But when you actually have the knowledge, we work with our kids with that knowledge, then we create the enemy in the right space. But that means that sometimes our kids can actually help us. So it's actually not us always having the knowledge anymore. It's like a chasm of difference, but that we can still have these little chats and we can ask, can you explain how that works? Because they kind of know, they've had their digital education things. However, to make the right decision, you do need a prefrontal lobe that's working.
0: And
1: that's why they target under 16s.
0: I was going to say, and that's, let's not forget when, particularly in boys,
1: yes,
0: when that finally finishes developing. I've got a message, Maggie Dent, from Ben. The only way to fix the issue is to have a massive shift away from the digital space. We need a total reset, a massive cultural shift. How do we start a movement? Maggie, please help.
1: Oh, look, you're exactly right. And I know that I've sort of portrayed a bit of darkness there, but I'm going to tell you the good news is that we got to the end of the book. And because tech's not all bad, and that's the bit I wanted to work out, how we use it that helps our kids grow, helps us grow, helps us be decent humans, but stop all the harm. And at the end, the tide's turning. We already started to have lost a couple of cases against Meta. Today, I am seriously having a glass of bubbles because they have done a big settlement and agreed that their stuff is addictive and they've deliberately done it. I believe the big Titanic of harm is going to shift because I also know I'm a former teacher and, you know, I hear from teachers all the time.
0: Maggie, I'll tell you a story yesterday. Yes. I'm in the car. I won't mention names or schools or anything. A kid opened the computer and brought up a video that was absolutely not appropriate for a kid to be looking at. And the teacher has to somehow shut that down without alerting all the other kids that this has happened, because then, of course, they're going to open their computer and try and – do you know what I mean? It's just –
1: it's horrendous. And also having – holding attention. We actually know that digital natives have a shorter attention span. So when I was teaching, it was around 20 minutes. Now you're lucky if you get 10. And then they're all wired for instant. So therefore, they've all got all sorts of things open. And how many teachers tell me that, you know, they can walk past even with the security systems in the school And they can be gaming, they can be sending messages, or they can be watching pornography while they're trying to teach maths. I'm sorry. I totally agree. And that reset's coming. We're finally getting schools going, nah.
0: Pen and paper.
1: Yep, we're going back to pen and paper, not only for the fact that it's actually better for thinking and learning, but it's actually builds concentration. And also ChatGPT can't write the assessments. So hallelujah. It's all happening. It's nothing to do with our book, but I just thought I wanted to basically.
0: We need hope. And also,
1: it is. I'm landing on hope. I don't have to rescue my grandchildren and go and find a cave.
0: Maggie Dent is in the studio. Her most recent book that she wrote with Kira Pendergast, who is an expert when it comes to the digital world, is called Digital Freedom. And I've got another message. Joe, no going backwards on this one. We have to meet the challenge head on, teach and mould this technology to work for us, not the big companies. It can be done through government legislation and public pressure. And I have talked about that a lot. And Jason has just called in and has views about holding these tech bros and these companies to account. G'day, Jason.
2: Yeah, g'day. Look, I really don't see tech as being the enemy here. It's certainly the tech companies. And until governments are willing to stand up and actually start legislating, and not only legislating, but actually following through with that legislation, that's going to continue to happen. We just need to look at what's happened in the US in the last couple of days, where there's a number of states that have taken these tech companies, and then there's been an out-of-court settlement. I think it was somewhere around $20 billion. But no law got changed.
1: No, you're exactly right.
2: No law got changed.
1: No, you're definitely right on that one. And I think, as you know, with the social media minimum age legislation, we know that they've pushed back against that. But we also know gradually we're going to be able to.
0: That's shifting cultural norms.
1: It is. The cultural norm we've shifted, which is now, I'm sorry, we've given more power to parents to say, sorry, no, you're not having it and you're not doing it.
0: And we all know how hard, Jason, sorry,
1: yes,
0: mate,
1: sorry.
0: Thank you very, very much for your comments and your call. But we all know how hard it is when you're trying to parent and you get the, but I'm the only one in the year that doesn't have a mobile phone. I'm the only one in the year that doesn't have social media.
1: Yeah, that's changing a lot. We know that beautifully. And also then we talk about how do we, what is the reason that you think you need to give a phone to your kid?
0: On that, Maggie, because you address this in the book, you know, what age is appropriate and what circumstance is appropriate.
1: Yep. So usually that's driven by tech making you terrified that your children aren't safe out there. They're actually way more unsafe online. There are more sexual predators and creeps out there that are hurting our kids than the ones in the mainstream world. So if it is we're transitioning to high school and we are worried the bus hasn't come or soccer's been cancelled, we now know there are other ways of messaging that doesn't require them to have a full-blown phone with also access to these things.
0: Well, we have seen companies bringing, I mean, dumb phones.
1: Yeah, dumb phones.
0: Text
1: or
0: and call.
1: The new ones though, that are coming are smartphones, but the security is built into the system, so it's really going to be difficult for them to access. And also, heads off to the eSafety Commissioner, who I finally met face-to-face last week. The restricted materials code is another big shift that's going to help protect our kids. So soon they won't get to be able to see beheadings and live suicides and disgusting pornography without having to verify their age as over 18.
0: Okay. Here is a good message from Pete in Narrogin. On screen time on the school bus, they had a bad incident with a student. There was a phone, so they banned the use on the bus. The phones went into a container and they got them when they got to school. They've been doing that for 2 years and guess what? They're talking to each other. Oh. He writes, Pete from Narrogin, the pen and paper did not hurt me. What a great idea.
1: No, it's exactly what we're starting to do. We're shifting the normal. They conned us into what is normal and now we're coming back and saying, hang on a minute, every school that has removed it from their grounds, they say within a week, the laughter, the joy, the talking. Now, this is the other part to this is the digital displacement. When we hand kids devices to keep them quiet so we can do stuff, instead of sticking them in front of ABC TV, right, which won't harm any child, what we actually know is they're not outside, which means they're getting myopia at higher levels. We know they can't play with other kids. So, you know, what children need to grow and thrive has actually not changed, but technology's come in and shifted it. And parents really, oh my goodness, they've been drowning in something that was the biggest social experiment ever.
0: I've got a message from somebody saying, the social media ban hasn't worked. My son, who's 13, and all his friends

0: not only to gather data, but to manipulate you to stay online so they make billions, and they don't care about the harm. I want you to sit down with your 12 or 14-year-old and read the first chapter on the statistics of the harm so they actually really get to understand it, because they just think it won't happen to them, right? And it is happening. Last year, the Internet Watch Foundation, which monitors how many sexualized images are reported online, it went from 500 the year before to 26,000 last year. Cyberbullying increased 450% last year. And our kids, with that degree of bullying that's often hidden, guess what they often do? Do it in silence because I don't want to lose my phone.
1: And even with gaming, I think, I don't know if it was you or another wise, you know, wonderful person saying to me once, don't let the young boys game with the headphones on, yes, because you can't hear what's being said to them. And even if they're being bullied, they will not tell you because they want to keep gaming. So there are practical bits of advice like that. I mean, you cover so much in this book.
0: And I wanted to, as the queen of common sense, because we know there's some gaming that's great. There's creative gaming, and there's also gaming with your best mates who might not be able to come because all sorts of things happen. But there's all these guidelines around when do you worry. And then we don't just punish the hell out of our kids. We negotiate new boundaries because, again, you're getting manipulated. Text doing this to you. It's trying to make us at war with ourselves. But we're here and we're together going to work against them.
1: I mean, so much brilliant advice about empowering kids to make better decisions themselves when it comes to digital safety. An entire chapter to algorithms and how they're shaping our kids and what we can do about it. And I guess ultimately your goal with this book is to give kids back their childhoods.
0: Yes.
1: I mean, we talked at the start of this conversation about optimism and hope. Realistically,
0: yeah,
1: how hopeful are you?
0: I am. And that's kind of why it's interesting, because I'm actually more hopeful now than when I finished the book. You know, there's the number of schools that I've had communication with who have brought back, you know, the old maths book. And to have students say, oh, gosh, it's so much easier now, because if you couldn't remember what you did in the last lesson, it's so much easier, just flick the page back. And then I can also show mum and dad what I'm doing. And then they
1: That's
0: can actually.
1: That's something I struggle with.
0: Like really
1: so
0: simple
1: much
0: stuff.
1: The content is on a screen.
0: Yes.
1: I'm like, I just want the textbook so I can go through it.
0: And also, they say I'm doing my homework. But how can you tell if they're doing your homework?
1: Unless you're
0: when we're actually being sucked
1: them.
0: Into a dark hole in the echo chambers of negativity. Remember, the more negative and outrageous, I keep complaining because I've been writing blogs for 25 years. No one sees them now because they changed my algorithm, because I'm not, you know, outrageous enough. If I put a, you know, something rude, or I drop the, you know, the rude word on there, maybe a few more people. Isn't that outrageous? But anything that's very extreme and anything that's upsetting and anything that's provocative and outrageous.
1: Clickbait.
0: It is. But unfortunately, our kids don't realise this.
1: Maggie.
0: Yay.
1: We've got a statewide audience, and I know you've got a seminar coming up down south, and it might be the last chance for a local audience to hear from you at a live event about this kind of stuff. Mm. So just remind us, it's Busselton.
0: Yep, from Boys to Men.
1: From Boys to Men.
0: Which is really important at the moment.
1: It could not be more important. Mm. It could not be more important. We're not going to touch on football or what is happening at a number of schools on the East Coast. Could not be more important. 9th of September in Busselton. From Boys to Men, for anyone who is raising tween or teen boys, make sure you get along and listen to Maggie and write down all her common sense.
0: Yeah. It's so funny, isn't it, that, you know, I am heading to semi-retirement, Joe.
1: But you're not going to stop writing.
0: No.
1: Am I allowed to talk about
0: this? Yeah, you can throw it out there.
1: Guess what, everybody? Maggie's got some breaking news for you.
0: Yeah, I'm going to give up writing things for parents where I have to look at research and do all that sort of stuff. I'm going to start writing fiction. And look, I might not be very good at it, but gee, I've got some stories. You know, my years of teaching and counselling and as a celebrant in the country, and the stories that people tell me wherever I travel.
1: I have no doubt you will be good at it, Maggie.
0: Oh, have I got some stories.
1: Now we just need a date for the first novel. You better get writing. You better get writing. Maggie, it is always a delight to talk to you. I've got lots of messages coming through, but happy writing fiction. Thank you for all your advice over all the years. You have saved so many of us. Thank you.
0: Thank you so much, Joy.
1: Maggie Dent has teamed up with Kiri Pendergast for her most recent book of advice. It's called Digital Freedom, A Guide to Less Screen Time for Safer, Happier and Healthier Families. And as Maggie pointed out,

0: I'm going to do it this evening. Sit down if you've got teenagers, tweens, and read the first few chapters with them. It'll empower them and it'll hopefully make life a bit easier at home when it comes to managing screen time. 27 past two, here are Dusty's Tracks.
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2: I'm back. Sorry about last week. No new music for you. Although I did get a lot of emails saying, Dusty, where are you? And also a lot of new music still coming through. So you're into the system of sending through your new music to dusty@abc.net.au, any of those local artists. I have one of them on here who came through last week, actually. I want to let you know that there's new music out from the children of these legendary R&B singers.
3: Dear God. In my eyes. Next time I'll be true, yeah.
2: That's right. Womack and Womack, Linda and Cecil, their three daughters have released R&B music. But first, we'll start in WA and we're going down to Esperance. The Arcade Lights. They're this trio out of Esperance, Zen Frost, Evan Munro, and Chung Lu on the drums. And they sound very similar to an early Foo Fighters. I think you're going to really enjoy this one. They've just released an EP, their first EP, and they've only been releasing music since last year. This is one of the singles on this new EP. Apparently there's going to be three EPs before we get through 2026, which is very surprising to me because we're already almost getting towards three quarters through the year. Let me know what you think about it. It's called Remember the Days.
4: We

There you have it. The Arcade Lights, they go by. Frontman Zen Frost right there. What did you think? Let me know. 0437 221025. This is Dusty's Tracks here on 102.5 ABC Radio Perth. Let's get to track number two today. The Womack Sisters. They have a new single out. It's called If I Let You. And they are the daughters, the three daughters of Cecil and Linda Womack. Their grandfather is Sam Cooke, and their uncle is R&B legend Bobby Womack. So they come from amazing R&B stock. I've picked this single off of it. It's called Remember the Days. It's this bouncy, soul poppy tune that talks about mediating rushing into love. You know, we've all been there. We've all probably done it. Some of us regretted it. Some of us may be still married to them. Let's have a listen to it. It's called If I Let You.

0: Abbott, the Womack sisters with that one, If I Let You. Take you back in time a little bit. The daughters of Cecil and Linda Womack. Do they measure up to the family Womack name? 04221025. Also, I wanted to let you know that the Arcade Lights that I played earlier, they're playing at the Indian Ocean Hotel September 11. If you want to go support some great local music, also send them through dusty@abc.net.au and I'll bring some more great music to you again next week.
1: That was Dusty's track. So I just want to go back to Maggie Dent for a moment because I've got a really, really interesting message from somebody saying any iPhone can be made a simple dumb phone by using a somewhat disguised feature called assistive access. Can be found in the accessibility settings, and this clever parent made the switch for their 14-year-old son, and although he pushed back initially, it has made a big difference in their family. Assistive access on iPhone can make an ordinary, boring phone, removing all the addictive design features. No doubt Apple doesn't want its users to know about this. Thank you very much for that message. And I'm very sorry, Barb, that I did not pronounce important correctly. I will absolutely attempt to do so. And I'm glad you enjoyed hearing from Maggie. Let's move on. Jonathan Hopper is here with the headlines.
2: Good afternoon, Joe. Two WA men alleged to have been part of a cybercrime syndicate targeting businesses around the world have appeared in Perth Magistrates Court. The men were charged after a joint investigation involving the FBI, Australian Federal Police and state officers. It's alleged the syndicate created malicious software to rob businesses. The Department of Education says an employee charged with more than 100 fraud offences is not currently in the workplace. A Kimberley woman was arrested earlier this month following an investigation into her alleged conduct while employed in an administrative role with the department. Police say she used corporate credit cards to buy items and services for personal benefit. And health experts are calling for Australia's national lung cancer screening program to be expanded. Current or former heavy smokers are eligible for free scans under the scheme, which is being credited with saving hundreds of lives. Around 100,000 people have come forward for testing, though it's believed almost 1 million Australians are eligible. Thank you, Joe.
1: Thank you, Jonathan Hopper. Now, I know you are a music lover. Did you catch the Jebediah? Did you catch Jebediah, the Jebs, back in the 90s, 2000s?
2: Oh, maybe a dozen times.
1: I thought that might be your answer. Favorite tune of theirs?
2: Probably Leaving Home. Just because it was, but more so the rise of Jebs from, you know, that little community radio band hitting the big time with the Jays and Bob Evans coming after that as an age that, yeah, it would, an amazing career trajectory for them and still also humble. Good on them.
1: And still friends.
2: Yeah.
1: Still all together. Well, there's a documentary that is about to be released and it is called Jebediah, Are We Okay? And it tracks that incredible story, also that incredible friendship over 10 years.
2: Yeah.
1: The filmmaker followed the Jebs for 10 years and also got all this amazing archive vision. So we're going to chat about the Jebs and you're going to meet the filmmaker behind it shortly. But send through your favourite Jebediah tune. Let me know which you want to hear.
2: I'll have to keep an eye on the gig shot, see if I can see young Joe in the crowd.
1: Never. Thank you very much, Jonathan.
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1: And Carrie Cox is here with an update for you. Hi, Carrie.
4: Good afternoon, Joe. So casting the temperature gauge around the state, it's 33 up in Fitzroy Crossing, 33.5 in Wyndham. Parabadoo is 26 degrees right now. Denham is 21.3. It's 22.9 in Norseman. Albany's 14.3. And down in Esperance, it's 15 degrees right now. Then here in Perth today, cloudy, medium chance of showers in the afternoon. Winds southerly, 15 to 25 k's, becoming light in the late afternoon. The predicted maximum today is 18 degrees and we'll see a low overnight of 7. It's mostly sunny tomorrow. I've just realised I've written down the wrong temperature for Perth right now. So feel free to Google that while I'm running through tomorrow's weather.
1: I think it's fair to say it's rather cold in Perth.
4: Mostly sunny tomorrow. Light winds becoming southeasterly, 15 to 20 kilometres per hour in the morning, then becoming light in the evening. We'll be a little warmer tomorrow with a top of 21. For some reason, I wrote down now that it's 29.3 in Perth. It's really not.
1: 14.9.
4: That sounds much more like it. We do also have some traffic.
3: 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Traffic.
4: Joe, there's a break.

0: Down on South Street, eastbound at Carroll Avenue at Bull Creek, the centre lane is blocked. No delays at this stage, but caution is advised. The breakdown that was at Great Eastern Highway eastbound has been cleared, but traffic is still slow on approach. And there is another breakdown on the Tonkin Highway southbound after Stock Road at Bullsbrook. Vehicle is in the left emergency lane, so drive with caution as the motorist is working under the bonnet. Thanks, Joe.
1: Thank you very much for that, Carrie. The Screaming Jets, and then a documentary for you about Jebediah.

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0: How does one fittingly celebrate 3 decades, 0 lineup changes, 6 studio albums, a legacy for authenticity, and of course, a cracking sound? Yep, I'm talking about beloved local rockers Jebediah. They formed back in the mid-90s to play their Year 12 ball at Eming High School before hitting the rock and roll big time with songs just like this.

0: The soundtrack to my teen years, I have to admit. And, of course, the first Perth band to reach the top 10 of Triple J's Hottest 100. Well, now a new doco, Jebediah, Are We Okay?, tells the story of Kevin Mitchell, his brother Brett on drums, guitarist Chris Damon and Ness Thornton on bass. And it's a film that doesn't shy away from exploring the darker chapters of the Jeb's journey, the turbulent times. Yes, of course, there were some. But at its heart, it celebrates the nostalgia and joy they have brought to so many whenever they were on stage or in the rehearsal room. And in the studio, the producer of the film, Brooke Silcox. Good afternoon, Brooke.
1: Hi, Joe. How are you going?
0: I'm well. That immediately takes me back to my teen years. I don't know how many times I've seen this band. They are so beloved here. I mean, they're adored across the country, but a special place in our hearts.
1: Oh, for sure. I mean, it was my teenage years also, and so many others, I think. They meant so much, like you said, from a Perth perspective, in terms of watching a Perth band go and do something nationally.
0: And for other musicians, doing that, it meant so much to them. But when did you first come across the Jebs? Do you remember hearing the music or seeing them live for the first time?
1: I remember being in my home in the Perth Hills, doing that thing that we used to do as kids where we would listen to the radio until a song came on and try and record it on a cassette so we could listen to it over and over and over and over again. And that's one of my first vivid memories I have of my interaction with the band and hearing it on Triple J, hearing the music. I was a rebellious youth and leaving home spoke to me. I saw Ness on the stage at one of the festivals in Perth, Rocket or something like that back in the day. And I noticed that she was just a woman doing a thing that she was good at. She didn't have to be writhing around sexually on stage, being this...
0: She was solely herself and still is.
1: And that was really refreshing, I think, for women back at that time and for young girls growing up. All of those things together, when I was asked to get on board this film by Arlo, they drew me to it because it was such a part of my youth. And I could see how the film could resonate and mean a lot to a lot of other people.
0: To so many. I'm talking to Brooke Silcox, who has produced a documentary about the Jebs. It's called Jebediah, Are We Okay? And the bloke you just mentioned, Arlo Dean Cook, has directed the film. I think he spent a decade following the band, interviewing them, capturing gigs. And then also, of course, there is all this archival material that you've pulled together, and he has plenty of experience. I mean, Arlo's directed and filmed music videos for everyone from Tim Rogers to Phil Jamison. The right person to take on the challenge, I think.
1: Well, Jebs have always had said to Arlo that they had been approached by a number of people to make a doco about their life, and they never felt comfortable until Arlo came along. And there's an earnestness and an honesty about Arlo that I think comes through in the film in terms of how he approached it. He was, number one, a fan. And after he was asked to record their 15th anniversary tour, they could see that he had an energy that they really respected and appreciated and gelled with well with them. And so from that little thing that he was asked to do, he saw that there was a bigger story to tell, and they could tell that he was the person to tell the story. And so they united. That was in 2015.
0: 10 years ago. Oh, over
1: 11,
0: 10 years ago.
1: 11 yeah. years ago now.
0: A lot of territory to explore. And, you know, fans of the band will know a lot about Kevin Mitchell. But Chris Damon, the guitarist, possibly less well known. And your film really tells his story, doesn't it?
1: Yeah, it does. And I think Chris's story is one about when we think it's about when do you

0: decide to grow up. And we think that each of the people in the film, each of the band members, points to a point in their life where the decisions or the ways of their youthful selves need to be let go of for a healthy adult life. And for Chris, that comes during the documentary. It was something that we didn't see coming through the documentary process when we started, but when it came through, it ended up being the main thing that we needed to speak about and address. And it became an Art Mirrors Life kind of moment because we found, similarly to Chris, out there in the world, there's a lot of people that are struggling with potentially drugs, addiction,
1: mental health issues,
0: mental health, alcohol, particularly around the COVID time. And so Chris's struggle, I think, becomes one of a lot of people from our generation too.
1: And on that note, I want to add, even if you're not a fan of the Jebs, even if you're not very familiar with them, something will resonate with you through this film, because at its heart, it's about people and life and growing up. I mean, the opening lines are, I have a funny relationship with the whole concept of growing up, because in so many ways, I don't think I have. So that's a universal theme.
0: Well, exactly. And I think that's one of the things that Arlo and I over the last decade have reflected on. While we've been making this film, we have also been growing. We started this film as two people without any kids. I wasn't married in that time. Arlo and I have four kids between us, and we've been trying to work out the juggle between focusing and keeping your creative passions alive and raising a young family.
1: It's just called dropping all the balls, my friend.
0: Well, I've not dropped all of them, because we've still got a film out there. But I can't, you know, it has been difficult. But it's that thing of, while making the film, there were parts of the film that were being reflected in our lives, and we were always constantly testing each other on what is the universal theme about this. This can't just be a this happened event-based driven story about a band or a fan film. What is the universal thing that we're learning through telling this story? And it's a really beautiful thing about growing up and the family that you choose and how you stand by someone who might be in crisis.
1: I'm talking to Brooke Silcox, who's produced a film about the beloved local band Jebediah. It's called Jebediah, Are We Okay? And you're tuned into 102.5 ABC Perth, and of course, right across Western Australia. And on that, I mean, I've spoken to the band members on air many times, and I remember, you know, this sense of they're still playing together because they're still friends, and the importance of that friendship from the mid-90s at Leeming High School, you know, all those years ago. And that comes through too.
0: It really does. And I mean, we were just hanging out with them at the MIF, at the Melbourne International Film Festival, and just to see the strength of their friendship, that's amazing. Unfortunately, they had to pull out of a tour recently in Rockhampton in the far north Queensland. One of the members was really ill, had to go to emergency, and another member stayed behind to be with them and to help them.
1: They are family.
0: They are family. This is it. And to travel back with them to make sure that they're okay and could make it back to Perth in one piece. So the strength of the friendships between them is really what has driven their connection, but it also drives not just their connection in the band, but their connection as people.
1: I just want to go back to the impact they've had. We were talking about local music lovers, but also for local musicians. They really were the benchmark. And some old mates of mine actually were their managers, and they've gone on to have illustrious careers in the music industry. And it all started in the suburbs of Perth. I mean, you can't understate that.
0: There's a film by a friend of mine, Aidan O'Brien, called Something in the Water, and it looks at what it is in the Perth. What is it in Perth that means that we produce so many amazing musicians? And Richard Kingsmill talks about it in the film. There is an isolation to us in Perth. That brings freedom.
1: And it's not only musicians. Even Eddie Perfect has said that to me. You know, you don't have the bright lights and the glare of everybody, and that allows you to almost be more ambitious and take more risks when you're out of the spotlight.
0: Exactly. And I think that comes through not only in the band, but also for us as filmmakers. You know, we've been able to make this film without any spotlight on us for 10 years, 11 years. And now, you know, it's out there and it's going to do things nationally. It works, I think, for all creative arts in Perth.
1: Just finally, Brooke Silcox, how nostalgic was it? I mean, you had so much archival material, because I think it was Chris used to film a lot of stuff over the years. It must have been joy sort of looking through it, but also quite daunting as the filmmaker.
0: There is over 1,500 assets in this film that we've had to clear. That's a lot of nostalgia. But we've had an incredible time working with the archivists across the nation to find incredible footage of them. You know, returning to shows like ABC Recovery with Dylan Lewis and Jane Gazzo was an absolute joy for us and for the archivists helping us. They got to watch the material again. And then, of course, we've overturned and upturned footage and archive of them from the 90s. There's archive that tracing back to see whether the owner still knew whether they actually took those photos or took that video has been an It's been a task.
1: Before social media and before everybody had a mobile phone, thank goodness, makes it a lot harder.
0: Well, there's been a number of people, let's just say a number of people who have told us that they didn't take those photos or that video isn't theirs. And we've kept looking at it going, no, it really is. So it just shows you there's been so many decades and so many stories and so many events between then and now. You know, this nostalgia, it's just such a beautiful thing to bring to everyone, actually, and to revisit and to even get the people that were there at that time to remember.
1: I have to also ask, how's the band responded?
0: They're absolutely loving it and have loved it. And I think what, as part of our duty of care with the band and as filmmakers, we kept the band up to date in terms of the filmmaking process, but also the rough cut edits. They were so thrilled when they watched the rough cut edit and saw how gracefully and beautifully their story was treated by Arlo. And then even at the MIFF premiere recently, they hadn't actually seen it for a while. They hadn't seen it finished. And just the joy on their faces to see how much we'd moved the film, even from the rough cut to the final thing, like they were over the moon. And so, and they keep telling us over and over again, we're so here for this. We love it. It's a real joy to be a part of it. But at the same time, it is their lives, and it does show a difficult part and one of the most challenging parts in their life. So there is a bit of grief there, but something that they're willing to open up about for the better good for everyone.
1: Thank you, Brooke, very much for coming in and telling us about this wonderful film you've made. It is a delight to watch it, and it is so wonderful to have it all documented.
0: Thanks so much, Joey.
1: Brooke Silcox, who produced Jebediah, Are We Okay? You can catch it at Cinefest Oz, 3 screenings, 28th of this month and then the 3rd and the 6th of September, and then at cinemas across town. Janine and Coogee says, I've seen the Jeb so many times. Kevin's mum worked at my high school. Vanessa used to shop at my local supermarket in East Frio, one of my absolute favourites. Cannot wait to see the doco. People requested Remember the Days, Jen's favourite, Benedict, but overwhelmingly you wanted this.

0: A harpoon from Jebediah, as Troy says. It is the song they made their own. Something for Kate's song, but they did make it their own. Time to say goodbye to those of you around the state. We will chat again tomorrow.
1: The Australian government finds itself under attack around the world for its handling of the Tampa crisis.
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6: 102.5 ABC Perth. Traffic.
0: Just to let you know, there is a breakdown. Mitchell Freeway southbound at Hay Street in the Perth CBD. Other left lanes blocked and traffic is heavy on approach. And there is a truck broken down South Street eastbound at Carroll Ave in Bull Creek. Centre lane closed by incident response and traffic is slow on approach. Please be careful there too. Time to find out what Ollie has got coming up on Drive. G'day, Ollie.
7: G'day, Joe. This time in 1 week, we'll be about to set off to the stadium. So if you want to get on the bandwagon, if you
0: text
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7: 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Today on Drive, we'll be joined by Steve Moyer for Car Talk. You know, the technology in our cars, Joe, there's a new study that has been conducted by Harvard University that actually shows it could be the biggest distraction for motorists.
0: My car, well, not my car, a car in our family, if I so much as yawn at 5:30 in the morning on the way to exercise, it's like beep, beep, beep, beep, beep. Shock me out of my tiredness.
7: Right? So we're going to look at that today with Steve Moore in Car Talk. Of course, your questions can come through to Steve. He's happy to help you. We'll also, speaking of devices, I suppose, that get you from A to B, we're going to talk about e-rideables and e-bikes as well, because there's a new survey by the RAC on these guidelines. And if we had the infrastructure in place, would you propose the idea of having dedicated lanes for these e-rideables, but we just don't have maybe enough space. Maybe there is some space. You tell us where that is.
0: Plenty to explore on that topic. Ollie, keeping you company this afternoon. I will be back tomorrow, being Friday, Trials of Modern Life coming up for you. Stay safe. Chat then.
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11: Good afternoon, Jonathan Hoffer with ABC News. More than 1,500 people are now reported missing, including 34 Australians, in a major flooding disaster on the Himalayan border. China correspondent Alison Horn reports.
12: A catastrophic landslide and flash flood have caused widespread devastation across the border regions of Tibet and Nepal, where more than 1,500 people are reported missing, including about 800 foreigners. At least 34 of the missing are known to be from Australia and were on hiking or pilgrim tours in the Nepal region at the time. At least 160 people have been found dead so far in Nepal and three in Tibet, but local authorities are facing extreme challenges getting to the worst affected regions, impacting rescue efforts.
11: The FBI says one of the young West Australian men charged over a large-scale cybercrime attack is the alleged leader of a cybercriminal group known as Team PCP. 21-year-old Reuben Ian Thompson and 23-year-old Lewis Michael Gabler were charged after a joint investigation involving the FBI, AFP and state officers. The FBI's deputy legal attaché, David Andish, says Mr. Thompson is the alleged leader of Team PCP, the group responsible for developing malware that's potentially compromised more than 1,000 organisations globally.
13: The group tampered with software updates for widely used development tools, hiding malicious code in routine downloads. Those updates installed malware that gave the group access to developer environments and other systems.
11: The Department of Education says an employee charged with more than 100 fraud offences is not currently in the workplace. A Kimberley woman was arrested earlier this month following an investigation into her alleged conduct while employed in an administrative role with the department. Police say she used corporate credit cards to buy items and services for personal benefit and falsified records relating to those purchases. Executive Director of Professional Standards and Conduct, Mary Brown, says the allegations are very serious and the department is continuing to assist police. The Prime Minister has guaranteed Labor will maintain Australia's refugee intake at its current level after his own minister earlier said it would be falling by a third next year. A spokesperson for Home Affairs Minister Tony Burke this morning confirmed Labor's plans to reduce the humanitarian intake next financial year from 20,000 to 13,750. The ABC reported Labor backbenchers were confused and angered by the surprise move before Anthony Albanese intervened. Mr Albanese has told the ABC the refugee intake needs to be renewed in the coming budget, but the intake number remains government policy and will be continued into future years. Lawyers representing a Melbourne woman accused of slavery offences while living under Islamic State rule have argued she does not pose a risk to the community and should be released on bail. Ethan White reports from the Supreme Court.
14: Zainab Ahmad is facing two slavery-related charges and had her bail refused by a magistrate in June. Ms Ahmad is appealing the refusal in the state Supreme Court, with defence barrister Julie Condon, KC, arguing she hasn't shown any indication she supports the views of IS since a Facebook post made in 2017. Forensic psychiatrist Dr Rajan Darji gave evidence to the court saying Ms Ahmad, part of the so-called ISIS brides cohort, has moved on from previous extremist beliefs and doesn't pose a risk to the broader community. The hearing will continue tomorrow.
11: In sport, the Australian women's basketball team's World Cup campaign has suffered a major blow, with captain Sammy Whitcomb withdrawing from the tournament, which tips off next week in Germany. The star guard has pulled out with knee soreness after experiencing inflammation throughout the year. The 38-year-old missed an early part of the WNBA season with Phoenix, with the problem as well. Queenslander Mila Soa will come into the Opal side as a replacement. WA's weather for tomorrow: showers with the chance of thunderstorms over eastern parts of the central wheat belt, far southeast Gascoyne, southeast coastal, Goldfield, south interior and Eucla. Chance of a shower over southwest Kimberley and north interior. For Perth, 7 degrees overnight before a mostly sunny Friday with a top of 21. Saturday's partly cloudy, 22. Sunday mostly sunny, 25. Right now in the city, 15 degrees.
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19: 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How are you, mate?
15: 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Here we go.
7: G'day, g'day. Welcome to Drive. It's great to have you company this Thursday. Coming up, e-scooters and e-bikes. Transport of the future or a menace on our roads and footpaths. 1300 221 0025. There's some interesting new research about our attitudes towards them that's been conducted by the RAC. We're going to look at that a little closer. But let me know today if clearer rules or even dedicated lanes for e-rideables were created, would it make you a little more likely to ride one? 1300 221 0025. Also today, and on the menu, Simon Collins wants to talk about your favourite local. You know, that pub or that drinking spot of yours, and what makes it special? Later this hour, what if the biggest danger to you on the road is now your phone, and what you might be playing on it as you drive your car? A Harvard study has found a correlation between major album releases and an increase in road deaths. So is technology making us dangerously distracted? Steve Moyer will be joining you and me to talk this. And of course, he's very happy to take all of your calls during Car Talk.
6: 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Traffic.
7: Let's go to main roads now. Hi there, Tony.
16: Good afternoon, Ollie. There has been a breakdown on Stirling Highway southbound at Canning Highway in East Fremantle. The right lane has been closed with traffic slow on the approach. Please proceed with caution. And another breakdown on the Mitchell Freeway southbound at Hay Street in the Perth CBD. The left lane is closed there with traffic heavy on the approach. Please drive with caution. And finally, be mindful of a truck breakdown. That's on South Street heading eastbound at Carroll Avenue in Bull Creek. The centre lane is closed there with traffic slow on the approach. Drive safely, and that's the latest from Main Roads.
7: Thank you very much for that, Tony. And of course, if there is anything else that you see yourself as you head towards your destination today, please get in touch as you are our eyes and our ears around Perth.
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7: It is 3:08, and it's not often that the FBI comes to Perth. But today, a joint operation between the Australian Federal Police and the FBI have arrested two Perth men for their alleged role in a sophisticated cybercrime operation known as Team PCP. The AFP's Graham Marshall says the organisation have stolen 500,000 credentials from 1,000 different organisations across the globe.
17: The investigations relate to a sophisticated international cybercrime syndicate which allegedly created and inserted malicious code into open source software that infected organisations of all sizes across the globe. This resulted in financial losses and interruptions to operations. Police will allege the men were part of this highly organised syndicate, allegedly involved in large-scale cybercrime offending, including data intrusion, identity crime, and cryptocurrency-based money laundering. Parallel investigations started in April 2026 after the AFP and the FBI received information from multiple cyber threat assessment companies. They reported a syndicate had allegedly inserted malicious code into software that was available on open source database and was unwittingly used by developers. Police will allege when the infected software was incorporated into the computer systems of victim organisations, it enabled the syndicate to harvest credentials, sensitive data, and authentication materials. This allowed the group to allegedly impersonate legitimate users and services, bypass security controls, and gain unauthorised access to networks and cloud environments. Investigators will allege these capabilities enabled the syndicate to obtain significant financial benefit and facilitate further cybercrime intrusions. It is estimated the malicious code potentially compromised more than 1,000 organisations globally across government, academia and the private sector, enabling the theft of more than 500,000 credentials and the exfiltration of at least 300 gigabytes of data. The impact is extensive. To date, the financial impact includes global remediation costs for victim organisations, estimated to be in the hundreds of millions of dollars.
7: That was Graham Marshall there from the AFP. Now, Dave Andish, the acting legal attaché at the FBI, thanked Australian authorities for their assistance and had a message for those who participate in cybercrime.
18: The FBI and the Australian Federal Police, with the full support of Western Australian State Police, carried out parallel investigations, resulting in the arrest of Reuben Thompson, the alleged leader of the cyber criminal group known as Team PCP. A lawful search of Thompson's residence was conducted and electronic devices were seized for investigative purposes. These actions follow a large-scale software supply chain attack launched by Team PCP in March of 2026. The group tampered with software updates for widely used development tools, hiding malicious code in routine downloads. Those updates installed malware that gave the group access to developer environments and other systems. This arrest sends a clear message: hiding behind a screen is no shield from the rule of law.
13: It also highlights the FBI's commitment to protecting Americans and American businesses.

0: and the strength of our partnership with the Australian law enforcement agencies. We thank the AFP and the West Australian State Police for their outstanding support, partnership, and collaboration.
1: Dave Andish there, the acting legal attaché at the Federal Bureau of Investigation. Roscoe says, Ollie, I'll be sitting on the sideline cheering on the bandwagon as it goes by with the wheels falling off. Go the Eagles. Roscoe, you're welcome to join the bandwagon. Everybody's welcome. Doesn't matter whether you support Freo or not, simply text 0437221025, the word bandwagon, and we'll send back the details to you. Roder Padbury says, in regards to scooters being a nuisance, well, they certainly are, but in today's age, urban planners need to be designing roads to suit. Now, Rod, that is one of the observations that has been surveyed by the RAC, and we'll explore that in more detail after 4 o'clock today. But you tell me, are e-scooters and e-bikes, are these e-rideables, are they the transport of the future, or do you find them a menace on our roads and our footpaths? And if clearer rules or dedicated lanes were created, would that make you more likely to ride one? A 1300221025. Ollie, regarding the Dockers, when I first arrived in Perth in 96, the Dockers were relatively new and the Eagles were the favourite boys with all the media. Now, if the Dockers won, the headline would still be one of the Eagles hurt their big toe. So it is good to see that the Dockers are finally grabbing the headline, says M of Willerton. And, of course, the only West Australian team still in the finals.
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1: 14 after 3, the Department of Foreign Affairs and Trade is working around the clock to confirm the welfare of 34 Australians confirmed missing in the deadly Nepal-Tibet floods. Embassy officials in Nepal's capital, Kathmandu, along with tour operators and local authorities, are all assisting with information. Authorities believe parts of a glacier collapsed into a valley, causing catastrophic flooding that swept through mountain towns and villages. Foreign Minister Penny Wong has just given this update a little earlier.
3: The loss of life and the scale of the destruction is devastating. I wanted to say first, our thoughts and condolences are with those who have lost loved ones and those whose loved ones are missing and to all affected by this disaster. I wanted to give an update which confirms what the Prime Minister has said. We, to date, understand that at least 34 Australians are amongst those missing. We understand these Australians were part of separate pilgrimage and tour groups. I'm not in a position to provide any further details about them at this stage. The government's priority is to confirm the whereabouts and welfare of these Australians and DFAT officials in Nepal and also China are seeking to do that. Obviously, the situation is a difficult one. The department, it will continue to engage with local authorities and tour operators. I would say this, I'm sure there are many Australians who are very concerned about friends or family who may be in this region. I would say to you at this stage, access and information are very limited given the scale of disaster. We will do our best to ascertain whatever information we can. We are urgently seeking to confirm the welfare and whereabouts of Australians, and we will be in touch with their loved ones as soon as we have any confirmed information that we can share. We are coordinating with the Nepalese government, the UN, the Red Cross, and other organisations on the humanitarian response, and I will have more to say about that in the coming days.
1: Foreign Minister Penny Wong speaking earlier. If there are any additional updates, we'll bring that to you throughout the afternoon here on 102.5 ABC Perth.
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4: It is 17 after 3. Nadine says, Ollie, scooters and rideables are definitely a positive thing for the future. The challenge now is just to make sure they're ridden safely and in a controlled manner. So, Nadine, part of that challenge, would it be that there are dedicated e-rideable zones or paths or roads? And perhaps there is somewhere that you might be across the metropolitan area where there are particularly popular mode of transport, and there would be a benefit to all if there were dedicated lanes. Is that even possible? 1-300-222-1025. Now, you may have heard about a new line of tech products that has digital rights and privacy advocates quite concerned, and they've been called these so-called smart glasses. Now, the glasses are often in looking like reading glasses or sunglasses, really. They're imitating those. And they allow the users to capture images and record high-definition videos. It's proven controversial, especially when some users covertly are filming others without their consent. Now, you might even own a pair of these glasses yourself. You may have used these glasses. Are they more of a hassle than they're worth? Should we ban them or do you like them? 1-300-222-1025. I'm asking you this because the Federal Greens are now planning to launch a bill when Parliament next sits to halt the import of wearable recording devices for at least the next 12 months. And they're doing this, they say, until we have tougher privacy protections. Here's the Federal Green Senator David Shoebridge explaining why.
5: For once, it would be nice, just for once, if governments got ahead of the tech wave and took some protective action, and then we had 12 months in which to get our privacy laws up to scratch, to work out, you know, far stricter controls about these devices. And, you know, when we speak with privacy experts, we speak with people who are actively thinking about how to protect our privacy. One of the options that comes forward is requiring people's active consent before anyone can be recorded with these devices, and how we would operationalize those laws, put them in place, would require a little bit of time and some education of the public and perhaps some resourcing, quite significant resourcing of our privacy commissioners. So if we want to have those kinds of solutions that make us feel safe when we're at the beach, our kids aren't going to be covertly filmed by somebody 5 metres away, or feel free to just, you know, really have a go at the gym without potentially being having those images shared and online humiliation. If we want laws to really fix this, we need a little bit of time. And the Commonwealth could and should right now say, actually, you can't import any more of these devices. We're putting a pause on it until we can sort out privacy laws so people feel safe and respected. There's a patchwork of state and territory laws that prohibit covert filming inside workplaces in some states, my home state of New South Wales, for example. But in the Northern Territory, there's literally nothing. You can let it rip. And that patchwork set of laws means that there's no consistent messaging about what, how or why to use these devices. And when you get the devices, and I saw one earlier this week, and there is no reference at all to privacy in it. Mm. It's just, you know, one click's for a photo, two clicks for video, off you go, let it rip. And I do think people are expecting their governments to do more in the face of this tech onslaught, to actually, for once, think about maybe putting the interests of millions of Australians and our privacy ahead of the next wish, the next profit surge of big tech.
4: David Shoebridge there from the Greens, do you agree with him that you would like to see some tougher privacy protections put in place? Is it unnecessary? I'd really love to know if you've used the glasses. Maybe you love them. Maybe you loathe them. Are they more hassle than they're worth? Should they be banned, or do they do something positive for you? 1-300-222-1025. Hi there, Jenny.
6: Hello, Ollie. Yeah, I just wanted to sort of put a case in favour of them.
4: Please.
6: I'm legally blind, have been from birth, and so for me, they are wonderful. They allow me to read books again. So you just say, you know, hello, Meta, look and read. It takes a photo and then it reads it in your ear while you're wearing the glasses, or in your earbuds if you've

0: and things like that. So yeah, it can really help in a lot of ways. And even if you're just out, you know, you can say, okay, just describe the scene to me, and you know, it will.
1: Has it been life changing for you, Jenny?
0: Yeah, I think it's fabulous. I mean, to be able to read a book, I've always relied on Audible books, which are fabulous as well, but they're not all available. And so you hear something about a new book, you think, oh, I'd like to read that, and then you find out, no, it's not in Audible form. You can now go to your bookshop, buy it, and use your device to read it.
1: Brilliant. Hey, Jenny, thanks for educating me.
0: No problem, Molly.
1: Appreciate the call. You have a good afternoon. 1-300-222-1025. Have you also used these glasses? I think that is just outstanding for how they're able to help Jenny. That is brilliant, isn't it? Life-changing. But for those people that might be up to other things, filming people without their consent, do you want a few more laws? So you're loath to hear the word more laws introduced around privacy and where they can and cannot be used. 1-300-222-1025. Kim points out that there are dedicated e-cycle lanes everywhere in Europe now, Ollie. Barb says, if someone feels the need to film me, good luck to them, but the thought of someone filming my beautiful grandchildren fills me with dread. So perhaps Barb likes the idea of putting a few laws around the use of these particular smart glasses. Keep those calls and feedback coming through. 1-300-222-1025.
2: The Fremantle Dockers have given Perth a season to believe in.
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4: He's got four, John Amos.
3: This will seal it. Shane Bolton on showtime.
4: Unbeaten at Perth Stadium. Fremantle win the 2026 Minor Premiership.
2: Now, with the home final on the way, the whole city is ready to get behind them.
5: We are tired of being denied. It's time for us to get some success. Let's go, Freeman! Come on!
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1: It will be Thursday. 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
9: I'm just trying to... So you're on the purple bandwagon?
1: Yeah, I'm on the bandwagon big time.
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1: Yeah, I'm on the bandwagon big time.
2: Everyone's welcome. 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
1: Yeah, you can text through 0437-221025, the word bandwagon, and we'll send you back some details, some information on the route that we are taking to the stadium, how you can get involved, and we'd love you to join in. Whether you are a supporter of the Fremantle Football Club or not, you don't even have to be going to the game. But this time next week, we'll be en route to the stadium, and you can come along for our walking tour, our bandwagon. It has been purchased, it is being put together, and we'll take the bandwagon over to the stadium next Thursday. So text the word bandwagon to 0437-221025. John will never get on it. He says every single Docker supporter during West Coast successful times always supported the other teams. A changing roads for electric transport, Ollie, won't happen until the e-rideable users pay for the roads. So should they be licensed? If you are an e-scooter rider, if you're an e-bike rider, should you be paying for your use of the roads and should you be licensed? 1-300-221025. Ross here in East Perth will be joining me in the bandwagon, especially since being almost 6,000 in this morning's ticket queue. I was successful within 20 minutes, so go the Dockers. On you, Ross. Good luck to the Dockers. 1-300-221025. It's 27 after 3. This is the Eurythmics with Here Comes the Rain Again.

0: Eurythmics, here comes the rain again on 102.5 ABC Perth. This is Drive with Oliver Peterson at 4:29. Coming up shortly, Steve Moyer with Car Talk. He's very popular, very knowledgeable. So if you're after a little car advice or you want to quiz Steve today, I suggest you call Josh right now on 1300 221 0025, and he'll provide you with the exclusive bespoke callback service. Let's go to Lucy Bell with news headlines. Good afternoon.
1: Good afternoon, Ollie. Making news today, more than 1,500 people are now reported missing, including 34 Australians, in a major flooding disaster on the Himalayan border. As I say, this is due to a catastrophic landslide and flash flood that's been causing widespread devastation across the border regions of Tibet and Nepal. A little earlier on News 24, Udaya Rana, General Secretary of the Nepali Congress, the main opposition party in Nepal, spoke to News 24 from Kathmandu a bit about the region. Here's what he had to say.
2: We are actually taken aback and shocked at the size, the scale of the damage. You know, in this Langtang Rasuwa area, we had a similar kind of floods a year back, but it was nothing similar to this in size. The height of the water was, I'm told, more than 100 feet high. And the border area, the China-Nepal border area, is in a gorge. So the amount of water that came in, I mean, it swept everything that was in the path. And this is a very, very beautiful area of the country. A lot of people go trekking there. It was hit very badly during the earthquake in 2015. It had a problem last year, the floods problem, and this time it's just mind-boggling. It's just gone out of... We can't even imagine so much water came in at one go. I mean, all of us have been seeing this video. I mean, it's scary. It's something we never thought would happen. I mean, not to this scale.
1: That's Udaya Rana, General Secretary for the Nepali Congress, the main opposition party in Nepal. He was speaking to News 24 from Kathmandu, just reiterating that at this stage it looks like the floods were likely triggered by a large chunk of ice breaking off a Himalayan glacier, according to satellite imagery. The Foreign Minister Penny Wong says DFAT is urgently seeking an update on the welfare of at least 34 Australians who are missing. She says that most of those were part of separate pilgrimages and tour groups. The department's 24-hour consular emergency centre can be reached at 1300 555 135. Just repeating, 1300 555 135. Ollie, two West Australian men alleged to have been part of a cybercrime syndicate targeting businesses around the world have appeared in Perth Magistrates Court. The men were charged after a joint investigation involving the FBI, Australian Federal Police and state officers. Louis Michael Gabler and Reuben Ian Thompson, both in their early 20s, are facing multiple offences. It's alleged the syndicate created malicious software to rob businesses. Investigators carried out search warrants in Cottesloe, Hamilton Hill and Mandurah. Louis Gabler's lawyer made no application for bail for his client, who was remanded in custody for his next appearance. Reuben Thompson's lawyer flagged a bail application, which could be heard this afternoon or tomorrow. And finally, Ollie, one of Australia's biggest retail groups, Wesfarmers, has announced an 8.3% jump in full-year after-tax profit. The parent company of Bunnings, Kmart and Officeworks recorded $47.27 billion in revenue for the 12 months to June, with an after-tax profit of $2.87 billion. The company says the results are despite lower prices during the year to help mitigate the cost of living pressures for customers. Still a bit of a pretty penny, really, isn't it?
0: Good on you, Luce. That's Lucy Bell with news headlines.
3: 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Traffic.
0: Let's go to main roads. Hi there, Tony.
4: Good afternoon, Ollie. Please be mindful of that truck breakdown on South Street eastbound at Carroll Avenue in Bull Creek. The centre lane is closed with traffic slow on the approach. Caution is advised. To the freeways, the northbound run is slow at Rowley Road, Narrows Bridge to Hay Street. Further up, Erindale Road to Reef Highway, Ocean Reef Road and Shen Avenue. If you're heading southbound, it is busy Loftus Street to South Terrace. And further down, Billia Drive to Anketell Road. There's no delays on the Graham Farmer Freeway, and the North Bridge Tunnel is moving well in both directions. Drive safely, and that's the latest from Main Roads.
0: Thank you, Tony. Car Talk with Steve Moyer is coming up in just a moment. If you want to put a question to Steve, 1300 22 1025. He joins us after we hear from Pink with So What's.

0: So What by Pink on 102.5 ABC Perth. Ollie, I will never ever support the Dockers, and if I see your bandwagon, I'll let your tyres down, says Louis. Go Eagles. Louis, you wouldn't do that. I don't believe you. I don't believe you, Louis. And similar, Ollie, I came to WA in 1988, and it was all the Eagles, Eagles, Eagles. So that's why I went for the underdogs with the Freo Dockers, and I'm a fan. So go, go, Freo. Yep, if you want to get involved, join the bandwagon. We'll be making our way to the stadium this time next week. 0437-221025. Text the word bandwagon through. You don't even have to be a supporter of the Fremantle Football Club or heading to the game to get involved. Come and have a bit of fun.
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0: Steve Moyer, good afternoon.
2: Hey, Ollie, how you doing?
0: You going to get on the bandwagon, Steve?
2: Oh, mate, I'm a St Kilda supporter. I've just lost all hope.
0: We'll welcome you with open arms, Steve.
2: I'll go for the Bears, mate. I'll change codes.
0: It's not a bad idea either, though. Go those Bears. Braden, also a big Bears fan. He said that before. So, Steve, you're in good company.
2: That's great. And anyone with Mel Meninga involved, it's got to be great.
0: Yeah, I like it. And indeed, if you want to talk cars with Steve today, 1300-221025. We're going to talk about the tech in cars in a moment out of this very interesting research from Harvard. But David's in Dudley Park and has been patiently waiting to talk to you. Good afternoon.
3: Good afternoon, Ollie. How are you?
0: I'm good, David. How are you there, mate?
3: I'm always well. Go the Dockers. And, hey, Steve, how are you, mate?
2: G'day, David.
3: Mate, I just wanted to say I've been listening to you for a few months now, Ollie, and I listen to, obviously, your shows every afternoon, but the one thing that I wanted to ring up about is I listen to your car talk that you have every Thursday, Arvie, and I've recently just made a purchase. I bought a BYD Seal performance car, and I've always been a petrol head myself. I love the sound of exhaust and cars and all that. But, mate, this car is just amazing. I can't fault it. The safety features in it, it's just unbelievable. I'm driving it right now in traffic, and it's quiet as a mouse. You wouldn't even know that I'm in a car. But

0: It's just an amazing car. So I just wanted to ring up and thank you, Ollie, for your car talk every Thursday, Harvey, mate, because it helped me select my car, and I've done a bit of research into them all, but yeah.
1: Hey, David, that's a brilliant call. Really, really appreciate you saying so. What is it about the BYD seal that you particularly enjoy?
0: Mate, it's honestly, it's about all the safety features, just the features like, you know, I live in Dudley Park, as you know, and today I had to drive to our Nirrabup office, which is up past Wanneroo. And, mate, the car, you know, 5:30 in the morning when I'd been driving for an hour and a half says, oh, you know, you're tired, you need to pull over.
1: Yeah.
0: The intelligent cruise control, where it's sort of like you can put the cruise on, but it'll slow down and speed up. And I'm not saying that in the sense of, you know, you can let the car take over and drive. I still have both hands on the wheel and still drive the car myself. But just those, like, all the assistance that the car gives you to, you know, just make sure you're spot on and, you know, it's just unbelievable, mate. It's brilliant. And one of the other features I love about the electric cars, mate, is, you know, I don't need to worry about fuel prices anymore, mate. You know, I've got a solar and battery system at home. I'm getting an EV charger, an AC one installed next week. So I don't need to worry about petrol prices and going into the petrol station and paying for fuel anymore.
1: Steve, isn't that interesting how quickly as well somebody like David's opinions of these cars are changing, because there's more and more of them on the roads and coming into the Australian market on a weekly basis?
2: It's really interesting. There's two things out of what David's just said. One is today I was driving in and I noticed, you know, 12 months ago even, you see an EV and it was a little bit of a rarity. Every fourth or fifth car now is an EV, you know, and you can see that people are really being driven to get around this energy crisis. The other thing I've noticed in the last week is the reduction in congestion on the roads. And I'm just wondering whether fuel pricing has suddenly hit the pocket and people are being a little bit more conscious and taking you know, public transport. But the BYD seal, that's the car that's got my interest right now. It is a stunning looking car, and I've seen them in China, seen them here. Yeah, David's made the right choice.
1: 1-300-221-025. David, thank you very much for your call. And to that point that Steve just made there, our fuel prices starting to make you second guess whether you're going to drive that motor vehicle or take public transport instead, or perhaps you're able to walk or use an e-rideable. 1-300-221-025. Let's go to Bicton now. Hi there, Graham.
3: Oh, g'day. How you going?
1: We're good, Graham. How can Steve help you?
3: Yeah, look, I guess I'm one of those people who never thought they would be researching electric cars, but I've driven quite a few this week. And we had a look at the Geely product today and drove the Geely EX5, which particularly impressed me, especially in the bang for buck what you get there. What I was trying to ask you, there is a big difference in the price point between these and some of the other vehicles, you know, $20,000-$30,000. And I can't really get to the bottom of it talking to the dealers. The explanation I got today is that companies like Geely manufacture their own products and are fully self-sufficient. That's why their price point is so different to someone like Tesla. And I just wanted to test that and see if Steve knew different.
2: Yeah, so if we're comparing with Tesla, Tesla had a historical price set from the United States manufacturing plants. But they have dropped their prices quite significantly to catch up to what the Chinese were doing. And now any Tesla you buy in Australia will be manufactured in China. The fact that they are doing all of their own gear, Geely do it, BYD do it, there is still a big price difference between different manufacturers coming out of China. A lot of it goes to the level of equipment and the level of finish. So you've just got to make sure you're comfortable with which one you're going for, and do you need all the bells and whistles that something that is $20,000 to $30,000 more is going to give you when you're really looking for a motor transport to get you from A to B in the most economical way.
3: And what about the Geely product itself? Have you got a view on that?
2: It's been around for a long time. Geely are one of the largest manufacturers. There's a number of sub brands underneath the Geely badge. But they've been around for a long, long time, and there's nothing to give anyone any concern over the product. I have to say that.

0: Great. Thanks very much.
1: All right, man.
2: Thank you, Graham. 1300 221 0025. This is Car Talk with Steve Moyer on Drive at 12 to 4. If you've got a question for Steve, we've got plenty of phone lines available. 1300 221 0025, the talkback number. Now, Steve, what if the biggest danger to drivers on the road is now the phone and what we might be playing on it as we're trying to get from A to B? Because a new Harvard study has found a correlation between major album releases and increases in road deaths.
3: Yeah, they had a look at 233,000 road deaths over a five-year period, and they have picked up that on the days, and we're not talking weeks, on the days that major albums are released from, say, the likes of Taylor Swift and Harry Styles, it goes up 15%. And what it's really coming back to is that it's highlighting the dangers of distracted driving. Now, what the Harvard study says is, you know, there's a couple of reasons. One is people are distracted looking for the tracks, but the other one is they have the music up too loud. And I'm going to be the first to admit we're all probably guilty of this, times where you rack up the old sound on a good banger. But that is causing a huge problem. And look, I nearly got T-boned by a police car just yesterday.
2: Oh, wow.
3: Not because I had my music up, but because I missed the siren altogether. He was coming through the red light. Had I had the music up, it would have been a different result. I would have been hit. So it's really interesting how this can come home. But it got me thinking about the technology that's coming through, particularly in the Chinese product line, not just EVs, but across all the categories, that, you know, there's some the software in these cars, some of them require you to go four, five, and six deep to find the thing that you want. Now, I'm the first to say using your phone is just criminal. You shouldn't do it.
2: Yeah.
3: I'm not seeing a lot of difference, mate, when you're having to go over to a big 12 to 14-inch screen and fiddle around trying to find the app that you're looking for to get whatever it is you want the car to do. And it does start to raise the question about how much technology is really needed to get these cars operating. And some of them are actually becoming more of a bit of a fashion accessory in terms of how much stuff can I push into this car, as opposed to just keeping it simple. It's so notable that in Europe now, consumers are going back and pressing manufacturers to go back to tactile buttons. They actually want buttons and switches as opposed to soft screens and having to search through menus to get what they want.
2: Yeah, because it's not really different when you think about that, Steve, for that screen, that panel that might be there on the dash that, let's be honest, it looks the size of a tablet. So it's quite big, it's quite large, it can be quite distracting. What's the difference between that and perhaps pressing a couple of buttons on your phone? And as you say, you're not allowed to touch your phone. We all get that. We're not going to do that. But searching through some of these screens could be as equally as distracting.
3: Well, you know, in some of the European models, the you can opt up so that the screens, in fact, go from the driver's side right across to the passenger side.
2: Yeah, right.
3: And you've got things like game consoles built into these things. Now, that's a distraction. For anyone. And you just start to question as to how far are we going to allow this to go before we say, look, enough's enough. We've actually got to blind it off. The driver should only have access to core data like speed and any other information in relation to the motor, as opposed to what else is happening.
2: So is this technology making us dangerously distracted? Stephen, I'd love to hear from you. 1300 221 0025. Colin in Albany says, Steve, we're still in a hybrid coach, and after months of research, I'm just not convinced on the resale and the upkeep. Tyres are expensive, windscreens are horrific, as well as downtime and the charging on the long trips. Are you very much still in favour of being in the hybrid market at this stage, Steve?
3: Absolutely, yeah. And there's a couple of reasons. One, and particularly for our country listeners, hybrids are the perfect sweet spot. You know, you've got the advantage around town, but then you've got the range with the petrol motor. So there's that. But the other big one for me is early adapters always get caught. We go back to the first mobile phones, which were the size of a brick, to what they are today. Mm. Battery technology is shifting and shifting fast. Listeners will probably recall that I've talked about the Blade battery coming out from BYD, guaranteed for over 1 million kilometres. That's coming. So my temptation would be, if I was looking for an EV today, a pure EV, I would probably wait until this new technology hits, because it's going to be a game changer and it could really knock the last of the petrol cars off if it's as good as what it looks like. So I still firmly sit for, particularly for regional listeners, in the hybrid, plug-in hybrid mode, because I think that's the sweet spot.
2: 1-300-221-025. Keep those questions coming through to Steve Moyer with Car Talk at 7 to 4. Sam wants to know which is the best mid-sized hybrid SUV.
3: Oh, for me, RAV4. And I think the sales figures across Australia would demonstrate that I'm not alone there. The RAV4 plug-in hybrid and hybrid products are way ahead and great value for money. Look, you are paying a little bit more, but not hugely that you would be dissuaded from them. So I think that would be where I'd be heading.
2: All right, Ash is buying a brand new EV or hybrid, cheaper in the long term to hopefully last 15 to 20 years. If so, what sort of brands, what sort of models would you be looking at, Steve, as the best value for money? Because my current expected usage is around 20,000 kilometres a year. Also, what about the EV or hybrid and the maintenance costs? Which ones seem to be lower? Are battery replacement costs more in a longer term? Where do the economics and all of this sit at the moment, says Ash?
3: Yeah, so Ash has raised a good point. For me, the downside with EVs is once we get to over 10 years, you're probably looking at a battery replacement. Current pricing for batteries is somewhere between $15,000 to $25,000. And we talk about residual value of the car. If you're having to, let's say you've paid $50,000 when it was new, for an EV, you're 10 years down the track, you've got to put a $25,000 battery into it, the car's not worth that. And this is where this, you know, you're really looking at 5 to 7 years lifespan on EVs before you roll them over. Hybrids, as an alternative, I've seen hybrids in the Northern Territory, for instance, doing over 400,000 kilometres without needing anything. In fact, Darwin's taxis were some of the first hybrid taxis in Australia, and they were running around doing 400,000, not a problem at all.
2: Hope that helps you. 1-300-221-025. Joe in Harvey finds the technology in the car, Steve, is not a distraction, as you don't need to touch it because she can use voice control to use the apps. Do you have that technology yourself, Steve, or do you find yourself trying to say, hey, find this or find that?
3: Yeah, well, the technology that I'm using in my car is thanks to Apple, because, you know, you go, hey, Siri, and Siri will do it, but it won't do the things that a lot of, so Mercedes were one of the market leaders with Hey Mercedes. You say, Hey Mercedes, put the left window down, or Hey Mercedes, turn up the heat. It'll do all that for you. Problem is, every time you said Mercedes, the car will want to have a chat to you. So there's two different protocols. There's the smartphone protocol, and then there's the car systems. And a lot of car systems still don't have voice activation. Listeners, dead right, you don't have to use them. And in fact, my recommendation for anything loaded with technology is get everything set up before you start driving and then drive. Don't worry about it once you started to drive. You know, try and get all that stuff out of the way, because it's a lot safer.
2: Linda wants to know the difference between a hybrid and a plug-in hybrid and which technology is better.
3: Okay, so there are two different technologies. A plug-in hybrid has a larger battery, which has a storage, typically will allow you to drive between 50 and 100 kilometres just on the EV component of the car. A hybrid is a system which interchanges between the electric part of the motor and the combustion engine. And so you'll see with hybrids, for instance, when you start them up, they're very quiet, and then you'll hear the engine kick in. A plug-in hybrid can actually go for quite some distance. And one of the reasons there's a good advantage for plug-in hybrids is if you are getting that 60 to 70 kilometres a week through using it, you're not having to buy petrol. And then you just plug it in at home when you get home at night time, recharges up the battery and off you go again. So the plug-in is relatively new technology, but it is the way that I would tend to recommend to people to have a look at, because it just gives you that extra comfort.
2: Tam has two growing teens and says driving is mostly school and sport drop-off with the occasional trip to dwelling up. Can you recommend the next car that I should look at after a Suzuki Vitara 2015? Because it's becoming a little squishy.
3: Well, any of the SUVs, look, if you're going, was it dwelling up?
2: Yes, occasionally. Yeah. Occasionally go to dwelling up.
3: Occasionally dwelling up. Look, one of the EV SUVs.

0: He's the, I mean, we'll go back to the Sea Lion. Fabulous car for that sort of thing. It's bigger than what she's currently got, and will easily get to Dwelling Up and back on a full charge. So, and very, very comfortable. So any of those mid-line sort of SUVs are a good pick. Again, you know, sorry to harp on about RAV4s, but they are sensational.
1: Well, Steve also puts in, another Steve says he loves your RAV4 advice, but he chooses the Hyundai Tucson because it's superior drive and comfort. Yeah, a fan of those, Steve?
0: Yeah, look, Hyundai and the Hyundai have just launched their new, I'm pretty sure it is a Tucson, looks a little bit like a scaled-down Range Rover. Fantastic unit, really good. So, yes, Toyota have got some competition now coming through, typically from Hyundai. I noticed that Nissan, we've talked about Nissan possibly disappearing in the next few years.
1: Yeah.
0: They've just demonstrated why they are. They've announced their new Patrol coming out. Now, Toyota have got smart. They're putting a hybrid into their 300. Nissan, all petrol motors and diesel motors.
1: No. Gee, that's a bit silly from Nissan, isn't it, Steve? Pete's in Duncraig. Good afternoon.
2: G'day, Ollie. I just wanted to let you and Steve know that your program is very much appreciated, and it's just made my mind up to go for a hybrid rather than an EV. And that's all I want to say. The program is great. Thanks, Steve.
0: No worries, cheers.
1: There you go, Steve. On that
0: That's
1: note,
0: lovely.
1: You started with a compliment, you finished with a compliment. How good's that?
0: We're doing well, mate. I wish St Kilda would do as well.
1: Might see you on that bandwagon, Steve. I'll keep chipping away at you.
0: All right, mate, cheers.
1: Steve Moyer with Car Talk on 102.5 ABC Perth. Just a reminder, there's a breakdown on the Mitchell Freeway northbound at Mounts Bay Road in the CBD. The left-hand lane is blocked and a truck has broken down South Street eastbound at Carroll Avenue in Bull Creek. It is 4 o'clock news time here on 102.5 ABC Perth.
3: Every community has stories worth sharing. 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
8: Good afternoon, Jonathan Hopper with ABC News. The British YouTuber known as Young Philly has had a bail variation to enable him to go back to the UK ahead of his retrial. David Webber reports.
9: After his first trial, Andres Barrientos was found guilty of two charges of assault and not guilty of five other charges, including sexual penetration without consent. The jury could not reach verdicts on three charges and the rapper is facing a retrial. Judge Linda Black has allowed a bail variation, which means he can travel back to the UK before the new trial. He must be back in WA 10 days before any court date that requires him to appear in person. Judge Black said Mr. Barrientos must not make any statement or comment about the allegations or the trial. The dates for the retrial are yet to be determined.
8: Two West Australian men have been charged with cybercrime offences. Brianna Shepherd has the details.
10: The men were arrested on Wednesday in a joint operation between Australian Federal Police, WA Police and the FBI. It's alleged the men were part of a highly organised cybercrime syndicate known as Team PCP. Authorities say the group inserted malicious code into open source software, which was then used across government, academia and the private sector. It's estimated the malicious code could have compromised more than 1,000 organisations globally, enabling the theft of more than 500,000 credentials, with mediation costs estimated to be in the hundreds of millions of dollars. Police allege the 21-year-old and 23-year-old men were paid in cryptocurrency.
8: The Department of Education says a Kimberley employee charged with more than 100 fraud offences is not currently in the workplace. Rachel Jackson reports.
11: A Broome woman was arrested earlier this month following an investigation into her alleged conduct while employed in an administrative role with the department. It's alleged she used corporate credit cards to buy items and services for personal benefit and falsified records relating to those purchases. Police charged the woman with offences including 84 counts of stealing as a public servant. Executive Director of Professional Standards and Conduct, Mary Brown, says the allegations are very serious. The department is continuing to assist police. Ms. Brown says all employees are expected to act with integrity and behave in a manner that reflects

0: the organisation's values. The woman is due to face court in Broome on Monday.
1: The WA Premier says the Commonwealth needs to exempt the state from an upcoming domestic gas reservation scheme. From mid-next year, LNG exporters will have to provide an amount equivalent to 20% of their exports to the domestic market. Premier Roger Cook has told an energy industry event that's unnecessary in WA because the state's existing reservation policy, combined with projects which only supply to WA's market, is already equivalent to 20% of exports. He says any changes risk creating uncertainty for investors.
2: My message on gas is the same as my message on the GST. Hands off our GST. Hands off our gas. Solve the problems on the East Coast and leave WA free to continue to develop the huge industries that power the national economy.
1: Dozens of Australians are among the missing after a catastrophic flooding and mudslide disaster struck in a border region of the Himalayas. China correspondent Alison Horn has more from Beijing.
3: A desperate search and rescue effort is underway in Nepal and Tibet after a catastrophic landslide and flash flood wiped out villages, power stations and the main border crossing in the region. More than 1,500 people are missing, about 800 of them foreigners, including at least 34 Australians known to be in the area at the time the disaster struck. Thousands of rescue crews are trying to access the worst affected areas but are being hampered by rain and collapsed transport networks.
1: And Nepal's tourism board now says the number of missing Australians has risen to at least 35. Qatar's Prime Minister will visit Iran later today in an effort to relaunch diplomacy. Qatar is a Gulf neighbour of Iran and a US ally and has served as a key back-channel negotiator. Earlier this week, Washington announced that it's increasing economic pressure on Tehran by targeting its trade partners for sanctions. Tomorrow marks 6 months since the beginning of the war, which US President Donald Trump said would only last a few weeks. Perth's weather for tomorrow, 7 degrees overnight before a mostly sunny Friday with a forecast top of 21. Winds will be southeasterly, 20 to 30 kilometres per hour. And right now in the city, it's 15.8 degrees.
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7: Here we go. Welcome back to Drive. Good to have your company this Thursday afternoon. And if you'd like to get involved in the conversation, I'd love to hear your voice. 1-300-222-1025. In just a moment, e-scooters and e-bikes. Is this the transport of the future? Or do you find them a bit of a menace on our roads and our footpaths? Some interesting new research about the attitudes towards them has been conducted by the RAC. We're going to look at that closer. But let me know today if clearer rules or even dedicated lanes, would they make you more likely to ride one? 1-300-222-1025. And we were talking in the first hour of the program today about these smart glasses. Now, have you used them? Are they more hassle than they're worth? Or should they even be banned? Because the Greens plan to launch a bill when the Parliament next sits to halt the import of wearable recording devices for at least the next year. They'd like some tougher privacy protections being passed into law. I'd love to know through your experiences if you have used these particular glasses, the smart glasses. And Jim says, talking about the video glasses, do people know when you go in a friend's motor vehicle or a taxi that has cameras in them that they're usually recording audio as well as visual? As far as I'm aware, the law is, as you say, that the recording cannot be used, especially if it is defamatory, unless you give permission. So be careful what you say in camera cars, because somebody might be trying to blackmail you, reckons Steve. And have you used these so-called smart glasses? And have they worked for you? Do you like them? Do you loathe them? 1300 221 0025.
8: 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Traffic.
7: Tony's at Main Roads. Good afternoon.
9: Good afternoon, Ollie. There has been a breakdown on the Mitchell Freeway northbound at Mounts Bay Road in the Perth CBD. The vehicle is in the gore markings there and traffic is heavy on the approach in conjunction with the afternoon peak. Please drive with caution. And a truck breakdown does remain on South Street eastbound at Carroll Avenue in Bull Creek. The centre lane is still closed there with traffic slow on the approach. Towing services are on site, however, so hopefully that one does clear shortly. To the freeways, the northbound run is slow, Anchortail Road to Rowley Road, South Terrace to Hay Street, Stevenson Avenue to Warwick Road, Ocean Reef Road to Shenton Avenue. And if you're heading southbound, it is busy Loftus Street to Millpoint Road, Canning Highway and Billia Drive to Anchortail Road. Drive safely, and that's the latest from Main Roads.
7: Thank you, Tony. And of course, if there is anything else that you see yourself this afternoon as you head towards your destination, please give me a call as you're our eyes and our ears around Perth. 1300 221 0025. It is 4:09.
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7: E-bikes and e-scooters are becoming an increasingly common sight, aren't they, on our roads and obviously on our shared paths. But are the rules keeping up? A new survey by the RAC of more than 5,000 road users suggests that one in four West Australians would be more likely to jump on an e-bike or an e-scooter if the rules were, in fact, a little clearer. Have you been confused about the rules? 1300 221 0025. And if they were cleared up for you, would you jump on an e-bike or an e-scooter? The RAC's Reece Heron joins me. Live on Drive. Good afternoon.
10: Yeah, good afternoon, Ollie. Thanks for having me.
7: My pleasure there, Reece. What are people telling you are confusing rules? Are they stopping them from actually getting on an e-bike or an e-scooter?
10: Yeah, well, we know that e-rideables, they're already a common sight on WA roads. They really are part of our transport mix now. But what people are telling us is that there's still a lot of confusion out there when it comes to what you can and can't do. So, for example, you know, the law requires you to be over the age of 16. Helmets are required. You can only ride 10 kilometres on footpaths, and you can only ride up to 25 kilometres on shared paths and local roads. But, you know, your listeners would have plenty of examples of where those laws aren't being followed. So there's a clear demand for more education, more enforcement. When these devices are used safely and sensibly, they are a really great part of our transport mix. But clearly more needs to be done to actually address the safety issues that are happening on our roads.
7: Reece, do you think the bigger problem is the rules themselves, or is it just the fact that people simply don't know what the rules are, what you just ran through?
10: Yeah, well, our understanding is that, you know, the types of incidents that we're seeing where people are sort of crashing, and you know, we're seeing serious injuries and in some cases deaths, these are people often riding illegal devices, acting illegally. Those who are following the laws that we just ran through, and those who are acting safely and sensibly, they're not the ones being involved in these situations. So, yeah, Ollie, I do think a lot of it comes down to education and enforcement. We know that the WA government, they've accepted a lot of, in fact, almost all of the recommendations out of the recent parliamentary inquiry into e-rideables. So there are some clear actions in front of us. The real question is the timeline to get some of these implemented.
7: Almost half of existing e-rideable users have told you there at the RAC they want dedicated lanes. Now, Reece, is that realistic in Perth, just given how much competition there already is for road and path space?
10: Yeah, it certainly couldn't be done everywhere, but there are, you know, circumstances where it would make sense to look at dedicated lanes to try to split those road use types. So, you know, where we've got highly pedestrianised areas, lots of foot traffic, getting e-rideables off those footpaths and into dedicated lanes makes sense. But we need to be really careful not to just shift the risk to another place, right? So, you know, it will depend on the area. There are a lot of ways we can, you know, address the safety issues. Dedicated lanes is one option, but you're right, Ollie, it won't work in every location.
7: Reece Heron is with me from the RAC, 1300 221 0025. Do you think that WA needs to bite the bullet? Do we need to redesign parts of our road network specifically around bikes and e-rideables? And would you like to see e-scooters and e-bikes separated from pedestrians altogether. 1300 221 0025. Reece, we've seen some pretty nasty crashes involving e-scooters. Do you think the devices themselves are becoming safer, or are we just putting more of them into environments that perhaps weren't even designed for them in the first place?
10: Ollie, I think we're seeing a lot of illegal devices travelling at illegal speeds. We've got people tampering with the devices to make them go faster. I mean, there's plenty of examples of people travelling faster than 25 kilometres an hour on these devices, and that's where we see the issues occur. So we need stronger controls in terms of importation, and that's one of the recommendations coming out of this parliamentary inquiry. And the ACCC, for example, has been tasked with setting some national standards to do just that. So there are, you know, opportunities to address that at the point of sale. We know that, for example, retailers, some more accountability for those selling these devices, making sure that they're verifying compliance is important. So I would say that a lot of the situations that we encounter that are unsafe are caused by illegal devices.
7: Is this just a consumer affairs issue though, Reece, or do you think that road safety and policing might come into it? Because, sure, it hasn't got the power of a motorbike as such, but we do have some pretty souped-up illegal e-scooters or e-rideables that are on our roads.
10: Oh, absolutely, Ollie. This is a road safety issue, and we are currently in a road safety crisis in Western Australia. So whether that's Perth, regional areas, you know, e-bikes, e-scooters, motorcycles, cars, you know, it is absolutely a road safety issue, and pedestrians are part of our road network, for example. So we want to make sure we're protecting all road users. So yes, you're absolutely right. It is a road safety issue. There's police enforcement is important, educating the community on how to use these devices and interact with them safely, and dealing with the illegal behaviours like we do with all other road safety issues.
7: And you mentioned before, Reece, that parliamentary inquiry made 33 recommendations. The government supports or supports in principle all of those but one. As you mentioned before, you're looking for a timeline on when some of these, or all of these but one, might be implemented. What in particular are you waiting to still see happen? What should be prioritised, Reece?
10: Yeah, so certainly, you know, there's a lot of recommendations in that inquiry, which the government is supporting, and some of the actions will be able to be delivered more quickly than others. And the government has already started taking steps. We know that there are working groups that are being established and discussions being held. I think what would be helpful is to understand with more clarity what the timeline looks like, because we know some of this will take time. What the community would benefit from is just getting a better understanding of how soon some of this will be implemented. But it is very positive that the government's looking to act on this.
7: Reece, thank you very much for your time.
10: Thank you, Ollie.
7: Reece Herron joining us there from the RAC. What do you think? 1300 221 0025. Do you think that we need to be getting these e-scooters, these e-bikes, these e-rideables? Should they be off our footpaths and into dedicated lanes? And perhaps you live in a particular area where you see more of these on our footpaths or our roads than there may be the infrastructure possibilities. 1300 221 0025.
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7: 16 after 4, let's go to Morley. Hi there, Greg.
12: Hi, Ollie, how are you?
7: I'm very well, Greg. Have you got an e-bike or an e-scooter?
12: I've had an e-bike for 10 years. I used to ride to work on it. Just a couple of things. One thing I used to find was the very patchy cycleways around Perth. Some places have decent cycleways, then they stop in the weirdest places, and you end up back on a road with very little width, with drivers that don't like you being there.
7: Yeah.
12: And then you've got another, you know, it's very patchy. I mean, I spent time in Europe, in Holland, they have cycleways everywhere. So that's one thing I find quite odd. The other one is the speed limit, because I know people that ride in pelotons that can do upwards of 40 kilometres an hour. Well, what's with the 24? That come from?
7: Why is that the speed? So, Greg, do you think there would be space between our roads and our footpaths, or dedicated areas where you might be able to ride one of these e-scooters or these e-bikes?
12: Well, I'm sure they could make space, because they seem to make space for other stuff.
7: Yep.
12: You know?
7: Yeah. So when you say you used to ride it to work, have you stopped because you didn't feel as though other motorists or other road users were allowing you to be safe?
12: No, well, no, not really. I retired, so
7: fair
12: I don't ride to work. I ride still, but not to work.
13: Yeah, nice.
12: And the other, the last point I have is, why don't you license them? I mean, people go, oh, no, you can't do that. Well, back in the 30s and the 20s, 1920s, 1930s, bikes were licensed. They had a number on the frame, and it was a license number. I don't see why you can't license them, because I think if you did license them, a lot of the idiots probably wouldn't necessarily ride them anymore. You know what I mean?
7: Thank you, Greg. 1-300-221-0025. A couple of solutions that Greg has put forward there, including licensing all e-ridables. Tim reckons, how can these things be on the roads without brake lights and indicators? Let's head now to Maylands. Good afternoon, Darren.
14: Good afternoon, Ollie.
7: How are you, Daz?
14: Good, mate. Really good. Really good. Very fit because I ride an e-bike.
7: Do you? Every day?
14: Well, in summer, yes, to and from work. In winter, not so much, but I do ride about 100 kilometres a week, I average out, on my e-bike. Quick history, I used to ride a bike. I'm 61. I know it's hard to believe with this young, exuberant, ebullient voice I have, but that's because of my e-bike. Keeps me young. Not a wrinkle on me.
7: Well, Darren, it sounds like you might be fronting the next advertising campaign for the e-bikes.
14: Look, I should be, because it's a revolution that doesn't need more legislation and stopping people my age from hopping on a bike.
7: Yeah.
14: Because the health reasons are just enormous. I used to ride a normal bike to and from work, got to about 59, knees started crapping up. Sorry, pardon the use of that. And basically, my hips, knees, the oldies, you know, the old guys falling apart stuff, the regular stuff. My family bought me an e-bike for my 59th birthday, and it's just made it so much easier to ride. I don't have the aching pains. I don't go fast because it clocks out at 25Ks. You get to your destination just as quickly, and it's pedal-assisted, so you get a workout. And if more people actually did it my age, there'll be less hospitalizations. Movement, movement, movement. That's what we need at our age. So totally about e-bikes. We should make it easier for people to ride e-bikes as well. You don't need different parts and all that rubbish either, because there are Lycra guys riding past me at about 35, 40 Ks an hour in their new fangled, very light 5-kilo bikes. And they go faster than me on an e-bike. So it's not about the speed. It's about, for our age, it's about going a little bit slower and pedal assisting.
7: Sure. So out of this RAC survey, though, Darren, it says that 1 in 4 West Aussies would be more likely to jump on an e-bike or an e-scooter if the rules were clearer. Do you think the rules around riding e-bikes are a little bit confusing, or is that just a convenient excuse and maybe people's heads are in the sand?
14: No, I've been riding for over 40 years. The rules have always been clear on bike paths. There's no confusion. It's just, I think it's the distraction of these, as the previous guy said, idiots, but I wouldn't call them idiots. I'll just call them mad. Riding at 80 kilometres an hour on those, basically they're motorbikes, and they go whizzing past me. I'll be riding at 22 Ks and they'll go three times faster than me. So it's that aspect that we're all focusing on, and they're 1 in 10,000 bikes when I ride, and I live in the inner city, so there's a lot of bikes and bike paths. I see a lot of people riding, and we're focusing on those, you know, the one bad kid, the whole classroom has to stay back. We shouldn't be doing that, because what it's doing is cutting out people my age over 55. You should be hopping on an e-bike. It's just terrific, because we've got so many beautiful bike paths that go all around Perth, from Fremantle Hills, everything, Yanchep, Two Rocks, you name it. We've got these beautiful parks already, bike paths, and they're not being utilized by oldies as much for the reasons that you talk about, and they shouldn't be. It's very, very simple. It's very safe. There's no issues, especially if you cut out at 25K and you use pedal assist.
7: There you go. Darren, absolutely loving his e-bike. I appreciate

0: extremely dangerous. So as soon as anything happens, you go over the front and your face hits the ground. So this morning on my way to work, I saw a gentleman on one of those little short wheel things. He was going for it. However, he had a broken leg and a pair of crutches under his arm like a skier going over a jump. And definitely bicycles are much safer than those stupid little electric scooters.
1: They obviously rub you the wrong way, those electric scooters, Malcolm. And what you've seen, you might be a little worried about it. I appreciate your call. Yad's in Wembley Downs. Couldn't be paid to go on an e-bike. Ollie, I live in Secret Harbour. Young children around the area travel quite fast, even when there's a lot of pedestrians. They're not really slowing down at the cross streets. And I'm always looking before I step out. I feel quite anxious. I came across an e-scooter rider on his phone going fast, and I said he shouldn't be on his phone, and he told me where to go. I think we should separate where possible, and I think that young children are the main problem because they don't care about the consequences. So are the kids doing the wrong thing on these e-bikes, on these e-scooters? A 1-300-221-025. And Marianne says, being pro-choice, we ought to be able to use any mobile medium. So if every single person on the e-bike or the e-scooter, whether it's a car, whether it's a bicycle, looked around more and we were more courteous, then we wouldn't have accidents. You don't need to license, Ollie. That is absolutely ridiculous. A 1-300-221-025, the talkback number. E-scooters and e-bikes, transport of the future, are a menace on our roads and our footpaths. And if clearer rules or dedicated lanes were created, might they make you more likely to ride on one? Out of this RAC research, a survey of more than 5,000 road users suggests that one in four West Aussies would be more likely to jump on an e-bike or e-scooter if the rules were clearer. Are you confused by the rules? 1-300-221-025. More of your calls after hearing from Fleetwood Mac. This is Little Lies.

0: Fleetwood Mac with Little Lies on 102.5 ABC Perth. This is Drive with Oliver Peterson at 29 past four. Let's return to the open line to Quinana. Hi, Lee.
1: Hi, how you going?
0: I'm good, Lee. Do you ride an e-bike or an e-scooter?
1: No, I don't, but I've got a couple of interesting questions about them and I'm hoping you can help me.
0: Go for it.
1: Okay. First of all, e-bikes and e-scooters are unlicensed.
0: Yep.
1: So in terms of the number of people that could be transported on them, are there rules and regulations about how many people should be transported on them?
0: I think it's only one, isn't it, Lee?
1: Hey, well, it may well be the fact, but sometimes for families that only have one car, for example, the e-scooter,
0: yeah,
1: because they've got that wide section in the middle, becomes a pseudo-transport mechanism to get the kids to school in the morning. And it's not uncommon to see mum and a little one or two little ones coming to school on the e-scooter.
0: See, that's very dangerous. Do you see that regularly around where you live, Lee?
1: If you open your eyes and have a look around schools all over the place, you see it often. So that's the first one.
0: Mm.
1: And I notice now with e-bikes, you can actually buy the special attachments that will hook onto the bike so that a little child can be transported as well. And because these forms of transport go a bit faster than, you know, the old treadly and the sort of the unpowered scooter, it's real temptation to go a bit faster. And if you're carrying, you know, little ones, it's really easy for them to come to grief.
0: Mm.
1: And probably the last thing I'd add is all little kids like speed. You know, they like, you know, in the old days with your treadlies, you'd go as fast as you could. You used to clip pieces of cardboard on them to make a motorbike sound and all the rest of the jazz. But you see kids now tend to take unnecessary risks. And unfortunately, cars go, even when they're going along at 50 kilometres an hour or 40 kilometres in a school zone, if kids zip out in front because
0: yeah.
1: they've got that sense of extra speed, it's not too, and we saw that recently where a child came to grief, I think, in the northern suburbs.
0: Yeah, well, with those attachments, though, like the trailers or the child seats or the tagalongs, they're not illegal for the e-bikes, like they're not for bicycles. So you just obviously hope that if you're a parent, that obviously you're riding your e-bike to the limit because you've got very, very precious cargo with your child, obviously, in one of those seats or those attachments. So I appreciate your call there, Lee. Keith says the e-rideables, if the rules were followed for speeds on the paths and the roads and the age restrictions and only using them on allowed 50-kilometre-an-hour roads, there would simply be less problems. Well, do we need dedicated lanes? Good in theory, says Leon, but road planning is 20 years behind. They plan the road, the land is gazetted, then the machinery moves and clears, puts in drainage, the road base, finally laying the bitumen. By then, the road's outdated 20 years ago, there were no e-scooters, and planning for the future road use is a complete minefield, Ollie. 1300 221 0025. Let's head to Dianella now. Hi, Terry.
2: G'day. I think registration is a must, but it also goes to the point that it must be then passed bit like a vehicle the first time it's been registered. So you're starting off with a item that is registered and it must conform to the rules. It will then remove, I mean, there are obviously things can be done after it is registered, the same as a motor vehicle. But the fact is it starts off being legitimate and licensed, and then all these silly young people with a death wish, possibly wouldn't be on the roads.
0: 1300 221 0025. Thank you, Terry. What do you

0: think of his position there? Would licensing fix the issues? Adam says the e-scooters and bikes, I feel, should be considered as motorbikes and motor scooters. Licensed and age restricted. People know how to trick them up. It's not uncommon to see them zipping about faster than 25 k's an hour. Perth does lack suitable bike lanes and paths. Marmion Avenue through City Beach and into Shenton Park can be nerve-wracking as a driver. I drive it every day in work traffic. Trucks and utes, passenger cars, buses have to navigate around. Cyclists can get quite dangerous. Often they are wearing dark clothing. To what was said about patchy bike path and lane networks, says James, the behavioural design is the most powerful tool in the toolbox. If only the state government would actually use it. And Helen says, hey, Darren of Maylands, you make me want to rush straight out and buy an e-bike. Ha, ha, ha. But seriously, Ollie, my nephew had a very serious facial injury from an e-scooter stopping unexpectedly, and he was wearing a helmet or otherwise. Unfortunately, he would not be here. Keep those calls coming through. 1300 221 0025. It's 26 to 5. Here is Lucy Bell with news headlines. Good afternoon.
1: Good afternoon, Ollie. Making news this afternoon, the Department of Foreign Affairs and Trade is preparing to send an emergency relief team to disaster-ravaged Nepal. Almost 1,500 people, including dozens of Australians, are missing across the region following deadly flash floods. The Assistant Foreign Minister says Australia's disaster response crews will go to Nepal as soon as possible once they get the go-ahead from the Nepali government. And the latest figures we have coming through from the Nepali Tourism Board say that 35 Australians are now missing. Those numbers not yet confirmed by the Department of Foreign Affairs and Trade, but as I'm sure many people can appreciate, it's a moving situation and very difficult to be able to reach those grounds and to get a sense of what's going on the ground. Also making news this afternoon, Ollie, the state government has announced another $6 million in funding to train frontline domestic violence prevention workers. The government says the money will be invested over 3 years to improve the capacity of frontline services to identify risk and support victims. Ollie, the WA Premier is standing by comments that the authors of a report critical of WA's share of the GST are reasonable. So this is the comment around East Coast clowns. Roger Cook made that remark after the Productivity Commission released an interim report which concluded the deal was costly, unfair and should be scrapped. Now, one of the report's co-authors, the Productivity Commissioner and economist Angela Jackson, later said that those comments went too far. But Mr. Cook has today maintained his attitude was justified.
2: Well, I wasn't being personal, I was being political. They made a political attack on Western Australia. I'll fight back. I'll fight back and always put WA first.
1: Not personal, political.
0: Says Roger Cook, 1300 221 0025. What do you make of that?
1: And before I leave you, Ollie, there's growing support for an import ban on so-called smart glasses amid an influx of low-cost devices that are being used to film Australians without their consent. The federal Greens plan to launch a bill when Parliament next sits to halt the import of wearable recording devices for at least 12 months until tougher privacy protections are passed into law. Now, we were talking about this a little bit earlier, and what was really interesting is that Jenny, listening in Cottesloe, good afternoon to you, Jenny, rang in and said, Ollie, these glasses are amazing. I am blind and I use them for a whole range of different things. And it was fascinating, wasn't it, to hear Jenny's perspective on how they're being used. Clearly, there are concerns broadly about their use, but thank you to Jenny for ringing in and giving us a different perspective on that story this afternoon. We always love it.
0: Well, what's that, Liz?
1: Why are you playing an aria? Are you sending me off? Don't you want to work with me anymore?
0: Well, of course I want to work with you. This is the last time we're going to be working together for a good week.
1: It's just a week.
0: Well, I'm getting a little emotional. You might not be.
1: I'll get you a tissue. Well, no, that's very nice, Ollie.
0: Josh and I just, you know, we like working with you.
1: Thank you. Can you hear that I've got a little tickle in my throat developing right as I'm about to go on holiday? Isn't this like Murphy's Law? Like you're about to take a week off and suddenly you wake up with a little frog making home in your vocal cords.
0: Yeah, I can sort of notice that. I was just trying to ignore it, though.
1: Thank you. I'm going to have to quash that before I head off on my holiday.
0: We're going to miss you, Lucy.
1: It's a week, Ollie.

0: Have a wonderful holiday, Lucy Bell there with news headlines. Thank you very much. It is now 22 to 5.
1: 102.5 ABC Perth traffic.
0: I said to Tony at Main Roads. Good afternoon.
2: Good afternoon, Ollie. Well, some good news, that breakdown on the Mitchell Freeway northbound at Mounts Bay Road has just cleared. However, traffic does remain heavy on the approach in conjunction with the afternoon peak. And also that truck breakdown on South Street eastbound at Carroll Avenue has cleared. And traffic does remain a little slow on the approach there as well. To the freeways, the northbound run is slow at Rowley Road. Further up, South Terrace to Hay Street, Stevenson Avenue to Warwick Road and Ocean Reef Road to Shenton Avenue. And the southbound run is busy, Hay Street to Mill Point Road, Canning Highway and Billia Drive down through Thomas Road. Drive safely, and that's the latest from Main Roads.
0: On you, Tony. Thank you very much.
1: 102.5 ABC Perth weather.
0: And Angeline Broussard is the duty forecaster at the Weather Bureau. Are we in for a little more rain? Good afternoon.
3: Good afternoon, Ollie. Yes, for the next few hours, these very light showers have lingered on into the afternoon and they're likely to continue into the evening, especially through the eastern suburbs. But they will dry up, and I can promise you some sunshine tomorrow. It was a grey day today, right across Perth, with most suburbs hovering around 15, 16 degrees, so quite cool. But tomorrow, I'm promising some sunshine and the showers will dry up. We're heading to a top of 21 degrees tomorrow after a minimum of 7, so it's going to be cold tonight. There might be a shower returning on Saturday. We do have an inland trough that will move closer to Perth on Saturday, so that might bring a slight chance of a shower, especially in the hills. But otherwise, it should be another dry day, looking at a top of 22 after an overnight minimum of 8, Ollie.
0: Angeline, thank you very much for that. Angeline Broussard there, the duty forecaster at the Weather Bureau. Earlier this week, we brought you a story about some NAPLAN results and some research finding a six-year learning gap between some of WA's most advantaged and disadvantaged students. Coming up next, the CEO at the Australian Curriculum Assessment and Reporting Authority, that's ACARA, is going to join us live on Drive. Before we do that, time for a little music. This is Red Gums. I've been to Bali too.

0: Redgum, I've been to Bali too. Is that the worst song that I have played since being behind the microphone back here at 102.5 ABC Perth? We wanted to send Lucy Bell off to Bali with some sort of celebration. I think she's now reconsidering whether or not she's actually going to go.
1: 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Call Ollie now, 1300 22 1025. 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
0: Quarter to five. Now, a couple of days ago, you shared your thoughts and your experiences with NAPLAN right here on Drive. And it was after some research into results which found a six-year learning gap between some of WA's most advantaged and disadvantaged students. Well, the team who run the test were listening in and they wanted to add their voice to the conversation. Pleased to be joined live on Drive this afternoon by Steve Ganeel. He's the CEO at the Australian Curriculum Assessment and Reporting Authority, ACARA. Steve, good afternoon.
2: G'day, Ollie. I did listen into your discussion the other day and thought there were some really great points made by some of your callers. I think mostly parents, but also the researcher that you spoke to. So, yeah, look, we're really always happy to talk about the assessment, talk about its purpose and also squash some of the myths that are out there about NAPLAN at the same time.
0: Excellent, Steve. Well, just starting with that research from the Centre for International Research on Education Systems on the gaps that exist, what did you make of it?
2: Yeah, well, look, I think some of the comments from the researcher and some of the questions that came through with your program highlight the importance of having an assessment that shows us where those gaps are, but really also understanding the limitation of just by testing something and knowing it doesn't make it any better. And so it really is about what we do with that information, whether that information is then taken for governments and schools and teachers and indeed parents. You know, you heard some of your parents online about how they've been supporting their kids as well.
0: Yeah.
2: It does point to, where are those areas for further work?
0: Well, some of those callers you heard reached out to the show to say that their child struggles with NAPLAN despite performing well in other parts of their education. Is there just too much pressure being placed on the scores, Steve?
2: Yeah, look, it's a question we get asked often. Yeah. One of the things that, we're really strong about is making sure that we do keep this for students as something that they just do their best. This isn't something we want them, studying for and taking up time that way. The best preparation is to, rock up to school and listen to your teacher. So the pressure we see is not necessarily coming, that kids are just worried about an assessment that they do on one day. It's some of the expectations that maybe the parents might have, teachers or schools might have around the performance, but also misuse of NAPLAN when we see it being used as a proxy for entrance exams for high schools, which is one of the things that we've just been very clear about that
0: yes.
2: That's not the purpose.
0: I've noticed you call that out, the misuse of those NAPLAN results recently.
2: Yeah, absolutely. Yeah, and so actually, I don't think a lot of our kids are really stressed about NAPLAN. If they're, as you heard from some of your callers, if teachers are in there saying, look, this is a really important one for us to know how kids are going. It's something that all kids do across the country. If we sort of leave it at that, I think kids are okay. I think when you start to have, kids unfortunately doing things like tutoring and things to do well in NAPLAN, not for NAPLAN itself, but for how that might be misused as an entrance exam, that's what puts stress on kids. And that's why, you've heard me come out, really strongly about we don't want that. That's not the purpose.
0: Well, the stress or the perceived anxiety or otherwise, Steve, how can we fix that? And who does it fall on? Is it the schools? Is it the parents? Is it us here in the media?
2: Oh, look, I think it's a bit of all of the above, Ollie. I think parents do the best they can in terms of just talking their kids through it. I think we have a role in that too, about giving parents the information to be able to do that with their kids. I think we need to work with our teachers and our schools around those messages that they're providing the students as well. And one of the ways that it does get more pressure put on it is through the misuse, through the creation of sort of league tables, fundamentally not helpful for our schools. We've got to make sure that we're looking at, apples with apples. Many of our schools are in really different situations. You can see from that research, in fact, that, comparing some of our most disadvantaged schools with our most advantages is not a fair sport. We really need to be looking at all of the information about those schools and seeing where they're improving those outcomes for the students in their community, knowing their community. Ollie, you talked about one other thing, and I think it's a really important point that, literacy and numeracy are not the only things we want our kids to succeed in at school. We have far greater reason for them attending school of what we want. And parents, when they talk to me, when I was a teacher and a principal, they used to say they want their kids to have friends. They want them to have fun. So we've got to keep that context. I'd also say in that, literacy and numeracy in terms of their importance are not going away. And in fact, I would say that they're even more important in this digital age that we're in. You can't engage with AI if you don't have literacy skills. You've really got to know your stuff. You've got to have those numeracy skills to participate in society, but they've got to be built on, and that's where you get into that critical thinking, that problem solving, using the scientific knowledge that kids get through schooling. So I think keeping it in perspective that, look, these are really important and they're a promise to our kids that they'll be literate and numerate, but we want much more for them.
0: Right. So what should the NAPLAN results be used for then, Steve? And what can they tell us?
2: Yeah, so look, they can be used for parents. That is one of the things that we encourage is that, we send the results to the parents so parents can see against a standard that is set across the country and the same test and the same conditions for all students about how their child's performing. Now, we can also caveat that, Ollie, by saying, as well as we do that your kid might have had a bad day. Kids have bad days. And so you've got to triangulate that or, put that with the other information that a teacher has and that indeed parents have about their own children. It's one aspect of giving some information to parents, but it's a really important one. It's the only one that's a standardised assessment conducted in that way across our country. So parents, and I think one of the things I often say, Ollie, is I reckon if we didn't give parents the report, they'd be asking why not. If my child's done an assessment of this level at school, why can't I see the results? I think we have to give it to the parents. We have to explain what those results are and the limitations, but it's important for parents to see it. Teachers, of course, now teachers have that other information, so they know how much emphasis to put on the information that comes back from that test, but you heard from some of your callers yesterday that sometimes that can throw up information that teachers may not be aware of, whether that be kids who need more support because they're falling behind, but also kids that do really well, that need that extension. So for parents and teachers, there's that side of it. What it really is also meant to do is exactly what that researcher that you interviewed has done, is let's look at this from a whole of country sort of level and then into the states, as you did, and say, well, where are those areas where we've got to do more work? You talked about the gap between advantage and disadvantage. We also have a gender gap, where boys are doing better than girls in numeracy, but girls are doing better than boys in all areas of literacy. And in fact, that gap between girls and boys grows over time between years 3 and 9. So at a national level, we would be flying blind if we didn't have this information. It's what people are often using for looking to where we need to put more of our resources, more of our support. So this has an incredibly important part within the education architecture for this country, but we've got to treat it in the way that it's intended and for the purposes in which it's been put in place.
0: Are changes being made as a result of the results, Steve?
2: Yeah, look, I think one of the hard things is when you've got, it's 1.2 I think we had 1.4 million kids sit the assessments this year. So it's a big group to look at. And so any change at that sort of level takes quite a bit of a time and improvement. But when you dig into the detail of those smaller cohorts, yes, there are some things that have changed, and obviously is in response to some of the feedback that's been provided. So we know that, for example, our numeracy results nationally were heading in the right direction. So in 5, 7, and 9, we saw a trend over the last 4 years, or a beginning of a trend where those are climbing. In the detail as well, there was also some really great results for our Indigenous students, particularly in mathematics. And they are those smaller cohorts of kids. And so, you do start to see more quickly where, targeted responses and targeted intervention is helping kids from some of those communities.
0: Steve, thanks for your time.
2: Anytime. Thanks, Ollie.
0: Steve Gannell there, CEO at the Australian Curriculum Assessment and Reporting Authority, that is ACARA, speaking to that research that we brought you earlier in the week. NAPLAN results finding a 6-year learning gap between some of WA's most advantaged and disadvantaged students. It's over to you, 1300 221025. Let's go to Wembley Downs. Hi there, Linda.
3: Oh, hi, Ollie. But I'm really disappointed you didn't let me have a word with the gentleman, because I'm passionate about this subject, but I am furious that we're told it is a snapshot. You don't have to study for it. It's just the information for the teachers, the schools, because in WA it is tied to your WAE certificate. So if you do not get a high enough score in NAPLAN, you have to do ULNA. Mm. If you cannot pass ULNA, you do not get a WAE certificate at all. And it cost us thousands, and the gentleman, Steve, I hope he's still able to listen. This is the problem with NAPLAN in WA. I don't have a problem that you do a test, but tying it to the waste is just not fair.
0: Thank you, Linda. Bev says, well, it might be ACARA's plan. Schools are under huge pressure to perform. The students mightn't feel the stress, but the schools, Ollie, are judged. Kim says, back in the 70s, they were known as comp tests, correct title comparability tests. There was no study or coaching prior. There was no stress involved. They were used to compare students across the country. Maybe they need to change the name from NAPLAN to comparability and stop the stress-based focus on the test itself. 1300 221025 if you'd like to have your say. It's 3 to 5. This is Hit the Road, Jack, by Ray Charles.

0: Ray Charles, Hit the Road Jack on 102.5 ABC Perth. This is Drive with Oliver Peterson. Coming up after the news, we're going to head to Secret Harbour to hear more from locals ahead of this weekend's crucial by-election. And later, Simon Collins joins you for On the Menu. We want to hear about your local watering hole or pub. What makes it special? What's your favourite local? 1300 22 1025.
1: You don't have to know what the Dockers percentage is. 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You don't even need a purple scarf. Just get on the bandwagon. Next Thursday, join Oliver Peterson live as ABC Perth walks to Perth Stadium ahead of Frio's home final. Text bandwagon to 0437 22 1025 to get all the details and get on board. 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

0: Good afternoon, Jonathan Hopper with ABC News. Rescuers are searching for survivors after a massive flash flood on the Nepal-Tibet border that's killed at least 168 people and left around 1,400 missing, including dozens of Australians. Jono Wakeley has more.
1: Nepal's tourism board says at least 35 Australians now remain unaccounted for following the deluge. That update comes after Foreign Affairs Minister Penny Wong said earlier today at least 34 Australians were missing. Authorities in Nepal say around 100 missing Indian visitors and 25 Chinese workers have been located by rescuers, leaving around 1,400 others unaccounted for. Rescue efforts are being hampered by steep hilly terrain and roads and bridges in the region destroyed by the flooding. Local authorities and aid organisations have expressed fears the death toll will continue to rise.
0: Two WA men alleged to have been part of a cybercrime syndicate targeting businesses around the world have appeared in Perth Magistrates Court. David Webber reports.
2: The men were charged after a joint investigation involving the FBI, Australian Federal Police and state officers. Lewis Michael Gabler and Reuben Ian Thompson, both in their early 20s, are facing multiple offences. It's alleged the syndicate, Team PCP, used malicious software to rob businesses. Investigators carried out search warrants in Cottesloe, Hamilton Hill and Mandurah. Lewis Gabler's lawyer made no application for bail and his client was remanded in custody. Reuben Thompson's lawyer started a bail application but the magistrate said she wouldn't grant bail today. That application may be heard at a later date. The men are scheduled to appear in court again next month.
0: The search for an elderly man with dementia in the south of the state has been scaled back 6 days after he failed to return from his morning walk. Since James Ballantyne disappeared from the small farming town of Wagen on Saturday, police, SES personnel and community volunteers have scoured the area but found no trace of the 87-year-old. Earlier today, Inspector Craig Wosley informed Mr. Ballantyne's family they were scaling back the search.
3: The prospect of Jim being alive is probably not there anymore. The family are aware of that and they accept that. We're proceeding with our inquiries. Our aim is to find Jim and we will continue to search for him.
0: The state government has announced another $6 million in funding to train frontline domestic violence prevention workers. The government says the money will be invested over 3 years to improve the capacity of frontline services to identify risk and support victims. The funding comes alongside reforms to the way domestic violence perpetrators are dealt with by the government, community services and specialists. Domestic Violence Prevention Minister Jessica Stoykowski says a strong and skilled frontline workforce is essential when responding to domestic violence. The WA Premier's

0: says the government will look for any lessons from the abrupt closure of a modular builder which has left customers with unfinished projects. Bella Modular last week emailed clients to say it wouldn't be able to complete homes itself, but had found a new manufacturer to take on the projects. Because the homes are manufactured off-site, contracts with the company are not covered by building indemnity insurance, which covers losses when builders go out of business. Premier Roger Cook says it's something the government will look at.
1: Well, we'll obviously need to have a look at this. We want modular, prefabricated and modern forms of housing construction to be an important part of Western Australia's housing landscape. So if there's some lessons to be learnt from this, we'll obviously make sure that we take them on board.
0: A new survey by RAC has found 1 in 4 West Australians would be more likely to use an e-rideable if there were clearer rules around their use. The motor insurer says it surveyed more than 5,000 road users, of which around 85% did not regularly use e-rideables. RAC spokesman Rhys Herron has told 102.5 ABC Perth the state and local governments should consider creating separate lanes to simplify e-rideables road rules.
2: It certainly couldn't be done everywhere, but there are, circumstances where it would make sense to look at dedicated lanes to try to split those road use types. So, where we've got highly pedestrianised areas, lots of foot traffic, getting e-rideables off those footpaths and into dedicated lanes makes sense.
0: Perth's weather for tomorrow, 7 degrees the minimum overnight before a mostly sunny Friday. Our forecast top tomorrow of 21 degrees. Saturday's partly cloudy 22, Sunday mostly sunny 25. Right now in the city, 15.2 degrees.
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3: 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Here we go.
6: Thanks for tuning in to Drive this Thursday afternoon. Have you got a favourite watering hole? You got a favourite local? Maybe it's a pub, it's a club, it's somewhere you like to gather with your friends or those of you in the community. We'll be talking that. Simon Collins in On The Menu. That's coming up after 5:30 right here on Drive.
3: 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Traffic.
6: Tony's at Main Roads. Good afternoon.
7: Good afternoon, Ollie. It is looking quite busy out there, unfortunately. There's been a crash on Leach Highway westbound after Welshpool Road in Bentley. The right lane is blocked and traffic is heavy on the approach. Please proceed with caution. And another crash in the Northbridge Tunnel heading westbound. It has been reduced to a single lane and traffic is very heavy on the approach. Caution is advised there. And finally, a crash on Orong Road eastbound at Kew Street in Kewdale. The right lane has been closed and traffic is heavy on the approach. Please drive with caution as motorists are out of their vehicles. Drive safely, and that's the latest from Main Roads.
6: Thank you very much, Tony. And of course, if there is anything else that you see this afternoon as you head towards your destination, get in touch as you're our eyes and our ears around Perth.
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6: 5:07. I want to go back to Steve Ganeal because he heard Linda in Wembley Downs call up and he really wants to respond to WA tying NAPLAN and ULNA tests to getting a waste certificate. G'day, Steve.
8: G'day, Ollie. Thanks for having me back. I did catch Linda's comments after I dropped off the call, and I just want to ring back and say, it's a fair point. WA is different to the rest of the country in terms of tying the Year 9 results to the Year 12 certificate. The thing I wanted to come back around that one is, so first of all, fair cop. It is different. Years 3, 5 and 7, though, are not. And what I would hope is, and I think what we all hope, is that by the time kids get to Year 9, if they've not met that benchmark for literacy and numeracy, we want to make sure they're getting all the help they can. So I think it's important that we do see these as a signal about what's important for later life. If kids don't have those basic literacy and numeracy skills, we are doing them a disservice. So, you know, I take the caller's point about it's different and it does raise those expectations.

0: expectations for Year 9 students in WA. I think from my perspective, if that means that we help those kids that need it most, then some of the job has been done. So,
1: Some of the other states and territories consider changing that and following WA's lead, do you think, Steve?
0: Well, look, I think it's I think they look on WA's results with some envy in Year 9. Like the Year 9s do well. I think some of that's obviously to do with the fact that they see it as something that's important, so being tied to the Year 12 certificate. I think, you know, there are lots of things to consider in that, and, you know, your caller made a really good point about one of those is the level of stress that it puts on students. Mm. As I said, I mean, the thing for me is, and that's why I was happy to call back and very happy for these discussions. I think it's great when we talk about both curriculum and assessment. We should all care. You know, this is about our young kids and our young people going through school. So, you know, I think those are the things that we need to work through and try and keep the balance right. You know, how do we make sure that all kids are achieving those literacy and numeracy foundational skills that they need through school that set them up for life? And if they're not, how do we make sure that we as the adults take responsibility for helping them?
1: Thanks, Steve. Appreciate you calling back. That's Steve Ganeel there from ACARA, 1300 221 025. If you would like to have your say, I would love to hear your voice.
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1: 10 past five. We've just heard that the Northbridge Tunnel westbound is now closed and drivers haven't moved for about 10 minutes. We've been told to avoid this at all costs. So if you've got any more information or perhaps you're trying to head into the tunnel, we'll go back to main roads and find out more information of what may have occurred there. But the Northbridge Tunnel westbound is now closed and the advice from listeners is to avoid it at all costs. Drivers have not moved now for about 10 minutes. If you know more about what is happening there, 1300 221 025. Let's go to Mark in Clarkson. G'day.
4: Ollie, how are you?
1: I'm good, Mark. How are you, mate?
4: Yeah, good. Year 9 is a little bit too late to be trying to turn them around, isn't it?
1: For the literacy and the numeracy of the NAPLAN results?
4: Mate, if they can't read right by Year 9, there's something drastically wrong. They should be doing that by about Year 5.
1: So WA a little different, though, because if you can't, you have to do the ulnar, obviously, to get the waist. Obviously, we've gone on it alone. The other states and territories haven't followed Mark. For some people, obviously, their children have some learning difficulties or they found it a little stressful, a little difficult. Do you reckon we should have a little bit more wriggle room?
4: I think we should start looking at how we used to teach people back in the 70s and the 80s. It seemed to work then. It seems to have gone backwards now.
1: Thanks, Mark. 1300 221 025. Kaz says, if NAPLAN's supposed to compare schools, then why can't it be anonymous and avoid all this stress on the students? And why are so many teachers, Ollie, leaving the profession? Where is the support there? Julie says the other point that Steve needs to understand that ULNA is based on Year 9 level, so you'd expect that they teach this by Year 12. 1300 221 025 if you'd like to join the conversation.
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1: 12 after 5, all eyes remain on the WA Cedar Secret Harbour in our southern suburbs as locals head to the polls ahead of this weekend's crucial by-election. Now, the Cedar's historically been safe Labor territory, but WA Premier Roger Cook has repeatedly warned this time around that his party is in for the fight of its life. We've been speaking to locals across the seat, which includes the suburbs of Port Kennedy, Golden Bay, Carnup, Lakelands, Singleton, Medora Bay, and parts of Warnbra. Immigration, housing pressure, and transport have been repeatedly raised as issues of concern. Today, journalists pushed the Premier on whether WA Labor is listening to the feedback from the community. Take a listen to what Roger Cook had to say just a little earlier.
5: We want to keep Western Australia's economy strong. We want to make sure everyone has a quality job.

0: And we know the work that we're doing in Henderson is going to create thousands of jobs for people in areas such as Secret Harbour. So we'll continue to make sure that we campaign right to the end, trying to get every possible vote. But it's tough. By-elections are tough for governments, and we're in the fight of our lives. We understand that, but we're working hard. We've got a great candidate in Georgia Tree. She is real. She was from that community. She's always fought for that community, and she'll be a great Member of Parliament if she's elected.
1: You've said repeatedly that Labor's in the fight of your lives. Why? I mean, it's only a year and a half since landslide election win. Your personal popularity appears to be holding up, according to the latest polls.
0: Yep.
1: So why?
0: Make two observations. By-elections are always funny beasts. They throw up a whole range of issues. People know in this instance that the future of the government doesn't ride on their vote, and so they consider a range of other things. One of the things that they would be considering or taking into account is that wall of toxic and poisonous debate which is coming from the East Coast by virtue of One Nation. And so I appreciate that people are getting caught up in that.
1: Like, you're calling it toxic. People seem to be liking it.
0: Yeah, and look, I understand that. The people who have got genuine concerns out there in the community are worried about their standard of living, are worried about their jobs, about where their kids are going to get jobs. They're worried about their communities and whether they have the infrastructure they need. And so I just encourage them, look to WA Labor. We are the ones that are making the investments. We are the one creating the jobs. We are the ones keeping the economy strong.
1: People don't believe that anymore. I mean, one voter at the pre-poll this morning said to me, and excuse my French, but said, Labor and Liberal are full of shit. And that seems to be a prevailing sentiment. So if people don't believe you, and if you say they're worried about the standard of living, what lesson do you and Labor learn out of?
0: Look, there's always an opportunity to learn from any engagement with the community. By-elections provide an opportunity to learn as well, and we'll continue to do so.
1: What is the lesson? What is the lesson? What is the lesson?
0: Well, let's wait to the election. I mean, obviously, the by-election is due on Saturday. People will cast their vote. They'll have a say on who represents them in the WA Parliament. Georgia Tree is from that community. She's real. She has always fought for that community, and she'll be in the room when the decisions are made by the WA government.
2: Roger Cook, the Premier, speaking there with Jess Page from the West Australian. So let's hear from some more of those voters in Secret Harbour now, because our roving reporter Ash Davis has been speaking with those at the ballot box at the early polling station.
3: Did you feel very strongly voting this time round?
4: Yes, I do, because being an ex-taxpayer, I think if people are happy today, go ahead and vote for the major parties that we've had for the last, well, since I've been a taxpayer, 50-odd years, and if they're happy with what they've got, vote for one of the major parties. But if they want to change, well, the only alternative is One Nation. I'm not spruiking them, but I just think we need a change, and that's the reason why. So, yeah.
3: Local issues, was there anything that sort of piqued your interest in terms of, I don't know, the train station or more development, or is it more about bigger picture issues, I guess?
4: They're just reinventing the wheel. It's nothing new, you know, they haven't come up with anything new, so yeah.
5: Definitely affordable housing, that's a big one. A lot of my friends will never be able to afford housing at this rate, so you've got to vote for people that actually care about that sort of thing. Greens MPs tend to be the only people who actually give a shit about hard times.
3: So. Can I ask how old you are?
5: 26.
3: Do you own a home or do you rent?
5: I own a home, yes.
3: Did you struggle getting into the market?
5: Almost. I went into the mining industry immediately, so I didn't take a gap year after school. Studied immediately, got into the job industry immediately, and as soon as that 5% housing scheme came through, I knew I had to buy one before it actually got implemented, and sure enough, yeah, the house has gone up 200k since then, which is absolutely ridiculous, which... I'm not a housing investor, so regardless of it going up and down in value, it makes no difference to me because I'm going to be living in it, and I'd rather it go down in value and have my friends be able to afford to live over being a greedy, disgusting human that has 100 plus investment homes. Like,
3: what did you care about this election?
6: Aged care, public transport, education, healthcare.
3: Was it an easy decision who to vote for this time round?
6: Yes, not a problem at all. I voted Labor. I think they have more ability to do anything for the general person. I don't believe all this propaganda that there's goes on with One Nation, and Liberals are in no position to do anything. So That's why I voted Labor.
3: Do you have a lot of political discussions at home and with family and friends, or is it sort of not really on your radar?
6: Some I do, some I don't. It can be quite contentious.
3: I've been told that since I've been down here.
6: Oh, people have strong views, but I will voice my opinions quite easily. It can be very split, you know. People are either this or that. Nobody actually looks at the whole situation and, you know, find the middle ground.
3: Go on, tell me, who's it between then, with the this and the that?
6: Well, One Nation versus anybody, I think. They just trying to run their own game. They don't think take into the whole population. It's all about just their point of view and how they want the world to run, and it's never going to run that way.
2: Our roving reporter Ash Davis there at the polling booths in Secret Harbour. Sharon says the people so uneducated they don't realise that immigration's a federal decision, not a state decision. And Sharon, I can tell you from being on the ground myself yesterday, a lot of what are local, federal, state issues are being weaved through the narrative by all of the political parties. 1300 221 0025 if you'd like to have your say.
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2: 20 past 5, let's go to the open line. John's in Greenwood. Good afternoon.
14: Good afternoon, Ollie. How you going?
2: I'm well, John. How are you today?
14: Good.
2: You want to talk NAPLAN?
14: Yeah. So I'm a retired teacher now, but a high school teacher. Mm. Just to clarify, because the lady that was concerned about the link between the ULMA and the WACE, NAPLAN, the way it works is essentially it's a literacy and numeracy standard that kids are expected to meet at some point. A lot of them do it by year 9. Here in WA, if they don't, then they have an opportunity to do so through the ULNA. They get a couple of goes in year 10, a couple of goes in year 11, and a couple of goes in year 12. And the ULNA is based on school, the Australian Core Skills Framework, which was developed essentially because employers were concerned that, kids are coming out of school with inadequate literacy and numeracy skills. So basically, I think it's a good thing. In terms of the ULNA, it's pretty easy online through our SCASA.
2: Yep.
14: Slow stress for kids, I guess, ultimately, because the majority of them do get through by the end of year 12. And that's it. So, there is some value in it. In terms of NAPLAN, the main value for parents is to check progress between, say year 3 and year 5, year 5, year 7, year 7, year 9. Just individually to see that the kid's progressing.
2: Thanks, John. Appreciate that. Just a reminder, by the way, there is a crash currently closing the Northbridge Tunnel westbound. Emergency services are on site there. The traffic is heavy on approach. You're being advised to avoid the area. If you're involved or you're caught up in that, please let me know. 1300 221 0025. Let's go to Wembley. Hi, Craig.
15: Yeah, g'day, Ollie. Look, I'm very concerned about Lucy Bell going away for a week.
2: So am I.
15: I'm wondering how the drive show will cope without her. But what I'd like to do is see if I could dedicate a song to Lucy by a minute. If you leave us, can we come too? it's not Minute Work. I forget who sang that song. But yeah, if you leave us, can we come too?
2: We'll see what we can get up for you there, Craig.
15: Thanks,
2: I appreciate that. She's already got 25, though, in the villa that she's going to be staying in Bali, so there won't be too much more room, unfortunately. And she's in for it, though. I mean, we played her a little red gum before about going to Bali. So do we play Lucy another track as she's off for a week? 1300 221 0025. If you leave us, can we come too? Was what Craig would like to hear. That song there by NF. It's 23 past 5. Speaking of music, here's a bit of Lip Sync with Funky Town.

0: Lip Sync, Funky Town on 102.5 ABC Perth. Let's go to Scotty. You stuck in the tunnel. Good afternoon.
1: Yeah, good afternoon, Ollie. How are you going?
0: I'm all right, Scott. Sounds like I might be going better than you at the moment.
1: Yeah. Well, we're just at a complete and utter standstill, Ollie. I've been in the tunnel now for 25 minutes. I'm a kilometre, I guess, from the freeway south and James Street exit. And nothing can move. We all had to sort of squeeze across and make some room for a couple of police cars and an ambulance. So it's obviously quite a serious incident, but can't see what has happened.
0: Yes, they are telling us at Main Roads that emergency services are on site. Obviously, that traffic is very heavy on approach and to avoid the area, Scott. So we obviously hope that the people involved are okay and you're not going to be inconvenienced for too much longer, but it does sound like a very serious situation.
1: Yeah, that's for sure, mate. Well, I'm sort of torn now, Ollie, whether to keep listening to you or flick over to the footy. I know I'm a bit early for that.
0: No, well, you'll be fine, Scott, because guess what? No footy. Finals time.
1: Oh, okay. Well, I better listen to a Roy and HG podcast or something.
0: Well, you can do that a bit later. But have a think about this, Scott, while you're sitting there in the tunnel, because Simon Collins is going to join us shortly, and he wants to talk about your favourite watering hole, your favourite pub, and what makes it so special. So have you got a favourite local, in particular yourself, Scott?
1: Well, I live north of the river, so I don't mind the Joondalup Sports Association, Ollie, to be honest. It's like a very, very short crawl home from there, and the prices are good. So I don't mind that.
0: Good sentiment, Scott. I hope you get out of that tunnel shortly. I appreciate your time. Simon Collins coming up not too far away, but let me know. Favourite local, favourite watering hole?
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0: 28 past five, Meta has settled a landmark court battle over teen social media addiction by agreeing to pay $23.6 billion and adding further child safety measures to its Facebook and Instagram app.

0: apps. The agreement came ahead of Meta Chief Executive Mark Zuckerberg being expected to take to the stand before a jury in a US federal court. Atama Lever is a professor of internet studies at Curtin University, and he joins me live on Drive. Professor, thanks for your time.
1: Good to be here, Ollie.
0: Atama, how significant is this case? Because there were several big US states which took Meta to courts.
1: Yeah, look, this is the biggest case of its kind in the US, where most of the states banded together to essentially demand that Meta not only do better for children on their platforms, but also pay compensation to try and remedy some of the harms that have occurred in the past. So it was a pretty big lawsuit, and the penalties possible were probably the largest that Meta's ever faced. It is notable that they've settled rather than seen the case all the way through, so they haven't really admitted liability in terms of other cases. So I think they were quite worried about setting a precedent, but they have nevertheless agreed to make a significant number of changes, which is a pretty big deal, because I think the global sentiment has very much been that Meta, in terms of Facebook and Instagram, just hasn't been doing enough to protect its youngest users. So I think that this is at least a sign that the big threats can actually get Meta to move the dial a bit.
0: So what are the changes Meta is going to make to Facebook and Instagram now to protect teens, Tama?
1: Yeah, so there's a number of changes. So, for example, it includes mandatory shutdown of notifications at nighttime and during the school day. It means that you can turn automatic play of videos off. It removes the capacity for under 18s to see likes and other reactions. So it sort of stops that sort of competitive nature of these platforms and a range of other things of different levels, some of which are default, some of which rely on parents or trusted adults using Meta's tools to moderate their young person's account. So I think it does sort of shifts the some of the responsibility onto parents, and parents are going to have to, if parents want to be part of that, then they're going to have to probably skill up a little bit, because I suspect it won't be the most straightforward toolkit in the whole world, but it nevertheless is definitely a move in the right direction.
0: Do you think that those changes will be effective, Tama, and can we expect them to apply to accounts here in Australia as well as the US?
1: So we haven't seen anything that to confirm that this will roll out globally. That said, given the way that Australia has responded to social media platforms over the last couple of years, including the social media ban, it seems silly to expect that Facebook wouldn't make the same controls available in Australia, and hopefully fairly soon after it rolls them out in the US. I believe it has 12 months to get everything in place in the US, but it does mean that Facebook is admitting it can do this, it can make these changes. So maybe it will make our social media ban sort of less important if indeed these tools can be made safer.
0: Or that social media ban that Australia has pioneered, might it be replicated in other countries as a result of cases like this?
1: Oh, look, but before this case, we had already seen a whole lot of different countries roll out something similar. New Zealand has said that it's rolling out something, or it's going to legislate rolling out something. Indonesia and Malaysia have both rolled something out. France has put something in place that's on hold because of some court jurisdictional stuff. But, you know, we can see that the global appetite, I think the idea of a social media ban seems like a really good solution to a lot of countries. We haven't really been able to make ours work terribly well yet. But nevertheless, it's a real sign that I think most countries are telling Facebook, telling Meta, that what they've done to date is simply not good enough. So it is a really good sign that Meta is being forced to make changes. And also, interesting, they're making some of the money conditional on their competitors. So on TikTok and YouTube also making changes, which I think is in some ways a shrewd move, so that they don't bear the brunt or the only cost of making these changes, but also might actually spark industry-wide change, which would be ultimately a good thing for teens.
0: Tama Lever, thank you very much for your time. 1-300-221-025. Would you like to see something similar come into effect here in Australia? Because under the proposed settlement, Meta has agreed to adopt a series of safety features, including a hard cap on daily time limits, pauses for children using Instagram and Facebook, eliminate the push notifications during weekday school hours, and bring in robust age assurance measures and age-appropriate content controls to prevent bullying and harmful material about eating disorders and self-harm. Stronger, more user-friendly parental controls and limits on the social comparison features such as like counts. 1-300-221-025. Just a reminder, the tunnel is closed westbound. If you're affected by this, get in touch, let us know. We'll check in with Main Roads in just a moment. 26 to 6, let's go to Pamela Midland with a preview of ABC News tonight at 7 o'clock. Good afternoon.
2: Good afternoon, Ollie.
0: Busy day indeed, Pamela, and those pictures that are coming out of Nepal are just shocking. They're awful.
2: Utterly extraordinary, just seeing like the massive wall of ice and mud and rubble and rocks just tear through towns, hundreds of people missing, including 34 Australians, possibly more. That's only 34 that we know that are registered with DFAT as being in the area. Caused by the collapse of a glacier. And it's torn a destructive path right through. It's just unbelievable. The pictures coming out of there are extraordinary. They're terrifying and extraordinary. I've never seen anything like it.
0: Yeah, you have to see them tonight at 7 o'clock on ABC News. What else is in the headlines this evening, Pamela?
2: Also tonight, the feds have given us, the feds, I say that as if I'm like down with the lingo there.
0: That's right, you're Team WA.
2: Yeah, I am Team WA. The feds have given us some vision of two men in their 20s being arrested and charged with cyber crimes. The AFP say these two have been involved in developing and launching malware that's potentially compromised more than 1,000 organisations across the world. The lung cancer screening program that began a year ago in Australia, where smokers between 50 and 70 could get a test to see if they had any lung tumours, even if they didn't have any symptoms.
0: Yeah, right.
2: So far, they've tested more than 100,000 people. They've found hundreds of tumours. So we speak to a woman who had no symptoms, went and got the test, saved her life. But apparently there are a million smokers in Australia who are eligible for the test who aren't showing up. So that's quite interesting. And, of course, Dr. Frankenfurter will take a look at the life of Tim Curry. To me, he'll always be the sweet transvestite from the Rocky Horror Picture Show.
0: And so
2: you might remember him as Pennywise, the creepy clown in It. Obviously, that is not something I would watch.
0: No, but I also loved him in Home Alone 2.
2: Yes.
0: He was just brilliant. Oh,
2: he such seems a brilliant actor.
0: I always pleased him to really play that villain particularly.
2: Yes. So I've never seen It, and I don't think I will.
0: Yeah, neither will I.
2: Even to see him, because that is way too scary.
0: It is a bit spooky. Mm. I agree. But we'll share, obviously, the life and times of Tim Curry.
2: Although at 7 o'clock.
0: See you then, Pamela. Thank you very much. Pamela Medlin there with a preview of ABC News.
3: 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Traffic.
0: Lucy Bell has got the latest traffic information on that Northbridge Tunnel closure in particular. Good afternoon.
4: Good afternoon, Ollie. Yeah, I've just gotten off the phone with the media team at St John's and I wanted to bring people a little bit more information about what's happened to close the Northbridge Tunnel westbound this afternoon. As we understand it, it's a car v bus incident in the tunnel. A woman in her 40s is injured. St John have sent two crews to the scene, including special ops paramedics. At this stage, we believe it's just the one patient, and that patient has yet to actually be transported. So crews still on the scene in the Northbridge Tunnel and repeating that the Northbridge Tunnel is closed westbound. Police are there, fireys are there. Traffic is very heavy on approach. I've just had a look at a bit of the mapping. The entire city is basically gridlocked, Ollie. On the Grand Farmer Freeway, the traffic is backed up past the stadium and people are obviously looking for diversions to get off the freeway. And so the whole city is just a map of red lines everywhere. Very, very difficult to get your way around this afternoon. The advice obviously is to avoid the area, but it's a bit of a tricky spot when every other exit is becoming clogged up quite quickly. So please, if you can delay your trip home or look for another route, just take your time and have a little bit of think about how you're going to get home tonight. There's also been a crash on the Tonkin Highway northbound at Guildford Road in Bayswater. The left lane is closed by incident response and traffic is heavy on approach there as well. But repeating, that crash that's closed the Northbridge Tunnel westbound, causing an awful lot of problems tonight. A woman in her 40s is injured, yet to be taken by paramedics. So this has still got a little while to go.
0: It does, Lucy. We'll come back with more information on that shortly. Coming up in just a moment, Simon Collins to join us for On the Menu. And look, if there is a particular favourite local of yours that you'd like to identify, a particular watering hole, a particular pub, we are all ears. Give us a call, 1300 221 1025, before we get there. This is Mental as Anything. If you leave me, can I come too?

0: If you leave me, can I come too? That's Metal as Anything on 102.5 ABC Perth. This is Drive with Oliver Peterson.
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0: Here he is, Simon Collins, our man about town, food reviewer extraordinaire. Good to see you.
3: G'day, Ollie. How's things?
0: Oh, things are great, and things are good for Mark because he loves the Common in Narrabup.
3: Narrabup.
0: Been there?
3: No, I have not.
0: All right.
3: Sounds good.
0: Well, we're after your favourite local today, your favourite watering hole on 1300 221 0025, and what it is that you particularly find special about that favourite local or watering hole. Simon, it doesn't always have to just be the fact that the beer is really cold.
3: Often that's the selling point. Well, it is your favourite local, so proximity is key.
0: Yes.
3: You know, like the Cheers theme, you want to go where everybody knows your name. You want a bit of, you know, recognition. But it's just that good food, unpretentious, relaxed. If you want to watch the footy's on.
0: Yep.
3: If you want to just have some quiet time with your family there and eat a good meal, that's, you know, so it's got to be sort of, it's got to serve its purpose.
0: It's got to
3: be all the things you want.
0: All right. Well, throw clubs into the mix too. It could be your favourite watering hole, as we said there, but that pub, your favourite local, something about it. It could be the people you meet, the people you take to that pub, or as Simon just said there, it might be where you go to watch the footy, or not for that matter. Even trivia, right? Some people get attracted to trivia nights.
3: Yep, quiz nights are big.
0: You ran a quiz night recently?
3: Yeah, for my footy club. That was at a bolo. It was great for the Mount Lawley Inglewood Roost Junior Footy Club.
0: Were you at the Mount Lawley Bowling Club?
3: No, we're at the Inglewood Bowling Club.
0: Right. Well, we were there at the Mount Lawley Bowling Club recently for Gibbo's quiz night.
3: Yeah, how'd you go?
0: Our team is, they've been better for the experience,
3: okay,
0: Simon, as a result. Got a few one percenters to work on.
3: It's a start. 1%.
0: But there's something about, you know, even the part of the community that particular place can play, again, whether it's the pub or it's the club, it's just sometimes that real hallmark or that gathering, that meeting point.
3: It is. Pub, it means public house.
0: Yes.
3: Where people used to stop and be able to refuel, and that's where they started. And today, I think the good ones do kind of capture that essence of where.

0: they started. But I want to talk about a few moves and shakes in Perth. Like last week, the tea spilled that the Nocturnal Boys behind the Beaufort in Highgate and the old synagogue in Frio and the station in South Perth and stories in Yagan Square, their empire is expanding and they are, well, empire is a good word because they're taking over the site best known for being the home to the flour factory, and they're going to convert it into a what they call a proper British pub called the Queen's Arms, which is going to open in mid-September.
1: Now, if you're calling it a proper British pub...
0: I presume that means that an English cricketer gets arrested there at least once a week.
1: Or not all the beers are cold.
0: Maybe, yes, hand-pumped beers, they're warm. Well, they're room temperature, but it's Perth.
1: You got to sell bangers and mash, right? That's a walk-up,
0: bangers and
1: it?
0: Mash, a roast. I think they're going to have, like, Tetleys and Old Speckled Hen and Tennants there alongside the Swanee Dee and the usuals. In the usual, but like if people remember the Flour Factory, it's a beautiful building there on 16 Queen Street in
1: it's
0: the city.
1: It's near the Bankwest Tower, isn't it?
0: Not too far from that, but it's going to be a 500 capacity, 3-level venue.
1: Yep.
0: 2 bars, 30 taps, dining areas, live sport, darts, quiz nights, there you go.
1: Any pool tables?
0: I'm not sure about that, but they're going to have Sunday carvery, you know, which is kind of replicating this model that's gone through the UK. I mean, obviously the traditional pub, but, you know, modern big companies have kind of taken a model and made it replicated all across Britain.
1: So if you know you've got a formula that works, Simon, then why not?
0: Do it over and over and over and over again.
1: Yeah. I mean, look at some of our most famous fast food joints around the world, right?
0: Absolutely. But the Nocturnal partners, Drew Flanagan and Ross Drennan, have been gathering old beer mirrors and English mustard posters and things saying Coleman starch, whatever that is, and Brook Bond tea, big posters to adorn the walls being stripped back to the brick. So it's really trying to replicate. But I'm in sort of two minds about the Queen's Arms.
1: Why?
0: Well, not only because there's the Queen's Tavern just down the road.
1: Oh, yeah.
0: And so you go, I'll meet you at the Queen's, Ollie, for
1: so
0: a beer, mate. And
1: we
0: go, where are you, mate?
1: Yeah.
0: I'm in Highgate. And you go, well, I'm in the city.
1: Yeah, good call.
0: So it's on Queen Street, so I'll let that slide.
1: Yep.
0: Calling it a proper British pub, and I feel like I should put on like a Ben Elton voice, like proper British pub. sorry, that's more like Wallace and Gromit, isn't it?
1: It is a little bit, but that's all right.
0: Yeah.
1: We'll give you the pass, Mark.
0: Bit of a theme park sort of pub, I think.
1: We have a few proper British pubs already, though, right?
0: I think you don't need to call it a proper British pub. I think you just call it a pub, right?
1: Yeah.
0: Edward Niders in Northridge is great, and the owner of that's like collected all this, like that's full of old beer posters and mirrors and things like that.
1: Well, the Queen's Arms is calling for people to bring in some of their memorabilia.
0: Yeah, which I wouldn't bring it in and donate it because that stuff's worth serious coin.
1: Well, that and also, will you get it back? Might someone pinch it?
0: I think once it's up on the wall, it's up on the wall.
1: Mm-hmm.
0: Okay. But good luck to them. They're really canny operators and they've had great success with
1: the venues. Yeah, they have.
0: I mean, the Yagan Square, they turned that around. Most notably, and look, the city hasn't had a proper British pub since the Moon and Sixpence closed in 2017. So I think people probably are hankering for somewhere to go for a post-work pint.
1: 1-300-221-025. Simon and I want to know from you right now, your favourite local and what makes it so special, Tim? Says Mrs. Brown's in North Frio,
0: yep.
1: Simon.
0: Great small bar.
1: And he's heading there now. Open Fire and Good Buddies.
0: Yeah, Open Fire's good.
1: You know where you've got a good open fire? The Albion in Cottesloe.
0: Yeah, that's a good one. The Lead Light in Northridge has got a good open fire. Yeah.
1: Fallow's actually got a good open fire.
0: Fallow does have a good fan that cook on it too.
1: Yeah. But the idea of the open fire and the Albion has got the old tram. Good food.
0: Yeah.
1: It's a very good pub if you want to, you know, hang out with the family or family friends.
0: That's one of the great old pubs of Perth. And another one is the Brisbane Hotel, which will also have a fire. When it reopens, like a fireplace. Shouldn't say it's
1: totally a fire.
0: Because they're closed at the moment.
1: Yeah, big reno, isn't it?
0: Big reno. They're stripping it back to the original brick.
1: Yeah.
0: And they're the owner's art group are trying to return it to how, pretty much as close as they can, get it to how it looked in 1898.
1: Mm.
0: They're installing a lot of wood, new bars, new kitchen in the heart of the pub, a big outdoor pavilion that'll come later. I'm a big fan of the Brizzy. It's got a great upstairs comedy club, Oasis Comedy Club. Shout out to them.
1: Comedy club's coming back?
0: Yep. They're just hanging out down the road at Sea Paradiso till Brisbane reopens. So people that don't know the Brizzy, it's on the corner of Brisbane and Beaufort Streets on a flat iron block.
1: It's a triangle, isn't it?
0: Yeah, 1898.

0: 8 in the Federation Flea Free, classical style. But more importantly, it's had a great beer, one of the great beer gardens of Perth.
1: Oh, I loved
0: lovely
1: it.
0: Lovely palms and trees, which make it like a really lovely, cool place for a cold beer on a warm arvo.
1: You know what else it used to do? Like, say, 15 years ago? A really good prawn pasta.
0: Yeah, yeah.
1: Bring that back.
0: The crab linguine and a great prawn pizza.
1: Yeah.
0: It's kind of getting back to that. They've brought back the same venue manager, Mark Patterson. Shout out to Patto.
1: Yep.
0: He's returned with the new owners because Art Group bought it off the Prendivals in late 2024, I'm guessing.
1: Mm-hmm.
0: And so they've kind of really honed in on what made it special, but now they're returning it and back to what it used to be and celebrating the history of it. It should open in time for the silly season.
1: Okay.
0: And I expect you'll be there before Bears games.
1: Yeah, well,
0: Perth
1: that's
0: Bears
1: it.
0: Games.
1: Exactly.
0: I think that's what it's going to really try to cash in on that crowd.
1: And it's also great because it's just such a short walk there.
0: Is that the right market, though? Because don't rugby fans hate drinking beer?
1: No, they quite like it. Yeah, they kind of quite really like it. It's quite a short walk, isn't it, there from Perth Oval. It's very, very
0: form
1: close.
0: A scrum and walk down the street.
1: Freo Cookster says, Hotel Rotto isn't a bad spot to drop anchor, chaps. I'll be there in October.
0: It is the best view from a beer garden on earth.
1: It's very good. Hey, Graham of Ferndale says, yes, back in the 90s we used to have that Haunt the Moon and the Sixpence. Great spot for a pint. And as you said before, sadly no longer there.
0: Shout out to Ferndale too. I grew up there.
1: And Joyce says the Yanchep Inn has a great fireplace and excellent food.
0: Yes, good.
1: Love that.
0: As does the Parkerville.
1: 1-300-221-025. Let us know now. Simon and I would love to hear from you. What is your favourite local and what is it that makes it so special that you want

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1: 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Traffic.
0: And before we continue that, we need to go back to Lucy Bell with the latest information on that Northbridge Tunnel. Good afternoon.
2: Good afternoon, Ollie. Yeah, if you've just jumped in the car in the last few minutes, the city is in a bit of a stage of gridlock, to be perfectly frank, and that's largely due to a crash in the Northbridge Tunnel, which has closed the tunnel westbound. Now, as we understand it, the incident is between a car and a bus. A woman in her 40s has been injured. St John Ambulance have sent two crews. Special operations paramedics are there. This incident happened at about 4:45, 10 to 5 this afternoon. And we've been taking calls from listeners who have been stuck, not going anywhere, basically, in the tunnel for quite some time. Looking at the traffic, Ollie, on the Graham Farmer Freeway, it's back past the stadium there, and a lot of people looking for alternate exits, which are jamming up other parts of the city. So a reminder, the Northbridge Tunnel closed westbound. Avoid that whole area if you can. Look for an alternate route, or take a little bit of time to actually plan your route home tonight if you're travelling in the car, because the city is in various stages of gridlock. We've also got a crash on Tonkin Highway northbound at Guildford Road in Bayswater. The left lane's closed by incident response, and traffic is very heavy on approach there as well.
0: Lucy Bell, thank you very much. And if there is more that you see, remember you're our eyes and our ears around Perth. Phone it through 1300 221 0025.
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0: And we're talking your favourite local with Simon Collins at 8 to 6. Julie says there's too many English pubs, she reckons, north of the river for her taste. She loves an Aussie pub with a beer garden. And the local in Frio is an amazing pub, great food, great wrap around balcony.
4: Great. What qualifies as an Aussie pub, though? I guess it's probably a big one with a balcony, with a veranda and steak sandwiches.
0: A clothesline out the back?
4: Clothesline.
0: Right at the front, yeah, and an old rocking chair.
4: Yeah, pretty much.
0: Is that what he says?
4: I'm picking up what you're putting down there.
0: The Balmoral in East Vic Park, great beer garden on the safe on the cafe strip to watch the world go by. Says Paul from Cannington. The Balmoral is a great pub,
4: and that stretch of road has quite a few good ones. And it is actually people watching. A good spot to watch people is a great part of a pub.
0: Yeah, I love a bit of people.
4: A mate of mine, Jamie from Shoalwater, said he's given a shout out to Fathom Brewing in Shoalwater. Good beers, new local venue with great welcoming and casual atmosphere.
0: That sounds like a very, very good blurb, doesn't it? Casual.
4: Yeah, I know he doesn't own it. I know who this person is. I know he doesn't own it, but perhaps, I don't know. He's probably investing in it.
0: Lance says
4: pint by pint.
0: His favourite local is the Baskerville Tavern in the Swan Valley.
4: Yeah.
0: Swan Peril Brewery back in the day.
4: Yep, that's great.
0: And Tony of Vic Park says the Bailey Hill Precinct now in Vic Park is first class.
4: Massive.
0: Pub, pizzeria, gelato shop, formal restaurant, bespoke bakery, the synagogue of Beaufort as well. It's a one-stop shop.
4: Yep, they've got everything there. You find your own space and find the area in the pub that suits what you want, whether it's a dinner or just a casual beer or a coffee. Those places are kind of really, they are the all things to all people.
0: Yeah, that's good. See, there's something there for the family. There's something there for grandma.
4: Yep. And speaking of glow-ups and pubs sort of evolving, Mojo's in North Frere that's been there it's been Mojo since 1998. Before that was a Stone Crow. Had been a famous institution of live music in North Frere. It's now open 7 days a week from 3 p.m. and it's got a Greek-inspired kitchen. It's still going to have music, but it's trying to be a seven-day venue instead of just open when there's music. And I like this concept because, you know, you go see a band, you don't even have to leave the venue to get your kebab.
0: Hey, Mary from Mayland says, hey, Simon, do you have any idea when the Captain Stirling is going to reopen?
4: I drove past it yesterday.
0: It's a little way off?
4: It's a little way off.
0: Okay.
4: I didn't have my shovel with me. I would have helped out, but I wouldn't have. Would have made much. There's some big thing next. Well, I think that must be like the Coles or Woolies or some one of the duopoly there.
0: Yeah, so
4: that's going up, but that looks pretty far off. But
0: I believe that the big green supermarket might be opening as soon as next month, and then next door to where the Captain Stirling is, the big German supermarket will soon begin construction.
4: Okay,
0: so there's a few supermarket options for the
4: markets, and they'll wedge a pub in between them or something.
0: That's right. Don't know how it'll work, but hey, there you go, Mary. You can go and do your shopping and have a pint on the way home.
4: Absolutely.
0: Get the bus home, perhaps.
4: Just get a trolley and don't get trolley.
0: No, we drink responsibly. Sophie reckons the Brisbane used to be, or maybe still is, the home of the Collingwood supporters.
4: Don't think so. Do they? Where do they go? The Hyde Park Hotel's got a few footy clubs that go there.
0: Has it?
4: Yeah, actually,

0: In the World Cup, they had the Colombian fans there, which was pretty good.
1: That would have been wild.
0: Yeah.
1: DV in Malaloo says his favourite local is the Whalebone Brewery.
0: Okay, up in Exmouth.
1: Yeah, warm tropical air, boardies, thongs, cold delicious beer, nice food, just a short 1,300-kilometre walk from our place in Perth.
0: That'd be my favourite too. I think, sometimes the best pub is the one closest to you, but those regional pubs and those bars, Finlay's in Kalbarri is a favourite of mine.
1: Yeah.
0: Haven't been to Whalebone yet. It looks fantastic. The Endeavour Tavern in Lancelin's a great one. Hopefully it doesn't fall into the ocean.
1: So good.
0: Fingers crossed.
1: That's brilliant. I also like Hybla down in Albany.
0: Yeah.
1: Or the Earl of Spencer.
0: Earl of Spencer. Pies. Albany. That's, yeah.
1: Just Albany in general.
0: Albany in general. But just, country pubs. Yeah.
1: Leon says he has a few not always local, but some travels involved, but worth it. The Sunday afternoon at Riverton. The one-man band is very entertaining, and a good friend, 7th Avenue in Midland. The food, the Red Roof in Bullsbrook, the local pool competition on a Wednesday night. Pool tables. Yeah. Love me a game of pool.
0: Yep. The Brizzy's going to have a pool table when it reopens. It's good. It's just a good way to switch off. Definitely one of my favourite bars I went to when I was travelling in Estonia, of all places. There's this, we're in Eastern Europe. There's not many pubs, not traditional pubs. It's more bars and more sit-down service. And we saw a pool table in a bar called Nimita Bar. And so we went in there to relax, and we saw that the clock was the wrong time. They had all the international clocks.
1: Yeah, yeah.
0: And the Sydney one was actually on Perth time. And so we're a bit, being a bit bullshit, and that's the wrong word. And we said, can we, time's wrong. And the owner came out and goes, what's the problem, boys? He was a boilermaker from Bayswater that had found himself
1: really
0: in Estonia playing for a rugby team with a bunch of Scots, and they bought a pub called Nimita Bar. And Nimita Bar is Estonian for bar with no name.
1: I like that.
0: Yep.
1: Very clever.
0: Yeah, and they opened another bar called Nemega Bar, which means bar with name, but that didn't work.
1: On that Aussie pub comment before by Julie, I think it's Andy Lee has taken some sort of concept to New York.
0: It's called Good Mates.
1: That's right.
0: Good Mates. And it's like an underground, it's just a bar. It's not really too much Aussie about it, but I think he's doing all right.
1: Jared's in Atwell. Good afternoon.
2: Hello, gentlemen. How are we?
1: We're good, Jared. Very good. What have you got? What's your favourite local?
2: I'm in Atwell, but every now and then I like to duck down to the Carrington Hotel.
1: Wins a few steak sandwich comps, doesn't it, Jared?
2: They do, mate. They do. Unfortunately, they just lost one to the local in Cutting Vale.
1: But is that what you love about it, Jared? Why do you go to the Carrington?
2: I go to the Carrington, they've got a pool table, got a good few Aussie blokes there as well. The big gum tree in the beer garden downstairs, that's fantastic.
1: There you go.
2: A little playground, they've put a playground in for the kids, that's absolutely fantastic.
0: Awesome.
2: But I heard you talking about that pub with the seafood, the prawns and the pasta, the old one.
1: Yeah, the Brisbane,
2: But I've only just started to eat seafood. The prawns, but everyone talks about the old Witch's Cauldron.
1: Ah, yeah.
0: The old garlic prawns in the
1: that
0: pot.
1: That was in Subi, wasn't it?
0: Yeah, that was a Subiaco on Rockaby Road.
1: Yeah, gone now, though, isn't it?
0: Long gone. Several venues have been through that space since.
1: See, Aussie pub, right? Had a gum tree. You'd had the clothesline out the back of the veranda, out the front, the old rocking chair.
0: A gum tree in the front in your beer garden is elite. Is elite areas, I've got to say.
1: Hey, how's this? Lance is in Exmouth, so he's going to have to go there. To the
0: Whalebone?
1: Yeah. How's that? He's
0: beautiful.
1: He's now going to take himself to the Whalebone.
0: Awesome.
1: You probably helped him go and select dinner for tonight, Simon. How good's that?
0: Well, one of our listeners has. It's fantastic.
1: Yeah, well done. Hey, we're out of time. We'll have to do it again soon.
0: Thanks, Ollie.
1: There he is, Simon Collins with On The Menu. Just a reminder, that Northbridge Tunnel, it is closed westbound. It is traffic chaos through the city tonight. I'll catch you tomorrow from 3 o'clock. Bye-bye.
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7: Good evening, Jonathan Hopper with ABC News. The Department of Foreign Affairs and Trade is preparing to send an emergency relief team to disaster-ravaged Nepal. Around 1,500 people, including dozens of Australians, are missing across the region following the deadly flash floods. Assistant Foreign Minister

0: Matt Thistlethwaite says Australia's disaster response crews will go to Nepal as soon as possible once they get the go-ahead from the Nepali government.
1: We've got experts that have been trained in rescue and recovery, and we're preparing to send those experts. We're also liaising with the Nepalese government, the United Nations and Red Cross about any further assistance that may be needed and provided.
0: The WA Premier has argued the state doesn't need the Commonwealth's gas reservation scheme, which is due to take effect from next year. It would require exporters to supply gas equivalent to 20% of their exports to the domestic market in a bid to reduce prices. Roger Cook says WA's existing domestic gas reservation rules, combined with supply from domestic-only producers, means the state's market is already receiving a similar amount of gas. He says any changes in policy risks creating uncertainty and jeopardising future projects.
2: We'll continue to talk with the federal government to make sure they understand the Western Australian situation. But we believe that we will be subject to a carve-out from the arrangements, particularly because we're already meeting the objectives.
0: Special operations paramedics are attending a crash in the western end of Perth's Northbridge Tunnel, which is now closed westbound, causing heavy congestion. The crash was reported around 5 o'clock this afternoon, with St John WA reporting a woman in her 40s has been injured in a crash involving a car and a bus. Commuter Scott has told 102.5 ABC Perth he's been stuck in the tunnel for nearly half an hour.
3: I've been in the tunnel now for 25 minutes. I'm a kilometre, I guess, from the freeway south and James Street exit. And, yeah, nothing can move. We all had to sort of squeeze across and make some room for a couple of police cars and an ambulance.
0: The chief executive of the Australian Curriculum Assessment and Reporting Authority has called out what he says is the misuse of NAPLAN results. Stephen Ganeal says NAPLAN tests are meant to determine whether year groups are meeting educational outcomes. He's told 102.5 ABC Perth much of the stress felt by children over NAPLAN is from schools and parents treating the test as a high school entrance exam.
4: When you start to have kids unfortunately doing things like tutoring and things to do well in NAPLAN, not for NAPLAN itself, but for how that might be misused as an entrance exam, that's what puts stress on kids.
0: Victoria's Supreme Court has heard a Melbourne woman accused of committing slavery offences while living under Islamic State rule will not promote extremist ideologies if released on bail. Ethan White reports.
5: Zainab Ahmad was refused bail in June after Victoria's chief magistrate said there was no compelling evidence of her renunciation of all violent extremism. She is now appealing that decision, with forensic psychiatrist Dr. Rajan Darji telling the court Ms. Ahmad's relationship with her young daughter has given her a reason not to promote extremist ideologies and has moved on from previous beliefs. Ms. Ahmad's mother, Kausar Ahmad, who is also facing slavery charges, was granted bail in June. The pair are part of the so-called ISIS Brides cohort. It's alleged they own a Yazidi teenager in 2017 and 2018 while living under Islamic State rule in Syria.
0: The AFL has fined Geelong $140,000 following an independent investigation into the club's failure to lodge a player's secret concussion waiver. Sam Wilkinson reports.
6: Geelong's handling of the agreement, which required defender Jake Colijasny to accept legal responsibility for any future brain trauma, was found to have breached the AFL's rules. The review found it should have been lodged with the league and the Players Association. The review also found no inappropriate or improper conduct warranting additional action under AFL rules by either Geelong or league representatives, and made no adverse findings in relation to the club's decision to enter into an agreement with Colijasny to mitigate its legal exposure. The total sanction amount will be paid into the AFL and AFLPA Players Injury and Support Fund.
0: Perth's weather, 7 degrees overnight before a mostly sunny Friday with a top of 21. Right now in the city, it's 14.6.
7: Good evening and welcome to PM. I'm Samantha Donovan, coming to you from the lands of the Wurundjeri people of the Kulin Nation in Melbourne. Tonight, Australians among more than 1,000 people missing in the Himalayan flash flood disaster. We'll hear from a charity trying to get help to the survivors. And And revered Japanese avant-garde artist Yayoi Kusama dies at the age of 97.
8: Personally, I believe that the appeal of Kusama's work lies in its accessibility. She really tapped into these profound experiences and emotions that we all share.
7: First this evening, more than 1,300 people are missing after devastating flash floods swept through central Nepal. The country's tourism board believes 35 Australians are among them, and that group includes two young boys. The confirmed death toll so far is more than 270. Entire villages were destroyed as enormous torrents of brown, icy water crashed through a crossing point in the Himalayas at the Nepal-Tibet border. Bridget Fitzgerald prepared this report.
9: Sheer panic as a wall of water and mud pummels its way through a valley. In a town in Nepal's Rasuwa district, north of Kathmandu, near the border of Tibet, a river swells in size in an instant, swallowing a bridge and any homes in its path. Roads, buildings, even entire villages were swept away in the massive flash flooding event on Wednesday morning. The disaster zone stretches across a rural area, small towns dotted along the Himalayas. In one community, rescuers hold the hand of an elderly woman covered in mud who's carried to safety in the bucket of an excavator. Kathmandu Post reporter Arnil Gilly says he believes the casualties are much higher than what's been reported.
10: You know, hundreds and hundreds, probably thousands of the, you know, houses, public and private houses, office buildings, school buildings, you know, even 500 50 megawatts of the hydropower projects are also swept out by the floods yesterday.
9: He says the government is focused on searching for those who may still be alive.
10: You know, people are writing in the social media, like, my father is missing, has gone missing, my mother has gone missing. Even entire, you know, families have gone missing, and people are crying in the social media. So the immediate priority of the government of Nepal is to, you know, conduct the search.
9: Foreign Affairs Minister Penny Wong has confirmed there are a number of Australians missing in the disaster.
11: We understand these Australians were part of separate pilgrimage and tour groups. I'm not in a position to provide any further details about them at this stage. The government's priority is to confirm the whereabouts and welfare of these Australians and DFAT officials in Nepal and also China are seeking to do that. Obviously, the situation is a difficult one.
9: A number of operators in the region have confirmed they've been unable to contact Australian travellers in their tour groups. Penny Wong says any Australians in the region should contact the Consular Emergency Centre or local authorities if they're in need of assistance.
11: I would say this, I'm sure there are many Australians who are very concerned about friends or family who may be in this region. I would say to you at this stage, access and information are very limited given the scale of disaster. We will do our best to ascertain whatever information we can.
9: There are grave fears among Australia's broader Nepali diaspora. This woman, Bersha, lives and works in Melbourne.
12: When I came back from work yesterday and I was looking at the phone, I felt like crying. I was praying that it gets settled. So many people were missing, and people were asking for help, and people started getting the bodies from the river. The dead bodies were in so bad condition. So I felt very bad. I could not even explain.
9: Regina Tamaraka is the past president of the Nepali Society of Tasmania.
13: I think after our 2015 earthquake, this is the second biggest casualty that Nepal is suffering from. The terrain is really remote, I would say, and getting things over there, it is difficult. The roads are not that good. So, yeah, it is really difficult terrain to reach there, and this flood has made it worst, and I know how it is difficult for the rescue team to go there and do all for the casualties.
9: In a statement, Nepal's Prime Minister, Birendra Shah, has urged people to be patient and stand together as the government coordinates rescue efforts, aid and shelter.
7: Bridget Fitzgerald. For more on the situation in Nepal, I spoke to Sister Cecilia Druga-Stresta, the Executive Director of the charity Caritas in Nepal. She's in the nation's capital, Kathmandu.
14: The situation is very alarming and devastating. Hundreds are missing still.
7: Sister Cecilia, what is Caritas going to be doing to try and help?
14: As for now, we are collaborating with the local partners there because the three districts have been affected mostly. So Raswa, Nuwakot and Dadim. Caritas Nepal team is moving to nearby district Nuwakot with these food relief items, also non-food items also. We are closely monitoring and collaborating with the partners in Raswa and Dadim. And we are also helping with the Red Cross and the Nepal Army with the community kitchen right now.
7: It sounds like it's still a dangerous situation, not only in terms of the access, but I understand there are fears that there may be more flooding. How worried are you about the conditions at the moment?
14: Yes, that's true. Actually, we are also closely monitoring with that. We are still waiting for the weather forecast and then people are talking about that. I think it's not the over, actually. They are more expecting the another flash also. So it is very difficult. 25 bridges have been collapsed already. So it's very, very difficult to reach out to the people. And then most of the people have been removed from the risky areas.
7: How well set up, though, Sister Cecilia, is the government to handle a disaster of this scale?
14: Actually, these also are a new government, but they are not new with the disaster. Actually, they have been experienced in the earthquake time and many times flood and then landslide. But then we are also coordinating with the government to support them, actually, because the government is occupied with rescue and other things. So if the NGOs like Caritas or other organizations who are in the frontline working can help the people to reach out to the food items or non-food items, they are in need right now. So we are collaborating with the government as well.
7: What are your biggest fears as you try and help people over the next few days?
14: We are coordinating, but then it's been confused and then getting delayed with the response of the government, because one way they are telling that they will do with the wonder policy, but at the same time, we know that it is not feasible or it is not the way now. So I think we are afraid that we are not able to reach out to the people, especially because of the roads and then difficulties of the roads and then bridges have been collapsed. So another thing is maybe if government delays like this to come out with the right or exact decision, it will be very difficult for the people to survive.
7: Sister Cecilia Druga-Stresta is the executive director of the charity Caritas in Nepal. The cause of the catastrophe on the Nepal-Tibet border is still being investigated, but scientists believe the flash flood was most likely caused by a landslide that was triggered by the weight of a melting glacier. Rachel Hayter has more.
15: What was initially reported as an earthquake has now been confirmed by the US Geological Survey as a collapsing glacier. Tom Robinson is a Himalayas disaster expert.
16: A very large chunk of a glacier just upstream from the border town appears to have broken away from the glacier.
15: As the glacier hit the ground, the energy released registered as an earthquake, which caused a landslide.
16: That ice has then melted because it's travelling downhill, it's being churned up, there's a lot of friction and a lot of heat generated, and so it's turned into water.
15: But Tom Robinson acknowledges it's difficult to understand whether that large chunk of glacier was big enough to account for all that water.
16: Perhaps the initial landslide may have blocked the river temporarily and caused more water buildup. It's hard to know.
15: Dr. Neera Shreshra Pradhan is part of the team investigating what caused this catastrophe from the International Centre for Integrated Mountain Development, known as ISIMOD.
17: We have not yet come into a final conclusion of it, but there are a few things that we are looking at. Few probabilities. One is whether it is ice avalanche that has come from the upstream, and that has impacted and this flood has occurred. That is one possibility. The other possibility is what we are looking at is on the upstream in the mountains. We saw that there are three potentially dangerous glacier lakes. So it might be that this glacier lake has outburst and the flood has come.
15: Glaciologist and polar engineer Dr. Adrian McCallum made the same assessment when he first watched the disaster footage.
18: I thought, oh my goodness, that looks like a GLOF, which is a glacial lake outburst flood, which unfortunately are increasingly prevalent across high alpine regions in the world, including the Himalaya and the Andes.
15: He's pointing to warming temperatures causing glaciers to melt, making glacial-like outburst floods, known as GLOFs, more likely.
18: Let's accept for whatever reason the temperature is getting hotter in these areas. That, of course, is causing ice to melt. That melted ice becomes water. That water gets trapped behind these temporary walls. Those walls fail for various mechanisms, including perhaps earthquakes, and away the whole lot goes. So, yeah, it's going to happen continuously and increasingly probably in the Himalaya and elsewhere.
15: Nepalese disaster management expert Dr. Sonia Rijal says there was no warning for this disaster.
19: It's very unique disaster in terms of intensity and speed, and which could be very different from what Nepal generally face, given this is build-up water in the glacier.
15: The International Centre for Integrated Mountain Development is warning of the risk of a second flood caused by debris washed into nearby river systems. Scientists are trying to assess river blockages and whether they're likely to cause dams and further landslides and flooding.
7: Rachel Hayter reporting. Naveen Bhandari is the president of the Nepali Association of Western Australia. The organisation has met today to try and work out what help they can offer. He told me Nepali Australians are shocked by the catastrophe.
20: I mean, as we all know, it is a terrible, terrible disaster and the first of its kind to this level in Nepal. We all in pain, we're supporting, we're praying for everyone's safety, for those who are missing in Nepal, in Rostra and Nuakot and Tharding.
7: What are people telling you about who's missing and what's happened to them?
20: We have had two families, a friend in Perth, whose family, I mean extended family members are missing. One of the person who is missing is the brother-in-law of my family, of my friend in Perth, who works as an engineer at the hydro project in Rostra. He is out of contact since 9 a.m. yesterday. The other family, uncle, lives in Nuakot, the second area that was hit. Half of the family has been washed in front of the rest of the half of the family. So it's
7: washed away. Are you saying they've been washed away? Yeah. How are they coping with that news?
20: The scenario is, until you see it or know it firsthand, it's very hard to comprehend. They are in shock. They could hardly speak.
7: That's understandable. Yeah. And the gentleman you mentioned, the engineer who works on one of the hydro projects, does that put him at particular risk? Are there particular fears that he may not be found alive?
20: Yeah, I mean, look, it's over 24 hours. So, I mean, what we understand is the roads are all damaged. So there's no bridge. So it's hard for anyone to go and provide assistance. And the Nepali government do not have a lot of helicopters, very limited. So what we're also hearing is, in that tunnel at the hydro project, even though the hydro project above the ground is destroyed, the tunnel underneath could still be as is because it's under the ground. But the access to the tunnels are blocked. So what we are hearing is there's effort that they're trying to help those trapped in the tunnel. But it's just the talk. It's just nothing. Nothing is that we know real.
7: And do you fear that on the ground there they won't have enough equipment to get to these people or to search properly?
20: Yeah, so look, what is really important is, I know neighbouring countries, even us in Australia, have all those equipments to help scenarios like that. Nepal, they don't have a lot of equipments. And also the area is very remote and it's really difficult to get to there. We've been hearing people are in the forest or in the hills, just living under the sky because they ran off the low-lying areas to the mountains.
7: Naveen, you mentioned no contact at the moment. I imagine the internet's out, phone lines.

0: Islands too, possibly. So how are members of the Nepali community here in Australia trying to contact loved ones or get information from about them? Is there anything that they can do?
1: I mean, there is no direct contact. Like, if the family members are speaking to the family members in the rest of the part of Nepal, but again, there is no direct communication with the affected side, yeah.
0: So what is your community in WA going to do to try and help?
1: I mean, look, we really cannot do much physically. We did have a discussion about flying to Nepal just to provide some assistance, but even if we fly to Nepal, if he was of the community representative, we can't get into the ground. So what we're doing is we're starting a fundraising campaign with the Nepali Association of Western Australia charity account, and we urge and request the entire community to support as possible. We're also planning a candlelight vigil likely tomorrow. I mean, we can only pray and pray as a community for the safety and well-being of everyone there.
0: Naveen Bhandari is the president of the Nepali Association of Western Australia. This is PM. I'm Samantha Donovan. You can hear all our programs live or later on ABC Listen. A warning, you may find this next story upsetting. It contains references to the deaths of children and suicide. The current trial of American woman Lindsay Clancy for killing her three children has sparked significant debate about maternal health and support around the world. Clancy claims she was suffering from postpartum psychosis when she strangled her children in 2023 and that she'd tried to get help before the killings. On social media, she's getting sympathy from women who say she was let down by the medical system. Catherine Gregory prepared this report.
2: If you want to get generally up to speed with the Lindsay Clancy case, let me tell you the five key things.
3: One of the biggest developments in the Lindsay Clancy trial happened. So we've had another week of testimony in the Lindsay Clancy trial.
4: The social media trial in itself, as people rush to give their views on how a seemingly loving mother ended up killing her three children and attempting suicide in January 2023.
5: It has been established in testimony during the trial that Lindsay sought treatment multiple times with multiple doctors.
4: Renee Kimball is one of Clancy's supporters, heading up a campaign at the courthouse to raise awareness and plead for change in the mental health care of mothers. Clancy's mental health declined after the birth of her third child, and her defence is pleading not guilty to first-degree murder and that she not be held criminally responsible due to suffering from the rare condition of postpartum psychosis at the time of strangling her three children aged five and under.
5: We were there for one reason, and it was to show Lindsay that she's not alone when it comes to the fact that women and men

0: risks 1 to 2 in every 1,000 women requiring treatment in a psychiatric facility.
1: Women lose the grip on reality, they have hallucinations, they have delusions, and it can make it extremely difficult for them to function, and it can put both themselves and their children in severe danger.
0: Steve Robson is Professor of Obstetrics and Gynaecology at the Australian National University and says it's incredibly rare for mothers to hurt their children in this condition, but the trial has spoken to many women.
1: But I think so many women have experienced some mental turmoil after birth that they're fascinated with the proceedings of the trial.
0: Even in Australia, he points out, there needs to be better support for women after birth. Dr. Erin Seto is the Director of Clinical Services at the Gidget Foundation, which provides that service. And she says the trial is triggering clients and clinicians to consider what more can be done.
2: We also know that across the board in Australia, there's workforce shortages, and there's also gaps in knowledge and training for people, particularly around postpartum psychosis. So we're getting there, but we're not there yet. And I think every healthcare across the system is really feeling that additional scrutiny, and we're watching really closely with what happens with this trial.
0: If convicted of murder, Clancy faces life in prison without parole. If not guilty, she'll be committed to a mental health facility. The jury will be hearing closing arguments on Thursday in the US.
3: Catherine Gregory. And if you need help or you know someone who does, please call Lifeline on 13 11 14. The avant-garde Japanese artist Yayoi Kusama has died at the age of 97. She was best known for her colourful dot-covered paintings and massive sculptures. And Kusama was much loved in Australia, with a recent retrospective exhibition of her works breaking attendance records. Angus Randall looks back on her life.
4: Outside the Art Gallery of New South Wales looms an enormous sculpture. It's bright, spotty, and unmistakably a Yayoi Kusama.
5: I instantly recognised it as her work.
6: It's very, like, playful. It's very sort of childish in a good way. It's whimsical.
7: It kind of makes you look at foliage and flowers in a different way.
8: For me, it's basically the size and the colour and just the softness of it. It's just beautiful.
4: Today, the art world is in mourning after the announcement the legendary Japanese artist died earlier this month. Melanie Eastburn is the Senior Curator of Asian Art at the Art Gallery of New South Wales.
9: Her use of flowers and polka dots and pumpkins and those kinds of forms was very much from her heart and her way of seeing the world, which was, it's a big word to use, but it was unique.
4: Yayoi Kusama was born in Matsumoto in central Japan in 1929, where her family owned a plant nursery. Inspired by the greenery around her, one of the first things she ever drew was a pumpkin, which would become a motif through her career. Her parents were not supportive and would throw her drawings in the bin. She moved to New York in 1957 and joined the rising avant-garde scene, which included Andy Warhol. Many of her works are enormous, filling entire rooms with spots, mirrors, and explosions of colour. Melanie Eastburn says this scale helped her connect with a broader audience.
9: It's a bit of a surprise, particularly if you think of works like the Infinity Rooms, that we're surrounded by something, we lose a bit of sense of where we are and what our bearings are, and they're really special experiences.
4: For months in Melbourne, it was impossible to open social media without seeing someone in front of a Yayoi Kusama work. The National Gallery of Victoria's career retrospective last year was the most attended exhibition in the gallery's history. Meg Slater is the NGV's Curator of International Exhibitions.
10: She really tapped into these profound experiences and emotions that we all share. And she also had this knack for transforming seemingly ordinary materials. I mean, famously the mirror, for example, into her infinity mirror rooms, into these other worlds.
4: Kusama had lived in a Tokyo psychiatric hospital since she checked herself in nearly 50 years ago. In 2018, she said her art was born from hallucinations that only she could see. But Meg Slater pushes back on any narrative that Yayoi Kusama was a tortured artist.
10: I think what's ironic with Kusama is she was actually very openly, from a very early age when there was much more stigma attached to mental health, advocating for art as a form of therapy. She's spoken very openly about how she would not be here if it weren't for art making. It was her literal lifeline.
4: Yayoi Kusama continued creating art until her death. In a rare interview in 2017, she spoke about how she'd like her works to live on after she was gone.

0: I will fight until I'm dead. Even after my death, I hope that people can understand the purpose of my creations, as well as my hope and passion for art.
1: No cause of death has been given. She was 97.
2: That report from Angus Randall and Diana Damjanovic. Thanks for being with me for PM. I'm Samantha Donovan. The podcast of the full program is available on ABC Listen. And that's where you'll find ABC News Daily with Sam Hawley too. We'll be back at the same time tomorrow. Good night.

0: Good evening, Jonathan Hopper with ABC News. Personnel from the Australian Defence Force could be deployed to disaster-ravaged Nepal to assist with the recovery effort. Around 1,400 people, including at least 35 Australians, are missing across the region following the deadly flash floods. Nepali authorities say the number of people killed has risen to 270, while authorities in neighbouring Tibet say three people have died. Assistant Foreign Affairs Minister Matt Thistlethwaite says the Australian government is ready to assist in any way it can.
1: We're working with the ADF to understand how long it would take them to stand up a team to be ready. We need to wait and see what the situation is on the ground there first before we can send in any infrastructure from the Australian Defence Force.
0: The British YouTuber known as Young Philly has had a bail variation to enable him to go back to the UK ahead of his retrial. David Webber reports.
2: After his first trial, Andres Barrientos was found guilty of two charges of assault and not guilty of five other charges, including sexual penetration without consent. The jury could not reach verdicts on three charges and the rapper is facing a retrial. Judge Linda Black has allowed a bail variation, which means he can travel back to the UK before the new trial. He must be back in WA 10 days before any court date that requires him to appear in person. Judge Black said Mr. Barrientos must not make any statement or comment about the allegations or the trial. The dates for the retrial are yet to be determined.
0: A man who ran onto train tracks in Perth CBD yesterday has pleaded guilty to two charges. John William Jones headbutted a man outside Perth station before running onto tracks, causing trains to slow down. He was ordered to leave the area but didn't. The 32-year-old pleaded guilty to disorderly behaviour and failing to obey an order given by an officer. Jones was fined $700. The WA Premier is standing by comments that the authors of a report critical of the state's $6 billion a year GST deal are East Coast clowns. Roger Cook made the remark after the Productivity Commission released an interim report which concluded the deal was costly, unfair and should be scrapped. One of the report's co-authors, Productivity Commissioner and economist Angela Jackson, later said those comments went too far, but Mr. Cook has maintained his attitude was justified.
3: Oh, well, I wasn't being personal, I was being political. They made a political attack on Western Australia. I'll fight back. I'll fight back and always put WA first.
0: Greens MP Sophie McNeill has taken the first step towards suing a Nationals MP for defamation. State political reporter Kian Burke explains.
4: It all stems from the display of an artwork inside Parliament House which shows the names of more than 18,000 children killed in Gaza from October 2023. It was supported by Ms. McNeill, who later told Parliament it showed the names of children killed in a genocide. Nationals MP Lachlan Hunter took issue with that characterisation and the event and accused Ms. McNeill of being anti-Semitic. She's told 102.5 ABC Perth she's issued a concerns notice asking him to apologise, retract his comments and delete social media posts.
5: To use such horrific slurs isn't acceptable, and we want to provide some deterrence there.
4: Mr. Hunter declined to comment.
0: Japanese artist Yayoi Kusama, best known for her signature polka dots and colourful swirls, has died aged 97. Costa Haritos looks back on her life.
6: Troubled by hallucinations and anxiety, Yayoi Kusama began drawing and painting as a child in Japan, and after leaving for New York in her 20s, became known for her obsessive dot-covered works and pumpkin motifs. She was one of the most widely exhibited artists around the world, including at the Museum of Modern Art and the Whitney Museum of American Art in New York. Her work came to Australia in 2024 at the National Gallery of Victoria, which remains the country's

0: His most visited exhibition in history. The 97-year-old died earlier this month, but it was only made public today. A statement released by her studio said she continued to paint until her final days.
1: WA's weather for tomorrow: showers with the chance of thunderstorms over eastern parts of the central wheatbelt, far southeast Gascoyne, southeast coastal, Goldfield, south interior and Eucla. Light showers and drizzle possible over remaining central and eastern parts of the southwest land division and southern Gascoyne. Chance of a shower over southwest Kimberley and north interior. In Perth, 7 degrees overnight before a mostly sunny Friday with a top of 21. Right now in the city, it's 14.2.
2: There's no houses available. There's just nothing. Like, apparently, yeah, there's no shelters for people to go to. There's no spare, you know, emergency accommodation. There's absolutely nothing. People are living in tents.
3: Calls for emergency housing in the defence town of Townsville in Queensland as more Australian families find themselves sleeping in cars, tents and on couches. And teachers leave the profession because of increased violence and aggression in schools.
4: Some of our young people are really struggling to keep up with that excessive demand of workload, and their go-to response is often anger, violence and aggression, unfortunately. Not only just constantly fearing that I'm responsible for 28 students and, you know, maybe there's two or three that are being really violent and aggressive, and am I able to keep the other 23 safe?
3: I'm Sinead Mangan in Perth and this is Australia Wide, coming to you from Whadjuk country. A place to call home is something many Australians have up until recently taken for granted. But as the housing crisis tightens its grip, more families are finding having a roof over their heads is anything but guaranteed. In Townsville, community groups warn more people are living in cars and tents and have launched a petition for an emergency shelter to be built. Isabella Garrido has this story.
2: You can't really explain to a 2-year-old, a 4-year-old and a 7-year-old what's going on. Like, they just have questions of why we, you know, at this person's house, why we're staying here, why we're staying there.
5: Strawberries. Yeah, you got strawberries. Yeah. Yummy.
3: Tiffany Emerson and her 4 children started couch surfing last December 2025 after she separated from her partner. The 33-year-old single mother said the looming threat of having to live out of her car filled her with fear.
2: I'm like, I've been so flustered. Like, I can't even think straight. Like, it's just because it's not fair that families are living in tents or hotels and paying, you know, ridiculous amounts every week.
3: Miss Emerson said she had reached out to every homeless and housing service she could find across Townsville, but she had been knocked back by each one.
2: There's no houses available. There's just nothing. Like, apparently, yeah, there's no shelters for people to go to. There's no spare, you know, emergency accommodation. There's absolutely nothing. People are living in tents.
3: Townsville Housing and Homelessness Network Chair Kim Masameki said despite lobbying for a dedicated homeless shelter in the city for more than 2 years, no progress had been made.
6: We've taken it to Canberra, we've taken it to the department, we've taken it to any local member that will listen to us, basically anyone that will listen to us at any conference, and we don't seem to be getting anywhere. So a petition was our next natural step, just to get some awareness out there in the community that this is a huge gap within Townsville.
3: She warned that in a city of 200,000 people, there was a large number seeking support.
6: A lot of people think we have an emergency shelter here, but we don't. We have families sleeping in cars. We have seen an increase of tents popping up around Townsville. They're parking near the river, all along the river, any body of water just to find somewhere safe to sleep for the night.
3: Last week, Mayor Nick DiMeo posted on social media that more than 1 tonne of rubbish, abandoned belongings and other waste was cleared from what he referred to as 3 unoccupied and illegal camps across the city. Miss Masameki said 50 to 80 people turn up to the Red Cross homeless hub each day, but it did not have the resources to support them.
6: We really need this in Townsville. We need to support the people that are on the ground, or this epidemic of homelessness is going to get much worse. We need to help our local people and we need to support them any way we can.
3: Townsville Housing and Homelessness Network has launched a petition for a shelter. In response, a spokesperson for Queensland Housing Minister Sam O'Connor thanked the community for their advocacy, but did not clarify whether the government planned to establish a homeless shelter. The spokesperson said in Townsville, the government had added 110 social and affordable homes since being elected, with construction on a further 349 homes underway.
5: Teddy bear.
3: Tiffany Emerson remains hopeful and stoic for herself and her children.
2: We need more housing, like emergency temporary housing that's safe and suitable for families until they can get back on their feet and find a place.
3: Tiffany Emerson in Townsville, ending that story from Isabella Garrido.
7: ABC Australia Wide.
8: Horrific images that Australians have seen overnight. And as I said this morning, the loss of life and the scale of the destruction is devastating. I wanted to say first, our thoughts and condolences are with those who have lost loved ones and those whose loved ones are missing and to all affected by this disaster.
3: Foreign Minister Penny Wong addressing the media following the deadly and destructive flash flooding on the Nepal-Tibet border. At least 150 people have been killed and authorities say over 1,500 people are missing, including 34 Australians, after enormous flash flooding and mudslides swept through the remote area, destroying roads and burying buildings. Rescue efforts are being hampered by dangerous conditions, with it too difficult for helicopters to land in many areas. Australia has a significant Nepali community. In Queensland, it's estimated around 25 to 30,000 people of Nepali background call the state home. Tikaram Sarma is the president of the Nepalese Association of Queensland and says a friend of his is among the missing.
9: It's very tragic, and still we try to find out because a lot of the communication has been cut out. We haven't able to communicate with many people in there. One of my friend was yesterday morning 6 o'clock. He was alive from same place. What is happening there? And we haven't had a contact with him. It's devastating for our whole community, not only Queensland, all over the world.
10: Can you tell us a little bit about this area, Tikaram? Very popular with tourists.
9: Yeah, tourists, because you know the Manasarovar pilgrimage goes to Kailas. One of the Shiva god, the birthplace where the Shiva come from. People from India and Nepal, all the Hindu people, they goes to the Hindu pilgrimage goes to Kailas through that route, and there were many of them were staying there in that area, taking a rest and about to leave for the next step. So many people were there. So he also. One of my friends also posted a video from there, and he was telling about those things in the morning. So after that, we haven't had a contact with him.
10: Conditions are very dangerous at the moment, which makes it too hard to get helicopters in at the moment. So how remote is this area?
9: It's very, very remote. Yeah, very remote area. And we cut all the bridges and everything cut off. We have been seeing rescue effort being hampered with the whole helicopter. It's really hard to do the rescue for the people who survived there. It's a very difficult area.
10: Are there any alert systems in place in an event like this? Would there have been any warning?
9: No one had any chance to alert anyone. It was sudden. No one had a chance to give any alert for that one. I like to say to all Nepalese people, we are with them in every situation. Our heart, thoughts and prayer with all people in Nepal and all affected in Queensland and Australia and all over the world. Our thoughts and prayer with them. So in this very tragic situation.
3: The news comes as Sanam Denzangpa, a president of the Gold Coast Buddhist Council, was putting the final touches on an event happening this Sunday for Compassion Day. She was born close to Nepal and she says she's devastated.
11: Extremely sad. I did my trekking that part of the world in 2019, just before the COVID, the pilgrimage into Tibet. The situation, the villages, the hospital, there's no proper hospital. In fact, there's no hospital. There's just a little tin-faced little pharmacy and one doctor running around and any incident. So the medical facility is really poor. And as a pilgrim or as traveler, adventurer, when you go there, you are taking a chance, you are taking a risk. But the hospitality and the people are so nice, but it's extremely sad, it's very poor. Where I was born in a place called Sikkim, which is Third Highest Mountain, very close to Nepal. And same incident took place and washed the entire township because dams which they had created, which is not right, appropriate in the Himalayas because the soil, and it washed away and people were helpless and the government couldn't because infrastructure is not great. Whether you have helicopters,

0: sisters, whether your car, there's no electricity, there's who are the sufferers, people who are stranded. It's really unfortunate, it's very sad and helpless situation.
1: Sonam Dinsongpa, President of the Gold Coast Buddhist Council, speaking to Nicole Dyer.
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1: To the Pilbara in WA's north, where a new study has found pollutants from previous industrial activity have damaged a larger area of ancient rock art on the Burra Peninsula than previously thought. But the report finds damage is primarily from historical emissions and current emissions are not speeding up deterioration. The Burra Peninsula, just near Dampier, is home to heavy industry, including a fertiliser plant and Woodside's Northwest Shelf gas project, and also sits alongside one of the world's largest collections of ancient rock art. Kimberly Putland has this story.
3: The Murujuga Rock Art Monitoring Project studies the impact of industry emissions on ancient rock art on the Burra Peninsula in the Pilbara region of Western Australia. Now into its third year, the latest report has found the majority of damage to the rock art is historical. WA's Environment Minister, Matthew Swinburne, says while the area of damage is bigger than first thought, he's satisfied current industry isn't continuing to degrade the area.
4: And I think whilst the extent is larger than it was reported last year, what we're also satisfied with is that it's not getting worse than what it was.
3: The Murujuga Cultural Area is home to more than a million petroglyphs and was listed on the UNESCO World Heritage List last year. Curtin University's Ben Mullins is the lead scientist on the monitoring project.
5: So we've reconfirmed those really important findings that there has been an impact, but more importantly, we've tried to drill down into the cause of that and whether it's happening now.
3: This latest report finds current industry is having little impact and historical emissions have been the primary cause of damage.
5: We have multiple sources of evidence that suggest that the most significant effect has been sulphur dioxide emissions, which mainly come from hydrocarbon fuels that people are burning. So transport fuels, shipping fuels, industry all have some level of sulfur in their fuel. But there's a lot of evidence that that was a lot higher in the 70s and 80s. And even since 2010, shipping fuels have massively reduced sulfur levels and sulfur dioxide emissions.
3: The Burrup is also home to large industry players like Perdaman's flagship fertiliser plant and Woodside's Northwest Shelf gas processing facilities.
6: It's a very positive report about what impact is occurring due to current industrial activity.
3: Federal Environment Minister Murray Watt delivered the findings during his first visit to the Burrup. It also comes after Woodside's Northwest Shelf project was granted state and federal approval to extend operations through till 2070. Traditional owners say there is great sadness around the damage done by industry on the Burrup.
7: We're always going to be sad about industry. Obviously, just standing here today, you can actually hear the noise of industry behind us. So it's not just the rock art, it's, you know, it's securing the memory of this place as well. Our people were massacred on here, so remembering those spots and keeping those spots areas secured is something that we're actually leaning towards now, is getting some more control and more management over those areas.
3: That's Yabarara and Mardathunura woman and Deputy Chair of Murujuga Aboriginal Corporation, Audrey Cosmos.
7: It's just one thing. It's protecting country. And we want to move forward and keep improving on protecting country. And that's what we're standing here for today, you know. And we're going to just keep saying it over and over and over. We just want to secure and protect what we've got now.
3: The future of the monitoring program is unclear, but the state government says it will continue. Ngalama woman Belinda Churnside is the director of Murujuga Aboriginal Corporation, and she's calling on the state to hold to their promises.
8: We would like to see the government to be committed to it. It's, you know, it's very important for us. It's also important for, you know, like the likes of when you have the environmental approval stuff that's gone through the likes of the government level, that there are strict conditions that are placed in regards to how we actually, the traditional custodians, care for country, but also how they have made their promises and supporting the ongoing commitment for funding.
1: Thanks to Kimberly Putland for that story from the Pilbara region of Western Australia. Across Australia, teachers are reporting more incidents of violence and aggression at school. The effects range from stress and burnout to physical injury. In Queensland, the teachers' union is pushing for teachers to be made public officers, which would mean harsher penalties for assaulting them.

0: Chris Nakamura in Toowoomba has the story.
1: We've got the dog tags that tell you that I'm C of E.
2: Alan Zirbel has been a soldier, an ambulance officer, and worked in security. But he says it was teaching that nearly broke him.
1: In the end, it cost me my marriage, cost me my health. And I quite easily say teaching high school was the hardest of them all.
2: Mr. Zirbel worked as a teacher at a school an hour west of Brisbane for a decade. His last straw came when a student smashed a piece of equipment during class.
1: We were doing construction. We had a brand new $3,000 laser level. And one of the boys just decided to kick one of the legs out from under the block and it came down crashing onto the concrete. I'm trying to work out who's done this, what's going on here. Suddenly I start getting chest pains.
2: He was having an angina attack, triggered by stress.
1: Laid down in the staff room, took my medication, tried to breathe through it. Ambulance came, took me away, but that was took me a long time to recover.
2: Mr. Zirbel had also experienced physical violence in the classroom.
1: I was punched 3 times by students, and unfortunately that's not becoming a less common occurrence.
2: He ended up having major heart surgery and left teaching altogether.
1: It was a case of then restart your whole life all over again.
2: Queensland government data shows violence and aggression in classrooms surged from 2021 to 2025, even quadrupling in some regions. On Brisbane's south side, the number of incidents grew from 151 in 2021 to more than 5,000 last year. The Queensland Teachers Union President, Cresta Richardson, says she's heard far too many stories of teachers being assaulted at school.
3: If that was a kid on the street doing that, then, you know, under the government's rules of adult time and adult crime, that there might be certainly more extreme approaches from a government. But it seems to be okay in our schools to assault our teachers.
2: The union wants the criminal code to be amended so that teachers would be considered public officers, just like police, doctors and bus drivers. It would mean the maximum penalty for serious assault against a teacher would be 14 years instead of 7.
3: They are frontline public service members and workers. They deserve the protection. It's the right thing to do and, quite frankly, it's time.
2: A spokesperson for Queensland's Department of Education says the government is reviewing policy and legislative settings to support meaningful reforms to improve workplace health and safety for school staff. In a statement, the Education Minister, John Paul Langbrook, says the government supplied an additional $45 million each year in behaviour funding and $57 million for more workplace health and safety officers.
4: It was really challenging because I really wanted to work with those young people and make sure that everyone was succeeding, but I didn't feel that I had the support or the ability to do that.
2: Bethany Barla worked in mainstream education for 13 years, but recently left to teach at a small alternate education provider.
4: I was definitely facing burnout. Just the excessive demands of the emotional demands on teachers is really high.
2: She says it's difficult to manage the handful of disengaged students while also catering to those who want to learn.
4: Some of our young people are really struggling to keep up with that excessive demand of workload, and their go-to response is often anger, violence and aggression, unfortunately. Not only just constantly fearing that I'm responsible for 28 students and, you know, maybe there's 2 or 3 that are being really violent and aggressive, and am I able to keep the other 23 safe?
2: Ms. Barla wants to see improvements in the school system and believes becoming a public officer could be one way to drive that change.
4: I think it's a great proposal. We think it should happen now rather than waiting for something like a student to walk in with a knife and a teacher to be stabbed. You know, it is the student's school, but it is our workplace, and we should feel safe in our workplace just like every other person that attends their workplace.
0: Bethany Barla ending that story from Grace Nakamura.
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0: Two separate studies claim to show a connection between improved water quality in multiple catchments along Queensland's Great Barrier Reef and farmers changing the way they fertilise their crops. Researchers believe this could help boost the reef's resilience. Sophie Johnson has the story.
6: The Great Barrier Reef is the world's largest coral reef system, spanning Queensland's coastline, and stretching alongside it is some incredibly fertile farmland, with one crop particularly popular, sugarcane, the industry

0: producing millions of tonnes of raw sugar each year. But nitrogen in river water that's run off from farms can fuel algal growth and damage coral health. So, for more than a decade, billions of dollars has been pumped into improving water quality. And one of those ways is by reducing fertiliser runoff. And this work is paying off. Rebecca Bartley, a research scientist from CSIRO, explains.
1: Yeah, encouragingly, we evaluated water quality at 9 sites. That doesn't sound like a lot, but it actually represents an area the same size as New Zealand, so a really big catchment area. And at those 9 sites, 75% of them showed improvements in water quality over about a 40-year record. So at about 25% of the sites, we either didn't see a response or we saw a decline in water quality. But the good news is generally those catchments were generally the smaller catchments. The big catchments, such as the Burdekin, which is the same size as England, that showed an improvement in both sediments and nutrients.
0: In collaboration with scientists from CSIRO and James Cook University, 2 research papers have been produced with data spanning across decades. One study found water quality had improved across multiple river catchments, while the other documented significant reductions in the use of synthetic fertiliser, particularly in sugarcane growing areas. Aaron Davis is a principal research officer at JCU's TropWater, a research centre specialising in tropical water and aquatic ecosystem research. He explains the results.
2: Well, the record that's been pulled together, it goes for over 100 years, and probably the interesting thing is that from some peaks probably occurring in the early 1980s and things like that, particularly in the sugar industry, there's been some really substantial reductions in how much sugarcane, the sugarcane industry has been applying in terms of totals, but also the tonnes per hectare or the kilograms of fertiliser per hectare. And they've gone down by a third to a half in some catchments, which is a really substantial reduction in the big scheme of things.
0: Dr. Davis says they are able to link the 2 studies.
2: So now able to tie that into improvements in water quality with real data significant downward declines in dissolved inorganic nitrogen concentrations at the end of catchment with real data. So it's kind of a bit of a game changer in some ways, in terms of we're not dealing with hypotheticals or theoretical data now. They're real trends that we're seeing.
0: Dr. Bartley says this work is one of the most comprehensive water quality studies undertaken in the Great Barrier Reef catchments. She says landholders played a significant role in this outcome, and further downstream, the reef will benefit.
1: Look, it's well established that climate change and repeat coral bleaching events are the biggest threat to the Great Barrier Reef at the moment. But it's really, really important that we have good water quality getting out to the reef during those events, as it's been shown that corals will recover more quickly from bleaching and coral disease, and the seagrasses will recover if water quality is in good condition. And so that's why this news is so encouraging.
0: From waterways to the farm, less fertiliser hasn't resulted in less sugarcane. Crop yields have stayed steady. Growers have been changing their fertiliser application not only by how much, but when and how they apply it. Neil Maitland is a cane farmer near Cairns and says avoiding applying synthetic nitrogen before the big rains of summer makes a difference.
3: At one stage, the best practice was always fertilise your cane 6 to 8 weeks after it's been harvested. And in the wet tropics here, well, we found that data sort of prove that you need to put the fertiliser on as early as you can after about the middle of September to try to miss that first flush. And I think that it might only seem a little thing, but I think it's really added to some of the losses, you know, because certainly the losses are much greater if you're just putting fertiliser on and then it's raining like, 150 mil of rain or something. That's not acceptable, really.
0: Mr. Maitland is also using natural methods of increasing nitrogen in soil by planting sun hemp as a cover crop, helping reduce the need for synthetic fertiliser. He says the benefits are twofold, helping the reef while also lowering his input costs.
3: Especially with these high nitrogen, high fertiliser prices, the saving is unbelievable, you know, and still not losing any productivity.
0: Although the research is positive and trends are improving, nitrogen and sediment levels in many rivers are still higher than the thresholds considered suitable. Environmental recovery takes time, and Dr. Davis says their work is not over yet.
2: Water quality monitoring certainly isn't going anywhere, and it's here to stay in some ways, and farmers have kind of, I think, accepted that now, and we're all working a lot more closely together now, I think, to try and find common ground or ways to deliver on everyone's aspirations for making sure that we have a viable and vigorous farming industry, but it's also minimising its footprint on the environment as much as it can.
4: Principal Research Officer Aaron Davis finishing that story from Sophie Johnson. And that is Australia-wide for today. I'm Sinead Mangan. Cheerio.

0: Good evening, Jonathan Hopp with ABC News. Nepali authorities say they've found more than 120 foreign nationals as the death toll climbs to 332 from the massive flash flood and mudslide. Meanwhile, in Tibet, authorities there are reporting that three people have died. Jono Wakeley has more. My apologies, some issues with the audio there. Moving on, two WA men alleged to have been part of a cybercrime syndicate targeting businesses around the world have appeared in Perth Magistrates Court. David Webber reports.
1: The men were charged after a joint investigation involving the FBI, Australian Federal Police and state officers. Lewis Michael Gabler and Reuben Ian Thompson, both in their early 20s, are facing multiple offences. It's alleged the syndicate, Team PCP, used malicious software to rob businesses. Investigators carried out search warrants in Cottesloe, Hamilton Hill and Mandurah. Lewis Gabler's lawyer made no application for bail and his client was remanded in custody. Reuben Thompson's lawyer started a bail application but the magistrate said she wouldn't grant bail today. That application may be heard at a later date. The men are scheduled to appear in court again next month.
0: Prime Minister Anthony Albanese has guaranteed Labor will maintain Australia's refugee intake at its current level, despite his own minister earlier suggesting it would be cut from next financial year. Here's political reporter Jack Mackay.
2: This morning, a spokesperson for Home Affairs Minister Tony Burke confirmed Labor plan to reduce the humanitarian intake next financial year from 20,000 to 13,750. But the Prime Minister has now intervened after Labor backbenchers were left confused and angered by the Minister's surprise move. Anthony Albanese has told the ABC the refugee intake needs to be renewed in the coming budget, but the intake number of 20,000 remains government policy. At last month's ALP conference, there was unanimous agreement on a resolution committing Labor to maintaining the existing refugee intake.
0: There's growing support for an import ban on so-called smart glasses amid an influx of low-cost devices that are being used to film Australians without their consent. The Greens plan to launch a bill when Parliament next sits to halt the import of wearable recording devices for at least 12 months until tougher privacy protections are passed into law. Other crossbenchers include Independent Senator David Pocock and Independent MP Kate Chaney have voiced their support. Senator David Shoebridge says Australia has only a brief window before the market is flooded.
3: If these covert recordable devices become ubiquitous, sort of saturate our society, you're never free from them. Really, we're at this point now where we can make a decision about this.
0: State media in Lebanon say the Israeli military has carried out heavy airstrikes in the south despite a ceasefire announced in June. The BBC's Hugo Buschega reports.
4: Israeli airstrikes, drone attacks and shelling have continued in southern Lebanon almost every day, despite a ceasefire that was announced in June in the war with Hezbollah. A Lebanese intelligence official told the BBC the authorities here have recorded more than 5,000 Israeli violations of the deal. The Israeli military occupies a strip of Lebanese territory along the border, where the destruction of communities continues, as Israeli officials say they want to create what they describe as a security buffer zone. Diplomatic efforts between Israel and Lebanon for an Israeli withdrawal have stalled.
0: Scientists from the University of Queensland and the University of New South Wales have developed paramedic cyborg cockroaches equipped with miniature injection devices and cameras. They hope to help keep alive victims of earthquakes by providing basic medical assistance in

narrow debris-filled spaces. The device, which used real North Queensland giant burrowing cockroaches, recorded a 100% success rate in reaching designated checkpoints and an overall drug delivery success rate of 72%. WA's weather for tomorrow: showers with the chance of thunderstorms over eastern parts of the central wheat belt, far southeast Gascoyne, southeast coastal, Goldfield, south interior and Eucla. Chance of a shower over southwest Kimberley and north interior. For Perth, 7 degrees overnight before a mostly sunny Friday. A forecast top tomorrow of 21 degrees. Right now in the city, it's 14.1.

I mean, what? Well, for those of a certain age, that was the Banana Splits. And if you know, you know. It was just, you know, it was hallucinogenic. It was psycho in a wonderful way. And that is one of the things that we can recall tonight in retro TV. We're actually heading off to the 50s, 60s and 70s, and we're looking at some of the TV shows, whether it was F-Troop, whether it was the original Star Trek, whether it was The Flying Nun or The Beverly Hillbillies. Love to get some of your thoughts about your favourite TV shows, because coming up we've got Ian Collis, who's dived into the past and has come out on the other side with a fabulous coffee table book called Retro Television, What We Watched Back in the Day. I have already confessed that my two favourites growing up in the 60s and 70s, Batman and Lost in Space. Those were the two that I could not get enough of. I watched them multiple times. I could almost recite the episodes when I was something in the age of 10 or 11. Loved them. Loved them to death. And even at uni, when they brought back the old Batman shows, I couldn't help but watch them. They still have that wonderful resonance for me, the Caped Crusaders and all those fabulous villains. What for you was that show? What did you adore? Maybe you reached out and sent off a letter to one of the fan clubs, or you tried to get in touch with the actors or the creators of the show. Let's talk about wonderful old TV. 1300 222 774. And you can text in as well on 0437 774 774. And congratulations to Alice, if you've just joined us. Alice was the creator of the Altered TV show. Not Doctor Who, but Doctor Why. So we're putting the alterations aside and we're just asking you for your thoughts and your memories of the TV shows that you loved back in the 70s, the 60s, even the 50s. We can go back that far. Speaking of the 70s, this is Skyhooks. Coming up, let's talk about retro TV. 1300 222 774.

0: Well, I hope that sets the mood for a bit of a time travel back to some retro TV. And yes, Fran and Reza, RIP Shirley Strawn, the power behind that vocals. Skyhooks, of course, Living in the 70s was the album that came out right in the heart of 70s. 74 was the year. You are with David Astle right across Victoria and Western Australia. It's wonderful to have your company. Shortly, we'll be celebrating the retro TV, the shows that you remember from childhood, because this book in my hand here, just out with New Holland by Ian Collis, is all about those shows that you loved. Everything from HR Puffin Stuff, which quite a few people have been texting in to say that was the show, David, that was truly psychedelic, F Troop and everything in between. These are the shows that will bring back all the memories sitting around the black and white box as it was in the 60s before the big colour shift. It's now 12 past the hour. Coming up, we're going to be turning on the old box.
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0: For Michelle, who's listening in Carrara there in Queensland, David, I loved the Banana Splits when I was a kid. And the Cisco Kid was great too after school in the 60s. Bewitched always made me laugh. This one is Rosalind in Dandenong. He's currently in Phillip Island. No one seems to mention it, but I loved Steve McQueen in the Western style Wanted, Dead or Alive. And Paladin 2 was another great show. And I could not get enough, says Kay, of Gilligan's Island and Flipper. Sounds like you're an ocean kind of person. Let's find out what the shows were of Ian Collis's original memories. Because I understand, Ian, your very first experience of TV was through the bathroom window looking at the neighbour's screen. Is that correct?
8: It's a bit scary, isn't it, Dave?
0: It's a bit scary. Yeah, I don't know if we could be allowed to do that these days. But, what I mean, this is it, because getting a TV was a very big deal back in the 50s and 60s.
9: It sure was. They were very expensive. We're talking £200, which, depending on what you're earning in the day, was about 6 to 10 times your average weekly salary. So that was a lot of money. But I guess lots of families were like my brothers and sisters with me. We forced Mum and Dad into getting us one by embarrassing them by looking at the neighbours.
0: That'll do it, Ian. Nice play. Good flex there. But we were asking a lot of people when we were playing the quiz earlier tonight, and a couple of shows that have come out with multiple mentions. One is HR Puffin Stuff. Now, that's a show that I'm just looking here at the timeline of it. That came out in the sort of late 60s in the US, I think here more like the early 70s. It's hard to describe, but I'm wondering, it seems as though a lot of the favourite TV shows for kids, looking at things like Monkey Magic, looking at things like the Banana Splits, it seems as though what really resonated with children was something that was almost took you out of your world completely. What do you think about that idea of the kind of weirdness and wonderful aspect of TV?
9: Yeah, I agree. It's a bit of a magic twist to it. When we're young and impressionable, and we're always looking for the unusual and something that makes us laugh or something that we haven't seen before. And one of my early favourites when I was a little boy was Mr. Squiggle.
0: Oh, I loved him.
9: I couldn't believe how they could just get a line or a funny little drawing and they'd make something really interesting out of it. So clever. And, of course, the genius behind that was Norman Heverington, who was just brilliant.
0: He was. And Norman, who, of course, was above the character using the strings, could at least see things the right way up, but we could only see it the wrong way down. So the magic, too, was not only converting the squiggles to an image, but then that image would come to life when the cardboard was flipped. It was a magical formula.
9: Brilliant show, and it lasted for so long. So it worked, and it worked across multiple generations.
0: Now, as you'd expect, Ian, coming in with this topic, you have stirred up a lot of memories and a lot of texts and a lot of calls. So we might get to a few of those because there'll be some memories flooding down the airwaves here. The first caller is Helen in South Melbourne with her memories. G'day, Helen.
10: Hello, David and Ian.
0: Ian, that's right, yes.
4: I don't know about living in the 70s. How about frothing in the 50s?
0: So TV came out. I'm looking here at the timeline that's in Ian's book. It was a bit late coming to Australia, more like the 56, 57 for us. What were you? What do you remember of your early days of TV,
4: Helen? Well, probably my first love was the Masketeers, the Mickey Mouse Club.
0: Yeah.
4: Which was brilliant. And then there was a spin-off from that called Spin and Marty, which I had a great crush on Jim Considine at 10 years old or whatever I was. And then there were things like the Nelsons. So I also could have a crush on Ricky Nelson.
0: Yes.
4: And all those family, nice family loving things like I Love Lucy.
0: I mentioned I Love Lucy.
4: Knows Best.
0: Yes. And what about the, for you, I know that you're a big fan of music. Did you get into the musical shows as well, Helen?
4: Yes, so 6 o'clock Rock, and Dig Richards was my favourite, and sort of Cold Joy and all of those, and then later Countdown.
0: Did you get the magazines as well? TV Week would have been very popular.
4: Absolutely.
0: Yeah, yeah.
4: My mother used to subscribe to a couple of English teen magazines for me. Oh. I knew all about the Beatles, David, before anyone else.
0: The early adopter, Helen, ahead of the curve in so many respects. Even today, you tell me about artists from Brazil and elsewhere that I have not heard of. You remain there as the trailblazer. Helen, I think there's a lot that that we can learn from the girl you were to the woman you are today about that idea of watching what was over the horizon.
4: Well, I think really importantly too, remember, the whole family watched together.
0: That's very true, very true. And we'll bring that to Ian. That's a lovely point you make, Helen. Thank you for calling in.
4: Good weekend.
0: Yeah, you too. Now, that's the thing, Ian, as Helen makes the point, that it was very much a shared experience, far more than it is today. Is that once you did the pest of power on your parents, were you sitting around as the Collis family, sort of collectively and watching shows together?
9: We were like a little camp. We were like a little bundle, like around a campfire, just watching the screen and watching all the magic that was happening in front of us. As long as the screen wasn't rolling, so it was also a quick jump up to fill with the those aerials.
0: Oh my God, the rabbit ears and Dad had to go up on the roof a couple of times. And I do remember when the moon landing took place. I think I was in first class with Mrs. Sabine, and we all just clustered around the little TV in French's Forest Primary School. What a moment that was. Can you remember when the Apollo 11 made its mark?
9: I can. I was in high school, so I'm obviously a very old person.
0: No, you're a senior. You're a scholar. You're a man above your years.
9: Thank you very much. Yeah, I think 1969. So
0: that's right.
9: Yeah, it was a big hall. I think it was in July. And there was hundreds and hundreds of children in there. We had screens all around. But that moment when Neil Armstrong put his foot on the moon was amazing. And to be able to watch it live was
0: incredible, wasn't it?
9: I guess it was probably a couple of minutes behind when it really happened. But yeah, it was amazing, and it was a pivotal moment.
0: It really was. And TV was the eye on the universe. And I have to say though, when Neil and Buzz were kind of meandering about on the moon dust, it did have shades of Bill and Ben the Flower Pop Men. Was I the only one who thought that, Ian?
9: Probably right. There was lots of debate about is this really happening?
0: Now we don't need to fall down that pit. 1300 222 774. We've had a long night as it is. Ian Collis is my guest. He's put together a fabulous nostalgic book that will really bring alive so many memories. He's got great images here and good fun facts as well, whether it's about the Munsters or the Addams Family, whether it's about Petticoat Junction or Combat, so many shows here that will, and even the Nelsons, as was mentioned by Helen. Billy's listening in there in the Wheat Belt in Narrogin. G'day, Billy. What memories do you have?
10: Oh, mate, this is what a great topic.
0: Honestly, this could go all night. What can you recall?
10: I loved a show called Rat Patrol. It was the Jeeps, and it was gentlemen from different continents, and they were sort of battling the Rommel, and it was just exciting.
0: Do you remember that, Ian? I can't remember. I don't know if I can recall the Rat Patrol. Did that spring a memory to mind for you?
9: I remember the name, but we had so many shows, and unfortunately the Rat Patrol didn't make the book.
0: Oh.
9: So hopefully I haven't missed a sale there, but it's a great book.
0: I reckon you've got Retro Television number 2 in your sights now. Billy, what was it for you? What was the charm of that show?
10: Oh, it was just exciting. And there was an Australian, American, a French, and a British, and they were in the one Jeep. They were the main characters. But they had the two Jeeps with the big machine gun. It was just full-on adventure, and the Jeep were jumping over the sand dunes, and it was just, wow, you know, this is an adventure.
0: And a precursor to the A-Team, too. That was also for adventures in a open car. And I'm also thinking there was Spy Patrol was another very popular show around the 70s, too, which would have been probably to your liking.
10: Yes, there was. We just had good TV. And to the lady that...
0: Helen.
10: The one with Steve McQueen.
0: Yeah. Oh, the other texter, yes.
10: I've actually just picked up a DVD box set, and it's Josh Reynolds' name in the show. It's fantastic.
0: Well, there you go, Rosalind. Billy's just found that DVD, so maybe if you go hunting, you can find Wanted, Dead or Alive. Good on you, Billy. Thanks for bringing two shows to our attention. Lovely to hear from you.
10: Thank you.
0: All the best, mate. This one is, do you remember GTK, a music show that only ran for about 10 minutes? Get to know Neil from Emerald. This texter is a beauty. I couldn't get enough of HR Puffin stuff has been mentioned a few times. The Arnie Jack Show, says Zen in Melbs. David is listening in. Brady Bunch, Goodies, Benny Hill, Two Ronnies. Absolutely adored the Two Ronnies, Ian. I know that you're a lover of sport. Did you enjoy your sport on TV as a family as well?
9: We did. We love sport. I support AFL, rugby league, and cricket especially. Early days was a lot of cricket. AFL and rugby league came shortly after. But it was funny. We became fans. My dad and myself became fans of the wrestling, the professional wrestling.
0: Oh, huge, yeah. You know, yep.
9: And I'll never forget, we're watching it there one day and we're cheering for the goodies against the baddies, of course. and the goodies getting bashed up as usual. And my mum walked by and you know, we're right into it. Mum goes, "Guys, you know it's not real," and I was shattered.
0: Mum,
9: it was like telling someone Santa Claus isn't real.
0: Hang on, Well, Santa Claus is real, isn't he? Don't start. Right. Honestly, kids, he's real. 1300 222 774. That's the number that Ross has called. He's listening in Yokeen in Perth. G'day, Ross.
11: G'day, mate. Thanks for the program.
0: Oh, pleasure.
11: My favourite program is F Troop with Captain Parmenter, Sergeant O'Rourke, and Corporal Egon. How dare you give your captain the grumble and then hit them with his hat?
0: Now, how much do you reckon that show would get cancelled these days, Ross? I'm thinking back. I love the show too, but gee, there were some pretty sketchy storylines there.
11: Yeah, there were, but mate, it was a fun program.
0: It was good fun. It was this basically outpost of the cowboys there in the wild country of America, and the American Indian characters were quite comical, and they were real. There was a lot of horse trading that went on. It was a very funny show. Were you the kind of kid that watched it multiple times, Ross?
11: Yes, absolutely. And the family, and the thing is, like, the family used to watch it, and the thing is,

0: Me, David Astle, and Ian Collison. Ian is the historian, collector, and author of Retro Television. It's just out with New Holland. This has been a labour of love for you because I could tell that there were so many shows to choose from. You've done very well to curate it to such a tidy list as you've done. How have you managed to kind of sort out the shortlist, Ian?
1: It was very difficult, and some of the shows mentioned tonight, you know, we haven't made it, but I think, you know, judging by the response we've got, I think we're going to have to put out a second book.
0: Oh, yeah.
1: Because there were so many shows. And you know what I loved about the early shows was the opening themes or the jingles. There were some absolute beauties.
0: I think we've got one or two of those. I've been playing them all night. What about this one? Pretty fabulous. A bit of I Love Lucy, and let's get a little closer to home. I'm sure people will know what this is. Now, the thing I wonder at, Ian, having listening now to that Homicide theme tune, is I, growing up as a kid in Sydney, every time I watched Homicide, I thought, I will never live in Melbourne. It seems as though everyone's getting knocked off. And I can't, I've been here now for something like 35 years, love the place, but sometimes a show like Homicide almost stopped me from coming. It's incredible to think the how sort of local TV started to make their mark, Countdown included, Ian.
1: It was. I mean, early on, I think the number is about 80% of the shows we watched were from America. We got a little bit from England. But as we got better and better, you got to remember, America had an 8-year jump on us. So they really had their act together when we hit the road. And they garnered a lot of talent from Broadway and the big bands. And they got some brilliant actors and actresses from there. And they were good shows. They were really clever shows.
0: Yeah. Like
1: we got our act together and we love watching ourselves.
0: Yeah, and there's a lovely quote in the introduction about how the TV creators had to attain new heights of innocence. Because this is the thing, these were guests and storylines that were coming straight into our living room, and then suddenly colour came along in the mid-70s, and that was an absolute game changer too, Ian.
1: It was. It brought everything to life and made it so much more real. And we became groovy.
0: We did. And that wonderful moment there of Arnie Jack bringing the colour onto the screen in real time, it was one of the most ingenious things on the TV screen. My guest is Ian Collis. He's the author of Retro Television, What We Watched Back in the Day. And we are celebrating some of the memories that we still have with us because it did cut deep, those first impressions. Janine is calling in from Glen Iris. Good evening, Janine.
2: Oh, hello. Look, I'm enjoying the conversation. I can remember watching Bell Bird.
0: Oh, yes.
2: We used to love watching that. We also had to hurry and get dinner finished so we could have the dishes on and done to watch Bell Bird.
0: And Ian, I'm so glad you did mention, you managed to get Bell Bird in. It was one of our very first Australian soap operas, Ian.
2: So much.
0: Mm.
1: It was.
0: Yeah.
1: Sorry.
0: No, you're right. And what I loved about it too, it was local storylines. We were kind of taking something, a leaf from the playbook of American soap operas and dramas, but we gave it a very Australian flavour, Janine.
2: Oh, we certainly did. And again, like you said, it was sort of very much family viewing that you could watch it all together. And the other thing, my parents used to often have to work on Saturday and we got minded by Nana and Pa on Saturday nights. And we used to watch The Penthouse Club with Mary Hardy. And I thought, as a young girl watching her, I just thought having a lady on the television, I just loved her, and there was a singer called Shirlene Clancy who I thought was the prettiest girl I'd ever seen.
0: Yeah, and look, I've got have a guess, just a rough guess, and I'll be very impressed if you get within 200. How many episodes do you think of Bell Bird were created, Janine?
2: Oh,
0: have a guess.
2: 50.
0: Oh my lord, you're way out. It's 1,600. In fact, closer to 1,700 episodes.
2: Oh,
0: it ran
2: really?
0: For 10 seasons. So imagine finding it. Imagine finding an old box set now, Janine. You'd probably feel like you're 10 all over again.
2: I know. I probably would. And probably that's what I can realise too, how limited my television watching was. My mother was very strict.
0: Be kind to yourself. Because that's the other thing I was just saying earlier. When you look back through your kind of modern lenses, and you can be very harsh on what you watched as a child, and I don't think we should be. I think we should be very forgiving. Good on
2: well,
0: you, Janine.
2: Thank you for the conversation.
0: Absolutely lovely to hear from you. Hi, David. G'day, Ian. How about the Cisco Kid with Pancho saying, "Let's went," before they

0: straight off into the sunset. Combat. Now, Combat makes the cut. You've got quite a few of the wonderful military shows that were very popular back in the 70s in particular, Ian. And there were, action shows were just as popular as comedy shows. It was sort of hard to work out which was the dominant genre.
1: Yeah, we mixed it up a bit. I used to love Combat. That was a great show with Vic Morrow. He had that presence about him. It was just I really loved that show. I also liked The Rifleman with Chuck Connors.
0: Yeah.
1: Someone asked me the other day how many bullets did he fire in his rifle. I said, I don't know, but I know he well, it was probably six. It was always six. But I know he emptied his rifle.
0: You know, the other thing is, I reckon I could even sing this song. That's how deeply TV etches into the memory. Everybody. Green Acres is the place to be. It's amazing. These are earworms that I've had for 50 years. That's TV. Well, I think we've got time, if we're quick, to go to Marcus, who's in Pakenham, before we get to Mr. Philip Clark and his memories. Good evening, Marcus.
2: Hi, how are you going?
0: Good. What do you recall?
2: Ronnie Barker.
0: Oh, yeah.
2: After they did the two Ronnies, Ronnie Barker did a show called Porridge. We were very lucky as kids. Our dad was a local GP, and we had tickets to the BBC in London, and I was in the very, very first audience.
0: Oh, you're kidding me.
2: Ronnie Barker in Porridge.
0: Oh, what a great show that was.
2: He was going through the medical review, and I always remember him saying, he said, I'd like you to fill that glass over there. I'd fill that glass with urine. He said, what, from here?
0: Fletcher was his name. I'll get you, Fletcher. I have very fond memories of it too.
2: And also, yeah. also on the buses.
0: Yes.
2: That was actually in our road in Muswell Hill, North London.
0: Incredible.
2: Yeah.
0: With Blakey as well, the great character.
2: Yeah. And once they got the bus stuck out the front of our house, and so we as kids went up. We had a cup of tea on the top of the bus.
0: Oh, get out of here!
2: The bus was snowed in, and it was directly out the front of our house in Alexandra Park Road, Muswell Hill. We were up on top deck of the bus and had a cup of tea with. I don't think it was Reg Farney, but it was one of the other guys there. But as they were going down the hill, they got the bus stuck.
0: That's
2: out
0: amazing.
2: Of their house.
0: That's so amazing. I've got it here in front of me. Yes, Reg Farney is Stan Butler. And let's not forget the wonderful.
2: Absolutely.
0: Yeah, and Blakey was a great character. Yeah, that's right. Good on you, Marcus. Great memories and fantastic brush with TV fame as well. Thanks for calling in.
2: Cool. Bye.
0: All the best. Well, there you go. And here's a little clip from Porridge, actually. Have a listen, Marcus.
3: I'll keep an eye on him. I shall simply tell him three things, that's all. One, bide your time. Two, keep your nose clean. And three, don't let the bastards grind you down.
0: Three rules for life, not just for porridge or prisoners, was the slang. Ian Collis, thank you so much for stirring up clearly a deep well of memories. And it seems as though retro television could now be a franchise all to itself. So many shows that have been mentioned that are in this book, but just as many that we've talked about tonight that may well be in the sequel. It's been a pleasure to chat with you, and it looks like you might be busy for the next couple of years, Ian.
1: Yeah, very, by the sound of it.
0: Yeah.
1: But, mate, I really enjoyed the chat tonight, David. It was good fun.
0: Likewise. And maybe we should tee up another chat down the track, because clearly it resonated right across the country, both Vic and even in Queensland as well as in WA. Good to have you aboard, Ian. Thanks for being part of the show.
1: Thanks, David.
0: Check out the book. It's now out with New Holland. It's called Retro Television. And even just to flip through it, here I've got the Benny Hill show, yes, with all the curves and all the kind of all things wrong, but let's be forgiving. Let's imagine how things were back in the 50s, back in the 70s, and celebrate some fantastic TV, some great characters, and lots of bizarre storylines as well. It's now 25 minutes to 10. That's in the east, and 25 to 8 in the west. That's my cue to get across to Philip Clark studio, and best do that quickly. Philip, good evening.
4: Hey, David, how are you?
0: Very well. Very well. What can we expect and look forward to tonight?
4: Well, we've got an edition of Motor Talk tonight, so Toby will be in, so give him a call. All the latest on what's selling what, and the rise and rise of the Chinese electric car.
0: Mm-hmm.
4: So if you've got questions, then line up. He's always pretty busy, Toby, so grab a spot early. What else are we talking about tonight? Oh, looking forward to a conversation with Stephen Erlanger. He's the chief diplomatic correspondent for the New York

0: Times. He's based in Berlin, and I'd like to get his take on well, two of the wars that we are currently occupy our attention, particularly the war in Ukraine, because of what how it's affecting Europe and what is happening. It's not. I mean, it might be a stalemate in military terms, but that doesn't mean that's the effect in strategic terms. So we'll talk some more about that in the second hour of the program as well. So looking forward to all of that. Greg Jericho will lead the Nightlife News Breakdown for us. What is the government's view about what migration should be?
1: Yeah.
0: They seem to be all over the place. Mind you, they're not alone in this because it's a complicated topic. One Nation weren't making much of a fist of it today in terms of what the policy actually is either. So we'll talk some more about all of that. We've got the Mighty Challenge and, of course, in Dave's dish
1: tonight. Yeah, come on, clue time.
0: We're talking, well, I would say we're talking about patchwork clothing.
1: Okay, patchwork clothing, I should get this. Is it Joni Mitchell? Tapestry?
0: No.
1: Oh, gee, I thought I had that.
0: That's Carole King anyway.
1: Oh, Carole King, yes. But Joni Mitchell also had those beautiful hippie coats, so yes.
0: Oh, yeah. Oh, no,
1: so
0: that's
1: not,
0: true, yeah.
1: So clearly not Carole King and not Joni Mitchell. Patchwork.
0: No, no, we're going to talk about a coat of many colours.
1: Oh, okay. That would be Joseph.
0: One D Parton, I think, yes.
1: Oh, of course you would. And the rhinestone. Let's not forget the rhinestone.
0: No, yeah, that's true. There were no rhinestones on the coat of many colours.
1: No, they weren't.
0: It was sewed of rags, but worn so proudly.
1: And yellow roses as well. A beautiful song. So many great songs. She was prolific. And
0: anyway,
1: she was
0: Dave's going to have a bring his unique talent to Dolly Parton tonight in the last hour of the program.
1: Wonderful. Thank you, Phil. Have a great show.
0: Thanks, David.
1: All right. Now, here is a challenge for those who are handy to Melbourne. Now, I apologise for those listening in parts beyond, but tonight we have the rare opportunity to give away a double pass to the Rome exhibition at the Melbourne Museum, and you have another 15 minutes or so. The challenge is this. It's a simple one. We are going to be talking about the chemistry of cookware, looking about how cast iron works, how Teflon works, how pots and pans work chemically. That's with Nathan Kyler. But in the middle of all this, we are asking you to share a little bit of kitchen chaos. If you had a disaster in the kitchen, things overcooked, things burnt, people coming over, 10 minutes time, and there's flames coming out of the oven. We need to hear the best kitchen chaos story, and the best, according to Nathan the chemist, will win the double pass to go and see the Rome exhibition at Melbourne Museum. Again, I apologise, we don't do this every week, but this is a chance for those who are able to get to the Melbourne Museum. The tickets are valid for many, many months, so you can actually time your trip if that's possible. So call in. We encourage you to call in 1300 222 774, and may the best chaotic kitchen story win, because Nathan Kyler, he's on his way. Proclaimers are too. He's the kitchen chemist. Tell us your kitchen chaos story. The best is off to Rome, the exhibition.

0: Yep. The Scottish Twins are on their way where they were back in 88. Sunshine on Leith was the best-selling album, I'm On My Way, by The Proclaimers. Or, in this case, I Did Not Walk 500 Miles by The Disclaimers, is a gag I saw a little while ago. It's 19 minutes before news time. We are inviting you to share a cooking disaster, a bit of kitchen chaos, because the best of them will win a double pass to go off and see the Rome in the exhibition. But even if you don't have an opportunity to jump in, then please keep tuned, because we're going to be talking about the weird and wonderful chemistry that takes place when we cook a meal. Yes, the chemistry of cookware after this.
1: One of Australia's most recognisable broadcasters is facing the biggest battle of his life. Alan Jones has pleaded not guilty to multiple historical sexual assault charges, and now the case is before the courts.
2: I'm not going to dwell here on the allegations.

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1: Evenings with David Astle.
2: Hogan's Heroes, another great show. So too was Love Boat, says Effie. And let's not forget the other show too was Hawaii Five-O, another favourite. So many great memories coming through. We're going to switch our attention from the TV room to the kitchen now. And the man who's giving us the rounds of the kitchen is Nathan Kyler, Senior Lecturer of Chemistry at the University of Tasmania, a regular here on the evening show across Victoria and Western Australia. And tonight it is the chemistry of cookware, essentially the kitchen as a science lab. G'day, Nathan.
3: Good evening.
2: Now, you're also in charge tonight of being a judge. It's a rare honour, but it's one that will sit heavily upon you. I know that you will take this very studiously. But before we even get to a couple of calls, let me tell you, when I cook, I don't even think about all the things that are happening. I don't think about the desirable properties and the perfect chemical bonds. I'd imagine you would be a very different proposition when it comes to frying an egg or even preparing something in the oven. Do you ever not think chemistry when you're doing things like that?
3: You're right. I do tend to think about chemistry when I cook. I think it's when you've doing something you've done for a long time, a lot of times. But there's always variables you can't control. So poaching an egg, for example, you might think you've got the technique just right, but an egg might throw you a curveball if it's just, you know, slightly not fresh enough.
2: So when it comes to a pan, simple as that, what is the desirable property of a pan?
3: So there's two properties we're really after. We want it to be chemically inert. We don't want to dissolve the pan into the food so that we're getting any of those metals or other things in it. And it needs to be thermally responsive. So those are probably pretty obvious. As you heat it up, you want that heat to be able to be absorbed and conducted or transferred through to the food.
2: But I must admit, if we're going to be talking about eggs, scrambled eggs, if they sit in the pan too long, it almost becomes an omelette. And even worse, it can stick to the pan. So what's going on with that sticking action?
3: So it seems kind of remarkable, but the foods are actually forming chemical bonds to the surface of the pan. So they can either be actual chemical linkages or so-called non-covalent, basically through space interactions. And the more craggly a surface is, the more rough it is, the more likely we are to form those bonds and get the food stuck onto it. So a lot of the

0: technology that people have developed is around trying to avoid sticky surfaces, structured surfaces that are going to bind to our foods.
1: What I'm thinking of, if I've got rippled soles and I walk across wet grass that's just been cut, I'm going to have a lot of clipping sticking to my shoes because I've got a lot of ridges in the in my shoes, similar to a pan, I guess, if it hasn't been sealed.
0: It's a bit more like you're taking a step and the grass is all sticking to the bottom of your foot.
1: Yeah.
0: So it's actually a lot more, you're actually going to bind to the bottom of the pan,
1: Okay.
0: which is not great.
1: So Teflon, we'll get to a couple of calls in a moment, but what does Teflon do that sort of reduces the stickability?
0: So look, Teflon is a remarkable molecule. It's a long chain or long chains of carbon covered in fluorine atoms. And those fluorine carbon bonds are really, really strong and they don't react with the food. So Teflon is very unlikely to react with the food and cause it to stick. When they're making a Teflon pan, they actually rough up the surface of the metal. So people often ask, how do you get a non-stick substance to stick in the pan?
1: Yeah, good question.
0: You start by roughing up the pan and then they coat the surface with a liquid. So they put the Teflon into a liquid form and it can sink down and fill all of those holes and make a nice smooth surface across the pan. And it's remarkably chemically resistant. And as we find, non-stick, it has a very low friction, so things will slide right off a Teflon pan.
1: Okay, we'll get a little bit more into the Teflon question because I know there's a couple of concerns around the material. But 14 minutes now till the top of the clock. A couple of calls are coming through, and best of luck here, Nathan. You are the judge and jury on this. Our first caller is Ian in Sandringham. Good evening, Ian.
2: Hi, David.
1: Hello. What took place in the kitchen?
2: Well, I was very inexperienced. And I had a large fry pan on the gas stove, and then I'd heated up the oil too high, and I threw something in, which then started
1: Uh-oh.
2: spattering like anything. And so I thought, oh, I've got to get it off the heat. So I moved it sideways on the stove, but all the spitting was so much that it spat onto the gas hob that was still light. And the flames went back up to spitting into the pan. So then the pan was totally alight, which was it was about a good 3 feet high of flames, which went to the ceiling, and the ceiling was made of kainite. It was a very old house, which is just
1: Oh,
2: hay,
1: my Lord.
2: made of hay. And I thought, right, I've got to get this down. You can't have this. I'm going to catch the ceiling on fire. So then I took it off the stove and then I leant it down until it was not far off the floor and the flames couldn't reach the ceiling
1: Wow.
2: anymore. And then had to wait until it settled down, ran out of
1: I
2: flames.
1: can see Ian, sorry, not Ian, I can see Nathan with his clipboard scoring you both as a chemist as well as a chef. I don't know, I don't think you passed as a chef, but chemically, I think you made a smart decision there, Ian.
2: Yeah, I actually am a chemist. PhD chemist.
1: There you go. Well, now look, we've got a lot of calls, so that I will certainly put that in the running, Ian. Very well described too, by the way. I love the fact that you're a chemist. That might give you a bonus point too.
2: Thank
1: Although
2: you.
1: no favoritism will be displayed.
2: Yeah,
1: Thank
2: oh
1: you
2: no,
1: for
2: of
1: being
2: course.
1: lovely to hear from you, Ian. And our next player is player. Let's go to I think we've got another fire in the kitchen story. It's Carmel in Boronia. Hello, Carmel.
3: Hello, David. Hello, Nathan. Thanks for taking my call.
1: No worries.
3: Well, this one was my sister and I were cooking chips for lunch, put the big fry pan of oil in. We went into the lounge room watching a wonderful Marx Brothers movie all about our lunch. I popped out thinking, oh, it must be ready by now. I stepped out. The kitchen was on fire.
1: Oh, my Lord, Carmel, that's not good.
3: The stove all the way up to the overhead fan, the kitchen dresser. My sister went and got a blanket. I rang the fire brigade. The blanket melted on her hand, so that didn't help. Turned the electricity off, brought the hose into the through the house, put the fire out, and we're only about 17, 18 years of age, and then the fireys turn up. And we just got brand new carpet.
1: Ah.
3: I'm at the front door and I looked at their boots and I said, would you mind going around to the back door, please?
1: And take your boots off.
3: And take your boots off.
1: All, I mean, aside from a kind of forlorn kitchen, all was well. No limbs lost, no scorches.
3: No. Our very, very lovely neighbour took my sister to the William Angus Hospital in Upper Gully. And,
1: wonderful.
3: And she got tended to, and Mum and Dad came home to find a very damaged kitchen.
1: Yep.
3: And I don't cook chips.
1: I don't.
3: On the stove.
1: I can understand that, Carmel. It sounds like you've got a fair amount of trauma to work through. Maybe that took a fair amount of therapy just to tell that story as wonderfully as you did. Thank you for that. You are in the running for tonight's Rome giveaway. What I'm hearing here, Nathan, is a lot of people are kind of dealing with chemistry in some fairly drastic situations. What do you think?
0: That's the Great Fire of Rome story, I think, the way we're going at the moment.
1: Why didn't I think of that? The Great Fire of Rome. We've had Ian and Carmel. Let's see if we can move away from fires. I think we've got an oven story now from Susan. Hello, Susan.
4: Hello,
1: Susan. Hi. Was there fire involved?
4: No. I was having the epitome of the first dinner party in my new home.
1: Yep.
4: Everything was perfect. Tiny table, the whole works. Put the casserole in while we had the entree. Very funny smell. It got worse and worse and worse. The builders had left the polystyrene in the oven. So I had a rolling, all the smoke alarms went off. The smell was horrendous. And I had to. Melted polystyrene in my new oven.
1: Now, hold that thought, Susan. I'll turn to the chemist here. Nathan Kyler, who's a senior lecturer of chemistry at the University of Tasmania. Baked polystyrene, Nathan, is that edible?
0: No, I don't believe so.
1: And chemically, what was happening there as heat was applied to polystyrene, Nathan?
0: It would have been melting. It would have been undergoing decomposition, pyrolysis, all sorts of things.
1: And a whole lot of embarrassment for your guests and for you, Susan. Tell you what, that's a very fine story. Certainly, I love the surprise ending there. Wasn't seeing the polystyrene there. Nice work. Our final entry in tonight, well, this one's Michael and Bentley. Hi, Dave. First time I had a dinner party for mates as a 17-year-old. Thought we'd do kebabs on a bed of fried rice. Made the kebabs by hand, then have to do the fried rice. Could not find instructions. Well, it was fried rice. How hard could it be? So I put the fry pan on, added the oil, then got the bag of rice, poured that in. No prep. The answer to that is, what happens to the rice from the bag directly into the fry pan? It turns into bird seed. Good on you, Michael. And I think quickly we've got Paul the truckie who's calling in from Esperance. G'day, Paul.
5: G'day, David. Carnaroos.
1: Carnaroos, yes. Good on you, mate. Now, have you got a bit of fire in your tail, or where are you taking us?
5: No fire. Oh, well, it was on the stove.
1: Yeah.
5: Nathan. Yeah, I had a pressure cooker, you know. Stove.
1: Oh, the old cooker. Pressure cookers, yeah, they can be a hazard. Yeah,
5: now, there's a bit of a recipe in there for doing a pot roast. Instead of using water, use oil.
1: Yeah.
5: So I put it on and I thought I was doing all right. I was just waiting for the little pressure valve to start hissing. It wasn't that. It was the safety valve that started hissing. It took me a day and a half to clean all the pulverized.
1: I shouldn't be laughing, Paul, but just the way you described that was brilliant.
5: You can laugh, David, because everybody that was there while I was cooking it laughed.
1: Tell you what, sometimes the meal can be the most entertaining part of an evening, mate, even if you don't eat it.
5: Yeah.
1: The old pressure cook. Sounds like you had a learning experience there, Paul. Good on you, mate. Lovely to hear from you, Paul, and let's hope the 2027 is an even brighter year for the Roos, mate.
5: One more backman, mate. I think we'll be okay.
1: Yeah, that's right. I think we do need a backman, someone who can organise along with Charlie. Good on you, Paul. Thanks a lot, mate. Good on you. Wow. Okay. We've got lots coming in there. We just had Paul with a pressure cooker. Let's not forget Susan with the polystyrene. We've had two fires, one from Ian in Sandringham. Then we had Carmel in Boronia. She had the chips when she was a teenager. Never had chips since. Which is the one that you fancy? Nathan?
0: I think I'm going to have to go with polystyrene in the oven.
1: I thought you might. Even though we had the chemist himself in Ian. Congratulations, Carmel. You've just won yourself some Rome double passes. Not to fly to Rome, but go and see Rome at the Melbourne Museum. Now, what is the big concern? We don't have much time, but we could actually extend this as a part two, Nathan. But I want to ask you about Teflon, because there is some concerns about Teflon. What are those concerns?
0: Yeah, so there's legitimate concerns in terms of Teflon is in a class of chemicals known as PFAS, perfluoro substances. Mm-hmm. People may have heard of them, perfluoroalkyl substances. And if you heat Teflon up too hot, it can start to decompose into toxic and quite noxious gases, which is similar to some of our stories. So the other concern is that when

0: If, when Teflon is manufactured, it involves the use of other perfluorinated substances. So even if they're not physically in your kitchen, you're contributing to the use of these polluting substances elsewhere on our planet. And they are very persistent in the environment, and they are linked to a number of health concerns. So if you've got a Teflon pan and you treat it well, you don't scratch it, you don't overheat it, it should give you years of service and cause you no health concerns whatsoever. But if you've really overheated it, we're talking, over sort of 250, 300 degrees, or if the surface is significantly scratched or flaking, you really should get rid of it and look for a new pan.
1: I think it's Blackwater, which is that legal thriller with Mark Ruffalo. Is that right? It looks
0: Yeah,
1: at
0: it is.
1: the
0: I
1: Teflon.
0: haven't actually watched that, but yes, that's to do with these perfluorinated substances and some of the denials of the evidence that was collected and the contamination in the environment.
1: Well worth a look at Blackwater. Finally, I mean, if we do get a non-stick pan, I think you partially answered my question, but not completely. What is the life of a non-stick pan, even if it just sort of gets general use without being overheated?
0: Yeah, so it depends on the surface, but you should get many, many years out of Teflon, and you really just need to physically look at the surface to see how it looks. If it's crackled, if it's chipped, if it's flaking, then that's probably time up.
1: I reckon we could head off to the kitchen for part two, only because we've had such a wealth of fabulous stories, whether it was from Paul, Ian, Carmel, or Susan. So how about we bookmark part two and we get into the kitchen next time we visit, next time you visit. Nathan, are you up for that?
0: Sounds great.
1: Sounds good, mate. Thank you so much, and enjoy your weekend when it comes around. He's a champion of chemistry, he's a good storyteller, and clearly a fine judge too. His name is Nathan Kyler, and he's based at the University of Tasmania, where he lectures, a senior lecturer of chemistry. Sorry we didn't get into the whole story of cookware, but we'll do that as a part two, only because we've had such great stories, and thank you so much for contributing. A big thanks to everyone who's been part of the show tonight, whether it's remembering TV, remembering the kitchen chaos, and we've had some great segments too earlier too, talking about toys and talking about even talking about rockets. We've had the garden, and then we've had knot tying as well. It's been one of those kind of shows. But one thing we need to do as an evening show is find out what's happening across both states. And the man who's got the radar there at his fingertips is Chris Godfrey, senior forecaster at the Bureau. Good day, Chris. Good evening, Chris.
2: Hello, David.
1: Good day,
2: How
1: mates.
2: are
1: When's
2: you?
1: the
2: Good
1: last time
2: evening.
1: you fried an egg?
2: Oh gosh, I'm more of a scrambler and a maker of omelets personally. It's actually
1: Correct
2: been quite a
1: answer.
2: while since I've tried
1: Yeah, look,
2: one.
1: I'm
2: Yeah.
1: very much a scrambler. Not so much into the fry. Poached, forget about it. What's coming up to tomorrow for Vic, firstly?
2: All righty. Well, Victoria, we're basically looking at a bit of a chilly start to the morning. We may see some frost patches over, especially on and north of the ranges, where some temps are going to get down to pretty close to zero, especially if you're out in East Gippsland, where we do have a frost warning. A little bit milder in the south, but we are going to get a weak cold front that will push up from Bass Strait during the day. So a few light showers coming into southern and mountain Victoria during the day while it remains dry in the north. So temperatures generally around that sort of mid-teens level, so fairly mild for this time of year. Melbourne expecting a top of 17 after a minimum of 9, but a fair bit colder if you get into the outer suburbs.
1: Okay, and is it a similar picture in the west or a little kinder?
2: Well, there was some fairly decent thunderstorm activity on the southeast coast today. Now that is going to contract inland a bit, but still affect the gold fields and parts of the in interior, which may be possibly severe. But at least if you're near the more populated parts of the southwest, it should be a bit nicer than today was. And if you're on the west coast, it should be largely dry. So Perth, we're going for a top of 21 tomorrow. Little bit of a chilly start with a minimum of 6 in the city and a fairly fresh at times south to southeasterly wind as well.
1: Fantastic, Chris. Thanks for the update, mate.
2: No worries. Thank you. Bye.
1: Chris Godfrey there. Coming up at the Nightlife, Philip Clark with Car Talk. And thanks again. Huge thanks to Matt Tribe too for an absolutely fabulous show. Glad you've been part of it. Catch you on Monday or whenever we next chat. Until then.
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4: The matter was the safety belt that started hissing. It took me a day and a half to clean all the pulverized.
1: I shouldn't be laughing, Paul, but just the way you described it.
4: You can laugh, David, because everybody that was

0: News with Andrew Kaloupas. Nepali authorities say more than 350 people are now known to have died following devastating flooding that swept through the country's mountainous border region with Tibet. Nepal says of the more than 900 people missing on its side of the border, at least 35 of them are Australian. Tibetan authorities say more than 550 people are missing and three others have died. The disaster unfolded after a Himalayan glacier collapsed. The deputy director of Tribhuvan Hospital in Kathmandu, Gopal Sadane, says his hospital is yet to receive a large number of patients.
1: The situation problem is because the road connectivity is lost, we are getting all the patients by heli rescue. If there was road connection, we would be expecting more and more patients.
0: Personnel from the Australian Defence Force could be deployed to disaster-hit Nepal to assist with the recovery effort, while the Department of Foreign Affairs and Trade is preparing to send an emergency relief team. Assistant Foreign Minister Matt Thistlethwaite says Australia's disaster response crews will go to Nepal as soon as possible once they get the go-ahead from the Nepali government.
2: We've got experts that have been trained in rescue and recovery, and we're preparing to send those experts. We're also liaising with the Nepalese government, the United Nations and Red Cross about any further assistance that may be needed and provided.
0: The Northern Territory Parliament has passed a bill legalising voluntary assisted dying in the Territory, with significant restrictions on accessing and initiating conversations about the process. The NT is now the only Australian jurisdiction to have legislated voluntary assisted dying twice, after a watershed 1995 bill legalising it in the Territory was overturned by the Commonwealth 2 years later. A gag clause preventing doctors starting conversations about VAD remained in the legislation after government members voted down two attempts to remove the clause. People accessing voluntary assisted dying will also be required to have a 12-month end-of-life prognosis after amendments to change the eligibility criteria were also rejected. Prime Minister Anthony Albanese has guaranteed Labor will maintain Australia's refugee intake at its current level, despite his own minister earlier suggesting it would be cut from next financial year. Here's political reporter Jack Mackay.
3: This morning, a spokesperson for Home Affairs Minister Tony Burke confirmed Labor plan to reduce the humanitarian intake next financial year from 20,000 to 13,750. But the Prime Minister has now intervened after Labor backbenchers were left confused and angered by the Minister's surprise move. Anthony Albanese has told the ABC the refugee intake needs to be renewed in the coming budget, but the intake number of 20,000 remains government policy. At last month's ALP conference, there was unanimous agreement on a resolution committing Labor to maintaining the existing refugee intake.
0: State media in Lebanon say the Israeli military has carried out heavy airstrikes in the south, despite a ceasefire announced in June. The BBC's Hugo Bushega.
4: Israeli airstrikes, drone attacks and shelling have continued in southern Lebanon almost every day, despite a ceasefire that was announced in June in the war with Hezbollah. A Lebanese intelligence official told the BBC the authorities here have recorded more than 5,000 Israeli violations of the deal. The Israeli military occupies a strip of Lebanese territory along the border, where the destruction of communities continues, as Israeli officials say they want to create what they describe as a security buffer zone. Diplomatic efforts between Israel and Lebanon for an Israeli withdrawal have stalled.
0: Russia says it could strike British military targets inside and outside Ukraine in response to Ukrainian strikes on Russia using British missiles. Russia's foreign ministry is calling on Britain to back off what it calls London's hostile stance over Ukraine. A few days ago, Britain announced it would give Kyiv access to classified technology to start its own production of Storm Shadow long-range cruise missiles capable of carrying out strikes deep inside Russia. ABC News.
5: Western Australia's weather, showers with the chance of thunderstorms over eastern parts of the central wheat belt, far southeast Gascoyne, southeast coastal, Goldfield, south interior and Eucla. Light showers and drizzle possible over remaining central and eastern parts of the southwest land division and southern Gascoyne. Chance of a shower over the southwest Kimberley and north interior. In Perth, 7 degrees overnight before a mostly sunny Friday with a top of 21. Saturday's partly cloudy, 22. Sunday, mostly sunny, 25.

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2: Well, hello and how are you? Philip Clark with you on ABC Radio. This is Nightlife and we are right around the country. Wherever you are, you should be getting us loud and clear. There are no problems with reception tonight, so wherever you are, you should be hearing us okay. It's the first hour of the program, 6 past 10 Eastern, 6 past 8 in WA, in Western Australia, South Australia and the Northern Territory. It's 24 to 10. We're right through the Pacific, as you know, courtesy of Radio Australia, 6 past 10 in Port Moresby, 6 past 11 in Honiara, Port Vila and Kiribati and Tuvalu, Fiji, 6 past midnight, Tonga. 6 past 1 in the morning, right around the world with the World Wide Web. As you know, wherever you are tonight on this little blue planet of ours, you should be getting Nightlife, so welcome aboard too. Lots of ways to listen, as you know. 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Grab us on the website, abc.net.au/nightlife, or use the ABC Listen app, which is a terrific way to listen as well. Lots of things you can grab on our podcasts there as well. Last night, I spoke with Hugh White, Emeritus Professor of Strategic Studies at the ANU, about what does a post-American world mean for Australia? Are we placing too much faith in an alliance with the US, which is in many ways not delivering or meaningless for us in the future? Could we be living under the illusion that America will come to our aid? This is something, or a couple of things, that Hugh was making a point of.
3: You know, in Australia today, defence policy is split between two quite separate ideas. One is that what we should be doing is to be building our armed forces to support the United States if and when the United States goes to war with China. And that drives us towards a particular kind of force structure, one which is designed primarily to help us, to allow us to help the United States project power against China. Mm. And that's where AUKUS comes in. That's what AUKUS is all about. The second vision is one in which we build a force primarily to prevent the Chinese or anybody else projecting power against us.
2: Yeah.
3: So we defend ourselves. Now, that's closer to the echidna strategy idea that my friend and colleague Sam Roggeveen has talked about. Mm. Now that seems to me to be, in the circumstances we're facing, very obviously the right way to go. We shouldn't be preparing to support the United States in a war that the United States is very unlikely to fight. And if it does fight it, it's very unlikely to win. What we should be doing is preparing to build the forces that we need in an Asia in which the United States is no longer playing a significant role, in which China and, for that matter, other great powers like India will potentially throw their weight around, and we want to be able to raise the costs and risk to them of doing that to the point that they are prepared to leave us alone. And that is something that we can do more easily than people think, because we have this huge geographical advantage of scale and isolation and long maritime approaches, and those are things we can exploit to our advantage.
2: Yeah, he's very interesting, Hugh, and it's worth a listen back to. So grab it on ABC Listen, or you can also listen to back to us via the webpage, of course. Just put ABC Nightlife into the search engine or there in the Listen app. All right, coming up in the first hour tonight, it's a night for Toby Hagan. Motor Talk is on, so if you'd like to grab Toby and ask him a question, 1-300-800-222. The flood of Chinese brands continues. I can't keep up with them. I don't know whether Toby can, but there are two more brands coming into the country, so we'll check all of that out tonight as well. 1-300-800-222 if you want to grab a line and ask Toby a question. Nightlife News Breakdown with Greg Jericho, the columnist with The Guardian, chief economist with the Australia Institute. Greg's going to turn his attention to the utter confusion, it seems, in Canberra about what is the government's policy on migration changes. Anyway, they're going to have to make some, aren't they? Politically, you'd think. But as to what they are after today's performance is not entirely clear. Mind you, One Nation seemed to be equally confused as to what their policy was today. So we'll check all of that out a bit further into the second hour too. I'm very much looking forward to a conversation with Stephen Erlanger, who's the chief diplomatic correspondent for the New York Times. He's based in Berlin. He'll join us live in the second hour of the program tonight as the US midterm elections approach. Is Donald Trump's political capital expended? And I'd also like his view on sitting there in Europe What is happening in Ukraine? There's a feeling that it's a military stalemate, but that doesn't feel like it's the case in a strategic sense. What is Vladimir Putin on about with his recent aggressive behaviour, not just to Ukraine, but the rest of Europe as well? So we'll talk some more about that and also get the latest on the war in Iran. Mighty challenge, of course, to big fridge magnets up for grabs if you can answer question 25 and get 10 in a row. So we'll have fun with that as well. And issues of the day. Are we at risk of losing a much-loved Australian tradition? Carnies, or the showies, are facing soaring insurance and fuel costs, making it increasingly difficult to keep the country show circuit on the road. I wonder whether you've ever worked as a carny or a showie. You might like to give us a call in the last hour of the program. Plenty of other issues around as well. Dave's in too for Dave's Disc tonight. And, of course, Dave paying tribute tonight, as I said he would, to the 11-time Grammy winner Dolly Parton and her autobiographical song about growing up in poverty, one of her true masterpieces. Michael.

0: there's all those joys ahead. All right, there are joys right now too, because we've found the keys, the garage door's up.
1: Motor Talk with Toby Hagan.
0: Toby is a professional motoring writer. He also undertakes paid contract work for various brands as an individual and in his business as well. This commercial work is entirely separate from his editorial reviews. He's committed to accuracy and fairness in all his reporting and maintains a full editorial control and independence across all the content he produces. Toby, good evening to you, mate, and welcome back to Nightlife.
2: Thanks, Phil. Hello.
0: Good to have you with us as well. See, I boasted or I bragged that Toby would have his... it would have a handle on all the new Chinese brands that are coming into Australia, because there's another two launching in the next couple of weeks. I've long ago given up any ability to keep track of them. This one's, what is that? Forthing and Lipas.
2: Lipas, yeah. So Lipas is part of Chery. So Chery is one of the big hitters of the Chinese car market, and they've already got Chery, JQ, Omoda,
0: Geely. Geely owns everything, don't they?
2: No, Geely's separate. Geely's another company altogether. So that's another one of the big ones. Yeah. But no, Chery's completely separate to Geely. But yeah, and Geely has a whole bunch of brands that you can also rattle off. But yeah, so Lipas is launching in a couple of weeks, as is Forthing. So Forthing is part of Dongfeng, which is, again, one of the big ones over in China. And it's being imported here by Ateco, which is one of the big importers. So, yeah, two brands in the next couple
0: of
2: weeks.
0: How can they support all the... once upon a time, there used to be problems with dealer networks and things of that nature.
2: Yeah.
0: How is all this going to be supported?
2: Well, it's interesting. If you see, and I've looked around my area, for example, and some of the traditional dealerships have suddenly halved, and they've essentially split the dealership and pulled in another one next to it. So I was in a Mitsubishi dealership the other day, and I said, oh, you've got Geely signs out the front. And they said, yeah, we're splitting it down here and that'll be Geely and this will be Mitsubishi. So
0: it's going to become like a little mini supermarket.
2: Yeah, so
0: you
2: end up...
0: lots of products.
2: And it's, yeah, so multi-franchise, which has happened a lot. A lot of the brands do that. The big one, Toyota, doesn't do multi-franchise so often, but certainly a lot of them do that. Mm. And you're noticing particularly those Japanese brands are suddenly getting smaller dealerships and they're either sharing them with someone else or they're moving the other one into the bigger dealership. So it's they're working within the existing dealer network to some extent. But you're right. I mean, Australia already has one of the broadest selection of brands around the world. We get brands from everywhere, from America, from Europe, from Asia.

0: We always have, haven't we?
1: Yeah, pretty much. Yeah. But now more than ever, because it's an open market these days. Mm. And, you know, we've seen obviously America's blocking out the Chinese manufacturers. Europe's putting tariffs on Chinese manufacturers. We've got no one to protect here. So suddenly Australia's an important market. And the Chinese are all saying, hey, this is a great place to sell cars. Mm. They've slowed down in their home market in terms of sales. So they're looking at export markets. And Australia's pretty attractive at the moment.
0: Okie doke. 1-300-800-222 is the number if you'd like to call. Georgina is on the line. Hi, Georgina.
2: Hi there. I just had a question for Toby. Look, I've got an old Mazda 2002 that has served me well, but I'm looking at upgrading to a new or a very new second-hand car. It needs to be something with a good seat height. I've had a look at the Subaru Crosstrek.
1: Trek, yep.
2: Which is a nice car, and also the Mazda CX-30.
1: Yep.
2: Now, I'm not sure whether to take the leap and go to an EV or to stick with petrol. If, you know, I notice that, you know, the cars devalue. I've looked at new cars and I notice the big drop that they take even after a couple of years in price. What's your opinion? If I was to go for a petrol car, what do you expect might happen in 5 years' time in terms of resale on something like that?
1: It'll be worth less, for sure. So typically, like
0: any car.
1: Yeah, that's it. Everything's going to be worth less, obviously.
2: Yeah.
1: Cars depreciate. But look, with any car, it doesn't matter what you're talking about, petrol, electric, anything, your biggest hit of depreciation is year one. It's when you drive it out of the dealership, and that's when you'll cop the biggest hit. So buying a 1 or 2 year old car can obviously insulate you a bit from that, as can buying a demonstrator.
0: That really insulate you? Really, when they say they're selling demonstrators, often they actually haven't been demonstrated; they've just been registered.
1: Yeah, that's another game that's played in the industry. Yeah. So it goes off registration. The sales figures tend to go off registration. So the minute they bung some number plates on it, that's sold, even though it hasn't got
0: a real discount off that?
1: It's completely supply and demand. So it's basically, you know, the negative with buying one of those cars that's already had number plates put on it and is still brand new is the warranty started when they put the number plates on. So when it was registered, that's when the warranty started. So if it's been sitting around for a couple of months, you're a couple of months down on warranty.
0: Okay.
1: But otherwise, I mean, they're basically brand new cars. But look, any dealer will sell a car for whatever they can sell it for. So it is purely supply and demand. And sometimes that's driven by head office. So head office, for example, if they're trying to clear, you know, brand A is trying to clear this model over here, then they might incentivize the dealers and say, okay, you sell X number of them this month, we'll give you $2,000 on each car. And so the dealer then works out, well, okay, do I discount it by $2,000? Do I discount it by $1,000? What they'll do what they can to try and make as much money.
0: What should Georgina do?
1: So, you know, if you're happy with a second hand, obviously that's an option. I would say don't be afraid of the EVs out there. What is it you've got against an EV?
2: We've got an old solar system. I don't do huge kilometres. You know, I'm retired now, so I'm not driving huge Ks.
1: Mm-hmm.
2: So I just, you know, obviously EVs are a big cost save for people who are doing big miles.
1: Mm.
2: I guess it's just they're pretty. I had a look at my niece's new car, and it's got no knobs. It's only got that,
1: all right.
2: Like the iPad.
1: Yeah, so that's
2: which is a bit scary.
1: Yeah, so that's to some extent that is some of the newer brands, particular Chinese brands, and Tesla and a few others are packing everything into the screen. So they get rid of a lot of the buttons and they just throw everything in the screen. So it is a little bit daunting, but you can get EVs that don't have that. So they will have traditional buttons and dials. Toyota EVs, for example, Subaru EVs have the more of a traditional layout in them. So everything you're telling me though, points me more towards an EV. Like you're sitting there saying, you know, your solar system's old and you don't drive much. Well, if you don't drive much, one of the advantages with EVs is servicing. You're not going to pay as much in servicing, all that sort of stuff. So all I would say is don't rule them out. You know, there are certainly plenty of them these days that are competitively priced in many instances below or

0: or equal price of the petrol and petrol alternatives. And also consider hybrids. So the two you mentioned there, the Subaru Crosstrek and the Mazda CX-30, both great cars, but I would put a Hyundai Kona ahead of both of those. So a Kona is sort of the pretty much the leader in that compact SUV segment at the moment, and the hybrid version in it's terrific as well. They also do an EV version, but I probably would steer you elsewhere on the EV front, but the hybrid is really good.
1: Right. A friend suggested to go, if you're looking at EV, to make sure that they've got the backup service. Now, I know there's been a lot of brands come in. BYD seems to have a wide market now. So I imagine that in terms of getting parts, if there was some need for that, would you consider, is it worth considering maybe an EV that's a couple of years old, or would you lean more towards a new?
0: No, I mean, absolutely. The interesting thing was 6 or 12 months ago, it was a no-brainer almost to go for a second-hand EV because the prices had, they had extra depreciation on them. They weren't really performing that well in the used car market. These days, they're picked up. So, and particularly at the sort of the lower end of the EV market, it's they're pretty solid now in terms of the residuals. So yes, you can look it around, and you know, something like an MG4 is a good place to start. There are some really great versions of those and plenty of them on the used car market. You can sort of get into one for 25 grand, somewhere around there. And the service network, you're right. I mean, there's so many new brands. Some of them, no one really can answer what is the support going to be like in 2 years, 5 years. We can't really answer other than what you've said, which is, you know, a BYD, which has been around a few years now. They seem to have a lot of networks out there. MG, for example, has obviously got quite a few. Chery, one of the big ones, has got a lot. And JQ, which is part of Chery, is also another good one to look at. So there's plenty of options there.
2: Okay. All right, Georgina, good luck with it. Thank you for the call. Appreciate it. Trevor from Wollongong, you may have a similar sort of question. Trev, g'day.
3: G'day, Toby.
0: G'day.
3: We want to buy an EV, a mid-size SUV. And
2: are you under the car on the creeper at the moment, Trevor?
3: You're having trouble. Hang on a sec, Toby. I'll see if I...
2: Have you on some wretched speaker there, Trevor?
3: That better?
2: That's a whole lot better. Yeah, go on.
3: Yeah, sorry. We're looking, I mean, something like the Sea Lion 7, which seems to be a real bargain at the moment compared to cars like the Zeekr or the IM or, you know, the basic competitors.
0: Yep.
3: And I just wonder what your opinion is on those sorts of cars. Also the new Atto Evo.
0: So I haven't driven the Atto Evo yet. That's the BYD Atto 3 Evo. Haven't driven that yet. I think they've got something coming up in a few weeks. So can't comment on that. It's essentially a facelift of the current car. Longer range, more power, that sort of stuff, and obviously some tweaks, particularly inside.
3: Yeah, rear-wheel drive too.
0: Yeah, that's right, instead of front, so it's switched around. So, can't comment on that other than what I've read, but the other ones you mentioned, those two brands, so IM, which is part of MG, and Zeekr, are both positioning themselves as more premium and upmarket. So they're trying to go for sort of semi-luxury in terms of where they're positioning. So that's why they are a little bit more expensive.
3: Yeah.
0: Both of them are great cars. I'd put the Zeekr ahead of the MG. The BYD, as you say, the Sea Lion 7 at the moment is pretty sharp. They're doing on-road costs, I think, for free. So it's effectively a $5,000 or $6,000 discount. So that stacks up all right. You've still got the Tesla Model Y, which is also sharp in that market. And the other one's the MG5, I think it is, if I've got the numbers right. But the MG also has a mid-size one that's pretty sharp as well. But yes, the Sea Lion 7 certainly good buying at the moment because of that deal they got on.
3: Yeah, well, our son has had a BYD Seal for a couple of years, and he loves that.
0: Mm-hmm.
3: And, you know, it's basically very similar inside to the Sea Lion.
0: Mm.
3: You know, fairly luxurious interior, and I think fairly... What we're looking for is a car that rides well, but is comfortable.
0: Mm-hmm.
3: We're not so concerned about going around corners at ridiculous speed.
0: Yeah.
3: Just something that's reliable and comfortable. You know, a bit of sort of luxury, I guess.
0: Yeah, and look, and what you're talking about there with that luxury is... That's fairly standard across a lot of the Chinese brands in terms of they've stepped up the interior presentation, the features you get, they throw a lot in for the money. So it's not exclusive to something like a Sea Lion 7. There's plenty

0: Yeah, there'll certainly be more of them. Which ones survive? Who knows? Because and you're right in terms of some of them are backed by the state, and some of them also have backing by local councils, effectively local councils in China. There are independents as well, and don't quiz me on which ones are which, because it is hard to keep pace with who's where. But certainly there is a lot of support there from the government. But that is not unusual in the car world. So you go around the world, you know, in the French government, for example, certainly supports its car makers. The American government with incentives. Now, they don't have direct investments, but they have incentives and so on their their brands. And all governments around the world do that sort of thing. So that's not unusual. The slightly unusual thing is, yeah, the Chinese government does have investments in some of that some of those car makers. But which ones will be around? Who knows? Because trying to actually get a number of how many Chinese car brands there are is tricky in itself. There's at least 100. Some people say 200. But there are a heck of a lot of brands. But the absolute... the no-brainer is, and anyone you speak to says, there will not be that many in 5 years.
1: No.
0: Basically, some of them are going to fall by the wayside. As I said, the pressure is on in China in terms of sales, and that's why they're starting to turn more to export markets. But which ones will survive, I don't know. I guess all you can say is, you know, as we touched on at the start of the show, there's a lot of those big brands that then have all these tentacles coming off them with other smaller brands. So you'd imagine the big brands, the Chery, Geely, BYD and so on, you'd imagine they will probably be around. Will all of their hanging on brands be around? Who knows? But
1: what does that mean for parts?
0: Yeah, I don't know. It's I mean, you know, according to Australian consumer law, they've got to supply parts for a particular, you know, for a reasonable amount of time. There's no actual time stipulation, but a reasonable amount of time. And you know, if you're a big brand and you still want to be doing business here in 10 or 20 years, then they're going to have to supply parts. But yeah, you know, I guess if a smaller brand goes bust, who's there to police it? I'm not sure. But you could argue that with anyone, any brand. It's not just Chinese brands.
1: That is true. Toby Hagen's with us. This is Motor Talk. If you'd like to call, 1-300-800-222 is the number. Plenty of texts floating in. Boy, you'll try and answer some of those, of course. But if you'd like to speak to Toby directly, then the lines are there, 1-300-800-222. Mahindra's unveiled its latest ute, the Lifestyler.
0: Yeah, the Lifestyler. So this is pretty wild, and it's been a long time since Mahindra's had a ute. They used to have the Pickup, spelt P-I-K-U-P.
1: Okay.
0: And this one, they haven't had that in Australia for a year or two now, but this one is essentially, you know, the modern replacement of that. So pretty big deal for Mahindra. You know, the Indian brand has got, they've certainly got big aspirations to try and come in and tackle what's going on with the Chinese brands. So this is going to be a fairly important car for them. So they're, yeah, they've got dual cab, diesel engine. They're looking to do a hybrid in future, apparently. But yeah, at the moment it's going to be, I guess, more traditional. And they're saying that, you know, it's, yeah, the 40... It, probably around, start kicking off at around 40 to 45 grand, somewhere around there. So playing with your, you know, things like a GWM Cannon, and LDV, ET, the T60, sorry, and that sort of stuff. So those are the sorts of things that you imagine will go up against.
1: Okay. Stuart from Launceston. G'day, Stewie.
2: Hello, how are you, gentlemen?
1: Not bad.
2: I'm just wondering what Toby thinks about the new electric Mazda sedan and SUV that's coming. We've had five Mazdas and really like them, and just wonder what his thoughts are on the new one.
0: Yes, I actually just picked up so the 6E is the sedan, so it's essentially an electric Mazda 6, and the CX-6E will be the SUV version, and that comes out in 3 or 4 weeks, I think, something like that. So I haven't done a whole lot with it. I only picked it up 2 days ago, my initial thoughts are it is not very... So, yes, it looks like a Mazda. It doesn't feel like a Mazda inside, and mainly because of the infotainment and so on. I touched on before how a lot of the Chinese brands are packing things into those screens. Well, that Mazda 6E comes out of a Chinese factory. It is essentially a reskin, a vaguely reskin version of a D-PAL. So D-PAL being one of the brands owned by Chang'an. So yeah, it's essentially a reskin version of that, and it feels far more Chinese than it does Mazda. So it feels more like a D-PAL than it does a Mazda, and that goes a little bit to the way it drives as well. But pretty sharp pricing,

0: It's certainly spacious and so on in the cabin. It is loaded with gear. It's just getting your head around some of the basic controls. If you've stepped out of five Mazdas, you're going to have to recalibrate a bit to get used to how that operates. But yeah, as I said, I'll spend a bit more time in it over the next few days and drive it a bit more and see how it goes. But my initial thoughts are that it is competitive on that EV front in terms of going up against things like Tesla Model 3, but less Mazda DNA than we've seen from a lot of their cars recently.
1: Okay, alrighty. Stephen from Adelaide is about to take this job and shove it. Hey, Stephen.
2: Just don't tell the boss, all right? I'm tinkering with the idea of retiring, and like many Australians, one of the ideas was to get myself a diesel towing tug and maybe a small caravan and go off and see some of our lovely country.
1: Yeah.
2: But I'm very apprehensive.
1: No one's ever done that before, Stephen.
2: No, I'll be the first.
1: Yeah.
2: I'm very apprehensive in terms of I don't want to spend millions of dollars.
1: Mm.
2: And so I think I'm going to swing towards an older Isuzu Mux, because they just everything I read about them is points in the right direction for me. Mm-hmm. But I'm just nervous about diesel. Is it going to be around? Am I being silly?
0: Yeah, I wouldn't worry at all about that. You'll still be able to buy diesel for 10, 20, 50 years plus. So you will not have the slightest issue buying diesel over the next however many years. It will be around for a long time. The market, I'm not sure of the exact figures, but say there are still 300,000-odd diesel cars being sold each year, probably more. And yes, there's a switch towards more EVs and hybrids and plug-in hybrids, but when you chat to some of the Chinese brands, and GWM's a good example, they've just launched a new 3-litre, 4-cylinder turbo diesel engine. So it's an all-new engine that they're putting in some of their cars. They intend to sell a lot of those, and part of the way they're going to sell them is by offsetting the emissions penalties you get from the CO2 emission standards that the government's got in place. They're going to offset those by selling more EVs and plug-in hybrids. So they still absolutely intend to sell a lot of diesel vehicles. And if you chatted to Toyota and Ford and others, they'd be saying similar things. Yes, they're going to transition more to zero emissions and low emissions vehicles, but they still have diesel engines absolutely in their pipeline for many years to come. And in terms of buying diesel fuel, not the slightest issue. It will be around for a long time. So, if you're asking me in 100 years, I don't think anyone would be able to answer that now, but certainly, as I said, for decades yet, you're not going to have the slightest issue.
2: I guess my apprehension just comes, obviously, on the situation earlier this year where diesel went through the roof.
1: It's quite
2: scarce.
1: Well, that we have no solution
0: for. No, that's it.
2: No.
0: Ask the guy in the States.
2: My way of thinking was that if it was ever to be, rationed would be the word, then it would be reserved for industry and farming and fishing, etc.
0: Yeah, I know, but it's no one can predict that. Like it's, a lot of people will say we saw the worst of it a few months ago, and maybe we did. Maybe there's worse to come, but no one can tell you what's going to happen in geopolitics over the next 7 years.
1: We're a country that imports its fuels, basically, Stephen, so,
2: Indeed. Yeah. Well, I'll tell my wife you guys have said it's okay for me to buy the car.
0: Go for it.
1: See you, mate. Hey, happy travelling.
2: Thank you, gentlemen.
1: Take it easy. A lot of people would like to be doing just that, I'm sure. Neil from Melbourne. G'day, Neil.
3: G'day, chaps. Thanks for taking my call.
1: Pleasure.
3: We're recent converts to EVs, and we've jumped into a Renault Megane E-Tech, which we absolutely love. And going back to one of your previous callers, we bought it based on the functionality and the way it looked, but it also, it's got lots of knobs and switches, and it drives like a petrol car with no noise. But the one thing that I'm kind of curious about, when we bought the car, we were told that you can charge it from 0 to 100% in 18 minutes on a fast charger. Well, we live in rural Victoria, and you cannot find one of those fast chargers. So I know it's chicken and the egg kind of situation, but do you see the do you see the kind of charging availability changing over time as more EVs get on the road?
0: Yeah, it will. But the other point here is there are fast chargers and there are fast chargers. So you can get a fast charger that's 50 kilowatts, and that will be called a fast charger. You can get other fast chargers that are 350 and 450 kilowatts. So putting out literally 7, 8, 9 times more power than that one. And early next year, we're going to have 1,500 kilowatt chargers. But they'll all still be called fast chargers. It's just that some of them are super fast and some of them aren't quite as fast. The other point there, where you were told 18 minutes to charge it to 100% or to charge it on a fast charger, that'll be to 80%. I've never seen a manufacturer quote a full charge on a fast charger to 100%. They don't do that because the cars will wind the charge back. They'll pull it back above 80 or 90% and slow it right down. So it'll only be up to 80% that you'll get that. And that'll have to be perfect conditions. One of the super fast chargers, giving the maximum that your car can take, the right temperature on the day, all that sort of stuff. So, but yeah, to answer your question, we're obviously going to see more chargers come out. Clearly, the network is not there yet, particularly the fast charging network on the major routes, Sydney, Melbourne, Brisbane, that sort of stuff. Yes, there are plenty there. The challenges come in on, you know, Boxing Day and stuff like that, where everyone hits the road and suddenly you've got to charge up. But generally, you know, I don't find it too bad. It's just those peak times, and you know, we will get more, but a lot more is needed. But it's funny though. Think about your situation where you probably charge at home a fair bit. That's where you're never going to really need a fast charger for that. You need a fast charger when you're doing a road trip. Most people, most of the time, will do their charging at home and don't really need a fast charger. They can do it slowly overnight.
3: Well, we're looking at getting a 7-kilowatt charger for home, but we're just using the fast charger
0: for the moment,
3: top of the hill in South Gippsland, and it's it runs at about 25 to 30 kilowatts. So
0: yeah,
3: from 30 to 80% takes us about 50 minutes.
0: And, yeah,
3: you just get used to it.
0: No, which is yeah. So that I wouldn't even be calling that a fast charger. It's not
1: not particularly
0: that
1: fast,
0: quick. It is a DC charger, and will be called a fast charger, but it's really not. Like it's, as I said, you've got to be getting over 100 kilowatts and more, like 300 or 400 till you're starting to get to the really fast stuff. So, but it's there are so many factors that determine how quickly an EV will charge. As I said, it's not just the charger, it's the car, it's the ambient temperature, it's a whole bunch of stuff. But it starts with the charger. You've got to have a charger that can supply enough power.
1: Okay, thanks, Neil. I really want to know, what's the big picture view, says my texter, of the difference between hybrid and all electric?
0: Well, it's funny because we're seeing obviously plug-in hybrid. There's been a lot of growth in plug-in hybrid sales both around the world and in Australia. That said, there are still twice as many battery electric vehicles purchased, full battery electric vehicles versus plug-in hybrid. So battery electric is the bigger growth. And in China, where China's been ahead of the world on all this stuff, and they have set the pace really in terms of plug-in hybrids. So I guess Toyota, Japan generally set the pace on regular hybrids from the late 90s onwards. Plug-in hybrids have been China's domain. But what we're seeing in China now is actually plug-in hybrid sales start to come off, but EV sales still kicking up. I think some of the experts I've spoken to expect that trend to kick off in Australia sometime in the next few years, in terms of I think we still have a lot of growth with plug-in hybrids, particularly with four-wheel drives and utes and so on. But you know, I think if you go out 5 or 10 years, I think pure battery electric vehicles will probably be the dominant one.
1: Yeah.
0: Which is, as I said, what we're seeing in China.
1: Okay. Mark from Geelong. G'day, Mark.
4: Oh, good evening, fellas. Thanks for the show.
1: Pleasure. Thank you.
4: Yep. I need to carry a disabled passenger. And I've been looking at vehicle types called well cabs, which are grey imports from Japan, and vehicles like the Voxy or the Alphard. I'm just wondering about the serviceability and the maintainability of those vehicles ongoing. Are they all just standard Toyota running gear from engines and transmissions, etc., or are they specialised vehicles?
0: It'll probably depend on the engine you get. So a Toyota dealer may have parts but they will not stock them. If it's not a part that's on it and it's not on another Toyota, they're not going to go stocking them. So you generally

0: certainly have to look to somewhere else. But the private importers, there are a lot of people that import these cars, and the private importers will generally have a network that will look after those sorts of things. And obviously these days with the internet, it's a fair bit easier to go ordering parts and so on.
1: Yeah.
0: So no, don't think you're going to be able to go into your local brand dealership and find the parts for that car, because it's unlikely is the short story. So, you know, you'll be able to find people obviously to service them. That shouldn't be an issue. But, and if it's something like an Alphard, which those big vans that there are a fair few of those around, again, there'll be someone stocking parts, but it's not going to be as easy as it is to get a part for a Camry or a Corolla.
1: Right, but not difficult.
0: I don't have experience in it. Yeah. I don't imagine it would be. I think with some planning, I think it'll be fine, because, as I said, between, you know, ordering parts in the mail these days and the service network, given those sorts of vehicles, there are a few of them around, nowhere near as many as your mainstream brands, but there are a few around, then there'll be someone selling them somewhere. I think you'll just have to go on a bit of a hunt for it.
2: Okay.
1: Okay.
2: Thanks, Mark.
1: Thank you,
2: Mark. Steve from West Ryde wants to know about the Brumby. G'day, Steve.
3: Good evening, gentlemen. How are we?
2: Well, we're all right. What's up with the Brumby?
3: Well, I'm just wondering whether you have heard anything other than the urban myth that appears to be floating around that we're going to have an electric Brumby by 2028. Apparently, it's a collaboration with Nissan.
0: Yeah, I mean, look, certainly Subaru has been saying that they want to revive the spirit of the Brumby, and I think Subaru Australia...
2: Don't they know they're being culled?
0: Yeah. and I think Subaru Australia would be quite happy to see the Brumby name come back. So, yeah, they've let out plenty of hints that that they will have a new small ute of some sort, and that it could possibly get the Brumby name. That's as far as it goes. We obviously haven't seen a car yet, and what we have seen in the last few years is a lot of car makers chopping and changing in terms of their product plans. So even though we've heard that over the last couple of years, I wouldn't be sitting here saying it's cast in stone, but certainly all the murmurs they've made have pointed towards that. Obviously, the Brumby is a, you know, even now still a hugely loved car. It was called the Brat overseas, but in Australia it was called the Brumby. Late 70s to sort of early 90s, and you know, you still see them around, and some of them are in amazing condition, and some of them get some incredible prices as well. Like, they're these beaten up old things that even a really average one will go for $5,000, and
2: people
0: you can easily pay 10 or 15.
2: People love restoring them too.
0: Yeah, it's cool. But
3: and some of us just are motivated now to keep our Brumbies on the road.
0: Yeah, that's right. I mean, the big question will be, obviously, one of the things with the Brumby was it was remarkably capable for what was a pretty basic little ute, and it was super strong. Obviously, they sort of went forever, which is why there are so many on the road still today. You know, the question...
3: Can I tell you, we picked an 89 model up for our son the other week in Albury. I got into it after it had been used on a farm for 2 years and drove it from Albury to Sydney, did not use a drop of oil. It's got 240,000 clicks on the clock.
0: Yeah, nice.
3: And they just keep going.
0: Yeah, they do. But will the electric one have that same, or have, you know, will people love it quite as much? Will it have that longevity? Who knows? Yes. And, you know, I hope they at least, if it does happen, I hope they build in the capability that that has made the original one so cool.
2: Indeed. Thanks, Steve. Thanks for bringing it up too. Karen from St Leonard's. Hello, Karen.
4: Oh, hi. How are you going?
2: Not bad.
4: Thank you, Toby, so much, and for the show. I love listening to your show. I've just got a question regarding, I'm looking at getting a new, I've got a Mercedes at the moment. It's a 2004 C-Class, and it's sort of, you know, getting to the end of its life. So I went to the dealership, and they've told me about the new electric version that's come out in it, and I thought, okay, that could be good, especially with, you know, petrol prices being so high.
0: Mm.
4: But my question is to you guys, please, how can, like they said it's 800 volts fast charging, but I live in a normal house and I don't have any kind of special power points.
0: Mm.
4: Would I have to install something sort of new?
0: No, not at all. So this is where it gets a little bit confusing with 800 volts. So we're seeing a lot of cars switch now to 800 volt charging.
4: Yeah.
0: Most EVs are 400 volts. So all Teslas, for example, all Teslas in Australia and a lot of the early EVs were all 400 volts. But obviously your house

0: it's 230, 240 volts. But no, you don't have to install anything. So the car will adjust to the voltage. So even a 400 or even a 800 volt car that's hooked up to a 400 volt charger, it'll do things behind the scenes to adjust the voltage and make sure the proper voltage goes into the battery. Same if you do it the other way around. So you don't have the slightest thing to worry about. So basically you can charge it off your standard PowerPoint.
1: Yeah.
0: You can fit a wallbox charger at home to charge it if you like. If you do a standard PowerPoint and you're doing less than 100 Ks a day, that should be fine. If you want slightly faster charging, obviously fit a wallbox. The wallbox won't be 800 volts. The car doesn't care. The car will just take what it's given. So, don't have to do anything. It's all good.
1: Could I please ask one more question? You know, at Woolworths, they've got those charging little stations for electric cars. Would they be 800 volts or are they, like, would I charge it faster there or...
0: So I don't know which ones you're talking about, and this is, again, in shopping centres. So some shopping centres will have, I touched on earlier about the extremely fast chargers. There are some shopping centres that have those, but quite a few shopping centres have much slower ones. So they might be 22 kilowatts, 7.4. The easiest way is to look it up. Go to something like PlugShare, and you can drag up a map and go to your Woolworths and look at it'll give you the picture of the chargers, and you can click on them, and it'll tell you what power those chargers are. The bigger the number, the faster the charge. So it's a little bit more complex in terms of it depends on what the car's rated at. But short story is, it could be as low as 7.4. It could be as high as 350 kilowatts. But it's going to depend on that kilowatt number as to roughly how fast it'll charge.
1: Okay. Well, thank you so much for that. That's been really helpful. No worries.
2: Thanks, Karen. Bye-bye. Toby Hagen is with us. This is an edition of Motor Talk.
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2: 1-300-800-222 is the number if you would like to call. Kevin from Melbourne. Sorry, Kevin, you've been waiting on there. Appreciate that. Hello.
5: Hello, Philip and Toby. Just got a query. My wife and I think about replacing our Kia Cerato 2017 model. It's been a great little car, but as we're getting a bit older, it's a bit low, so it's getting a little bit more difficult to get in and out of. And we're looking at getting a hybrid. We looked at the MG, the Chery Tiggo 4, the Havel Jolyon, I think you say it. But one just come on my radar is the Kia Seltos. Apparently, they're bringing out a hybrid. Now, I made some inquiries about it, but I couldn't get too much information on it. But it sounds very interesting. I wonder whether Toby knows much about it.
0: Only what I've read online. So it looks pretty cool. It's certainly a good-looking thing, and it looks like it'll be hybrid-only in Australia, or it will be hybrid-only in Australia. But that's all I've seen is what we've seen in Australia. On online, because it's not on sale for I think another 2 or 3 months, maybe 4 months, somewhere around there. The current Seltos, that's the one piece of the puzzle that's missing. It doesn't have a hybrid, whereas that market's very much switching over towards hybrid these days. So
5: We were looking at petrol. We thought, well, the way things are going, we'll probably look at a hybrid. So we're sort of some. Going more of the hybrid way, but I just put my name down for some information, and the salesperson rang me, and I sort of quizzed them, and they just wouldn't give me any information at all. I virtually said what you've said, so I just thought you might have been in the know a bit more, but
0: I'm no.
5: wrapped at the moment. But it sounds very interesting.
0: Yeah, no, unfortunately. I mean, the only thing I'd say is that Kia is part of the Hyundai group, and they usually share drivetrains, so I think the expectation is that it will be sharing some of the drivetrains that the Hyundai uses as well. So something like a Kona, for example.
2: Mm-hmm. Okay. All right, Kev, thanks. Thanks, mate. 1-300-800-222. Mace says, Phil and Toby, is there any truth in, I think, China, that instead of going into a station and charging your EV, that you go in and they take out the battery and put a new one back in? It takes only 5 minutes.
0: Yeah, there is. So there's
2: that does happen in some places in China, doesn't it?
0: Yeah, so well, with some brands. So NIO, for example, has got which isn't a brand that's sold here, but NIO has battery swap stations all around China, and I've seen them at motor shows how they work. And yeah, it is a 5 minute swap, and it's pretty amazing what it does. And CATL, one of the big battery manufacturers, is also investing in that sort of technology. Has bought into one of the brands, I can't remember which one, that does that sort of battery swap tech. It's still far, far smaller than

0: battery charging, like built-in batteries.
1: It's not going to be a major option.
0: I don't think it's going to be an option at all.
1: And not in Australia.
0: In Australia. No. Because if you look at, you know, China, it works. They've got 1. How many billion people and a massive EV market. They can make it work on scale there. In Australia, we have a huge land mass, relatively small population, and I just cannot see it working. And I touched on earlier, those 1,500 kilowatt chargers coming. Well, guess what? They can charge in 5 minutes. So suddenly when you've got chargers that can do it in 5 minutes, then the battery swap tech looks a little bit less appealing.
1: Those really fast chargers diminish the life of your battery, don't they?
0: Yes and no. So yes, I mean, all the brands will tell you that, yeah, if you want to look after the battery, home chargers as much as possible or slower chargers as much as possible. But a lot of the studies that have come out, a study came out from the UK 3 or 4 months ago, and it was looking at that was one of the things it looked at. It essentially said the battery degradation isn't that much worse doing on fast charging. Oh, okay. So yes, it can degrade a little bit more, but all the battery degradation stats and figures that we're seeing are less than what most people consider the worst case scenario.
1: Okay. Peter from Stirling in Perth. G'day, Peter.
2: Oh, g'day. How are you going? Okay. I just wanted to just reflect on the mention of buttons versus screens that's come up a bit tonight. So I've been driving for 55 years and the last 1.5 years with an EV, and it has got some buttons, not a lot, but it has got a few of for the usual stuff. But I've found that the voice commands, I just use them all the time now, and I never have to use the buttons. And I got to say, though, it took me a few months to get used to it, because you have by habit you want to reach for a button.
0: Yeah.
2: But after a while, I now never use buttons. I just say whatever I want the car to do, and it does.
0: Yeah, and I know what you're saying, and it's and certainly in. Because I've asked some of the engineers this and said, why don't you include all those buttons? And they say, oh, we've got the voice control, so you just use that, which is fine. And the Chinese market, apparently Chinese consumers are quite big on that. They love using voice control to do all the basic stuff. But things like recirculating the air conditioning. So, you know, you see a car puff out smoke in front of you and you go, I just want to hit a button to recirculate the air conditioning. I don't want to go sitting there saying, hey, you know, MG, can you please recirculate the air? Just press a button. It's so much quicker. And same with adjusting the volume. I don't want to have to go talking to the car to turn the stereo up or down, all that stuff. But yeah, I mean, look, it's interesting. Some of them these days are pretty tricky on things like if you say, I'm cold, and it will not only adjust the air conditioning, so make it hotter, but it knows who said it. So it can pick the person in the car that did it and say, okay, we'll only adjust the front left and whatever it might be. So you can do opening the sunroof, all that sort of stuff off those sorts of controls. But the really basic stuff, as I said, some of the ventilation and audio controls, I just wish they'd have buttons, a volume dial at the very least.
1: Yeah. Fair enough.
2: Yeah, well, I do use the recirc button, actually. The two things you mentioned are the two I use, but I've got a button on the console for the recirc, and I've got a big volume control on the console as well, and they're just where my hand is, so I can use them. But everything else, navigation, aircon, radio, open up apps, change, open and close vents in the car, turn on the heated seats. You can tell it everything without
0: pushing buttons. Just imagine when those ones and zeros don't go the right way, though. In 10 years' time, it'll be a car that doesn't want to function.
1: Judith from Fairlight. Thanks, Peter. Judith from Fairlight. Hi, Judith.
3: Hi. I am thinking of getting a hybrid, a non-plug-in, either the Nissan Qashqai or maybe a Lexus, the little one. Mm-hmm. And a friend said to me, you've got to be careful with a hybrid, because if you leave them for a long time, you know, like I go away for 2 months at a time sometimes, if you leave them, then it damages the battery or it does something, shortens the life of the battery. Is that true?
0: Look, 2 months, I wouldn't have thought so. My answer is I'm not 100% sure, but I can't imagine why 2 months would be an enormous issue. I mean, any car for 2 months has the potential to drain the 12-volt battery. And keep in mind that every car has a 12-volt battery, whether you're talking an EV, a hybrid, a petrol or diesel, whatever it is, they've all got a 12-volt battery. So you've got the potential to drain that. You know, the easy way around it is just to buy a, you know, couple hundred dollar charger, and if you're leaving it in your garage at home, just leave the trickle charger on the battery, and that looks after it for a couple of months. But I just can't imagine that the high voltage battery, the traction battery, I can't imagine that's going to have a major issue after 2 months. Right. Certainly I've left EVs for, you know, 3 or 4 weeks. I've done it for 2 months, but I've left them for 3 or 4 weeks and haven't even, on one of them, didn't even drop a single percentage of charge. So it's I don't think it'd be a major issue.
3: And last question, if you've got time, how do you think the Nissan Qashqai compares to others in that sort of?
0: Yeah, the e-Power is pretty cool. I mean, you probably know it's the electric motor is the only thing that drives the car. So the petrol engine is purely a generator. So it actually drives pretty well. It is a bit EV-like in the way it drives, and it's that Qashqai is a pretty cool thing. But, you know, I touched on earlier, the Hyundai Kona is also great buying. Honda HR-V is surprisingly good in that market. So there's plenty of really good hybrid compact SUVs. And the Lexus you talked of is also, you're looking at the LBX, I'm guessing?
3: I think so, yes. I've forgotten
0: really cool. The biggest negative is the back seats are tiny and the boot is tiny. But if you're not too phased about that, then it's quite a cool little car as well.
3: Okay. All right, thank you very much.
1: Thanks, Judith. Bye-bye. 1-300-800-222 is the number. Gee whiz, time has just about beaten us. Sorry, Graham, you've been hanging in there. Have you got a quick one for us? G'day, Graham.
4: Oh, g'day, Phil. Question is, are EV insurance premiums fair and reasonable these days?
0: Oh, it depends. I mean, I've heard some horror stories, and I know I've had some friends and family and me who've also had some pretty high quotes on initial insurance costs. But I found once you shopped around, then it actually worked all right. I ended up with it, $1,100 was what I ended up paying. So I thought that was pretty reasonable. Interestingly, some of the the insurance companies you expect to give cheaper quotes, I found them to be opposite when it came to EVs. So I found the traditional insurance companies worked out better. So all I'd say is shop around. I found a really big difference in the quotes, but if you shopped around, you could get something reasonable.
1: Yeah. All right, Graham. Thanks, mate. Yes, you're funny with insurance, isn't it? You'd think they'd all have access to the same risk data and then, you know.
0: Well, the problem is, though, with EVs is the industry, a lot of the insurers have been writing them off after fairly small crashes. Oh, so suddenly a $5,000 or $10,000 repair turns into a $50,000 write-off. So that's what pumps the premiums up. But I know the insurance industry has been doing a lot of work on it. The repair industry has been doing a lot of work on it, essentially an education program to say, hang on a minute, these cars are fine to repair. They're relatively minor damage, and you wouldn't write off a petrol one, so don't write this thing off.
1: Okay. Uncle Gavin, who, as you know, carts cars around the country and is deep in the know, in the loop, on what's going on in the car business. Uncle Gavin says, Phil and Toby, we store EVs for long, extended times.
0: There you go. Yeah.
1: And there are no side effects.
0: There you go.
1: So there you go.
0: Good to know. Yes. Yeah, well, that's a good point, because they sometimes sit there for months and I think in some cases years. Good to know.
1: Yes, I'm wondering about the joy and skill of driving disappearing with all this automation of functions, says Penny. Well, that's the thing, Pen. Changing gears, that's right. Hill starts.
0: I'm going to say something controversial and say I think the standard of driving in Australia is relatively low, generally.
1: I agree.
0: Those things certainly do, they're taking control out of our hands for sure.
1: Yeah, I'm still driving my mum's manual Triumph she bought 50 years ago. Good on you, Pen. Keep gunning it. If it's a Triumph, it should have fallen apart by now.
0: Oh, I'm glad you said it, not me.
1: All righty, we've got news coming up and plenty more after that too. Toby, terrific to have you on. Thank you.
0: Pleasure.
1: Good on you. Toby Hagan, he'll be back in a couple of weeks. Here's the latest ABC News.
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0: It's
6: ABC News. Hello, I'm Simon Lauder. The death toll from a devastating flash flood in Nepal has now surpassed 350 people. At least 1,500 people are missing, among them at least 35 Australians, according to Nepal's tourism board. Foreign Minister Penny Wong says DFAT is urgently seeking an update on the welfare of missing Australians. The floods were likely triggered by a large chunk of ice breaking off a Himalayan glacier, sending tons of ice and rock tumbling into a river below. Director of Programs for Nepal and Bhutan at Save the Children, Ayush Joshi, says there are children who've become separated from their families.
7: Because of the floods, the roads are blocked. There's a lot of traffic congestion as well. Many children who went to school yesterday have not returned. And in several cases, schools and homes are in different towns. So it's very hard for children to reunite with their families.
6: Federal Greens leader Larissa Waters has offered words of support to those impacted by the disaster in Nepal. She says the scale of destruction is devastating beyond words.
8: This is an absolute tragedy that caught so many of those people by complete surprise, and the scale of the devastation is just heartbreaking. We know that there's at least 34 Australians who are reported missing, and we wait with bated breath to see whether they are still with us.
6: Voluntary assisted dying has been reintroduced in the Northern Territory after a new bill passed Parliament tonight. The NT was the first Australian jurisdiction to legalise voluntary assisted dying, or VAD, passing laws in 1995, but that was overturned by the Commonwealth 2 years later. Amendments removing a clause preventing doctors from starting conversations about VAD with their patients, and to remove a 12-month end-of-life prognosis requirement for patients looking to access the practice were voted down. Chief Minister Leah Fenocchiaro says it's a historic night for the Territory.
9: It was the Northern Territory that first legalised voluntary assisted dying in 1995. It was the federal government's heavy-handed approach that took that away from us, and tonight we've righted the greatest wrong in delivering this important reform for Territorians.
6: The Prime Minister has guaranteed Labor will maintain Australia's refugee intake at its current level after his own minister earlier said it would be falling by a third next year. A spokesperson for Home Affairs Minister Tony Burke this morning confirmed Labor's plan to reduce the humanitarian intake next financial year from 20,000 to 13,750. The ABC reported Labor backbenchers were confused and angered by the surprise move before Anthony Albanese intervened. Mr. Albanese has told the ABC the refugee intake needs to be renewed in the coming budget, but the intake number remains government policy and will be continued in future years. Fugitive property developer Jean Nassif is expected to appear before a New South Wales corruption inquiry via video link next Friday, Chantelle Al-Khoury reports.
10: The ICAC is examining allegations that prohibited political donations were funneled through third parties, partly to help advance Mr. Nassif's interests. Mr. Nassif fled to Lebanon in 2022 and has not returned to Australia since. The inquiry previously heard he had declined an invitation to appear before the commission. Police have also issued a warrant for his arrest in relation to allegations of criminal fraud. His company, Toplace, entered voluntary administration in 2023, allegedly owing more than $1 billion and leaving thousands of apartment owners facing major repair bills.
6: There are concerns a settlement between several US states and tech giant Meta will do little to address the impact of social media on children. Meta denies any wrongdoing, but has agreed to pay up to $25 billion and make changes to key platforms Facebook and Instagram. That includes a default two-hour daily time limit that teens can only turn off with a parent's permission, and a block on all usage from midnight to 6 a.m. for the next decade. But former U.S. federal prosecutor Nima Rahmani says Meta got off lightly.
11: The states had all the momentum. I'm really surprised they agreed to the settlement, but you have to tip your hat to Meta and their very high-priced lawyers for securing this in week two of trial without Zuckerberg having to testify. So I would chalk this up as a win for Meta and big tech.
6: A man has driven a car into a crowd in Caen in northwestern France, killing one person and injuring 10 others, seven of them critically. The suspect, a 26-year-old born in Russia, was not known to intelligence services. His motivation is not yet known. ABC News.
12: Western Australia's weather, showers with the chance of thunderstorms over eastern parts of the central wheatbelt, far southeast Gascoyne, southeast coastal, Goldfield, south interior and Eucla. Light showers and drizzle possible over remaining central and eastern parts of the southwest land division and southern Gascoyne. Chance of a shower over the southwest Kimberley and north interior. In Perth, 7 degrees overnight before a mostly sunny Friday with a top of 21. Saturday's partly cloudy 22, Sunday mostly sunny 25.

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2: Yes, well, hello and how are you? Philip Clark with you on ABC Radio. This is Nightlife. It's Thursday night. It's the 27th of August and we're into the second hour of the program. It's 11:06 Eastern. It's 9:06 in WA, in Western Australia. South Australia and the Northern Territory, it's 11:24. Good to be with you too. I hope you enjoyed that edition of Motor Talk in the last hour. We'll get we'll put that up as a podcast. And Toby will be back in a couple of weeks, but it's up there as a podcast now. If you well, no, it won't be until the end of the program. It'll be up there as well. In the rugby league, by the way, Broncos went down big time to the Storm, 46-20. And the AFL wildcard round will continue this weekend, of course, before finals begin proper next week. Keep you updated with all of that, obviously. 1-300-800-222. Keep that number handy because you'll need it for the Mighty Challenge coming up soon in less than an hour. Coming up in this hour, we've got Greg Jericho is going to lead the Nightlife News breakdown for us. That's up next. Then I'm looking forward to a conversation with Stephen Erlanger. He's the New York Times correspondent, chief diplomatic correspondent based in Berlin. Like to get the latest on his assessment of where he thinks the war in Ukraine is sitting and also what he thinks has been achieved after months of this war with Iran. Its purpose never clear and its outcome now even muddier. So we'll talk some more about that as well in this hour. You might like to join that conversation or have some questions as well. 1-300-800-222. I was speaking with Stephen live from Berlin in this hour. We've got the Mighty Challenge on its way and looking forward to the final hour. Of course, Dave's disc tonight, as I said last night, as when we were talking, Jimmy had some nice calls about Dolly in the last hour. Dave has put his head down, tail up, and has just rejigged a little bit of the wonderful tribute he had to Dolly some weeks ago. And so the coat of many colours is returning tonight as we probably pay tribute to one of the great recording artists of all time, 11-time Grammy winner Dolly Parton, and her autobiographical song about growing up in poverty, Coat of Many Colours, certainly one of the top five Dolly Parton songs ever, you would think, and certainly in our view anyway. All right, let's get started in this hour. We'll kick it off with the Nightlife News Breakdown.
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2: And what a shocking tragedy in Nepal and Tibet, with deadly flash flooding and a mudslide leaving, at this stage, at least more than 160 people dead and over 1,500 missing. That number will go higher, you would think. Tour companies have confirmed at least 22 Australians on hiking tours are among those missing. Other tour companies say they've accounted for their clients as the Australian government seeks to confirm the status of Australians in the country. This was Foreign Minister Penny Wong speaking earlier today.
3: I'm sure there are many Australians who are very concerned about friends or family who may be in this region. I would say to you at this stage, access and information are very limited.
2: Yes, well, looking at the narrow, narrow valley, river valleys, and the tremendous torrents of water and mud and avalanche that were sweeping through them, it's hard to see how people could have survived. To discuss the day's events, we're joined by Dr. Greg Jericho. Greg's chief economist to the Australia Institute and also a Guardian columnist. Greg, good evening to you. Welcome to Nightlife.
4: Evening, Phil. Good to be here.
2: Yes, thanks for joining us too. Terrible scenes out of Nepal. The footage itself is devastating. I saw a lot of the early stuff and I noticed tonight on the news programs that the editors have clearly edited some of it because it's just pretty grim watching.
4: Yeah, especially the video of the border gate between China and Nepal that just, you know, the mud basically takes up the entire screen and you know, it reminded me.

0: you of the vision of the tsunamis in Japan
1: Yeah.
0: over a decade ago, but this that I thought was as bad as it could get, but this is just horrific. And I was looking on the ABC site just before we came on, and yeah, now the it's up to 270 bodies that have been recovered, and obviously that's going to climb, and it's just horrific given, you know, we're talking a very tough area to get to, a not exactly rich country either. And unlike, you know, we deal with floodings and fires and things, but, you know, mudslides of this nature, the cleanup is beyond imagination. And also, unfortunately, I've heard from a couple of sort of scientists, especially climate scientists, who are saying, well, this was a seems to have been a glacial collapse. And they said, unfortunately, this is going to become more common as global warming continues to happen. This is these places are getting warmer than they should be, and we are seeing now, you know, what we perhaps 10, 15 years ago might have been the stuff of you know, action movies depicting apocalyptic scenes, and unfortunately, we're right there now.
1: Yeah, well, these narrow valleys, and the water's destroyed everything. So it's you can only get in there by helicopter now anyway, but you can't even land helicopters. There's nowhere to land.
0: Yeah, and you know, bridges are just being flicked away by these torrents. And as I say, especially at that water gate where you know it was just all mud because it wasn't so much water. You think that how, you know, there will be an impossibility of actually cleaning up some of these areas. You think it the equipment required. I think the world is going to have to really come together and help out Nepal, because clearly it is not a nation that has
1: No.
0: the resources to do it itself or the skills required. And yeah, it's and given, you know, it really has become a bit of a tourist spot, you know, one of those new sort of spots where a lot of adventure tourists, and I know of people who said, oh yeah, I was going to go for a bike tour there. And others who said, oh yeah, I was there last year and doing a hiking tour. It's become a real spot. And so you can see from the people missing the number of countries. It's, you know, it really just brings home that
1: Yeah.
0: these things, yeah, are just quite stunning when you see it. And
1: Yeah.
0: yeah, you really just hold out a lot of thoughts for all the families and, you know, the people who are wondering where their family members are who are listed missing, because that's going to be a really tough
1: Very, very
0: time for
1: difficult,
0: them.
1: very, very tough time. That's right. You'd hope in the end they're able to recover bodies, but there's got to
0: Yeah.
1: be a feeling that maybe you can, that won't happen either. All right, look, we await news. Now, back in Australia, back in Canberra, some pretty crossed wires in Canberra today. Labor was going to cut refugee numbers, and then they weren't, and then maybe they were. What actually happened here?
0: It was fairly quick moving day, yes, on this. Certainly we had the news breaking this morning. I think it was the Financial Review might have got the drop, and that Home Affairs Minister Tony Burke, he was going to cut the intake of refugees or asylum seekers from 20,000 to 13,750, a fairly significant drop, and essentially taking it back to sort of the base level that had been under large portions of the Morrison and LNP government years, and certainly counter to the Labor Party's party platform of raising to 27,000.
1: Yeah.
0: But it seemed that, okay, this is it. The deal had been done. It's been announced. And then throughout the day, there was a great deal of backlash, I think, not just from, you know, asylum advocates and so on, but very much Labor Party members who are and MPs who I think their phones must have been inundated with anger, and that must have circulated up very quickly, because at around 4:30 or so, the Prime Minister steps in and says, no, there's not going to
1: That's
0: be
1: not happening at all.
0: a cut at all. And I think, whoa, that was poor Tony Burke. In some ways he's had a real rough time of it with this whole announcing of what's happening with migration, because a few weeks ago

0: ago, he was all set to give a speech at the National Press Club where he was going to announce the cuts and the number of total migrants, and that got pushed back as there were sort of second thoughts on things. And now, again, we've got a thing, an announcement has been made, and it didn't even last the day.
1: And there's still no word on when this, well, what the government has to do, which is to make a major announcement about migration. Well, they were going to do it, what, 3 weeks ago? That got canned by the Prime Minister. And now there's no news on when it's going to be, is there?
0: Yeah, I mean, we're the Prime Minister at the moment. I think you can see from a lot of things is he's very much trying to avoid any fights, any sort of internal fights, certainly, or any fights that he think might go on and become a bit of a an issue, especially with within the Labor Party. He wants to keep everything a very tight ship. Now, obviously, they're all responding, bizarrely enough, to the two MPs and a couple of senators from One Nation who basically have been setting the agenda on this and made it seem like the government has to respond, which I'm not sure if it needs to. I think the way it's been going about it has looked a bit like, well, who's actually steering the ship at the moment? Is it you or is it Pauline Hanson? And it might be a thing of Anthony Albanese unsure which fight he wants to pick here. Does he want to pick a fight where it's going to look like he's, being Peter Dutton light in a sense?
1: Yeah, it's funny, isn't it? Because I mean, Pauline Hanson was at a forum today where she also appeared quite confused as to what she was proposing. This 130,000 figure seems to be, they're not entirely clear. Ms. Hanson herself seemed to be confused as to the difference between a net overseas migration figure and a permanent migration figure, which are different measures. Confusion's not all on the government side either. It's
0: No,
1: everywhere. But the
0: absolutely.
1: government are a bit spooked by One Nation, aren't they? I mean, two One Nation MPs are spooking the government in particular.
0: Yeah, and especially on this topic, they've been a lot happier sort of talking house prices and various aspects to do with the economy. But with this one, even though clearly One Nation are all over the shop, we're getting different numbers being thrown out. We saw on Insiders confusion. You're right, with net overseas migration, well, the problem with net is you've got people coming in and people leaving, and yeah, you might be able to control some of the people coming in, but Australia, under our current system, we're not able to stop Australians leaving and going out. And so, it is a bit difficult to actually target a net overseas migration figure with any sort of real certainty, especially when it starts going into, okay, well, what about skilled workers? What about workers who are going to work in agriculture, given we know the dependency that fruit pickers, for example, are with overseas migration? So One Nation, I think, have found themselves in, and a bit like the government, it's nice to talk about migration and saying, oh, we'll cut numbers. But as soon as you actually put a number in the ground, say this is it and this is how we're going to get there, suddenly you find that, oh, there's actually a lot of people who quite like the migrant workers that are coming in and quite like the business, and Business Council of
1: Well,
0: Australia,
1: yeah, I mean,
0: are worried.
1: two obvious examples. You can't stop British backpackers arriving in whatever numbers they want, and you can't stop Kiwis arriving in whatever number they want because they're both uncapped. Anyway, look, let's move on. The government also changed their tune on how data centres should be powered today. The federal government had previously demanded that states use renewables as a standard, but at a national cabinet meeting between state and territory leaders on this week, it was decided that Queensland's now allowed to go its own way using gas and coal. The Queensland Premier David Crisafulli claims he'll guarantee state's approach to data centres will lower prices for consumers.
2: I can guarantee that consumers will pay less. It's actually better than just guaranteeing it won't get up, continue to see those massive rises. Have a look at what's happened, and we've had power bills fall in Queensland between 7% and 10% for residential customers.
1: Interesting point here, Greg, isn't it? Greg Jericho is with us, columnist of The Guardian, chief economist of the Australia Institute, about these data centres and whether they're in fact becoming political poison. Interesting piece on the US news website Axios early this week about Republican polling in that country on data centres. It seems they're becoming the political kiss of death, and you kind of get a sense that people here are thinking the same, do you?
0: Yeah, absolutely. I mean, in America, data centers are almost becoming the topic for the midterm elections in November. In Ohio, it has become a massive issue, and it's so big that Republicans have been putting around internal memos trying to get IT companies to try and come up with some good PR spin. But I saw one polling published in America by Heatmap News, who showed that, you know, even upon Republicans, this time last year, it was about 14% in support of data centers being built where you lived. That was a plus 14%, I should say. Hmm. So more people were in favor than against it. Now it's a minus 43% support. You know, it's just gone off a cliff. And it hasn't quite got to that state here in Australia, but I think I'm really seeing some sort of, I guess, more anecdotal sense of this in places around Melbourne and even Sydney, where people are feeling like these things are encroaching on their areas. And also they're starting to say, well, what actually is in it for us?
1: Yeah, what are we actually getting out of these things? That's right. Yeah. Apart from an extra couple of jobs as a security guard looking after the front door, you know, the rest of all the stuff is imported. It's just imported chips and it uses massive amounts of water and electricity. What are Australians getting out of this? And it's not entirely clear to people.
0: No, it's it's not just, because of lefties like me who are saying this. There was a really good column in the Financial Review earlier this week, which basically asked the same question, realised, hang on, most of the spending we're talking, you know, over 80% when you hear talk of all these billions being invested, almost over 80% of that is just imported machinery, these GPU units and chips and air conditioners to keep it all cool.
1: Yeah,
0: yeah, there's a bit of construction to build these things, but once they're built, there's, you know, maybe, as you say, there's a janitor maybe to go around and make sure everything's plugged in.
1: Well, there's a bloke, person going to sleep at the desk at night, you know.
0: Yeah.
1: With a desk lamp.
0: I mean, there's a reason these buildings have...
1: Looking at his phone, and that's it.
0: Yeah. I mean, there's a reason these buildings have no windows or anything. They're not built for people to work in. They're built for machines.
1: Mm.
0: And even the, you know, the maintenance and sort of computer programming of this is done offshore. And a lot of the benefits of these data centres are going offshore.
1: Oh.
0: And with it goes the profit. So,
1: well, people see them as job. Yeah, people seeing them as job killers, aren't they? They're seeing them as big black boxes in the suburbs, which are killing jobs, particularly a whole lot of low level white collar jobs in particular. And they're thinking, well, how economists tell us, oh yes, but this is going to increase our productivity, and that therefore that's going to mean an increase in real wages and so on. Well, you know, crossing all those T's and dotting all those I's is not entirely evident, is it?
0: Yeah, it looks really good in a nice economic formula, but the reality is investment is generally things we all governments and you want in your economy, because investment generally means jobs. But when it's investment of things that you just plug in and then that's it, well, there's no jobs there. It's not like the mining boom where there was plenty of jobs for construction, so much so that it was hard to find someone to build a house in Sydney or Melbourne. We're not going to have anywhere near that boom. The data so far is not showing anything like that. It's not an ongoing thing like even the mining boom, where it takes a long time to build a mine and all the infrastructure here. This is just basically building a big warehouse in a sense, which doesn't take a lot, is not a huge level of investment. It sits there and you think, okay, great, we've built this thing and there's not going to be any, not only is there not going to be any ongoing jobs around it, it's designed to take away our jobs, which you think that ain't.
1: No, exactly.
0: That doesn't seem to be something we should be falling over ourselves to get people investing here to do.
1: And here we go again. I think a lot of people will probably look at it and think, here we go again. These things, yes, are increasing productivity, are increasing wealth. It's making Australia, you know, more competitive and so on and so on. All that wealth, yeah, but where's it going? It's not getting redistributed and it's just going increasingly into the hands of the concentrated few.
0: Yeah.
1: And you know, that's people aren't stupid. They've seen this happen before.
0: Yeah, and that's, I think, part of the where we're seeing a lot of the, opposition to it in America, as well as the fact that these are energy sucks. They

0: the demand, and at best, we're not increasing emissions or anything. You know, it's going to have a big drain on energy supply. I'm not sure where David Crisafulli gets off promising lower electricity prices. That's always a very brave thing for a politician to do. And we're also seeing now, we've seen with Labor, and I think this again goes to Anthony Albanese not wanting to pick a fight, giving Northern Territory and Queensland a bit of a carve out, saying you guys can use coal and gas. That's definitely a big thing in Northern Territory, so they can basically say this is why we've got the Beetaloo Basin projects and so forth. But also, I think it's more the government knows it doesn't actually have to put in any, it's not passing any laws yet that are going to be in conflict with the states yet. That's still a ways off. That'll probably be next year. And I get the feeling Albanese might be sort of thinking, okay, by the time we get around to actually doing the legislation, maybe the opposition, the data centers is such that actually we've got cover to say, yeah, we're going to either, hold off on these things, or we're going to, put in more restrictions. Whereas at the moment, there's this sense of, oh, we have to look like we're doing something to improve the economy. But
1: Sure.
0: I'm not sure how long that's going to
1: No,
0: last.
1: no, no. All right, Greg. Good to talk. Appreciate it. Thanks for your time.
0: No worries, Philip. Always great to chat.
1: Greg Jericho, columnist with The Guardian, chief economist with the Australia Institute, leading the news breakdown tonight.
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3: Nightlife with Philip Clark.
1: Why do they use so much water, says Robin from Stall. Cooling, apparently. They're massive things. They generate huge amounts of heat because they're using vast amounts of electricity. So cooling is the big issue. By the way, just before we cross to Stephen Erlanger in Berlin, some breaking news about the death has just been announced of Ratko Mladic. You might remember him. He died. He was 84. He's died in prison where he was serving a life sentence. I'm not sure that anyone would regret his passing. Dreadful war criminal, Mladic, most famously, of course, and convicted for his conduct in the Bosnian War. The Butcher of Bosnia was a phrase often used. But if anyone has read about what happened at Srebrenica, one of the most grotesque war crimes which happened in our lifetime, on our watch, as it were, in 1995, while the West stood by, Mladic and others lined up 8,000 Muslim men and boys, many of whom were simply shot against walls, and Mladic was in charge at the time. He was sentenced to life imprisonment. He's died in prison, but that news just threw as well. All right, 1-300-800-222. That's my number. Let's cross to Stephen Erlanger, Chief Diplomatic Correspondent for the New York Times.
3: Nightlife Foreign Correspondent.
1: It's been 6 months now since the conflict between Iran, the United States and Israel began. It's a war that was expected by some to be short, but it's instead dragged on with devastating consequences for the region and major implications for the rest of the world. The conflict's disrupted oil and gas supplies, put the Strait of Hormuz at the centre of a global energy crisis and intensified economic pressure on Iran. There doesn't seem to be any clear end in sight. The big question now is, after 6 months, what has it actually achieved? And what were the goals anyway? And how does it end? Or does it? Stephen Erlanger, Chief Diplomatic Correspondent for the New York Times, joins us live from Berlin. Stephen, good evening to you. Welcome back to Nightlife.
4: Well, thank you, Phil. It's nice to be back.
1: Yeah, no, it's terrific to have you with us as well. Can we start with the Iran war? We'll get to Ukraine too. I really want you interested in your views on that. But starting with Iran, with the benefit of 6 months hindsight, do we think this war was in any way necessary? And what has it achieved anyway to justify the enormous human and economic and geopolitical cost?
4: Well, hindsight is easy, but I don't believe it was necessary. It was a war of choice. It wasn't a war of self-defense, which is one of the reasons why European allies were so reluctant to get involved, and many of them considered it illegal. Trump had in mind Venezuela. He thought it could be quick and dirty, kind of the way

0: Putin thought
1: Mm.
0: he could take Ukraine quickly. As often he the West tends to underestimate Iran and the strong grip the Islamic Republic has built over that country in the last 47 years. And it proved very capable of holding together, repressing dissent, escalating the war horizontally. By that, I mean attacking American allies in the region and American bases. It took very serious blows from the Americans and the Israelis. It was a joint war, including the killing on the very first day, the assassination, really, of the supreme leader, Ali Khamenei. The Islamic Republic has proved to be at least resilient. And now we're in this kind of phony war where there's very little military going on. And the Americans have reverted back to economic pressure, which is they've been, frankly, they started putting sanctions on Iran as soon as the Islamic Republic took American hostages, which is a story I covered from Iran in 78 and 1979. So I mean, we're kind of back to a policy that didn't work then, and I'm not sure it's going to work now.
1: No. This is the story with the Iran sanctions, hasn't it? That undoubtedly it's had some effect on, well, it's had probably considerable effect on the living standards of Iranians, but the regime has an iron grip on the country. The
0: Well,
1: killing of
0: that's right.
1: the killing
0: Sorry.
1: of the killing of the current regime members seems to have just led to the replacement of even more even harder liners, or is that an accurate way to look at it?
0: Well, I think it is. I mean, we can't really look inside very carefully. The supreme leader who was killed, Ali Khamenei, he didn't trust America at all. He didn't trust Donald Trump, particularly after Trump pulled out of the 2015 nuclear deal in 2018. I mean, that was a period where economic sanctions actually did help bring the Iranians to serious talks to limit their nuclear program. But again, Trump hated the deal, thought it was weak, and pulled out of it with the consequences we now see. The problem is both sides are immiserating normal Iranians. I mean, the economy is in dire shape. The new American policy, which is the old one, which is basically to impoverish them to the point where they are going to revolt against their leaders, which is very unlikely, while at the same time, the Iranian leaders see the immiseration of the population as a necessary price for their resilience in the war, a sort of martyrdom. So they're being kind of in the middle. Trump, when the war started, February 28th, said, "You know, this is the hour of liberty for the Iranian people. You can take back your freedom." It's been to Iranians quite a betrayal, I think.
1: Yeah, the evidence that the US relied upon to think that there'd be some popular uprising seems extraordinarily thin, doesn't it? Indeed, the extent of US intelligence about what Iran is likely to do next seems extraordinarily thin. Why do you think they are so ill-informed?
0: Well, part of the problem is the two countries haven't talked to each other for 47 years, right? I mean, even the 2015 deal was done through intermediaries. I mean, since the Iran Revolution, which was against, if you remember, the Great Satan, which was the United States, the two countries have been really at odds. And I think when you're not talking, you don't really understand each other very, very well. And of course, American presidents come and go, which makes it hard for everybody, I think, to have a consistent American policy. I think the Israelis were pushing this. I mean, obviously, Israel does feel an existential threat from a nuclear-armed Iran, which the United States really doesn't. It's too far away. But Benjamin

0: Netanyahu, having failed to get other American presidents to support him in a war against Iran, did convince Donald Trump, and his Mossad chief had this plan that it would be a quick decapitation, followed by almost like an invasion of Iranian and Iraqi Kurds in the north. But Trump canceled that part of it, so that from the very beginning, the whole thing was just air-based. And frankly, air power can kill a lot of people, but it doesn't necessarily win wars, not on its own. And it's quite clear the Americans didn't want to put troops there. So it has been a clear misunderstanding of how Iran would react. I mean, they were encouraged, if you remember, by the genuine popular protests against the regime in January and before, over the bad economy and rising prices. And but those protests were put down really harshly. A lot of people were killed in the streets, and a lot of executions. And to expect the people to rise up again in the middle of a war against them, I think, was a pipe dream. It just Lawrence Friedman, who's a very good professor, emeritus professor of war studies at King's College, did a piece in which he called it a stupid war. And he explains why, but I think that's a fair characterization.
1: What are they? Because as it stands, whatever the objectives of the war were, whether if it was regime change, well, that's spectacularly failed. If it was destruction of the Iranians' capacity to wage any war, fire missiles, etc., that doesn't seem to have succeeded. It may have been diminished. In fact, you believe it probably has been diminished. But it's given Iran a new weapon entirely, a very potent and powerful one, which can never be eliminated. That is, they can always control the Strait of Hormuz, and therefore global, or shipping of cargo, fertilizers, and oil. And there
0: Yes,
1: doesn't
0: that's
1: seem
0: right.
1: any way really that the US can get out of this. Now, last week, they launched this Operation Economic Outcast, I think they called it. Scott Bessent, the US official, said this would be this would bring them to their knees. It would cut Iran's remaining economic lifelines. It would be the greatest economic weapon ever used against a country. But when the details were actually came out, it didn't seem like that at all. And a lot of experts were thinking, well, hang on. They haven't really targeted what would really hurt Iran, which is its relationship with China through the banking system, for example. So these new round of sanctions will probably achieve what the old round of sanctions achieved. Hurt Iran, but not enough, do you think?
0: Yeah, and I don't think it'll change the regime. I mean, I do think the original intention was regime change, without question. I mean, everyone was pretty explicit about that. And in a way, they did get regime change, but the regime they got was worse than what they had to begin with, right? Because Mujtaba Khamenei, who's the successor to his dead father and presumably is alive,
1: No
0: but
1: one
0: we can't tell,
1: knows,
0: has
1: no.
0: surrounded, yeah, I mean, he hasn't even issued a statement since, I think, August 9th. But he's surrounded himself with much harder line people from the Islamic Revolutionary Guards Corps. It's a much more militarized leadership, which is much more willing to take risk. I mean, the big nightmare for Iran before was, oh my God, let's not have a war. Let's not give the US an excuse to go to war with Israel against us. Well, they did, and they survived it. So, I mean, they're feeling quite strong, and the people in the region, like the Saudis and others, the Sunni monarchs who really disliked Iran and disliked the, were terrified of the idea of a nuclear-armed Iran, and were urging this war, now have come around to say, this Islamic Republic's not going anywhere. we need to come to terms with it. And what you say about the Strait of Hormuz is absolutely right. I mean, even if there's a, you know, some

0: sort of deal with Oman now, Iran can shut it down whenever it wants. I think the only way to really get it open is through a diplomatic deal with the Americans. But frankly, I don't think either side right now trusts each other enough to have that kind of substantive, lasting, sustained diplomatic agreement, which then also could be extended to Iran's nuclear program. I think the war has made that actually harder to get to rather than easier. I mean, I still hope we'll get there. It's the only rational place to end up, but I don't see it yet.
1: I was reading I think last week. I mean, it seemed fanciful to me, but a lot of people were saying that some strategists in Washington close to Donald Trump were saying his best option, they thought, was simply to do what he does best, that is, declare that he won, declare victory, and immediately pull out completely. And that this may be indeed one of the few courses of action open to the US that are now available to
0: Well, I'm surprised he hasn't taken this before. I
1: them.
0: mean, he had many opportunities to climb down and declare victory and say, look, we've clobbered them, we've defeated their military, we've destroyed their air force, we've destroyed their navy, we've knocked back their nuclear program, all their enriched uranium is buried under the soil. We won. But in fact, that is not what he's done. And I see this, reversion from a military conflict now to back to an economic conflict as a way actually to take attention away from Iran in the run-up to the November midterm elections, because, Bessence, you're right, the details are missing, but the slow strangulation of the Iranian economy is something very hard to monitor. It's quieter. It'll be out of the headlines, and I think Trump is hoping to kind of say, "Victory's coming, don't you worry." While what we have now is a kind of phony war. The problem is, of course, that Iran is unlikely to sit back and let itself be starved to death, and is much more likely down the road to escalate rather than just take it.
1: It has a significant backer, as we know, in China as well, which the US can, at this stage of proceedings, given tariffs and the economic situation, can hardly afford to offend either. All right.
0: Well, I
1: You've
0: yes, no,
1: got.
0: no, it's right. And also Xi Jinping's about to come
1: Yes.
0: for a summit meeting. So, I mean, for all those reasons, I mean, I think this is in some ways, as I said, a way to kick the can, as usual, way down the road, at least past November.
1: Stephen Erlanger's with us. He's the chief diplomatic correspondent for the New York Times, based in Berlin, speaking to us tonight.
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1: Stephen, speaking of wars that seem to have no clear path to peace, another conflict's been dragging on now for 4 years. It seems extraordinary, is the war in Ukraine. Now, Russia launched the invasion on February the 24th, 2022. Everyone said it would be over quickly. I'm sure Vladimir Putin thought it would be over in a few weeks. That didn't happen. The fighting continues. Many military analysts say it's reached something of a military stalemate. About 20% of Ukrainian territory is occupied by Russia. The incremental increases and decreases aren't making much difference to that. Peace talks remain stalled. It's sort of a never-ending story, but Russia will not give up on this, don't seem to want to end it, and indeed may even be escalating. What's your take on what's going on and what Putin might think after 4 years, which, is also devastating Russia? I mean, they're suffering a lot of things economically, but also militarily through these long-range drone strikes from Ukraine, aren't they?
0: Yes, I mean, the war has very much shifted. I mean, if you remember, there was all this excitement, oh, can we give them tanks, very fancy tanks? Well, now the tanks are all in the garage because they'll get clobbered by drones, right? I mean, the war changes constantly, even if territorially it changes very, very little. I mean, most of the 20% that the Russians took, they took before this full-scale invasion happened, right? They took it in 2013, 2014. And now Putin sort of insists on getting the rest of the Donbass region, which is Donetsk and Luhansk, which were traditionally more Russian-speaking. I mean, but he's been having trouble doing that. The problem is we don't know what he's thinking. I take what he says very seriously. I think one should listen to what he says, and everything he says is, you know, he doesn't regard Ukraine as a real country. He is willing to keep going. The Russians are supposedly, if you believe Western intelligence, are losing 25 to 30,000 casualties a month, which is extraordinary. And yet, Russia is persisting despite the clever Ukrainian use of long-range drones to hit Russian refineries and Russians' version of Amazon. And that's also another reason that energy prices are going up everywhere, because Russian oil is being hit. But Putin does, he thinks he can outlast the Ukrainians, and the morale in Ukraine is not great. I mean, Ukraine does have a sort of manpower problem. They're having trouble getting people to go into the army. There are people, running away from draft notices, et cetera, et cetera. And yet they're being very resilient and being very, very clever. But it's not very clear how it ends until Vladimir Putin decides it's time to stop. Now, what forces him to do that? That's a very good question. And as you suggest, it feels like Putin has tempted himself to escalate out of this
1: It feels like that,
0: kind of
1: doesn't
0: quandary he's
1: it?
0: in.
1: Yeah, it feels like that. It feels like that's what he's doing. It feels like that's what he's
0: Well,
1: doing.
0: he's been doing it. I mean, in the sense that, the hybrid war has been going on. It's quite serious. I mean, both cyber and everything aimed at the countries that support Ukraine, which are all NATO countries. And then it was very intriguing that John Ratcliffe, the head of the CIA, just made a quiet visit to Moscow, where he didn't meet Putin, but where he reportedly warned his counterparts against pushing too hard on this track. I mean, Putin has said most recently to Britain, because the new Prime Minister, Andy Burnham, went to Kiev and said he would hand over the secret plans to how to make a good missile, this Storm Shadow Scalp missile. And the Russians immediately reacted and said that there'll be a price for Britain to pay. So Putin has been warning that countries supporting Ukraine, Poland, Germany, Britain, etc., will not escape. Now, what that means, we don't know, but it does feel like the Ratcliffe went to warn the Russians not to push it too far.
1: Yeah. All right. What might happen, do you think? What could possibly happen to bring Putin to the table?
0: Well, I think, I've try to talk to a lot of people. I try to be very cold and as realistic as I can. I think Putin sees a real moment of opportunity because Ukraine has run out of air defense missiles that are capable of hitting Russian ballistic missiles. So Putin is going to do his best to destroy Ukrainian infrastructure and give them the worst winter, probably since the great Ukrainian famine of the 1930s. It's going to be cold and bitter. And I think there will be another fighting season next year. But if by the end of that, let's say maybe 14 months from now, if Russia still is kind of stuck and they don't have the Donbass and their own economies continues to be hurt, then Putin may be willing to talk. But I think we're 14 or 15 months away from that. I hope I'm wrong, but that's what I think.
1: All right. Stephen Erlanger's with us, New York Times correspondent based in Berlin. Just finally, before you go, I know a lot of people who don't like Trump and Trumpism, etc., are labouring under the mistaken belief that it'll all go away soon because he won't be the president anymore. I mean, he's approaching the midterms. Republicans will suffer losses here, but then again, incumbent presidents in their second term always suffer losses in the midterms, don't they? The Republicans will probably lose control of the Congress, but Trump is a phenomenon. He doesn't. This will have less effect on him, on what he does, won't it, than on previous presidents?
0: Well, it might even have a deleterious effect in the sense that it'll be harder for him to get any domestic bills passed if the Democrats take the House, at least, which I think they will do. The House will have more investigations. There could even be another impeachment, which obviously won't produce a guilty verdict in the Senate, but they can tie him up in stuff like that. He still controls his base pretty well, but I think lame duckness comes to them all, no matter how impressive their grip is. Trump still has two more years to be president. And we can see already in foreign policy the kinds of, you could say, jolts he's given to the international system. Now, some of those jolts may have been salutary, but I think they've undermined American credibility and American power, and the Iran war is a very good example. So, I wouldn't, if I don't like Trump, I would not go too easy right now. There's really a long way to go. And he does still, control a cabinet of, I would say, sycophants in this sort of strange court system, even as he himself is older and in some ways stranger than he's ever been. It's going to be a very rocky couple of years, even if the Democrats do really well in the midterms.
1: Some people have been positing this theory that I think Steve Bannon's posited this theory, hasn't he? That he'll declare an emergency and there won't be any midterm elections. This is fanciful, isn't it?
0: Well, I think it is fanciful. I mean, they're run by the states, first of all.
1: For a start,
0: And I think there'd be great resistance. What worries me more is that there would be demonstrations at vote counting places and efforts to keep people from voting, particularly in big cities, through whatever reason. I mean, whether it's not liking their papers or the registrations, he's already trying to ban mail-in votes as much as he can. I mean, the whole point, the Republican Party is a minority party and its interest is in keeping the vote count low. It's restraining the turnout. And you can already see the party trying to do that. But I think declaring a national emergency is a step too far. I also just wanted to mention just toward the end, I mean, I covered the Kosovo War and spent a lot of time in Bosnia and went in Serbia when Ratko Mladic was actually captured finally. And it is a strange, strange moment. He really was a definitive war criminal.
1: Absolutely.
0: And the fact that he was hidden for so very long by the Serbian government, I think is something we should all also remember.
1: With shame. With shame. Srebrenica, the massacre at Srebrenica, the lining up of young men and boys against walls and machine gunning them, happened in our full knowledge and on our full watch, with full visibility from the US and the UK and the UN. We all knew about it and we didn't do anything. And that's to our shame too, I think.
0: Well, I agree. And you know, the Dutch peacekeepers there, you know, they've never lived it down. I mean, they've had to embrace the guilt.
1: Yep.
0: You know, it's been a salutary lesson, but unfortunately, lessons tend to get forgotten fairly quickly.
1: As you and I know. Stephen, always terrific to talk with you. I really appreciate it. Thank you.
0: Thank you, Phil.
1: Stephen Erlanger, correspondent for the New York Times. He's based in Berlin, speaking to us live there.
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1: All right, we've got news coming up. We've got the Mighty Challenge to follow. Here's a great song.

0: Simon and Garfunkel, Homeward Bound. All right, thank you. Trump is how the planet commits suicide, says one of my texters. very pithy indeed. All right, we've got the Mighty Challenge coming up, 1-300-800-222, 1-300-800-222. If you would like to play, 25 questions in five categories, and if you can answer question 25, you know the drill, you will win the fridge magnet. I know, it's hard to win. Someone does, though. It may as well be you. See you on the other side of the news.
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2: ABC News, hello, I'm Simon Lauder. More than 350 people are now known to have died in the wake of a massive flash flood near the Nepal-Tibet border, with at least 35 Australians among hundreds missing. Correspondent Alison Horne has the latest.
3: This could be a really monumental task and is likely to involve a number of countries from across the globe because of the 1,500 or so still missing. About half of them are foreigners. And it's worth remembering that the Australians we know are missing are those that were formally registered with DFAT or on formal tours. So there still could be more who are not formally registered that we just don't know about yet. The numbers could still rise. In some incredible news, Nepali authorities have just confirmed they have found 100 Indian visitors alive and well. They've been rescued.
2: There are concerns of potential further flood surges in Nepal as rescue teams race to find survivors. The floods were likely triggered by a large chunk of ice breaking off a Himalayan glacier, sending tons of ice and rock tumbling into a river below. Senior fellow at the Stimson Centre in the US, Austin Lord, says authorities must remain vigilant.
4: The concern at the moment is that the lake still has water in it and that the natural dam that's created around it has not yet fully been compromised and that lake could be gaining volume and could burst again. I would imagine that the surge that would be created would be smaller than the initial pulse that caused all this destruction.
2: Australian Defence Force personnel could be deployed to disaster-ravaged Nepal to assist with the recovery effort. Assistant Foreign Affairs Minister Matt Thistlethwaite says the Australian government is ready to assist any way it can.
5: We're working with the ADF to understand how long it would take them to stand up a team to be ready. We need to wait and see what the situation is on the ground there first before we can send in any infrastructure from the Australian Defence Force.
2: Bosnian Serb General Ratko Mladic, who was convicted of war crimes and genocide over his role in the 1990s war in Bosnia, has died aged 83, the BBC's Alice Adderley reports.
6: Ratko Mladic was born in southern Bosnia-Herzegovina at the height of the Second World War, and 50 years later he became a central figure in another brutal conflict in the Balkans. He will always be linked to the gravest atrocities of the Bosnian War, the worst seen in Europe since World War II. He led the Bosnian Serb army, overseeing the siege of the capital Sarajevo, in which at least 11,000 people were killed. And he commanded the troops who murdered more than 7,000 Bosnian Muslim men and boys in Srebrenica in 1995.
2: The Northern Territory opposition leader says it's disappointing that several amendments to new voluntary assisted dying laws were not passed. The NT has reintroduced the practice after the laws passed Parliament earlier this evening. The original laws introduced in 1995 were overturned by the Commonwealth 2 years later. Amendments removing a clause preventing doctors from starting conversations about VAD with their patients and to remove a 12-month end-of-life prognosis requirement for patients looking to access the practice were voted down. Speaking outside Parliament after the laws passed, Labor leader Selena Yubo said the amendments could have made the laws the most contemporary in the country.
7: So whilst it's disappointing that there were many, many, many opportunities for amendments to be made to strengthen today's bill, the important thing is that Territorians are no longer left behind.
2: The Prime Minister Anthony Albanese has guaranteed Labor will maintain Australia's refugee intake at its current level. despite his own minister earlier suggesting it would be cut from next financial year. Here's political reporter Jack Mackay.
8: This morning, a spokesperson for Home Affairs Minister Tony Burke confirmed Labor plan to reduce the humanitarian intake next financial year from 20,000 to 13,750. But the Prime Minister has now intervened after Labor backbenchers were left confused and angered by the Minister's surprise move. Anthony Albanese has told the ABC the refugee intake needs to be renewed in the coming budget, but the intake number of 20,000 remains government policy. At last month's ALP conference, there was unanimous agreement on a resolution committing Labor to maintaining the existing refugee intake.
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9: Western Australia's weather, showers with the chance of thunderstorms over eastern parts of the central wheat belt, far southeast Gascoyne, southeast coastal, Goldfield, south interior and Eucla. Light showers and drizzle possible over remaining central and eastern parts of the southwest land division and southern Gascoyne. Chance of a shower over the southwest Kimberley and north interior. In Perth, 7 degrees overnight before a mostly sunny Friday with a top of 21. Saturday's partly cloudy 22, Sunday mostly sunny 25.
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0: Yes, well, hello, and how are you? Philip Clark with you on ABC Radio. This is Nightlife, and we are right around the country, wherever you are. That's where we are too. Glad you can join me. It's the third hour of the program, 6 past midnight in Queensland, 6 past 10 in Western Australia, South Australia and the Territory, 24 to midnight, all through the Pacific with Radio Australia, around the world with the World Wide Web. As you know, you should be getting us loud and clear everywhere. There are no transmitter repairs tonight. So wherever you are, that's where we are as well. Hippie says, Phil, can you shout out to the drillers and drill fitters listening in and playing the quiz tonight at Warrawoona mine site near Marble Bar? Love your work. Marble Bar, famous, of course, for being hot. And Hippie, I've never been there. I must go there at one stage, hey? Yes, well, happy times to everybody, including you guys at Warrawoona mine site near Marble Bar. We've got 25 questions in the Mighty Challenge if you'd like to have a crack at it. Coming up after the challenge, we've got plenty on too. Our issues of the day, there's a few things around. There's been a lot of discussion about data centres, I know. So I wonder what you make of these things. I mean, do you think they're a big economic boon and good for Australia or not? Or what's your view about them? They've become a very hot political issue, as well. I was discussing with Greg Jericho earlier in the program, become a big political issue in the United States, where a lot of people do not see the benefits immediately to communities of these things. I wonder what you make of it all. We'll talk about that. And Dave's disc tonight, Dave is putting on a beauty, because I said last night, we had some lovely conversations about Dolly last night, but we hadn't unleashed Dave on the matter because, well, for lots of reasons. Partly we'd paid tribute to Dolly not that long ago, but Dave has reworked his wonderful tribute to the 11-time Grammy winner Dolly Parton. And, of course, that marvellous masterpiece, that autobiographical song about growing up in poverty, coat of many colours. So that's coming your way as well. So there's some plenty of good things on the horizon. All right, lines are free. 1-300-800-222. 1-300-800-222 if you would like to grab a line. There are lines free. Remember, you can always text us on 0467-922-702. But we do get a lot of texts. I won't be able to answer them all. If you'd like to play, give me a call. That's the way to do it. 1-300-800-222 is the number. All right. Is everybody set and ready? Because you know what? If you are, so am I.
1: The Mighty Challenge.
0: 25 questions in 5 categories. Our categories tonight are category number 1, Tim Curry. News came through last night. We announced it on the program that Tim Curry had died. So, anyway, that's category number 1, Tim Curry. Category number 2, languages. Category number 3, leaders of the past. Category number 4, flowers. And category number 5, multiples of 8. Right, Tim Curry, languages, leaders of the past, flowers, multiples of 8. Stewie from Victor Harbour's going to kick us off. Experienced opener that he is. Hello, Stuart.
2: G'day, Phil. There you go.
0: Not bad, mate. No, not bad.
2: It's a story. It's good to hear us. History is a funny thing, isn't it?
0: History is a very, very funny thing.
2: Well, not funny, but odd.
0: Not funny, ha-ha, but odd.
2: No, yes. Aspects of it are okay, but just, yeah, that's right. I remember when I was in Adelaide, and I had a place about in Greenacres. Not with Hank Kimball and everything, but just some of the Greenacres. But there was a Croatian refugee. The refugees were over there at the time.
0: Okay.
2: And it must have been so bewildering for them coming to the country. You just think, what do I do? Yeah, it would have been very hard. It's just
0: that's true.
2: It's weird. It's
0: so strange times.
2: The United Nations are standing around watching people die. I just don't get it, Phil.
0: No, I know. Well,
2: I don't get it.
0: As we talked about with Srebrenica earlier, let's have some more fun.
2: Yeah, okay,
0: some
2: mate.
0: Fun in the Mighty Challenge, mate.
2: Yeah, absolutely.
0: A couple of texts before we get going. Happy birthday to Mal Smith, who's loading a coal train at South Walker Mine. Okay, there you go.
2: G'day to Chris from Pasadena, Mari and the dog walker, Mari and Rosie.
0: All right. Hey, what do you want to do here? Tim Curry, languages, leaders of the past, multiples of 8, flowers.
2: Well, I suppose Leaders of the Past, it might be that guy, but I'll go Leaders of the Past, Phil.
0: Leaders of the Past. Which world leader famously said, "Ich bin ein Berliner," in a June 1960

0: 1963 speech.
1: Poor old John Kennedy.
0: Yes, John F. Kennedy. Ich bin ein Berliner. I am a Berliner.
2: 2,000 years ago, the proudest boast was Civis Romanus Sum. Today, in the world of freedom, the proudest boast is Ich bin ein Berliner.
0: Yeah, I don't think he pronounced his German that well. Well, certainly not as well as mine, which, as you know, is impeccable, Stuart. Question number two.
1: He's quite a good orator, wasn't he?
0: He was. Ask not what you can do for your what can you do for you, but ask what you can do for your country. Question number two.
1: Yep.
0: Leaders of the past.
1: Yep, go for it, mate.
0: In which year was Jacinda Ardern first elected Prime Minister of New Zealand?
1: That's true. No, this is interesting. Okay, just let me think, Phil. It's, I can only go 2016.
0: Not bad, not right.
1: Okay.
0: Thanks to you, bye-bye. Not bad, though. Not bad. Mario from Lanier. Hello, Mario.
3: Good morning.
0: Morning. Leaders of the past. In which year was Jacinda Ardern first elected Prime Minister of New Zealand?
3: I don't know, but I'll say 2019.
0: Nope, not 2019. We're thereabouts, as it were. Trev in Surfers Paradise. G'day, Trev.
4: Yeah, hello.
0: What do you reckon? In which year was Jacinda Ardern first elected Prime Minister of New Zealand?
4: What have been the guesses?
0: What's your guess?
4: Well, I thought about 2016, but I don't know if that was a guess or not.
0: That was a guess?
4: 2017.
0: 2017 is correct. Yes, 2017, Jacinda Ardern was first elected Prime Minister of New Zealand. All right, question number three. We're in leaders of the past, but you can move.
4: What are the options?
0: Leaders of the past, languages, Tim Curry, flowers, multiples of eight.
4: Oh, not a lot there. No, I'll stick where I am.
0: Leaders of the past. In 1960, who reportedly banged his shoe on his desk at the UN when his country was accused of mistreating Eastern Europeans?
4: Was one of the Ovs, Brezhnev, Khrushchev, Olga Brezhnev.
0: Not correct. Thank you, Trev. See you, mate. Bye-bye. Fitzy in Coogee. Hello, Fitzy. Line three, if you want to grab one, by the way. G'day, Fitzy. Question number three, we're in. Your leaders of the past. In 1960, who repeatedly banged his shoe on his desk at the UN? His country was accused of mistreating Eastern Europeans.
5: Yeah, I'll have to take it from the other guy. I'll say Khrushchev.
0: Correct. It was Nikita Khrushchev. Yes.
5: Well, that was the layup. I'll take half points. I'll share it.
0: Yeah, that's okay. That's okay. You stand on the shoulders of giants, although I'm not quite sure with Trev whether that's a fair description. Trev, if you know what I mean, please take it kindly. Question number four. Question number four. Right, we're in leaders of the past. You can stay there. You can move if you like.
5: Yeah, no, we'll get away from that.
0: Languages, Tim Curry, flowers, multiples of eight.
5: We'll go Curry.
0: Tim Curry. Tim Curry made his film debut in which 1975 musical?
5: The Rocky Horror Picture Show.
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0: It was the Rocky Horror Picture Show, wasn't it? Oh, yeah.

0: So, come up to the lab and see what's on the slab. I see you shiver with anticipation. But maybe the ray is really to blame. So I'll remove the cause. But not the symptom.
1: He is the sweet transvestite. Question number four.
2: We'll stay with curry. Why not?
1: Okay. All right. We're staying with curry. Question number five, actually. Tim Curry. In 1982, Tim Curry played Rooster Hannigan in the movie version of which musical?
2: Ooh, okay. Rooster Hannigan, you say? And it was a film version of a musical. What was the year again, Phil?
1: We'll move on, Fitzy. Thank you, mate. Glenn, let's not do that. Glenn from Penrith. Hello.
3: How are you, buddy?
1: Pretty good. In 1982, Tim Curry played Rooster Hannigan in the movie version of which musical?
3: Was it Annie?
1: It was Annie, yeah.
3: Yeah, I had a feeling it was.
1: Annie. Question number six. We're in the category Tim Curry. We can move to languages, leaders of the past, multiples of eight or flowers.
3: I'll go multiples of eight.
1: Multiples of...
3: We'll probably have an element question or something. Yeah, go on.
1: Oh, well, you could give up now, Glenn. That's okay.
3: No, I'm not giving up. But yeah, go on.
1: Ross from Scoresby says, I watched...
3: It'd be better if, how many goals is 48 points in AFL or something like that?
1: Are you all right there, Glenn? You don't need medical attention? Question number six.
3: Hit me.
1: Multiples of eight. What's the atomic number of sulfur?
3: Told you. 24.
1: No. Not correct. See you, Glenn. Bye-bye.
3: See you, mate.
1: 1-300-222 is the number. Okay. Kylie in Bega. Hello, Kylie.
4: Oh, hello, Phil. How you going?
1: Oh, not bad. Not bad. multiples of eight. What's the atomic number of sulfur?
4: I would not have a clue, but I figure it's something to do with eight, so I will go eight.
1: Ah, multiples of eight.
4: Multiples. Oh, darn it. I wanted to get to flowers, and I'm not going to get there.
1: Oh, no. You're not going to get there, Kylie. No. No.
4: Bye, Phil.
1: Okay. See ya. Bye. I suppose, in a way, eight by one is an eight, isn't it? So I suppose eight's not incorrect. No. That's true. The voice of the Manum has graced us with his presence, opening the tonsils and bellowing out over the mighty Murray. G'day, Kim.
5: Good evening, Phil.
1: How have you been?
5: I don't need to bellow.
1: No, actually, I shouldn't.
5: I just need to speak normally.
1: That's true. I shouldn't say bellow. That's not even the word I wanted, Kim. Sonorate, perhaps, over the
5: yeah. Sonorous, yes. Now... Multiples of eight.
1: Yeah, we're in question number six. Multiples of eight. What is the atomic number of sulfur?
5: Well, eight's been tried. How about eight squared? 64.
1: No, we've had 64.
5: Have you?
1: Mm.
5: Oh.
1: So we had 64 and we've had eight.
5: All right, so 32.
1: Is that your answer?
5: Yes, please.
1: No. It's not 32, are
5: you? You lured me on there. Oh,
1: thank you, Kim.
5: You dastardly fellow.
1: Dastardly fellow. That's right. Keep polishing the tonsils, Kim. We'll get you. Right, we'll get another song from you before too long.
5: Yep, easy.
1: See ya.
5: Easy.
1: Bye.
5: Bye-bye.
1: Kim from Manum on the mighty Murray. All righty. Craig's in Robertson. Is that the Robertson with the big potato, Craig, or somewhere else?
6: Yeah, mate, yeah, big potato, and it's pink at the moment with a pig on it.
1: Really? What? The big spud?
6: No. You've seen it before, Phil.
1: Seen the big potato.
6: Yeah, you've seen the big potato, and you've seen it with Babe Celebration. And it looks absolutely glorious.
1: Why have they painted the Spud? If everyone is wondering what we're talking about, Robertson is a little town in the highlands of New South Wales, and it's home to potato growers. Oh, well, I believe. And there's a big potato in town, which does look like Craig.
6: Well, you're going to say, Phil.
1: I'm not going to say.
6: I live here, Phil.
1: I know, and I'm going to let everyone just imagine what else it might look like. Why have they painted the Spud pink?
6: To celebrate the movie was produced here and shot around the locales of Robertson. And actually, it looks kind of glorious. You should

0: look up any search engine, have a look at the Robertson Babe celebration.
1: Oh, I see. Babe. Yeah, you know, Babe was filmed around Robertson, wasn't it? Yeah, that's
0: yes.
1: But I still don't get why. Pink for the Babe because he's a pig. And okay, right.
0: If you've not seen it, Phil, seriously, have a look.
1: No, I have. I've seen the film.
0: I know you've seen the film, but have a look at what they've done to
1: the Spud.
0: Yeah, the Spud. Yeah, I think you're quite impressive. Actually, I will say while we're talking about it, there's a local artist, mural artist, who was engaged by the local business community to come and paint it, and he's done a brilliant job.
1: All right.
0: When I first saw it, I thought, hang on, the turd, as we were going to say.
1: You said it. See, Craig, I had not said it. No.
0: Yes, and then they painted it pink, Phil. So now what are we looking at? We're looking at a, yeah.
1: Hey, Spud, for example, says, what makes it, is it a... He says, if you're painted pink, that must be a Desiree Spud or a Pontiac.
0: Well, we're not talking about the variety of.
1: I've got no idea what Spud. I don't know.
0: I would suggest to all that people have a look. And look, there are literally busloads of people show up here every weekend in Robertson to have a look. And it's brilliant. The work of the local mural artist, I think, needs to be acknowledged. I mean, the guy's done brilliant work. I mean, look at what he had to work with, Phil.
1: Well, you see, the thing is, Craig, I have taken visitors through Robertson, and one of them wanted to stop and see the Spud. And the thing is, it's. Can I say this, Craig? It's a bit underwhelming.
0: Mate, it is a little underwhelming. Yes, it is. It is. But now it's pink and it has Babe the Pig on it.
1: Okay.
0: So what's not to like?
1: What's not to like? Exactly. Question number 6, multiples of 8. What's the atomic number of sulfur?
0: 24.
1: No. Not 24.
0: All right,
1: you later, mate. Thank you for filling us in on the state of sputtery in Robertson. Where are we? Andrew's in Adelaide. G'day, Andrew.
2: Oh, my goodness.
1: I know.
2: Holy moly.
1: Big things, eh?
2: Can you say hello to Jan, my mother, please?
1: Hello, Jan, Andrew's mother.
2: She's laying in bed listening to your quiz as per...
1: Oh, is she? Good on you. Good on you, Jan.
2: Anyway, she hates it when I do that, so she's gonna... there'll be no coffee in the morning.
1: Oh. No. You make her own coffee, Andrew. You should be making coffee for her.
2: She's 90. She's looking after me.
1: There's a, what sort of racket are you running there, Andrew?
2: I wish it was fun. But no, it is the truth. She looks after me.
1: Good on you. Hey, what's the atomic number of sulfur?
2: Well, I've thought long and hard about it and let people whittle off the obvious ones. It's multiples of 8, 16.
1: Correct. Yes, we got there at last. It wasn't 8, 64, 32, or 24. It was 16. Okay, question.
2: I knew that.
1: Question number 7.
2: Can we get out of this subject, please?
1: Yeah, we can get out of that subject and we can get into flowers, Tim Curry, languages, or leaders of the past.
2: Let's get leaders of the past.
1: Leaders of the past. My texter says, as a true Tasmanian Phil, you know it must be a pink eye, of course. Oh, yes, the pink eye. The Rolls Royce of spuds. There are no greater spuds on this planet or indeed any other planets that have ever been discovered greater than the pink eye.
2: No, 100% true that.
1: Magnificent spud. Question. I know you really only can eat them in Tassie. You know, given the spud laws, which prevent them being carried.
2: They don't like letting the mainland have them.
1: No, they don't. No, they don't. Mm. They don't. There's something about bio security, I think. Andy.
2: Oh yeah.
1: Anyway, that's all right. Question number 7. What do you want to do?
2: I forgot.
1: Well, we're in multiple.
2: Oh, that's what I said, leaders of the past.
1: Leaders of the past. Okay. Here we go. Question number 7. Which woman was Prime Minister of Pakistan from 1988 to 1990 and then from 1993 to 1996?
2: Indira Gandhi?
1: No, not Indira Gandhi. Thank you, Andrew. See ya. Bye-bye. Not Indira Gandhi. No. Paul from Geelong.

0: Once I gas them and put them in storage for a long period of time, they go a bit softer.
1: That's true. That's true. Question number, that's true. If you're a spud lover, I suppose, you probably have never met a bad spud, have you? No, that's true.
0: Nah,
1: question number seven. We're in Leaders of the Past. Which woman was Prime Minister of Pakistan from 1988 to 1990 and then from 1993 to 1996?
0: Yeah, no, you know I don't know the answer.
1: But... anyway, it's been nice chatting about spuds, Paul.
0: No worries. You have a good weekend.
1: You too. See you later. All righty, Roz from Strath Album on the Fleurieu Peninsula. They'd grow spuds down there. G'day, Roz.
2: I need to take a big stick to myself, right?
1: Yeah.
2: Because I know her. She was assassinated. Oh God. It's not Indira Andu. What's her name?
1: It's not Indira Nandu, no. She's a ABC presenter.
2: To my
1: certain knowledge, was not Prime Minister of Pakistan.
2: Yeah. I'm smacking myself. Bloody hell, his father was. Look, I will bow down and let someone else. I really do, but I don't. Does that sound weird?
1: Oh, no. I know you know, Roz, but that's not good enough for us.
2: Thanks.
1: See ya. Bye-bye. No, that's not good enough for us. Nick from the Central Coast. G'day, Nick.
3: Bill, how are you? the worst part about this is that I'm not even entertaining cannon fodder. You know? I've got nothing interesting to say to fill in a bit of time. I just got to say I've got no idea.
1: Yeah, no, that's fine.
3: And I'm a little bit embarrassed by that, too.
1: I think that's anyway. Fine, Nick. Make sure you give your wallet and everything else to the sergeant, okay? And have you written the letters and put them in the... You may as well leave the tunic of your jacket behind, you know? There's no point in going...
3: you just share it out amongst your mates.
1: Yeah, if you've got any fags, you better give the fags out to your mates and... Come to think of it, if your boots are in good nick, you may as well leave those behind as well.
3: Well, they may be worth a fortune. Size 13 aren't for everyone.
1: Oh, heavens above. Size 13. Actually, Nick...
3: And they're not, they're not stocked everywhere.
1: Nick, I've got a better idea. We're putting you head first down the cannon and launching you feet first at the enemy.
3: Take out a few at least.
1: Yeah, at least size 13s. Wow. righto, carry on as before. See you on the other side, Nick. Bye bye. 1-300-800-222. Now, where are we at here? Matt from Holland Park. G'day, Matt.
4: Phil, how you going?
1: Not bad. We're in Leaders of the Past. Which woman was Prime Minister of Pakistan from 1988 to 1990 and 1993 to 1996?
4: Is that Benazir Bhutto?
1: Correct. Benazir Bhutto, not Indira Naidu. I love that. Indira would make a very good Prime Minister of Pakistan, I'm sure. I don't know whether the Pakistanis would cope with that, but still, anyway. I think Indira's heritage Sri Lanka? I think it might be, actually. Or Indian? No, it's Sri Lankan, isn't it? Or Indian, is it? Indian, yeah. Oh, in that case, you know, unsuitable for being Prime Minister of Pakistan. Which would come as a big surprise to her anyway. Hi, Indira, if you're listening. 1-300. Go on.
4: I can't remember Indira ever mentioning that her father was also Prime Minister of Pakistan.
1: No, she was not. Ray in the Bay says, Nick the human cannonball. You don't meet men of that caliber. No, you do not meet men of that caliber. Matt, what do you want to do here? Leaders of the Past is where we are. There's one left there. Otherwise, you could move to Languages, Tim Curry, Flowers, or Multiples of Eight.
4: I'll stay with the current one, thank you.
1: Leaders of the Past?
4: Yeah.
1: Who was the third Australian Prime Minister?
4: Ooh. If you asked me the third Australian governor, I'd know that off the top of my head. Philip Hunter, King and Bligh. But third Prime Minister of Australia, we had Barton, we had

0: I'm going to go Ford.
1: No, not Frankie Ford. Sorry, Matt. Thank you. Bye. Frank Ford has the doesn't Frank Ford have the has the sobriquet of the, well, not sobriquet, but he's the shortest prime minister. I don't mean that in his stature. He was probably, I think he was perfect of normal height prime minister, but he was only prime minister for a week, wasn't he? David in Brisbane. Hello, David.
2: Hey, g'day, Phil. Vote one, Indira Naidoo.
1: We could start a movement here, couldn't we? Indira, anybody know Indira? Get her to call in. Indira, where are you?
2: She's moving on.
1: Question. I'd just like to know that she's got many supporters amongst night laughers.
2: She's great. I love Indira. She's a great host.
1: Someone says she's going to be in a play at the Opera House in a couple of weeks.
2: Oh,
1: good on her.
2: I read a book. It was really good.
1: She's a woman of many talents, Indira Naidoo. Yeah. I have known her forever.
2: I was going to say I miss her, but hey, Susanna's awesome too, so I can't. She's great.
1: Chipper from King Island makes a fair point. If you're in the trenches these days, he says, if someone bots a ciggy off you, you'd have to charge them $2. That's true.
2: The vaping in the trenches.
1: Here's my sterling silver cigarette case, old boy. I don't want the cigarette case. I want the fags inside it. Thanks for
2: that. Careful, Phil. I don't think we're allowed to say that anymore.
1: Question number 8. Leaders of the past. Who was the third Australian Prime Minister?
2: The only one I can ever think of is Curtin, but I think that's way too late.
1: Yeah, no, way too late. Sorry, Brisbane.
2: Thanks, Phil.
1: Sorry, David.
2: Everyone
1: from Brisbane.
2: Never wrong in Sydney.
1: See you, mate. dear. 1-300-800-222 is the number. Sian from Erskineville. Hello, Sian.
3: Hi, Phil. How are you going?
1: Good. Yes, now up to question number 8 we are. Leaders of the past. Who was the third Australian Prime Minister?
3: I was calling in for Benazir Bhutto, which is not my answer. But as a fun fact, she was the first woman to ever give birth in office.
1: Benazir Bhutto?
3: Yes.
1: Cool, because I think Jacinda Ardern did too, didn't she?
3: Yeah, because people thought Jacinda Ardern did, but it was Benazir Bhutto.
1: Oh, it's Benazir Bhutto. Okay, yeah.
3: Third Australian, so there's Barton Deacon Watson, I
1: correct.
3: Think.
1: Correct. Yeah. Very good. Chris Watson, yes. Chris Watson. More supporters piling in on the text line for Indira Naidoo for Prime Minister. I see. Well, as you know, we are still in the organisational phase of getting up the nightlife party, as you know. Right. So Indira Naidoo might be useful in office holders because, as you know, as leader of the party, I don't answer questions, so there'll be no press conferences. So maybe Indira could do those for us.
3: Well, you know, she's got the skills. She's highly intelligent.
1: Oh, she's many skills.
3: Analytical and yeah.
1: She's got many skills. All right, question number 9. Okay, 5, 6, 7, 8. So we're up to question number 9. Tim Curry, languages, multiples of 8, flowers.
3: I'll try flowers.
1: Flowers it is. Question number 9. Which small flowering plant, also known as poor man's barometer, gives its names to a 1905 adventure novel about the Englishman Sir Percy Blakeney?
3: Gosh, I'm like lost on the question.
1: I'll start again. Which small flowering plant, also known as the poor man's barometer, gives its names, so I want the name of the plant, gives its names to a 1905 adventure novel about the Englishman, Sir Percy Blakeney.
3: Oh, I think I'm about to bow out, but I'll have a guess and I'll say baby's breath.
1: Not baby's breath, no. Thanks, Sian. Good on you. Bye. Thank you. Jay says, I

0: going to be great if Indira rang you up and said, I don't. dear. All righty. Trevor from Croydon Park, I see you there. John from Newcastle, hello.
1: G'day, Phil. How are you?
0: Good. Yes, good. Question 9 we're up to. Sandy and Bendigo's have got the right answer here on the text line. Frank from Mount Evelyn's got the right answer. Tell me, which small flowering plant, also known as the poor man's barometer, gives its names to a 1905 adventure novel about the Englishman Sir Percy Blakeney?
1: The Blakeney flower.
0: Not the Blakeney flower. Thank you, John.
1: No idea.
0: Thank you. Bye-bye. See you later. No, not the Blakeney flower. Pat from the Shoalhaven. Hi, Pat.
2: Hello.
0: Question 9. Which small flowering plant, also known as the poor man's barometer, gives its names to a 1905 adventure novel about the Englishman Sir Percy Blakeney?
2: Is it a pimpernel? The Scarlet Pimpernel.
0: Correct. Very good. Yes. The Scarlet Pimpernel, which was a 1905 adventure novel about the Englishman Sir Percy Blakeney. Question number 10. We're in flowers, but you can move to multiples of 8, or
2: I'll
0: languages, or Tim Curry.
2: I'll stay in flowers,
0: stay
2: please.
0: Stay in flowers? What type of flower, Pat? What type of flower is the French fleur-de-lis?
2: Oh, dear. Is it a lily?
0: It is, correct. Yes, the fleur-de-lis is a lily. Question number 11. We're in flowers.
2: Yes, please.
0: What colour are the flowers of the fennel plant?
2: Green?
0: Not green. Oh. Thanks, Pat. See you.
2: Okay.
0: Bye-bye. No, not green. Heaps of people had the scarlet pimpernel. That's great. Good on you. Harry in the Bay had lilies too. Interesting about Benazir Bhutto and Ardern. Ardern and Bhutto, two different pregnancies in power, yes. That's Jennifer from Darwin. That's true. Indira, Neera Naidu, not Indira, I'm stuck on it now too. Benazir Bhutto was the first woman, I think that's right, isn't it? Was the first woman to have given birth in office, followed by Jacinda Ardern, as we know. Jane from Mount Gambier, correct. Yes, that is true. Frank from Mount Evelyn, correct. What about Loris from Mundubbera? G'day, Loris.
3: Oh, I love the Scarlet Pimpernel question, but I'm not sure on this one.
0: What colour are the flowers of the fennel plant?
3: I'm going blue.
0: Yeah, not blue.
3: Not blue?
0: No blue. Oh, well. Thanks. Bye. See ya. Ross from Scoresby says, I'm ready. Ready to go. Ross. Oh, he said, okay. Ross has sent in a nice do-up of Indira Naidu with the Hope poster. You know, the one that I think it started within Barack Obama, didn't it? It's a good poster. We'd have to get the Nightlife Party logo on there somehow. Not that I know what the Nightlife Party logo is at this stage, because we haven't had a committee working on it. Trev from Croydon Park. Hi, Trev.
4: You've done it again.
0: No.
4: Couple in a row that I knew the answer to.
0: Flowers. What colour are the flowers of the fennel plant? I thought this would be up your alley, Trev.
4: Yes. We're such a great gardener as I am. But I think the keen-eyed feminist could point out that nobody ever asks which male prime minister fathered the kid while in office.
0: Don't ask, don't tell, Trev.
4: Not necessarily in any suspicious circumstances, but nobody ever asks you who's a good partner bore a kid while the chap was in office.
0: Oh, I see what you mean. Yes. Yeah. No, well, I suppose, well, you know, I think the reasons are obvious, though, aren't they, Trev? I mean, you know. Male responsibilities in this matter are, although in theory, onus is a practical matter, not necessarily.
4: Yes. Yeah.

0: around, yeah. And so I've waffled away enough
1: you
0: time.
1: You have. What colour are the flowers of the fennel plant?
0: To have a guess at purple.
1: Not purple. No.
0: Okay.
1: Thanks, Trev.
0: Oh, yeah.
1: See ya.
0: Thanks,
1: bye-bye. Not purple. Annette from Perth says, Phil, who elected you Prime Minister of the party? And the logo will be, I don't answer questions. Annette, that kind of insubordination in the party room is going to get you expelled. We don't have a lot of policies other than we don't answer questions. 1-300. If you want to organise a coup, that's up to you. Tony from Canberra. G'day, Tony.
2: Oh, well, you're in a jovial and very lucid mood, and all the callers are stimulating it as well.
1: What do you reckon? Thank you. What colour are the flowers of the fennel plant?
2: Boy, it's a tough one. Maybe yellow?
1: Correct. Yes, they are.
2: Cool.
1: They're yellow, the fennel plant, yes.
2: Cool.
1: Yellow flowers. All right, question number 12. We're in flowers. You can move to Tim Curry languages or multiples of eight. It's up to you.
2: I bought Tim Curry's first solo album in early at 1980 from, I think, Meyer or Grace Brothers, and it was $1. And I thought, you little beauty. And it's a really eclectic, passionate, Bowie-like album. It's well worth tracking down. Unfortunately, that and many thousands of my other recorded music collection got stolen by a so-called mate and a third party. And the police don't want to know about it, but moving right along. So Mr. Curry, let's go.
1: Tim Curry.
2: Yep.
1: On Broadway, Tim Curry played King Arthur in which musical?
2: The Knights of the, we can't really sing very well, Round Table. No, I wouldn't have a clue, mate.
1: No.
2: Can you give me a hint? Forget that. I'll ring Indira and she might leave.
1: Ring Indira. That's right. See you, Tony. See you, Tony. Bye-bye. Where are we? Steve's in Hobart. I got you, Steve. Betty in Dapto. G'day, Bet.
3: Hello, Phil.
1: How you doing? All right?
3: Pretty good. I went to the doctor yesterday, it is.
1: Yeah.
3: And got a good bill of health. She said, I'm sailing along very well.
1: Is that right? You're under full sail there.
3: Yeah.
1: That's very good. So what did you get? Have your blood pressure tested?
3: Yeah.
1: Have a listen to your ticker?
3: And my sugar done.
1: Yep.
3: Yeah. Everything's just over, and I had an injection from the nurse for my bones, polio.
1: Okay.
3: I'm all ready for the next 6 months now.
1: You've been juiced up. You're ready for the first handicap race at Dapto, I reckon, by the sound of it, Ben.
3: Yeah, I'm getting ready for my birthday.
1: Question number 12. On Broadway, Tim Curry played King Arthur in which musical?
3: Would it be The King and I?
1: Not The King and I. No. No, not The King and I. All right, Betty, thank you. Bye-bye.
3: Bye.
1: See you later. Betty will be 95 in November. 95. How about that? all right. John Boy, yes, that's correct. Joyce from Perth, that is also correct. Tara will have the right answer here. Hi, Tara.
4: G'day, Phil. How are you, mate?
1: Pretty good. Question number 12. On Broadway, Tim Curry played King Arthur in which musical?
4: Couple of possibilities there. Let's see how good the memory is. Would it be Merlin?
1: No, it's not Merlin. No.
4: Thanks.
1: Sorry, Tara. Thank you. Not Merlin. No, Steve in Hobart. Hi, Steve.
5: A bit of trivia first. Dolly Parton passed away yesterday, right? She wrote a song for Tim Curry, and he sung it in the Rocky Horror Show.
1: No, I don't think so.
5: Yes, he did.
1: Not in the Rocky Horror Show.
5: Yes, it was called I'm Going Home.
1: Was it?
5: Yes.
1: Okay, I'm not going to take you on it, Steve, but
5: I am absolutely positive.
1: Good on you. Good on you. Tell me, on Broadway, Tim Curry played King Arthur in which musical?
5: Oh, my God. That I don't know, my darling.
1: I reckon you'll have a crack at this. No?
5: King Arthur. Arthur.
1: Musical on Broadway. Tim Curry played King Arthur.
5: Yes. Lancelot.
1: Ooh, not Lancelot, Steve. No, not Lancelot, but... okay. Sam from Harvey. G'day, Sam.
6: Morning, Philip. How you going?
1: Not bad. What do you reckon? Good. On Broadway, Tim Curry played King Arthur. In which musical?
6: Would it be Chicago?
1: Not Chicago, mate. No.
6: No, no.
1: Thank you, mate. who's got the answer here? Actually, Arnold's got the right answer. Stella from Bayswater, no. Not as many people as I thought have it. But Neil in Perth. G'day, Neil.
7: Hey, mate. It would be Spamalot.
1: It would be Spamalot, of course. Yes, he played King Arthur in the musical Spamalot. I'm

0: News, King Arthur. So that was played by Tim Curry in Spamalot.
1: And yet my daughter and I's favourite film was him in Legend.
0: Okay. Now, just to put paid to this rumour that Dolly Parton wrote any songs in the Rocky Horror Show. No, she didn't. That song, I'm Going Home, was written by Richard O'Brien, who wrote the show. Okie doke. All right. Harry in the Bay says, yes, all the songs in the Rocky Horror Picture Show were written by Richard O'Brien. Correct. We don't want incorrect things to linger. Yeah. Neil, question number 13. What do you want to do? Stay with Tim Curry?
1: Let's go there. Yes, please.
0: Which villainous churchman did Tim Curry play in 1993's The Three Musketeers?
1: Oh, God. I'm sorry, mate. I've not got an idea. I'm going to pass it along. Thank you so much.
0: No worries, Neil. Thank you. Bye. Good night. Karen from Altona. G'day, Karen.
2: I knew the others. Some of the others. I get this one.
0: Which villainous churchman did Tim Curry play in 1993's The Three Musketeers?
2: All right, let me think. It might be someone famous. He's not very good. No, I have to say Peter.
0: Not Peter. Thanks, Karen. Bye-bye. No. Louis from Dubbo. G'day, Louis.
3: How you going?
0: Pretty good. Question 13. Which villainous churchman did Tim Curry play in 1993's The Three Musketeers?
3: Oh, gosh, that one I don't know. But let's try Pope John the Once.
0: No, Pope John the Once. Nope. No. Sorry, Louis. Good on you, mate. Thank you. No, he did not get a gig. Steve from Leicester. Hello, Steve.
4: Hey, Phil.
0: Help us out. Which villainous churchman did Tim Curry play in 1993's The Three Musketeers?
4: Would that have been Cardinal Richelieu?
0: Yes, Cardinal Richelieu. Cardinal Richelieu.
5: Ah, yes. Your father was a musketeer.
6: He died while protecting the king.
5: The dream of every warrior. Dying nobly for king and country. Tell me, D'Artagnan, what noble business brings you here?
6: I came to join the king's musketeers.
5: Bad timing.
6: So I've heard.
5: Like the Knights of the Round Table, the musketeers have outlived their usefulness. And so have your three friends. Tell me where they are, and I will spare your life.
6: I can't tell you what I don't know.
5: Give my regards to the headsman and your father.
6: Wait!
5: I admire your courage, D'Artagnan. You might have made a fine musketeer, but now we'll never know. Will we?
0: Oh, dear. He was a tremendous evil person, wasn't he?
4: A nasty piece of work.
0: He was a-

0: Nasty piece of work on screen, exactly. Question 14. One left in Tim Curry, if you like.
1: Okay, why not?
0: According to Tim Curry's character, Anatoly Chedenko, from the video game Red Alert 3, what is the one place that hasn't been corrupted by capitalism?
1: Okay. Heaven.
0: I'll give you another crack at that.
1: The afterlife.
0: No. Can't do it, Steve.
1: No.
0: All right, bye-bye. The fact I'm hesitating. Ian from Dover in Tassie. Hello.
2: Hello, Phil.
0: According to Tim Curry's character, Anatoly Chedenko, from the video game Red Alert 3, what's the one place that hasn't been corrupted by capitalism? It's not heaven or the afterlife. But
2: no, I instinctively want to say something that's probably quite wrong, because I often do that. I think hell has not been corrupted by capitalism.
0: That's a very interesting theological point, Ian.
2: Not a good answer for the question, though.
0: It's not a good answer to the question, no, but it's an interesting theological point. Thanks, mate. See ya.
2: Bye.
0: Bye. Who knows the answer for this? No one knows the answer on the text. Does anyone know the answer on the text line? No. Little Brother Trucker says, I think old mate, by the way, about Dolly Parton and Little Rocky Horror, I think old mate's confused with Dolly playing a video message to Ozzy Osbourne during his performance of Mama, I'm Coming Home at his farewell concert. Oh, okay. Carol from Craigieburn's got the right answer here. Someone help me. 1-300-800-222. We're up to question 14. According to Tim Curry's character, Anatoly Chedenko, from the video game Red Alert 3, what's the one place that has not been corrupted by capitalism? The one place that hasn't been corrupted by capitalism. If you think about it, you could probably have a crack at this. 1-300-800-222. Lines are free, all right? Lines are free. Grab one. Chris from Pakenham. G'day, Chris.
3: That's quick.
0: I know it stumped a lot of people, this one, but...
3: Well, it'll be on the same one,
0: According to Tim Curry's character, Anatoly Chedenko, from the video game Red Alert 3, what's the one place that has not been corrupted by capitalism?
3: I'd say hell.
0: No, we've had hell. We've had heaven.
3: Oh,
0: We've had heaven. We've had hell. We've had the afterlife. I want you to get off that a bit, but anyway.
3: Okay.
0: But
3: the cogs aren't turning freely at the moment. Because I was so sure, confidence. What a loss, though, Tim Curry.
0: Oh, yeah, what a loss.
3: We used to go and see once a month. We would go and see it in Newcastle. There was a theatre there to play it at midnight once a month.
0: Yeah.
3: Played the Rocky Horror Show.
0: Everyone would be in character and sing the songs.
3: Oh, you're throwing water pistols with newspapers and...
0: Yeah.
3: A toast. We'd throw toast.
0: That's right.
3: I think Tim's entrance into the movie down the elevator is one of the all-time
0: greats. That sweet transvestite.
3: Yeah, I'm to the lab, but we'll see what's on the slab.
0: We'll see what's on the slab.
3: And I'll see you shiver with anticipation.
0: Patient.
3: You've got to count to five.
0: It goes on in a long time. That's right. Everyone, for the first time they hear it, adjust their radio, thinking, "What's going on? I've lost reception."
3: Susan Sarandon leaning in to anticipate what anticipate. Yes,
0: patient.
3: Janet.
0: Hey, question 14. Help me out here. Come on. According to Tim Curry's character, Anatoly Chedenko, from the video game Red Alert 3, what's the one place that has not been corrupted by capitalism?
3: Red Alert 3, it's the third in the series, and he's got a question about it. That's digging deep. That's a rabbit hole. I'll just say death.
0: No, that's getting too philosophical for me, mate. Thank you. Mitchell from Silverdale. G'day, Mitchell.
4: Hey, g'day, mate. There's only one way to answer this, and that's the way he does in the game. It's space.

0: Space. Space, yes. Yes. According to Anatoly Jenenko, played by Tim Curry, the only place that hasn't been corrupted by capitalism is space. Very good. Okay, that's it for Tim Curry, sadly. And that is it for Tim Curry too, because news of his death reached us last night, of course. Mm-hmm. Leaders of the past is gone. Tim Curry's gone. We've got flowers, multiples of eight languages. We're up to question 14.
1: I'll do multiples of eight, please.
0: Multiples of eight. Okay. In which year of the first century AD was the Great Fire of Rome? Which year of the first century?
1: Was the Great Fire of Rome? I'm just going to take a guess because I've got no idea and just do multiples of eight. 72 AD.
0: Not 72, but not bad. Not bad, Mitchell.
1: Well.
0: See you, mate. Not bad. Not bad, but not correct. Evelyn from Mooney Ponds. Hi, Evelyn.
2: Hey, how you going?
0: Pretty good. We're up to question 14. What do you reckon? Which year of the first century AD was the Great Fire of Rome?
2: Oh, fire. 88?
0: Not 88. No, not 88. Not 72, not 88. Steve from Kangaroo Point. Hello, Steve.
3: G'day, mate. How are you?
0: Not bad. Which year of the first century AD was the Great Fire of Rome?
3: Oh, I was calling for the Tim Curry space one, but I'm going to guess 66.
0: Hang on, multiples of eight.
3: Oh, right. Sorry. 6/8 of 48?
0: Not 48. No.
3: Okay.
0: Sorry, mate. Not 48. We're nearly there, surely. Annette from Perth, Joyce from Perth, Di from Mandurah. Richard from Lena Valley in Tassie. Hi, Richard.
4: Oh, God, you've thrown me. I just wanted to know. What was the Tim Curry answer in the end? I was going to
0: say space.
4: I was going to say Valhalla or something. Anyway.
0: In which year of the first century AD was the Great Fire of Rome?
4: Oh, eight. No, that can't be. So you said it before. It can't be one times eight. So it's 16. No, 24.
0: Not 24. Here we go again. All right. Neil says, I take it from his Red Alert comment that Tim never met Elon Musk. No, very good. Well, extremely good point. Lorella's got the right answer to this one. Anybody going to help me? 1-300-800-222. In which year of the first century AD was the Great Fire of Rome? Anybody want to help? Jane from Homebush has got the right answer. John from Mitcham has not got the right answer. I thought he did. Frank from Mount Evelyn's got the right answer. Excellent. All right, well, I'll tell you what. We'll answer the questions after the news. We've got a few left, and we'll do that before Dave's Discs, all coming up straight after the latest ABC radio news.
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6: ABC News. Hello, I'm Simon Lauder. Organisations responding to a devastating flash flood in Nepal fear another is possible, with more than 350 people dead and at least 35 Australians among the missing. Nick Parmeter reports.
7: Nepal's Red Cross and Red Crescent have warned the Nepal-Tibet border region's geography could produce another glacial avalanche, which is believed to have caused the flood in the first place. The Department of Foreign Affairs and Trade says it's working around the clock to confirm the welfare of dozens of Australians believed to be in the area when the floodwaters surged through towns. Pope Leo and King Charles were among world leaders to offer their sympathies, with the pontiff saying he's saddened to learn of the loss of life and devastation. The missing people come from 30 different countries.
6: Humanitarian aid groups are struggling to reach the victims of the massive flash flood. Country Director for Care Nepal, Mona Sherpa, says land blockages are complicating aid efforts.
8: Accessibility, connectivity is definitely the issue, and electricities and all disruption will also create some issue for us to have access and gather right information for, like, you know, right and efficient and swift support.
6: Ratko Mladic, the Bosnian Serb general convicted of genocide for orchestrating the massacre of 8,000 Bosnian Muslims, has died. He was convicted of war crimes, crimes against humanity and genocide in 2017 by the International Criminal Tribunal for his role leading a nationalist Serb army in the Yugoslav wars. The Srebrenica massacre was the grisly culmination of the collapse of Yugoslavia and ensuing conflicts. Mladic also ordered the daily pounding of Bosnia's capital Sarajevo, killing 10,000 people. Russia has hammered Ukrainian ports, industrial sites and retail warehouses with missiles and drones in an hours-long attack on Kyiv and other major cities. Commuters went to work in the capital to the sound of air defences firing at waves of drones after an overnight barrage that Ukraine's military says included an unspecified number of ballistic missiles and more than 250 drones. The military says it shot down 7 ballistic missiles and improved strike rate after Kyiv received a small batch of US-made Patriot interceptors. Back home, and Australia's peak health research body is moving to cut the amount of vitamin B6 considered safe to consume amid a public health crackdown. Patricia Tiano reports.
9: Vitamin B6 is an essential nutrient found naturally in foods such as meat, fish and vegetables, with its synthetic form sometimes added to thousands of products sold in Australia, like energy drinks and weight loss shakes. Since 2006, the upper limit of safe vitamin B6 consumption has been 50 milligrams, but after an extensive review of global evidence, the National Health and Medical Research Council now recommends reducing it by 72% to 14 milligrams. It comes after years of mounting concern and a dramatic intervention by the Therapeutic Goods Administration, which removed some supplements from shelves after a rise in B6 toxicity cases last November.
6: Western Australia's Premier says the Commonwealth needs to exempt the state from an upcoming domestic gas reservation scheme. From mid-next year, LNG exporters will have to provide an amount equivalent to 20% of their exports to the domestic market. Premier Roger Cook has told an energy industry event that's unnecessary in WA because the state's existing reservation policy, combined with projects which only supply to WA's market, is already equivalent to 20% of exports. He says any change risks creating uncertainty for investors.
10: My message on gas is the same as my message on the GST. Hands off our GST, hands off our gas. Solve the problems on the East Coast and leave WA free to continue to develop the huge industries that power the national economy.
6: A Tasmanian pilot believed to have died in a plane crash is being remembered for his legacy of helping other young people. Bob Bramley's aircraft crashed into waters off the Northern Territory coast earlier this week. He gained attention in 2019 when he circumnavigated Australia in a small plane as a 16-year-old to raise awareness about youth suicide. Mr. Bramley was involved with scouts since early childhood, progressing to the level of assistant leader. Murat Jarich from Scouts Tasmania says Mr. Bramley was the branch commissioner for air activities and helped other scouts experience flying.
11: So, you know, Bob basically organised activities that, yeah, took them out of their comfort zone, but in a safe environment that they could succeed in.
12: Western Australia's weather: showers with the chance of thunderstorms over eastern parts of the central wheatbelt, far southeast Gascoyne, southeast coastal, Goldfield, south interior and Eucla. Light showers and drizzle possible over remaining central and eastern parts of the southwest land division and southern Gascoyne. Chance of a shower over the southwest Kimberley and north interior. In Perth, 7 degrees overnight before a mostly sunny Friday with a top of 21. Saturday's partly cloudy, 22. Sunday mostly sunny, 25.
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0: Yes, well, hello and how are you? Philip Clark with you on ABC Radio. This is Night Live and we are into the final hour of the program. 1:06 Eastern. It's 11:06 in Western Australia. It's 12:24 in South Australia and the Northern Territory. Excellent to be with you too. All right, we're up to question number 15 in a little thing we call
1: The Mighty Challenge.
0: 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Steve from Northam, g'day

0: Steve, how are you?
1: Hello, Philip. Hey, Philip, can I just make a quick shout out, please?
0: Yeah.
1: Hello to Sally Newman's dad in Queensland.
0: Hello.
1: And you know who Sally Newman is?
0: Hello to Sally Newman's dad. Who's Sally Newman?
1: Sally Newman's the lady who owns First Line Productions, who published my book.
0: Well, there you go. There you go. Well, let's see, a very important person in your life.
1: That's right.
0: Now, tell me, in which year of the... We're in a category called multiples of eight, right? In which year of the first century AD was the Great Fire of Rome? Now, we've had 48, 24, 88, 72. All not correct. Doesn't leave a lot left.
1: Sorry, Matt, what have we had? I missed that.
0: 24, 48...
1: Yep.
0: 72, 88.
1: It leaves plenty, doesn't it? The first century of Rome, I'm going to just have a stab at.
0: Well, the 72 16? Is a multiple of 8 anyway. What? No, it's not 16. It's not 16. Thank you, Steve. It's not 16, which doesn't leave a lot of options. Help me out here. Come on. 1-300-800-222. 1-300-800-222. We're up to question 15. Multiples of 8. In which year of the first century AD was the Great Fire of Rome, right? It wasn't 16. It wasn't 24. It wasn't 48. It wasn't 88. So what can it be? Bernie's got the right answer. Oh, by the way, Mick from Falconbridge, thank you for the Nightlife logo. That's fun. Vando's on the road. G'day, Vando.
2: G'day, Phil. How are you?
0: Help me out here. Which year are we after?
2: I'm guessing process of elimination, 96.
0: Oh, no.
2: Oh.
0: Okay, no. It's not. Thank you, mate.
2: It's definitely got a six in it. Anyway, never mind.
0: See you, mate. Bye-bye. Tracy from Mooney Ponds. Tracy, come to the rescue. It's not 16. It's not 16, 24, 48, 96, 88 or 96. So it can only be...
3: What's the question?
0: In which year of the first century AD was the Great Fire of Rome? And the category is multiples of eight.
3: And you just gave a whole list of them that it wasn't. So first 100. I'll just stick. Did someone say 20? Yeah, someone did say 24.
0: We've had 16. We've had 24.
3: Yep.
0: We've had 48. We've had 88. We've had 96.
3: I'll go 32 then. No.
0: No.
3: Boom, boom.
0: Boom, boom. See you, Trace. Oh, dear. Robert from Brisbane. When was the Great Fire of Rome? Robert?
4: Oh, you there? 64.
0: Oh, thank heavens. Good grief. Yes, indeed. Okay, question number 16. We're in multiples of eight. Or you could go flowers, or you could go languages.
4: I'll just stay eight. I'll just stay eight.
0: Stay with the eights. Excluding overtime, what's the total number of minutes in a game of NBA basketball?
4: Ooh.
0: Excluding overtime.
4: Excluding overtime.
0: How long does a game of NBA basketball last?
4: Is it four quarters of 20, 80 minutes? I don't know.
0: No, it's got to be a multiple of... Oh, I see. It was a multiple of 80. Yeah, that's true. What are you saying?
4: 80 minutes.
0: No, it's not 80. No. Thank you, Robert. No, not... No. Barbara from Bendigo. Hi, Barb.
5: Hello. How are you, Phil?
0: Pretty good.
5: Yeah, it's good.
0: Excluding overtime, what's the total number of minutes in the game of NBA basketball?
5: 32 minutes?
0: Not 32, no. Not 32. Alan from the Northern Territory. G'day, Al.
6: Yeah, g'day. Yeah.
0: What's the total number of minutes in the game of basketball, excluding overtime?
6: Two questions.
0: So it's the category is multiples of eight.
6: Yeah. Nero fiddled and Rome burned, but not 40.
0: Alan, no, not 40. Tony from Castle Hill. Hi, Tony.
7: Hi.
0: Help me out here. Excluding overtime, what's the total number of minutes in a game of basketball?
7: Oh, sorry, I missed the question while I was calling you.
0: That's all right. Excluding overtime, what's the total number of minutes in a game of NBA basketball?
7: No, missed it.

0: You don't want to have a guess? It's in multiples of eight. No good? Sorry, no. You could have a crack at it. Sky in Dandenong. G'day, Sky.
1: Hello, how are you?
0: Pretty good. What do you reckon? Excluding overtime, what's the total number of minutes in the game of NBA basketball?
1: It's pretty quick. I don't know. 70?
0: No, not 70. Sorry, not 70. No, Ben's on the road. G'day, Ben.
2: Hey, how you going?
0: Not bad. What do you reckon?
2: I just thought I'd ring to try and help out because I'm about to drop out of service, but the other fella said 40, so it is quick. I reckon it'd be 48.
0: Correct. It is. It's 48. Very good. All right, we've got multiples of eight, flowers or languages?
2: Stay in multiples of eight, please.
0: What's the international standard mobile emergency number?
2: 888?
0: No, not 888. Thank you, mate. Not 888, no. Jay from Leppington. Hi, Jay.
3: Hello, Philip.
0: What's the international standard mobile emergency number?
3: I'm going to go for 112.
0: Correct. It is. It's 112, which is 8 by 14.
3: Yeah, that's right. I ran running out of numbers.
0: Question number 18, multiples of 8, one left.
3: Yeah, I'll try.
0: In which year, was the Sullivans first broadcast on Channel 9?
3: Uh, 1972.
0: Ooh, close but no cigar. Sorry, Jay. No, I thought you had it. Rob from Park Orchards. G'day, Rob.
4: How you going?
0: In which year was the Sullivans first broadcast on Channel 9?
4: Oh, 1980.
0: No, not 1972. Not 1980. We're in multiples of eight. Yeah, Phil from Launceston. Hello, Phil.
5: How you going?
0: Not 1972, not 1980. In which year was the Sullivans first broadcast on Channel 9? Multiples of eight.
5: Let's go to the alphabet. 1976.
0: Correct. 1976. 1976, which is 247 by eight, which I did not expect you to know. All righty, Jim, it was like pulling a few teeth there, but we got rid of multiples of eight. We left with languages or flowers. We're up to question 19.
5: Go flowers, please, Phil.
0: Flowers it is. Which 2023 Martin Scorsese film is set in 1920s Oklahoma? What's it called?
5: No idea.
0: No good?
5: No, mate. No
0: okay, good. No good on Scorsese films. Okie doke. Coco on the Fleurieu Peninsula. Hi, Coco.
6: Hey.
0: Question 19. Which 2023 Martin Scorsese film is set in 1920s Oklahoma? We're in a category called flowers.
6: Oh, my goodness. What's the question?
0: Which 2023 Martin Scorsese film is set in 1920s Oklahoma?
6: Oh. Oklahoma.
0: No. No good. All right, Coco. We'll have to leave it. 1-300-800-222. Pam in Bendigo. You any good on this one, Pam?
7: Yeah, hello.
0: Hello.
7: Flowers
0: is the category. Which 2023 Martin Scorsese film is set in 1920s Oklahoma?
7: Yep, yep. It was supposed to be really good too. Is it Killers of the Flower Moon?
0: Correct. That's it.
7: Yes.
0: Oh, Killers.
7: I only watched half the movie and I turned it off. I didn't like it.
0: Oh, I know. It was a bit long. I thought it went on a bit myself. But
7: yeah, so did I. I've seen better.
0: All right, question number 20. We're in flowers. One left in flowers.
7: What is there languages?
0: We have got languages, yes.
7: Yeah, I reckon I'd be better on languages than flowers.
0: Okay, so we're going with language?
7: I don't know, but I'll try language.

0: languages it is. Nepalese, Sanskrit, and Gujarati are among the 22 official languages of which country?
1: India.
0: Correct. India. Yeah. Yep. Question 21. Languages.
1: Yep.
0: Schwarz. Schwarz is the German word for which colour?
1: Red.
0: Or Schwartz, someone say. No, not red. Sorry, Pam, not red, no. Jim in Albany. G'day, Jim.
2: Hey, how's it going?
0: Pretty good. Schwartz or Schwarz is the German word for which colour?
2: Schwarz. It's not red. Purple?
0: Not purple. No, not purple. 1-300-800-222 is the number. Bernie, correct. Bernie. Dan from Adelaide. G'day, Dan.
3: Hi.
0: What do you reckon? Schwarz or Schwarz is the German word for which colour?
3: I'll take a guess at Schwarz. Red.
0: No, we've had red. I'll give you another go.
3: Blue.
0: No, not blue. Not blue. Someone must know this. Come on, 1-300-800-222. Schwarz or Schwarz is the German word for which colour? Cameron from South Perth. Hi, Cameron.
4: Too quick. That was my colour was white.
0: No, it's not white. It's not. It's not white. Schwarz or Schwarz. Schwarz is the German word for which colour? Are there no German? We've got plenty of German speakers in the Nightlife crew. Jane from Jane from Johannesburg had India. Good, yes. Karen from Altona. Thank you. That is correct, Karen. Yes. Little brother trucker. That's funny, but I'm not going to broadcast that. Susie's got the right answer. What about Dulcie from Runcorn? G'day, Dulce. Hi, Dulcie.
5: Black.
0: Schwarz is the German word for?
5: Black.
0: Black, correct, yes. All right, 1, 2, 3, 4 left. There are 3 in languages and 1 in flowers. What's it going to be?
5: Oh, just stay in languages.
0: Stay in languages? The only country with Kurdish as one of its official languages is which Middle Eastern nation?
5: Kurdish. Turkey?
0: Not Turkey, no. Not Turkey. Matt from Monash. G'day, Matt.
6: G'day, how's it going?
0: Not bad. The only country with Kurdish as one of its official languages is which Middle Eastern nation?
6: Well, I'm going to take a total stab because I was actually going to answer the Schwarz one. Nepal.
0: Not Nepal, no. Not Nepal, the Kurds. Where would they be congregating? Shelley from Croydon, hello.
7: Oh, hello. I was calling for the black.
0: Yeah. The only country with Kurdish as one of its official languages is which Middle Eastern country?
7: Iraq?
0: Correct. Very good. Iraq. All right, there's only 3 left here, Shelley. We've got 2 in languages and 1 in flowers.
7: We'll stay in languages, please.
0: Stay in languages. All right, question 23. Undici. Undici is the Italian word for which number? Undici.
7: Eleven?
0: Correct.
7: Oh.
0: Yes. Undici, dodici.
7: Yep.
0: Well, you've got a choice of 1 of languages or 1 of flowers. What's it going to be?
7: Oh, we'll finish off languages.
0: Miércoles. Miércoles is the Spanish word for which day of the week?
7: Hang on. Miércoles. Lunes, martes. Wednesday?
0: Correct.
7: Oh, great.
0: Lunes, martes, miércoles.
7: Miércoles, yep.
0: Very good. That's it for languages. Well, that means Shelley?
7: I'll probably get this wrong.
0: Oh, come on, Shelley. Question 25 for honour, glory. On what's been a tough night at the office for the Mighty Challenge? Flowers. What is the national flower of Ukraine?
7: Oh. No.
0: What's the national flower of Ukraine?
7: I'll just guess. I know it's Austrian, but I'll guess it's wrong. Edelweiss.
0: The Edelweiss. No, it's not the Edelweiss. No, okay. That's the Swiss one. Isn't it? That's the see ya. See ya. Bye. The Austrians or the Swiss have got the Edelweiss. No, Vern from Wonthaggi, home of the heroes. G'day, Vern.
8: G'day, Phil. How's it going?
0: Pretty good. What's the national flower of Ukraine?
8: Oh, look, I'm taking a wild stab at it. Wouldn't be a daffodil, would it?
0: No, but not so far away from it. Pete's in Sweden. G'day, Pete.
9: Hi, Phil.
0: What's the national flower of Ukraine?
9: Sunflower.
0: The sunflower. Hooray! Pete's in Sweden. I wanted him to win for a while, but so he does. Good on you,
9: I've
0: Pete.
9: I've got one magnet already. I've got it on the barbecue here.
0: Oh, have you? Excellent. Yeah. Excellent. All right. Well, now you've got another one. Excellent work.
9: Yeah.
0: All right, mate.
9: Awesome.
0: Terrific.
9: Thanks, Phil.
0: Thank you. I'll put you on hold and we'll get some details from you. Well, Dave could get some details from you and we shall get this out to you. Chipper from King Island says, I stand corrected, Phil. You got there before Dave's disc. Come on, we're always going to get there before Dave's disc. Chipper, have you no faith? Karen from Mullumbimby had the sunflower. Ross from Scoresby had the cornflower. Bernie had the sunflower. Jane from Homebush had Wednesday for Miracoles. So did Karen from Altona. Frank from Mount Evelyn also had sunflowers. Nice work, everyone. Yes, I know it was a bit of a struggle there for a bit, but we got there. Thank you.
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11: Nightlife with Philip Clark.
0: Yes, all right. What about a dose of David Bowie? Hey, why not?

0: are Joe Ellie's and local shows going? I wonder whether the whole thing is at risk anyway of disappearing. Do you think? I grew up with them, the traveling show. Whenever the show came to town, it was tremendously exciting. I wonder whether it's still the case. Apparently, carnies are also having, or showies are also having problems finding people to work on them as well. 1-300-800-222 is the number. Also, what's your view about data centres? I mean, I talked earlier with our news breakdown correspondent about this, where he was saying that in the United States, the whole thing about data centres was becoming a massive, massive political fight because people were not thinking. They were sort of, they didn't quite have the same status as nuclear waste dumps, but it was kind of in that scheme of things where people are thinking, why do we want these things in our neighbourhood and what particular good are they going to do to us? I think it's probably hugely to do with the fact that AI is seen as a job killer, do you think? And that's probably the reason why. 1-300-800-222 is the number. And in that sense, I suppose neither the government or anybody else has done much of a job in spelling out exactly what the benefits to local communities are, because aside from the initial building of the building, there don't seem to be many jobs going on. 1-300-800-222 is my number. Sally from Ingleburn. G'day, Sal.
1: Hi, how are you?
0: Pretty good.
1: About these data centres, yeah. I've seen one or two documentaries about them, Phil, and apparently people who live around them are getting cancer.
0: Really?
1: Yeah.
0: I hadn't heard that.
1: Yeah, I about a month ago there was, I hope you don't mind me saying this, there was a one-hour show on a commercial TV network covering these data centres, and some, and they found the people who are living around them are getting cases of cancer coming up.
0: Where was this? Was this on
1: America? America.
0: Oh, this is in America.
1: It was on Seven Spotlight. Before the Commonwealth game started.
0: They're just big computer boxes, aren't they? Why? I mean, I can't. Before we start spreading these rumours, Sal, we probably should, you know.
1: Yeah, well, that's a story that they put to air. I'm not doing the research,
0: so
1: they should know what's coming, what's happening around them.
0: Yeah.
1: I just thought I'd let you know that.
0: Okay, all right, Sally, thank you. I hadn't heard this, and I don't know what the evidence for that is. The trouble with a lot of these things is a bit like wind farms, isn't it? That people spread stories about wind farms, which we now know not to be true. And there wasn't any evidence for them. This sounds to me, data center's a big computer box, isn't it? Full of high level computer chips, it consumes a lot of electricity. What else could it be wrong? Could be wrong with it. Vando, g'day.
2: G'day, Phil. About the data centers, I was wondering if we could just get away from like data centers and put up some printing presses.
0: Yes.
2: And start making more encyclopedias. And in the encyclopedias, just after the index,
0: we could have
2: a spell guide, because I wince hard when people say, how are you, letter U. You're not saving much time by by not spelling proper. Can we please spell proper? I want some more Funkin' Wagnalls. I want some more Encyclopedia Britannicas.
0: Yeah.
2: And a thesaurus. I drive trucks and I know what a thesaurus is, Phil.
0: Hey, Vando,
2: yeah.
0: you're going to say, and actually you're not going to say, somebody rang me one night and he said, what would I know, Phil? I'm just a dumb truck driver. I said, well, in my experience, they're far from dumb. Vando, what's your, as a thesaurus reading, encyclopedia consuming truckie, Vando.
2: I reference a thesaurus on occasion. I can do an emergency tracheotomy, but there's no guarantees.
0: No, that's okay. So if you ever get pulled over by the maybe the checking station, what do you do, Vando? You say, are you checking, testing, emulating, or in any other way postulating that I may be in breach, irregularity?
2: I have on occasion been a bit smart of backside, and it's backfired. So I

0: I just go through the motions, Bill. I let them do the talking and I give the polite answers, you know.
1: Oh, Vando. Yeah. Vando, I don't know. I mean, probably actually, if you're a truckie, probably giving a bit of lip doesn't really help you.
0: No, not at all. No. I'm sure there's $700 just for being cantankerous, you know.
1: That's right. Yeah, your truck seems to be in order. All your papers are in order. The logbook seems very good. But for being a thesaurus chomping encyclopedia idiot, you're I give you $250 and 1 point.
0: Get rid of that Webster's off your dash, mate. You know, smart pants. Anyway, you talk about jobs. People can work in the printing press. You know, what do we need all this data for? I don't even understand it.
1: No, anyway, I think a lot of people don't, actually. Thanks, Fando. Keep consuming. Don't stop at the letter M. Go onwards, all right? See you. Bye. Vando in the truck. Ah, yes, the myth of the dumb truck driver. Long disabused of here on Nightlife, I can tell you that. 1-300-800-222. Tony, we've got a bit of time. We've got some time if you want to put your 2 cents worth in. What's going on?
2: Yeah, g'day, Phil. I wonder why we need these data centres.
1: Yeah.
2: The only thing that I can think of is we're going to digital currency.
1: Yeah.
2: We've got digital surveillance. All of our New South Wales driver's licences, all those images are going to be given to the federal government so they can track you. We've seen it overseas, these flock cameras, which are being pulled down by people that hate the surveillance that it's creating.
1: Yeah.
2: I think this is just a self-imprisonment exercise where we're losing our privacy and these data centres are going to be retaining all of our movements, all of our internet searches, or everything to do with us until they've profiled us down to the nth degree. I don't see how we need them.
1: Yep, Tony, I think a lot of people would be listening to you and saying, yep, I agree with that. Because with their reputation as job killers, artificial intelligence centres, I think there may well be that. Look, there may be will be huge productivity gains, and there may be much wealth created. The question is who gets it and how is it distributed. And people who are proposing these things, I don't think have done a very particularly good job of explaining any of that. And therefore, I think people are rightly suspicious. Anyway, we might do some more about it next week. By the way, on the program, thank you.
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1: But we promised it for you, and it's that time.
4: It's time for Dave's Discs.
1: Dave.
5: Hello. My dad was a truck driver.
1: Yeah.
5: Yeah, he was the smartest bloke I knew.
1: I know. The only people who call it, you could say dumb truck drivers are the smart truck drivers who were calling it.
5: That's right. He knew how to pack the thing. Practical fellow. Very practical. That's we didn't have a lot because we were pretty poor, and I managed to interview Dolly Parton, and I said, you know, I grew up kind of, you know, poor, much like yourself, and she said, we've done all right for ourselves since then, ain't we? And I thought she was just adorable. She had such a positive outlook on life.
1: Yeah.
5: So shall we take a look back?
1: We should.
5: It's been sad news as tributes flow across the globe for one of the most iconic music artists of all time. A billionaire businesswoman who began her career escaping abject poverty. In fact, I'll play a song as a reflection, a recollection of her growing years that tells not just the tale of her childhood destitution, but also the old-time values that were instilled in her by her mother. Dolly Parton is not just a rags-to-rhinestones story, but that of a woman of strength, integrity, and character that endeared the globe to her musical offerings and especially to her warmth and charms. The song I'll spin also tells of dreams, and the performer certainly dreamed very big dreams. Tonight we pay tribute to Appalachian singer, songwriter, actress, philanthropist, Dolly Parton, a global pop culture icon. Dolly was the fourth of 12 children raised in rural Tennessee at the foothills of the Smoky Mountains. She sang in church right beside her sister, Stella, who would later become a singer herself. Dolly appeared at the Grand Ole Opry at 12.

Puppy Love from Dolly Parton, who then decided to try her luck in the Big Smoke and travelled to Nashville back in 1964 and found herself signed to Monument Records and achieved her very first hit record with Dumb Blonde.

0: Dumb Blonde from Dolly Parton, whose move to Nashville would pay off for her. Well, not just professionally, but on her very first day in the music mecca, outside the wishy-washy laundrette, she would bump into Carl Dean, who became her boyfriend, and the pair would marry 2 years later. They remained together up until his passing just last year at the age of 82. A love affair that lasted, despite from time to time being tested, such as when Dolly discovered Carl spending a bit too much time at the local bank chatting with one of the pretty tellers there.
1: And I tell the story about Jolene. My husband got a crush on this beautiful, red-headed, long-legged girl down at the bank, and I knew we didn't have the kind of money for him to be spending that kind of time at the bank. And so I tell the story about how I went down there one day. He was sitting talking to this girl, and I said, "What you doing?" He said, "I'm trying to get a loan," because he was in the asphalt paving business. I said, "You need to get your ass home, or it's going to be your ass and your fault." Her name wasn't Jolene. I did get that name from a little girl that I was signing autographs for. I'd never heard that name before. I remember signing the name Jolene, and I said, "That's a beautiful name. I'm going to write a song about that." I said, "If you ever hear a song about that, you'll know I wrote it about you." So I just kept thinking, "Jolene, Jolene." And that's how that rhythm, you know, like "Jolene, Jolene." I didn't want to forget it till I got back to the bus. So I was going, "Jolene, Jolene, Jolene, Jolene, Jolene, Jolene, Jolene, Jolene." And all of a sudden it just became Jolene.

Music superstar Porter Wagner, the original singer of Green Green Grass of Home, and she featured on his long-running syndicated TV show as Miss Dolly. Porter Wagner was the one who secured a recording deal for Dolly Parton with RCA Records, and they would record duets together, blending her striking soprano with his tenor, and creating hit songs like Tom Paxton's The Last Thing on My Mind. Porter gave a very young Dolly Parton the helping hand she needed at the very beginning of her career, and it was soon discovered that the songstress had a bit of a knack for writing striking songs and would soon blossom her talent all on her own. In one afternoon, just one afternoon, she would pen the track that we're going to feature tonight, Coat of Many Colours, her very first number one smash hit, along with an ode to Porter Wagner. Both would become foundational to her legacy. The other offering, I Will Always Love You, was written as an oral farewell letter to Porter Wagner, her way of departing, heralding the flowering of her own solo career.

Dolly Parton would soon become the most successful modern country performer with the ability to cross over into mainstream pop charts. After Jolene topped the charts across the globe, hitting the top spot and becoming her second number one penned song, it was apparent that her departure for a solo adventure definitely awaited. But it was not always an easy road to hoe. Dolly's blonde wigs and bustier figure would be the butt of comedians the world over. It was her songs, however, that would supersede the naysayers and critics, coupled with her playful, self-depreciating comments, which indicated she was comfortable with the sexual image that she was portraying and was a woman of great strength and resilience. Dolly Parton would provide pure musical poetry with earworm-catchy tunes that would return her to the music charts, whatever the genre, time and

come again. Although it didn't top the charts, it would see Dolly Parton break away from the country genre and into pop mainstream. Why, Dolly Parton would even be heard at the local discos by the late 1970s with her platinum smash hit single, Baby I'm Burning. You

Yes, Dolly Parton would soon see her career transform totally from iconic singer-songwriter to mainstream movie success as an actress in the flicks, like 9 to 5. Tumblr.

Dolly Parton and the number one title to her film debut, 9 to 5, which saw her nominated for an Oscar. And by the beginning of the decade of the 80s, she was soon headlining Las Vegas. It would open her opportunities to star in other flicks, such as Best Little Whorehouse in Texas with Burt Reynolds, great movie, Rhinestone with Sylvester Stallone, and Steel Magnolias, beautiful performance alongside cinema greats like Shirley MacLaine and Julia Roberts. And she would become known for some magnificent duets with artists such as Kenny Rogers, with the Bee Gees penned track and karaoke favourite, Islands in the Stream.

Dolly's most successful albums was Trio, a collection of traditional country songs performed with Emmylou Harris and Linda Ronstadt, and that would win a Grammy back in 1987.

In the 90s, Dolly would team up with country legends Loretta Lynn and Tammy Wynette for the album Honky Tonk Angels, featuring the songs of country pioneers Kitty Wells and Patsy Cline. Back home in the Smoky Mountains, she would create a theme park for the public, Dollywood. And she'd create the Dolly Parton Wellness and Rehabilitation Centre and set up the Dollywood Foundation with the purpose of curbing high school dropout rates in her home county. Dolly Parton has won 11 Grammy Awards out of 55 career nominations. Her wins span across several decades and genres, including country, contemporary Christian music, and spoken word. Dolly Parton was inducted into the Rock and Roll Hall of Fame, the Country Music Hall of Fame, the Nashville Songwriters Hall of Fame, and the Musicians Hall of Fame. Dolly Parton was honored with the prestigious Willie Nelson Lifetime Achievement Award at the 50th Annual Country Music Association. Not bad for a hillbilly born in poverty in the Appalachians. I've chosen a song to spin tonight to remember Dolly from the milk crate under the bar here at the ABC. And it's got to be the track Coat of Many Colours for me, a song Dolly wrote for her mum, and it reminds us all of our own mums and the selfless efforts they pour into each of their children and the lessons they bestowed upon us in our growing years. Being raised in the Great Smoky Mountains, a young Dolly Parton needed a coat for the encroaching winter. Her mother sewed her a jacket by stitching together a box of colourful rags that were given to them by a member of the local community. But the story is also reflective of the ancient biblical tale of Joseph. Originating from the book of Genesis, it tells of a father named Jacob, who adored his son Joseph more than all his other children, as Joseph was the son that was born of his old age. To show his deep affection, Jacob gifted Joseph a magnificent ornamented garment, a coat. It created deep resentment among Joseph's older brothers, which further intensified by Joseph's dreams, which prophetically hinted that he would one day rule over them all, every brother. Driven by envy, they stripped him of his coat, dipped him in goat's blood to trick their father into thinking Joseph had been killed by wild beasts, and sold him into slavery to travelling Ishmaelite merchants heading to Egypt. Joseph's ability with his dreams to interpret dreams would eventually win him favour with the Pharaoh. The ruler of the Egyptian Empire was haunted by his inner visions at night. And for those who know their Bible, Joseph came to interpret future famine and pestilence and forewarn the Pharaoh of imminent catastrophe. The great Pharaoh elevated Joseph from a prisoner to the vizier of Egypt, and the story has become a cornerstone within the Judeo-Christian history. Joseph's own dreams would also come true when his brothers, during a time of pestilence, sought help from the rulers of Egypt, bowing down before them, only to discover one of those they were bowing for was their very own brother that they'd sold into slavery. Joseph's prophetic dream came true. This reflection from the Bible, as revealed within our song tonight, was the story Dolly Parton's destitute mother told her whilst weaving away at a garment to keep Dolly protected for warmth with the upcoming winter. It's also a tale for those of us who have risen from rags to riches, whether that be in establishment of monetary wealth or from the rewards of finding through our dreams the love of a partner that embraces us today. But for everybody who loved Dolly Parton listening into Nightlife tonight, this number one classic is for each of you. William Makepeace Thackeray said, "Mother is the name of God in the lips and hearts of little children." Let's play Dolly Parton. Valet. This is Coat of Many Colours.

0: What a song. What a song. Thanks, Dave. I'm never the same human after hearing that, I can tell you. Ashwin is going to look after you after this because I need a moment. G'day, Ashwin.
1: Hello, Phil. Yeah, it's hard to top Dolly. We're touching on Dolly as well in our program, but you've just done such a good job with the Dolly tribute, so I won't go into that. There's another topic we're covering, and this is a lot of people will go to Bali or to Paris for quite conventional holidays, but some people really get off the beaten track and go to countries that are very rarely visited, meeting people that are very rarely spoken to by Western crowds. So we are talking to someone who's an expert in that. He takes people to those countries.
0: Oh, really?
1: Yeah, so we'll see what the people are like, what the mindset of those travellers is like. So a bit of a travel adventure.
0: You mean places where there's no breakfast in the hotel?
1: That kind of treachery. So, yeah.
0: Oh, no.
1: Difficulties, yeah. So we'll talk about that. We'll cross over to many other stories.
0: Good on you, Ashwin. Have a good one. Have a great show.
1: Thank
0: you, Phil. You have a great weekend as well. And I will talk to you on Monday. Keep and look after yourself.
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3: ABC News. Good morning, I'm Simon Lauder. Both Nepal and China are warning of a fresh risk of flooding a day after a massive flash flood killed more than 350 people, with at least 35 Australians among hundreds missing. Nick Palmer has the latest.
4: Nepal's disaster authority has issued a notice warning that a lake formed by debris blocking a river at the flood site near its border with China is rising and at risk of bursting. Meanwhile, China is warning that 3 million cubic metres of water are expected to flow into an already dammed lake on its side of the border within the next 3 days. Chinese state media reports there's also more rain on the way. Foreign Minister Penny Wong says DFAT is working around the clock to confirm the welfare of the dozens of Australians feared caught up in the disaster.
3: The couple from Western Sydney is among the dozens of Australians missing in Nepal, Patricia Tiano reports.
5: 52-year-old Venkatraman Balakrishnan and his 46-year-old wife, Chitra Venkatraman, were on a tour with hiking company Himalayan Glacier when the disaster struck. The company says 47 people, including 15 Australians, remain unaccounted for. The couple's son has told the ABC he lost spark to them when they were around 15 kilometers from the Tibet border. He hasn't heard from them since, but holds out hope the tour group will be found safe. The family of a female pilgrim from Queensland, Kanagama Sundrasan, says they're worried as she was due to be in the affected area, and they haven't heard from her since Tuesday.
3: Back home, involuntary assisted dying has been reintroduced in the Northern Territory after a new bill passed Parliament overnight. The NT was the first Australian jurisdiction to legalise voluntary assisted dying, or VAD, passing laws in 1995, but that was overturned by the Commonwealth 2 years later. Amendments removing a clause preventing doctors from starting conversations about VAD with their patients, and to remove a 12-month end-of-life prognosis requirement for patients looking to access the practice were voted down. Chief Minister Leah Finocchiaro says it's a historic night for the Territory.
6: It was the Northern Territory that first legalised voluntary assisted dying in 1995. It was the federal government's heavy-handed approach that took that away from us, and tonight we've righted the greatest wrong in delivering this important reform for Territorians.
3: Western Australia's Premier is standing by comments that the authors of a report critical of his state's $6 billion a year GST dealer, East Coast Clowns. Roger Cook made the remark after the Productivity Commission released an interim report which concluded the deal was costly, unfair and should be scrapped. One of the report's co-authors, Productivity Commissioner and economist Angela Jackson, later said those comments went too far. But Mr. Cook maintains his attitude was justified.
7: Oh, well, I wasn't being personal. I was being political. They made a political attack on Western Australia. I'll fight back. I'll fight back and always put WA first.
3: Bosnian Serb General Ratko Mladic, who was convicted of war crimes and genocide over his role in the 1990s Bosnia War, has died at the age of 83. The BBC's Alan Little covered that conflict. He has the latest.
8: I don't think it would bring anything like closure to the people whose lives were ruined by the men that he commanded. He committed the worst crimes on European soil since the defeat of the Nazis. This is a man who unleashed a systematic program which came to be known as ethnic cleansing. Men under his command went from town to town, village to village, municipality to municipality, rounding up the non-Serbs in every place and putting the women and children on buses and sending them off to refugee camps and interning the men in concentration camps in really appalling conditions. Many of them were deliberately murdered and others died from the conditions that they were living in. The intention was to create an ethnically pure territory for the Serbs.
3: Health officials in Gaza say Israeli strikes have killed at least three Palestinians in the enclave. Medics say an Israeli airstrike killed one person near a town in the southern Gaza Strip and another killed a man at a house in the beach refugee camp in Gaza City. They say another airstrike on Gaza City later in the day hit a motorist, killing one person. The Israeli military is yet to comment on the incidents. The Norwegian Royal Court says King Harald is in a very serious condition in hospital with his family at his bedside. Hundreds are gathered outside the Royal Palace in Oslo and in the centre of other major cities, with many laying flowers as they await further news of the 89-year-old King's health. He was taken to hospital on the 17th of August to be treated for a bacterial infection in his blood. ABC News.
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1: Good morning. Can you imagine? Picture this. A New Zealander comes over to Australia and suggests we rename the Murray River the River Kiwi. How would we take it? What would be the resistance? Well, Canada is facing that from their southern neighbour, an attempt, if you like, to rename Lake Ontario, Lake America by the US president. What's going on in that relationship? We will check in with your US correspondent, your Boston correspondent, in the second hour to see the fraying of the US-Canada relationship. We'll also in that second hour talk about travel. I would love to hear your most out of the way travel experiences. Many of us go to comfortable travel, to island destinations, maybe to Paris, to Disneyland, but some people really want to see places that others have not seen before. I think the wildest I've been is maybe Iceland once and sat in that blue lagoon with Vikings moisturising their faces. And I'd love to hear your stories of some of the offbeat places that you have been. We have a travel expert and who's taken to people to places and to meet people that you don't normally get to meet. So if you're interested in seeing more of our planet, stick around in that second hour of the program. We always do kick off with a quiz, though, so if you would like to join the quiz, please give me a call on 1300 800 222. 1300 800 222 is the number to play along, to win your overnight's fridge magnet, and more than that, just to learn a few fun facts about the world and also to share them with the audience as well. 1300 800 222. You can text 0437 774 774. And I will keep you posted throughout the next 4 hours if you stay with us, if there is any update on the Nepal-Tibet floods. No breaking news that I can see at the moment, but if something does happen that you need to know about, we'll check in with a reporter, or Stuart will come in with some updated news. So that is the plan for the program. But let's kick off with the quiz. Give me a call, 1300 800 222, to play along. This is Van Halen.

That's Jump by Van Halen. Bruce says, in the spirit of renaming geographical features, perhaps the Pacific and Atlantic Oceans could be renamed the West American and East American Oceans. You know what? Sometimes Switzerland, you know the role Switzerland plays in the world. It's very neutral, very small, so it gets to have that grand position in the world. Maybe we should do the same with the oceans. It could be called the East Tonga Sea and the West Tonga Sea. I think that would be a fairer way than just giving it to all to America. But what do you think? Some countries are dealing with having their landmarks renamed. Not us, but that is happening in Canada. So we'll check in with your Boston correspondent in the second

0: hour of the program and then talk about the way we travel. Some people are getting very off the beaten road when it comes to the countries they would like to visit, so we'll explore that in the second hour. But it is time for the quiz, so if you would like to play, I have three lines free. You can call in now on 1300 800 222. A quick run of the temperatures today. It will be 25 degrees in Brisbane, partly cloudy. Sydney, 20, mostly sunny. Melbourne, 17 degrees with a shower or two. Canberra, 17, morning fog, then mostly sunny. Hobart, you'll have 15 degrees, partly cloudy. Darwin, 34 and sunny. Adelaide, it will be 21, mostly sunny. Perth, 21, mostly sunny. We're about to kick off with the quiz. Now, if you're doing this for the first time, we have 25 questions. We all go through them as a group down the list. You get 1 point for every correct answer, up to 2 questions per person. But you have to get the first question right to get the second question. So everyone who scores a correct answer will be in the draw to win the fridge magnet. 1300 800 222 is the number to call in. April kicks us off from Kerala still. Hello, April.
1: Well, hi, Ashwin. I'm a bit further from the Arabian Sea.
0: Oh, where
1: are you? I'm at Tiruvananthapuram International Airport.
0: The big city.
1: Past Kovalam Beach.
0: Yeah.
1: Past Kovalam Beach. I'm at the airport. Yeah. Yep.
0: What's your overall reflections of the week you've spent over there?
1: I've had 2 weeks. I've had 15 days.
0: Yeah.
1: And it was my 8th time to go. So it just gets better every year.
0: Does it
1: better, better. And yeah. I was.
0: So you go.
1: I was just going to say, I was there for the Onam celebrations for the 3rd year in a row. So, and Indian Independence Day as well the week before. So there were a lot of festivities and a lot of fun. And I don't know if you remember, I've got 2 new hips since January. Yeah. And it meant that I could participate in the lemon and spoon race and all the other traditional Indian games, that the Onam games. And
0: yeah.
1: I won some prizes and represented our age group extremely well.
0: Yeah.
1: So
0: I was wondering.
1: Yeah, no, it was great.
0: I was wondering, is a lemon and spoon a traditional Indian race, or did we pick that up off the British, I wonder?
1: Probably from the British, I would
0: say. It
1: feels
0: like
1: pin the tail on the donkey.
0: Yeah, it feels like a very English countryside dish. When I would go back to Kerala with my cousins, we'd play What's the Time, Mr. Wolf, where someone would have their face against the wall and the kids would run behind them and he would say, What's the time, Mr. Wolf? You'd turn around and everyone would have to freeze. I'm sure that wasn't a traditional Malayali game. I think we picked up a lot of games off the British.
1: No. Well, we had one last year. It was pin the tail on the donkey, but instead of the donkey, they had a face of a beautiful Indian woman.
0: Oh, right.
1: And we had to put, and blindfolded, we had to put a bindi, in the right spot between the eyebrows.
0: That's much harder.
1: I did it really well. I got second place by about 2 millimetres.
0: Yeah.
1: And I did it using very precise, I think, scientific and mathematical method.
0: That's your science teacher coming out again. Or maybe, April, maybe you've just got an intuition for the third eye.
1: I think so, yes.
0: No,
1: it was good. It was great, yeah.
0: Well, it sounds like a fun trip.
1: Anyway.
0: You'll be back next year. Okay, let's kick you off with your first question. Which member of the Beatles had a cat named Elvis?
1: Oh, I should know this.
0: Mm.
1: I should know this. I'm going to have a stab because I don't know. I'm going to say George Harrison, but I don't know that that's right.
0: It's not George, but at least you've narrowed it down for the next person.
1: Oh, okay. All right.
0: Thanks, April.
1: Because, I'm really into cats. I should know that.
0: Yeah.
1: Anyway, not to worry.
0: This is your one missing cat fact. Bye.
1: I get my cat back on Saturday.
0: Oh, yeah, that'll be good for the soul too.
1: And could I just do a shout-out for Justin? Because Justin very kindly mentioned me last weekend, whenever it was that I rang, just to let him know that I'm doing really well. I had a fantastic retreat and I'm heading home. I'm ready to head home. And I'm looking forward to picking up my cat. Resuming life post Ayurvedic retreat.
0: Yeah, but I'm sure the head massage, the oil head massage, will leave its echoes on you for a few weeks yet.
1: Oh, I had a Shirodara today.
0: Yeah.
1: You made me laugh last weekend with doing it yourself, your self-service one.
0: Oh, with a bottle of olive oil.
1: This one today.
0: Yeah.
1: Yeah, no, this one today and yesterday was with tender young coconut juice.
0: Oh, yeah.
1: And I made a joke.

0: her that I could tilt my head back and just have it pour into my mouth instead of on my forehead.
1: Mate, so. You'll have to declare yourself when you walk into Australian Customs. April, thanks okay. for calling.
0: All right. Thanks, Ashwin.
1: You do, don't you? You have to declare all organic ingredients. So if you are a tender young coconut juice, that has to be done. Games that the people play, Nate says red light, green light from Squid Games. Yeah, much darker than What's the Time, Mr. Wolf. Peter joins us from Sydney. Hi, Peter.
2: Hi. I've just been thinking about games that Indian people might have given to the British.
1: Oh.
2: And I thought of Karam. I don't know if you yeah, I don't know if Karam's yes. but
1: we play. That's the. It's like finger pool, isn't it? Finger snooker.
2: Yeah. Well, I think I mentioned once before. My mother-in-law was born in India, and one of the things that she brought home with her when she was 15, in 1940 something, was a Karam board. And so I well remember playing Karam, lubricating it with talcum powder, and so you could flick the discs around into the pocket.
1: Oh my gosh. We put talcum powder on everything. My cousins were covered in talcum powder for the first 10 years of their life. They don't use it anymore. I don't know if it's that good for you, but it was used everywhere.
2: Well, as long as they don't make it out of asbestos dust or something like that.
1: That's,
2: I think, is one of the problems that sometimes they did.
1: Yeah, a bit of a poor clogger, I should say. Now, the other thing with Karams is if we have table tennis, we should have Karams, right? It's fingerboard snooker. You can play it on a small table in your little apartment. I think we need to spread the Karam word.
2: Yeah, well, I don't know what happened. I think one of my brothers-in-law probably still has the ball at the table.
1: Well, you can spread it in Sydney. You're in the cultural hub of Australia or Melbourne.
2: Oh,
1: so
2: yeah, that's right.
1: It's up to one of you two.
2: Speaking of renaming places, I mean, at one point when I was a teenager, we used to talk about Bondi as Little Auckland.
1: Yeah.
2: So, because there were so many Kiwis there.
1: Yeah. Yeah, we're talking about renaming lakes. The US president is going to rename Lake Ontario, Lake America. It's always Lake America or the Gulf of America. But
2: well, they could copy Western Australia. There's a Lake Disappointment in Western Australia.
1: That's a great name.
2: You could call one of the American lakes Lake Disappointment.
1: Bit of a mood dropper when you live next to it. All right, Peter, let's see if we can get you on the board. Which member of the Beatles had a cat named Elvis? It's not George.
2: I seem to remember it was John Lennon who had a cat named after Elvis Presley.
1: He would have played a game of Karam or two when they went to Rishikesh, I think.
2: Yeah, well, I don't know how. When I just thought of it then when April was talking and I had no idea how generally popular it was in India.
1: I think that's the only thing. And maybe horse polo. I think horse polo have started there too.
2: Well, I think horse polo is polo, isn't it?
1: It's
2: the water polo that's the spin-off.
1: Yeah, it is.
2: It's like hockey, you know, field hockey. You talk about field hockey in America because they only know ice hockey.
1: Yeah, exactly. It's polo for the super rich.
2: Yes.
1: Your second question. This actor notably starred in the TV sitcoms, I should say, How I Met Your Mother and Doogie Howser, MD. Who was it?
2: Oh, my goodness. I know the face. I never watched either of the shows. Doogie Howser was like a 12-year-old surgeon.
1: That's right,
2: Oh, gosh. It'll come to me in about 20 minutes, which is not convenient, is it? I will know the name as soon as I hear it. That's fine.
1: Someone will find it out, Peter. Nice to chat to you.
2: Thanks. Bye-bye.
1: Bobsled says, we use so much talcum powder that my twin brothers were named Johnson and Johnson. Bobsled, that's fire to kick off the program with. Stuart has joined us from, let me just get that properly, from Victor Harbour. Hi, Stuart.
3: Hey, Ashwin, how you doing, mate?
1: Good, good. Did you grow up with talcum powder?
3: No.
1: Oh, good. You're lucky. You were not missing
3: really,
1: out.
3: I not very grew up with it. That's what I actually remember, really.
1: No, your parents didn't put it on.
3: You're in a nappy and you're laying down and you're about 3 months old. How would you know?
1: No, we kept it going until we were 10 or 11, I think.
3: Well, you just got it chucked all over you.
1: Yeah, yeah.
3: I know my grandmother used to whack it all over herself. She used to smell. I don't know what it was, but it was. I think it was called Imperial Leather.
1: Yeah, Imperial Leather. Yeah, and it made you smell like 1953.
3: Pears. That's right, pears.
1: That's right, yeah.
3: And she had a distinctive smell of it.
1: Yeah, it was very interesting.
3: Right.
1: It's wood in it.
3: Like
1: makes
3: grandma.
1: You smell musky or something a bit old world. So, yeah.
3: The thing was, I think horse polo, didn't they actually some tribes up there, this is with their enemies' heads.
1: Oh, wow. I didn't know that.
3: No, the Tatar. You know the Tatars up near...
1: Oh, that's more Russia, isn't it?
3: I should see you later.
1: Yeah.
3: I think around Mongolia, but they actually have heads. They used to...
1: Mongolia, that's right, yeah.
3: There is a... Did I see the film with Sean Connery and Michael Caine? What was it? I forget the name of it now. Yeah. Really good movie, but they did actually... I've gone off on a tangent here.
1: But that's an intimidating sport to be welcome to. I'm glad to just stick to cricket and rugby.
3: Yeah, well, that's it. I remember, you were at school when you went to school.
1: Yeah.
3: You remember all the kids, did you play, you remember everyone playing marbles there?
1: Yes, we had to win marbles off each other.
3: Yeah, playing for keeps.
1: Yeah.
3: And you go halfway through, you start really playing for funsies.
1: Oh.
3: And you say, stop, and you'd actually get a big tomball, put a minuscule ball buried there. They couldn't even move it.
1: Oh, yeah.
3: it was a big deal. Now, I think the interaction, the social interaction, et cetera, and just things. I was talking to a friend of mine today, how just everyone, the younger people, just seem to be anxious.
1: Well, we're trying to kick them off social media under 16 to see if that'll help.
3: It's not working.
1: No.
3: It's just not going to happen, and it just seems to be this generalized anxiety.
1: Yeah,
3: and it's really, really sad. What's going on?
1: I don't know. It's a hard one to fix because they still like to talk to each other on social media, but if we can, we'd bring the old world connections back. But everyone is just happy in their own company. Even adults like to live in their apartment and watch Netflix and streaming. Everyone's just becoming more solo, I think.
3: And now they've got GPs have the ability to diagnose children with ADHD.
1: Yeah.
3: It's just what you need, isn't it? Instead of actually saying to parents, lift your game, look after your kids, why didn't just medicate them and give them a label for life and ruin it?
1: Well, it's a real condition, but it should be done by specialists.
3: No, for God's sake, mate, please.
1: Oh, Stuart, this is a bigger conversation for a doctor and you the other. Let's bring that back to when we have a doctor.
3: GPI is what Donald Trump's got, I think.
1: All right, let me get you onto your question. Here we go.
3: That's it. Okay, look, Ashman, I know you think I'm going to upset the apple cart. Well, bad luck. Anyway,
1: no,
3: carry on.
1: No, I have a doctor question for you. It's just that's a big conversation. It's too long for the quiz, that's all. Okay.
3: Doogie Howser, I've never heard of it.
1: Yes, so Doogie Howser and How I Met Your Mother. Do you know who was the main actor in it?
3: I wouldn't have a clue, mate. That's it. I think I'm
1: you're out for tonight.
3: I'll just check my device.
1: No device.
3: It's your landline. I can't do it.
1: All right, Stuart, let's chat another night then.
3: See you later.
1: Bye. Stuart calling in from Victor Harbour. If you'd like to call in, 1300 800 222 is the number to call. Ray from Atlanta says, casting back to your conversation the other week about smell memories, I just recalled so much from the smell of talcum powder. You're right, Ray. It smelled natural, didn't it? It smelled wooden or musky. Oh, someone says chess came from India. Yes, that's the other game. Long time ago, chess from India. I'm not sure if it was the same animals. Maybe there was a mongoose and a cobra. Can't imagine there would have been a knight. That sounds more British, but who knows? What were the original Indian chess animals? Does anyone know? Maybe Trev from Surfers Paradise? That sounds like a random fact he might have. But in the meantime, Sam joins us from Harvey in WA. Hi, Sam.
4: Morning, Ashwin. Is it?
1: Yes, it is.
4: Yeah. What was the answer to that Beatles one? Was it Ringo?
1: It was John Lennon.
4: John Lennon. Oh, I thought it was Ringo.
1: Yeah, so that's covered. Well, Sam, you can pass on this next question if you want to, and that is, which actor starred in the TV sitcoms How I Met Your Mother and Doogie Howser, M.D.? Do you want to try it or pass on it?
4: Could I pass on it, please?
1: Okay, so that's a pass question. If anyone would like to come back to it, it's available. Colin from Woi Woi, you are correct about that. But Sam, your question is, what object does a male penguin often gift to a female penguin to win her over?
4: Flowers.
1: Sorry, what was that?
4: Bunch of flowers.
1: Oh, that's lovely. That's really romantic. It's not flowers, though, Sam, but that's an even better answer. Thank you.
4: Okay, thank you.
1: How good would that be? That's a Happy Feet script right there, isn't it? They gave a bunch of flowers to each other, but no, they're not that elaborate. If you'd like to play the quiz, I have three lines free, so you can join in. If you've just joined, I'm Ashwin. We are doing the overnight's quiz, so you just call in. If you answer a question correctly, you get a point, up to 2 points per person. Give me a call on 1300 800 222. Chrissy says,

0: player by playing in a way that he'd never seen.
1: You mean just the one pawn just continually moving forward by itself?
0: Oh, look, no, to be honest, I'm not bad. And I have played against very good chess players. Yeah. But I was, when you play against somebody who's really good, it's like arm wrestling against Popeye.
1: Yeah. Yeah, you got to be careful. Because I think that's the key with anything in life. Test yourself, but not too much.
0: Yeah. Look, it's a great game, and when you win, it's fantastic, particularly if it's against somebody you don't like.
1: Okay, yeah. Yeah, smack them down. All right, now
0: or anything like that. Very not true.
1: Trev, now, two penguins, if they like each other, what object does a male penguin often gift to a female penguin to win her over? It's not a bunch of flowers.
0: Well, it's probably not a diamond ring. Last time I heard, their aunt, the Beers, didn't have an office in Antarctica.
1: No.
0: I know they bow to each other.
1: Yeah.
0: But you're after an object.
1: Yeah.
0: It's probably a shell.
1: Yeah, it's a pebble. Pebble, shell.
0: Oh, yeah. Yeah, okay.
1: It's close enough. Which is a bit like a ring. If you had a, it's their version of a ring. So it keeps the eggs sheltered from water. So it's a practical gift as well. It's like buying someone a washing machine.
0: Look, I think if a penguin gave his female penguin or vice versa a washing machine, they'd have trouble with the instructions.
1: Yeah, the buttons would be too high up. All right, your second question.
0: I don't know. What's wrong with our minds, Ashwin?
1: Exactly. That's why we need to move on to question number two. Which mountaineer, I'll move on to another question. Which war took place between 1950 and 1953?
0: Which war between 50 and 53?
1: Yeah.
0: You sure it was a war and not a police?
1: Sounding a little brief, but this is what we have in the trivia question. Which war took place between 1950 and 1953?
0: Is it the Korean War?
1: It was. It was the Korean War. 2 points for you, Trev.
0: It was a police operation, but I'll let Eric correct me on that. Are you out there, Eric?
1: Check us out, Eric. Bye, Trevor.
0: Oh, good. Thank you.
1: Good night. Hi, Ashwin, says Christine. That huge amount of talcum powder you described being applied to one's body, etc., wouldn't be good for your lungs. No. No, we all moved on from the talcum powder as well. I think, what do we all smell like now? Sandalwood, maybe. Bobsled says, I love the idea of Indian chess. Instead of checkmate, your Maharaja could be trampled by a rogue elephant and a penguin could give flight tickets as a special gift. Bobsled, you're going super lateral as well tonight. Andy's still not happy with a pebble and a shell distinction. Well, there's not a lot of options, is there? But the rocks, rock, pebble, shell down there in the Antarctic coast, that's what they give to each other to express their love. Paul, you are correct. It was the Korean War. And I think that's all we've had for the war question. Justin joins us from Frankston. Hello, Justin.
2: G'day, Ashwin. How are you, mate?
1: Good work. Good tonight. Now, Justin, I have...
2: Yeah, I'm just feeling a bit down at the moment because my auntie passed away.
1: Sorry to hear about that, Justin.
2: Yeah, and just before I answer the question, I heard your producer, Stuart, say April gave me a bit of a shout-out.
1: She did. She did, yeah. She appreciated your kind words to her the other day.
2: Well, I must return the favour and say thank you for that, April, and I hope you're enjoying your Indian holiday.
1: Yeah, she's on the way back now. It's been a good trip for her, but she's booked in for next year, so it's her routine.
2: Oh, definitely. I think I need one of them.
1: Mm. All right, well, let me move you on to your question for tonight, Justin. Now, it's an Australian history question.
2: Oh, man.
1: In 1789...
2: Oh, that's way before my time.
1: I know, it's a bit far back, but Australia's colonial authorities allowed a convict called James Roos, R-U-S-E, to work on an experimental plot of land and see if he could make farming work. So he's the first European farmer in the country.

0: So they wanted to test if it would work so that people wouldn't have to rely on imported food so much. That farm has since been built over by which New South Wales suburb?
1: Can I go back to that other question on the previous question that someone passed on?
0: Oh, the past question was, the actor notably starred in the TV sitcoms How I Met Your Mother and Doogie Howser. Who was it?
1: Would that be... that wouldn't be... what's his name? The guy that's on Punk'd. I can't think of his name now. Kelso or something called Kelsey or something like that.
0: I think you're thinking of the guy, Ashton Kutcher, with the guy from...
1: Ashton Kutcher, yeah.
0: But it's not him, unfortunately, Justin. But I could see you thinking of him.
1: Yes. Thanks for that, Ashwin.
0: Thank you, Justin, for calling in. We have one line free if you'd like to join. 1300 800 222. Harry in the Bay, you are correct about the first farm that James Roos had set up. It's not a farm anymore. It's been built over. Where is it? Tom joins from Tweed Coast. Hi, Tom.
2: Oh, hi, Ashwin.
0: Tom, I'm on this history question now. It's 1789. James Roos sets up the first farm by European settler. It's been built over now, but which New South Wales suburb is where that farm used to be?
2: I'll just say Neil Patrick Harris.
0: Oh, yeah, that's the answer for the past question. You are correct for Doogie Howser. And, yeah, so for your second point, what about this farming question?
2: Could I say I wouldn't have accepted shell for the answer of a pebble?
0: Yeah, I think I've had a couple of texts about that. So, yeah, that's a fair criticism about that one.
2: Okay, I'll just go Rouse Hill.
0: You are correct, Rouse Hill, Parramatta now as well. So, yeah, good work. Thank you, Tom.
2: Thank you.
0: 1300 800 222 was the number to call. It still is, but the lines are currently busy. So you will get an engaged tone, but we are moving through our quiz. One point for every correct answer. Robin joins us from the UK. Hi, Robin.
3: Hello, Ashwin. Lovely to speak with you and a lovely chat with Stuart. Hello to April. And yes, I'm happy in my new home. How are you, sir?
0: It's good to have you on the show. I know we used to speak a few years ago. Where's your new home now?
3: It's a place with many different names. It's technically the Kingston upon Hull, but it's generally known as Hull City. So it's just, if you know where the sort of bit of England is on the right-hand side, yeah, the eastern coast, it's a bit where the big bump sticks out. That's Norfolk and Suffolk. You've got Lincolnshire above that, and it's where the estuary, what's called the Humber Estuary, comes in. It looks almost like a sort of reverse mouth.
0: Oh, it's got a very good rugby league team as well.
3: It has, and I believe an Australian player has joined the football team as well. Right. So,
0: long, ancient Hull Australian links. Well, now you can pass. No, this is the first question for you. Your question, Robin. Which actress won her first Golden Globe Award at the age of 62 for her role in The Substance?
3: Okay. I'm going to say Helen Hunt, and I know that's not right.
0: It's not right, but you're helping us narrow it down, so thanks for calling here, Robin.
3: Thanks, Ashwin. Bye-bye.
0: All right, we are joined now by Kate. Hello, Kate, joining us for the quiz.
4: Hello, Ashwin. Look, I'm sorry, I can't think. I'm trying to think of her name. Meryl. No, not Meryl. Her name's... sorry. Would you believe I've known a lot of the other answers?
0: Yes.
4: This one, I know the lady I want to say, but I can't. I know she's about 82 now, and she's fabulous. She still looks great.
0: Yeah, she won at 62, the first Golden Globe at 62. So it's not coming to you. We'll see if someone else gets it, Kate.
4: I'll move on. Thank you, Ashwin. Lovely to talk to you again.
0: Thank you. Chat to you another night, Kate. It is 23 more minutes till the news arrives. If you'd like to play the quiz, 1300 800 222. Colin, you are correct about the first farm that was set up by James. I think it was corn bit of corn and wheat. The rains arrived and the crop worked, and those early settlers realised they were going to be okay. They didn't have to rely so much on imports to stay alive. Aaron has called us from Tully. Hi, Aaron.
5: Hi, how are you?
0: Good, Aaron. Did you want to pass on this question or have a go? Which actress won her first Golden Globe Award at the age of 62 for her role in The Substance?
5: I'll pass if you don't mind.
0: Okay, that is a pass. Okay, so your next question. Which tennis player voiced herself in an episode of The Simpsons in
5: 2022? What's the young Aussie's name? She retired.
0: Yeah, voiced herself in an episode of The Simpsons in 2022. Have a go.
5: Bart?
0: No.
5: The woman of Bart, Aussie that retired?
0: I know who you're thinking of. It's not, though, unfortunately, Aaron. No. We'll see if someone knows. Ash Barty. Not correct tonight as well. Not Bart Simpson. Ash Barty was the direction we were going in. I think we've got 21 minutes till the news, so if you'd like to play, you can join me on 1300 800 222. Pigeon joins us on the road. Hello, Pigeon.
6: How you going, mate?
0: Pigeon, I'm good. Do you know Johnny Chicken Tooth at all?
6: No.
0: Because we've got a couple of bird-based names. Johnny Chicken Tooth was listening to the radio when he got his nickname. How did you get the nickname Pigeon?
6: That's a sorted tail, mate.
0: Okay, so no sorted. Okay, all right. We'll keep sorted off the airwaves. Okay, let's come back to this question then.
6: Let's just say our drinking team had a football problem.
0: Ah, I see where you go. Okay. Your question, though, which is non-drinking related, which tennis player voiced herself in an episode of The Simpsons in 2022?
6: Just quickly before I have a shot, mate. Yeah. One of the best football games you can ever watch is an old game where Brett Kenny is playing against Peter Sterling and they're both playing for British teams. One's playing for Hull. I think I'm not sure the other one's playing for, but it's the best game of football you'll see.
0: Just a lot of running and tackles and an expansive game.
6: But Kenny versus Sterling, it was awesome.
0: I think when they play in Hull, it feels tougher because it's rainy and grey and cold, and it just feels like an even harder game over there.
6: I think one of them was playing for Wigan and one was playing for Hull, I think.
0: Oh, yeah. Yep, definitely a parallel scene over there. Well, do you know, Pigeon, the answer to which tennis player voiced herself?
6: I'll have a shot at Serena Williams.
0: It is Serena Williams. So that is 1 point for you. Your second question. What is the softest mineral in the world?
6: Softest mineral? Well, I think you might have been talking about it earlier. I'm going to have a shot at talc.
0: It is talc. I don't want to give that away, but yes, very soft little mineral. That's 2 points for you, Pigeon.
6: My old man used to come out of the bathroom looking like a snowman.
0: Oh, so did he put it on you as well?
6: Well, only by touching it.
0: Just rubbed off when he walked past people.
6: Yeah, that's a very unique smell.
0: Very unique, very weird kind of substance. But anyway, that's who we wore back then, Pigeon. Nice to chat to you.
6: Have a good night, mate.
0: You too as well. Yeah, the talc days, that was us, wasn't it? 1953 to 83, maybe. Then we moved on to high-end deodorants from the supermarket. Ray joins us from Perth. Hi, Ray.
7: Hi, how you going there?
0: Good, Ray. We are on to a new question for you, and that is the classic 1877 novel Black Beauty is about what kind of animal?
7: A horse.
0: It is a horse. A black horse. Your second question, in what movie does Robert De Niro say, "You talking to me"?
7: Taxi driver.
0: Ray, how do you know all these things?
7: I'm a taxi driver.
0: Okay. That was an unfair advantage as well. Are you a talc user as well?
7: No, thanks.
0: All right, Ray.

0: chat to you another night.
1: Thanks a lot.
0: I don't know. Maybe we need to bring it back. Bring back the smell of 1953 again. Like bringing back, I don't know, fudge and potpourri in the house. All those old smells and tastes. Why not? Tara joins us. Truckee on the road. Hi, Tara.
2: How are you, Ashford?
0: It's been a good night tonight. You must have tried the talc in the old days, right? A bit of talcum powder?
2: Oh, absolutely. Absolutely. We all did back in the day.
0: Yeah, but it's interesting fragrance. You moved on. Did you just not like the sensation in the end and you left it behind?
2: Well, it makes it hard when you live in a hot climate, so you sweat a lot. Yes.
0: That's true.
2: Talc's good for when you're down south in the more temperate climates, but when you're in the tropical climates, it's not so good.
0: It's like mascara. People like, I can see your talc dripping.
2: Yes.
0: Interesting. Okay.
2: So when you sweat, it just goes to more of a place. So.
0: Yeah. Oh, that's getting pretty gross. Okay. So no more.
2: It is, yeah.
0: No more talc for us. All right. Your question. What are female mountain goats referred to as?
2: With the actress one for the substance, is it?
0: Yes, the actress question, that is a past question. Which actress won her first Golden Globe Award at the age of 62 for her role in The Substance?
2: Is that Demi Moore?
0: It is. It is Demi Moore, so that's one for that question. And now you're...
2: And was the penguin one answered?
0: The penguin one was, yeah.
2: Okay, yep, sweet. Right, so what was the one with the goat again?
0: The goat is what a female mountain goat's referred to as.
2: Oh, that's a good question. Males are girly. Kids are kids. What's a female?
0: Female mountain goats.
2: Female mountain goats. Oh, I'm just
0: going
2: to have a wild guess and say a Jenny.
0: No, you're in the same vein. I like the guess that you've gone with, but it's not a Jenny.
2: Thanks, Ashwin.
0: Thank you, Tara. What is it? What is a female mountain goat called? Leon joins us from Indigo. Hi, Leon. Sorry, I've just got you correctly there. Hello. Leon, I'm good, thank you, tonight. What do you think? What are female mountain goats referred to as?
3: Good question. I'm just trying to think. It's not a Jenny. Someone just said Jenny.
0: Yeah, not a Jenny, yeah.
3: Also Nanny.
0: Nannies is correct. Yeah, that's right.
3: It's correct.
0: Yeah, it is.
3: Is that correct?
0: Yeah.
3: Wow.
0: Nannies. Wow. I think it's Billy's for the males and Nannies. Someone can double check me. Yeah.
3: Billy goats for the male, that'd be right. But that was a bit of a guess. So that was pretty lucky.
0: It worked, Billy, because there's that three Billy goats graph. I don't know if there's a nanny-based song or poem. So get on to it, poets. Okay, your second question. What kind of chef works directly beneath the head chef or executive chef?
3: The head chef or the executive chef, one below it. Just the straight chef, just the chef, or is it?
0: There's an adjective people put before the chef.
3: Before it.
0: Yeah.
3: The sous chef?
0: It is sous chef. I think it means beneath. It might be the French word for beneath.
3: S-O-U-S. Yeah, right. That was a pure guess again.
0: Yeah, very good guess.
3: There must be some information back in my brain somewhere.
0: You didn't take too much talcum growing up, it seems.
3: Actually, speaking of talcum, I've been using it a little bit lately, but I don't know. You're saying we shouldn't be using it. Is it poisonous?
0: I don't want to put anything out there because I haven't checked the facts, but I know my family moved on from it very much, and there were some controversies around it, so they very much moved on from it. And I think a lot of people moved on from it. Stu, are you on the phone? Can you check what the latest news was with talcum powder? And I'll just give out any accurate information. But I do know a lot of people moved on from it about 15, 20 years ago.
3: Right. Oh, well, this is ancient talcum powder because I just moved just 4 kilometres down to paddock and I'm in a caravan and I've got this really old, sort of container of talcum powder. I've been And I hardly ever use it, but I've just started using it because it was convenient.
0: Do you use it instead of, maybe I should, instead of a deodorant?
3: Well, it's just to stay dry more than anything. I don't use, well, sometimes I do use deodorants, but I try and avoid any of those. So I don't put anything, don't have any jewellery or, you know, so I do sometimes use a deodorant though. Yeah, sometimes you need that.
0: Well, Leon, I'll find out. Hang on, here it is. Talcum powder, Stuart has just put a note for me. Talcum powder poses serious safety concerns because it can be contaminated with harmful substances. Stuart's put asbestos here, and can cause severe respiratory damage and cancer when inhaled or used near the body. What I would suggest is do your own research online, see what the credible sources are and what it says about talcum powder, so it's not rushed or hurried, this advice, but definitely look into it.
3: Yeah, I'll check it out. I won't use it until I find out. And, probably throw it out if it is.
0: And Patricia has said talc is often cornstarch these days. It contains fibres that can have similar effects to asbestos. So what I would say is, let's all go and do our research on talcum powder to get the up-to-date facts.
3: Yep, that sounds a good idea.
0: All right, thanks, Leon.
3: No worries. So do I have to answer another question?
0: No, it's 2 points max per person, so you're on the board now to win.
3: Oh, wow, how about that?
0: We'll see who gets it after the news.
3: That's pretty lucky, the first time playing.
0: Yeah, love you calling in for the first time. I'll speak to you next time.
3: No worries. Thank you. Bye.
0: Leon there calling us from Indigo. Vando, hang on. Is there a Nanny Goat song? There's a Billy Goat's Gruff. Jenny from Glenbrook says there was a song about a nanny goat putting on a petticoat that we sang while skipping back in the 60s. What happened to it? That's suppression. That is suppression of the Nanny Goat song because all we're left with is Billy Goat songs. That something's gone wrong there. Vando joins us from the road. Hi, Vando. Did you know there was a Nanny Goat song?
1: No, I never heard. I did know the answer to Nanny Goat, but I didn't know. No, I didn't. And the Billy Goat's Gruff, that's a pretty good story, isn't
0: that's
1: it?
0: That's a great story. Yeah. It's all about how does it end? The third Billy Goat crosses because he stands up to the bully. Is that the message?
1: Yeah, the troll. What is it? Lives under the bridge. I'm pretty sure it's a troll that lives under the bridge, but not a keyboard troll.
0: No.
1: They sort of bump him off, don't they?
0: They do, yeah.
1: You know, and they say, oh, we've had you, bully.
0: There's always someone bigger and stronger out there.
1: Yeah, that sort of thing. Or, you know, a couple of sort of appendages off the top of your head. Anyway, I'd like to compliment you on your song at the start of the hour.
0: Jump,
1: by
0: yeah.
1: By my cousin, Van Halen. You know, because the road I was on, it made me, I'm driving along, I'm going, bump! I'm going to bump! And if I had dirt in this truck, then I would dump! Anyway, that's all I've got.
0: You're just going full poet.
1: If you give me an answer, so I can get something wrong.
0: You turn into like a Slim Dusty, a full bush poet out there.
1: Oh, absolutely. But I've got nothing about nanny goats and petticoats, you know?
0: I mean, what else rhymes with petticoat? It's a really hard word.
1: Petticoat. Oh, just grab your coat.
0: Yeah.
1: I don't know. Technicolor coat.
0: Semi-moat? Yeah. What about a semi-moat? Like it's a half circle. It doesn't go around the full castle. It's just half a castle.
1: I thought you might be able to wade through it.
0: Oh, yeah. Yeah, maybe. That's the other version of a semi-moat. It's walkable. Okay.
1: Yeah, semi-moat. Or a late note. There you go.
0: We got them all. We're unstoppable, Vanda. Okay.
1: I say unstoppable, that's right. I'm not going to stop until the policeman.
0: Yeah, until an actual stop sign. Yeah.
1: Yeah.
0: Your question. Big hairy, that's one phrase, big hairy and greater fairy, a larger species of what mammals whose name means little armoured ones?
1: Big, hairy, and what? And they're armoured, so something like an armadillo or a rhinoceros.
0: Yeah, give me one answer. Big, hairy, and greater fairy, a larger species of what mammals, whose
1: Wouldn't
0: name...
1: Wouldn't you be filthy if you were a rhinoceros and you were called little fairy? That's all right, isn't it?
0: Well, compared to an elephant...
1: I'm going with armadillo.
0: Yeah, armadillo is correct.
1: It's going to be rhinoceros too, isn't it? But I'm going to say armadillo because I'm going to be fair to the rhinoceri out there.
0: I love how you use Latin plurals now. It's fun.
1: Yeah, but I think it's more accurate.
0: I think you might be right because it's not armadillo, but it is rhinoceroses, rhinoceri. I don't know.
1: Yeah, I don't know. It's not fish and fish. Yeah. You know,

0: Well, sheep. Yeah. It's not sheep for plural, it's sheeps. Don't get me up. Binocerai. Oh, here we go.
1: Oh.
0: Yeah, binocerai. This sounds right, doesn't it?
1: I've got to tell you about the deer one day.
0: The deer? Oh, deer or deer. I think I heard that off you the other week.
1: Yeah, the plural of deer. Okay. All right, I've got a non-plural question for you. Number two. Question number two.
0: Was armadillos right?
1: Oh, yes, it is. It is right.
0: Oh, fantastic.
1: Yeah.
0: That's awesome. All yeah. Right. Go, Vando. Right, sorry, everyone.
1: No, it's not a Vando call without a song.
0: Right, fine.
1: Okay, your second question. The human retina contains receptor cells of two different types, rods and what?
0: I think I've heard this, but I can't recall it. Rods and... No, it escapes me.
1: You
0: better just pass it on, I think.
1: Okay. Well, you nailed it with armadillos, which is the hard one. So you threw...
0: Oh, yeah. Look, it was in the clue, wasn't it? And I don't think I've ever heard of a big, hairy rhinoceros.
1: No. Maybe during the Ice Age, that would have applied, but not now. They used to be pretty big and hairy.
0: Yeah, well, what about a mutterbuttersaurus?
1: Oh, gosh.
0: The mutterbuttersaurus was a carnivorous kangaroo, wasn't it?
1: That sounds like a French dish. Buttersaurus.
0: No, mutterbuttersaurus. Oh. Imagine getting chased. Oh, Vando, why are you all puffy for? I've been chased by the mutterbuttersaurus.
1: Yeah. Yeah, it's really embarrassing to be brought down by an animal whose name rhymes. It's not something you can tell the boys. Hey, Vando, let's speak next time.
0: Bye, man. Thank you. Toodle-pip.
1: Toodle-pip, the man who does not want to be caught by a mutterbuttersaurus. Tony joins us from Ballarat. Hi, Tony.
2: Hi, Patron. World Cricket World, celebrating the birthday anniversaries of two Australian cricket captains.
1: Oh, yes.
2: Don Bradman and Lindsay Hassett today.
1: Oh, right. And he saw that one. But there's so much news that's happened. That's missed me by. So Don Bradman and Lindsay Hassett, did you say?
2: Yes.
1: What era was Lindsay playing?
2: I came immediately after Don Bradman in the early 50s.
1: Oh, right. Two legends of the game.
2: Yes, Ashman, in this country.
1: Yeah. Right. Well, let's see, Tony, just as the news approaches, can you answer, the human retina contains receptor cells of two different types, rods and what?
2: Cones.
1: Cones is correct for one point.
2: Thank you, my histology teacher at Melbourne, University of Melbourne.
1: Ah.
2: Dr. O'Shea, I think it was.
1: Yeah. Well, he got that right. So that is one point.
2: Dr. Watson,
1: was the cone guy, the cone doctor.
2: There's histology, microanatomy.
1: Okay. Well, Tony, let's see if we can get you on the board with a second point, and that is, which ancient Greek city-state was known for having the most powerful army in the land?
2: Sparta.
1: Sparta is correct. Athens was more artistic. Sparta was more warlike. Tony, that's 2 points for you tonight. Thank you.
2: Thank you, Ashton, very much.
1: And a couple of you have mentioned the use of talcum powder. Oh, okay, I've had a clarification from Andy. Mutterbuttersaurus, not mutterbuttersaurus. Okay, I think I made it too French. Or Vando, one of us, made it sound like a roux, didn't we? A French sauce reduction, mutterbuttersaurus. Mutterbuttersaurus, much more respectable. And Vando, you can definitely be chased down by mutterbuttersaurus. No shame. Pandora joins us from Sapphire Beach. Hi, Pandora.
3: How are you going?
1: I'm good tonight. I've got a question for you, though. I've got a couple of minutes till the news, and that is, if a plant gets pollinated by anemophily, the word is anemophily, what is doing the pollination?
3: This isn't fair.
1: Give us a guess.
3: Can I go insect?
1: It's not insect. I'm sorry. This was a little trickier than the Sparta, but just the question is a mixture of
3: I've known quite a few other ones.
1: Yeah.
3: And you just stumped me on that one. Oh.

0: Sorry, Pen.
1: I'll chat to you another night.
0: Take care.
1: But yeah, we went. That was a bit wild. Anemophily after Sparta. But that's the nature of the quiz. If they were all easy or if they're all tricky, I don't think the quiz would work. So there is a bit of a mixture. But Tony joins us from Borkham Hills. Hi, Tony.
2: Hi, Ashwin. How are you?
1: I'm good, thank you. You are also, Tony, on this question, though. If a plant gets pollinated by anemophily, what is doing the pollination? It is not insects.
2: I think it must be then by hand.
1: It's not either hand pollination. There's one other element. So, Tony, I can't put you through on this one,
2: okay.
1: But I'll chat to you another night.
2: Thanks, Ed.
1: What do we think it is? We'll keep that one around for maybe the next quiz, maybe tomorrow night. If you've just joined the program, this is The Plant. We'll get to the news and then we'll announce the winner of the quiz. Stuart will come in and it's drawn randomly from a computer system. So everyone who answered correctly is in with a draw to win. And then we'll cross over to our Boston correspondent. Now, I was saying before, can you imagine if someone tried to rename our landmarks from overseas? Our neighbour tried to rename the Murray River, the River Kivu was the example I get. Well, Canada is dealing with that situation with its southern neighbour and plenty more. So we'll talk about that relationship. And then we'll take your travel stories while also bringing in a guest who takes people to quite unexpected parts of the world, very rarely visited parts of the world. So if you're interested in that conversation, stick around for the second hour of the program. I'm Ashwin Sirkar. You are listening to ABC Radio Overnights. Let's head to the news. And I'll be back with you in 5 minutes after the news. And if you'd like to join the conversation, keep this number aside, 1300 800 222, or text 0437 774 774.

0: ABC News. Hello, I'm Simon Lauder. Authorities in Nepal say the death toll from a flash flood has risen to 389 people, with at least 35 Australians among hundreds of foreign tourists missing. Nick Parmeter reports.
1: Police in Nepal say hundreds more people are injured and more still unaccounted for. The nationalities of those killed is not yet clear. There have been fatalities across the border in Tibet, with fears there could be massive loss of life there as well. There's also now significant concern for two rivers on either side of the border and a further flooding risk. In Nepal, authorities say a lake formed by debris blocking a river at the flood site is rising and at risk of bursting, while in China, 3 million cubic metres of water is expected to flow into an already dammed lake on its side of the border within the next 3 days.
0: Humanitarian aid groups are working to reunify children with their families after the flash flood. World Vision's Nepal National Director, Rosalind Gabriel, says assisting children is a priority.
2: There will be children who have been separated from their families in the chaos. Whether they were at school on the other side of the river, they now cannot get back. There's no way. The bridges have been broken in many, many places. And many have witnessed absolutely terrifying scenes through this flash flood that came crashing down through their areas.
0: The Department of Foreign Affairs and Trade is preparing to send an emergency relief team to disaster-ravaged Nepal. Assistant Foreign Minister Matt Thistlethwaite says Australia's disaster response crews will go to Nepal as soon as possible once they get the go-ahead from the Nepali government.
3: We've got experts that have been trained in rescue and recovery, and we're preparing to send those experts. We're also liaising with the Nepalese government, the United Nations and Red Cross about any further assistance that may be needed and provided.
0: In other news, European football's governing body says it's preparing a criminal complaint against Gianni Infantino over the FIFA president's failed plan to sell a stake in the World Cup to private investors. The BBC's Anton Wild has more.
4: In an extraordinary escalation in the row that has engulfed football's most powerful governing bodies, UEFA has made an application to access evidence and documents to be used in proceedings in Switzerland. The development comes as all 55 heads of UEFA's member associations are convening in Monaco ahead of this evening's Champions League draw, where it's expected UEFA will formally withdraw the threat to boycott FIFA competitions.
0: The federal government is pushing major Australian companies to buy more locally developed artificial intelligence technology. Here's political reporter Jack Mackay.
5: The government has unveiled a new initiative backed by Australia's big four banks aimed at helping local AI companies secure customers. Australia's Assistant Minister for Technology, Andrew Charlton, says more than 1,500 Australian AI companies are already building world-class technology. But the challenge for them is getting in front of organisations to buy their products. He says Australia is at a sliding doors moment to ensure the country becomes a creator rather than a renter of AI. Australian companies are currently heavily reliant on a small number of tech businesses that control the world's advanced computing capacity.
0: New South Wales police are investigating the death of a 16-year-old girl from Sydney's North Shore who's believed to have died after a sexual act with a teenage boy. Leah Harris has the details.
6: A teenage girl was airlifted from a local park to hospital on Sunday night as paramedics and doctors tried to save her life. But after 2 days on life support, her parents were forced to make the heartbreaking decision to let her go, and she died on Tuesday night. It's believed the 16-year-old lost consciousness and suffered a seizure after a consensual sex act with a teenage boy, which involved choking. The case has prompted widespread concern about how pornography and social media trends are influencing young people.
0: Melbourne has recalled vice-captain Jack Viney for his first AFL game of the season in Saturday's do-or-die wildcard clash with Carlton at the MCG. Viney will take the field after playing just one VFL game to build match fitness with Achilles and back problems having ruled him out for most of the year. He'll be joined by veteran Jake Melksham, who earlier this week announced his retirement at the end of the Demons finals campaign. 19-year-old defender Xavier Taylor also comes into the senior side for his first game since round 7. This is ABC News.
7: You're with Ashwin Sedgar on ABC Radio. We are together into the second hour of the program where we'll do two things in this hour. We will cross over to Boston to see some of the troubles in the US-Canada relationship. It's getting quite quirky, the conflicts that are happening between them. It's serious as well. And then we will talk about the unusual places in the planet that people go to visit. Not Paris, not Disneyland, not Bali. There are some really off-the-beaten-track places that travellers have gone to. And so we have someone who specialises in that kind of travel to take us into that adventure, if you like, but also the people of those places, because we don't get to meet them in face-to-face contact very often. So if you're interested in that travel conversation, broadening the mind kind of conversation, let's meet those people. You can give me a call on 1300 800 222 as well with your stories. We are about to announce the winner of the quiz, though. If you would like to know what the day holds for you today, Brisbane, it will be 25 degrees, partly cloudy. Sydney, 20 and mostly sunny. Melbourne, 17 degrees, a shower or two. Canberra, 17, morning fog, then mostly sunny. Hobart, 15, partly cloudy. Darwin, 34 and sunny. Adelaide, 21 degrees, mostly sunny. Perth, 21, mostly sunny. Stuart produces the show and has walked into the studio. Hello, Stu.
8: Good morning, Ash.
7: It has been a weirdly nasty week for losing loved ones, celebrity loved ones.
8: It is. It has been very tough. Dolly Parton was very tough on a lot of people because she's such an icon for so many different reasons, you know, singing, philanthropy. I really enjoyed the Dave Discs segment from Nightlife earlier on, before we started. It was great to listen to. Following that, then Tim Curry, that was a personal big one for me. I adore the Rocky Horror Picture Show. It is my favourite movie, but he was so many more characters and voices and people, and he was just absolutely marvelous, and it was another great loss. I am sad to report another loss. This one's for the nerds out there, and people might recognize it. Peter Cullen, unfortunately, has passed away. He was the voice of some very famous characters. One of them most notable was Eeyore and Winnie the Pooh, but the other was Optimus Prime, in Transformers.
9: In any war, there are calms between storms.
10: You fought bravely.
9: There will be days when we lose faith. Days when our allies turn against us. But the day will never come that we forsake this planet and its people.
11: I have witnessed their capacity for courage. And though we are worlds apart, like us, there's more to them than meets the eye. I am Optimus Prime, and I send this message.

0: message to any surviving Autobots taking refuge among the stars. We are here.
1: Before there was Tony Robbins, there was Optimus Prime, right? He made you feel like you could do anything.
2: That voice is just, to me, it's so calming and soothing. I wish I had a voice like that. Maybe one day if I eat some gravel or something, but it's just, oh my God, it just speaks to me. Especially watching Transformers when I was a young boy. The movies were coming out, the live action ones were coming out when I was young, but also the cartoon was just fantastic. So we are 3 for 3 for bad celebrity losses, Ash. I don't know what this is, just a cursed week. We're moving on. Next week better be better.
1: Just go and watch an episode of Transformers as well. Bring back some memories if you need to tonight. Now, it's not all bad news today, Stu. In the show, we are also going to take people around the world to some unknown destinations. But we had a quiz in the last hour. What did you notice about the quiz?
2: Indeed. Well, the quiz led us to some unknown destinations as well, and can perhaps lead us to some wary, troubled waters, I suppose. But no, I think we did pretty well today, team. Good work. We have a winner, as we always do, Ash. And today is no different. And today our winner is Leon from Indigo.
1: Oh, congratulations. That was his first time, wasn't it?
2: Indeed it was. So you never know. You can be a first-time caller and a first-time winner.
1: Oh, good job, Leon and Stuart. I will chat to you later on in the program.
2: Thank you, Ash.
1: Okay, that is the quiz out of the way. I'm back with that every night, same time. And if you'd like to play, 1300-800-222 is the number. That last question, though, what was that? Pollination. Do I have it in front of me? Because I think I'll give it away now, just so it doesn't hang over us. And the question was, if a plant gets pollinated by anemophily, what is doing the pollination? It's not hand, it's not insects, it's wind, says Annette from Perth. That was the last option, wasn't it? It was wind. It wasn't going to be miniature crop harvesters, but wind is the correct answer. Thanks for joining in the program. Okay, Ashwin, my favourite Dolly Parton story is that she lost a Dolly Parton drag lookalike contest to someone who was 20 centimetres taller than her, John of Cobra. Yes, she did. She wasn't even the best Dolly Parton in the room that day. But that was the kind of adventures that she went on. Christine from Adelaide has commented about what I'd refer to as a quirky escalation. It is a serious escalation, but just the fact of renaming another country's lakes, we've never seen diplomacy like that. That's what's just really unusual, renaming other countries' lakes and rivers and mountains. It's, very unusual relationship, but of course a very serious dimension to it as well, which we will explore with your Boston correspondent in a few minutes.

0: That is Walking in Memphis by Mark Cohn. You are listening to ABC Radio Overnights. I'm Ashwin Sedgar, and we are about to cross over to the United States, where there's a new front in its tensions with its neighbour. What is happening? What does that mean for the rest of us? Stick around for that conversation in just a moment.
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0: Celeste Katzmarsten is your Boston Overnights correspondent who can take us into that. Hello, Celeste.
2: Good morning.
0: Tell us about this new tension that's flared up between the United States and Canada.
2: Well, there's basically we're looking at a trade war with Canada. The President Trump has started with our northern neighbor, or they've started with us, depending on how you look at it, of course. But so Trump's idea on this front is to rename Lake Ontario and start calling it Lake America. This may be sort of a chip off the block of calling it the Gulf of America instead of the Gulf of Mexico. I'm not sure how much traction this is going to get. Like many things involving our current president, if you like him, you like the idea, and if you don't like him, you think it's preposterous. But is this really the biggest issue facing the United States at this moment? And is our relationship with Canada really the most controversial relationship we have in the broader spectrum of international relations? Probably not, but people are talking about it just the same.
0: Let's then talk about that broader tensions with Canada. Does Canada have any leverage over the United States?
2: Well, Canada actually sends an enormous percentage of its exports to the United States. So I wouldn't say that the United States has Canada in a chokehold, per se. But when it comes to trade, it is important, certainly, to Canada. But at the same time, Americans do rely very heavily on products from Canada. Particularly, we're looking at potentially very sharp increases in the price of paper products. There's a lot of timber, there's a lot of paper industry, and wood-based products that come into the United States from Canada. So are we looking at another run? We played this game during the pandemic, unfortunately, and we might be looking at a run on toilet paper, paper towels, napkins, that kind of thing. And it's sort of, these are basic necessities of life. So that matters. Interestingly enough, in my personal case, people say, oh, Canada, why do we care? What does it matter? But I happen to be in the newspaper business. I run a small newspaper that has both print and digital editions. And we are a reader-supported nonprofit newspaper. So if my newsprint costs go up as a very small newspaper, that makes a big difference. We are not a huge organization. We rely on some paid advertising, but we rely very strongly on reader donations. We send the newspaper to everybody for free because we want people to have common information to help them build a good community. So if those prices come up, I'm in trouble. So it does have a real effect on people in lots of ways that you might not immediately think of.
0: What has been the rise in prices in the US? How bad is inflation, with fuel obviously going up? And what about the rest of cost of living? Have you noticed your groceries are significantly more expensive?
2: I actually have noticed recently that grocery prices have come down. Over the last year, I've seen really, when you look at the receipt at the end of doing your shopping and being, frankly, really startled by some of those prices and saying, oh my God, why, doing the average, week or, 2 weeks shopping. In my case, usually I try to get in about 2 weeks if I can manage it. And seeing that go up by $100 to $200 per shopping trip was really, kind of disturbing, frankly. I have noticed those kinds of prices coming down. Gas prices, obviously have continued to be an issue. But in the case of some of these paper products that we're talking about, some of the news coverage has suggested that some of the prices, it could be like a 25 to 50% increase. And, especially for people who are living on a fixed income, or are on a budget, or have a larger family, that even small changes can make a big difference to the bottom line.
0: You're hearing now from Celeste Katz-Marston, who is your Boston correspondent here on Overnights. Celeste, this was a story we talked about last week. Flock cameras, they're all across the United States. They capture your number plates. Tell us more about them and how widespread they are.
2: So flock cameras are being picked up by more cities and primarily, you know, these are cameras that are stationed around a city or town or someplace. And they're a little bit different from the sort of the classic speed cameras that people have or the cameras that they have set up, say, on toll roads and highways, where if you drive through without paying, they catch your license plate number, they take a picture, they send you a picture of the plate with a bill saying, okay, you tried to jump the turnstile effectively, and now you owe us money. Flock cameras are controversial because I think people sort of to see some of their benefits. I personally know somebody who had his car stolen and figured, well, he'll never get it back. It was stolen while he was, you know, at a gas station. Somebody drove off with the car, took off with the car. But he was able to get it back because the plate was spotted with use of a flock camera that was in a different state from where I'm speaking to you from now. But that was a real thing that, you know, had a positive effect. He was able to get his car back. He didn't have to buy a new car. So that was great. But at the same time, we have seen some abuses within certain law enforcement organizations. There have been cases where individual officers have used the cameras for surveillance in ways that weren't approved or appreciated, I guess you could say, by either the people who were being targeted for this kind of surveillance or by their own department. This was not something that was authorized. So people worry generally about things like camera surveillance, facial ID, obviously at protests, that's been a big thing. And I think that people feel like flock can be, when not used for the, you know, for the right purposes, can be sort of an extension of state surveillance that freak people out and might, you know, especially because it might impinge on some of their liberties. Like, should you be able to go and participate in a peaceful protest without ending up on some government list? That would be kind of that would be the question that people have in mind. So I think what we've seen now, there's a new website or relatively new website called Have I Been Flocked? And people are rushing to this website to see if they've been targeted for surveillance. It doesn't give full information about the circumstances.

0: But what you can do is you can put in, you can do a search to see if there's been a request for your information, say the license plate of your car. And it doesn't give full information about why that happened and who did it and all that kind of thing. But people want to know, are they being watched?
1: Which direction do Americans generally lean, towards a libertarian instinct to say, stop tracking me and protect my privacy, or a safety, law and order instinct, which says, yes, this is for security and we need to do it? Where's the American public opinion going?
0: I mean, you know, Americans pay a lot of money in taxes to have law enforcement, to have police protection. And there's always an argument about people, you know, there are a lot of people who don't like cops at all until they need one. And that's been, you know, that's the attitude among a number of people. So I think that the issue is not necessarily about do people broadly oppose law enforcement and think that this should be a real Wild West situation, but rather is, the question is, have we come to a point of overreach? Is surveillance or, stop and frisk, you know, has been a controversial practice, especially in cities with a lot of people who aren't white. Are these things used for the purposes for which they were intended, and are they applied equally depending on who somebody is?
1: Yeah, that's a key question. This technology is very powerful and it has to meet our human fallibilities and not be abused. So that's a conversation we'll come back to another day. If you've just joined us, Celeste Katz-Marston is your overnight Boston correspondent, taking us into the stories of the US. Now, maybe Lake Ontario is safe in its name, but perhaps Nashville International Airport might not be.
0: Yeah, so obviously, and I'm sure this has clearly become a worldwide phenomenon. I'm 99.9% certain that you have fans of Dolly Parton.
1: Yes.
0: in your listenership right now. So I think that a bunch of us, I certainly am, really, you know, was a fan of hers and liked her for a lot of reasons, certainly for her talent and her charm, but also because she was a smart businesswoman, but also was a philanthropist. So she had a great origin story. So now the question is how to remember her. And people are remembering her in lots of different ways, like playing her music or posting tributes to her or supporting causes that she really championed, including childhood literacy and books and donations of books to places in need. But now they're talking about whether they should rename Nashville International Airport for her. Technically right now it is called Berry Field Nashville Airport, and it was named for a veteran who served with the Army in World War I and World War II, a guy from the state of Tennessee, obviously where Nashville is. And the question is, should this be renamed for Dolly Parton? And the last I checked, there was a petition with over 100,000 signatures suggesting that it should be. But, of course, when you have somebody memorialized on one of these public places or services and then you change it over, there are people who might say, well, we should remember the people who came before, not just because we're scrambling to remember somebody who we lost more recently.
1: I wonder who decides. Is it the governor of the state or the airport corporation, a private entity who decides something like that?
0: Yeah, I mean, this would be a state function. This is usually most states and even some cities might have a port authority, a state-run port authority that's, often a quasi-public agency. It's run with some private assistance, but it belongs to the public. So I think in this case, it would be a decision of local officials. And a lot of people are really into this, including a bunch of, the petition was, I think, started by just regular people last year. But it's really picked up, and you have people like Sheryl Crow and different sort of famous celebrities and people who knew her, maybe performed with Dolly Parton, and who are really into this.
1: Celeste Katz-Marston is taking us through the stories of the United States. So that's perhaps a fitting tribute for Dolly Parton to remember her legacy. Now, we have cane toads in Australia, Celeste. They were introduced, they spread all across the country. It feels like the green crab is something similar for your part of the world. Can you explain exactly what a green crab is?

0: a pest or a nuisance. And so there's a movement now, you know, instead of just trying to eradicate them, you know, without hurting other species, obviously, which is often the problem. Now they're just encouraging people to eat them. And saying, all right, you know, they're here, maybe we can sort of put a dent in it and we can get something out of it by making them a delicacy. And this is something that we've seen with other invasive species. I was actually thinking about this because there are other invasive species that we are struggling with, as I'm sure you are. And I think you do have the green crab in Australia as well. I don't know if it's become quite as much of an issue.
1: Yeah, they're quite a widespread crab. I'm not sure specifically, but they are very widespread, I did read. And one thing I did see about them is that they're quite small, so there's not a lot of flesh on them. So maybe people use them to turn into broths and stocks, and you almost drink the liquid of the crab rather than get a full meal out of them.
0: Yeah, I mean, they've tried to use these crabs for other things, too. They've caught them and they can make them into fertilizer. They can use them as compost, things like that. But now we are seeing in the last, say, 5-6 years, this kind of green crab coming more into, you know, as something that you put on top of a pasta dish, or maybe you put it in, you know, some sort of a soup or something like that. You can use it in sauces. So it's not something that you would sit down, you know, and eat the way you would a big lobster or something like that, or some of the other shellfish that we are used to. But I think it's just a way to encourage people to get something out of these guys and sort of try to put a dent in the population.
1: It's always hard to get a population of people to try something brand new. In Australia, there was a phase where people tried to get everyone to drink camel milk. And people just, in general, we didn't get on board the camel milk train. So I'm wondering if Americans will get on board the green crab train.
0: I guess we'll find out. I mean, it seems to me, and I don't see that, well, this is the thing, you know, I don't even know if I've tried it, because maybe it's been used in a sauce or as a topping or something on something that I've eaten and I didn't even know.
1: No, secret green crab arrangements happening there. Before I let you go, Celeste, is there any news about America's support for what's happened in Nepal and Tibet, the flood situation? Well, I've heard they're offering around $500,000 of aid. That was the last I saw. Anything you can tell us?
0: Yeah, so right now I think that ends up to be about where we are on that right now, about $500,000, and that's going to be done through Catholic Relief Services, and it's going to be helping people with water, sanitation, emergency shelter, that kind of thing. As of course, you know, there's been an international outpouring of support for people involved in these floods, and there are Americans missing as well in this, people who were there as tourism. They're guessing probably around 90 people. They're still trying to figure out, you know, it's very difficult to figure out who exactly was there. There are tourist registration services that are done through the U.S. State Department, but most people, the vast majority of people don't use them, don't register with the State Department.
1: No.
0: I think they're still trying to figure that out, but they do know that hundreds of people obviously still missing, and you know, numbers ranging from say the mid 60s to closer to 90 or 100 people from the United States involved right now. So the U.S. is reaching out with some support.
1: It's a mixture of tourists and pilgrims as well, because Mount Kailash is very symbolically significant to Hindus as well. So I can imagine there's quite a mixture of people there going there for different reasons. So that story will unfold for every country, I guess, over the next 24 hours as more news comes out. But Celeste, thanks for keeping us up to date on the stories of today.
0: Always a pleasure.
1: Celeste Katzmaston there, your overnight's correspondent.
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1: Bobsled says the green crab business probably won't advance, but it might go sideways. On fire again, Bobsled. Thank you for peppering up the show. This is what we'll do next. Now, a lot of people, they go travelling, don't they? A lot of us, we travel to safe, comfortable, sunny, umbrella cocktail-filled destinations so we can forget about our jobs and forget about life. But others have a more adventurous instinct. They want to go to countries and places that are a little more challenging, meet people that the rest of us don't get to meet. we will talk to someone who has

spent many years in that field of taking people to countries that are off the beaten track, you could say. So if that's a conversation you would like to hear about, if you have your own stories that you can share, stick around for that conversation and give me a call if you like, 1300 800 222. We'll be back with that after this.

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4: Good morning. If you are just joining us again, I'm Ashwin and we are about to have a conversation about travelling to different destinations, maybe off the beaten track kind of destinations around the world. And if you have

0: story of your own, you'd like to join the conversation, give me a call on 1300 800 222. Let's find out more about people who do go off the beaten track for this conversation. I have a man called Rowan Beard, who I knew 20 years ago. And at some point, I think, Rowan, you just disappeared from Brisbane and you went off into Asia. And the next minute you popped up, you just seemed to be having a very adventurous life, taking people to very off-the-beaten-track destinations. Can you tell us about how this transition happened for you?
1: Hey, good morning, everyone. Good morning, Ashwin. And yes, mate, it's good to be in touch for the first time in 20-something years. Yeah. Small world.
0: Very much so. What happened?
1: Last time I met you, I was based in Brisbane, and I was quite happy with my life in Australia. Everything was good, but curiosity just got the better of me, mate. And I just packed my bags and headed off to Russia to see where life would sort of take me, expecting it to, I don't know, last about a year, to get the most out of the experience and to come back to Australia and to return to my desk job and everything would be glory. But I'm still overseas ever since, and the curiosity still gets the best of me.
0: What happened to your mindset in Russia? What did you decide there that stopped you from coming home to that desk job?
1: It was another world, and it was just one thing that led to another. So I spent some time in Russia, and that led me onwards to Vietnam. And that was another world. And I got very deep into it. And and then that led to China, which then led me onwards to North Korea.
0: Can you tell us about that latter destination? Because that's somewhere that no Australian would expect going to. Can you tell us about North Korea and what you've seen and noticed there?
1: Yeah, so I first went as a tourist, and that was with Young Pioneer Tours, who I'm working with now. So it was a very small setup at the time. And in Vietnam, I was doing various jobs and teaching. And one of the students I managed to snag was the current president of Vietnam, which was pretty cool. And so, you know, I had some opportunities to sit down with him and have a few questions about, you know, the trading partners and the economics of Vietnam. So North Korea sort of came up in conversation. And just being back in Australia at the time, I remember just seeing North Korea in the headlines constantly and reading a bit of books about it. And I thought, oh, here's my chance to go check it out, to see what it was like. And it kind of blew my expectations from what I had originally were expecting to see when I went to a country like North Korea.
0: What can you tell us about some of those expectations that were surprised, that were blown?
1: Yeah, so my expectations at the time, I was just, you know, I didn't really have that much knowledge about it. So I went during May Day, which is the Labor Day of North Korea, you know, the 1st of May, which is how it is in many countries, you know, in the former Soviet Union and in around Europe and so on. And so, first of all, the interaction I had with the North Koreans, I thought it would be quite shut off. I didn't think there would be much. I thought it would be like a very on the rails sort of experience at the time. Like, you know, you'd see what they would want you to see. And it wasn't like that at all. I could just see that it was this functioning country. It was very unique, very different to anywhere I'd been before. And I just thought the people there were, you know, were just like people anywhere else. They were just people, like the government being unique itself. But you know, I just had a very good connection with how things were going on there with the people, traditionally, food-wise, culturally, history, over 5,000 years. That's what snagged me.
0: And that is the conversation I think is worth having, because there's always a bigger conversation about the politics of leaders and behaviour of leaders, but the people-to-people links is what pulls people to these countries. Can you tell us anything about the people of North Korea, the culture and things that they're scared about or enjoying or not enjoying about life? What can you give us? What insights can you give?
1: Well, they were just people exactly like you and me. Like they had the same ambitions, goals, and dreams, and that was my first visit in 2012. But ever since then, I've visited North Korea over 100 times for working. I've been working for Young Pioneer Tours. So I was a tour guide giving tourists access to North Korea. So it's given me a very unique opportunity to see as much as I could in the country. And it's just, you know, a lot of similarities with what I've wanted to achieve

0: life, and you know, they have the same thing. You know, they want to be educated well, they want to get a good job, make money, and you know, have a successful life. And I was just able to sort of have that rare glimpse and experience in the country, and yeah, it kind of grew on me at the time.
1: Take us to some of the other places you've been. You said Russia as well. Can you tell us what you've experienced there, what you've noticed?
0: All right, yeah. So since 2012, fast forward, I have been to over 130 countries. And a lot of that was through Young Pioneer Tours. Just, you know, the company itself, we've expanded and grown naturally just through the demand. And as the, you know, the tourism market has grown and broadened, and so has these sort of destinations where, you know, it's not just isolated or obscure countries. It's remote territories. It's, you know, very far off the beaten path. And yeah, it's been a fairly wild experience having, you know, seen some of these places that see rarely 200 tourists, foreign tourists a year, such as Nauru, which is just off our shorelines in Australia. And yeah, it's great to see this insight and to see another perspective on life, how things are done.
1: Who do you find chooses this type of travel?
0: I've taken when I'm doing this job for over 10 years, I've raised this question to numerous people bring it up, you know, from tourists from anywhere in the world. And there's a pattern to, you know, curiosity. They've read about it. Some, you know, they're just interested in culturally, historically, or something that's happened there recently, or family backgrounds, or when they were growing up, their neighbor was from that country. I've led some tours where even diplomats who are actively serving in those countries had joined us because they didn't have the access to do this themselves. Which was, the last one I had was the British High Commissioner based in Papua New Guinea. And she joined me on our trip up in the Sepik region, and just because of limited infrastructure. So that was really special. It was great to have her.
1: If you've just joined the conversation, Rowan Beard is with you, talking about visiting parts of the world that are perhaps not seen as much as others. You said over 100 countries. Anywhere in Asia and Africa that you can tell us about where the people-to-people links are worth having?
0: Yeah, very much so, yeah.
1: Yeah, tell us about some of those other places that people might, you know, be interested in learning more about that you've learnt about.
0: Some other countries that have like a special place in my heart, I would say Tuvalu in the Pacific Ocean, not too far from us. It's a flight that's from Brisbane to Fiji to Tuvalu. And that's been in the headlines quite recently just because, you know, scientists have seen that this country, you know, these islands, this country may not exist beyond 2050. So I've met with people who are losing land. They're facing challenges and they've adapted, to these challenges by expanding shorelines and sand of the country. That they're doing their best. In Kiribati, which is not too far off, they're also disappearing, but having greater challenges with keeping up with Tuvalu's accomplishments. What else? South Sudan, the world's newest country. It was established in 2011. Unfortunately, it's one of Africa's most corrupted countries, and so every time I go back there, it's another experience for me to go through. But people there are quite tall. I'm 6'7". That's pretty much the average height for South Sudanese over there. So we see eye to eye. It's a very unique place. They go through their challenges. But, you know, it's they're the two that jump at me straight away with kind of like a deep connection, yeah.
1: And how do you keep people safe and obviously comply with government regulations, smart traveler warnings about countries? What's the process for people?
0: So with us, you know, we work in over 190 destinations. So that includes UN countries, unrecognized countries, territories, micronations, you know, very unique places. We're in touch with, we have a local team in each destination. We're in touch with authorities and the Ministry of Tourism. We have internal and external experts. So we analyze situations carefully before we have a group there just to make sure, is it safe, relatively safe or high risk? And so, yeah, you got the do not travel, the smart travel of Australia, which is a great system. It's so good that even international, like foreigners, use our system because the website's fantastic and the information's very up to date. So, yeah, you do have out of all the countries and

0: places we go to. There's 11 currently at the moment, which is a do not travel to. So there are countries like Sudan, Yemen, North Korea, Syria, and governments, like I believe governments have these sort of warnings to, you know, set expectations for people, but it's mostly because our government, for example, has very limited access to that country. So if something were to happen, or if you were to get into any trouble, you wouldn't be able to have the assistance that you would have in other countries where it was slightly less warnings. So yeah, it's something to seriously consider when traveling overseas. And, you know, when I get reached out by people who say, hey, I would love to come to Afghanistan, but please convince me. Mm-hmm. Like, no, it's our job isn't to convince you. There's tons of information out there. We've got plenty of information on our website, on our social media, through the pre-tour documentation we send to people through the booking process. And it's like, you let us know when you're confident to do this, because we, you know, you're not ready, which is fine. Plenty of other destinations out there to check out. But yeah, just that's how pretty much how it is.
1: Very much. And I can imagine safety first, for especially if you're traveling, there's that Smart Traveler website that Rowan mentioned, which has a tiered system of warnings for people in different countries. Steve has joined us from Northam. Hi, Steve.
2: Hey, Ashwin. How are you, mate?
1: Good, thank you. What's on your mind when it comes to travel?
2: Well, Ashwin, I spent 8.5 years travelling around and living and working around Australia, working on cattle stations and sheep stations and lots of hitchhiking and mine sites and that. Then I got curious about the Northern Hemisphere, so I got a one-way ticket to England, and I worked on a trawler and a crab boat in the English Channel, and I wanted to go to Africa so I could get a one-month visa for Tunisia in between Algeria and Libya. And I went there, and one thing led to another, and my visa expired. So they speak Arabic or French there, and I had no money, so I had to learn Arabic to get by. And I spent a month and a half living on the streets in the northern, in the capital city in Tunisia. And I got back to England, and I went to Canada, and I hitchhiked from one side of Canada to the other, and I got to the Rocky Mountains, and I walked 134 kilometres through the Rocky Mountains. Then I lived on an Indian reservation for about 3 or 4 months west of that. Then I got back to England, and I went and lived in London for a while. And I lived in the red light district in Amsterdam for about 3 or 4 months. And then, mate, I went to the most bizarre place that very, very, very few people on the planet have ever been. I came home, and I got run over by a 12.5-ton truck.
1: Yeah.
2: And I went into a coma for 3 months. And into a bizarre, bizarre world. And I woke out of my coma, and I was blind. Both my optic nerves were severed, so I'm totally blind. I was lying in my hospital bed, a few tears and this and that, of course. And I decided I was going to write my autobiography, but I wasn't going to write an autobiography. I was going to write a book to be revered among books. So the trouble was I couldn't use a computer or I didn't know how to write a book. So it took me 12 years before I learned how to start it. And that's an amazing, amazing story how I learned how to start my book. So two years later, I published it in 2010.
1: Yeah.
2: And when I published it, I knew in my heart this was not the book I wanted the world to see, Monkey on the Wing. And so it took me 11 years to work out how to rewrite it. And then I was brushing my hair in front of the mirror in 2021, and I thought, a blind man looking into a mirror, there's got to be something in that. And anyway,
1: yeah.
2: 29 years later, after the idea came to me last year in November, my autobiography, Journey Through My Mirror, was published. And funny enough, my book launch is in Rockingham on this Sunday.
1: Journey, what's the name? Journey Into the Mirror or Through the Mirror?
2: No, Journey Through My Mirror.
1: Through My Mirror. Steve, just as we've got you on the phone as well, we'll cross back to Rowan in just a moment. So much travel that you've seen before you lost your sight. So that's such a mind-changing experience you've been through. Does anything stand out from that? All those adventurous trips that you did it change you as a person? Is there anything that stood out from all that travel that you did?
2: Yeah, do you know what? I did some really hardcore travel. I did-

0: All my trouble with no money for this reason and that, because when I had money, I'd spend it like I was going to lose my health, but then I'd just have to work to make more, and I was happy with that. All the hardship and all everything I went through, the Rocky Mountain walk especially, that was the hardest thing I ever did, prepared me to get run over. So when I got run over, I was mentally strong enough, I was fit enough, and I wrote, I had a stroke. When I got run over, I also... sorry to repeat that. I had a stroke as well.
1: Yeah.
0: So I wrote both books with no sight and one finger.
1: I'm just saying. Sorry, you go. Well, I was going to say it's easier now. You can dictate, you can use AI to write for you. There's tools out there. If it had just come out a bit later, that might have made it a bit easier for you now.
0: No, mate, no, I won't use that. Yeah. And what else I've started to do also, which is really unique, this book I've written is unique. Yeah. Nothing like it exists on the planet. It's not a chronological order. It's all written how we think, but it all links up. What? And I've written 8 hours of music to go with it. So all these stories are in musical form.
1: Steve, while I've got you, I'll just put you back to shoot because I'd love to hear more about that book, and maybe we can look into that more. It's a fascinating story as well. Rowan, just as well coming back to you, what an adventure. It feels like Steve had a similar mentality to you. He just wanted to push himself and see what the world had to offer.
2: Yeah, that was quite an astonishing story to listen to. I was not expecting that, actually. Sounds wild. Yeah, you have to keep me in touch with that as well, mate.
1: Yeah, very much so. Any reflections?
2: Well, there you go, Ian.
1: Yeah, sorry.
2: Oh, yeah, keep going, man.
1: No, I was just wondering any reflections on what he'd said, Amsterdam and the Rocky Mountains, for people who've never been to any of those two places. Have you had experiences in either of those?
2: Oh, mate, it's... just listening to that, I was like, well, thankfully, haven't ran into much issues overseas. Like, it's horrible to hear going get into an accident like that. Mm. I mean, I've had plenty of car breakdowns and, you know, stopped at corrupted checkpoints, immigration, you know, pretended detainment to scare me out of for more money. But no, luckily, health wise, I've been very blessed and continue to be, you know, touch wood. But I mean, that's how it is, you know, for those who step forward out of Australia, and Australians are curious, we're actually really lucky. We take up a fair chunk of the tourism market with what I handle as well. I mean, like we get access to a good amount of leave compared to other countries, especially to, you know, like America, not as blessed as Scandinavian countries, but, you know, we've got an open mind and a good approach. And yeah, most Australians I meet overseas tend to be really good, you know. It's good. We represent the country well. It's great to see that, you know, we're very far away. We make the extra effort to travel those 14-plus hours to these places.
1: Yeah.
2: It's tiring, but it's good, and it gives everyone a good story to come back to, if they come back.
1: Yeah,
2: Decide to stay overseas.
1: Deb has asked, are there any places that were very disappointing for you that you couldn't wait to leave, or any places that were not really welcoming?
2: You know what? I'm not so. My 100th country was Belgium, and I was there with my wife. I wasn't totally impressed at the time. I know Brussels is probably my least favorite city in Europe. I've been to every country in Europe, and you know, my wife had an attempted pickpocketing. You know, it was a bit rough, and it was nothing compared to my 101st country, which was Equatorial Guinea, Central Africa, which was amazing. I don't know why, but Belgium just jumped to my head.
1: I've never heard too much, or haven't heard too much, about Equatorial Guinea. What's the appeal of the country? Tell us.
2: I had a bit of a special connection to that country because when it got its independence in the 60s, the president of the very first president of liberated Equatorial Guinea was Francis. He was good friends with Kim Il-sung of North Korea at the time. And he sent his family to North Korea for a vacation. And, you know, because they didn't, when Equatorial Guinea was got their independence, Spain, who had formerly colonized, and it was the only Spanish colonized country in all of Africa. So just the one, Equatorial Guinea. So when they got their independence, Spain had destroyed a lot of the facilities, the educational facilities. So they had to start from scratch.

0: So because of the president's connection to North Korea, he sent his kids to North Korea to get educated. And there was a woman called Monica Macias, and she's an incredible woman. She spent 20 years growing up in North Korea, being educated there, had a tight relationship with Kim Il-sung. And yeah, so that was my sort of interest in going to Equatorial Guinea. She's now based in London, but she is an extraordinary woman. She has a book called Black Girl from Pyongyang. Highly recommend it. Unbelievable life led. But I had that connection to her when I went to visit the country. So the first president of Equatorial Guinea was killed by a family member who's now the current president of the country. And it was very interesting going there. And I met with her brother, who's still in Equatorial Guinea. And it was very interesting to meet him, and much more interesting to see that he was working for the current president. So that was bizarre. But yeah, that was my sort of experience being there.
1: You get pulled into all sorts of intrigues and political stories. There's the pull of history. Rowan, you'll hopefully stay with us for just a few more minutes. On the other side of the news, if you have a question for Rowan or a comment about your own travel experiences, you can give me a call on 1300 800 222, or you can text 0437 774 774. I'm Ashwin Sekar, and we were talking about travelling to unusual destinations after this.

0: ABC News. Hello, I'm Simon Lauder. One of the United Nations senior representatives in Nepal says the scale of a flash flooding disaster in the country's Tibet border region is causing major challenges for responders. More than 390 people are now known to have died, with at least 35 Australians among hundreds of missing foreign tourists. There are now fears of further flooding on both sides of the Nepal-Tibet border. The UN's Lila Peters-Yahya says critical infrastructure has been destroyed, making relief efforts extremely challenging.
1: We have over 35 bridges which have been destroyed. The roads are destroyed, and so it's extremely difficult to have access. We have about 40 kilometres of road which are damaged.
0: Nepal's Red Cross delegation head David Fisher says there's a chance another glacial avalanche could occur.
2: Unfortunately, this region, both on the China side and the Nepal side of the border, has many of these very high altitude lakes that have melted from the glaciers. And sometimes it takes only a very small last straw for them to trigger an enormous flood.
0: President Donald Trump says he's renaming Lake Ontario as Lake America in the US as he exacerbates his trade war with Canada. The president has signed an executive order that updates the lake's name for the US Geographic Naming Service. Mr. Trump cannot force Canada to follow his preferred naming convention. The move is reminiscent of his move last year to rename the Gulf of Mexico as the Gulf of America. Bosnian Serb General Ratko Mladic, who was convicted of war crimes and genocide over his role in the 1990s war in Bosnia, has died aged 83. The BBC's Alice Adderley reports.
3: Ratko Mladic was born in southern Bosnia-Herzegovina at the height of the Second World War, and 50 years later he became a central figure in another brutal conflict in the Balkans. He will always be linked to the gravest atrocities of the Bosnian War, the worst seen in Europe since World War II. He led the Bosnian Serb army, overseeing the siege of the capital Sarajevo, in which at least 11,000 people were killed. And he commanded the troops who murdered more than 7,000 Bosnian Muslim men and boys in Srebrenica in 1995.
0: Soccer's European governing body is preparing a criminal complaint against FIFA president Gianni Infantino in Swiss courts for possible financial mismanagement over his failed plan to sell future World Cup profits to private investors. UEFA says it's filed documents in a Manhattan court requesting discovery of potential evidence from the New York investment fund Thrive Capital Management, founded by Joshua Kushner. It's also filed a request in southern Florida for authorization of discovery in a foreign proceeding against FIFA itself, which has offices in Miami. Back home in the Liberal-led Senate inquiry into illicit tobacco is due to hand down its report today, with the chair saying it aims to create a roadmap for the government to tackle the issue. Here's political reporter Lexi Junawick.
4: After three public hearings and hundreds of submissions, the inquiry is due to table its report today. The federal government maintains reducing the tobacco excise is not the answer to tackling the black market, but both One Nation and members of the coalition are arguing otherwise. Liberal Senator Leah Bly led the inquiry and says the committee's report will be wide-ranging and also look at tax policy.
5: The excise is completely out of kilter.
4: Health Minister Mark Butler has recently said the government is thinking very carefully about how to crack down on people involved in the illegal tobacco trade and put them out of business, but reducing the excise is not the answer.
0: The Northern Territory opposition leader says it's disappointing that several amendments to new voluntary assisted dying laws were not passed. The NT has reintroduced the practice after the laws passed Parliament overnight. The original laws, introduced in 1995, were overturned by the Commonwealth 2 years later. Amendments removing a clause preventing doctors from starting conversations about VAD with their patients and to remove a 12-month end-of-life prognosis requirement for patients looking to access the practice were voted down. Speaking outside Parliament after the laws passed, Labor leader Selena Yubo said the amendments could have made the laws the most contemporary in the country.
6: So whilst it's disappointing that there were many opportunities for amendments to be made to strengthen today's bill, the important thing is that Territorians are no longer left behind.
0: You're up to date with the very latest ABC News.
7: ABC Radio with Ashwin Zedkar. Good morning. We are just talking right now with Rowan Beard, who takes people to places like Tuvalu, Equatorial Guinea, parts of the world that are perhaps a little bit off the beaten track. They're not Paris, they're not Disneyland so much. And we are just exploring what it's like to travel in that way, to see the world in that way. Maybe how does it change your mind? If you have your own story or tale, you can text 0437 774 774 or you can call 1300 800 222. I'll head back to Rowan in just a moment, but Jeff has also given us a call. Hi, Jeff.
8: G'day, Ashwin. How are you?
7: Good, thank you. What's on your mind?
8: Ashwin, I had the privilege years ago to travel to Cuba just for 4 days. I'd say it was the best 4 days of my life.
7: What's the special appeal of Cuba?
8: I think it was part of I was privileged, and in Australia we are privileged, we're wealthy, we have the opportunity to travel. I sold a property, so I was privileged to do around the world. And I went to countries that I didn't think I'd have the opportunity to travel to in the future, just to reintroduce myself to travel. And I went to the Bahamas thinking that was very Caribbean and very exotic. And I was quite bored. It was very American. I got there during spring break, so I was surrounded by American teenagers running amok. And I saw an ad in the newspaper for Cuba and took the advantage to go over, not knowing a word of Spanish, and had absolutely 4 days of absolutely beautiful. I'd been to Fiji before that, the friendliest people on earth.
7: Yeah.
8: After going to Cuba, I'd dispute that. They're absolutely amazing.
7: Havana looks rustic, like a postcard, a bit weathered, but painted and colourful and beautiful. Was it the architecture as well as the people, the food? Can you paint us the magic of Cuba as well as the friendly people?
8: Yeah. The architecture was very run down. The old cars are very much true. It's like an icon. It's very true. Soviet era cars as well. But yes, the architecture. I stayed in the Riviera Hotel, which was an old casino before it was nationalised. Mm. And the El Malecón by the seaside,

0: very beautiful. A lot of old derelict, quite derelict, but architecturally beautiful buildings. Yeah, just absolutely beautiful.
1: Rowan, is there anything you can tell us about Cuba?
2: Yeah, he's absolutely right. Cuba is a stunning spot, fantastic people, great food, great rum. I'm just curious, when was your visit, your 4-day trek in Cuba, mate? Which year did you go?
0: Rowan, I went in 2005.
2: Oh, right. Yeah, great time to go.
0: So Fidel was still alive, so there was still that romanticism about Fidel.
2: Yeah, excellent. Yeah, we're still operating tours there, but yeah, Cuba's going through a lot of hardships at the moment due to the ongoing embargoes, and the biggest issue is fuel. So even though we're still running tours there, it might break your heart these days, but it's as I said, it's going through a hardship. There's not a lot of electricity. You know, the power stations, the power of the cities, fuel to put in the cars. But you know, the people, they're adapting. They're they're switching over to electric vehicles, to solar paneled electricity for the houses. But yeah, I'm hoping the situation there soon improves, because yeah, it's a great spot to check out. And like you said, when you went to the Bahamas, you're kind of shielded from that sort of American teenage exposure. It's a bit of a breather,
0: yes, for sure. I came away with sore jaws from laughing so much. I met like the first night I was in the, as I said, in the Riviera Hotel, and I looked down, and coming from Australia, I had no idea about Cuba apart from what I see on like CNN and whatever else. So I knew it was communist. I knew it was, I assumed because it was communist that there would be curfews or whatever else, and a lack of freedom. And I finally plucked up the courage and I went down and I walked along the Malecón, and there were various groups of people. There was a large group of people singing and dancing, very, very passionate South American vibes, but I couldn't break into that group. And then there was a smaller group just with a guitar. And then finally there was one bloke with a fishing line. He was just fishing. So I picked on him and tried to get a conversation going. And it was obvious that he couldn't speak English. And it was soon obvious that I couldn't speak Spanish. It was just funny trying to start up a conversation.
1: Yeah.
0: It was obvious that he wanted to talk to me.
1: Yes. He would have had some stories to tell, a fisherman by the pier, I can imagine. He would have been a good guide into Cuban life if he was really able to communicate with you.
0: Well, yes. Eventually he put a glass to his mouth, sort of thing. Said, "See, we'll go for a drink."
1: Yeah,
0: and we went from the well lit El Malecón down these dark Spanish tight streets, and I thought, "Oh my God, I'm going to end up in one of Fidel's prisons." But eventually, we got to a little bar, and the night went on from there.
1: Wow.
0: So I asked him, "What do you drink?" And he said, "Rum y cola." So I went to the bar and said, "Two rum y cola." I couldn't even say "de."
1: Yeah.
0: How do you say? Ondel. So I couldn't even speak any Spanish. So I said, "Just two rum y cola, por favor." And ended up with two bottles. And I said, no, just one. So just $5 US or $5. It was you could, very cleverly, Fidel had the, what's the second currency in Cuba? So there's the...
1: That might be a question for you, Rowan, I'm not sure.
2: Yeah, so they had dual currencies. They got pesos for the local and pesos for the foreigners who visited back in those days.
0: That's right. So the tourist one was like $5.50 for a bottle of... rum and a can of cola. So
1: quite up there, Jeff. Thanks for calling in with that story.
0: Thank you very much.
1: It's very different, isn't it, Rum, when you get out of the 5-star hotels and you meet the local fishermen by the pier and you end up in a pub in the

0: of nowhere. Obviously, safety is a concern, but the conversations you have off the beaten track are different to the conversations that you have in the five-star hotel lobby.
1: Oh, for sure, mate. And it's the people that make these countries what they are, you know. And we shouldn't really look at countries because of the governments, you know. Oh, this, you know, this government's doing this, and we shouldn't ignore the people or you know, ignore this country. Governments will be government, and people will be people. And yeah, definitely encourage people to get out there,
0: yeah,
1: do what he did, you know, hit the streets, talk to people. People are thankful that you come and visit. You know, they feel a part of the world. They feel like, great, I'm not forgotten. Like this, you know, we are significant too. And, you know, and it's worth checking it out. And actually in Cuba, fun fact, there's a small town of 9,000 residents about 150 kilometers outside of Havana called Australia.
0: Oh, wow, okay. Was it established by Australians, or it's made in tribute to us?
1: No, it's just made in tribute to us. And it's a famous town because it has this huge sugar mill that was built in the 1860s. And so, yeah, we take our tourists out there, and it's kind of funny just to see a sign in the middle of Cuba saying, welcome to Australia.
0: Yeah, and I love it. I love those quirky places that Australia ends up. We had a call earlier from Steve from Northam, who called before and mentioned this book he was writing. So Stu has looked it up. It's called Journey Through My Mirror by Stephen Adams. So you can find out more at steveadams.au. That's the website, because what a fascinating story that was of world travel and getting hit and the blindness, everything that followed from that. So that's the website for that. Our caller who just went to Havana, to Cuba, Rowan, had mentioned the friendliness of the people. Do you have any observations about who tends to be the friendliest around the world and who maybe is the most standoffish?
1: Yeah, listen, the more connected a country is and the more used to a country is receiving tourism, they can be a bit more standoffish. Like you probably had read just a few months ago how in Spain they're tired and sick of the tourists. You know, they were going around these cities spraying tourists with water pistols saying, go home, yeah, we don't want you anymore. Mm. And I remember reading this article, first reading it, when I was in Somalia, in Mogadishu. And I was sharing it with my partners and my teammates out there. And they couldn't believe it. They were like, come to Mogadishu. We'll treat you guys really nice.
0: Yeah.
1: So it's like, yeah, I always find it that the least connected a place is to mainstream tourism or to any tourism at all. They're approachable. You know, they appreciate you. They want to learn more about where you're from. Why did you come here? And you just get that bit more extra experience out of it.
0: Yeah, I can imagine there's a real curiosity if they don't have that connection, which would bring out the friendliness as well. Svalbard in the Arctic is an amazing place, remote, wild, and beautiful, says an anonymous texter. Do you have any Arctic recommendations?
1: Absolutely, yeah. And actually, there's a old abandoned Soviet town out there called Pomeranian, and it was left over by the Russians. It's still Russian territory. More polar bears population than humans. Right. But yeah, also the most northern linen bust in the world.
0: The most northern linen what? Bust.
1: Most northern linen bust in the world. Oh, okay. Yeah, just left up there.
0: Right, okay. I'm just getting weathered by the storms. That'd be a good place, wouldn't it, for the northern lights and just that whole 24-hour darkness experience in winter?
1: Yeah, it just depends when you go, because if you go during summer, the sun never sets.
0: Yeah.
1: And it drives you crazy.
0: Yeah, it depends what you're into, sun or darkness. Someone has asked you to, where's that text message? What languages has Rowan found difficult to operate with on his travels? That's from Stephen.
1: Oh, that's a good question. Well, I was, when I first moved to China to get more into the North Korean tourism, you had to learn Chinese. There's just no other way. And it was, it took me a good 2 years to really fully grasp it and to get into it. And it was super frustrating at the time because, you know, this was from 2010. Google Translate did exist, but it was clumsy. It ruined the flow of things. So I really forced myself to get into it. And yeah, I'm very happy that I did. So I speak Chinese. I speak a bit of North Korean dialect as well, which is very different from the South Korean dialect. So whenever I pop over to South Korea to see some mates over there or to do some traveling, I do get a couple of weird looks and people saying like, where did you learn Korean? Like, yeah, why do you speak like my grandpa?
0: Yeah, 75 years will do that to your language. That's enough division, isn't it, to make it quite outdated?
1: Yeah. And it's, they use different loan words. Like South Korean dialect uses loan words mostly from English or Japan, and North Korea uses loan words from Russia and China. And so, yeah, and it's about 70% similar, but the North Korean dialect is more formal. And yeah, the, I find the South Korean dialect to be a bit more informal. Like, yeah, what's up? How are you? Compared right. to like, hello, how do you do?
0: Okay. This is the kind of insight you get from those people-to-people connections. What did you notice about the attitudes of North Korean people towards South Koreans in general and vice versa?
1: It's been a really interesting shift. So before the pandemic, the North Koreans, along with the South Koreans, were promoting unity, reunification. So they were also, you know, quite open and to each other, but, you know, having the differences of the government and ideology. But over the pandemic, Kim Jong-un decided, you know what, we don't need this unification. We recognize South Korea as a country, which was a huge step. And so I was thinking like, man, what is this going to be? Because in North Korea, everything was about reunification. They had songs about it. They had slogans about it. It was everywhere. It was, you were taught it as a kid. So I went there and everyone was just like, yeah, you know, it was kind of silly for us to believe in that for so long. Hmm. And yeah, they're different people. And so, you know, it's still not hostile. They know there is a difference between the two. But a lot of North Koreans have gone like, you know what, let them do what they want to do and let us do what we want to do. We're two different countries. And I found that pretty fascinating for such a quick switch.
0: Yeah. And does North Korea see itself more in the China alliance orbit and South Korea in the US orbit? So that's another reason why they just feel like they're in different orbits or playgrounds.
1: North Korea still does its own thing. Like everyone assumes like, oh, you know, China's there, they're always best friends. They're not. They butt heads constantly. And it was only just recently their relationship between the two was kind of rectified when Xi Jinping visited back in Pyongyang back in June. So they're okay now, but they are best mates with Russia. So yeah, they're on that side, and you've got South Korea that's more on the US and Western side, right?
0: You're listening to Rowan Beard, who's a travel tour operator, takes people to some really interesting and unusual countries and destinations around the world, from Tuvalu to Equatorial Guinea. We've just been talking about some of these visits to meet the people in North Korea. Another country that's been in the news a lot because of the Persian Gulf tensions is Iran. Can you tell us about the people that you've met in Iran, the place itself? Take us beyond the government into that world of Iran, which has such an ancient history that must pull people.
1: Yeah, Iran is a magical place. It's unreal. You know, it is in the headlines a lot, and people are, you know, judging the country based on what the government's doing. But, you know, it's, man, I love going to Iran every time. There's so much possibilities of things to do and see. I think it has the best food in the Middle East. It is unreal. And the street food, the culinary scene, it always gets me every time, and I really miss it. You can have Iranian food outside, but it's different inside. So, yeah, and Tehran it competes with Istanbul being one of the largest cities in the Middle East. And it's just done differently. There's just so much culture and history, and the infrastructure is unreal. So yeah, I do like visiting it. You got Persepolis as well, the former capital of the Persian Empire. So you got some history. Isfahan, which is a little south of Tehran, got these like stunning turquoise tiled mosques, like really like so capturing. Yeah, the Shiraz is known as like the city of poets and gardens. So it's stunning down there. You got the pink mosque where you have these illuminated glass that like shine through, and it's amazing. But my favorite spot in Iran is, and it's a word everyone's heard of before, and I went there before it was famous. So in the Strait of Hormuz, you have an island that belongs to Iran called Hormuz Island. And it's known as Rainbow Island because it's just multicolored volcanic terrain. And it's unreal. And most of it's made out of salt as well. It's like different colored salts, and you got phosphate there as well. So it's a very special spot. And they had closed down the tourism since the conflict kicked off earlier this year. But just about a month ago, the tourism ministry has resumed issuing visa and arrival for Australians and other nationalities again. So they're back on the map if anyone is interested.
0: Can you tell us also about Iran's neighbour, Iraq, to the west?
1: Yeah, Iraq is Awesome. When I first went to Baghdad, like, you know, when I was growing up in high school, the Iraq War was a thing. I was reading a lot about it then. Baghdad, this city where you saw the videos of, like, you know, these bombs in the distance over Baghdad and, like, those night vision sort of TV captured. And when I went there, man, it broke my heart because it's another spot where the people are amazing. I think Iraqis are the friendliest people in the Middle East. They are so appreciative of you going out there. Baghdad is a massive city, again, really nice people, awesome food. The best falafel I've ever had in my life is in Baghdad. Street food is unreal. Yeah, very, very, very welcoming. And you have you also have Kurdistan, which is this autonomous region of Iraq, which is further north. So in federal Iraq, you got like the deserts and like, you know, the oil fields and, you know, everything you'd expect from if you ever seen the movie Jarhead.
0: Yeah.
1: And then you go to Kurdistan, and so you've got the Kurdish people who are just awesome. You got the mountainous scenes, the food changes up there. Actually, one of my best mates is from Erbil, which is the de facto capital of Kurdistan. Came to my wedding in the Philippines, which is, yeah, he's a great guy. But Iraq is awesome. It's definitely worth checking out.
0: When you think about the Kurds, they don't have a homeland, so to speak. They feel like the largest group of people without an official country of their own. Doing all this travel, whether it's the Kurds or anyone else, do you notice any human tragedies from seeing people around the world? Is there anything that pops out for you, a sad story?
1: Oh, for sure, man. I mean, you have, okay, for example, we have resumed tours to Sudan, which is going through a current conflict there. And it's just another proxy war. Like these people never wanted it. It's just, and it's heartbreaking because Sudan is amazing. You've got the Meroe pyramids. Better pyramids than anywhere you would find in Egypt. People are great, and it's just how they're affected. So, you know, and there's also, like, there's so many recent conflicts that have happened. So when you go to these countries like Syria, for example, they've got the new transitional government. So, you know, they've had a lot of sanctions released. The very first Visa credit card was used there recently, and it was the first transaction in more than 40 years. It's unreal. But you see the devastation, you talk to the people, you hear about how they were affected, how they lost family members or how they were born after it. And it was just completely normal for them, you know? So, you know, as good as it is to get these experiences, it can be a lot of, you know, happiness and joy. There is still those hardships of like, man, this is still a thing. Like something you read about a few years ago.
0: Yeah.
1: It's still affecting people's lives for sure.
0: Rowan Beard is your tour operator and conversationalist for this segment, talking about parts of the world that perhaps don't get visited often enough. Is it hard for you, Rowan, to go to a Disneyland or a Paris after living this way for so many years? Or do you still have that package tour, five-star hotel person in you?
1: My wife, she knows that I try to avoid, you know, I hate that sort of experience. And I hate crowds. You'll never find me at Disneyland.
0: Yeah.
1: You know, she still has her purpose. She wants to hit up. So, you know, we make ends meet. Like I'll bring her to Bhutan and to Papua New Guinea, and she'll take me to Iceland and to Paris. And so, you know, we meet each other in the middle.
0: I like that. Yeah. A little halfway ground as well. So where haven't you seen, where would you like to go that you haven't seen so far?
1: Oh, that's a really good question. I think the next place I really want to check out, I haven't been to Brazil yet. And Brazilians always hurt when they hear that. They're like, oh my God, you've seen everywhere, but you haven't been here. I haven't been there. I know it's a massive country. It's bigger than Australia,
0: yeah,
1: which is rare. Not many countries that are bigger than us. And yeah, I want to give it a fair go. So I'm excited for, yeah, I'd say the next one I'm excited for is Brazil.
0: I wonder if they'll challenge the Iraqis and the Fijians for world's friendliest people. We'll see if they can match them. I've got a question for, and I think this is two questions. One is, hi Ashwin, is Cuba still communist, says this person. Let's answer that question, your experience of communism on the ground. And secondly, what are the stereotypes people have of countries that you've found is just way off when it comes to the actual experience on the ground?
1: So is Cuba communist? Yes, they are. But, you know, communist has changed so much over the years. So they have their own special characteristics. So, yeah, there's that. And, expectations. That's one of the things that's hard for me to work in the industry is I've got to set the correct expectations for people when they go to some of these countries. So some of these countries that are more remote and hard to reach, they can be pricey. You know, if you're looking for a budget trip, it's always good to do a backpacker style around Southeast Asia.

0: don't. So, no, just taking the experience. What can you do? What can you do to contribute?
1: Yeah, it really does change us, this travel experience. And you've had 20 years, 100 plus countries. Someone has anonymously texted, if he doesn't like crowds, he won't like Brazil. But will you be doing the quiet version of Brazil, or will you give Rio a go?
0: Oh, no, that's... No, when I say crowds, I meant like tourist crowds. So okay. I should define that more.
1: Right.
0: I should, yeah, no. Yeah, for sure. There will definitely be crowds in Brazil. I'm excited for that. I'm 6'7", so I, you know, you're not going to lose me in a crowd. I do get the chance of having fresh air when crowds get packed. I've had multiple experiences in Bangladesh and India. So I'm not worried or afraid of that. Yeah, but good call out.
1: Yeah, yeah. Very observant people listening in. Has Rowan been to Hainan in China? I was there about 8 years ago, an island just below Hong Kong.
0: Yeah, Hainan's cool. It's kind of like the Hawaii of China. It's where Chinese people go to get that coastal experience. China has set up a unique setup. So now Australians get visa-free for China 30 days, which is great. And, you know, they're hoping for that this boosts tourist numbers because they're nowhere near the levels of what they were before the pandemic. And so Hainan's always been this, like, visa-free access area in China. Super cool to check out. And also, if you take a train from Hainan, so any city in Hainan to mainland China, you board a train, which then puts you on a boat. So you'll be sitting on your train, which is on a boat, which then takes you to mainland, and then it connects you back to the rails again. Very cool experience.
1: It's just such a, you're painting a picture of a real adventure. There's not enough time in a single lifetime to see these quirky little portions of the world, to talk to the Havana fishermen, to go to Hainan. Someone else has texted, good morning, Ashwin. I've been lucky to visit 88 countries in my life. Just returned from hiking in Norway, from fjords to the edge of glaciers. Absolutely spectacular. That's from Molly. Is there a glacial, cold experience that you can share with us that we should have?
0: Oh, man, that's awesome to hear, though. I'm glad to hear that. Hiking in Norway, that is on my list. I haven't done too much in Norway, but I hope to do that. The last time I was very cold, I just finished a tour in Tibet, where we were at the Mount Everest base camp on the Tibetan side. And so we were 5,500 meters high in altitude. And even though that was July, that's summer, that's the hottest time in Tibet, it was still very cold. But it was my fourth time back there, and it was good to be back. They've changed it quite a bit. Some things that are good, some things that are bad. I don't know. It's coming. When I first went there, I slept in a monastery, and now we're sleeping in like proper like tents, which is kind of like glamping. It's what the Chinese have set up, but you know, that's how they're adapting their tourism demand up there. But yeah, that's the coldest I've been.
1: Deb has given you a question. Yeah. Sorry.
0: Yeah, go on.
1: She says, how different have you found places that are bordered by each other just by crossing a line? So this is interesting, to cross a line and be in another country. Have you got any favorite border crossing visits?
0: I don't know why I thought about this, and it's really nerdy. The first thing that jumped to my head was when you cross the border by land between China and Pakistan, because you jump 4 hours time zone difference. The landscape is the same. It's, you know, different people, obviously. You got Chinese Han soldiers on one side and you got Pakistanis on the other, but you're like, I just crossed 4 hours. That's insane. Plenty of border crossings but border towns are amazing because on either side, they influence each other's culture. So when I was living in China, I spent 4 years living in Dandong, which is the Chinese border town to North Korea. And it's Chinese, but it does have heavy North Korean influence. But yeah, that is a big border difference to cross into too, as well, from 5G connected China, where you can buy anything online and it comes in 2 minutes, to North Korea, which is the exact opposite.
1: So different. There's another border town. It's Wagyu Amritsar, the Wagyu Atari border between India and Pakistan, where you get a dance battle every day. I'm not sure if it's still happening, but certainly a couple of years ago, they would meet in the border crossing. It's like a stadium. And on one side, you get the Pakistani dancers and the other side, the Indian Bollywood dancers. And they have like a militarized ritual routine of military activities and dancing and music, kind of for tourists, but it's a really interesting border crossing.
0: They still do it. They choose the tallest soldiers on either side, and they face each other off to be who can have the biggest chest, who can be the bigger guy. You have a giant stadium on the Indian side. You've got a slightly smaller stadium on the Pakistani side, and it's you've got citizens cheering each other's military.

0: she on as they do the ceremony closing.
1: It's beautiful because you can see the Bollywood influence on the Indian side, and you can see the Sufi influence on the Pakistani side. So you just get to see the slightly the different cultures emerging in their dance battling as well. We'll end on a question from Natasha in Randwick. Please, could Rowan suggest places to travel for a mum and a 12-year-old son? I'd like him to experience a different view, less privileged of the world, but go somewhere relatively safe.
0: Yeah, right. That's a great question. I would say with your 12-year-old son, I would say start in your backyard. Go start hitting some of the Pacific countries up that are, you know, going through these global warming crisis. And they're awesome to check out. And, you know, being Australian, when I went to school, I grew up with a bit of Tongan, Samoans, a good mix of everyone. And it's definitely worth checking out because we have so much influence there. It means a lot for us to go on there as well. Papua New Guinea, I would say that's like the tribal culture out there is unreal. So yeah, I would say start close and work your way out.
1: And good on that mum for what a mission to want to do that for your child, to open their mind in this way. So I really like the way that mum was thinking.
0: Yeah, that's awesome. I wish my mum was like that.
1: Yeah, very much. Rowan, it's been lovely to chat for you. You've stayed with us, taking us into the world and the different corners of the world that we might not consider. So thanks for staying with us and sharing it with us today.
0: Yeah, thanks for having me, Ashwin. We'll be in touch. And thanks for everyone for listening at this early a.m. and hit the road. If you want a good place to start, youngpioneertours.com is where I work for. And see you on the road. Happy traveling.
1: Great. Thank you, Ron, for joining us. And also smarttraveler.com.gov.au as well for the latest in travel notices from the Australian government. That was Rowan Beard there.
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1: So that's the idea of seeing the world, seeing corners of it that we haven't already. Let me take us back to something more familiar. Dolly Parton, she was with us for so many years, gave us some great songs and memories, some movies along the way as well. I have a country singer from Australia reflecting on her life and what made her last for so long as a performer. There must have been some magic there. We will try to uncover that magic after this.

That is Donna Lewis. I will always, I love you always forever, sorry. Mixture of words. I love you always forever. You can have fun with English when you are a songwriter. You get poetic license. Bruce says the passing of Dolly Parton was a great loss. Let's also recognise the passing of actor Tim Curry, who passed on the same day. Very, very much so. Rocky Horror Picture Show and a decades-long career in acting as well. So Tim must have had something special as well. Maybe a comedic touch that made his career last for so long too. So that's what I'd like to explore. How do you last for so long in an industry? There must be something X-factory about you. And that's the conversation I had. Dolly Parton, she died aged 80 this week. What was it that worked so well for her? She had quite humble beginnings. She wasn't born into musical privilege. So why did she last so long? I spoke earlier to Fanny Lumsden, and Fanny is a country singer, an Australian singer-songwriter, and we reflected on what made Dolly Parton last for so long. But we did kick off, as you'd expect, with some Jolene.

0: Fanny, it's a love song, but it's anxious and it's written to the other woman. Just, I'm sure it's not the only song that's been written in that way, but certainly quite special. And what did you make of Dolly Parton's songwriting?
1: I think her songwriting was like, she was almost a savant level songwriter and you didn't even realize, which I like her. I think, you know, this song is a really great example. She has such strong intentions when she wrote that song, you can tell. But the magic of it is that, like, exactly like you said, you're not really sure, like, which way to go. Like, is it against her? Is it for her? It's really hard to tell.
0: Yeah, and I suppose that's the mark of a good songwriter. Don't be too obvious and too clear. What's your connection to Dolly Parton? You met her at the Arias, didn't you?
1: Yeah, so Dolly Parton at the 2023 ARIA Awards presented me with the ARIA for Country Album of the Year. She said my name, and I think I'll forever be known as, in my own head, as Dolly Parton said my name, Fanny Lumsden.
0: That's not a bad accolade. Did you get to chat to her and meet her a little bit afterwards?
1: I actually didn't because, unfortunately, she had zoomed in. And so all I have to claim is that she said my name loud and clear.
0: Oh, that's good enough. Well, what's your take on her music and life? Because it's such a varied and long career with many chapters to it. How do you reflect on Dolly Parton's life?
1: I think that one of my, apart from all her songwriting and like her business kind of acronym and all of that, I think one of the greatest things about her is the way that she made every single person, no matter who you are, felt seen. Like, I think she was such a champion of the underdog and, you know, of marginal societies. And the way that she just kind of always put kind of heart first, she always just put humans first in such an incredible way, will be her legacy forever.
0: And I wonder if that came from her childhood. She grew up in some poverty, but so she must have had a natural empathy for people who were doing

0: having it tough.
1: Yeah, absolutely. She was one of 12 children, grew up in the Appalachian Mountains in Tennessee, in East Tennessee there. And I think, yeah, coming from absolutely nothing, as she sings about in her Coat of Many Colours songs and a lot of her songs, actually. And then rising out of that, she kind of took them with her. Like, she, I feel like she took those, you know, people with her along the way. And, yeah, it obviously gave her a lot of empathy.
0: That's not a bad start for a location for a country singer. Those mountains, that region of America, has probably got quite an affinity to country music. And I understand her mother has this Welsh heritage, so she's playing folk songs from that tradition. So she's connected to storytelling style singing from a very young age.
1: Yeah, absolutely. Yeah, she tells lots of stories about her family playing, you know, her grandparents playing the banjo and singing and storytelling. And like you would imagine in those kind of circumstances, she obviously didn't have iPhones and iPads to play with. So storytelling and songwriting would have been kind of at the forefront of how they, like, one, spent their time and two, kind of kept their stories. And then she obviously lived such an incredible, authentic life. So, yeah, that obviously turned into songs.
0: What can you tell us about her voice as a country artist? What stands out about it?
1: I mean, it's incredible range, I would say. If you ever try and sing a Dolly Parton song, I think one of the things that always stand out to me is that she approaches songs with such ease and such natural kind of just really kind of like gently kind of goes at these massive notes, and like she jumps all over the place with her melodies, and they are not like, they're technically pretty tricky to sing, but she did it with just like this real grace, and she never forced. And I just think that that's so incredible. And I also think it's very linked to her accent as well, which was very specific, which kind of allowed this incredible lilt and stuff in all of the songs.
0: Let's see if we can hear some of that in this song.

0: It is sung without perhaps the same power as Whitney sang it, but with real vulnerability and honesty. She pulls you in with that kind of mournful tone in that song.
1: I know, isn't there so much sorrow in that?
0: Yeah.
1: I think you are like, it's very present as well. Yeah, and there's like, it's not quite the same, you know, like you say, slamming down with the yearning of Whitney Houston, but I think, yeah, the way that she kind of, you feel like you're sitting right in front of her and she's just singing it right to you. And I think it's really special delivery. I mean, that song obviously became such a massive, massive hit. But I love the story about how she turned down Elvis because he wanted to cover it. And, but she was just so ahead of her time this was in the 60s, and she wanted to keep her own publishing, which was kind of pretty unheard of in that time for any artist, let alone a female artist. And she said no to Elvis for covering it because he wanted to take half of the publishing. And she was like, it pains me to say this, but I'm going to have to say no.
0: If you've just joined us, you are hearing from singer-songwriter Fanny Lumsden reflecting on the life of Dolly Parton. And that is an important element, is it? The business savvy of Dolly. There's Dolly's World, there's merchandise. She was quite the business person, the savvy business person that went beyond singing itself.
1: I mean, I think I just saw a clip from her from like just a couple of weeks ago, like actually just not very long ago at all. And she was talking about how she was having to take some rest off the road. However, she's like, it's okay, I'm still busy. We've got our museum going up here and we've got the musical on Broadway's happening. She's like listed like five things. She was just on it. Everywhere she went, she was just creating in some kind of way. And obviously not just for profit, because, you know, she's very, very well known for her philanthropy as well.
0: Yeah, I think that's what stands out about her perhaps the most, the amount of money she gave away. She went on Oprah a few times as well. Maybe the other elements of her life is people used to comment on her appearance a lot, and she kind of dealt with that with good grace. What do you reflect on when it comes to that side of her?
1: Oh my gosh, I think she's just so iconic how she approached this whole thing. I mean, you know, one of her first singles was Dumb Blonde, which is just like, it kind of set the tone, right? She was like, you know what, you think I'm dumb, but you know I'm not. But I think that the way she leant into that, and I loved hearing her talk about how when she was young, that was the idea of this, of like a poor girl's like glamour, was she used to like see the hookers working in East Tennessee, and she was like, they are the like peak of glamour to me. And then when she started getting all dolled up, that's how she kind of modeled herself. And then she got so much attention for it that she was like, actually, this attention, even if it's negative, it's kind of good.
0: Yeah. And I suppose when you're an artist, sometimes, especially in that scene, you do have to find a hook or something. And that really worked for her, that look. But she wasn't immediately allowed by her label into country music. They were trying to push her into pop music because they said her voice was soprano, it was a bit off for country. Maybe pop is better for her, but she did find a way in. Can you tell us about that transition from pop to country?
1: Yeah, absolutely. She started obviously with the Porter Wagoner Show, where she was doing real country kind of duets. And I feel like that was a real kind of setting, like kind of set the path for her originally. And he, you know, he didn't have her as a kind of the backing singer. He was just like, no, you're going to sing duets with me. So that kind of put her in the real kind of country, kind of like that old school country kind of set, I suppose, which kind of helped her set up when she was kind of going to move into her own music, because she'd been writing all the songs. And so then she kind of just like, I mean, she comes from such country stock, so that kind of helped her along the way. And then, I mean, people couldn't ignore it, could they? They loved it.
0: No, they did love it. And she had so many decades in the industry. Not everyone gets to have a 60-year career. What do you think is the secret for Dolly to have lasted for so long?
1: The very core would be her exceptional songwriting. Like, she just, and like her incredible amount of songwriting. I think she wrote over 3,000 songs. She released like 49 studio albums, and so many more. But I think that because she had this just like, she's just voracious. She just like, she had this appetite for life and creating new anything that was just kind of exciting. Like, I mean, the last record she put out was a rock album, which ended up being it charted the highest of any of her albums ever did. Number 3 on the Billboard charts, and it was highly acclaimed. And that was only like a couple of years ago. It's, what was that, like 77.
0: That's right. And originally she was nominated for the Rock and Roll Hall of Fame, but she suggested she didn't want to be there because that's for rock musicians. She did eventually accept that, but turns out she embraced the rock and roll lifestyle in the end.
1: Yeah, she was like, I'm not going to be into your Hall of Fame until I've put out a rock and roll record, so just hold my beer while I go and make a rock and roll record. Yeah.
0: Did it all and was very relatable, like you said, in her personality. And this is one of her songs which I think connected perhaps to the most number of people.

0: Fanny, I just realised how much the intro of that sounds like the intro to Fraggle Rock. I'm not sure if you were a 90s kid, but Down to Fraggle Rock started exactly the same way. But this is far more meaningful as a song. It really connected with the people, didn't it, the message of this song?
1: It absolutely did. I think one of her superpowers was, like I said, like connecting in with this, like, every single demographic, no matter what it was, somehow you saw yourself in her, and it's just an incredible feat. I mean, I love the story around how she wrote this song when she was on the set of the film that they were filming, and she, you know, that sounds kind of like a typewriter, was actually her rubbing, like, banging her nails, her acrylic nails together as she would write little snippets. And whether that's true or not, it's a great story.
0: It must have taken an immense amount of

0: energy to live her life, all these musicals and businesses and songwriting and performance. What a calorie count that lifestyle would take on you.
1: Yeah, absolutely. I mean, some people just have just got a lot of energy. Some people just have endless amounts of ideas. And I just think that when she's just such a beautiful force of nature, like, I think that I'm so happy that I lived at the same time as Dolly Parton, you know?
0: Has her life and music writing found its way into yours in any way?
1: Oh, absolutely. I mean, I got to do incredible work last year where three of us did the trio album at Adelaide Cabaret Festival. And so we got to really deep dive into those songs in a beautiful way with the harmonies. But I think a lot of her songs, a lot of her songwriting, the way that she tells a story was really influential on me, especially like maybe around like 10 years ago, even though I'd listened to it kind of my whole life. I remember I was actually driving a header in Harvest and I was like stripping it across, and I remember just had a cassette player and I just had this Dolly Parton cassette in there, and I just remember listening to these songs over and over as I was like driving this header and then I would just go home after that and just like play the guitar each night, and I was just like, I think just that telling a story in a way that just felt so vivid was just really kind of made its way into me.
0: I love that. It's good crop music, isn't it? It just feels good to be in nature with Dolly.
1: That's right.
0: I wonder as well that she started writing songs very young, maybe 5 or 6 years old. Does it take that many decades to become a prolific songwriter where you take the artifice off the writing and you just speak from the heart more honestly?
1: Yeah, that's such an interesting question. Like, whether she was just born with this innate, she just had this urge, obviously, to tell stories and to communicate and to get in front of people. And, like, it's just sometimes I think it's within. But, like, I think you're right. I think that the craft side of songwriting, like anything, if the more you practice it and the more you work on it and the more you pay attention to it, surely the better it gets.
0: That was Fanny Lumsden, Australian singer-songwriter, talking about Dolly Parton. And this is when Dolly met Kenny.

0: That's Islands in the Stream by Kenny Rogers and Dolly Parton. Now, you know us, Aussies and Kiwis, we sometimes argue about who invented the pavlova. Well, we definitely invented the social media ban for under-16s. They may be copying it over there. Let's find out why after the news.
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0: ABC News. Good morning, I'm Simon Lauder. One of the United Nations senior representatives in Nepal says most of the people missing after a devastating flash flood are pilgrims and trekkers. More than 390 people are now known to have died, with at least 35 Australians among hundreds of missing foreign tourists. There are now fears of further flooding on both sides of the Nepal-Tibet border. The UN's Lila Peters-Yaya says there were more tourists in the region than usual when the disaster struck.
1: This is a beautiful country, a touristic country, so we have a lot of people who come to Nepal also for trekking, and so we have a lot of other nationals from the United States, national from Canada, national from Australia, from the UK.
0: There are concerns of potential further flood surges in Nepal as rescue teams race to find survivors. The floods were likely triggered by a large chunk of ice breaking off a Himalayan glacier, sending tons of ice and rock tumbling into a river below. Senior fellow at the Stimson Centre in the US, Austin Lord, says authorities must remain vigilant.
2: The concern at the moment is that the lake still has water in it, and that the natural dam that's created around it has not yet fully been compromised, and that lake could be gaining volume and could burst again. I would imagine that the surge that would be created would be smaller than the initial pulse that caused all this destruction.
0: Australia's Assistant Immigration Minister says the government will continue with its existing intake of refugees because it's the right thing to do. Yesterday, Home Affairs Minister Tony Burke's office suggested Labor plan to cut the humanitarian intake next financial year from 20,000 to fewer than 14,000. But Prime Minister Anthony Albanese later intervened, confirming his government would stick to the existing intake. Overnight, Matt Thistlethwaite told ABC 7:30 the government had struck the right balance on the number of refugees it accepts.
3: We've maintained our commitment because we think it's the right thing to do, and we've increased it from 13,500 to 20,000. That will be maintained.
0: There are calls for more sexual consent education for young people and greater accountability for tech companies after the death of a Sydney teenager. The 16-year-old girl died in Sydney's Royal North Shore Hospital after she was found unresponsive on Sunday night following a consensual sex act involving choking with a teenage boy. Founder of the campaign Teach Us Consent, Chanel Contos, says young people are increasingly in need of sex education as aggressive sexual imagery in pornography remains accessible online.
4: Sexual strangulation is very common amongst young people, and it's becoming increasingly common. And the key factor that has intervened in that is widespread and explicit pornographic content that routinely depicts violence against women.
0: Returning overseas, and US President Donald Trump says he is renaming Lake Ontario as Lake America in the US as he exacerbates his trade war with Canada. The president has signed an executive order that updates the lake's name for the US Geographic Naming Service. Mr. Trump cannot force Canada to follow his preferred naming convention. Making the announcement, he says all necessary paperwork has been signed, though he didn't touch upon the ongoing trade dispute with his northern neighbor.
5: And we filed all the necessary papers, documents, everything else. We notified all of the various people that we have to notify. So we've done everything that you have to do. And this is official, effective immediately.
0: European football's governing body says it's preparing a criminal complaint against Gianni Infantino over the FIFA president's failed plan to sell a stake in the World Cup to private investors. The BBC's Anton Wilde has more.
6: In an extraordinary escalation in the row that has engulfed football's most powerful governing bodies, UEFA has made an application to

0: access evidence and documents to be used in proceedings in Switzerland. The development comes as all 55 heads of UEFA's member associations are convening in Monaco ahead of this evening's Champions League draw, where it's expected UEFA will formally withdraw the threat to boycott FIFA competitions.
1: The Norwegian Royal Court says King Harald is in a very serious condition in hospital with his family at his bedside. Hundreds are gathered outside the Royal Palace in Oslo and in the centre of other major cities, with many laying flowers as they await further news of the 89-year-old king's health. Harald is Europe's oldest living monarch and Norway's ceremonial head of state since 1991. He was taken to hospital on the 17th of August to be treated for a bacterial infection in his blood. ABC News.
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3: Good morning. You know, there's a social media ban we have in this country for under 16s. I wish I was under 16 so I could be banned from social media because I'm just wasting too much time and watching cat videos and cooking videos. I don't even know if some of them are real now. There was one the other day. It had a fish that was rotated in a half circle and it was sliced up perfectly and there was a foam in between the different layers of fish and a jus and a puree. I don't even know if it was real, but it was shaming me into the level of my chicken nuggets or whatever I was having that night. So social media is not good for us in many different ways. And we banned it rightly for, well, rightly or wrongly, for under 16s just to stop them from getting addicted and to go outside a bit. Well, New Zealand is doing the same thing as us. This is unequivocal. They have copied our under 16 social media ban. We'll see how that's being received on the other side of the Tasman, and also find out more stories from New Zealand. So if you would like to know how the Kiwis are doing, stick around for that conversation coming up in a few minutes. Kate Mead is away sick, unfortunately, today, so she will not be joining us for an Aussie news update, but we will be crossing over to New Zealand, and Kate will be back next time, no doubt. Mike Girardi is an independent financial advisor from the United States and joins you now. Good morning, Mike.
4: Hey, very good morning to you, Ashwin. You were making me hungry there with all that food.
3: Yeah. Are you getting shamed by the level of cuisine that's out there on Instagram now?
4: Well, you know what? My wife has become a much better cook with the advent of using the internet. I mean, yeah. She has gotten some fantastic recipes online. And, I mean, you know, my waistline will prove it. And it's just amazing how many great recipes you could find. I mean, you just have, if you have no idea what to do on any given night, you just go online and say, you know, this is what I got in my refrigerator. What could I do with it?
3: Yeah,
4: it's crazy.
3: It's not that hard anymore. I made a creme fraiche with ginger and cardamom, just three ingredients. And I was like, this is really modern. I feel modern making this. And you put it on some fish. And so was there one dish that your wife has made recently that stuck out to you?
4: Recently she made you know, she made this wonderful cheesecake. I don't know where she got this recipe from, but it was the most fantastic lemon cheesecake I've ever had in my life. It was so light. It took her a long time to make it because it had to sit for a certain amount of hours or something in the oven, and it was just amazing. But it was just, and she got the recipe on the internet.
3: Yeah, she's
4: great.
3: She's got French techniques now.
4: Yeah, she does, for sure.
3: Well, Mike, how are... In more pedestrian news, as these recipes are making me want to go and cook tonight, but more important and financial news, how are the markets looking tonight, today?
4: Yeah, I guess we have to do this. U.S. stocks are higher today across the board. We had blowout earnings last night from NVIDIA, and that is taking up the whole tech sector and driving a rally in growth stocks. NVIDIA was up nearly 10% at the high today. It's backed off a little bit since then. But after the release of those earnings and a robust forward guidance, it appears the AI infrastructure shoe did not drop last night, and that we're still in the early innings of the trade. NVIDIA expects their business to grow by 70% in the next year. In addition, we have enterprise software stocks and cybersecurity stocks that are seeing huge gains today on the back of blowout earnings from CRM.

0: OKTA and CrowdStrike. Investors are, however, keeping a watchful eye on inflation as the PCE inflation index was released today, and it continues to hold steady at 3.3%. Our Fed Chairman, Kevin Warsh, will be speaking tomorrow in Jackson Hole at the Economic Symposium, and everybody will be listening to get more clarity on the future path of interest rates. After a mostly lower European close, we have the Dow Jones Industrial Average here at 3 o'clock, up 61 points to 53,325, or 0.1%. The S&P is up 0.5%, and the NASDAQ's up 1.2%. Crude oil is currently up $1.53 to $83.76 a barrel. Gold is up $10.40 to $466,370 the ounce. Silver's up $1.17 to $69.99. All right, call it $70. And copper is down $1.18 to $6.6835. The Aussie's doing a little better in our market, up 0.2% to $71.96. And looking ahead, your market's poised to open a little bit higher, about 8 to 10 points. And that's about it.
1: Mike, I saw in the news this week a Chinese robot ran faster than Usain Bolt, something like 9.3 seconds. Investors thinking that maybe China is winning the robotics war? Is there a change in perception?
0: You know what? It's a debate that goes on every day. Mm. I mean, we don't know if we are the leader or if we're the follower. But, you know, stay tuned. Yes. That story is developing.
1: Very much. So when you mentioned the NVIDIA stock, I was wondering what the future of tech is. So, yeah, one to watch out for, Mike. Always detailed.
0: Absolutely.
1: Thanks for your time today.
0: Okay. I'll talk to you soon.
1: Mike Girardi there. 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We're crossing over to New Zealand, where they are becoming strict with their under 16s the way we have been online. Let's see how the Kiwi teenagers might react to that. Stick around after Silverchair.

0: That is Straight Lines by Silverchair. 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I'm Ashwin Sedcat, and in just a moment, we are about to find out about that one time that New Zealand has unequivocally, undeniably copied Australia.
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0: Angela Cumming is your Overnights New Zealand correspondent, ready to confess. Good morning, Angela.
2: Kia ora, Ashwin. Thank you for playing Silverchair. Gosh, I love them so much. I must be the biggest Silverchair fan in New Zealand. You never hear their music on this side of the ditch. So thank you so much for starting my Friday morning the right way.
0: Brings back good teenage memories. Now, we are talking about teenagers.
2: It
0: does. First up, the under 16 in New Zealand, under 16s, are about to go through the same fate as under 16s in Australia.
2: Oh, yes. Where Australia leads, Ashwin, New Zealand often follows. And the New Zealand government has been watching their big cousins across the ditch introduce the under 16s social media ban. So, in no surprises on this side of the ditch, being an election year, guess what our government here has done? They have introduced their own bill. So the Prime Minister, Christopher Luxon, announced legislation this week to follow Australia's lead and ban children under the age of 16 from social media, covering all the major platforms. So TikTok, Instagram, Snapchat, Facebook, probably others that I've never heard of because I'm that old now, being a Silverchair vintage fan. I'm not quite up to what the kids are doing these days on social media, but it would mean that those social media platforms would need to take reasonable steps to verify that the users are 16 years or older. If they don't comply, they could face fines of up to 10% of their global revenue. So the Prime Minister, Christopher Luxon, saying here in New Zealand this week that he believes that social media is harming children's mental health, sleep, education and family life. They've heavily referenced the Australian connection, saying it has been introduced in Australia and we've been watching what they are doing, so we are now making moves to do a similar thing here. Interestingly though, Ashwin, even though it's the Prime Minister that has announced this legislation, he being the leader of the National Party, the coalition partners, so the government's coalition partners, the ACT Party and New Zealand First, both interestingly oppose this legislation being introduced and have been quite vocal in their opposition to it, saying that they won't support the legislation, although the government's major opposition party, the New Zealand Labour Party, has said that it supports the legislation and the under 16 social media ban in principle. Won't become, interestingly, law before November's election. So obviously what happens next will depend on the next parliament. So we will be in a sort of a bit of a holding pattern until November when we wait and see the results of the election, but looking more and more likely, particularly when you look at the polling numbers here in New Zealand, the coalition has enough to get them across the line and that this under 16s social media ban will almost certainly come before Parliament next year and then be turned into legislation. So not so good news, I guess, for my 12-year-old son downstairs.
0: Has he got a thriving YouTube business and a Facebook account?
2: Do you know what? Our son, unbeknownst to his mum and dad, by the way, I need to put that in context, briefly had a Snapchat account. And when I had a look at some of the group chats amongst him and all his schoolmates, I was like, no, thank you very much. You will not have any social media until you are at least 16. The later, the better. Thank you very much. So we have already had that conversation with him. I would like, in a way, for there to be a ban, so then I can say, well, you don't just, I'm not the bad guy in this. You can blame the government for this one. The little twins, I didn't realise, but obviously them being neurodivergent and very au fait with things online and that, had created their own YouTube account where they upload videos of themselves watching tractor DVDs while they then reenact what's happening in the DVDs with their own toy tractors and narrated as well. It's very meta for them, their special autistic interest.
0: A form of ASMR. That sounds actually quite relaxing. And
2: It's so relaxing. Yeah. It's amazing. And they did this all without us knowing about it. I'm like, I wouldn't know if my life depended on me how to upload a video.
0: This is the challenge. Well, this is the challenge, Angela, because it's so easy. And now e-commerce is easy. Before you know it, nine-year-olds will have drop shipping websites selling bike parts across the world with Facebook accounts. It's so click and drag and drop now. So, yeah, you never know when your child is an e-commerce tycoon without you knowing.
2: It's crazy, isn't it, how much they know about everything too. Like whenever anything goes wrong with my technology, my laptops or my phones and that, I hand it to them to try and fix it. So it's a world that is fast slipping out of my grasp, which is, I suspect, why in an election year the Prime Minister has introduced this legislation. However, it is backed up by a few big names here in New Zealand, the big push to crack down on screen time, including one former All Blacks legend, Richie McCaw, and his wife, Gemma, who are very high profile here in New Zealand and very, very much backing this legislation. So that leads me to suspect that they have run the numbers behind the scenes and they know that it's got widespread voter appeal here.
0: I like that. Less Facebook, more footy. I appreciate Richie's contribution to this debate.
2: We like that, yes.
0: Now, Angela, there's not just a Facebook is for the kids, okay. We as grown-ups, we're always talking about cost of living and council rates and water bills. That is finally being tackled in New Zealand.
2: Oh, yes, more red meat thrown to us for an election year. We always talk about local councils. Remember the three R's of the old days, roads, rates and rubbish. Well, what's been happening here in New Zealand now? The context, I've spoken about this before, but New Zealand's very, one big difference between New Zealand and Australia, Ashwin, you would know this, is that there's only one level essentially of government here in New Zealand. We don't have federal government and state governments. We just have the national government in the beehive. And then we have local councils that are scattered all about the North and South Islands. And those local councils have been high levels of power. So they effectively are acting as a state government would act in Australia. And they do things like roads and that. That leads to my point that when they set their rates, often the rates rises can be quite high here in New Zealand because the local councils have to spend so much money on so many things. Rates rises have been spiralling quite high here in New Zealand, which is why the New Zealand government this week announced it's putting the brakes on soaring local council rates, Ashwin. They are going to introduce legislation to keep rates capped between 2% and 4% annually. So that's very, very popular with ratepayers here in New Zealand because in some areas

0: they've faced huge increases in their rates. Local councils themselves, however, warning that if they can't raise the money they need through rates, then something else is going to have to give, whether or not that's increases in services, you know, increases in user charges or a lowering of services that they provide. So it's interesting, there's been cases here in New Zealand where rates have been increasing. They've gone, they've jumped from sometimes, you know, 3 or 4% to 14, 15, 16%. So, and there's been lots of people that have been hit really hard in the back pocket, particularly in the cost of living crisis here in New Zealand. Plus also what's been happening is, what I don't think local councils themselves probably haven't helped themselves amongst all this debate, Ashwin. Some of the things they've been spending their money on, Wellington City Council quite recently hit the headlines because they've had big rates increases, but they also managed to find $2.3 million of ratepayer money, Ashwin, to spend on public toilets. Mm. Not only was it just public toilets, it was only a pair. So it was just two toilet cubicles that cost $2.3 million. Why did they cost so much, you may be wondering? They were also architectural installations that lit up at night, just what you want in your public toilet. So it's been things like that and those big spendings. There was a $500,000 pedestrian crossing in Auckland. There was a case in the Western Bay of Plenty district where there was a $100,000 toilet that they then wanted moved, which cost $200,000 to move. So these types of things have really been good for the government, I think, in terms of making their case that they want a rates cap and they are going to the election with that. So that, I imagine, is going to be popular amongst lots of voters here in New Zealand, quite like the $2.3 million toilets in Wellington. If you see them, they're fancy.
1: Usually when governments make this kind of overspend, it's a website. They spend $4 million on a website, which looks utterly average, but everyone gets really annoyed at how bad the website looks after multi-billion dollar spends. But toilets is another creative option. Let's also go back to maybe a human story, because the governments will do what the governments do. Actually, before we move on, this means there'll be new fights, I imagine, between the Beehive, Wellington and the councils, because they'll argue over who should be spending what. So there's more animosity in our future.
0: Oh, there'll be arguments galore, and this will kick off because the arguments all started over the Great Road Cone War, which was essentially an argument between the government and the local councils over them spending too much money on road cones. And now this will just absolutely kick off an entire new round of arguments. So they will be going back and forth for months and months and months on this. So what a time to be alive in New Zealand, fighting over the cost of public toilets.
1: Coffs Council, I've had a text saying my local council rates increased 16% this year in Coffs Council in New South Wales. How much should the website cost? That's my go-to check of all council expenditure. But yeah, it's interesting, the tensions between governments. And like Angela was saying, there's no state government. It would be ridiculous in a country of 4 million or so people. What's the population of New Zealand now, Angela? I left 20 years ago.
0: We are almost up to 5 million.
1: Ding, ding, ding.
0: We're getting there. So I think it's like the population maybe of like Greater Western Sydney or something. Yeah. Yes, but we're almost up to 5 million now. So go New Zealand.
1: Middle power, on the way to becoming a middle power. Now, Angela will be sticking around to the other side of the news because we have, well, some weather, and we'll catch up with a couple more New Zealand stories before Angela heads back to paradise over there in New Zealand. Angela, what will you be talking about on the other side of the news?
0: I am going to be talking about, and people that have been on my side of the ditch know, the joys or otherwise of landing at Wellington Airport and why that descent down into the runway is about to get a whole lot worse for your tummy. Everyone knows what I'm talking about if they've done it. And also the $90,000 Rolex that made its

0: ABC News, good morning. I'm Noni Edwards. The death toll from a devastating flash flood in Nepal has now surpassed 390 people. At least 1,500 people are missing, among them at least 35 Australians, according to Nepal's Tourism Board. Foreign Minister Penny Wong says DFAT is urgently seeking an update on the welfare of missing Australians. The floods were likely triggered by a large chunk of ice breaking off a Himalayan glacier, sending tons of ice and rock tumbling into a river below. One of the United Nations senior representatives in Nepal says most of the people missing after a devastating flash flood are pilgrims and trekkers. There are now fears of further flooding on both sides of the Nepal-Tibet border. The UN's Lila Peters-Yaya says there were more tourists in the region than usual when the disaster struck.
1: This is a beautiful country, a touristic country, so we have a lot of people who come to Nepal also for trekking, and so we have a lot of other national from the United States, national from Canada, national from Australia, from the UK.
0: In other news, Australia's Assistant Immigration Minister says the government will continue with its existing intake of refugees because it's the right thing to do. Yesterday, Home Affairs Minister Tony Burke's office suggested Labor planned to cut the humanitarian intake next financial year from 20,000 to fewer than 14,000. But Prime Minister Anthony Albanese later intervened, confirming his government would stick to the existing intake. Overnight, Matt Thistlethwaite told the ABC's 7:30 the government had struck the right balance of the number of refugees it accepts.
2: We've maintained our commitment because we think it's the right thing to do, and we've increased it from 13,500 to 20,000. That will be maintained.
0: Tributes are flowing for a Tasmanian pilot believed to have died when his aircraft crashed into waters off the Northern Territory coast earlier this week. Bob Bramley is being remembered by his family as a tenacious advocate who passionately believed in the power of community and connection. Mr. Bramley circumnavigated Australia in a small plane as a 16-year-old in 2019 to raise awareness about youth suicide. Stuart Bennell was his scout leader in northwest Tasmania and says Mr. Bramley was a natural leader.
3: He was always confident, always keen to give direction. Yeah, he listened to the other suggestions being put forward, all the sorts of things you like to see in a good leader.
0: New data has revealed there were almost 25,000 hospitalisations across the country due to endometriosis in 2024-25. Georgia Roberts has the details.
4: The Australian Institute of Health and Welfare National Report details records of endometriosis-related surgical procedures and hospital visits. It found there's been an increase of 23% in people being hospitalised with endometriosis over the past decade. Of the 24,700 hospitalisations in 2024-25 due to the condition, more than 9 in 10 involved a procedure. The most common procedures undertaken were diagnostic procedures, IUD insertions, and laparoscopic surgery. Almost 2 in 3 endometriosis hospitalisations involved a laparoscopic excision or ablation procedure, an increase of more than 50% over the last decade.
0: Turning overseas, Qatar's Prime Minister has travelled to Tehran in a bid to rekindle stalled peace talks between Iran and the US, 6 months since their war began. Middle East correspondent Matthew Doran reports.
5: The Qataris are trying to act as mediators in this war, knowing the impact of the conflict, given they've been attacked by Iran as punishment for hosting US military personnel. 6 months since the US and Israel launched strikes on Iran, plunging the entire region into war, and there's been little progress on a deal to end it, with Iran focusing its attention on talks with Oman over the future management of the Strait of Hormuz. Analysts have suggested the US and Iran are trying to wear each other down in what's become a war of attrition. But Iranians speaking to the ABC from inside the country have said economic sanctions imposed by the US are biting hard. Matthew Doran, ABC News, Jerusalem.
0: And the Norwegian Royal Court says King Harald is in a very serious condition in hospital with his family at his bedside. Hundreds are gathered outside the Royal Palace in Oslo and in the centre of other major cities, with many laying flowers as they await further news of the 89-year-old king's health. Harald is Europe's

0: Europe's oldest living monarch and Norway's ceremonial head of state since 1991. He was taken to hospital on August 17th. ABC News.
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2: Good morning. Did you know that flying into Wellington Airport, it's almost like an unofficial theme park in terms of the roller coaster movement you have to experience as you try to land in that city? It's worth it. It's a good city, but man, that descent is brutal at times. Angela will take you in to Wellington's troubles when it comes to landing. Angela Cumming, your New Zealand correspondent. And in just a moment, I'll cross over to the weather before we get to Angela to let you know what the day holds for you today. A quick bit of housekeeping, though. Ashwin, this texter says, I'm listening to you from Toronto in Canada. I do wish you or your colleagues would talk directly with someone in this country to hear their views and opinions on the country. Two languages are available. We have thoughts and opinions about the trade war, healthcare, housing, immigration, just like you do. We have lots in common and can learn from one another. We have shared values and common interests. That's from Val. Val, we have Jay. If you can listen in once a month, Jay Turnbull from CBC News joins us with that Canadian perspective. So he'll be back within a few weeks' time. So hopefully you'll enjoy that segment when it comes up. And Steve says, hi, Ashwin. Please let Angela Cumming know that I love her over the ditch reporting. She really brightens up my day. Thank you, Ange, and thank you, Ashwin. Appreciate that kind word. Steve, Angela's listening in, so she'll enjoy that. She'll be with you in just a moment. In the meantime, though, Mark Analak joins you. Mark is a meteorologist at the Bureau of Meteorology. Hello, Mark.
3: Good morning, Ashwin. And I must say, I have done that trip into Wellington a couple of times, and it is a joy ride, I can tell you.
2: How are you with flight turbulence?
3: I'm not too bad. Because I've got the meteorology background, I know what's going on, so I'm not too worried about it. Yeah.
2: What's the self-talk that a meteorologist does in that kind of situation? What do you tell yourselves?
3: I just hope the pilots got control of everything, really. I mean, we provide the forecast for the pilots, so hopefully they're avoiding the really bad stuff, but they've got to get you to your destination, so full trust in the pilots.
2: I was wondering if you said, this is just a cumulus cloud, it'll be over in 30 metres, nothing to see here, that kind of meditative talk.
3: Yeah, sometimes when you're going through the stratocumulus cloud, you go, it's a little bit bumpy for a few seconds, and you know you're going to come out of it, so no problems at all.
2: That's a good peace of mind, piece of access that you have there. So wonderful insight, Mark. How is Australia looking today, weather-wise?
3: Look, there's a couple of things going on, but for the most part, it's fairly benign, really. We've got sort of a surface feature and an upper level disturbance hovering over WA, which will produce some showers and thunderstorms about sort of central and east, southeastern parts of WA, possibly extending into the far west of South Australia. This afternoon, those showers and thunderstorms could become severe, so there's a watch point there for some possible severe thunderstorms in the southeast of WA this afternoon. Over the southeast, Tasmania had a cold front move over it last night, so we've got some showers pushing onto the west coast, mostly in the westerly flow behind that cold front. And the tail end of that cold front will push some showers into the southern parts of Victoria, mainly on and south of the ranges during this morning and afternoon. Now, otherwise, a big high pressure system sitting over New South Wales will be responsible for mostly clear skies for other parts of the state. I say mostly clear skies because we do have a sort of an east-southeasterly onshore flow just bringing some light nuisance value showers to the Queensland coast and maybe even the sort of far northern coasts of New South Wales. So, really, apart from the showers in the southeast and the thunderstorms over the west, the rest of the country looks fairly benign and should be mostly sunny for most places. Quickly running around the country, we're looking at Perth, heading for a mostly sunny top of 21. Darwin can expect a top of 34 in sunny conditions. Across to Brisbane, partly cloudy, 25 degrees. Sydney can expect a top of 20 degrees and mostly sunny. Canberra, 17 degrees, mostly sunny this afternoon. Melbourne, top of 17 degrees and a shower or two developing there. Down Hobart, top of 15 degrees, partly cloudy. And to round it out, Adelaide can expect a mostly sunny top of 21 degrees, Ashwin.
2: 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Mark, thanks for your update today.
3: My pleasure.
2: Mark Analek there, a meteorologist at the Bureau of Meteorology. You are listening to ABC Radio Overnights. I'm Ashwin Sedkar. We've got 20 minutes until the news arrives. Angela Cumming is with you. We're talking about New Zealand's news. Rebecca says, Ashwin, you should play As Long As We Beat New Zealand. I think it was a creation of Andrew Denton for Live and Sweaty. It's a great song, but seems appropriate in the political field as well as the sporting field. Well, Stuart managed to find a snippet of this song.
4: But every Aussie knows the score. We all share that gut feeling as the medal count begins to mount. Let us beat New Zealand.
5: It's just not fair, but I don't care. It's just not fair, but I don't care. As long as we beat.
2: Okay, they're really, really rubbing that in, Angela.
6: I've not heard that before. I know a lot about Andrew Denton's work. I don't know. That reminds, well, I remember when I first went to New Zealand in 1998 after I finished my HSC, and I came back with a T-shirt that said, I support two teams, New Zealand and anyone playing Australia. Yeah. I wore it to one of my first jobs in Sydney, and they're like, take that off. It was like a diplomatic incident, and I lost track of where. I don't think I have the T-shirt anymore, but they were like, you cannot wear that in Sydney. Take it off, take it off. So
2: It's a rough rival, but when that song was playing, I was thinking, okay, when's the word that's going to rhyme with New Zealand coming up? I was looking forward to it, but they just went with feeling and thought, that'll do. We'll rhyme with feeling.
6: Well, that's hard. New Zealand, it doesn't really rhyme with a lot, does it? So no. I think you did very well.
2: Well, you are our expert for what's going on in New Zealand beyond rivalries. You said there was a happy ending for a very rich Rolex owner.
6: Yes, isn't this? And we've talked about, you know, cats making their way home, which is nice here in New Zealand. But I like this story of the $90,000 Rolex, Ashwin, that made its way home. Now, this $90,000 Rolex, and like Fairfax, look, if you've got $90,000 to spend on a Rolex watch, more power to you. We'll put it in context. This was a watch that this particular gentleman in Auckland bought for his wife. So he is a good green flag guy for doing this. So this was one of the first gifts he gave to his wife when they were first married. So we love that. He was spoiling his sweetheart. This particular Rolex, Ashwin, was stolen in an Auckland burglary nearly 3 years ago, but it's finally been reunited with its owner in Australia, thanks largely to the good work of one very determined New Zealand police officer. So Matt Kim's North Shore home was burgled in August 2023. Lots of things were stolen, including the watch and other pieces of jewellery. Matt Kim thought that he would never see the watch that he had given his wife ever again, and he moved to Australia. Later, though, police had recovered a lot of luxury goods from the home of a prolific burglar, but they couldn't identify who owned this very fancy, very nice watch. It was a police officer, Lisa Clark, came across this watch in the exhibit store. You know, they'll often have a room in every police station of unclaimed stolen goods, and she set about trying to track down its rightful owner. She was contacting Rolex dealers and retailers, service centres, chasing down lots of leads. It took her about 5 months, Ashwin, but she finally tracked down Matt Kim and his family, who had moved to Australia after the burglary. It was a phone call that would have been so great to make to say, guess what? We have found your watch. He helped on the next flight, Ashwin.

0: of Sydney to come back to Auckland to pick up his Rolex and his wife's diamond ring. He cried, according to reports, when he picked up the belongings. So obviously a lot of material value, but also sentimental value as well attached.
1: I think so, because
0: Rolex watch.
1: When you're insured, you can probably get that money back, but the messages now, the sentimental value was the irreplaceable part. So I'm glad that has been restored. Now, luckily, he flew into Auckland and not Wellington.
0: Yes, I know, because if you've ever flown into Wellington Airport, you know that landing there can be absolutely terrifying. Wellington is regarded, Ashwin, as the world's windiest city. The average annual wind speed of 29 kilometres per hour, but is often a lot higher at the airport, where gusts of up to 100 kilometres per hour are particularly unusual at the airport. Locals refer to the bumpy landing as a traditional welly welcome. It is absolutely awful sometimes when you go and land, because the plane will get buffeted around so much. Often, if you were landing at the airport, you will have to circle over the airport many, many times due to the windy conditions. Or, and that's if you're lucky, because quite often what can happen is the pilots won't attempt a landing unless it's safe. So there's been many a time where planes have been trying to land at Wellington Airport and they go around, try again, and then just abort the landing altogether and you're taken somewhere else, sometimes back to Auckland, to land safely. So we all know this, that it's very, very windy. Why is this important though? Well, if you thought Wellington Airport was windy now, I have very, very bad news for you all, because there's been reports here in New Zealand saying it is going to get a lot worse. The Super El Nino that is predicted to hit New Zealand this year is going to mean, experts say, even stronger westerly winds at Wellington, which is already notorious. Spring is often the windiest time of the year for Wellington, and they're saying it is going to get even worse. So make sure you have those seat belts firmly attached when you are coming in to land at Wellington. Maybe have one of those sick bags at the ready. It is really stomach churning. It is just one of those landings because of where they put it as well. And I'm assuming they weren't really spoilt for choice in terms of where to put the airport and the runways in Wellington, being quite a hilly city. But the airport itself is on the exposed south side beside Cook Strait. So not only is it windy in its own right because of its proximity to Cook Strait as well, the winds seem to get quite funneled and intensified when they hit the runway itself, which is why that turbulence is always so bad on the approach to landing. There was one, I think last week, was so bad, and there was video of it, and it's basically the entire plane is just sort of effectively going backwards and forwards in the air, and it just looks awful.
1: It's not a
0: they
1: good
0: always
1: life.
0: Say you can't beat Wellington on a good day, and that's a very tongue-in-cheek expression that Kiwis have, reason being that there is often no good day weather-wise in Wellington, so not the best place. But then it's like, how do you get there? Because all the ferries from the North to South Island are continuously being cancelled due to the poor weather in Cook Strait, or the fact that they will just break down and lose all power, and then you're left sort of floating on a ferry in between the two islands and as well. So Wellington's quite a hard place to get to unless you fly in, the only other option being a very long and winding drive down from somewhere like Auckland.

0: as well. So I think sometimes you just have to take chance, say a few Hail Marys.
1: That's it. Well, I was talking to the Bureau before and they said, well, I think it was Mark was saying that he knows he's in a cumulus cloud. He knows how dense they are, how long they last. Yeah. So if you do a bit of weather person self-talk, I think that's quite a peaceful way to get through the turbulence.
0: Angela. That would be good. Yes. I think maybe the next time I do a flight, I can just sit next to him and he can talk me through it. But I will bear that in mind. But see, that's the type of insider knowledge that you need to know, isn't it? You need to know what type of cloud you're coming through and why that's accounting for the extra turbulence. It's never easy. I always just sort of close my eyes.
1: And hope for the best.
0: Hope for the best.
1: Yeah, I'm with you as well. How long do you have to do that for? A couple of minutes, 2-3 minutes max. We can all deceive ourselves for that long. Angela, thanks for your time today.
0: You're welcome, Ashwin. Bye-bye.
1: Angela Cumming is your overnight's correspondent. She'll be back next week with the stories of New Zealand.
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1: You may have heard the news. The English actor, Tim Curry, who was best known for playing this flamboyant, lingerie-wearing scientist, Dr. Frankenfurter, in the 1970s hit movie The Rocky Horror Picture Show, has died. He was 80 years old, and he also was in a whole bunch of other films. There was It, which scared a lot of us in the 90s. There was The Hunt for Red October and Home Alone 2. The BBC's Charlotte Gallagher looked back at his life.
6: How do you do, I see you've met my faithful hand in hand.
2: With just a few lines, cult film history was made.
6: I'm just a sweet transvestite from transsexual Transylvania.
2: Tim Curry as the bisexual lingerie-clad mad scientist Frankenfurter is one of Hollywood's most recognisable characters. Curry had originated the role at London's Royal Court Theatre 2 years earlier, with one reviewer saying that he gave a garishly David Bowie-esque performance as the ambisextrous doctor. The Rocky Horror Picture Show wasn't an immediate hit at cinemas, but it became a cult hit and holds the record for the longest-running theatrical release in film history.
6: So, come up to the lab and see what's on the slab.
2: Critical perception has changed too. In 2005, it was selected for preservation in the US National Film Registry for being culturally, historically or aesthetically significant.
6: So I'll remove the cause. But not the symptom.
2: Tim Curry went on to star in countless films and theatrical productions, including Annie, The Three Musketeers and Spamalot. And he terrified television audiences in the 1990s and beyond with his portrayal of Pennywise the Clown in Stephen King's It.
7: Aren't you going to say hello?
8: I'm not supposed to take stuff from strangers. My dad said so.
7: Very wise of your dad, Georgie. Very wise indeed.
2: His brooding, almost devilish looks suited many of his villainous roles.
9: The fact is, though, that the bad guys are always much better written than the good guys, and they're kind of irresistible to play because they're so much more fun.
6: You be a strong man.
2: In 2012, Tim Curry had a severe stroke and had to use a wheelchair. In his later years, he mainly concentrated on voice acting because of his health, but he continued to appear at film conventions meeting fans. He was a powerful and versatile singer and actor, and his character, Frankenfurter, will live on in film and social history.
6: Oh, baby, I can make you a man.
1: That is the BBC's Charlotte Gallagher on the life and of actor and singer Tim Curry, who has died at the age of 80. The news is approaching, so if there's something you would like to get off your chest one last time, you can text me on 0437 774. You can call in as well, 1300 800 222. This is The Fray with How to Save a Life. 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

0: That's the Fray, How to Save a Life. We were talking about the turbulence flying into Wellington. Here's some tips for how to get over your fear of turbulence. When you're on the plane, think of the 5-4-3-2-1 rule. Five things you can see, like a tray table. Four things you can touch, like your armrest. Think of three things you can hear. Probably not people screaming, maybe a baby crying, the ding of the seatbelt. Two things you can smell, and one thing you can taste. And we can use this in every situation to relieve stress and anxiety. The 5-4-3-2-1 rule. Speaking of countdowns, that's pretty much my time for today. I'm Ashwin Sekhar. Thank you for your company. Again, it is news time.
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0: ABC News. Good morning. I'm Noni Edwards. More than 390 people are dead and hundreds missing, including 35 Australians, after a devastating flash flood near the Nepal-Tibet border. South Asia correspondent Rachel Clayton is outside one of Kathmandu's largest hospitals.
1: At Kathmandu's Tribhuvan Teaching Hospital, families are gathering around lists of survivors looking for any sign that their missing relatives have been found. Those who can't find a name are giving information to police and volunteers, holding on to hope their loved ones will still be found alive. The flash flood and mudslide hit Nepal and Tibet 2 days ago after what authorities believe was a glacial lake bursting its banks. And now there are concerns another flood could be coming. A new barrier lake has formed in the same Himalayan border area. Chinese authorities say it's already overflowing, raising fears it could breach as more water enters in the days ahead.
0: A central Queensland Nepalese woman says the local community is devastated by the catastrophic flooding in her home country. Central Queensland Nepalese Association President Richa Nupani says the group is fundraising to help those affected.
2: We have been just encouraging everyone to reach out to CQNA or any relevant person just to seek out for help. And we have also started collecting funds as a community, and we hope to contribute towards the relief and rescue efforts back home in Nepal.
0: Turning to other news, the Assistant Immigration Minister says the Albanese government will maintain the existing intake of refugees coming to Australia because it's the right thing to do. Here's political reporter Jack Mackay.
3: Yesterday, Home Affairs Minister Tony Burke's office suggested Labor plan to reduce the humanitarian intake next financial year from 20,000 to less than 14,000. But Prime Minister Anthony Albanese subsequently intervened, confirming the government would stick to the existing intake of 20,000. Overnight, Assistant Immigration Minister Matt Thistlethwaite told 7:30 that maintaining the commitment was the right thing to do.
4: We think we've got the balance right there, as well as making sure that we meet our commitments regarding net overseas migration.
3: Labor wants to cut net overseas migration to 225,000 people per year by 2028.
0: Advocates for voluntary assisted dying legislation are celebrating the passing of VAD laws in the Northern Territory last night. The bill passed almost unanimously through Parliament, making the NT the last jurisdiction in Australia to legalise the practice. Carolyn Marriott, who lost her husband to a degenerative disease, says ahead of the debate that a substantive VAD bill was essential.
5: The Carteries are trying to act as mediators in...
6: He's emaciated, he was skeletal. You wouldn't keep an animal alive like that. It's cruel, downright cruel to see somebody you love in that situation, and there's nothing you can do. That's why they really must bring in something that is of value.
0: Turning to international news, Qatar's Prime Minister has travelled to Tehran in a bid to rekindle stalled peace talks between Iran and the US 6 months since their war began. Middle East correspondent Matthew Doran reports.
5: The Qataris are trying to act as mediators in this war, knowing the impact of the conflict, given they've been attacked by Iran as punishment for hosting US military personnel. 6 months since the US and Israel launched strikes on Iran, plunging the entire region into war, and there's been little progress on a deal to end it, with Iran focusing its attention on talks with Oman over the future management of the Strait of Hormuz. Analysts have suggested the US and Iran are trying to wear each other down in what's become a war of attrition. But Iranians speaking to the ABC from inside the country have said economic sanctions imposed by the US are biting hard. Matthew Doran, ABC News, Jerusalem.
0: And a tech millionaire who says he wants to become immortal denies claims he's profiting off people's fears around ageing. Brian Johnson and his Australian partner Kate Tollo have started the Don't Die movement, attracting millions of followers online. But some medical experts have raised flags around the couple's business, which markets supplements, skincare and other products. Brian Johnson's told Triple J Hack making money isn't his goal.
7: If the goal was for Kate and I to make money, we would not start this business. There's so many other things that our talents lend themselves to make so much more money. Now, we don't expect people to believe that. We don't expect people to like applaud us for that. We're just trying to do a good thing in the world, trying to solve our own needs.
0: You can hear that full interview with Don't Die's Brian Johnson on the Hack podcast. You're up to date now with the latest ABC News.
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9: Hello and good morning to you. Ivor De Silva coming to you on 102.5 ABC Perth and WA. It is Friday. It is the 28th of August. I'm in the ABC studios on the world-famous Hannon Street in Kalgoorlie-Boulder, and you're listening to the Early Morning Show. Always a pleasure, and I should say an honour, to be invited into your morning. If you're a parent, did you survive Book Week? Children's Book Week was on across the country. A cavalcade of kids have been arriving at schools dressed as their favourite literary characters. Going to have a look at this and the stress it can put on parents. But this track came out in 1984 and was a part of the second album from the English group Bananarama, with Sarah Dallin, Siobhan Fay and Karen Woodward. This is Bananarama with their classic Robert De Niro's Waiting. Good morning.

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0: It's 9 minutes past 4 on this Friday morning.

0: Are you up at this early time of the day because you've got kids and they have to get them into a book week costume and you're hastily trying to get it finished by now? Because for parents, does book week just mean extra stress and already busy schedules, further crowded by late nights, perfecting costumes, not to mention the additional hit to the hip pocket? Tanya Dendrinos has more.
1: Book Week is here across Australia, celebrating children's love of books and reading. Kids are showing up at school dressed as their favourite literary characters. Children's Book Week began in Australia back in 1945, and from the late 80s, each year has had a national theme. This year, it's Symphony of Stories. It's about what books might sound like if you could hear them, a colourful collection of characters bursting out of books with their weird and wonderful instruments. At Port Melbourne Primary School, that symphony of characters was streaming into the playground.
2: We're Care Bears.
3: I'm Neville, the daredevil penguin from Neville's Great Escape.
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5: We're Bluey and Bingo.
1: The idea of Book Week is to foster a lifelong love of reading. Children's author Dr. Kate Temple is perhaps best known for the best-selling picture book series Bin Chicken. She's travelling across the country as part of Book Week celebrations and says in the digital age, literature is worth the fight.
6: It's never been more challenging to encourage reading, and parents know that, teachers know that. The important thing is that we are now taking this conversation into the importance of pleasure-based reading. Pleasure-based reading is the engine room of literacy. It's the momentum that helps children to find their way through other more complex texts.
1: Mum of two, Melinda Street, says Book Week is a highlight on her calendar.
7: I love seeing the costumes from Book Week because it's just that excitement over books, and that's the whole point of it. This year we have The Green Sheep and Detective Bean.
1: Melinda's advice to other parents struggling with a hot glue gun is there's nothing wrong with keeping it simple.
7: Sometimes I think people overthink the costumes. It's perfectly okay to just do a mask. And most kids can achieve a mask. I know one previous year we did the Hungry Caterpillar, and I think my eldest was 6 at the time. He did his own mask up and coloured it all in. So he got the joy from that. It wasn't best costume of the room kind of thing, but he was so proud of it because he built it.
1: Book Week is fun and cute, but for some parents it means extra stress on top of an already busy schedule, with late nights perfecting costumes and an added hit to the hip pocket. Georgie Dent is the CEO of parent advocacy network The Parenthood. She says Book Week, along with other days in the school calendar where children are encouraged to dress up, are a challenge for families as cost of living pressures continue to mount.
8: A lot of families are doing their best just to get through the ordinary weeks. So when you throw in something additional, which requires time and money and planning and thinking, I think that's where we hear the frustration from parents, which is they're just trying their best and they've got a lot to do. I think it would be worth thinking about what are the creative workarounds here that we want to give kids the enjoyment and creativity of dressing up and costumes and connecting with the storybooks that they love and those characters, but also recognising the very real pressures that are on households.
1: Children's Book Week runs until Friday.
0: And I love the last-minute costumes that you see splattered all over social media. Didn't remember it was Book Week. It's 13 minutes past 4, Friday morning. Ivor Dissel with you here on ABC Radio 102.5 and across WA. Now, it's been a hard couple of days with the death of Dolly Parton and then Tim Curry as well. So I thought we might as well have a bit of an ode to Tim as well.
9: You've arrived on a ride.
0: Let's do the time warp.
9: It's one of the master's affairs.
10: Oh, lucky him.
11: You're lucky. He's lucky. I'm lucky.

0: astounding. Time is fleeting. Madness takes its toll. But listen closely.
1: Not for very much longer.
0: I've got to

0: you can't see me. No, not at all. In another dimension, with voyeuristic intention. Well secluded, I see all.
1: With a bit of a mind flip,
0: you're into the time slip.
1: And nothing

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1: Across Western Australia, you're listening to Ivo Da Silva.
0: 17 minutes past four on this Friday morning. Now, dressed in Ghostbuster-style outfits and armed with gear, a group of scientists are on the hunt in Queensland for an ancient and peculiar creature they've dubbed the vegan Dracula fish. Jessica Ross, tell us more.
2: Griffith University ecologist Dr. Luke Carpenter-Bundhu and Queensland's Environment Department's principal scientist David Moffat are getting dressed up. They're pulling on full-length khaki-coloured overalls with built-in gumboots, known as waders. The university researcher is also rocking an electrofishing backpack and wielding a long yellow rod with a scoop on the end.
3: You weren't wrong about the Ghostbusters vibe.
4: It's very Ghostbusters.
2: They are on the hunt for something creepy, but very much alive. We're standing underneath the Bruce Highway on the Sunshine Coast, on the banks of Coochin Creek, where they have discovered this so-called vegan Dracula fish before. But Dr. Carpenter-Bundhu's first encounter was in a more tranquil setting on Gari back in 2022.
4: I was surveying the impacts of the wildfires all throughout Gari, and we chanced upon some weird-looking fish that originally we thought, oh, no, they're just eels, and then we said, oh, no, they have seven gills. Hang on a second, that's a lamprey. What are they doing here? And it just wasn't something that we were expecting. I'm pretty confident my knowledge of fish on the island. Went back and consulted the literature, and it turns out that's something new. Nobody knew they were there.
2: The official name is the Australian brook lamprey.
4: Lamprey species, there's about 50 of them throughout the planet, and most of them are parasitic. They suck onto the side of a fish and either eat some flesh or drink some blood. These guys are non-parasitic, so they're kind of like a vegan Dracula. And we're thinking we may actually have three vegan Dracula in Queensland, not one.
5: About 100 millimetres total length, and when they are adults, they actually shrink down to a size of maybe 70 or 80 millimetres in size. So they're one of the smallest lampreys in the world.
2: State government

0: Scientist David Moffat first spotted the lampreys more than two decades ago.
1: Up on the Noosa River catchment, we came across a couple of these lampreys. Discussing it with some of the world experts, they suggested that they were just vagrants from down south, from the population of another species that we have in Australia, in Victoria and New South Wales. We kept finding these things just on and off for 8 years, and it was fairly obvious then that there was a resident population, and they looked quite different as well. So we eventually found where the mother load of those species was in southeast Queensland and determined they're certainly not vagrants from down south.
0: Mr. Moffat has teamed up with Dr. Carpenter Bundhu to concentrate search efforts for the species listed as endangered.
1: These animals aren't necessarily in remote locations. They're just very cryptic. They're very hard to see. Without sampling every little stream, it's hard to know exactly where they exist. And we're at the risk of silent extinctions, where we have things go extinct that we didn't even know were existing.
0: Since joining forces, they've now discovered two other yet-to-be-named species that are slightly smaller than the Australian brook lamprey.
2: There's one. And there's another behind me.
0: They recently received a state government grant, which they'll use to travel to Garree and other Queensland sites so they can gain a better understanding of the fish's population and range.
3: It's very rare to come across a new population or a new species, and it's great to have funding to go support further research into that.
0: Understanding their biology could even help us understand our own. They are living fossils.
3: We parted off from them about 485 million years ago, and then from roughly 150 million years to about now, that's pretty much what lamprey has existed as. To put that in context, modern humans, have only been around for about 300,000 years. So they're a very ancient species. They're used as a model organism for a lot of research. These things haven't been tinkered with by evolution for the same amount of time that we have, for example. This is an essential blueprint of how to make a vertebrate, and so anything we find with them, we may be able to apply to more sophisticated organisms like, say, humans.
4: Whoa.
0: Back under the Bruce Highway, they caught an eel.
5: He'll come back.
0: The expedition proved unsuccessful for lampreys this time. Perhaps that's not too surprising, given these fascinating fish did a decent job at hiding for so long.
3: Lampreys actually existed before and after dinosaurs. They've continued on, so they're clearly a very successful design.
6: I like the idea of a Dracula fish. It's 22 minutes past four. Ivor De Silva with you here. It's a Friday. Yes, we've made it to the end of the week. Now, this song you might not know was a cover of King Harvest's 1972 hit. It's from Top Loader. It was released in 1999. Dancing in the Moonlight. Good morning.

0: show. That is Top Loader there, Dancing in the Moonlight.
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3: I don't know what I'm going to find here.
2: Mysteries to unravel.
4: Yeah, I heard that.
3: Are you sure you're up for this?
2: Clues to untangle.
5: It's dangerous. Someone always gets hurt.
2: All the cases, all the crime.
3: Nobody wants to believe that their friends are capable of murder.
2: Shetland, The Capture, Bergerac, Treasure and Dirt, and so many more.
6: You can't say I didn't warn you.
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0: It's 26 minutes past four. To the oceans now, and southern rock lobsters are a favourite of seafood lovers. But have you ever thought about how much the sea creature goes from a larvae to a fully grown lobster? New research led by the University of Tasmania has used cutting-edge ocean modelling to trace the larval journey of southern rock lobsters through Australian waters. And the results have found South Australia is a vital breeding ground. Lead researcher and senior research fellow at the Institute of Marine and Antarctic Studies with the University of Tasmania, Katie Cresswell, explains why the project was undertaken.
7: The need came through, actually started out through the rock lobster industry, in that they were really interested in where the larvae were coming from and where all the baby lobster, basically the recruits, were coming from and going to within the fishery, which is connected across the whole of Australia.
8: Yeah, so a bit of a lack of knowledge in that area, and you've attempted to fill it. So how did you actually go about being able to do this? How were you able to reliably research this as a topic?
7: So what we did was adapt and develop what's called a larval dispersal model, which basically uses currents in the ocean. And we have a model that has little larval packets drifting throughout these currents for a 30-year dispersal period from 1993 to 2023. So we're able to, with a model, predict if a larvae leaves a spot, for example, in South Australia, where does it go to and through, and where does it end up? Because they actually float for up to 2 years before they settle.
8: Yes, well, I was about to ask. I mean, here in the southeast and in South Australia with our rock lobster industry, we discuss lobster all the time, but I don't think I've ever really fully understood the breeding process, this larvae process before now. Can you just do a bit of an explainer for those like me that aren't up to speed, the process of actually from a larvae to becoming a lobster?
7: Yeah, sure. It's pretty interesting, actually. They float in the water column for up to 2 years, so they can go thousands of kilometres. If they were able to survive, they could end up in Antarctica or all the way up in Indonesia pretty much. But what limits them is their actual survival and temperatures. They actually go through 11 phases of development in the larvae, and they look like little aliens sometimes, and then they end up looking like a miniature lobster.
8: And they obviously move great distances.
7: Yes, so all that, they actually kind of just float in the water column, but we believe they go up at night and down during the day to avoid predators up at night to feed. But yeah, they can float up to thousands of kilometres, like all the way to New Zealand.
8: And you discovered that South Australia is actually

0: including itself.
1: Does that mean that the management of the South Australian fishery in particular is vital because it does feed off to every other state in that has rock lobsters?
0: Yes. Yes, it is vital. Yeah, it's really, really important to have a good target for biomass in all the states, and especially in an area that we call is such a strong source population to the whole Australian stock.
1: Were you surprised by what you discovered?
0: In some ways, I think that a lot of managers already suspected that South Australia would probably be a really important area for the stock. Something that I'm just writing a paper on now from the report, showing that climate change impacts are actually really strong for this species, and there's a decline in overall larval supply to most of the warmer regions, and an increase in the southwest of Tasmania due to climate change impacts.
1: Right, so they're opting to stay in cooler waters.
0: It's like they're getting more heat-related mortality in the warmer areas, but they're getting less cold-related mortality in the very cold edge of the range. So that was an interesting finding.
1: Right, so could some of those fisheries in warmer areas be at risk then?
0: It's hard to say, because all of this work is just determining how many larvae arrive at a certain spot. It's then another whole step as to whether that larvae settles and actually recruits into the fishery. And for other fisheries, even the Western Rock Lobster fishery, there's a really strong link between, it's called pyrrolus, it's basically the baby, the final stage of the larvae. They have actual pyrrolus counts and pyrrolus collector devices in the ocean, and they can really strongly link those incoming larvae to how the fishery is going to go in a few years. But for southern rock lobster, for some reason, it's been really hard to establish that link between arriving larvae and then whether or not that actually ends up in higher catches later on or lower catches linked to the number of larvae coming in.
2: That's a Senior Research Fellow at the Institute of Marine and Antarctic Studies with the University of Tasmania, Katie Creswell, speaking there to Elsie Adamo. You know what I'm going to do. You absolutely know. I have to, don't I? The B-52s. Rock Lobster. Good morning.

0: The B-52s with Rock Lobster. I had to do it. I'm sorry. I had to. And boy, was I jamming out in the studio. Forget how good that song is. It's 23 minutes to 5 o'clock.
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0: Where it is the Feel Good Friday. It's the 28th day of August, thus making it the 240th day of the year. We've got 125 days remaining until we sing Auld Lang Syne. In 1896, Arthur Calwell, leader of the Australian Labor Party from 1960 to 67, is born in Melbourne. In 1933, the Brisbane newspaper The Courier Mail first appears. And in 1941, Arthur Thadden becomes the 13th Prime Minister of Australia on this day. Happy birthday to Jack Kirby, American cartoonist. Think of X-Men, Spider-Man, Captain America. He's born in New York City. Shania Twain, 1965, Canadian Grammy Award-winning country music singer. Think You're Still the One. Is born in Ontario. And Leanne Rimes, 1982, American country singer. Is born in Mississippi. The quote of the day goes to Rosanna Hernandez, ED, Education Department, I think it is. Once you set goals that are based on your core values and beliefs, you spend every minute living purposefully to achieve them. And it's in music on this day that in 1968, Tammy Wynette recorded Stand By Your Man. The track, completed in just 15 minutes, became Wynette's signature hit and one of the most covered songs in country music. Co-written and producer Billy Sherrill, the song was served as the title track of Wynette's 69 album and will be featured over the decade in films like Five Easy Pieces, Four Weddings, The Crying Game and Sleepless in Seattle. Tammy Wynette, Stand By Your Man.

0: Tammy Wynette, stand by your man.
1: Are there any winners in the cost of living crisis? Has gambling become our national sport? How much more can our farmers survive? What's causing the algal bloom? Can we afford the energy transition?
2: Questions, they've never been more important. So the one thing we'll never question is our duty to keep asking. ABC News, keep asking.
0: People in regional WA might remember the name Peter Strugnell. He was CEO of Leonora and Wiluna and town clerk in Kalgoorlie-Boulder. He died at the age of 90 last week. ABC reporter Nicholas Ward talked to his son Clinton about his magnificent life.
3: Dad was very well known in the goldfields. I think he probably spent around about 30 years as a shire clerk or town clerk in either Kalgoorlie, Coolgardie, Leonora or Wiluna. So it was a big part of his life and he was very well known out there. He loved the people out there, loved the bush, the history, and it was a big part of his life.
4: And did you and your siblings spend any part of your lives in the goldfields?
3: We did, yeah. So my sister and I grew up in Wiluna and then schooled in Wiluna, Leonora and Kalgoorlie for a while. So, yeah, the whole family was a part of the goldfields for a long time.
4: Aside from sort of the impact he had as just a career public servant all over the goldfields, obviously his big claim to fame was the 1992 Boulder Council Office shooting when he tackled the gunman.
3: I can't remember how old I was at the time, probably late 20s, and it's been almost 35 years, but it was a strange incident in a lot of ways, I suppose, because it was almost, American-style gun violence in regional WA, which, had an impact on a lot of people.
4: And were you surprised when you first got the call and heard that your dad had done this incredibly brave thing?
3: Well, I remember I was at work that day, and of course, back in those days, people didn't have mobile phones or internet, so there was a little bit of information about it on the radio, and a mate had rung me and said, have you heard that there's been a shooting at the City of Kalgoorlie-Boulder offices, which I hadn't, and then I had tried to call my mum, and she wasn't answering, and I had a direct line to my dad's office, and I rang that four or five times, and it didn't answer, so naturally, everyone's thinking the worst, but I think it was later in the afternoon I rang the same number and a guy answered it, and he was actually from the tactical response group, and I think they were in the office at that time trying to determine what had happened, and I guess all the information about the incident flowed over the next couple of days.
4: You must have been pretty proud of your dad helping to avert tragedy like that.
3: He didn't talk about it a whole lot, obviously. I think not long after it, he got recognised with a bravery award, which I think was, meant a lot to him. But he didn't talk about it a whole lot. I mean, he talked probably more about post the event and the amount of effort that went into to get people, make sure that everyone was okay, get people back into the workplace. And I know at the time there was himself and Ron Jurevich was mayor of the city, and they put an enormous amount of effort into getting people back into the workplace, making sure everyone was okay. Obviously, an incident like that has a different impact on people in different ways, but it took them a long time to sort of get the city back functioning and operational.
4: And after your family moved away from the goldfields, did you feel your father still felt a connection towards it?
3: I mean, he just absolutely loved the goldfields. You know, the last time I saw him, actually, he was 90 years old and sitting there reading the Kalgoorlie Miner, which he read week in, week out for nearly all of his life. So he loved the place and loved the people.
4: Well, I'll have to. I'm good friends with a couple of the people at the Kal Miner, so I'll have to tell them you've given them a shout out on ABC.
3: He was heavy subscriber. It always bewildered myself and my mother how he kept reading it 30, 40 years after he left Kalgoorlie.
4: Did he get them special delivered?
3: He did indeed. She used to have to go to a particular newsagent and order them in, because in most metro newsagents or other towns, they don't actually stock the Kalgoorlie Miner, but they did for him.
4: And I believe you've somewhat followed in his footsteps going into local governance.
3: Yes, I've been in and out of local government for most of my working life. Yeah, in the early days, followed the old man, and much the same, country-based, so really enjoy living and working in the country.
0: That was Clinton Strugnell there, talking to Nicholas Ward about the life of his father. 13 minutes to 5 o'clock. It's a Friday morning. Oh, how about this? He was an American singer, songwriter, producer, actor, and even a director. I'm talking about Prince, and this track came from 1987. Kiss.

0: kiss.
1: Ah, that is Prince. 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
2: 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And
1: it's always great to have your company at this early start to the day. The Mount Isa Rodeo is one of the biggest events on the Outback calendar, and it's more than just buckles and bull rides. It's where a love of the sport is passed from one generation to the next. Behind the chutes, the ABC's Kavina Kuma found herself with an unexpected reporting partner, young cowboy Elias Werman, who introduced her to some of his rodeo heroes and wasn't afraid to ask the big questions about courage, community, and what it really means to cowboy up.
3: Brennan Crawley from Yass, New South Wales. I'm a bareback rider. If you don't get nervous, then you really shouldn't be doing it. But we kind of, after riding for a while, you sort of turn that nerve into adrenaline and just go on with it. I try to think of it like a life or death situation, and the only way I'm going to win is if I stay on.
4: And what keeps you riding?
3: My family, definitely. I got one of my boys with me now. He travelled all the way up here with me. He's standing here with me now, helped me on my horse, and about to put a show on.
5: Hi, I'm Elias Werman, and I'm behind the chutes just to interview you from ABC News. What's your name and what do you do?
6: My name is Kylie Vonhoff, and I'm the 2026 Zonta Rodeo Charity Queen.
5: I heard that you raised the most amount of money for a donation. How'd you do it?
6: I did. I raised just over $134,000 for the SES, and it was just lots of hard work and a very big support system and support group.
5: Is there any other stuff that you love to do, like going on the ride? Because I spent all my money on them.
6: My kids spent all my money on them, so I've got no money left to go on them.
5: Any advice for a young cowboy coming up?
6: Stay in school and keep trying. I'm back to riding after over 10 years off, so I'm just excited to do it. I'm telling myself if I don't do it now, I won't ever do it. And I take a deep breath and I let the nerves just take me.
7: My name's Leanne Caven.
5: What are you doing here?
7: I'm roping tonight, and I won the round of the barrel racing today. My horse in the barrel race today, he was that fast, I had to really hang on.
5: That is awesome. Have you ever got injured doing this?
7: Not exactly at a rodeo, but at home on young horses, yes, but that's part of it.
5: What keeps you riding?
7: I just love the adrenaline rush we get when we go fast.
5: Any advice to cowboys my age?
7: Well, I just say have a go. Why not?
5: Good day. My name's Elias Werman, and I'm here to interview you. What are you doing here?
8: I just come to watch a bull riding.
5: Did you do any bull riding?
8: Anything? No, I did, but the bull riding's not, they haven't got that fast a bull, so I didn't want to put my name down.
5: Do you like riding in general?
8: No, I do like riding. I'd normally ride every weekend, but yeah, just whenever a weekend come up, I'll go there, mate, and just hawk straight in.
5: Do you think if you had a chance, you would ride in one of the biggest competitions?
8: Oh, yeah. If I don't win it on the weekend, there's something wrong, so.
5: I love your hat.
4: Beauty. Thank you.
1: Oh, how good's that? That is awesome. That's young cowboy Elias Werman there with his ABC mentor, Kavina Kuma, at the Mount Isa Rodeo. It's 6 minutes to 5 o'clock on this Friday morning, and it is time to count down. We are counting down the top 20 songs from the 80s that have a saxophone in it. Because my producer left a couple of weeks ago on a bit of a holiday, was taken off early mornings for a little while, so missed four shows. That put us all out of whack because I like doing a number one on a Friday, so I have to put in an extra song, and I've made a call out to you guys. And you guys were fantastic on the text line. You sent in heaps of songs. Thank you to Roscoe and Bun Vegas saying Forget About London, Imogen Clark. Julie said Fallen by Lauren Wood. Phil from Ferndale said Year of the Cat. David Bowie, Sorrow, somebody sent in. And Andre Chérez, cover of Major Tom, John Inyokan. There were many more. Just could not believe the amount of text that came through talking about saxophones. But I've gone with this one. It's a song by the Australian band The Models and features on their commercial breakthrough 1985 studio album Out of Mind, Out of Sight. It does feature the lost James Valentine on saxophone. It was suggested by John in Pemberton. This is Stormy Tonight.
9: Wild card.

0: That is the Models, Stormy Tonight. The wild card entry for the best 20 songs in the 80s that has a saxophone in it. That's it for me. Hope you have a great weekend. I'll be back on Monday. The time now, it is 5 o'clock.
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5: Good morning, this is ABC News. I'm Garrett Mundy. More than 390 people are dead and at least 39 Australians are missing after a flash flood in

0: Nepal's Tibet border region. South Asia correspondent Rachel Clayton is at one of Kathmandu's largest hospitals.
1: Outside the Tribhuvan Teaching Hospital in Kathmandu, families crowd around lists of survivors searching for names. If they don't see the name they're looking for, they give details to volunteers and police nearby in the hope they'll eventually turn up alive. The flash flood struck Nepal 2 days ago. Authorities believe it was caused by a glacial lake bursting its banks. There are fears it could happen again. A barrier lake has formed in the same Himalayan border area, and Chinese authorities say it's already overflowing. It could breach as more water flows into it over the coming days, meaning rescuers here are in a race against time to save as many people as they can.
0: The federal government has announced a $5 million assistance package for impacted communities. One of the United Nations senior representatives in Nepal says most of the people missing are pilgrims and trekkers. Leela Peters-Yahia says there were more tourists in the region than usual when the disaster struck.
2: This is a beautiful country, a touristic country, so we have a lot of people who come to Nepal also for trekking, and so we have a lot of other national from the United States, national from Canada, national from Australia, from the UK.
0: Qatar is trying to encourage Iran and the US to resume negotiations to end their war 6 months since it began. Here's Middle East correspondent Matthew Doran.
3: For the last few weeks, the US and Iran have, for the most part, held fire, not launching large-scale attacks against each other in the way they had done for months. But the war is still ongoing, with disputes over control of the Strait of Hormuz holding up talks on other sticking points, such as Iran's nuclear ambitions. Qatar's prime minister has travelled to Tehran to meet with the country's foreign minister in a bid to rekindle the peace process. The Gulf state is acting as a mediator and has itself been attacked by Iran as punishment for hosting US military personnel. Matthew Doran, ABC News, Jerusalem.
0: More than a third of voters for tomorrow's Secret Harbour by-election have already cast their ballot. With more, here's state political reporter Kian Burke.
4: The election will decide who replaces former Labor veteran Paul Papaleo, who retired to care for a sick family member. It's largely being seen as a race between Labor and One Nation, with the minor party a real chance of winning its first lower house seat in the state. Premier Roger Cook says he knows it'll be tough and the by-elections can produce different results.
5: People know in this instance that the future of the government doesn't ride on their vote, and so they consider a range of other things.
4: One Nation remains confident in its chances, saying it can win on first preference votes alone. More than 5,000 postal votes and 10,000 early votes have already been cast.
0: The WA Greens say the Premier can't make up his mind on how much gas is available for WA industries. Roger Cook has previously suggested Western Australia will need more gas in the future, either through Woodside's potential Browse project or by fracking in the Kimberley. In a speech yesterday, though, he argued WA was currently getting enough gas supply, and as a result, the federal government's proposed domestic gas reservation policy should exclude Western Australia. Ms McNeil says it doesn't add up.
6: Roger Cook, you can't trust him when it comes to the truth about gas. One day he's saying we don't have enough, now he's saying we have more than enough. He'll just tell you whatever Woodside wants you to hear on that particular day.
0: The US President Donald Trump says he's renaming Lake Ontario as Lake America in the United States as he exacerbates his trade war with Canada. He signed an executive order that updates the lake's name for the US Geographic Naming Service. The move is reminiscent of his decision last year to rename the Gulf of Mexico as the Gulf of America. President Trump cannot force Canada to follow his preferred naming convention. The AFL's inaugural wildcard final takes place tonight at the MCG with the 8th-placed Western Bulldogs hosting Collingwood, who finished in 9th. Bulldogs ruckman Tim English returns to the side after recovering from injury, while the Magpies welcome back experienced duo Isaac Quaynor and Pat Lipinski. They'll be without 5-time club champion Scott Pendlebury, who's suffering from a hamstring injury. Both sides have won just one of their past 4 games heading into the wildcard clash. Showers today with a chance of thunderstorms over the eastern parts of the central Wheatbelt, far southeast Gascoyne, southeast coastal, Goldfields and southern interior. Light showers and drizzle over remaining central and eastern parts of the southwest land division. Partly cloudy in Perth, winds today southeasterly 20 to 30 kilometres an hour with a forecast top of 21 degrees. Currently in the city, it's 9.3 degrees. ABC News, it's 5 past 5.
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1: Good morning and welcome to The Breakfast Show. It is a Friday. It's always my favourite day. It's the 28th of August. Nice to be with you from now through until 8 o'clock this morning. It's a bit of a chilly morning. I was just checking, you know, I love the feels like temperature. The official temperature is 9 degrees in the city, but the feels like temperature is 5. I knew it felt cold this morning as I made my way into work. Hopefully you're still rugged up in bed or you might have a little heater going before you head out to start your day. I'm glad you're starting it with me. And to those of you who are up bright and early who might have come along yesterday to our event at ECU, thank you so much for coming along. Nadia and I marking our 35 years in broadcasting. We had such a fun day, spending a couple of hours with some listeners who came along, some media students who had some great questions. In fact, there were lots of great questions about how things have changed over the past 35 years. And to those of you who couldn't make it, I know that's a pretty big ask in the middle of the day. We do have some audio of our chat on stage yesterday with Nate Byrne from News Breakfast, and we had a lot of fun. We really enjoyed it, and I'm pretty sure that most of the people who were there did too. So I'll bring you a little bit of audio of what went down yesterday so you can feel like you didn't miss out on any secrets. Coming up, though, this morning, it is Friday. I want to give away those UB40 tickets today with Minute to Win It. We've got a score of 6. That's very gettable. Score of 6. A lot of people yesterday told me how much they love Minute to Win It. So why don't you? A lot of people were saying they love listening to it. I said, well, that's good, but why don't you play it? Give it a crack. 1300 221 1025 if you want to play Minute to Win It today, or you just want to have a chat. In fact, I'm just thinking, my throat is not great today. And you know why? Because I haven't stopped talking. Yesterday, for almost 2 hours on stage talking, I'd rather you do the talking today. So if you want to give me a call, 1300 221 1025. And a little bit later on, I'm looking forward to giving you a spin of another Friday dance track. There's plenty to come. I think I'll hit some music and give my voice a bit of a rest at 7 past 5 on 102.5 ABC Perth.

0: It's Men at Work and Overkill on 102.5 ABC Perth. It is 11 past five. It is a Friday morning. As we head into the weekend, the weather's not looking too bad. I'll bring you the forecast next.
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0: All right, let's take a look at the weather around WA on a Friday. Starting in Perth, we are looking at a mostly sunny day. It was cold and miserable yesterday, wasn't it? Pretty bleak, but today mostly sunny, 21 degrees the top. We are sitting on 9 degrees at the moment with a feels like temperature of 5. There's a bit of wind just whipping through, making it feel a little bit cooler. Not so up in Kununurra, sunshine and 35 degrees today. It is currently 23. Broome mostly sunny and 30. It is currently 20. Port Hedland a sunny Friday, maximum of 32 degrees, current temperature of 18. Karratha sunny and 29 today, currently 18. Bit cooler down Carnarvon Way, sunny and 22 degrees, the top 13 at the moment. Meekatharra, cloud clearing for you with a maximum of 20 degrees. It's currently 7. Geraldton, partly cloudy today, 19 the top, 8 degrees at the moment. Kalgoorlie-Boulder, the rain has arrived for you. Rain increasing today, 22 the forecast maximum, 11 degrees at the moment. Bunbury, a sunny Friday, top of 19 degrees. It's currently 5. Narrogin, looking at a partly cloudy day, 17 the top, 4 degrees at the moment. Albany, cloudy and 16 degrees today, 11 right now. And Esperance, you've got the rain today, 17 as a forecast maximum, 13 degrees currently. I'll check in with Jess Lingard later this hour because the weekend is looking pretty good. In fact, Sunday, it's kind of warming up. Jess will have the details coming up at 13 past 5 on 102.5 ABC Perth.

0: John Mayer and the song called No Such Thing on 102.5 ABC Perth. Happy Friday, 17 past five. I'll get into some of the stories making news in just a moment, including that horrible situation in Nepal. But just a heads up, on a lighter note, for Friday when I go into the archives at the ABC, I'm going to have a chat with you this morning about lay-by. Yep, remember the days of lay-by? We all used to do it. I remember going along with Mum while she'd pick up something from lay-by. It was so exciting. We don't really do that anymore, do we? There's afterpay and all these other kind of versions of it. But the days of lay-by, I'm going to go into the ABC vault and I'd love to hear from you about the things you used to buy on lay-by, the anticipation, the waiting for it as you paid it off in installments. Give me your lay-by stories this morning. Can you still do it? I don't know. Is it still a thing? You tell me. 1300 221 0025.
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0: At 19 past five, I'll start with this unfolding catastrophe in Nepal, where at least 39 Australians are now among the more than 1,500 people missing in flash flooding on the Nepal-Tibet border. The Nepalese Tourism Board had previously reported 35 Australians were missing, but Australia's Foreign Minister Penny Wong has just released a statement with the updated number, 39, saying the government is sending an initial team of humanitarian response specialists within the next 48 hours. Pardon me. Australian officials are working urgently to confirm the welfare of these people and provide assistance to those affected. South Asia correspondent Rachel Clayton is on the ground in Kathmandu.
8: I'm outside the Tribhuvan Teaching Hospital in Kathmandu, where many of the survivors of the disaster that hit 2 days ago are being taken. It's crowded with people trying to find their loved ones. They scan lists that name those who survived and are inside being treated. Photos of those who have died and those who are still missing plaster the walls. Police and volunteers are here taking down the details of those who have not been found. One volunteer told us her uncle was in Rasuva, one of

0: hardest hit districts just below the Nepal-Tibet border and remains missing.
1: It's really a helpless, hopeless, but we're building our confidence to find out people with our team, with our Nepal government.
0: Another woman is here searching for her brother-in-law. She says that he was on the Nepal-Tibet border just minutes before the disaster struck.
2: Last time he spoke to his family, it was 8:15, and he said he would enter China by 10. But after that, we had no contact with him.
0: The beauty of Nepal is what made this flash flood so devastating. The region's steep mountains, narrow valleys, and powerful rivers, together with unstable slopes, created an unstoppable force. Bridges and roads and houses were washed away and became battering rams that took out people and infrastructure further downstream. We are now approaching the 48-hour mark, so the window to find survivors that may be trapped under mud and debris is narrowing, and there are fears it may get worse. A barrier lake has formed at the border, and Chinese authorities say it's already overflowing and could breach if more water flows into it over the coming days, meaning that rescuers are in a race against time to save as many people as they can.
3: Yeah, Rachel Clayton there in Kathmandu. I've got that statement from Penny Wong, and she is talking about 39 Australians now unaccounted for and the assistance that is being offered. You'll continue to hear the latest on this story in our ABC News bulletins each half hour this morning. And if there's any new information, I'll be sure to bring it to you right here on the Breakfast Program. As I move to some other news, and back home, police have scaled back the search for an elderly man with dementia 6 days after he disappeared in our Great Southern region. James Ballantyne failed to return from a walk in the small farming town of Wagen last Saturday. Police, SES personnel and volunteers have scoured the area, but they just haven't found any trace of 87-year-old James. Local officers will continue the search. Here's a bit of Inspector Craig Worsley from Albany Police.
4: The prospect of Jim being alive is probably not there anymore. The family are aware of that and they accept that. We're proceeding with our inquiries. Our aim is to find Jim.
3: Such a sad end to that. Well, it's not the end to that story. The search, as you heard, will continue. They would love to find him. It's 22 past five now. One Nation's popularity will be put to the test this weekend in the Secret Harbour by-election battle. Now, voters officially heading to the polls tomorrow. Of course, there's been some early voting already. And it's to replace Paul Papalia in the traditionally safe Labor seat. The Mortgage Belt seat in Perth South, it's home to many young working families, are dealing with cost of living pressures. And what I want to just do for you now is play some of each of the candidates speaking to our Drive presenter, Oliver Peterson, with their pitch on why you should vote for them if you are in that electorate. So out of the three main candidates, we'll start with Georgia Tree from Labor.
5: So I grew up here. I love this community. I went to Woomera Primary. I went to Woomera Community High School. So I've lived or worked in this community my whole life. My team and I have knocked on 17,000 doors. So we've had thousands of conversations with the community. And I've already got runs on the board. I've got delivered Carnup Station with works set to commence in 2028. So that's what I can do. And I can be a voice for our community in the government. A
6: couple of the opposition parties saying with that train station, it's been announced over 20 years. How much of a guarantee is it that Georgia Tree can get this done?
5: It's happening, Ollie. It's 100% happening. Of course, the community's been a bit frustrated with the delay in... it's always been on the Metronet timeline, but yeah, we're bringing it forward. It's happening. I can't wait to see the sod turning in 2028.
3: That's Georgia Tree, the Labor candidate at tomorrow's by-election in Secret Harbour. This is Ryan Robertson, the Liberal candidate.
7: Well, I think importantly it's time that we, of those that live within Secret Harbour and this great electorate, that they have a representative in State Parliament that is actually a true representation of the constituents in which put them into that position. And for too long now, we have been ignored. We've been neglected by this Cook Labor government. 10 years too long. It's time to send a message, and that message is clear. Send Ryan Robertson into State Parliament so that you have a voice at the table.
6: If there is one thing that you could change for this community, Ryan, what would it be?
7: Not to be a mouthpiece for government and actually to be a voice of the constituents to put them in there. Fundamentally, we know that we're not government of the day, so we don't have this blank checkbook that we can just come out on by-elections and make all these wonderful announcements that we've seen the Labor Party do. But we've been honest and true to ourselves, and we know that that is true for us. We don't have that ability, we don't have that blank check, but what we do have is a loud voice, and that voice is the voice of the people, and for too long now, we have not had that.
3: So that's Ryan Robertson, the Liberal candidate, Georgia Tree before that, the Labor candidate, and finally, Luke Hurtigan, he is the candidate for One Nation.
8: Look, I think the people of this community have been underrepresented and overpromised, underdelivered for too long, and I think they've had enough.
6: What have the voters been telling you?
8: Well, they're unhappy. I mean, they feel like, you know, immigration has just gotten out of control. The cost of living's too high, and people are struggling. You know, the middle class it feel like they're being wiped out, and the working class now feel like they've been left behind as well.
6: So there's a lot of bigger issues, I suppose, at play here, or federal issues that are weighing into this state election campaign.
8: There's definitely a lot of federal issues, but there's definitely a lot of local issues as well. You know, I mean, the bin thing is one. The failure to deliver many of these infrastructure projects is another. Example, the train station. We're really in desperate need of a police station down here as well.
3: So that's the three main candidates in this Secret Harbour by-election, as told to Oliver Peterson on the 102.5 ABC Perth Drive program. Luke Hurtigan there from One Nation. Before that, Ryan Robertson from the Liberal Party and Georgia Tree from the Labor Party. The election, the by-election, officially tomorrow. As I said, a lot of pre-votes, postal votes, people dropping in early. But tomorrow is the day. If you live in that Secret Harbour electorate, make sure you vote tomorrow and make sure you vote wisely. Some sports news to round it out. And the West Coast Eagles, well, their list cull continues. They have delisted Tyler Brockman, who didn't play a game this season. So a few players have been delisted at the Eagles and a few more. In fact, there are seven more players whose contracts are up at the end of this season, which is now. So some more decisions to be made about their list. The Dockers have the week off for hosting Hawthorn next Thursday night in that qualifying final here at Perth Stadium. And tonight, as the AFL wildcard finals get underway, it is the Western Bulldogs up against Collingwood. And tomorrow night, it's Melbourne against Carlton. They are do-or-die finals to kick things off. It is 9 degrees in the city, and they are some of the stories making news on this Friday, the 28th of August.
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0: existing intake. And the 9-metre humpback whale stranded on a beach in Perth's south has now been removed. The whale appeared at Port Kennedy Beach on Tuesday and died of what are believed to be internal injuries that night. The Department of Biodiversity, Conservation and Attraction says the carcass was safely removed yesterday using heavy machinery.
1: Heavy machinery.
0: Very heavy machinery.
1: Big job, wasn't it? Big job to lift that whale out. Garrett, yes. I'm going to go into the archives in a moment. I'm going to be finding out all about the days of lay-by. When was the last time you lay-by'd anything?
0: Oh, geez. A guitar. Not too long ago.
1: Oh, really?
0: Yeah. But
1: is it the proper lay-by where you do the installments and you don't get it till you've paid it off?
0: I certainly didn't get it till I'd paid for it.
1: Yeah.
0: Probably not like the sort of lay-by we did as a kid, though. I remember having to lay-by-ing my first CD player.
1: Oh.
0: Stereo for my bedroom when I was 15 or 16.
1: Yeah.
0: That took 3 months or something, which now seems crazy.
1: How good, you've just opened up a memory for me. How good was the stereo that you would have in your bedroom that you thought was so fancy? And for me, it was cassettes back in the day, cassette stereo. And then when it was a CD stereo,
0: you got the five disc
1: CD
0: round table, and you thought it was the greatest thing ever.
1: It's so good. And look
0: also
1: at
0: good was going in to pay off the as a kid, lay by when you go in and another $10 here and they give you the little receipt.
1: Yeah.
0: And then at the end you get it this is great. Technology has changed.
1: A lot has changed. I mean, kids just get given everything these days. They don't have to wait for it.
0: Yeah, not my kids.
1: See you, Garrett. Garrett will be back with the news at 6 o'clock. It's 28 minutes to 6 now. Let's go to Ellenbrook. Hello, Gary.
2: Yeah, how you doing, Rob?
1: Yeah, good, good. Do you still lay by?
2: Oh, yeah, absolutely. Every Christmas we make a point of making use of the store because we've got 8 grandkids to buy for, so they store all the items or all the toys and stuff that we buy a couple of months out. And then we use the lay-by process for that, not necessarily for the payment plan, but just so they store it all for us.
1: That's brilliant.
2: And also, you don't have the grandkids, scurrying around trying to see, what are all these packets and packages doing around the place.
1: Gary, you're a genius. You're a genius. You avoid all that.
2: That's the idea of that.
1: Although, can I just take the other view for a moment? Isn't that kind of fun, though, when the kids come over and they try to guess what might be in the present?
2: Oh, yeah, that's maybe a week out or so.
1: Okay.
2: I'm talking maybe two months out.
1: Okay. Fair enough. It helps with storage. I like it. Gary, nice one. 1-300-221-0025 is the number to get in touch this morning. Do you still use lay-by? That's great, isn't it? Not just for the payment plan, but they can store it for you when you don't need it. 1-300-221-0025. I'll open up the ABC vault shortly.
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1: I love it. It is a shameless bandwagon and I am here for it. Although a couple of you told me off yesterday when Nadia and I were at our little event at ECU marking our 35 years in broadcasting, and I had more than one listener come up to me and say, Mark, stop being so supportive of the Fremantle Dockers. There are a few Eagle supporters who weren't happy that I might be tempted to jump on a bandwagon myself. I'll see what I can do. It's 25 to 6. We're talking lay-by next. Get your calls in.

0: That's Steve Winwood on 102.5 ABC Perth while you see a chance. It's 22 minutes to six.
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0: Yeah, going into the vault, the archives on a Friday morning. And this morning we are talking about, well, when you can't really afford something, you whack it on the lay-by. Yeah, when money's too tight to mention. The old lay-by, I just feel like it's such a thing of the past, but some of you are telling me you still use it. 1300 22 1025. Let me know the sort of purchases you either still make or you used to make, some of those favourites when you were younger, via lay-by. 1300 22 1025. Before I open the vault, let's go to Andy. Good morning. Where are you out walking this morning, Andy?
2: Oh, good morning. I'm just out in Kew, Western Australia, out near Meekatharra.
0: In Kew? Do you live out there?
2: No, I just work out here temporarily.
0: Ah, okay. Well, thanks for taking the ABC Listen app with you, Andy. What did you lay by back in the day?
2: It gave me a chuckle. I remember my mum in Geraldton. We'd go to the Bowens counter and she lay-by'd an Optimus Prime transformer truck for me. Oh. Seemed to take forever to get, but I vividly remember paying it off.
0: It was a little bit of torture though, wasn't it? If you get taken back to the counter at the shop while it's being paid off, but you're not getting your hands on it.
2: Yeah, it definitely was, but it was just a way of life back then. It was done many times.
0: That's it. So what do you do now? Do you use any of those other fancy things like the afterpay and all that?
2: No, not at the moment. No, just pay cash these days for things. If I've got to save up for something, I'll save up for it. But yeah, that's how I do it.
0: Yeah, that's it. Andy, thanks for your call. That was the thing. And I remember my parents always instilling into me, if you can't afford it, you don't buy it. Like, you've got to save the money to be able to buy it. Otherwise,

0: you're not getting it. Just if you can't afford it, there's no good trying to take out a loan or pay it off later. Although lay-by was just a part of so many West Australian families, wasn't it? If you want to share your memories of it, 1300 221 0025. I think you'll get a bit of a chuckle out of this archival audio as well, because you will probably remember the name Helen Wellings. Helen Wellings was around forever. I remember working with her in Sydney at one point in TV. She started off at the ABC in 1976. Remember, she was always the consumer reporter, and she was on that show called The Investigators. So I've got some audio of Helen Wellings, and believe it or not, this was her very first television appearance. Yep. Talking about, of all things, lay-by, she was reporting from the Strand Arcade in Sydney.
1: Money makes the world go round, the world go round, the world go round. Money makes the world go round, it makes the world.
2: Lay-by is a popular way to purchase goods, particularly for someone on a budget, because you can put down a deposit and pay the rest later with no interest. The meaning of lay-by is, as the name suggests, the goods are laid aside until the final payment is made. The rules about lay-bys vary from state to state. Most states have a lay-by system, but not a Lay-by Sales Act. In New South Wales, it's different. There is a Lay-by Sales Act of 1943, and in fact, very strict rules apply when making a lay-by in New South Wales. Often these rules aren't adhered to by stores.
1: Go around them, sad people, for sure. I'm being poor.
3: Yes, can I help you?
2: Can I put this on lay-by?
3: Yes, certainly. How much deposit would you like to leave?
2: About $5.
3: Yes, that'll be fine. We'll allow 6 weeks for finalisation of lay-bys.
2: 6 weeks.
3: That's right.
2: Fine. All right, then. Thank you.
3: It won't be long.
2: Well, what I received from the trader was this docket setting out the deposit paid, the balance due, a description of the thing that I bought, and also the date of the transaction, and a couple of other things as well. But what I should have received in addition to that docket was, first of all, a statement setting out the terms and conditions that the shop applies for a lay-by sale. And they're set by the store itself. The Lay-by Sales Act doesn't actually make rules for the stores. But they're supposed to tell you things like how long you've got to pay something off, what should you pay in instalments, and that type of thing. There are many other rules applying to lay-by sales in New South Wales. You should find out what they are. And it's your responsibility as a consumer to find out what rules apply in other states other than New South Wales about credit purchases and lay-bys, and then you'll know your rights.
0: That's Helen Wellings from all the way back in 1976, 50 years ago, her first TV appearance on the ABC, reporting from Sydney all about lay-by. 1300 221 0025, that is the number to call. Tell me your lay-by stories from back in the day, or like some of our callers already, you might still use it. Might be handy at Christmas time for the grandkids. 1300 221 0025. Got some interesting figures through, because you know these days there's Afterpay and ZipPay and those sorts of buy now, pay later services. They operate in a similar way. But according to the Reserve Bank, the annual spending through those buy now, pay later platforms, it was growing at $3 billion a year in the late 2010s. Now, that has slowed back to $1.5 billion per year. So the figures seem to indicate that credit card payment, that is still the most popular. And it's interesting, isn't it? A lot of us just use the phones on our cards and the card on our phone and on our smart watch and all those sorts of things. Those extra surcharges are also being phased out. So that's going to be a little bit more handy that you don't get the surcharge added on when you use the convenience of the credit card. Stefano on the text line says he's never used lay-by, but I do remember the day my brother doing lay-by at Jeans West. And by the time he got his garments, they were no longer fashionable or fit. That was the problem, wasn't it? By the time you got your item, you might not even really want it. It's 5:45 on 102.5 ABC Perth. Got plenty more time for your calls on lay-bys, 1300 221 0025. I'm going to go to the phones now, though, with Penelope. Hello, Penelope. How are you this morning?
4: Hey, good. Yeah, really, really good.
0: That's
4: yeah.
0: Good. Have you got a lay-by story?
4: Yeah. I remember going, you know, with my friends, we used to get on the train, you know, and then get the bus and get all the way to the shop, and we'd get like lots and lots of like clothes and things that we really wanted. And then we'd put them on lay-by and then go home and really hope that our parents would would let us get them.
0: Yes.
4: Yeah, never really worked out, but we tried.
0: Well, you've got to give it a crack. You've got to give it a crack. Now, Penelope, my spies tell me you also wanted to ring up and just share some good news with us this morning.
4: Yeah, I wanted to bring some good news because, you know, there's been a lot of stuff, you know, trials and tribulations in life at the moment. My sister's getting married today, which is like, you know, just some, you know, amazing news anyway. But it's not, you know, sort of like, it's not handouts, it's not money in the family. Like, you know, like we're all struggling, we're all quite poor, you know. But my sister's works full time, she's got four kids. Her husband, who's going to become her husband today, is FIFO. But even though he's working FIFO, they're only just making ends meet. And they've been saving for years to get to this point where they can have their dream wedding, you know, have the dream come true. And it's like, even though, you know, despite all of the, you know, all of the struggles, you know, they finally made it to this point. And, you know, and I think it's a great you know, way for people to like look at things, you know, like how we, you know, we'll get there, you know?
0: Yeah.
4: You know, it takes time, it's hard work, but, you know, despite it all, you know, dreams can come true if you work hard at them.
0: That's beautiful, Penelope. What a good sister you are. And it kind of ties in with our chat about lay-by anyway, you know, that whole thing of you can't necessarily always afford the biggest and the best and to pay for it up front and to do all those things. But when you have to wait for it, it's all worth it in the end, isn't it?
4: Yep. You got to save, work hard, and you'll get there, yeah.
0: Yeah, exactly. Oh, well, look, with the four kids, and now they're finally getting married, and best of luck to them. I hope it's a beautiful day. Looks like the weather's going to be all right. It's in Perth, I take it.
4: Yep. In Perth, in Yanchep.
0: Mostly sunny and 21 degrees. There you go. That sounds perfect to me.
4: Oh, thank you.
0: Penelope, thank you for sharing the story with us this morning.
4: That's okay. I hope it brings brings a bit of hope out there.
0: Oh, of course. Thank you. And look, a great reminder that my line is always open. We can be talking about all sorts of stuff on The Breakfast Show. And when we bring you the all the serious stuff and the unfolding tragedy in Nepal and all these things that are going on, if you want to share a story that just brings a smile to our face, I am always here for it. That phone number is 1300-221025. Let's go to Sue with a lay-by story. Hello, Sue.
5: Good morning, Mark, and how are you this morning?
0: I'm well. Have you got a smile on your face?
5: I have, yeah. Good. I'm travelling from the airport, but yeah.
0: Good.
5: I used to work in a lay-by department.
0: Oh, yeah, whereabouts?
5: Tasmania. Some people may remember the store. It was called GP Fitzgerald's, and it was taken over by Harris Staff.
0: Oh, okay.
5: And I worked in the office area, and my main role was the looking after the lay-bys that were coming through. So, yes, you'd get the kids that would come and buy the transformer or whatever toy, and they'd come up diligently every week with their $2, and they'd pay off their $2 off their lay-by, and there was nothing more happier than giving a kid their lay-by when they paid it all off. Or you'd have the big items like the microwaves and so forth, and our lay-by department was actually below the main office area, so you would be running up and down the stairs every day. If I had an Apple Watch in those days, I think I would have exceeded 20,000 steps. But yes, up and down the steps. Christmas was prepare yourself, so there was always a very quick clean-up audit of what we had in the lay-by store area, and then the minute the sales catalogues were issued, you were ready, and my Saturday mornings were pretty well taken up for the next 8 weeks of making sure that everybody's lay-by docket corresponded with the correct items. And yes, it was always an absolute horror that you would give out the wrong lay-by to the wrong.
0: Yeah. Oh, yes. That's so true.
5: And then we had the fads of the Royal Albert dinner sets. Don't know how many of them went on lay-by when they were on the catalogue.
0: the catalogue. We don't even have the catalogue anymore, Sue. The catalogue.
5: The worst one was the rabbit skin jackets that came out in the late 80s, early 90s. And when they came out, so we had to properly wrap them, wrap them in plastic and so forth so that they wouldn't get dusty. I made the mistake of a couple where I actually folded them and put them into the parcel shelves. Oh, yeah, that didn't work out very well, but yeah.
0: Oh, so good memories. Hey, listen, thank you so much for sharing them, and just always a good reminder too that we're talking about it from the consumer's perspective. The poor people always working in the shops. You a great picture there of how busy the whole thing must have been for those of you working at the other end of it. Always respect the shopkeeper. 9 minutes to 6, 102.5 ABC Perth. We're walking on sunshine today.

0: Katrina and the Waves, Walking on Sunshine. You're on 102.5 ABC Perth. Just before I get to Jessica Lingard and find out if we are walking on sunshine today, let's go to Dave, who's got a traffic report for us. What's happening, Dave?
1: Good morning, Gibbo. We've got an accident. Freeway north, about 4 km before Paganoni Road. Everything's sort of at a standstill at the moment.
0: All right, so on the Kwinana heading north.
1: Yeah, northbound, yeah.
0: Yep,
1: yeah.
0: Okay. Much traffic around yet?
1: Yeah, it's built right up. We're sitting here. Not moving very quickly at all.
0: Okay. Oh, well, listen, thanks for the heads up. Kwinana Freeway, northbound, just around the Paganoni Road area and a few Ks either side. You might want to give that a bit of a miss. Dave, thank you very much for phoning it through.
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0: Jess Lingard, good morning.
3: Good morning, fellow Perth girl and real meteorologist as well.
0: Sorry?
3: Yesterday you spoke to Nate Byrne after chatting to me and
0: I
3: he
0: did.
3: Claimed to be a real meteorologist, and I just said that I am also a real meteorologist and a Perth girl.
0: I kind of knew where you were going with that, but I'm sensing a little bit of competitive rivalry.
3: Yes.
0: Jess, we're never going to lose you.
3: You're
0: not being gazumped. We love you. We adore you. We appreciate you. Anything else you need to know?
3: No, that's all right.
0: Just, yeah.

0: was feeling a little like, oh, well.
1: Oh, Jess, you're our favourite. Don't tell Nate, but you're our favourite.
0: Thank you.
1: What's happening today?
0: All righty. So that cold front that's been moving very slowly through the Southwest Land Division, merging with a Trough 9 and is now sort of developed up into a bit of a stationary cloud band that's going to be settling over the central wheat belt, parts of the Goldfields and around the Esperance area. So still going to be dropping a little bit more rainfall for those areas today and again tomorrow. Could be a fairly wet day across the Goldfields tomorrow with potentially 10 to 20 millimetres of rainfall to fall. And then we'll see that slowly clearing up as we move into Sunday. We've got a ridge of high pressure developing and deepening to the south of the state. And that's going to be driving some easterly winds across southern parts over the weekend. So a bit of a warming trend. I think we are definitely done with the rainfall around the west coast. We've got some nice sunshine on the forecast today. And that should be with us along with some warmer temperatures as we go through the weekend. Looks like there is a fair amount of, well, at least low cloud, potentially a bit of fog though as well this morning, especially for parts of the Goldfields region. So please take care if it is a little bit foggy out there. Otherwise, in the north of the state, that risk of showers and thunderstorms for the northwest coastline that we've had over the last couple of days, that looks to be easing now. So potentially no risk across the weekend. We should be back to sort of normal programming for this time of year. And in terms of our temperatures across our beautiful state today, we're going for a mostly sunny top of 30 degrees in Broome today. Marble Bar, a mostly sunny top of 34. Morowa today, possible shower, top of 18 degrees, but a beautiful 27 coming for Sunday. If you're in Leinster today, rain at times, a top of 21 degrees. Showers tomorrow before clearing up again on Sunday. Albany, some cloudy conditions today, a top of 16 degrees, a few showers to take us through the weekend. Around the southwest, partly cloudy conditions in Margaret River today, a top of 18. And for the metro, mostly sunny conditions. We are going for a top of 21 degrees today, partly cloudy and 22 tomorrow, and a beautiful, mostly sunny 25 degrees on Sunday. There is another cold front there is going to be coming through sort of Monday afternoon into Monday evening. So some more showers to take us through the first day of spring on Tuesday.
1: Oh, how did that happen? Yeah, all right.
0: I know.
1: Yeah, okay. Last weekend of winter. Now, I need you to get, come on, meteorologist. I need you to put your specific little work here with Yanship today.
0: Right.
1: This afternoon for Penelope, who I hope is still listening. Her sister is getting married in Yanship this afternoon. I reckon it's going to be perfect conditions for a weather. I need a precise forecast, please.
0: Looking like maybe just a little bit of cloud cover around, which is perfect for a wedding. You don't want that bright, direct sunshine for photos. Top of 19 degrees.
1: Ah, perfect. That'll do. That's great. Jess, thank you.
0: Thank you.
1: Chat to you at 7:30. Oh, poor old Jess Lingard feeling a little bit left out because I was chatting to Nate Byrne. Nate joined Nadia and myself on stage yesterday for our 35-year celebration, and I've got some audio of it that I want to share with you across the program. I'll do some after 6 o'clock, so stay with me out of the news. I'll bring you just a couple of little audio moments from yesterday's event at ECU in the city. I also want to bring you the serious news and the latest from Nepal. You'll hear from the Foreign Minister Penny Wong on the Australians who have been impacted by that landslide and flooding. That is a terrible situation in Nepal. We will play Minute to Win It, and I will give away those UB40 tickets. Could today be your day? You can try your luck.
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4: Good morning, this is ABC News. I'm Garrett Mundy. Organisations responding to the devastating flash flood in Nepal fear another is possible, with more than 390 people dead and at least 39 Australians now among the missing. Nick Parmiter reports.
5: Nepal's Red Cross and Red Crescent have warned the Nepal-Tibet border region's geography could produce another glacial avalanche, which is believed to have caused the flood in the first place. The Department of Foreign Affairs and Trade says it's working around the clock to confirm the welfare of dozens of Australians believed to be in the area when the floodwaters surged through towns. Pope Leo and King Charles were among world leaders to offer their sympathies, with the pontiff saying he's saddened to learn of the loss of life and devastation. The missing people come from 30 different countries.
4: Members of Western Australia's Nepali community say they're anxiously awaiting to hear from loved ones back home. Amit Tapa is from central Nepal and now lives in Busselton. He says there is still a lot of unanswered messages from friends and family.
3: So we still don't have any contact yet. So we are going to approach to everyone and pass a message in the community page. We will see that if we can help them in any way, we will help them.
4: A professor of internet studies says new parental controls for social media platforms in the United States will likely be offered in Australia too. Meta, the company behind Instagram and Facebook, was sued by 29 US states over claims its platforms were addictive for children. It settled the lawsuit on Tuesday for more than $26 billion US dollars and has agreed to offer features which could limit usage times and hide inappropriate content. Curtin University's Tama Lever has told 102.5 ABC Perth, while Meta has made no announcements, it's highly likely the features will be rolled out in Australia also.
6: It seems silly to expect that Facebook wouldn't make the same controls available in Australia and hopefully fairly soon after it rolls them out in the US. I believe it has 12 months to get everything in place in the US.
4: Hundreds of teachers say the rise of the manosphere is impacting their students' behaviour, according to the largest survey of those in the profession, Costa Haritos reports.
7: The Duty of Care report found over 95% of teachers reported at least some of their students accessing content about the manosphere online. Dr. Stephanie Westcott led the Monash University study and says nearly 8 in 10 teachers have experienced or seen sexism or misogyny in school.
8: If they're an early career teacher and a woman, it could be far more frequent than that.
7: Over 2,500 staff from the Australian Education Union took part in the study, reporting the abuse typically comes from students, colleagues, and in some cases, parents. Nearly 1 in 5 say they regularly consider leaving the profession because of gendered violence.
4: The federal government is pushing major Australian companies to buy more locally developed artificial intelligence technology. Here's political reporter Jack Mackay.
9: The government has unveiled a new initiative backed by Australia's big four banks aimed at helping local AI companies secure customers. Australia's Assistant Minister for Technology, Andrew Charlton, says more than 1,500 Australian AI companies are already building world-class technology, but the challenge for them is getting in front of organisations to buy their products. He says Australia is at a sliding doors moment to ensure the country becomes a creator rather than a renter of AI. Australian companies are currently heavily reliant on a small number of tech businesses that control the world's advanced computing capacity.
4: Canadian voice actor Peter Cullen has died aged 85. Cullen was best known for voicing Optimus Prime in the 1984 TV series Transformers and Eeyore in the Winnie the Pooh franchise. His family is calling on fans to honour his legacy by serving their communities and leading others with compassion, integrity and loyalty. To sport, England has battled to a competitive total at the end of day one of the second men's cricket test against Pakistan at Lord's. Jamie Smith made 61 and Jordan Cox 55 as England reached 9 for 248 at stumps. The hosts were 3 for 36 early on in the overcast conditions, with Pakistan seamer Mohammad Abbas taking 4 wickets along with 3 from Muhammad Ali. England are 1-0 up in the three-test series. Light showers and drizzle today over central and eastern parts of the southwest land division. The chance of showers over the southwest Kimberley and north interior. Showers with possible thunderstorms over central and eastern parts. Partly cloudy in Perth, southeasterly winds 20 to 30 kilometres an hour and a forecast top of 21 degrees. Right now in the city, it is 9 degrees. ABC News, it's 6:05.
2: 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Traffic.
1: All right, let's go to main roads. Declan's there for us this morning. Now, Declan, not to steal your thunder, we've had listener Dave phone in about this crash. Is it on the freeway northbound?
10: Good morning, Mark. Yes, there's been a vehicle rollover on the Kwinana Freeway heading northbound after Mandragordup Drive in Carnup. The left lane is blocked there and motorists are outside vehicles as well. Traffic is very heavy on the approach, so please drive with caution and allow for a safe merge there. Just checking the freeways now, the Mitchell Freeway flowing nicely, while the Kwinana Freeway northbound, just a little underspeed at the Thomas Road merge and then a little further up at Rowley Road as well. No delays on the Graham Farmer Freeway and the Northbridge Tunnel is moving well in both directions. Drive safely, and that's the latest from Main Roads.
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11: Who is the state Liberal
1: leader? You know who the state Liberal leader is.
11: Who is?
1: He's an old colleague of mine. His name's Basil Zempelis.
11: Yeah, but he's not even trying to win the by-election. He's out there promoting another political party.
1: He wants Labor to lose.
11: I mean, the Liberal serious leaders of major political parties want... They want their party to win.
12: Breakfast with Mark Gibson on 102.5 ABC Perth. Perth is waking up. The kettle's on. And Mark Gibson is here to start the day with you. Everything Perth to start your day. This is Breakfast on 102.5 ABC Perth.
1: Yeah, good morning and welcome to Friday. It is the 28th of August, as I just realised, chatting to Jessica Lingard. It's the last weekend coming up of winter before we move into spring. And we've got a little bit of some spring-like weather over the weekend. 21 degrees today, 22 tomorrow, 25 degrees on Sunday. So looking like a pretty fine weekend. Now, coming up on the Breakfast program, I want to give away these UB40 tickets today. Minute to win it, just before the 7 o'clock news. If you'd like to be our final player of the week, give me a call, 1300 221025. And continuing on with a bit of Friday fun, the Friday dance track will be on at 7:45. And I've got another 90s classic for you today, so make sure you're listening out for that. I'll bring you back to some dance floors somewhere at 7:45 this morning. Now, on a much more serious note, we're getting the latest information through about this devastating event in Nepal, the floods and landslides in the Himalayan border region. And there are updated numbers on missing Australians. And the Foreign Minister Penny Wong has just released a statement. In fact, she's just been speaking about it, and I'll bring you some audio of what she's had to say shortly. As we head into the football finals, also want to just take a look at this controversy that's still plaguing Geelong. The fine came through yesterday, $100,000 plus an extra $40,000, but that related to an earlier offence. But this is all related to Jake Colajasny and the signing of a concussion waiver. It's been such a controversial issue. And I know there's a fair few people in the football world who think Geelong are getting away with this pretty lightly. I'll discuss it with you, and I'd love to hear your views, 1300 221025, as we head towards the start of the footy finals. Yep, it's the wild card round, and that kicks off tonight.
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1: It is 8 minutes past six now. Before I move on, I just want to say a big thanks to everyone who came along yesterday. I know there'll be lots of you listening in who came to ECU in the city yesterday as Nadia and I marked our 35 years of being in broadcasting. We felt very old as we spoke about all the old technology and the way we used to do things back in the day. Feeling very old, but also feeling really touched by all the lovely comments and the questions that were fired at us from listeners, from students at ECU, and Nate Byrne did an expert job, as we knew he would, as our kind of moderator and MC and just a fun bloke to chat to up on stage. Nate Byrne, of course, from ABC TV's News Breakfast, he's the meteorologist and the weatherman, and he did a great job there yesterday. Now, it was recorded, and I know that seats were limited, and so many of you are saying, I hope we get to hear some of this, or is it a podcast, or is it this or that? We've recorded the event, and I'll play you a couple of bits of audio across the breakfast show between now and 8 o'clock, and I'll do the first lot of that right now. Little clip of both Nadia and myself. So, as you know, we were both starting out as fresh-faced kids in 1991. And here's a little bit of Nadia telling the audience yesterday about how tough it was to get that first job. Nadia's was regional TV in Bunbury. I mean, you've got to remember, we're about 19 years old. And I reckon you'll understand this, because you know what Nadia's like now. When she's onto a story, she doesn't let it go. She's tenacious. Well, that's how she was back then, because Nadia just kept pestering the boss and phoning him to make sure she got that cadetship.
13: Oh, hello. It's Nadia Mitsopoulos. I'm just wondering, you know, have you made a decision on the cadetship, the job?
14: Haven't made a decision yet. Okay. Hi, it's Nadia Mitsopoulos. Just wondering. And I, honest to God, I called him 8 days in a row. I thought, well, because I just feel like this is my break. You know, this I really, really want this.
15: Yeah.
14: Anyway, I think on like day eight, he said, "Oh, Jesus Christ, Mitsopoulos, you can have it." He goes, "I'm just sick of you calling."

0: And then he says, I'll see you Monday. And it was Thursday. This is the same person who said to me after a couple of months, your voice is a bit high. You might want to consider taking up smoking just to lower your voice.
1: Okay, so kids, back in the day...
0: I was just going to say, every now and again at uni, I might have dabbled in a little bit of smoking.
1: Things have changed a little bit.
2: Yeah, things have changed a little bit. Great story from Nadia, though, about starting out. The bosses were a different breed back then. I'll just give you one little story that I shared. When, you know, people ask over the years about big interviews that you've done or have you met some famous people and all those sorts of things. And both Nadia and I spoke about, you know, it's a pretty privileged position getting to interview some very well-known people, and they do range from politicians one minute to movie stars and music stars the next. And for me, I think the biggest name at the time of an interview, a sit-down interview, one-on-one, an exclusive interview, it was with Jennifer Lopez, J-Lo. And at the time, J-Lo had just been named the world's most powerful celebrity. I thought, my goodness, this is quite the interview that I'm doing. So this is a while ago, back in my TV days, and I told the crowd yesterday a bit about how that played out.
1: They said, right, she's playing at Perth Arena. You can come in, you can film the first two songs of the concert. So you've got her pictures of her on stage. Then you've got to put your camera down. She'll do the rest of the concert. She'll meet you backstage for the interview. This is like on a Tuesday night. I'm like, yeah, okay, that's cool. Yeah, wait for it. So then there's the rest of the concert, which goes on and on and on and on. And J-Lo does a concert. Like, she moves, she dances. It's really full on. We're getting to the end. They go, you can take your camera gear backstage and get set up for the interview. I'm like, yeah, cool. This is going to be great. We're waiting. We're waiting. We're waiting. So, of course, after a concert like that, J-Lo needs a shower.
3: Yeah, she'd be absolutely.
1: Then J-Lo needs her team of people to come in for hair and makeup and everything else to sit down and do a TV interview. We've set up out the back with the crew. Her team of people come by to check the camera shot, check the angles, check the lighting. And I get all of that. Her image is part of who she is. That's totally fine. That's just part of the deal. So we're waiting, we're waiting, we're waiting. Man, this is a school night. This is midweek. We've got to get this story. I'm thinking, I'm falling asleep out the back. 2 a.m. J-Lo appears, ready to go, with her hair and makeup and everything done, and sits down, cameras, lights blaring everywhere just the way they want it. Sits down, I'm literally falling asleep, going, nice to meet you. I look at this woman and I'm like, I think we're about the same age. I look like I could be your father. Like, she's beautiful. There's not a line on her face. I'm sitting there doing this interview. She was as sweet as anything. Then she went, okay, then see you later, and left. And we're done. Yeah. I'm like, okay. But I still say, meeting J-Lo and doing an interview with her and getting this big, a real exclusive was kind of fun.
2: That's a little bit of yesterday's story. I hope you enjoyed it. Nadia and I just waffling on about our 35 years in media. We got some great questions, met some lovely listeners. Glenda, shout out to you this morning. She's texted through to say, I loved yesterday at ECU. You're doing a great job on breakfast. I've been to a few outside broadcasts. I'm a secret groupie. Glenda, you're not secret anymore. Thank you very much for sending that through. In fact, I'll play you a little bit more audio after 7 o'clock this morning, where we do discuss some of the feedback from our listeners that we receive here at the radio station. And Nadia will also share some memories of her great mate, Russell Wolfe. Some more of that audio coming up after 7 this morning.
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2: Yeah, I'd love to hear from you this morning. I did say, as I opened up the microphone at 5 a.m. today, the voice is feeling a little bit raspy. I'm sick of talking. All we did yesterday was talk for another couple of hours, and then I come on here and I just keep talking. So if you want to hear less of me and more of you, give me a call today, 1300 22 1025. And it's a Friday, so I don't really mind why you want to call or what you want to talk about. Just give me a buzz. Hey, I do have to get on to some very serious matters, though, and this horrible story that's been unfolding this week in Nepal. I just want to bring you the updates that's come through from our federal government, because we know now that more than 390 people have been killed and more than 1,400 are missing after those devastating flash floods in the border region between Nepal and Tibet. So the Australian government has this morning announced a $5 million assistance package for impacted communities. And the government tells us they're urgently seeking an update on the welfare of at least 39 missing

0: Australians. So Foreign Minister Penny Wong has updated that number to 39 and has warned that it could rise.
1: This is a disaster of enormous proportions, and you're right, we unfortunately have some 39 Australians who are missing and unaccounted for. We are urgently working to confirm their whereabouts. We are working to mobilise more resources into Nepal, into the area, and we have announced humanitarian assistance for the region. In terms of the 39, that obviously is an increase from yesterday. We are still seeking to gain information about any Australians in the area and to ascertain their whereabouts and confirm their well-being.
2: Do you know yet where these Australians were likely to have been when the flooding hit?
1: We are still working to gain the specific information on each of the 39 Australians who are missing, and we will communicate that to families, to the next of kin, as soon as we are able. We're also receiving calls into our consular emergency centre, and we are deploying people into the region. So we are looking to respond to what is a very difficult situation. I do want to say our thoughts are with the families and friends of the Australians who are missing, and our thoughts are also with the broader Australian, Nepalese and Tibetan communities.
0: That's Foreign Minister Penny Wong just speaking on ABC TV's News Breakfast just a short time ago with the latest. So the new figure is 39 missing Australians that we know of, and the warning is that that number could grow as the death toll rises, with more than 390 people killed, more than 1,400 still missing. We'll continue to bring you the latest, of course, as we get it. You'll hear updates in our news bulletins every half hour this morning, and if there's any more information, I'll bring it to you on The Breakfast Show. It's 18 past six. This is 102.5 ABC Perth. Thank you to the listener who says, I was at that J-Lo concert where you interviewed her. That was awesome. The concert, I'm sure you mean, not the interview. Yeah, J-Lo knows how to put on a show. Shall I play a song from her? Might as well. This is Jennifer Lopez. Let's Get Loud.

0: Oh, that's Jennifer Lopez, J-Lo, and Let's Get Loud on 102.5 ABC Perth. I hope I have now got you up and moving on this Friday morning. And that was just a little flashback to that time I got to interview J-Lo. I'm just getting all the flashbacks myself, actually, of watching that concert and then making me wait until 2 o'clock in the morning to do the interview. Coming up next at 22 past six, a little bit of sport that I think you're going to like. I'm talking about not footy or cricket or tennis, the fast growing sport in Australia of ice hockey.
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0: Well, you might think ice hockey is only played in countries such as the USA, Canada, Russia. There's a professional league running here in Australia and it's attracting top players from around the globe. And with the popularity of TV shows, including Heated Rivalry and Off Campus, it sounds like hockey is really taking off, with some Australian matches attracting thousands of fans. And this weekend, it's the national playoffs. So I want to give some love to the Perth Thunder, who play out of Malaga. John Kennedy is the new Perth Thunder head coach and he's on the line from Melbourne. Hello, John.
7: Jibbo, how's it going?
0: Yeah, going well, thank you. Ice hockey, Australia, it's not something I think of a lot, but you know that my producer Dustin plays it and he's talked me into this. He says, it's growing, it's big.
7: Look, the game has been growing ever since I got here. And obviously things have just skyrocketed over the past year with the shows that you're talking about and the exposure to it. And like you said, not too many people know that the game exists here in Australia. So being able to show and highlight that we do have rinks, we do have teams, we do have hockey, and we do have a national league that's played during our winter, which is everybody else's summer, it's a great thing for the off season. So it's awesome.
0: So how do these national playoffs work? You're the Perth Thunder, and I'm told you play the Sydney Ice Dogs. I mean, I like the name. How does this all work?
7: Look, it's creative. So look, the finals are held here in Melbourne, and essentially what happens is you have a 10-team league, top six teams make it to the playoffs. The first two teams go automatically to the semifinals, and then you have kind of like a playoff where you have 3 versus 6 and 4 versus 5. The winners of those games will then go into the semifinals against teams 1 and teams 2, and the winners of those games play the grand final on the Sunday. Okay. So if you get the bye, you know, you're only looking at a 2-game weekend. However, for the bottom four of the playoffs, they have a 3-game weekend for their journey to the finals.
0: Yeah, right. I mean, I'm confused enough with the AFL final starting and we've got this wild card round and everything else. But
7: exactly.
0: But look, all I know is it's played across the next few days and I'm hoping you guys can make it all the way through. I mean, tell me about the quality of players. Now, Dustin's telling me that we are talking, you know, former NHL players in the US and big players who have done really well that are really strengthening the game here.
7: Absolutely. Look, Australia sells itself on its own. A lot of players want to come out here. They want to see it. They want to experience the beaches and the culture and the lifestyle. So you are getting higher talented players that are coming out here. Plus, with the packages that teams are allowed to give players, you know, flights, accommodation, usually a job on the side, it's more appealing to those professionals. So there you get guys that have played in the NHL that come over, or some of the second tier leagues out of North America. Yeah. So look, the talent wise has been growing. So when you see the hockey out there, not only are you looking at the imports, but the local talent has gotten even better. So the hockey in the finals weekend, top tier.
0: It's good. Yeah, it's really good. And it gets boosted by things like broadcasting deals, doesn't it? So it's being shown on ESPN. That's never a big deal.
7: Oh, look, if the hockey quality wasn't good enough, it wouldn't be on ESPN. So the quality is there, but then obviously the popularity. And with the finals, the grand finals selling out within minutes, it's shown that the game has grown. The viewership has skyrocketed. And now, you know, we just want to be able to show and showcase this game to as many people as possible. So then we can keep growing it, get better facilities, and see more people enjoy the game.
0: That's the thing, isn't it? When it starts off really grassroots like this, often the facilities are just not really there. We saw that with some of these other, you know, Winter Olympic sports where there's a bit of a niche market for it here in WA, but you're sharing facilities and you're really struggling. So hopefully this is something that can continue to grow.
7: Absolutely. And look, you're going to get more investors, more stakeholders that want to be a part of this. And yeah, that's what we want to do.
0: So, I mean, in Canberra, they've got this rink now at the AIS, isn't it, where they can get a few thousand people in there. Is that the sort of thing you're dreaming of here in WA?
7: Oh, absolutely. And it's one of those things, it's like, if you build it, they will come. If you've ever been to an ice hockey game, the speed, the finesse, the physicality, it sells itself. But you need the facility to bring people in so they can see it. And what Canberra did is, you know, they went out on a limb, they put all their cards in, all their chips in, and it worked out for them. So now that we see, yes, there is a hunger for this game, people want to see it. You would love to see more ice hockey teams go into venues like that so you can get 2,000, 3,000, 4,000, even 8,000 people at a game. John, it makes it more fun.
0: John, there is a North American accent here. Is it just for expats, or are you encouraging locals to get involved, or people, not locals, you know what I mean, people who are raised here to maybe try something new?
7: Oh, mate, look, when it comes down to it, you know, you got AFL, you have rugby, you guys like physical sports. So whether you're a guy or a girl, like, ice hockey's fun, the community is amazing. And it's something different. So yeah, it's great for everyone.
0: Physical sports, you may, i.e. brutal.
7: Oh, hey, we got pads, so I guess that makes us soft.
0: Exactly. Get out there and play Aussie rules with no pads, my friend. Hey, John, thanks for talking to me. And listen, best of luck across the weekend. Let us know how you go, won't you, the Perth Thunder, and see if you can bring home a medal, or I don't know. What do you play for?
7: You play for the Good Old Cup. It's one Good of the most Cup. Prestigious cups in the game of ice hockey, so we're all in it to win it.
0: Go for it. Oh, in it to win it. We play minute to win it. Good luck. We'll chat to you after all that. Really appreciate your time. John Kennedy, he's only just been made the head coach of Perth Thunder. He's gone off with the team to Melbourne, where they'll be playing in these national playoffs over the next few days. So we wish them well. 29 past 6 now. This is 102.5 ABC Perth. I'm looking forward after 6:30 to chat to you about volunteers, because we don't even think about it sometimes, the role that volunteers play in our lives. I want to explore that with you and tell you why after 6:30. And minute to win it, don't forget, final chance to win those UB40 tickets. Today could be your turn to play. Here's Garrett with the news.
8: Good morning, this is ABC News. I'm Garrett Mundy. The Foreign Minister says the number of Australians missing following the Nepal-Tibet flash floods could continue to rise. At least 39 Australians are among the hundreds of people missing, but the full extent of the catastrophe is not yet known. Penny Wong is hoping to speak with her Nepali counterparts today to discuss what further supports Australia can provide. Senator Wong has warned the number of Australians unaccounted for could climb.
9: That is an unfortunate possibility. Obviously, it's a very difficult situation. It's a remote location. So we are urgently working to identify how many Australians have been in the region and to confirm the welfare of any Australians who are not accounted for.
8: The United States is sending aid and other assistance required to Nepal in the wake of the devastating flash flood. The

0: existing intake of refugees because it's the right thing to do. Yesterday, Home Affairs Minister Tony Burke's office suggested Labor planned to cut the humanitarian intake next financial year from 20,000 to fewer than 14,000. But the Prime Minister, Anthony Albanese, later intervened, confirming his government would stick to the existing intake. Matt Thistlethwaite has told the ABC's 7:30 the government had struck the right balance on the number of refugees it accepts.
1: We've maintained our commitment because we think it's the right thing to do. And we've increased it from 13,500 to 20,000. That will be maintained.
0: The Department of Health says a severe case of respiratory diphtheria has been recorded in a child in the metropolitan area. The department says public health is undertaking contact tracing, vaccinating high-risk contacts and providing support to a school in Perth's northeast. The department's Director of Communicable Disease Control, Dr. Paul Armstrong, says vaccination is always the best prevention against the bacteria and wants more uptake amongst teenagers and adults. A report by the Department of Primary Industries and Regional Development has found phosphine toxicosis as the presumed cause of death of more than 120 birds at Kuru earlier this year. The Corellas and Galahs were found dead and dying in the farming community 260 kilometres north of Perth back in June. At the time, farmers in the region were spreading phosphide-based mouse baits to combat a record plague. Shannon Bean from Bluebush Wildlife Rescue says toxic chemicals used in the environment should be treated with better care.
2: Somewhere something was not done appropriately. All we can do is hopefully learn from it and do better.
0: Farm groups say a presumption of phosphine as the cause of the deaths is not good enough. The ABC has contacted DPIRD for comment. Social media influencers Andrew and Tristan Tate are trying to persuade a US judge that they were playing characters online when they made crude, outlandish statements as they seek release on bail. The Tate brothers are contesting their extradition to Britain, where they face charges of rape, assault and facilitating trafficking. They were arrested in Miami in July after the UK requested their extradition. They have denied any wrongdoing. The pair have built a large online following promoting their views on masculinity, and Andrew Tate has previously described himself as a misogynist. European soccer's governing body UEFA is preparing to launch a criminal complaint against FIFA's embattled president. Here's Europe correspondent Elias Kluwer in London.
3: In an explosive escalation between football's two most powerful entities, documents lodged in the United States and seen by the ABC have called for the release of information relating to the scrapped FIFA forward proposal. Infantino planned to sell a 20% stake in the fabled World Cup, but backflipped on the proposal after UEFA and two other football governing bodies threatened to boycott the next event. UEFA claims the plan constituted criminal mismanagement and is also calling for an independent probe into the scrapped privatisation plan. The ABC has contacted FIFA for comment.
0: Perth's weather mostly sunny today, although with some partial cloud and southeasterly winds 20 to 30 kilometres an hour. Looking at a top of 21 degrees, right now in Perth it is 8.8 degrees. ABC News.
4: 102.5 ABC Perth. Traffic.
5: 25 to 7 as we head to main roads. Hello again, Declan. We had an earlier rollover. How are things looking now?
6: Good morning, Mark. Yes, that has cleared. Traffic does remain a little slow on the approach there, though. We've now just got some debris on Kwinana Freeway heading northbound after Canning Highway in Como. There's a ladder between the right lane and the right centre lane there. Traffic is also building quite heavy back, so please be aware of that and just expect some delays if you're heading that way. Now, just checking the freeways, southbound under speed from Whitfords Avenue through to Warwick Road, while northbound just a little slow from Anchortail Road to Rolly Road and then further up at Canning Highway as well. Drive safely, and that's the latest from Main Roads.
4: You don't have to know what the Dockers percentage is. 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Just get on the bandwagon. 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Wake up with Mark Gibson. 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
5: Yes, good morning and happy Friday. It's the 28th of August. Winter is coming to a close, although it's pretty chilly this morning. It's sitting on about 8 degrees, and that feels like temperature has been down around 5%.

0: degrees this morning, but it should warm up to about 21, and a fine weekend is on the way. Hey, your Friday photos are coming in, which is great to see. I didn't even really notice on the way in this morning. Was it a full moon? Or a foolish moon? I'm getting some early morning shots coming through of some lovely pics. Julie, thanks for yours, the moon over our lake. Full moon Friday, says this listener. There's a few coming through on the text line. So keep sending in your Friday photos, especially now that it's getting a bit lighter. What are you up to on this Friday morning? What can you show me that really represents Perth and WA? 0437 221025. That is the text number for your Friday photos. And if they're good enough, in fact, this is the last Friday, isn't it, of the month, so they'll go onto our Facebook page, The Best Of, and we'll throw it over to you to vote on your favourite. From there, we are making up this ABC Perth calendar that'll come out later in the year, ready to go for 2027, and your best pictures from across the year will be in it, as sent through to The Breakfast Show. That is pretty cool. If you'd like to play Minute to Win It, now's your opportunity to phone me, 1300 221025. Someone will win the UB40 tickets. Paul has a score of 6, and that's a pretty gettable score. So if you reckon you can knock him off, give me a call, 1300 221025.
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0: Now, the All Ords went down a bit yesterday. We ended up losing 95 points to 9,243. The Australian share market is set for a rise today, with futures pointing to a slight gain. The Dow Jones, meantime, closed up 105 points to 53,569. Gold is trading at $4,610 an ounce. Brent crude oil, $89 a barrel. And iron ore, $95 a ton, while our Australian dollar is buying 72 US cents, 62 euro cents, 53 British pence, and $1.21 New Zealand. Now, there's been that reporting season with all these financial results coming through in recent days. It kind of wraps up today with Virgin and Harvey Norman scheduled to release their results. So you'll hear about a bit more about that across the day on 102.5 ABC Radio Perth.
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0: It's 21 minutes to 7 now. I want to talk to you about volunteers shortly. Specifically, all those volunteers who helped shape our lives, and you might not have even realised it. There's an exhibition underway honouring volunteers. I'll get into that in the next few minutes. But right now, I want to discuss this concussion controversy in the AFL, and specifically, it's been related to Geelong and the way their player, Jake Colajasny, has been treated over the past couple of years. This all came to a head yesterday when Geelong was fined $140,000 by the AFL. Now, $100,000 is the penalty for this breach. There was a previously suspended $40,000 fine, which has now been activated. That's all a bit confusing. But one of the key bits that came out was that no individual Geelong official is suspended or fined. Nothing to see here. This is the AFL CEO, Andrew Dillon.
6: Geelong had a big call to make in relation to Jake Colajasny's future, and they did almost everything right. They consulted widely with the AFL, with doctors, lawyers, insurers, and importantly with Jake himself and his representatives. However, what they did wrong was not lodge a variation to the agreement with the AFL, which is required.
0: Those comments from Andrew Dillon that Geelong did almost everything right have kind of sparked a bit of discussion in AFL circles. The league says these arrangements won't be allowed to happen moving forward. And of course, the case just reignites those broader debates around concussion, informed consent, player welfare, club liability. Josh Barnes is a sports reporter with the Herald Sun in Melbourne. G'day, Josh.
7: G'day, Gibbo. I think you're feeling a bit of an eye roll from my end of the phone and from everybody else in the AFL industry from yesterday. Particularly Andrew Dillon's line about almost doing everything right.
0: Yeah.
7: Feels like a big eye roll areas, doesn't it?
0: Yeah, you might have sensed a bit of an eye roll at my end of the phone as well. What's the reaction then in Melbourne to this?
7: I think everybody was expecting, I think everybody was hoping for, probably more hoping than expecting, for some kind of stricter punishment and some kind of acknowledgement of guilt. Really, all that happened yesterday was that the AFL said they didn't fax us in the contract and the waiver, and that was the complaint. So nobody here, nobody at all has apologised or said that even the waiver was a bad thing. It's just that they didn't fax it into the AFL house. And I think the AFL got their hands caught in the cookie jar a little bit, in that there was revealed in the report that they helped Geelong work through this waiver. They were in constant discussions with them. Geelong told them they would probably do something like this, and then Geelong just didn't confirm that it had been done. So that's why the AFL is penalising them instead of the actual issue here, which is the waiver itself.
0: Yes, exactly. So that's what I want to discuss with you. That's sort of been a bit lost, hasn't it? I mentioned that they say these things won't really be allowed to happen moving forward. So then how did they do almost everything right?
7: That's a great question. That's the problem with this situation, that Geelong clearly has indicated and proven to our report and to the AFL that they were in discussions with the AFL about this. So the league itself couldn't really turn around and said this was bad. And I'm not sure anybody, having read the report myself, I don't think anybody in that noted that Geelong shouldn't do this. I don't think anybody tried to stop Geelong from doing this. Geelong clearly didn't want to stop themselves from doing this. So there was no concerns until it happened, and probably until it blew up in the media. And then that was when the issues really arose for the AFL, instead of the actual root cause of the issue in the first place.
0: So what does this mean moving forward with around this issue of concussion, which we know is such a big issue now, and there are more and more players keep retiring? We've got legal cases underway over here, including some former West Coast Eagles players, Brad Shepherd, young Venables, who was, you know, his career was cut short at such a young age. What does this say, and what does this mean about how we treat players in concussion moving forward?
7: Yeah, I think the major problem throughout this, and with Geelong particularly in this situation, is that nobody really knows how much they're going to be on the hook. So clubs are scrambling to try and avoid being on that hook. So that is the fear within clubs. That's what probably would have borne out this waiver, is that they thought they were going to get in trouble later on. Nobody really knows what that'll mean. The players are scared that they will cop a head knock and be forced to retire and have no insurance, so that they're worried about what will happen there. It's all a bit of a schmozzle, and it's something that we're probably 10 years into this issue in the AFL, and we're still working it out and still a long way from finalising things. The good news yesterday, there was some good news, is in a separate statement from all of this, is that James Gallagher from the AFLPA, the Players Association, and Andrew Dillon sat down about 2 weeks ago. They actually put their weapons down and said, let's actually work something out here. So they will be sitting down properly and working through between the AFL and the AFLPA a way to boost injury and support fund, which will support players who are forced out of the game. They'll work on better protections for players and for the staffing clubs. So that is the good news. We'll wait and see how long that takes and what that produces. But hopefully that can shine some way forward to protect clubs, players and the league itself, because everybody's scared about what will happen to themselves down the line, I think.
0: Yeah, exactly. I'm chatting to Josh Barnes, sports reporter with the Herald Sun in Melbourne on 102.5 ABC Perth, just ticking over 6:45. Josh, what about Jake Colajasny in all of this? He's just sort of been in some sort of limbo, hasn't he?
7: Yes, he remains in that limbo. So it was revealed for the first time yesterday by Andrew Dillon that he's not allowed to play due to the lack of that waiver. Geelong isn't willing to put him on the field, and he's working through with a club medical officer a way to, I guess, prove himself to return to the field, which doesn't make a whole lot of sense because he has played 11 AFL games this year. He played throughout the VFL outside of that this year and has had no head issues. So I think Geelong is a little bit cautious about putting him on the field now that this waiver doesn't exist, even though we've been told over and over again that the waiver wasn't worth the paper it was signed on. So make sense of that what you will. He remains, as I said, in limbo. The VFL side will be playing in the finals. They finished on top of the ladder, so they're expected to go deep. Geelong's AFL side will play in the elimination final next week. I don't think he would have been selected for the AFL side anyway, even before all this drama, but he would have certainly played in the VFL finals, and I'm sure he would like to do that. At the moment, he remains a bit of a question mark and seems a bit lost to the game.
0: Yeah, which is such a shame. All right, there is certainly more to play out, certainly more broadly with that issue. But I just wanted, on a side note, well, it's not really a side note, is it? The finals are getting underway. We have the wild card round, which I still can't get my head around either. But anyway, we should end up with a couple of good matches this weekend, both at the MCG. But Josh, I'm chatting to you in Melbourne, and you do realise, don't you, that from next Thursday night, Perth and Fremantle specifically become the football capital of Australia?
7: Well, we're all just making up the numbers, aren't we, Gibbo?
0: Well, you see, this is so tricky for me because I'm a West Coast Eagles man, and listeners keep telling me off for being too supportive of the Dockers, but I am just trying to support the WA team here.
7: Yeah, well, I'm excited for next week in particular, Thursday night. We've heard a lot this year that Hawthorn got a bit spooked when they were over there and they

0: the Wharfie Time bells, and that's been ringing their ears ever since. They have been training with the Wharfie Time noise at their training oval in the past sort of couple of months to prepare to return there, and they will return there next week. So keep your eye on that one. I'll be interested to see how they handle it once those bells come through, if they do. But two massive games are here over this side of the country, definitely in the next 2 days. We're expecting 180,000 people to go through the gates of the MCG in the next sort of 48 hours. It'll be a monster weekend. Two games that are almost impossible to tip as well. So at least the AFL will be happy about that, and at least we'll be looking the other way for maybe 48 hours there.
1: Yeah, this is what they do, though. They go, look, the crowds are up, nothing to see here, everything's great. Meanwhile, their worst nightmare might come true in a few weeks. Fremantle might win the premiership.
0: I think they've had worse nightmares in the last 2 weeks with some other issues off field.
1: This
0: so
1: is true.
0: That'll be all good news.
1: This is true. Josh, thank you very much for the chat this morning.
0: Thanks, Kibo. Have a good day.
1: You too. Josh Barnes there from the Herald Sun in Melbourne at 13 minutes to 7. Little bit tongue-in-cheek with the Dockers, but you never know. The AFL still wouldn't love it. I don't care what you say. They might have got used to it from 1992 in the Eagles' first premiership, but the fact that it goes interstate, they really don't like it. 13 to 7 on 102.5 ABC Perth. You know this. It's the Buggles, and video killed the radio star to get our Friday morning underway.

0: Video killed the radio star. Not quite. That's the Buggles on 102.5 ABC Perth at 9 minutes to 7, 9 degrees outside as we head for 21 today. Well, when you think about it, there are so many volunteers who have helped shape our lives, even though you might not always realise it. Childhood memories might include an encounter with Constable Care or someone in an SES uniform. Well, starting today, the WA Museum, Boolabardup, is hosting an exhibition celebrating these unsung heroes. Craig Spencer is the chair of the board at Volunteering WA. Hello, Craig.
1: Hi, how are you?
0: I'm well. Volunteers, they're all around us, aren't they?
1: They are indeed. We should be very proud of the fact we've got 1.5 million West Australians volunteer, which is, I think, is fantastic.
0: It sure is. And take me back to some of those other childhood memories. Who else are we talking about? They were just around us. We didn't even realise.
1: Yeah, look, I think the display is quite interesting. There's some items there I hadn't seen for many years, and I think that's probably something that might be attractive to people to go and have a look at it, because there's certain to be items and memorabilia that will provoke a positive memory. So that's certainly part of why we're encouraging people to get down there and have a look.
0: Yeah, so what have you done? What have you gathered together for this exhibition at the WA Museum?
1: Look, there's heaps of items, nostalgia, I'd say, you know, items back through the decades of WA life. I personally, there's a couple of things I think are quite interesting and quirky. I hadn't seen a guide dog's money collection box, you know, those old dogs that used to sit on the counters, that those
0: yes.
1: were there. You talked about the Constable Care puppets. I think they're great. I think probably one of the oldest items is some of the Australian Red Cross parcel boxes way back from World War II. So there's a huge range of things and some quite quirky things. So it's certainly a display, I think, that'll be of quite interest to people.
0: I reckon there'll be a lot of people who have filled those volunteer roles as well.
1: Yeah.
0: I mean, if you did one of those things, that's a great little trip down memory lane, isn't it?
1: Absolutely. And I think that's really part of why we wanted to gather it together. This is all really to do with the fact that the UN proclaimed this year as the International Year for Volunteers for the Sustainable Development of the Planet. And I think it's a great opportunity for us to do something we don't often do, which is stop and reflect and celebrate volunteering.
0: Well, talk to me about that then, because we always want more, don't we? And you might say 1.5 million volunteers across WA, yeah. And there might be a national and international focus on these things sometimes. But what do you want to tell people about the importance of it?
1: Look, I think, and a lot of people often worry about what's happening with volunteering. One of the things that energises me is, you know, the fact is that young people are volunteering now more than ever before. And that's something we should be really proud of. 78% of young people, so those under 25, are involved in volunteering in some form. And so I think that bodes well for our future. But equally, we know the importance of volunteering is not just to the organisations that people might volunteer for. There's also so much value for ourselves as individuals. It helps, you know, social inclusion, reducing loneliness, and just giving people a purpose. So it's something that we're very proud of in WA. We have done the research. We know the economic, social, cultural value of volunteering is $63.9 billion to the state, which is a huge amount of value. And so I think, you know, it's certainly something worth celebrating about that, and not thinking that volunteering is an old thing. It's certainly very current and very much vibrant.
0: Yeah, I'm chatting to Craig Spencer from Volunteering WA. There is this exhibition that they'd love you to go down and see at the WA Museum, Boolabardup, honouring volunteers. I reckon when you're rattling off the facts and figures, though, Craig, I'm kind of thinking, you know, that's the formal stuff, or that's what we know about. You've got to acknowledge, don't you, that there's a lot of volunteering that happens that's kind of informal, or we probably don't really know about.
1: Yeah, and that's certainly part of it. In fact, a lot of people, that is the way they do it, and we certainly value that as well. While we might think of doing it through, you know, more formal organisations, the informal volunteering, the spontaneous volunteering, people going out with their friends on the weekend to do things together, that's certainly part of it, and we encourage that and want to see more and more of that, because it's just about being part of the community.
0: Sure is. All right, so this display that's on at WA Museum Boolabardup kicks off today. How long are we talking? How long have we got?
1: Yeah, it goes to the 5th of October. You know, so it's a great opportunity if you haven't been in the museum for a while to pop in and have a look, because it is a great thing. I'd highlight, if people have got time on Sunday, we've got a fantastic, what we call micro-volunteering opportunity from 9:30 till midday. people will be able to write some, do some card writing, and because we've got some cards that we're going to send to some of the kids at Ronald McDonald House, but also some of the aged care residents at Juniper. So if you want to spread a bit of kindness, a bit of family-friendly activity, that's available this Sunday as well.
0: Oh, good on you. Nicely done. Craig, best of luck with all that. Thanks for chatting to me this morning.
1: Good on you. Thanks very much.
0: Craig Spencer there. He's the chair of the board at Volunteering WA. And that exhibition, it's all happening at WA Museum Boulevard from today through until the 5th of October. And they would love you to get down there and be amongst it. I was just glancing over at our text line there with some of your messages coming through. Bev says, I've always said that the helper or volunteer gets more than the helped. It's not a bad way of putting it. And this one saying, I recently went to the West Australian Art Gallery. The volunteers were so helpful, friendly, and genuinely welcoming. Makes such a difference, doesn't it, when you rock up somewhere and you get that sort of assistance. Makes it even better when it's from a volunteer. All right, 4 minutes to seven now on this Friday morning. I would love to give away some UB40 tickets.
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0: Hello, Terry. You're our contestant today.
3: G'day, Gibbo. Hello, listeners.
0: You're sounding chipper this morning.
3: Yeah, I've been up since 5 a.m. We're just watching the news, watching the ducks rise and the swans here at the Avon River in Northern. Beautiful. Oh,
0: beautiful part of the world. How good are those little frosty mornings out Northern way, hey?
3: It's lovely, mate. Northern is the heart of Australia, and everything else can come second.
0: I love that. Absolutely love it. Terry, you're not here to promote Northern as well. You've already done that.
3: Right, yeah,
0: you're
3: yeah.
0: here to win Minute to Win It. You've got a score of 6 from Paul down in Albany, yeah, another beautiful right. part of the world. Do you reckon you can knock him off?
3: Well, I've got a brother, Paul. He's a softie, so yeah, I think I can.
0: All right. You're used to beating up on people called Paul. Let's give it a go.
3: That, yeah.
0: Here we go, Terry. What are the three primary colours?
3: Red, blue, green.
0: Tonight's first AFL final features the Western Bulldogs and which other team?
3: Essendon.
0: A shiner is what type of injury?
3: Black eye.
0: A by-election is being held tomorrow in which WA electorate?
3: Secret Harbour.
0: Which sport uses rings, parallel bars and pommel horse?
3: Gymnastics.
0: A slang term for an insignificant amount of money is chump what?
3: Cash.
0: Who is the current Deputy Prime Minister?
3: Pass.
0: Red Leicester is a variety of what food?
3: Cheese.
0: What is the capital city of Pakistan?
3: Islamabad.
0: Which donut-shaped bread is boiled then baked?
3: Bagel.
0: Which mineral is most often associated with healthy bones and teeth?
3: Calcium.
0: How many separate hearts do cuttlefish have? 2, 3...
3: 18.
0: Hang on. 2, 3 or 7?
3: 7.
0: I'm out of time. You're the winner. You've won, Terry. That was brilliant.
3: You beauty.
0: Let's just go through that. Red, green,
3: go
0: and blue.
3: Go Geelong. Meow.
0: Hey, well, Geelong. The Essendon answer was your worst. I mean, they are hopeless, and you've picked them as playing in the final. So you got that wrong. You got a black eye. You got Secret Harbour. You got gymnastics. A chump change I needed. I also needed Richard Marles as the current deputy PM. You got cheese.
3: Him.
0: You got Islamabad. You got bagels. You got calcium. You were ripping through them there. How many?
3: Cool.
0: I can't even add that up. 1, 2, 3, 4, 5, 6, 7, 8. You got 8. You're the winner of the UB40 tickets, Terry.
3: I'm from the same place in England as them, so you beauty. Only they fans of Birmingham City. I'm Aston Villa fan, so
0: it was meant to be. Apart from that, it was meant to be. Well done, Terry. Well, you'll get to tell them on stage. Well done. Terry's our weekly winner. We'll do it all again next week. Another great prize to give away.
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5: 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We're from Middle Swan. 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

0: In this bulletin, the number of Australians missing in Nepal rises. A Perth man charged with murdering a woman in the city's east. The campaign for Secret Harbour drawing to a close, and a standoff between Canada and the US over the name of one of the Great Lakes. Good morning. This is ABC News. I'm Garrett Mundy. More than 390 people are now known to have died and hundreds are missing, including 39 Australians, after a devastating flash flood near the Nepal-Tibet border. South Asia correspondent Rachel Clayton is outside one of Kathmandu's largest hospitals.
1: At Kathmandu's Tribhuvan Teaching Hospital, families are gathering around lists of survivors looking for any sign that their missing relatives have been found. Those who can't find a name are giving information to police and volunteers, holding on to hope their loved ones will still be found alive. The flash flood and mudslide hit Nepal and Tibet 2 days ago after what authorities believe was a glacial lake bursting its banks. And now there are concerns another flood could be coming. A new barrier lake has formed in the same Himalayan border area. Chinese authorities say it's already overflowing, raising fears it could breach as more water enters in the days ahead.
0: The federal government has announced a $5 million assistance package for impacted communities. The US President Donald Trump says America is sending aid and offering any other assistance required to Nepal.
2: We've called Nepal and we've offered any help that they need. You know, we have a very good relationship with Nepal, and that was a brutal, that was mud and water as a mixture. Nobody's ever seen anything quite like that.
0: Members of Western Australia's Nepali community say they're heartbroken following the catastrophe. Authorities in Nepal and Tibet have confirmed more than 1,500 people are missing as rescue teams continue to search for survivors. Amit Tapa is from central Nepal and now lives in Busselton. He says being more than 7,000 kilometres from home is very hard.
3: We can feel it. That's our family back home, you know. We're always thinking about there. We live here. Doesn't matter where we are, but we are all in a place. And we have a great feeling for our families. Yeah, it's quite distressed for us.
0: A 38-year-old man has been charged with the murder of a 28-year-old woman in Perth's east. Police say the woman was found unresponsive in a home on Taree Street in St James on Wednesday night. She was taken to Royal Perth Hospital but could not be saved. Police alleged the accused man assaulted the woman in the days prior to her death, causing extensive injuries. The man is due to appear in the Perth Magistrates Court today. More than a third of voters for tomorrow's Secret Harbour by-election have already cast their ballot. With more, here's state political reporter Kian Burke.
4: The election will decide who replaces former Labor veteran Paul Papaleo, who retired to care for a sick family member. It's largely being seen as a race between Labor and One Nation, with the minor party a real chance of winning its first lower house seat in the state. Premier Roger Cook says he knows it'll be tough and the by-elections can produce different results.
5: People know in this instance that the future of the government doesn't ride on their vote, and so they consider a range of other things.
4: One Nation remains confident in its chances, saying it can win on first preference votes alone. More than 5,000 postal votes and 10,000 early votes have already been cast.
0: WA Greens MP Sophie McNeil says Western Australia needs to better enforce its current gas reservation policy before worrying about the Commonwealth's plans. Premier Roger Cook yesterday called for WA to be carved out of the national scheme, which will require an amount equivalent to 20% of exports to be kept for the domestic market from mid-next year. It's modelled off WA's reservation scheme, which sets aside 15% of a project's production over its lifetime for the domestic market. Ms McNeil says that doesn't work because it allows companies to delay selling gas locally.
6: Yet this state government has done nothing to enforce that because they don't want to stand up to these massive gas companies. They let them get away with this. And what Roger Cook is doing now is exactly what big fossil fuel companies like Woodside and Chevron want.
0: Mr Cook says while Western Australia has enough gas for now, demand is expected to grow in the future.
5: We know that in the early to mid-2030s, that's going to be a tight situation of supply and demand. That's why we're working with industry to understand what the new opportunities will be.
0: Regional bank Goldfields Money says the number of homeowners falling behind on their mortgage payments has dropped in the past year. Jared Lucas reports.
7: Goldfields Money was founded in Kalgoorlie as Goldfields Credit Union in 1982. The bank closed its Kalgoorlie and Esperance branches in 2020 to expand nationally and is now owned by BNK Banking Corporation. Its residential loan book is worth just over $700 million, with the average loan worth $405,000.
8: In terms of arrears performance, the 90-plus days arrears stood at 0.47%. And as at 30 June, there were no residential mortgagee in possession cases.
7: That's BNK's Chief Executive, Steve Kinsella, who says higher interest rates, inflation and federal budget changes have affected confidence among home buyers.
0: The Liberal-led Senate inquiry into illicit tobacco is due to hand down its report today, with the chair saying it aims to create a roadmap for the government to tackle the issue. Here's political reporter Lexi Junewick.
9: After three public hearings and hundreds of submissions, the inquiry is due to table its report today. The federal government maintains reducing the tobacco excise is not the answer to tackling the black market, but both One Nation and members of the coalition are arguing otherwise. Liberal Senator Leah Bligh led the inquiry and says the committee's report will be wide-ranging and also look at tax policy.
10: The excise is completely out of kilter.
9: Health Minister Mark Butler has recently said the government is thinking very carefully about how to crack down on people involved in the illegal tobacco trade and put them out of business, but reducing the excise is not the answer.
0: Qatar's Prime Minister has travelled to Tehran in a bid to rekindle stalled peace talks between Iran and the United States, 6 months since their war began. Middle East correspondent Matthew Doran has more.
11: The Qataris are trying to act as mediators in this war, knowing the impact of the conflict, given they've been attacked by Iran as punishment for hosting US military personnel. 6 months

0: since the US and Israel launched strikes on Iran, plunging the entire region into war, and there's been little progress on a deal to end it, with Iran focusing its attention on talks with Oman over the future management of the Strait of Hormuz. Analysts have suggested the US and Iran are trying to wear each other down in what's become a war of attrition. But Iranians speaking to the ABC from inside the country have said economic sanctions imposed by the US are biting hard. Matthew Doran, ABC News, Jerusalem.
1: The butcher of Bosnia, Ratko Mladic, who was convicted of orchestrating the 1995 slaughter of 8,000 Muslims in Bosnia, has died. Europe correspondent Catherine Diss reports.
2: The massacre of Srebrenica was the culmination of a war that had lasted 3 years. Those killed were bulldozed into mass graves. Ratko Mladic was found guilty of planning and executing the slaughter in a UN-designated safe area of Bosnia. It was Europe's worst atrocity since World War II. The United Nations International Criminal Tribunal found the general, together with the late Serbian president, part of a criminal conspiracy to implement a plan of ethnic cleansing. Catherine Diss, ABC News.
1: Canada says it will not change the name of Lake Ontario to Lake America. The US President Donald Trump has switched the name on American maps as a trade war between the neighbouring countries intensifies. Lake Ontario is one of the five Great Lakes of North America and straddles the border between the Canadian province of Ontario and the state of New York. Canada's Prime Minister, Mark Carney, says the name comes from an Indigenous word that means the lake is beautiful, the lake is big. New York State has a shoreline along the lake, and Governor Kathy Hochul has also responded to President Trump's order by saying, "We won't be calling it that." Now with the latest in sport, here's Daniel Garb.
3: The inaugural AFL wildcard final takes place tonight at the MCG, with the 8th place Western Bulldogs hosting Collingwood, who finished in 9th. The Bulldogs have brought in 2023 All-Australian ruck Tim English after recovering from injury, while the Magpies welcome back experienced duo Isaac Quainer and Pat Lipinski. And 7th place Melbourne has recalled vice-captain Jack Viney for his first AFL game of the season. In tomorrow night's wildcard clash with Carlton at the MCG, the 10th place Blues welcome back important defender Nick Haynes, with Wade Dirksen making way. The Melbourne Storm has handed Brisbane a 9th straight loss at home, scoring 8 tries in a 46-20 demolition in the NRL. Australia's campaign at the Women's Hockey World Cup has come to an end with a 1-0 defeat to Argentina in their semi-final in the Netherlands. 6-seeded Aussie Alex de Minaur will face a qualifier in the first round of the US Open as he looks to build on his 3 quarterfinal appearances at Flushing Meadows. Rinki Hijikata has a tough encounter, though, against 3rd seed Felix Auger-Aliassime.
1: Friday's weather: showers with a chance of thunderstorms over eastern parts of the central wheat belt, far southeast Gascoyne, southeast coastal, Goldfields, south interior and Eucla. Light showers and drizzle over remaining central and eastern parts of the southwest land division and southern Gascoyne, and the chance of a shower over the southwest Kimberley and north interior. For Perth, a partly cloudy day with southeasterly winds 20 to 30 kilometres an hour, a forecast top of 21 degrees. Right now in Perth, it is 8.8 degrees. That's the latest from the ABC Newsroom. It's now 10 past 7.
4: 102.5 ABC Perth. Traffic.
5: Thank you, Garrett. Let's head back to main roads. G'day, Tom. What's happening this morning?
6: Not much is going on, Mark. We have quite a cruisy morning, so with no incidents. So I'll tell you about the freeways. Southbound is travelling quite well. Northbound is slow at Anchortail Road to Rowley Road and Leach Highway. The Grand Farmer Freeway has no delays, and the Northbridge Tunnel is moving well in both directions. I'll give you a warning about the City Surf this Sunday as well. There are road closures in place from 1am to 2pm between the Perth CBD and City Beach. For a list of closures, detours and hospital access maps, visit the Perth Traffic on Instagram and Facebook. Drive safely, and that's the latest from Main Roads.
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7: An EV horror story raises concerns owners don't have enough protections, and we untangle the web of that Perth company that's left dozens of clients high and dry.
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5: It is 11 past 7. Good morning to you on this Friday morning as we head into the weekend. Coming up shortly, the nation is watching Perth's southern suburbs, specifically the Secret Harbour electorate, as voters go to the polls this weekend. And some more highlights from

0: from Nadia and myself at our event yesterday, marking 35 years in broadcasting. So far, though, on The Breakfast Show, I spoke to Melbourne journo Josh Barnes, who says Hawthorn has been practicing with Wharfie time noise in preparation for next week's final against the Dockers.
1: Heard a lot this year that Hawthorn got a bit spooked when they were over there and they heard the Wharfie time bells, and that's been ringing their ears ever since. They have been training with the Wharfie time noise at their training oval in the past sort of couple of months to prepare to return there, and they will return there next week.
0: Interesting. And we went back to 1976 in the ABC vault when lay-by was taking off.
2: Well, I remember my mum in Geraldton, we'd go to the Bowens counter. She lay-by'd an Optimus Prime transformer truck for me.
3: Every Christmas, we make a point of making use of the store because we got 8 grandkids to buy for.
4: I used to work in a lay-by department, and there was nothing more happier than giving a kid their lay-by when they paid it all off.
0: Remember the excitement. Hey, keep your Friday photos coming in. Thoughts and prayers with you, Ed, this morning. Ed has sent me a photo of his sunrise view from his room in hospital. Just had a knee replacement, says Ed. All the best to you, but that view at the Mount Hospital doesn't look too bad.
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0: 13 past 7 now. Well, one of the things being put to the test this weekend will be the popularity of the One Nation Party at the Secret Harbour by-election. Voters heading to the polls tomorrow, officially. They've been voting all week. Our ABC WA state political reporter, Kian Burke, is in the studio. Morning, Kian.
6: Morning.
0: You've spent some time down there this week. What are the key issues that keep coming up from voters?
6: Look, there's a real mix for voters down there, and by-elections can be funny like that because it's not going to change the government, whoever wins. People vote on a whole range of issues, from the red bins and issues with the rollout of FOGO down there, right through to federal issues around migration, the popularity of Anthony Albanese and Pauline Hanson, and of course all of the state issues, housing, cost of living, all of these things we see, they're all factoring into people's minds. But there is a real feeling, particularly at pre-poll, which is obviously only a portion of the community, that there is a desire for change down there, and people are going to be using their votes to try and send that message one way or another.
0: The interesting part is those other issues that really don't form much part of this. So when you talk about federal issues at a state by-election, I played some audio this morning of those three main candidates, and I got a couple of messages from people saying, why are they talking about migration? That's a federal issue. But it's on people's minds.
6: It is. And, you know, it impacts people's everyday lives. And they, even if it isn't within the control of the state government, there's an expectation that the state will advocate to the federal government. You know, we see Roger Cook talking about skilled migration at the moment, particularly. These things are all interlinked, and particularly for voters, they all kind of get melded together.
0: So what does it mean more broadly? You know, I said there off the top that really the eyes of the nation are on Secret Harbour this weekend. Certainly in political circles, they are. They want to see what One Nation does. And let's say they get up and they win the seat. What does that mean more broadly?
6: Look, it's the first real sense we're getting of a Labor versus One Nation contest, and that's going to be particularly interesting to watch. And you know, we've seen the rise of One Nation over the last couple of months in the opinion polls. There have been lots of questions about how much that translates to support at the ballot box, and whether they overtake the Liberals, and how that plays out with preferences. This is going to be one of the first times it's really tested, and the first time it's being tested here in WA. I mean, the polling here in WA suggests that support for One Nation has increased, but not as much as it has on the East Coast. Secret Harbour is a place where you would expect them to do really well. It's outer suburbs. It's a mix of, you know, older West Australians and young families coming up. There's just a lot to learn here that you really don't get to learn without everyone going to the ballot box and casting their vote.
0: Well, that's it. Can we take much away from the early vote?
6: Early voting is difficult to understand at the moment, and you know, more people are voting early, which creates all of its own challenges. I mean, the latest figures from the Electoral Commission, about 42% of people have already cast their ballot. They've already made their minds up.
0: Mm-hmm. That's a lot.
6: It is. It tends to go more conservative, whether it's different in an electorate like Secret Harbour, where there's lots of FIFO workers who might not be even in the electorate on election day. it's one of the things that will be watched very closely.
0: So just a final one on those candidates. I mean, what are they, 16 or something all up?
6: Yeah, it's a record for a by-election here in WA.

0: 16 candidates all up, which is fascinating given we're really focusing on three, aren't we? And the Liberals, you know, I'm not trying to say they're not going to win it, but they've almost conceded that they're not going to win it. I mean, it's really a race between Labor and One Nation, isn't it?
1: It really is. And I mean, you know, you would have heard Andrew Hastie earlier in the week being quite critical of the Liberals and how they've run the campaign. This is really being seen as a Labor versus One Nation contest. There's a lot of difference between the two candidates. There is a real genuine contest here between, you know, supporting in a way the status quo and the government of the day and backing in everything they're doing or really rejecting all of that and demanding a change from the government by voting for One Nation.
0: Just a final one, as someone who watches and covers a lot of politics like you do, just your takeaway from the campaign with some of the approaches. So Anthony Albanese was in this studio the other day, but he didn't go to Secret Harbour. The other leaders, you know, federally have popped down, Angus Taylor, Pauline Hanson. What's the reaction been to that? What do you think the way that's played out?
1: Oh, look, I mean, you know, certainly there were some voters who were upset, and I'm sure you would have heard it as well, that Anthony Albanese didn't make the trip down. He had his own reasons for doing that and saying he doesn't normally campaign in state by-elections, the exception he made for the Rockingham one, of course, as you pointed out when he was in here. Look, I mean, I don't think there was much upside for Anthony Albanese to visit that seat. Lots of people are unhappy with him. I think we would have just seen him getting heckled by voters, and I really don't think him going there would have changed anyone's mind. If you were upset with him, I don't think seeing him in the flesh would have convinced you.
0: Where do we get the results? Via the ABC website tomorrow night, or how does it all roll out?
1: Yeah, we'll have full coverage across all of the ABC platforms, but tomorrow night the website is the place to look. The Electoral Commission is in the paper today saying that he expects he'll have a rough result tomorrow night. There'll be lots of Electoral Commission staff working very hard to do that count. And as soon as we can discern that, we've got Casey Briggs, Chief Elections Analyst, on board. He'll be crunching the numbers from over east to make sure that as soon as there is a result to be shared, we'll be telling everyone as quick as we can.
0: Thank you very much, Cian. It's like Christmas for Cian Burke. It's a by-election. You know, it's another chance to just crunch those numbers and go through it all. Cian Burke, our WA state political reporter here at the ABC, doing a great job as always. Busy weekend, and yes, you'll find the results on the ABC website. 19 past seven. Well, in the meantime, we sent our breakfast reporter, Kate Lever, down to Secret Harbour this week. She wanted to hear which candidate the voters were most likely to vote for, as well as the issues that are important to them.
2: Probably traffic, getting to and from work each day. Both an issue with me and my friends. I work south of Secret Harbour. My friends work north of Secret Harbour. I face my own issues with traffic on the freeway. My friends face their own traffic with, you know, public transport and all that. So
3: probably the homelessness is getting quite bad around here. Small things like the red bins, that's probably a saga around here.
4: And what about in terms of the candidates for this election?
3: I'm pretty invested in not One Nation. I don't really support their views.
4: Who are you hoping will win?
3: Probably Labor.
5: Well, it certainly won't be One Nation. History speaks for itself that Australia was never redhead and racist. We need to bring Australia together, not pull us apart.
6: I don't really know. I haven't studied the candidates to know, but I'd be imagining that, what's the one with Pauline Hanson? I think they might give them a good run for their money this time.
4: And has that captured your attention? Is it something about Pauline herself?
6: You're just offering an alternative, and I hope it's a good one.
7: Yeah, I've voted already.
4: You voted? Who captured your fancy?
7: Tree.
4: Georgia Tree?
7: Yes.
4: And why was that?
7: I've always been a Labor person, and I trust them more than I trust some of the other ones. I'm sorry, but I do not want Basil Zemplis in there.
8: It's not nice seeing a lot of homeless people or people without housing, so yeah, I think maybe more support for people without.
9: One Nation, because the country needs a change. Hey, 100%. I honestly think she loves the country.
4: Do you know much about the One Nation candidate here?
9: Not really, but they've got to pick someone that's got similar values to hers, you would imagine. Like, as the way things are right now, people can't get a home, and we're actually one of those. Yeah, it's just not fair.
10: Crime rates is increasing quite dramatically. I mean, kids are unruly, no respect.
4: Do you have any idea who you'll be voting for in terms of the party?
10: They're all hopeless. I'm a Labor, so I'll probably go Labor. I've been Labor forever and a day, but, you know, they all promise the world and don't deliver.
0: Some of the thoughts of voters in Secret Harbour ahead of this weekend's election. Kate Lever there, down in the electorate, finding out what are the issues that matter to them and a fair few opinions about some of the candidates and leaders. We will keep you across it here at the ABC, not just today, but as results start coming in tomorrow night, you can

find them on the ABC website, abc.net.au. 21 past 7 on this Friday morning. Thank you to those of you texting in to say how much you enjoyed the event yesterday in the city. Nadia and I waffling on about our 35 years in broadcasting. For those of you who weren't there, I've got some highlights to play you next. Just a few little snippets of what went down in the city yesterday.

0: let you know you're one of my kind.
1: INXS, do love that. 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Mark Gibson with you on this Friday morning. And yesterday was a pretty special day. Nadia Mitsopoulos and I got to sit on a stage at ECU in the city and talk to a whole lot of lovely listeners and some broadcasting and media students, about 35 years in broadcasting. We're both marking that milestone at the moment, and I promise we'll stop banging on about it after this. But I did get a bunch of messages from people just saying, look, we can't make it down there. We'd love to hear it. Is that online or a podcast or anything else? Well, we haven't got that fancy, but we have got some audio. It was recorded yesterday, and honestly, I played a little bit earlier on the show this morning, and there were tears, there were laughs, there was a bit of everything. There were a lot of funny stories about some very old technology. Some of the students today looking at us a little bit quizzically about landlines and fax machines and all sorts of things. But look, I wanted to share another couple of bits of audio with you to head towards 7:30 this morning. I'll play you one now of Nadia, because this one kind of touched me a bit. She was talking about her time co-hosting with Russell Wolfe, speaking about the wisdom of Russell, and some secrets came out.
2: I do credit a lot of what I learnt in radio from Russell. There is a very strong bond that is formed, but he was the master of it. And what he used to say to me was the importance of music. He loved his music, and he was very good at, you know, weaving music into stories that you'd done. He was very good at that. But he always used to say, Nadia, the key is to listen. Listen to the people, and they're your friends. And you've got to make it sound like there's just the two of you in a room together or in a car together, yeah. And you're just talking. And it's so intimate, and it is so personal. And the other thing he used to say to me is, you also got to understand, Nadia, there's people out there that might just live on their own. And we've all they got that day, maybe, too. He taught me a lot. I miss him dearly. And I tell you, though, what used to go on behind the scenes, he used to vape. And we moved the camera a little bit so that he could nick behind. I know this is so bad. Please don't do it. But, you know, I had to keep Russ happy, and he would nick behind the ABC sign, and you'd just see every now and again.
3: Oh, goodness, all the secrets coming out.
1: Yeah, they did, didn't they? Nate Byrne there, of course, doing a great job. He was hosting and moderating and holding the floor, and Nadia revealing secrets about Russell. Poor old Russell, not here to defend himself. But it did give a lot of listeners a bit of insight into some of the stories that go on behind the scenes. We spoke about starting out very young, continuing through different technology, landing here, being fortunate enough to work at the ABC, and we also spoke about some of that audience feedback.
4: TV or radio, viewers or listeners,
3: we love you all.
4: Are brutal with their feedback, my
3: yes.
4: goodness. And I know back in the day at Channel 7, it used to be funny, back when they used to have a receptionist and a landline and all these things, I would be fascinated by the minute the 6 o'clock news would start, you get people ringing up, I don't like that colour on Susanna. I don't like what she's done with her hair. I mean, and you would still get it.
1: Oh, you constantly. Did get it for your hairdo.
3: Well, that was a traditional one. Someone literally wrote me a letter, printed it out, sent it in, signed it to say, oh, I can't watch anymore with you having that hair. I'll turn back on once that's grown out.
4: What? It's unbelievable. And you all know, who listen to us, you all know that we have this. Some of you have been on the tours, I know, and you see that we've got that text message screen sitting in front of us every day. To our left. I've called it the wall of hate sometimes.
3: Yeah.
4: The things that people say on the text line, because they just hide behind a phone and write these things, and you're like, please, I'm reading that.
3: Yeah.
4: Please don't.
2: My favourite, I hope you get COVID and die.
4: Oh. All right, and my favourite was, so I'm third year into this role doing the breakfast show. My favourite was in my first year when I got to the middle of the year and finally took a week off. And I returned on the Monday afterwards, and I get into the studio, ready to go on air at 5 a.m. And the first message I see says, oh, damn, I really hoped you wouldn't be coming back.
3: Awful.
2: And as I said to Gibbo, I said, Gibbo, I just want to tell you the text line can be a very toxic place.
3: Yeah.
2: Take
4: she
2: it with
4: tells me, don't look at it.
2: Don't look at the text. Like, I look at it, it brings me great humour to look at some of the things. And some of it can be really quite horrible. And as I said to Gibbo, there are a few unhappy people But there are thousands and thousands and thousands and more that are actually really happy and we're quite happy to have you come
4: back. Can they text in and tell us you're happy? Yeah. It's quite good for the ego sometimes.
2: Yeah, Gibbo needs, he likes a bit of love.
4: Yeah.
5: Good morning, this is ABC News. I'm Garrett Mundy. The United Nations Children's Agency says more than 17,000 children in Nepal are in need of urgent humanitarian assistance. More than 390 people have died and scores more are missing, including 39 Australians, after a devastating flash flood tore through the Nepal-Tibet border region. UNICEF estimates at least 18 schools have been destroyed and a further 20 are damaged. Pooja Dulal from UNICEF's Nepal office says the agency has launched a coordinated response to the disaster.
6: Behind every box being loaded today is support for children and families affected by the floods. We are dispatching pre-positioned UNICEF supplies, including hygiene kits and other essential items, to help children and families facing displacement and disruption.
5: Karatha's Nepali community is gathering to support each other after the catastrophe. Local Suresh Duhal says the Pilbara diaspora was about to come together for the Tej Hindu festival before the natural disaster cast a shadow over the celebrations.
7: Now, since this has happened, we are like confused whether to do, not to do, but we are getting together. Everybody won't have the time, but we are planning to get together and figure out what we can do for our country.
5: The Assistant Immigration Minister says the Albanese government will maintain the existing intake of refugees coming to Australia because it's the right thing to do. Here's political reporter Jack Mackay.
8: Yesterday, Home Affairs Minister...

0: that we meet our commitments regarding net overseas migration.
1: Labor wants to cut net overseas migration to 225,000 people per year by 2028.
2: Clerical workers are emerging as some of AI's first clear casualties within the Australian labour market. Here's National Work reporter Bronwyn Herbert.
3: A Deloitte Access Economics report looking at structural changes in employment has found AI disruption is likely to hit administrative and clerical workers the hardest. The report predicts this is the only major job group that will record employment declines over the next two financial years as artificial intelligence increasingly automates routine office tasks. Deloitte partner David Rumbin says white-collar work is at the forefront of AI disruption.
4: Where we're seeing most significant usage of AI and potential for workforce change.
3: He says there's still expected to be growth across the economy as a whole and across most occupations.
2: A millionaire biohacker who claims he's trying to live forever says his recent diagnosis with an autoimmune condition hasn't changed his focus. Brian Johnson and his Australian partner Kate Tolo have attracted millions of followers online, claiming they're working towards achieving immortality. Last year, Johnson announced he'd been diagnosed with autoimmune gastritis, an incurable chronic condition of the stomach. He's told Triple J Hack the diagnosis has not impacted his longevity goals.
5: There's a substantial portion of the world that wants me to die, and everyone knows that. That this is an age-old story that, you know, that people like Kate and myself, when they tempt fate, you know, they get stung. And so a lot of people, I think, are expecting our downfall.
2: The US President Donald Trump says he's renaming Lake Ontario as Lake America in the United States as he exacerbates his trade war with Canada. President Trump has signed an executive order that updates the lake's name for the US Geographic Naming Service. He cannot force Canada to follow his preferred naming convention. Making the announcement, he says all necessary paperwork has been signed, although he did not touch upon the ongoing trade dispute with his northern neighbour.
6: And we filed all the necessary papers, documents, everything else. We notified all of the various people that we have to notify. So we've done everything that you have to do. And this is official, effective immediately.
2: Partly cloudy in Perth today, southeasterly winds 20 to 30 kilometres an hour and a forecast top of 21 degrees. Looking ahead, partly cloudy tomorrow with a slight chance of a shower about the hills, a top of 22 on Saturday after an overnight low of 8, and mostly sunny on Sunday, a top of 25 degrees. Right now in Perth, it is 9.1 degrees. 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
7: 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Traffic.
8: It's 25 to 8 as we head back to main roads. Hi Declan, what's happening now?
9: Good morning, Mark. We've just got one incident. There's been a truck breakdown on the Mitchell Freeway heading northbound at Hodges Drive in Connolly. The left emergency lane is blocked there with the motorist outside the vehicle. No major traffic delays there, but please exercise caution. And then just a reminder that school zones are now in place, so please reduce your speed to 40 kilometres an hour in school zones and crossings. That'll be until 9 a.m. this morning, so please drive with patience and be alert as well. Just checking the freeway is a southbound run, travelling well, while northbound slow from Anchortail Road through to Rowley Road and then further up at Leach Highway as well. Drive safely, and that's the latest from Main Roads.
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10: An EV horror story raises concerns owners don't have enough protections, and we untangle the web of that Perth company that's left dozens of clients high and dry.
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8: 24 minutes to 8 on this Friday morning. Well, you've made an old boy very happy this morning. I've just been reading your text messages. Oh, way to get some self-congratulations. I just if you're just tuning in, just before the 7:30 news, I was playing a clip from Nadia and I talking at our event yesterday, celebrating 35 years, and I revealed some of the horrible things that people say on the text line. And I did then say to the audience yesterday, if you'd like things, if you're quite happy, can you also text in occasionally? Well, that was a perfect way to get you lot being very, very kind to me this morning. So thank you. I'm just reading through your messages. See, I should have believed Nadia. She said, Gibbo, there's always a couple of people who just want to sit there and send off some hate. But you got to remember, most people are actually really nice and they're quite happy with what you're doing. Thank you very much. You're making me smile this morning. I won't indulge myself so far as to read them all, but I will read one. Because

0: because this person says, don't tell the others, but you're my favourite radio presenter. I was fortunate enough to meet you at the studio tour earlier this year, and although you never read my texts on air, thank you for keeping me company on my morning commute. That is the loveliest message, and because I never read your texts on air, you haven't signed it. You know who you are, but I am reading your text on air today, because if you say that I'm your favourite, I'm going to read it out.
1: 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Finance.
0: Oh, sorry, I'm cracking myself up and leaving my microphone on this morning. The All Ords closed down 95 points to 9,243. The Dow Jones was up 105 to 53,569. Gold, $4,601 an ounce. Brent crude oil, $89 a barrel. Iron ore, $95 a ton. Our Australian dollar, 72 US cents, 62 euro cents, 53 British pence. And $1.21 New Zealand.
1: 102.5 ABC Perth weather.
0: Jess Lingard at the Bureau. Hello again. What's happening with the weather?
2: Sorry?
0: What's happening with the weather? Pretty standard question.
2: Sorry, I think I just laughed right at the wrong time and totally just couldn't hear you.
0: Sorry, I am cracking myself up this morning. I'm getting a bit carried away. You go ahead.
2: That's right. I just couldn't hear you over the sound of your own ego. Somebody tear him down.
0: Oh, beautifully said. That just put me right back in my place.
2: Alrighty. Alright. No, you're wonderful. We all love you. Beautiful day I've organised for you, just for you, Mark.
0: Thank you, beautiful
2: Jess. Sunshiny day across the metro area. It is a little chilly outside, though, currently just 9.4 degrees. Things will be warming up, though. We're heading for a mostly sunny top of 21 degrees in the city today, and a warming trend across the weekend as well. 22 degrees tomorrow and a beautiful 25 degrees on Sunday, giving us a little hint of spring to come. Elsewhere across the metro area today, we're going for 19 in Yanchep and 19 in Ellenbrook today, 20 degrees in Armidale and 19 and sunny in Mandurah.
0: Thank you very much. Jessica Lingard, you have a great weekend.
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0: Don't forget my Friday dance track. That is coming up in the next 5 minutes. I hope you like this one. It's a really, really big dance track from the late 90s that has had a million remixes done to it. I'll play the original for you in the next 5 minutes.
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0: Now, Kate Lever's got some news for us this morning because parcel delivery drivers are striking in Welshpool this morning over concerns about artificial intelligence. Kate Lever, what is all this about?
3: Good morning, Gibbo. Look, I'm in Welshpool this morning at the headquarters, the big depot of FedEx. So that's the American multinational delivery company, parcel delivery company. And right now I'm looking at a group of around 50 FedEx delivery drivers and workers who have walked off the job this morning. You can probably hear in the background the Transport Workers Union secretary is addressing the crowd. And there's been a bit of chanting this morning, people holding up big signs that say we're fed up with FedEx. So this is all part, Gibbo, of a coordinated protected action that FedEx workers are doing around the country. So around 4,000 workers around the country, very frustrated and angry because the union is actually alleging that FedEx has refused to guarantee protections for their jobs against AI and automation, something we're hearing so much about in pretty much every industry. And they're also pretty upset about contracted drivers. So they say that this forces drivers to deliver parcels up to every 4 minutes. So I'm sure this 2 hours around the country this morning probably will make a significant dent in parcel deliveries. I had a chat to the Transport Workers Union Assistant State Secretary Shane O'Brien on why the FedEx workers are here today. Gibbo, take a listen.
4: But we've got a national 2-hour stop work meeting because of the lack of progress in our current negotiation. It was intended to be able to report back to people on what's been happening. There's been a lot of misinformation from the company. There's been a lot of disincentivisation of workers to attend report back meetings that are scheduled. And so we felt that we needed to actually tell people what was going on. The response from FedEx has been extreme. They've decided to lock them out in response to a 2-hour stoppage. The 2-hour stoppage was designed so that work could be caught up. but FedEx have decided to take a nuclear option on what is a very small stoppage. I guess with the actions of FedEx now, there's every prospect that at some point in the not too distant future there'll be further industrial action.
3: A big part of this today is FedEx have failed to guarantee protections against automation, and a big part of that is AI. Have you seen examples where people have lost their jobs to AI, or is it something they're fearful for in the future?
4: We're a union that believes that the road transport function is always changing, and it is incumbent on us to ensure that there are jobs for transport workers in whatever the new industry looks like. It could well be that a transport worker of the future doesn't actually sit behind the wheel of a truck, but deals with the remote guidance of that truck. That will require retraining. And that's what we're trying to do, is make sure that as new technologies are brought in, workers are included in that process and get benefits from that process and get new job opportunities. Now, I would have thought that's a pretty reasonable thing to do if you've got any respect for your workforce, but apparently it's a bridge too far for FedEx.
3: And what about some of the time constraints and pressures that these FedEx delivery drivers are under?
4: Look, there's a lot of pressure on FedEx workers, both on the road and in the shed. There's a real culture, a real American culture of you do as you're told when you're told. There's a real lack of respect for workers. And again, FedEx take the view that they don't need to talk, they don't need to do it. You'll have a job until they decide otherwise, and that's just not good enough. We have built a good society on the principles of a fair day's work for a fair day's pay, and we will fight to protect that. We are not going to stand by and see the Americanisation of Australian workplaces. These guys are at the vanguard of defending Australian values, and they're going to stand up for them.
0: So that was the Assistant State Secretary of the TWU, Shane O'Brien, speaking to Kate Lever in Welshpool this morning with those FedEx workers, those delivery drivers taking action this morning. Now, FedEx Express Australia has said that it remains committed to working constructively towards an enterprise bargaining agreement that delivers value for its workforce. 16 to 8 now.
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0: Just a quick update for you on this unfolding emergency in Nepal and the floods and landslides. You've probably seen the images. It's really heartbreaking to watch. And there have been some updated figures this morning about the number of Australians involved. Well, the latest info is that at least 39 Australians are among those reported missing. It is much bigger than that, though, with the numbers just continuing to rise of both the missing and the deceased. Now, our Prime Minister, Anthony Albanese, has just posted on social media this: Australia is sending crisis and humanitarian response specialists to help after the devastating Nepal-China floods. We're also providing humanitarian assistance, including food, emergency shelter and medical support. Our thoughts are with the loved ones of those affected as we urgently work to confirm the welfare of missing Australians. That's just the latest on social media from our Prime Minister, Anthony Albanese, on this Friday morning at 7:45. All right, on a much lighter note, I do like to round out the week with something to dance along to, usually something from the 90s. It's the Friday dance track, and today, well, this was a massive track in the late 90s, in fact, 1999, but it's gone on to have so many different remixes and become one of the biggest dance tracks of all time. They're a Canadian group called Delirium. The singer, Sarah McLachlan. The song is called Silence. Enjoy this on your Friday morning on 102.5 ABC Perth.

0: That is my Friday dance track, Delirium and Silence on 102.5 ABC Perth. Nadia Mitsopoulos.
1: Goodbye. Let's silence that song right now. Not your best work. Sorry.
0: Oh, I love it.
1: Even Sam opened the door for me as he does every day, and he just looked at me and went, "Nah." And shook his head.
0: The listeners are speaking. I've got everything from mum dancing, karaoke in the kitchen. Marty says, I love Sarah McLachlan. I had no idea that she collaborated on that dance track. Oh, no, Nat says it's a big no from me. Yeah, okay, got to read out the bad ones with good ones.
1: On you, Nat. Good day, Nat.
0: How's your throat and your voice, Nadia? Mine's a bit raspy today.
1: I mean, I'm a big talker and I talk a lot, but boy, oh boy, I outdid myself yesterday, didn't I?
0: I felt the same. We both just didn't stop talking.
1: Can I just say, too, to everybody that came, thank you so much. The great questions, and it was very special, Gibbo, I've got to say, from a personal and a professional point of view, to be able to celebrate that milestone with you.
0: I
1: walked out with a warm heart, Gibbo, appreciating our personal and professional relationships.
0: Thank you.
1: It was good to share it with you. It was nice.
0: It was a great day.
1: I mean, the curly question, the hard question was, we got a question from the governor.
0: We did.
1: I know, via Tim Clark, who works for him, and I saw him,
0: Governor sending his representative.
1: He did. And don't worry, Governor, Your Excellency, we're sending you a link. I did thank him afterwards. I said, I hope we answered it well. And he said, I want to have a listen.
0: Okay, I can't even remember what the question was now. That's how many questions there were. That's right, poignant interviews.
1: Poignant interviews and ones that have really affected you. And they were a bit emotional, weren't they?
0: Yeah.
1: Your tear here and there.
0: And all the highs and all the lows.
1: I can't believe you've exposed Russell.
0: Was I not supposed to play that vid? I wasn't sure. I thought, I've got to let out some secrets. You let him out on stage.
1: Oh, my gosh. So sorry. Cannot believe I was just like, no. Anyway, but other than that, we were very well behaved.
0: Of course we were.
1: That was great, Gibbo. Well done. And it was lovely being with Nate this morning.
0: Yes, you've been up early watching.
1: 4:30 in the morning. Yes. We were up at Kings Park chatting to Nate. I did tell him, I welcomed him. I said, welcome to the GST capital of the country and our beautiful gold-paved streets.
0: He's also been wearing a lot of purple, hasn't he?
1: I did. I gave him a scarf and a beanie. He's had it on all morning. Hey, Gibbo, we've been unravelling the world of Bella Modular and just trying to piece together all of the behind-the-scenes issues that have been going on, and we're going to reveal some of that because, of

0: course, a lot of customers are out of pocket and very, very worried and very, very stressed. You're going to hear an EV horror story. And again, it does create some questions about whether EV owners are a little exposed when it comes to fixing problems. So we'll talk about that as well.
1: All right, Nadia. Well done
0: again. And play some better music.
1: Guess what? My weekend starts in 8 minutes.
0: Oh, go away.
1: Nadia at 8:30 as we all get set to jump on the bandwagon.
2: 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Symptoms may include wearing purple, studying the letter, and saying we when discussing team selection. 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
1: Akash, good morning.
4: Good morning, Gibber. I'm all out of whack. Nadia took my microphone, now I'm on the other side.
1: You're on the other side. You're in a weird spot. It's all about Nadia this week. We're all trying to take all the credit this week and talk about ourselves. That's it. I'm sick of talking about myself. Let's talk about sport. Let's talk about you. Let's talk about footy. What do we got?
4: Well, we've got two big wildcard finals, which I'm still not sold on the concept. I know we've got here, and I know I'm going to be glued to the TV. I know I'm going to watch them.
1: Yep.
4: I know there's going to be massive crowds at the MCG tonight and tomorrow for the Bulldogs and Collingwood and Melbourne and Carlton. But I still think it's a cash grab from the AFL, to be perfectly honest.
1: They just got lucky and got a couple of good matches that we want to watch.
4: I know. I mean, last week the Bulldogs didn't read the script because, of course, the AFL were hoping for a Carlton-Collingwood wildcard final. But, yeah. Look, it's still postseason football. You know, we've had the awards, we've had the, you know, the All Australian team, we've had the Coaches Association awards, we've had the celebration of Nick Daicos winning everything, and now we're finally back in a footy. It felt weird not to have any Thursday night footy. So tonight we've got the Bulldogs and Collingwood, so 8th v 9th, and then tomorrow Melbourne and Carlton. I mean, Carlton's run has just been remarkable.
1: Incredible.
4: To think that they'd only won one game when Josh Fraser took over. He's done the greatest job interview process of all time.
1: Yep.
4: He's been given the full-time gig. Then he wins his first game as coach, as the, you know, the full-time permanent coach. So they're just going from strength to strength. And look, Melbourne have been very, very good at the MCG. I find it really hard to pick either of these games, actually.
1: Yeah.
4: The only thing that I can kind of look at in these games is I'm not sure how much further any of these sides.
1: That's why it's a wild card round.
4: Which is kind of the point of the wild card. You know, do 9th and 10th really? I mean, Carlton's momentum is good, but look, if you have to face a trip to Adelaide to face the Crows, which is one of the potential matchups waiting for you, I think that'll be tough for these sides. But look, I'm really excited to see it. Of course, there's not much happening for our local teams. West Coast season is well and truly done. They're into list change and exit meeting mode. So we've seen a few of those already this week. You know, Harry Barnett not offered a new contract, which was no surprise. He's hardly played. It's 2 games in about 4 years. High-ish draft picks are disappointing, but he never really came on.
1: Yeah.
4: Harvey Johnson got his opportunity this season and didn't really take it.
1: He
4: showed signs, but not enough, because they have a list of 51 with the extra picks they took due to long-term injury. And they need to get that list to 48 at the end of the draft and trade period.
1: So there was another one yesterday.
4: Tyler Brockman yesterday didn't play games this season.
1: Gone.
4: Had plenty of off-field issues as well, which I think contributed to it. Talented player, but just again, not really a success story after coming back from Hawthorn.
1: So, Akash, I've been crunching some numbers because they announced that they were keeping Tom Cole, Noah Long, Jacob Newton. Not sure about all that, but anyway. 7, I make it, remaining that are uncontracted at the end of this year.
4: Yeah, so there's a few. Look, I think they would like to give a deal to Marcus Herbert, which is, of course, still under negotiation. They're talking about, you know, 2 years, Carlton offering 2 years with better money. My hunch says he probably still stays just because guys are likely to reward the club that picked them up in the mid-season draft.
1: Yeah.
4: Then the other ones who are probably on the edge, I would say our good friend Matt Flynn is very much on the edge, I think. The opportunity here with some of these two is they can wait till, you know, they go through things like the draft and free agency. They can also delist and re-rookie if they potentially want. I think Flynn is a good ruck insurance, but they might decide, you know, Jack Williams is another one who hasn't signed or isn't contracted yet.
1: Yes.
4: And they might look at their ruck spots and go, look, if we give Jack Williams 1 or 2 years and we go in say without a recognised experienced ruckman by letting Matt Flynn go, they would have Jack Williams, Archer Reid, Cooper Duff Tytler and Bailey Williams all as slightly undersized guys who could play ruck and forward. Maybe that's the way they look at going. The new ruck rules didn't help Matt Flynn either, but...
1: No, but they helped Bailey Williams. And I tell you what, they got a bit lucky, didn't they, that he's come on the way he has, because otherwise they'd be really struggling for a ruckman.
4: I agree. And I actually think his form sort of tapered off towards the end of the year. 6 years was a long contract, but good on him for signing and locking him away. Clay Hall's another one who I think will probably not make the cut with another contract.
1: Yeah.
4: Malachi Champion, I think, is in trouble now that Noah Long and Jacob Newton have been given contracts for that small forward spot.
1: Yes.
4: And then Fred Rodriguez is another one who's on the rookie list. So they might re-rookie him, but they'll look
1: Let's not waste our time with the Eagles anymore, Akash. We're running out of time.
4: That's true.
1: I mean, you know, the Dockers are in the finals. We got what about the Geelong sanction? This $100,000 nonsense and no one held responsible.
4: Well, I think, yeah, as you said, Josh Barnes sort of explained it. It's a slap on the wrist, isn't it? And it will be that once again, or... You know, Geelong get away with everything. Look, financially, I think the sanction's pretty good, but I think people are expecting a little bit more. I think Geelong are pretty happy that all the focus has been on another club for the last week and a bit with off-field things. So, yeah, disappointing. No one really held responsibility. It seems like Craig Drummond was somewhat aware. It almost seems like the AFL were kind of like, oh, yeah. They're still going with the kind of administrative error line I wasn't a massive fan of, like the lodging paperwork line. I'm like, come on, no, I don't believe that for a second. I think this was done intentionally, and they have managed to get away with something, and we've just really got to hope it doesn't open the door for other clubs to try and, you know, fudge some paperwork or find ways around these kind of situations.
1: You've got to get tougher than that. Just quickly, the Hockey Roos were knocked out, weren't they?
4: Knocked out in the semi-final by Argentina. They were looking to make their first final in 12 years. Unfortunately, went down 1-0 in the fourth quarter to a penalty.
1: And the US Open gets underway. Tennis, I'm talking.
4: Yes, of course. And next week and Alex Dimonor. We don't know who's going to play just yet as the qualifiers are still going on, but he's drawn a qualifier in the first round, which is good for him.
1: Right.
4: His draw will toughen up around about the third and fourth rounds. But look, we always talk about his Grand Slam opportunities.
1: Here we go again.
4: We'll see him in the fourth round quarterfinal, and then we'll discuss another disappointing Grand Slam.
1: Oh, Akash.
4: Unfortunately,
1: what a way to end the show. Thank you. Have a great weekend.
4: Thanks, Gibbo.
1: Akash Fotodar with Sport. It's going to be a big week on The Breakfast Show next week with some tickets to give away to see Australian Crawl, Men at Work, Birds of Tokyo, Eskimo Joe, Red Hot Summer Tour tickets as part of Minute to Win It. And on Monday, I'll take you down to Secret Harbour, find out all about that by-election. Have a great weekend. See you Monday.
3: Hi, I'm Rachel Mealy on AM. After the news, the death toll in Nepal and Tibet rises with dozens of Australians among the missing. And the NT passes voluntary assisted dying laws.
5: Good morning, this is ABC News, I'm Garrett Mundy. WA police have charged a man with murder over the death of a woman in Perth's East, Lauren Smith reports.
6: A 38-year-old man is facing one count of murder after a 28-year-old woman was found with critical injuries inside a home in St James. Paramedics have responded to calls of an unresponsive woman around 8:30 on Wednesday night on Taree Street. She was taken to hospital where she was declared dead. Homicide detectives remained at the home yesterday after the accused man was taken into custody. Police say the woman was assaulted days prior to being discovered and had suffered extensive injuries which led to her death, and say it's an incident of family and domestic violence. The accused man is due to face the Perth Magistrates Court today.
5: At least 39 Australians are among hundreds of people missing after flash flooding on the Nepal-Tibet border destroyed homes, swamped roads and swept away bridges. More than 390 people have died, as Sarah Amir reports.
7: Among the missing Australians are Venkat Raman Balakrishnan and his wife Chitra Venkat Raman from Western Sydney, who are taking part in a tour with US-based hiking company Himalayan Glacier. Queensland woman Kanigama Sundarasan, who was visiting Mount Kailash to complete a pilgrimage, is also unaccounted for. Scores of other tourists are missing too, including from India, the US, Ukraine and Malaysia. Authorities are now turning their attention to two rivers on either side of the border, which are at risk of flooding.
5: Australia is deploying extra staff and humanitarian assistance to Nepal to help respond to the deadly floods. Staff from the Department of Foreign Affairs and Trade are now on the ground to help with logistics and with more to be deployed soon. The government has also announced $5 million to go towards food, blankets, hygiene kits and to assist recovery efforts. A not-for-profit organisation working to prevent the